0: cancelled his golf trip. Something is happening, and CBS News are now reporting tonight the Trump administration is preparing for a fresh wave of strikes.
1: Yeah, no, it's most unfortunate to actually hear that this these attacks will resume. We also have the Pakistani army chief currently in Tehran trying to negotiate a final settlement. So hopefully something will come out of that and they can reach some sort of agreement so we can avoid this whole catastrophic situation. The reality is the Iranians have probably used this interim time of the ceasefire to rebuild some of the drone capacity, missile capacity, and they have threatened to target civilian infrastructure in the Gulf countries if these strikes go ahead. So whatever outcome it is, you know, it's going to be quite a disaster.
0: Connor, what does this mean for Americans?
2: More pain at the pumps, a prolonged war, foreign wars or ever-ending wars that seem to keep on going. It seems nightmarish, isn't it? The nightmare that doesn't seem to end for this administration and Donald Trump. It was supposed to be an easy war, but he was galvanised by Venezuela. It would be a smash and grab in and out, and here we are almost 3 to 4 months later with no end in sight. I spoke to some people inside the administration today, and those very close to the president who were saying, look, if we're honest, we probably realise this turned into much, much harder than what we ever thought it was. The Iranians are entrenched in the Strait of Hormuz. They've caused an absolute global disaster, nightmare for oil prices. They completely underestimated their grip on that and their ability to close down one of the economic lifelines of the world. And now Trump is panicking a little bit and he needs a way out. That's why you're seeing the conversation shift towards Cuba very quickly. I also wouldn't read too much into him not going to his son's wedding. I'm told he was never fully planned to do that in the first place. But what is interesting?
0: What about the golf, though? He's missing the golf.
2: I agree, exactly. What he's exactly telling is that his golf, because he loves the golf probably more than his own son getting married. So to see him give that up in New Jersey is the biggest tell. And they normally have him back to the White House when there is an operational security issue.
0: Yeah, and I think he's staying at the White House now all weekend, Friday, Saturday, Sunday. As the Trump said himself, Charlie Rowley, on Truth Social, there is an event pertaining to government information or something akin to that. So something's going on. And this will have ramifications, of course, for the UK as well.
3: Yeah, absolutely. And, you know, we've just got to sit and wait. I know that sounds passive, but it's just the reality. This is America's
0: war. You sound like Keir Starmer, Charlie.
3: Well, if I was in Number 10 advising Keir Starmer at the time, I would have said we should have helped a bit more. We should have been more active in helping the US use our RAF bases to go on and do the job, but get the job done quicker. We'll never know whether that would have had an impact or not, but the reality is the situation, as Connor said, hasn't evolved rapidly enough for the president's liking. It hasn't concluded rapidly enough for the American people's liking. There is now a global crisis when it comes to oil and gas. What I think is interesting is obviously the president has just come back from his state visit to China not so long ago, where Iran was raised and where Iran, China, Russia, Venezuela were all in alignment. I think the conversations that were coming out from that state visit was that China was also putting pressure on Iran to sort of, you know, give up the ghost. So whether this is just on the back of that, Trump feels emboldened. Maybe he's got the nod from China that if he really wants to take out Iran, there won't be any repercussions from China. I don't know whether that will be the case, but we've just got to now wait and see.
0: Yeah. Interesting concepts. CBS is reporting that some members of the US military and defense intelligence community have cancelled their plans for Memorial Day weekend in anticipation of possible strikes. I would suggest, though, Connor, I don't think the strikes would come this weekend, but maybe if we are going to get some, they'd come maybe early next week, and this weekend is for planning and prep.
2: Possibly. You guys remember we had a ceasefire for what is rolling on to, I think, 40-odd days plus now. So the whole time, CENTCOM in down in Florida, weather base, have strikes and targets already set up. They're pinpointed, ready to go. All they need is the button. So actually, all they need is the call. Trump tonight, I was told by somebody, he's preferring diplomacy. He wants to give diplomacy another go. The Iranians are talking to the Qataris and to the Pakistanis, but it just seems like they're not budging. And the issues of nuclear, which is why this all started in the first place, seems to be never ending and never to be resolved.
0: Quick word from you, Benjamin. I seem to remember, correct me if I'm wrong, you were, like me, I still do support this conflict and taking out the Islamist despots. Do you still feel the same now?
4: Well, Iran, the regime of Iran, is evil and a fundamental threat to the security of the rest of the world. So, yeah, it makes sense to take them out. The problem is that he's not taken them out. Iran clearly has a stronger hand than the Trump administration anticipated. I think in reality, diplomacy is going to be the only way to back down from this, because I don't think that it's looking like there'll be an outright win. Charlie raises a very good point. China is the biggest purchaser of Iranian oil, so maybe there were some significant steps taken at that visit. But I would say that, you know, it strikes me that if there were going to be a big move during Trump's son's wedding, well, it probably wouldn't have made sense to say that that's what he was going to do, because that would not shock them. It reminds me of last June, when Israel took out Iranian nuclear facilities. And one of the very clever ways they planned that operation to surprise the Iranians was that Netanyahu's son was getting married, except that it wasn't his real wedding day. But they thought that Iran would never think Netanyahu would do that.
0: Is that
4: so
0: true?
4: His fake wedding day was when they launched the attack on Iran. So if you're going to use your son's wedding, you should use it in that way.
0: Some interesting comments from Alison. Again, another cracker, Alison. China needs the Strait of Hormuz / Iran oil. If Trump has agreed to sacrifice Taiwan to get Chinese help with Iran, then that's a disgrace. And George, good morning, George. You've said, Trump, please go and finish the job. Letting Iran play silly buggers is not a satisfactory end to the Iranian terror regime. Guys, thank you so much. We'll touch on this again before the night is out, and keep eyes peeled for any updates. Moving on to a GB News alert. The Pentagon has just dumped another batch of classified UFO files onto the internet, and some of the details are absolutely wild. They're mind-blowing. Glowing green orbs, fireballs, objects caught on military infrared cameras, making what the Pentagon calls instant acceleration. One US intelligence officer described seeing a high-speed object flying low to the ground before it suddenly split in two and shot off at speed. The Pentagon says there's still no confirmed evidence of alien technology, but they are, crucially, admitting there are hundreds of incidents they still can't fully explain. Well, let's get the thoughts of UFO researcher and award-winning filmmaker Mark Christopher Lee. Mark, welcome to The Late Show Live. What do we make of this? Are we alone in the universe? Is any of this stuff that's been dumped today conclusive evidence that this is alien technology?
5: I think we're getting there. I think there's far more in this round than there was in the previous. And there's some amazing videos that defy conventional explanation. You mentioned the instant acceleration video over Syria. And, you know, that craft is doing maneuvers that nothing that I know of or a conventional aircraft can do. So it's definitely something out of this world, whether it's extraterrestrial or not, I don't know. And there's another one at the Kazakhstan airport. Basically, it looks like something out of Close Encounters by Steven Spielberg. It's absolutely amazing. So, you know, we're still going through. There's a lot of videos, a lot of documents in there, but there's a lot of evidence that there's something unexplained in our skies. And the US military even shot one of these unexplained objects down in Michigan. F-16 pilots shot this unidentified object in the sky down. So it's like, you can't say
0: that
5: these
0: things... Did they ever recover the UAP?
5: No, it's obliterated. So it was, you know, they can't say that these things are not a threat, because obviously they are. They wouldn't be shooting them down if they weren't.
0: Yeah, I just wonder though, Mark, whether, you know, if the government does have alien bodies and crafts and definitive proof that there are extraterrestrial, there is extraterrestrial intelligence in the universe. I mean, I wouldn't trust any government to tell us.
5: No, Tim Burchett has just commented on this recent round of files, and he says the good stuff's still to come, and the deep state hasn't released these yet, so he's quite disappointed, which makes me wonder, maybe the files, you know, the videos with the bodies, with the evidence are still to come, but will we get them? Let's hope so.
0: Mark, you are an award-winning filmmaker, UFO researcher. Just tell me and my viewers one of the most extraordinary, I don't know, examples or stories or cases you've ever dealt with. Maybe one of the most definitive cases you think proves that we're not alone.
5: Yeah, I mean, I think we go to the UK with the Rendlesham Forest incident of 1980. I've just made a film about this. It's on Amazon Prime. And basically, you know, we've got US servicemen, you know, decorated service people. And they saw something unusual happen. This has been documented, and they, what they saw caused them great ill health, that they've been medically retired. Something physical happened to these servicemen at Rendlesham Forest in 1980 that's still unexplained. I'm hoping there's going to be some files released in the next round that relate to, you know, this in 1980 that's still unexplained. I'm hoping there's going to be some files released in the next round that relate to

0: Craft. It's one of your colleagues, Dan Farah, filmmaker, citing accounts from senior intelligence officials. He talked about different species of aliens. You've got sort of reptilians, the greys, and so on. Can you just elaborate on any of that? Is that true, or is that kind of fantasy?
1: Yeah, I don't know. I have a problem with different species of aliens. We don't know. You know, those are the common types that have been reported, but they're in pop culture now. So I find it a little bit hard to believe. I think with UFOs and UAPs, we have to realize there's not one single explanation for all these sightings. There could be numerous things. There could be secret deep state technology that's been developed in, you know, highly secret ways that's kept in the black budget. It could be extraterrestrial. Yeah. There could be something else. It could be interdimensional, something on a different plane of reality. There could be all these things. There's no one simple answer, yeah. I think, which is difficult.
0: That's what I think. I don't think anyone cares what I think, but I think if aliens do exist, extraterrestrials, I think they're interdimensional. They're probably here taking human form. They can probably shapeshift. I don't really think any of these, as much as I'd love to believe these files are proof of ETs, these things could be anything. And I keep saying, I don't trust any government to tell us plebs about the existence of alien life. Certainly not. Mark, thank you so much. Appreciate you being on the show. Yeah, go on, Mark, last word.
1: Yeah, I was just saying that there are some reports as well going back to the Foo Fighters from the Second World War, which is still unexplained. And, you know, there's thousands of these reports by, you know, World War II Allied pilots that saw these plasma balls that were tracking the planes. So we're dealing with something unusual. This phenomena is not, you know, just extraterrestrial. It could be interdimensional.
0: Yeah, and if you really want to put your tinfoil hat on, apparently the Nazis were in touch with ETs, and that's where they're trying to get lots of their tech. But anyway, let's save that for an afters chat in a kitchen at 4 a.m. somewhere. Mark, thank you so much. Appreciate it. Mark Christopher Lee, UFO researcher and award-winning filmmaker. Great stuff. My panel's here, Connor and Azeem. Connor, you were telling me in the break you were abducted once and probed by an alien.
2: I told you to keep that to yourself, big fella. Keep that under wraps. I could, what a lot of nonsense if this whole thing is. I mean, generally, common sense surely indicates they're only releasing this stuff to appease those like yourself who have been itching for it for some time. If it were real, I don't think they'd be giving you the green dots and what looks like drone footage from a random F-16 over Afghanistan, you know, and claiming it to be extraterrestrial, would they?
0: But hang on, you don't believe alien life exists anywhere in the universe?
2: I do not, no.
0: Do you know that's, you know, scientists and mathematicians say that's pretty much impossible.
2: Yes, but scientists and mathematicians say have many things, but I don't think at the moment these videos coincide with what they believe.
0: Are you religious?
2: Yes.
0: You are? Is that why? Is that why you're doubtful?
2: No, not at all. And I'd be absolutely, I'm absolutely open to it. And I'm, in fact, I enjoy, like most journalists, being proven wrong, or at least like the element of surprise thought. See what else is out there. But there's no way you can look at those videos and say, I mean, here's one on the screen now. What is that? It's just a plane in the sky, is it not?
0: It's not on the moon. What's your take?
2: What about this? Yeah. What is this? A drone? Just a random drone or being shot down by? I mean, there's no way you can look at that and see that. Definitive proof of extraterrestrial life, can you?
0: No, but I mean, they are. I mean, some of these reports, that these are objects which have been going at stupid speeds, splitting in two, accelerating up, down, left, and right, which, you know, defies the. Look at that. Did you see that? Actually, this is real. I believe it.
3: I'm not convinced at all.
0: Oh, come on.
3: You know, if you actually look at the National UFO Research Center, they claim that 92% of all UFO sightings happen in North America, 4% in Canada. So essentially, the entirety of UFO sightings happen within a very particular hemisphere. So what does that mean, that aliens don't like visiting other lands? The reality is people in the United States, Canada, UK are conditioned to look for these kinds of things. And I think the whole thing is essentially just blown way out of proportion.
0: But Charlie Rowley, apparently back in the Egyptian days with the pharaohs and so on, there were hieroglyphics of saucers engraved onto the walls of pyramids and so on. They were praising and lauding gods of fire in the sky. I mean, what do you make of that? Help me out here, Charlie.
4: I'm totally with you on this one, Ben. I'm fully qualified on this matter. I think you're fine. I'm with you. Look, the universe is far too big for us to even comprehend what lies out there. But we don't need to look too far, Ben, chums out there. They live among us. They really do. In fact, I think there's one sitting next to me in the studio.

0: You know, former Benjamin Butterworth. Some of the things he comes out with, that is extraterrestrial. It really is. So I've no doubt that there is life out there, or even in here.
1: Benjamin Butterworth has been called a lizard once or twice in his time.
2: That's true. I mean, look, I've seen one or two people in my local leisure centre that look like E.T., but I'm still not quite convinced of alien life.
0: Bring my mother out.
2: I mean, look, on the one hand, I absolutely believe that what we would call aliens exist, i.e. it's extremely likely that there is some form of life somewhere else in the universe. But the idea that they pop down, you know, near your local Walmart at 8 p.m. and look exactly like something Steven Spielberg would have depicted, I think is pretty implausible. It's quite convenient that the people who see these things have profound beliefs in them before, and that they all look exactly like you'd expect them to look. So I don't think what we've got here is evidence.
1: Yeah, somebody, go on, Connie.
3: I think you can find them anywhere, they're in the Green Party. I think that's
1: exactly. There was a comment here, I'm trying to find it. It's from a lady who wrote in last time telling me about her own experience on the Yorkshire Moors. I can't find it, it's gone because your say is going so mad. This is one topic that really sort of sparks the imagination of our viewers and listeners. I can't find it, I'm sorry to that lady. Yeah, interesting. There's going to be more files dropping imminently. I'm hoping to do some sort of film, a road trip to Area 51 for GB News viewers, because as I said, there's so much interest in it. I am of the mind of JD Vance, Connor, who said, the Vice President, who said he believes in aliens, he thinks they're real, but he thinks they're interdimensional demons.
3: Demons.
1: Do you believe in demons?
3: Yes. Yeah. I think if you believe in God, you have to believe in demons.
1: Yeah, you need a polarity.
3: I agree. Absolutely, yeah.
1: So why don't you believe in aliens then, if you believe in demons?
3: But why? I don't think demons are aliens, are they? This is how we get around in circles. Here we are now. What is that exactly? I would be very intrigued to see you go to Area 51 though and decipher for yourself if you find these demons lingering around the gates of...
1: I've seen a few demons on the streets of DC, let me tell you. They're mostly Democrats. Only joking. Joan who wrote this message. Joan Evans, good morning to you, Joan. You said, Ben, you kindly read out my email about witnessing a UFO with my friend on the Yorkshire Moors. That was a few weeks ago, I think. There's no doubting, says Joan, what we saw with our own eyes. The silence, the incomprehensible speed, the complete lack of air disturbance. The only explanation is use of gravity. We are learning to do it now too. Slinging off the moon, for instance. No matter how scary it is real. Joan, thank you for that. Appreciate it. And somebody else has said, Connor, that chap on your panel says he's religious, so therefore he believes in God. I think that's you, Connor.
3: That's me.
1: He says there's no definitive proof of aliens. Well, there's no definitive proof of God.
3: Well. I'll leave that one to himself.
1: I guess with that, my response would be it's kind of a knowing. It's a knowing, yeah. the your own divinity, the power of God.
3: Yeah, exactly. It's the same thing. I mean, the belief system, yeah, in what you believe in and whether you exactly the true. But yeah, I appreciate his point that if you don't believe in the Bible, then, you know, why would you believe in aliens, etc.?
1: Yeah, great stuff. Okay, thank you, viewers and listeners, for all your comments. There's loads coming in. I can't get through them all, unfortunately. Bobby said, UFOs are just unidentified. Alien life does exist, but not how you think. It could be bacterial cell in another galaxy, but a billion years from now, it could have evolved. Look at our own existence. I agree. I think there's probably more advanced races and civilizations in the universe, probably less advanced civilizations than us. There is a sort of conversation that we are so spiritually unadvanced and devolved and wrong that we've been shoved to one dark corner of the universe without any friends for company because we're so morally corrupt. But there we go, conversation for another day. gbnews.com/yoursay. 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
4: One of the most powerful deterrents we have to violent crime is the death penalty.
1: I love this. Another great story. A convicted triple killer in Tennessee was just hours away from execution yesterday before officials stopped his lethal injection. I'll reveal why and dive into that explosive debate about the death penalty, which is pertinent to the UK as well. Do we need to bring it back? Shortly, but still ahead tonight.
5: President Trump claims that Canada isn't a real country. He wants to break us so America can own us.
1: Globalist in chief there, Mark Carney, former governor of the Bank of England. It comes as a Canadian province is going to hold an independence referendum and could split Canada and join America. Just what's going on there, I'll explain shortly on The Late Show Live. Don't go anywhere.
6: But Taiwan, he just stopped. see a fight for independence, because that would be a very strong confrontation.
1: Well, that was President Trump there speaking about the situation between China and Taiwan following his meeting with Xi Jinping in Beijing last week. But tonight, the US has paused a proposed $14 billion arms sale to Taiwan. The Trump administration insisted that the delay is about preserving munition stockpiles during the war in Iran. But the decision has sparked concern in Taipei and fueled speculation following pressure from China. Now, Taiwan says it has received no formal notice of changes to the deal, which was expected to include equipment considered vital to the island's defense. The move also comes amid rising tensions over Taiwan and growing fears that the conflict in the Middle East could ultimately impact America's military commitments elsewhere. Well, I'm joined in the studio, delighted to say, by Kate Jones, geopolitical expert. Hello, Kate. Good to see you. Welcome back. This is all quite conveniently timed, isn't it? Off the back of President Trump's visit to Beijing. What's going on here? What's your take?
7: I'm going to call this one strategic ambiguity. I think the president doesn't want to say to China, signal to China nor to Taiwan what the plan there is, or Iran as well, because there is for sure a problem with a number of weapon systems, Patriot systems that have been depleted, and you know he has the desire to be able to inflict upon Iran another round. So at the same time, this China-U.S. relationship is highly dependent on things going well between them over Taiwan, and they entirely disagree. So, but I think there's just one more piece to this that people don't think about, and that is that the United States is attempting to deter China from its actions in Taiwan, while at the same time being highly dependent on China for certain components that are part of modern warfare. So,
1: somebody suggested, one of our viewers earlier, maybe cynical, maybe not, they said, is the fact it looks like we're maybe ramping up for further escalation in the Middle East with Iran linked to Beijing? Did President Xi say, you know, you've got the green light to continue with Iran if you lay eyes off Taiwan and let us crack on with whatever we're doing there?
7: Definitely not.
1: No?
7: No, I really don't think so. I think that China it would be more willing to help out and may have some background conversations going on with Iran right now. We'll see how that goes, but we'll never know.
1: Yeah.
7: But I don't think that is the case.
1: This $14 billion arms sale, so was this ever going ahead? Was it certain to happen, or was it just a proposed deal? Do you know?
7: Proposed, but those, they were looking for missile defense. So this is HIMARS, and this is Patriot missile systems, and they are critical to the defense of Taiwan. So I don't think there's anything in there. While it was a very large package and you know larger than normal, I don't think there's anything unusual about that desire to have that defense for.
1: Whilst I've got you here, Kate, you're great on all this stuff. The viewers love you as well, by the way. Just a comment on Iran tonight. We've seen the president skipping his son's wedding this weekend. He skipped, maybe more importantly, a golf trip in New Jersey, and he said he's staying at the White House Friday, Saturday and Sunday for important events. What's your perception of what's happening here?
7: Yeah, I think that there's a very high likelihood that there will be more action or a ceasefire, but we're always in the same place with this. You know, there's definitely continued activity to persuade Iran to the table and make an agreement, but there's also these conflicting terms both sides don't want to give up on. So,
1: and apparently, Pakistani officials who have been mediating a deal between the US and Iran, I think they're in Tehran this evening. There was, and maybe you can enlighten me on this, there was some conjecture, some rhetoric that the Pakistanis had been betraying the Americans in some way by leaking intelligence to Iran about this or that. Did you hear about that?
7: Well, only they were harboring certain Iranian.
1: That was it. Yeah.
7: Yeah, they were harboring them. It doesn't surprise me.
1: Would it surprise the Americans?
7: No. It's a funny situation that where people expect the world to work the way it actually does, which is each one in its own self-interest, without tripping the line of upsetting the other so much that it becomes a conflict.
1: And I guess it was Pakistan as well, who harbored bin Laden back in the day.
7: Well, yeah.
1: Yeah. just finally, where do you see the Iran conflict leading to? How does it conclude?
7: Well, at some point, I think that there will be an agreement to on the nuclear items. I think that one will be the one that falls. And that's where you start to get some kind of movement.
1: More bombs, though? More an escalation of violence before that?
7: Oh, this is a very hard one. I think the president is showing that he's absolutely prepared. And that's an important part of the negotiation.
1: And so, you don't think he's swayed by President Xi in China?
8: I think he's very interested in keeping that relationship, but then, you know, she also has a problem at the moment that oil's not being shipped. So as long as even they sit there in a ceasefire, and they're still not getting the oil that they need, and that's critical to China.
1: And China was as well getting oil from Venezuela, right?
8: Well, it once upon a time.
1: Yeah,
8: and that's looking at these numbers of like 80% of Iran's exports of oil were going to China, but then I heard numbers that were closer to 90, and I was wondering what the gap was for the Venezuelan oil. But
1: was that direct to China or through Venezuela?
8: Venezuela was shipping it to China, but you know they have all kinds of ways to bypass sanctions. Yeah. And that goes into, you know, people don't generally think of Trump as being the sort of FBI of the world. But since he took office, one of the big pushes has been to get rid of the shadow shipping and the shadow economy. You know, you see the Treasury acting on a weekly basis to shut down teapot refineries, you know, illegal fuel shipments, going after those who have defied sanctions, and going after them in unusual ways and secondary sanctions. So it's kind of a different world in which the United States is using the fact that it has the dollar strength to go after the financial shadow economies.
1: Although Trump does want a weak dollar, doesn't he?
8: Well,
1: for exports?
8: I mean, in terms of the dollar as a currency standard.
1: Right, rather than last question. A few months ago, you may remember, in the English Channel, a few miles from where I live in Sussex, there was apparently a shadow Russian tanker making its way through, flanked by a Russian military vessel, which we just let them go through. Nothing happened. The Royal Navy did nothing. How extraordinary is that? What would have happened in America if that had happened here off the coast of, I don't know, off the West Coast or something?
8: I'm sure a phone call was made and there was a decision that was made between the British and the Americans.
1: Well, from Keir Starmer?
8: Even from Keir Starmer. I mean, this is the one thing that, you know...
1: What's he going to do? UK call Putin?
8: Well, the UK is quite brilliant in its intelligence capabilities. I don't think that just went by without a conversation.
1: Yeah, okay. Hopefully. I can't imagine, though, Keir Starmer... I mean, maybe it wasn't Keir Starmer, John Healey or whoever calling Putin or the Kremlin saying, oi, get your tankers out the English Channel.
8: Yeah, just...
1: Maybe they did.
8: As long as he doesn't invite them in.
1: Yeah, exactly. Kate, thank you so much. Appreciate it. Kate Jones, geopolitical expert. GBnews.com/yoursay. Let me know your thoughts on that. Right, still ahead on The Late Show Live tonight. Great story this. I keep banging on about it. The execution of a Tennessee death row inmate has halted. Why? I'll reveal all shortly. And I think you'll be shocked, actually. But still ahead tonight.
9: Choices on tax, this government chooses to protect working people every single time.
1: Well, the Chancellor, Rachel Reeves, is about to get an economics lesson right here on GB News. Not from me, no, of course not, but from one of America's most outspoken commentators, good friend of the show. It's after it's been revealed that Reeves' most recent tax raid has ended up costing you and me and the Treasury lots more money. Who would have thought, eh? Back in a tick.
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11: Hi there, welcome to the latest update from the Met Office for GB News. 30 Celsius today, and believe it or not, today is the coolest day of the bank holiday weekend. Some patchy cloud first thing, but increasingly sunny and increasingly hot. Perhaps the odd shower during the next few hours across East Anglia in the southeast as this area of cloud moves out of the way. And there's still some showers tickling parts of the northwest of Scotland through the day, generally light and fleeting. Cloudier for Northern Ireland, Scotland and Northern England. Temperatures not particularly exceptional here. High teens, low 20s, but come further south. And those temperatures are rocketing. We're looking at widely low to mid 20s and high 20s, up to 30 Celsius towards East Anglia and the southeast. High UV, make sure you are bearing that in mind if you're spending time outdoors. But for Scotland, the cloud cover fairly continuous into the afternoon, breaking up a little by evening, showers tending to fade. And for many parts of the UK, yeah, it's cooler and cloudier in the north, but it's a fine start to the long weekend for the vast majority. Settled with high pressure in charge, and despite some high-level cloud across central parts of the UK, plenty of bright skies to end the afternoon and go into the evening. Clear spells then continue overnight. We will see a weak weather front bring some showery rain once again into the northwest of Scotland and thicker cloud overnight for Northern Ireland as well as Scotland. Highly variable temperatures overnight. Some cool spots where we've got shelter from the breeze, but yeah, in some places, like London, for example, temperatures staying up at 18 or 19 Celsius. So a head start on Sunday as far as the temperatures are concerned, and widespread sunny skies, certainly a sunnier morning compared with this morning. England and Wales, southern Scotland, blue skies, and temperatures really rising quickly. We're looking at high 20s widely, up to 32 Celsius in the south, always cloudier and cooler the north of Scotland.
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1: Let's resume with a GB News alert. The execution of a Tennessee death row inmate has been postponed after staff were unable to find a vein to administer a lethal drug. The guy's name is Tony Carruthers. He was convicted of kidnapping and murdering three people in 1994. He was set to be executed on Thursday, but the state's Department of Corrections said that while its medical team did find a primary IV line to carry out the lethal injection, they couldn't find a suitable second vein to establish a backup line, which is required under lethal injection law. Tennessee's governor has now granted the inmate, get this, so they couldn't find the vein. The governor has now said, okay, you've got a 1 year reprieve and we'll try again in 12 months' time. So he's got an extra year on God's green earth. Azeem, this is an extraordinary story. They couldn't find the second vein. He's now been allowed to go back to his death row cell and they'll try again in 12 months.
12: Yeah, I think a lot of nations that have the death penalty are probably looking at this and thinking this is just totally bizarre. You know, what happened to the good old times when they used to just hang people? And a lot of the, like in Saudi Arabia, they just kind of behead them, but they've made this process so complicated, and now the individual's got a 1 year reprieve, and you know, the victims, whoever they are, expecting swift justice, are now being delayed further on this.
1: Well, some states, I think even where was Charlie Kirk murdered? Utah. They have firing squads still.
3: Yeah,
1: which would be easier.
3: Yeah, which they still, at least they do use as a second alternative to many. In this case, if they fail to file a vein, or they get a stay. And then they would resort to other means. And then there's also the experimental use of gases, other kind of medicines to kill quicker. It's extraordinary, isn't it, that you can basically wait all your life to your death in that respect, be right literally on your deathbed, and then be granted an extra 365 days.
1: Yeah, and do you back the death penalty?
3: Good question.
1: Bit of a moral conundrum.
3: No, I do. I think on the grand scheme of things, I do, especially for the most heinous crime. The issue, of course, is that, as we discussed earlier, with the activist judges in different levels of accuracy in the justice system, you get mistakes. And there needs to be a better system whereby, with appeals, to allow any glaring errors to be addressed before a definitive decision is made.
1: Can I ask you, though, and I had this same conundrum as well, as a man of God, a religious man, of course it says in the Bible, thou shall not
3: kill.
1: So how do you square that? And it's something I researched myself.
3: I think entirely depends on your foundation of faith, and I mean, faith aside, it's whether you believe in, I guess, as perhaps I do, I think you look at it both economically and practically, whether that sentence can help with a number of things. Number one is prison overcrowding, unfortunately. I mean, not that we should kill people for overcrowding, but if you have the severe most criminals, you're on death row for the death sentence, you know, it's actually a very handy way to get through that and get through through a lot of people.
1: I went to a few Bible study classes here, not because I'm particularly religious. I am religious. I believe in God and Jesus and whatever else. However, one of the main questions I had was that one I just posed to Connor. How come the Bible says thou shall not kill? Actually, it says in the most simplest Hebrew translation is thou shall not murder. And the pastor said to me, the death penalty is not considered murder. So that's how lots of red states like Tennessee, Alabama, Texas, that's how they sort of theologically get around it.
12: Well, that's a big difference, isn't it, between killing and murder in itself. I think most people would not support the death penalty if there was an appropriate punishment that was in the place of it. Remember when the death penalty was abolished in the UK, you know, the compromise that was made is that these people will be punished in the most swiftest and in the most severe manner. You know, life imprisonment was supposed to mean life imprisonment, but that's essentially now been done away with as well. And this is why a lot of people do support the death penalty, because so many people, murderers and rapists and so on, you know, child killers, police killers, they simply are not punished in any shape or form.
1: Yeah, I'm really interested in this topic because there's growing phone calls in the UK from the likes of Rupert Lowe to bring back the death penalty in Britain. One argument is that it's a lot cheaper. Why have somebody languishing in prison, taxpayer spent for decades? However, looking into this over the past couple of months, these people, like Tony Carruthers, they stay on death row for decades. Decades after being sentenced with the death penalty, which costs, I mean, it's costing loads of money. Appeals, solicitors, often funded by, well, mostly funded by the state. So that argument doesn't really weigh up. This guy, Carruthers, he was convicted in 1996 for the kidnapping and murders of his mother and two other people. Two men he murdered were beaten and shot, and three others were buried alive in a Memphis cemetery. It's such a fierce debate, this, Sparks. Let's get the thoughts of Charlie Rowley and Benjamin Butterworth. Charlie Rowley, would you support the return of the death penalty in the UK for, let me just give this caveat, nailed on cases such as Axel Rudbakana, Southport?
13: Well, it's incredibly tempting, isn't it? Because of the heinous crimes that that man committed. But I always think, as angry as you are about the situation, and as much as you think that that man has taken away the lives of, you know, three beautiful innocent girls that were just taking part in a dance class, it's all too easy, I think, just to, you know, administer an injection or pull the plug or say there, but you know, ending his life for what he did. I think that's too simple in a way. I know there'll be people who feel even stronger about it and think, well, no, they don't care. They don't want to see that man walking the freedoms. I mean, I think that he should be locked up for the rest of his life for 24 hours a day in a cell, not given the privileges or the luxuries that you see in some of our prisons where they have Sky TV, PlayStations and the like. It should be incredibly solitary for him to be able to live out the remainder of his pathetic life and think every day about the crimes that he has committed and let that play on his mind and plague him, frankly. That's how I see it. The interesting thing about the story, just very quickly about them, Tony Carruthers, is that, you know, I'm reading the full article. It does look as though the trial that he took part in, there were some issues along the way. So he had to represent himself. He didn't get any legal counsel. Some of the people that were witnesses or prosecuting against him, advocating against him, have recanted their statements. So, you know, this taking place in the 90s is incredibly difficult to go back and retrace all of those steps in that trial. I call me a conspiracy theorist, but I find this a bit too much of a coincidence or convenience that they weren't able to find a second vein because of maybe the fact that this might not be an Axel Rudbakana case where it is stone cold.
1: Benjamin, I actually yesterday I sent off a letter to another death row inmate in Florida. He's been in prison. He murdered a 5-month-old baby. He had trouble changing his nappy, smashed the poor baby's skull in and threw the body in a river. He's due to be executed in Florida on June the 2nd. And I wrote to him yesterday saying, because I'm making a film on the death penalty, would you be available for an interview ahead of your execution? I did some research, of course. This guy, his background, testimony presented in court showed that he had endured abuse as a child. His father was an alcoholic who physically and emotionally abused him and his sister until he was 4 or 5. When he was about 10 years old, the eventual killer, an uncle who was a supporter and a confidant died, and around the same time another uncle began sexually abusing him when he was 17 or 18. Then when he was 19, his sister died in a car accident, which made the eventual murderer suicidal. I sent that to my mum, and she said, there's always deep pain behind such crimes. We haven't evolved much as human beings when this sort of thing is still happening. Do you have sympathy for that guy who I wrote to and I'm hoping to speak to, who's getting executed on June the 2nd?
2: I mean, first of all, I really look forward to seeing that film because I always find hearing from people on death row incredibly interesting because it's such an unusual human experience to know that you're going to die. I don't like to use the word sympathy to describe someone who's done something so evil because I think you can't help but find that insulting to the loved ones of the victim and the victim themselves. But the point that it makes is that even when you can be sure, for example, because there's video footage that a person did something, there can be the sort of circumstances that make it fundamentally different to, or largely different to, another person doing the same act. You know, for example, if someone is being abused or blackmailed or threatened and then goes and does something horrific like murder someone, but they were not acting in free will, you know, would you still apply the death penalty to them? And so I think that's one of the complications which the simple argument that's saying, well, X crime deserves that punishment, doesn't meet the test of. The other thing is, Charlie's totally right. I actually think one of the central problems with the death penalty is that it's a cop-out, because the only people that hurts is the loved ones of the person who did something appalling. They have to live with not having that person in their lives. The person who did the appalling thing never feels anything. They die in a painless way. They don't have to think about their actions. And also, if they have information, whether it's about other victims or about understanding how a human being comes to do something evil, well, we never benefit from that information because they're gone. And then the final point is that unless you're willing to lose your life as an innocent man for the miscarriages of justice that inevitably will happen eventually, then if you're not willing to lose your own life, then I don't think you should be willing to give the state the power to take an innocent person's life, which we know would happen eventually, because even to this day we hear of extraordinary miscarriages of justice.
1: But again, I go back to the point, great points as well about the families. Is it, again, this is something I'll be exploring. Do the families of victims, do they support death penalties? Would they find closure and justice from seeing their child's murderer sentenced to death and lethally injected? I suspect there's differing opinions among different families. Connor, I go back to the point though, I support the death penalty for absolutely nailed on cases where there's, even, you know, admissions. I guess admissions can also be fake, but where, again, I'll go to Southport because it's an easy example, where there's just absolutely no doubt about who committed such crimes.
3: Yeah, and I can sympathise with that. Benjamin does make an also good point, is that is this actually, you know, is death a cop-out so far that is, you know, would be, you know, rotting in jail for the rest of your life, is it a far greater punishment? Is that the kind of, you know, is that a greater punishment? Is that the kind of thing you want to see a murderer, a child murderer, endure and suffer for longer than a quick painless death? I'm not sure. It's a quite the toss-up, isn't it?
1: As a deterrent, though? Is the death penalty a deterrent?
3: Well, this is the fundamental argument, is that above all else, it is a deterrent. And that's what I think is the primary argument where it stands for. I think there's also the issue, and unfortunately, as you said, in UK prisons, is that we get to a point where people are, and child killers and rapists and murderers are languishing in jail cells that, if they're not in maximum security, they're pretty lavish housing. You know, they're not exactly uncomfortable cells, and like you say, access to TV, PlayStation, they can write, they can do whatever they want. Which for me, it feels like actually over time, it's not a terribly bad life. So potentially, in those circumstances, the death penalty is the option.
1: Azeem, some viewers have said, Tammy has said, Ben, putting animals out of their misery is an act of humanity. Some people are not able to atone and therefore seen as tormented souls. And Alison has said, an eye for an eye, Ben. Plus, if you can't do the time, don't do the crime. They never had these issues with the guillotine. 30 years on, death row is insane. Lance the cyst.
12: Yeah, well, there's no easy answers to any of these things. But if you look at the United States, for example, where they have the maximum security prisons, particularly the supermax, for example, in Colorado, where they put terrorists and other real kind of serial killers. You know, that to me, if you look at the details on that, is actually a lot worse than any death sentence. You're literally locked up for 23 hours a day. There's no interaction with any other human being. Food is delivered to you. Your cell door is open. You can walk around. You have no idea where you are. Spending the rest of your life like that, to me, is a much more significant deterrent. But the reality is, Ben, you touched upon one of the issues, the cost of holding people in prison. I'm not sure why it's not been further explored in terms of outsourcing our prisons. You can essentially build prisons in foreign countries that have capacity, reduce the cost dramatically. They have to ensure they meet the highest human rights standards. But essentially, life should mean life for a lot of the crimes outsourced in another country.
1: A big discussion in the UK about whether it should be brought back. Rupert Lowe leading the charge. Will it ever be brought back, Azeem? Yes or no?
12: I doubt very much.
1: Connor?
3: No.
1: Charlie?
2: No.
1: Ben?
2: No, and I might just add that part of that is because who would want to be the person doing that job if it were reintroduced?
1: Yeah, well, I'm sure you'd find some people. I mean, I'll tell you now, I would happily execute a child. Ian Huntley, Axel Rudabakana, I'd be up for it. There was a YouGov poll in November last year showing that more Brits support reintroducing capital punishment, 50%, than oppose it, 45%, so it's very close, 50 to 45%. A minority support bringing back the stocks, 21%, and flogging, 17%. So that's a YouGov poll from November last year. Right, thank you, guys. Great discussion. I'm really interested in this topic, both religiously, both morally, victims, and also from the psychology of the perpetrators as well. Right, gbnews.com/your say. 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
5: President Trump claims that Canada isn't a real country. He wants to break us so America can own us.
1: President Xi Jinping's busy mate there, Canadian province, is preparing apparently to hold an independence referendum that could tear the country apart, and has even sparked talk of joining the United States. So what does Mark Carney think of that? Do you think parts of Canada will join the United States? I'm sure Trump would approve. But first on the show tonight, Tulsi Gabbard resigns from America's top national intelligence job, saying she can't in good conscience leave her husband to fight a rare form of bone cancer alone. So who will be replacing her? More on that in just a sec. In other news, an online post has gone viral after a woman in America was handed a $500 restaurant bill and tipped only $40. Now, I think maybe this picture that was doing the rounds, it was a restaurant receipt, $500, the tip was $40. I think it may have been AI or fake, but it sparked a massive debate nonetheless. She says that the server looked at her like she'd committed a crime, the customer, and apparently the waitress was expecting a $120 tip instead for a $500 bill. So, big question, has tipping culture completely lost the pot? And I will say, Connor, being here in America, it is completely alien to me, tipping, but everybody wants a tip. You go into a coffee shop, Starbucks, you go into a kebab shop, and you pay on your card, and it says, well, you want to leave a tip? Like, for what? Give me a coffee from the machine.
3: That, or you go to CVS or sometimes, or other retailers are available, and sometimes the self-checkout machines ask for a tip.
1: Oh, that's crazy.
3: Absolutely crazy. It is, as Brits, we're just not used to this level of tipping culture, and look, I appreciate it's a service, especially if you're paying for a good one. Why would you not pay for it? But in the circumstances, like, as you say, self-checkout machines, even coffees, it's getting out of control.
1: Restaurants, a $500 bill at a restaurant, should you be tipping more than $40?
3: Yes, I think it should be 10%. Is it 10-20%? Is the
1: well, no, it's like, it's 20%. Is it
12: 20%? No, yeah,
1: 20%
12: dramatically.
1: 10% is the UK, the general consensus for UK. If you get good service, but over here, I think it's 20%.
12: Yeah, it's essentially a tax. You know that they've added on, and you even see in some of the restaurants they have signs that say, you know, tip generally, say our staff are not paid well. And then this seems to be just a complete cop-out for employers not to pay their staff and asking the customer to actually fork out even a considerable more amount than the actual bill to keep the employees in employment.
1: I mean, why don't they just pay their staff more?
12: Yeah, well, obviously if they don't need to, then they won't, and the customer to pay and make them feel guilty with these machines that gives you the predetermined rates, you know, 18%, 20%, 25%.
3: Right. And you're right, even the manner they do it, the way they present it to you with kind of in hand, like their whole face, their whole check, you know, their wage depends on what you pick, you know, as they turn away.
12: They shame you into it, you know.
3: Absolutely.
1: I'm not a skivvy. I enjoy tipping. I like giving people money when the meal's been great or the service has been great, but I just feel like I don't think I should be obliged to do it. I will most of the time.
12: Yeah, well, this is one part of the US culture. Once again, I think we should try to avoid in the UK. I just don't think it's conducive.
1: Yeah, it is. Let's get the thoughts of Benjamin and Charlie. It is coming to the UK, though, Benjamin and Charlie. I'm guilty of it. I was doing it years ago, and my mum would say, why are you leaving a tenner tip? And she'd take the money off the table as we're walking out. I'd say, put that back. But it's now becoming more prevalent in the UK, Charlie.
14: Well, I look forward to that tenner in the post, Ben, for being here this evening and providing such quality service. We already have in the UK a service charge that's put, if you're at a restaurant, for example, a service charge is already added to the bill. You can ask for that to be taken off, but that is incredibly un-British to ask to take something off. Or,
1: it's embarrassing.
14: You know, it's embarrassing. Even if you've had a terrible service, us Brits tend to just sort of smile a little and say, oh, thank you. Yes, everything's going
13: going terribly well and you just want to get out of there. You don't want to confront the issue, where I think in the American culture it's a lot more upfront. And if you want to tip more, then you do to show that appreciation. But the one thing that is really grinding my gears, Ben, is that I think earlier this week, a pint of lager in pubs tipped, you coined the phrase, £10. £10 a pint. That is an extortionate amount of money just for one pint. And yet you have people... No, it was a news story earlier on in the week. That some in London, central London, there are pints of lager going for a tenner. You could have taken that tip and bought me a pint. But what happens, apart from just the price of the pint being that expensive, you will just get people who I know work incredibly hard behind bars, but there is an expectation now to tip for somebody just pouring you a drink. That's not really a service, in my view. It's not good customer service. And so I don't tip that, I'm afraid. So there you go.
1: Okay. Benjamin, who do you tip, if anybody? Taxi drivers, coffee shop workers?
2: Do you know, actually, sometimes, like if I had a great chat with a taxi driver and it's on one of the booking apps, I would gladly tip. You know, that's as you were saying. I really like tipping when they've done a great job. It makes me feel good. They've earned it. It feels like a fair situation. But besides that, I really hate it. I was actually, when I was in Cuba the other week, there was an American who was saying that he was explaining that in the US, it's normal that they get like a few pounds an hour, a few dollars an hour, and so they literally can't live off their salary, and so the tip is essential, and that's why they did so bad during COVID. But besides that, I hate it.
1: Okay. Thank you, Benjamin. Also, I wish the tips goes to the staff as well, not the owners anyway. More coming up in the next hour on The Late Show Live, including this.
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11: Hi there, welcome to the latest update from the Met Office for GB News. 30 Celsius today, and believe it or not, today is the coolest day of the bank holiday weekend. Some patchy cloud first thing, but increasingly sunny and increasingly hot. Perhaps the odd shower during the next few hours across East Anglia in the southeast as this area of cloud moves out of the way. And there's still some showers tickling parts of the northwest of Scotland through the day, generally light and fleeting. Cloudier for Northern Ireland, Scotland and Northern England. Temperatures not particularly exceptional here. High teens, low 20s, but come further south. And those temperatures are rocketing. We're looking at widely low to mid 20s and high 20s, up to 30 Celsius towards East Anglia and the southeast. High UV, make sure you are bearing that in mind if you're spending time outdoors. But for Scotland, the cloud cover fairly continuous into the afternoon, breaking up a little by evening, showers tending to fade. And for many parts of the UK, it's cooler and cloudier in the north, but it's a fine start to the long weekend for the vast majority, settled with high pressure in charge. And despite some high-level cloud across central parts of the UK, plenty of bright skies to end the afternoon and go into the evening. Clear spells then continue overnight. We will see a weak weather front bring some showery rain once again into the northwest of Scotland and thicker cloud overnight for Northern Ireland as well as Scotland. Highly variable temperatures overnight, some cool spots where we've got shelter from the breeze, but in some places, like London for example, temperatures staying up at 18 or 19 Celsius. So a head start on Sunday as far as the temperatures are concerned, and widespread sunny skies, certainly a sunnier morning compared with this morning. England and Wales, southern Scotland, blue skies and temperatures really rising quickly. We're looking at high 20s widely, up to 32 Celsius in the south, always cloudier and cooler the north of Scotland.
10: Today, clouds overhead, total zen within. 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
30: 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Nothing is off limits. 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
1: Hello, good morning. Happy Saturday to you. Live from Washington, this is GB News with the story shaping Britain and America. And breaking tonight, CBS News reports the Trump administration is reporting that the United States is preparing for more military strikes against Iran. Also breaking tonight, GB News can exclusively reveal that Britain is at risk of losing its air bases in Cyprus, despite Defence Secretary John Healey previously saying this.
36: We've got more fast jets in Cyprus than any other nation, and we're playing a big part in helping defend this part of the world.
1: Elsewhere, a tragic exit. Tulsi Gabbard resigns from America's top national intelligence job, saying she cannot in good conscience leave her husband to fight a rare form of bone cancer alone. And Taiwan's shocker. President Trump halts a $14 billion weapons deal for Taiwan as China ramps up military threats around the island.
37: Taiwan does not want to see a fight for independence because that would be a very strong confrontation.
1: The truth revealed, or has it been? Hundreds of UFO files are released as an American intelligence officer admits seeing unexplained green orbs, discs, and fireballs.
38: Economic growth is the number one mission of this government.
1: Stamp duty disaster. Rachel Reeves' tax raid on home buyers is now backfiring, and now the Treasury is losing money. If you're watching Chancellor, listen up, because I'll give you an economics lesson straight from America.
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0: Good morning. Welcome to The Late Show Live. Joining me in DC is Connor Stringer and Azeem Ibrahim. And indeed, in London, they're still here. Benjamin Butterworth and Charlie Rowley, Premier League winner. I'll say it again because I'm never going to get over it. Well done, Arsenal. 22 years in the making. Right, let's start with a GB News alert. President Trump's Director of National Intelligence, Tulsi Gabbard, has resigned. She's quit, citing her husband's recent bone cancer diagnosis. Writing to the president, she said, "Unfortunately, I must submit my resignation, effective June 30th. My husband, Abraham, has recently been diagnosed with an extremely rare form of bone cancer. He faces major challenges in the coming weeks and months. At this time, I must step away from public service to be by his side and fully support him through this battle." President Trump responded by quickly praising Tulsi Gabbard, thanking her for an incredible job, and announced Principal Deputy Director of National Intelligence, Aaron Lucas, will serve as Acting Director. With me now is White House reporter for Politico, Diana Nerozzi. Diana, great to see you. Did this come out of the blue, really? Because I appreciate she's resigning for her husband's health, but I hear there were whispers on the streets of DC that maybe the administration wasn't fully on board with Tulsi and her sort of latter days of the job. What can you say?
1: Well, I think the announcement today was a surprise to everyone. Tulsi had been out of the news for the past couple months. And like you said, I think about last year, there were rumors about if the administration was happy with her, especially after her comments on Iran, indicating that in a congressional hearing, indicating that potentially Iran was not building a nuclear weapon, as the president had said. There was a little bit of back and forth between her and the president at that time, with Trump saying that, you know, she may be a little bit different from me on Iran, but basically that was all good. And then things really died down for the last few months, for the last year. And then this announcement, again, out of the blue, Friday morning. And it just marks another departure by a woman specifically from the cabinet. And now there's four different positions where people have either resigned or Trump told them to leave. But yeah, very tragic situation. And from Trump's statement, at least it appeared that there was no bad blood here, and it was really about her husband.
0: Yeah, and best wishes to Tulsi and her family. Diana, just explain for our British viewers about how significant Tulsi Gabbard was to the administration, because she was formerly a Democrat, right? And she left the Democrats, maybe was it 2022, to become an independent. And she said that they were warmongering woke lunatics or something akin to that. So it was a real coup, wasn't it, to have her eventually become a Republican and join the administration, because I guess it proved that Trump's team, when he came back into the White House in January 2025, wasn't just sort of Republicans, it was ex-Democrats, including the likes of RFK Jr. as well. It was more about the message and the goal as opposed to sort of towing party lines.
1: Exactly. And I remember when she joined the party, it was this big announcement in 2024 where she announced that she would be a Republican. She endorsed Donald Trump, and he took that endorsement and along with RFK and put her in the cabinet. So I think to him that just meant a lot, that she was this high profile Democrat. She ran for Congress, she ran for president, and she came out and said, "I am now a Republican. I support the president." And I think, you know, for him, that means a lot. That was a big test of loyalty. And also, again, it was symbolic to show that he had a diverse cabinet, that it wasn't just Democrats, or excuse me, just Republicans, but he could bring people in from the other side of the aisle.
0: And just finally, Diana, Tulsi Gabbard, famously friends with Joe Kent, who was the former director of the National Counterterrorism Center until a few months ago, a few weeks ago, really, at this point, when he resigned over the Iran war, saying that it wasn't America first, it's not what the American people were promised. He resigned with some controversy. He went on Tucker Carlson talking about it. Tulsi Gabbard is Joe Kent's close friend, we understand. What do we make of that and her resignation?
1: Yeah, at the time when Joe Kent resigned, there were questions, at least among the media class, between reporters, if Tulsi would be next or what her thoughts would be about the Iran strikes. We know that Vice President J.D. Vance was skeptical of the strikes. And given Tulsi's past record of being more hesitant about U.S. intervention abroad, we can only suspect that she would be closer in line with the likes of Joe Kent and Vice President J.D. Vance. But she really kept her head down and didn't make any public remarks about her position. So it's really hard to know where she stood at the end of the day.
0: Yeah. Diana, thank you so much. Very grateful for you coming on to the Let's Show Live. Maybe see you around at the White House soon. Connor Stringer and Azima here as well. Connor, Tulsi Gabbard, around 6 months before I think she took the job of the Trump admin, I think, or maybe even sooner than that, Tulsi Gabbard was in some congressional committee saying that Iran was nowhere near getting a nuclear weapon.
2: Yeah, this is the point. Actually, Gabbard's position was actually very clear, is that she was against the war. She was an isolationist. She had campaigned in Trump's first administration against foreign war. She criticized Trump for being a neocon and pandering to the neocons. She was in the camp of J.D. Vance, where, remember, they were isolated from the original strikes. Trump was down in Mar-a-Lago, pressed the button while they were hurried away in the bunker in the White House. Several times she was asked for a position, and she would never give a full-throated support, which was enough in politics these days to read between the lines and say, I'm not a fan. I think even actually back in 20, I think it was back in the early 2020s when Trump was first in office, she even sat, sold anti kind of Iran war t-shirts, which is quite funny.
0: Yes.
2: So all of this cements her position, and she felt follow the president, who I think wanted to move past her at some point, and this has proven the chance to do it.
0: And Azeem, she left the Democrats in 2022, I think, by calling them warmongers. So, I mean, is the resignation of Tulsi, yes, it's for her poor husband. Again, we wish him best wishes. But the likes of Joe Kent as well, who resigned over the Iran war, is this proof maybe that, you know, some of the MAGA base, or at least those who supported Trump initially in this administration, are now seriously questioning the direction of travel?
3: Yeah. Well, Tulsi's currency was going down anyway. There was rumours that she would be on her way out. The reality is people usually make the excuses when they step down, you know, I'm stepping down for family reasons, I want to spend more time with my kids. But this seems to be a very genuine, legitimate case for her to actually step down. In fact, I would imagine that if she didn't step down in this situation, there will be questions in terms of why she's not stepped down to take care of her spouse in this situation. You know, this is a very significant position, Director of National Intelligence. You have 18 intelligence agencies reporting to this one person.
0: Is there 18 intelligence agencies?
3: 18 intelligence agencies, with a budget of $115 billion, more than the defence and security budget of most NATO members. So a very significant position, so it'll be very interesting to see who fills this.
0: That's insane.
2: It's huge. It's absolutely huge. It's a big job. But also, what a lot of people are really talking about is what a blow this is for MAGA, because she is MAGA through and through. She had a lot of support. She was anti-foreign war. She was pro-America first. And she now finds herself outside of the administration. So that's a loss for them. And they will feel like she was either right or wrongly, you know, forced out, or obviously in extremely poor circumstances. We want to see her kind of make a comeback, I'm sure, in at least MAGA circles at some point.
0: Yeah. And she's a great lady. Was she a combat veteran?
2: She was the lieutenant, army lieutenant. Yeah.
0: Great CV. Blows my mind. There's 18 intelligence agencies. Let's go through them: CIA, FBI, CIA, NSA.
3: There's just so many. Homeland Security have got their own Defense National Intelligence Counterterrorism Center. There's just so many that focus naval intelligence. There's just so many that have different areas of expertise. And the role of DNI was to coordinate it all. Because remember, after 9/11, the issue was that intelligence agencies were not communicating with each other. Some of them did have the intelligence on the hijackers. They did not share it with others. And the purpose of the DNI, Director of National Intelligence, was to essentially marry that all together and present the president with the, you know, the PDB, the Presidential Daily Briefing, to ensure it's fully comprehensive.
0: I'm not surprised they need somebody to bring them all together. I mean, surely that's too many cooks.
2: So I mean, it's the mark of American bureaucracy here, isn't it? Which the stereotype is that things are overly complicated. There's always a government department for every single thing you do here. I mean, I don't know about you, but it took me about 6 months even to get my social security number, because you had to jump through so many hoops. And Azim is absolutely right. You have to understand the history of why they did this, and it was because 9/11 was a massive failure, and they had missed the attackers purely because the intelligence agencies weren't communicating with each other. Otherwise, they would have stopped that attack.
0: So I've got a list here: the Defense Intelligence Agency (DIA), National Security Agency, the National Geospatial Intelligence Agency. What's that? imagery and mapping, National Reconnaissance Office, the Army Intelligence, Navy Intelligence, Air Force Intelligence, Marine Corps Intelligence, Space Force Intelligence, the FBI, Drug Enforcement Administration has their own intel, DHS, Department of Homeland Security, Coast Guard Intelligence, the Department of State, the Bureau of Intelligence and Research, the Treasury have their own Office of Intelligence.
2: Yes,
0: what's that for?
2: Fraud. Financial intelligence, fraud.
3: Yeah, financial intelligence, cyber crimes, etc.
0: And the Department of Energy, Office of Intelligence and Counterintelligence.
2: Mm. Oil, gas, etc.
0: Mm. That just sounds ridiculous.
2: Well, look, American companies, and thankfully they've got the budget, they can do it, and that shows you the scale of which they operate. I mean, everyone kind of mentions about, you know, American intelligence, and oh, are they really, you know, looking at, got eyes for everything? They've really got eyes for everything.
0: Yeah, and there's probably some also off the books sort of intelligence squads as well, isn't there? Yeah. Right, there we go. Tulsi Gabbard, she's out. And I admire her, actually. She's a great lady. Right, still ahead on The Late Show Live tonight.
4: President Trump claims that Canada isn't a real country. He wants to break us so America can own us.
0: Apparently, a Canadian province is going to hold an independence referendum and could split from Canada and globalist-in-chief Mark Carney, that would be good, and join America. Just what's going on there, I'll explain shortly. Back in a sec.
5: This government has the right economic plan. Yeah. We promised to grow the economy, and we have. We promised to cut inflation, and we have. Yeah. And we promised to cut the cost of living, and we are. But the conflict in the Middle East poses a significant challenge to the world's economy, including our own. I have not shied away from my critique. The Middle East poses a significant challenge to the world's economy, including our own. I have not shied away from

0: Absolutely brutal. The Chancellor hiked stamp duty, dragged more homes into the system, and promised the Treasury would cash in. Well, the truth of the matter is the property sales have slumped, they've plummeted. The government's actually lost money as well. So it's almost like if you punish people for moving house, eventually people stop moving house. Who would have thought, eh? Basic economics. And this is where America becomes really interesting tonight, because in huge parts of the US, there is no equivalent to Britain's stamp duty at all, especially in red states such as Texas, Florida, Nevada, because many economists and especially Republicans, they see those taxes as economically damaging. With me now is political strategist and podcast host, friend of the show, Tiffany Marie Brannan. Tiffany, hello. Hope you're well.
1: Hi.
0: You don't have stamp duty in most American states, do you? Although I would say you do have property tax. What is that? What's the comparison?
1: So actually, if you want to look at all 50 states, every state has wildly different laws, but across the board, you're going to see 14 states that don't have any kind of what would be the equivalent of a stamp duty. Now, all the other states have, you know, it could be as low as 1.5 to 2%. It could be higher than that. I know states like California, New York, you're going to get a lot more of the European sort of pricing. But something to remember as Rachel Reeves goes off on this is that the beauty about America is that we don't pay the highest property taxes in the world, which is what the United Kingdom does. And when you look at what she's doing with the money that she's trying to squeeze out of the British people, I mean, it's $14 billion a year that they are getting annually from the British people with the stamp tax. And they were bragging about how $39 billion of it's going to pay for social services and affordable housing and, you know, social programs. Well, I love to talk to the people that are on the NHS wait list for 18 weeks or almost 5 months. I love to see where all that affordable housing is going, and if it's even going to the British people or to migrants. And in America, we don't have that. We have a lot more checks and balances. We're not perfect by any means, but we revolted when you guys gave us a 2% tax on our tea in Boston back in the day. So we really don't like taxes.
0: Yeah. The tax rate, so home buyers in the UK paid £4.3 billion in stamp duty in the first 4 months of this year. That's down around 6% compared to the same period last year, and that's from government figures. And the Chancellor, of course, she lowered the threshold at which stamp duty was paid in April last year from 250k to 125k. So that raised the bill on average priced homes in England by £2,500 for each and every purchase. It just seems, I mean, by the way, Liz Truss wanted to. Did Liz Truss want to scrap stamp duty totally?
1: She's the one that lowered it. Lowered it in 2022.
0: It's an awful tax. And by the way, this came at a time when this is isolated. Okay, fine. You can maybe understand Rachel Reeves' thinking, but it comes at a time when interest rates are a lot higher than they used to be. You know, even 5 years ago in the UK, you could get 1% mortgages. Now mortgage rates are on average around 5% for a 2 year fix. So the housing market's already being stifled. People can't afford to move house anyway. They're choosing to stay at home, maybe do renovations, maybe extend into the attic or the loft. So she did this at a time when the market's already being stamped into the ground with a heavy boot. I just don't understand what she was thinking.
1: Well, and not only that, Ben, but the average home in the United Kingdom now, at least in most city and urban centers, it's hovering around $300,000. It's in the £200-something range at this point. So the fact that she lowered the threshold so significantly, it is putting this burden on almost every hardworking British and United Kingdom citizen that is just trying to make ends meet and pay for their families, you know, groceries and petrol, although they tax those too. So it's really, really absurd that they think they continue to raise taxes on the people of the United Kingdom and that there isn't going to be a backfire and a slump if they believed in the sort of free market principles that America is so proud to sort of wave their flag for. I bet that you'd see a boost in housing, a boost in economy, and overall a happier British people.
0: Yeah, indeed. Well said, Tiffany. Where are you? On your travel somewhere? What are you doing? When are you back in DC?
1: I am. I'm in Los Angeles currently talking about, you know, a crazy, crazy state that is overtaxed. Hopefully Spencer Pratt wins mayor of LA and fixes the city. And then I'm back in DC on set with you guys next week. So you better watch out for that one.
0: Oh, yay. Great stuff. Safe travels, Tiffany. Thank you. Appreciate you as always. And we'll see you soon. Political strategist and podcast host, Tiffany Marie Brannan. Right, let's get the thoughts of my panel, Azeem, Connor, Benjamin and Charlie. Connor, the average wage in the UK

0: K is what, something like 35K, which if you go to get a mortgage, the multiplier is what, around roughly times five. So you can only really borrow 175K, and the average house price is what, just shy of 300K. So nothing works. It's all messed up. It's all gone Pete Tong. And yet Rachel Reeves thought it was a good idea to raise stamp duty on moving home.
1: Yeah, exactly. I mean, first time buyers obviously avoid that, but you're absolutely right. It's difficult, isn't it? Even to get on the housing ladder now, and when you are on it, if you do want to move home, and traditionally the best way to build up your wealth portfolio was by selling houses and making making money across the few, but that's becoming more maybe next to impossible now with what she's doing.
0: Yeah, and that has ramifications all across the board, because people don't have families. Yeah. They don't want to start families, Azeem, if they haven't got housing, if they can't raise a child in a safe home that they own. The birth rate goes down. They then arguably nations import immigrants because they're replacing people. So it has massive ramifications. It's not just about saving a couple of quid on stamp duty. It has stark effects all the way down the line.
2: Absolutely. One of the reasons why people feel part of society, feel part of the community, is home ownership. All the evidence shows that at a time when the government should be doing absolutely everything to make that as conducive as possible, they are bringing these kinds of ideas and taxes, which is essentially having the reverse effect, clearly. And once again, I think it's just one of these things that they just have not thought through, and it's much more ideological driven than any practical considerations at all.
0: You know, I really dislike governments at times getting their grubby mitts on people's hard-working money. You know, inheritance tax when somebody dies who's been grafting all their life to maybe leave something for their kids, and the greedy legalised mafia government comes along and says, yep, swipe on our 40% of that, you absolute vultures. And then Charlie Rowley, again, you're moving house, oh yeah, by the way, you asked 30 grand or whatever it is. It's just, I find the whole thing disgusting.
3: Well, that's why I think for all the woes within the Tory party after the last couple of years, Kemi Badenoch got huge support for wanting to scrap stamp duty for first-time buyers. That brought the conference hall alive last year when she was delivering that speech as party leader. So a positive thing maybe for some people to look forward to if that comes to fruition, or if the government decides to change tack completely and take that policy, they're absolutely welcome to it, because you're right. It's additional money going to the state when hardworking people have saved up. They want to move house. They want to be able to grow a family or have a family and move house into a bigger property. They can't get on that housing ladder. They can't trigger off that chain if people are unable to afford buying in the first place.
0: Yeah, and I guess there is me moaning about stamp duty. I hate it. I actually hate all tax, but don't tell HMRC. But it's 16 billion quid last year, Benjamin, that stamp duty raised for Treasury coffers. And if you do scrap, I mean, not that I would ever become Prime Minister, but if I was, I'd scrap it. But where you find that replacement of 16 billion pounds, I don't know. Welfare bill?
4: Well, exactly the point Ari's going to make. It raises an enormous amount of money. So it is simply fantasy economics to think that you can live without £16 billion, especially with the state of public finances that Britain presently has. I think actually most first-time buyers are not eligible for stamp duty.
3: You'd cut welfare, wouldn't you? Get rid of that £16 billion, cut welfare.
4: But I mean, actually, I would cut £16 billion of welfare and I would cut it off
3: the pensioners.
4: Because the triple lock means that the cost of pensions is rising by £10 billion every year. So actually, you know what? I think I've just changed my mind for supporting stamp duty. I really actually think that's a good point, because it's often the pensioners who bought their properties for very little 30, 40 years ago that now are very valuable properties. So why don't we stop giving them state money and use the money that saves to help younger people trying to start families, be able to go up the ladder? Actually, not the worst idea in the world. But if you're not going to do that, then the idea you can save 16 billion quid is for the birds.
0: No, we are not doing that, and I don't propose we do that to our hardworking pensioners who have grafted all their lives to build their to get into their homes, raise families in their homes. Their kids have now flown the nest, and now you're trying to boot them out of their sanctuaries they've lived in for decades and decades. You want to do that to an elderly, vulnerable person? I think you're utterly wrong. Although if you do want to pursue that, would you maybe suggest to encourage pensioners to move homes, maybe if they do want to downsize? Why don't they introduce maybe no stamp duty on pensioners who are moving or downsizing?
4: Well, I think we have a massive problem that you have a lot of wealthy retirees that have had a very comfortable life and been rewarded far heavily than any of their children or grandchildren have the opportunity to. And they live in 4-5 bedroom houses. Meanwhile, people trying to start a family can't get in there. So actually, I think it's completely ethical that they should move out. And it's not their fault, but it's their decision to hoard those houses and affect the market and stop families from being able to move into them. And that's why inheritance tax is one of the fairest possible taxes there can be, because it's completely false to say that people have already been taxed on that income. Because for most people, the people that are dying at this point in time, the majority of their income is unearned. It's from the inflation in the value of their house or houses. And so we should be able to access some of that money from the crazy situation that's blocking young people from the market. And we should take some of that wealth so that we can help other people. Because I tell you what, I'd rather take a proportion of someone's £1 million house they bought for 80 grand 30 years ago than charge people that are going to work, working 40 hours, that can't even afford to rent somewhere decent.
0: Benjamin, keep your grubby mitts, you and your commie government, away from any estate, any commodities or stocks and shares and property. People graft all their lives to get hold of properties or assets. The last thing they want, or anybody wants, is the greedy Soviets coming along and taking their swipe. But it is, inheritance tax is the most... Charlie Rowley, what's your take on inheritance tax? For me, I find it one of the most disgusting, despicable, evil taxes in the world.
3: Oh, you're absolutely right. You'll always get this, you know, politics of envy because someone somewhere has done well, or you know, they've got lucky, maybe because of inflation or whatever. But most people, to your point, Ben, work incredibly hard. They graft day in, day out. They save their money. They invest in property. Pensioners, by the time, if they are in the plush houses that Benjamin thinks that they're all living in, they are asset rich, yes, but very cash poor. But
4: that, my heart bleeds.
3: But that asset is, well, these are pensioners that your government or the government that you support, which is, tends to be a left-wing government under the Labour government, took away winter fuel allowance for pensioners. You know, you've got a real problem with pensioners in this country. You are, I find it absolutely astonishing that these are people that want to pass on an asset to their kids and their grandkids.
0: Respect,
3: there is nothing wrong with that.
4: I respect my elders, but they should show some respect back to the young people who they are holding by the throat in the way they've treated this economy.
0: You earn that respect.
4: You know, the average pensioner...
0: It's not given by default.
4: The average pensioner now has a higher income than the average person in their 20s. Most of the wealth that has been gained in the last 15 years has gone to retirees. It is a completely unsustainable system.
3: That will be passed on, Benjamin. That will be passed on from pensioners to their kids, to their grandkids.
4: When you have to wait till 60 when your parents die, which is probably what most aged people are, in order to be able to get the money to buy a house, is a completely absurd system. The fact that we have this triple lock that means that pensioners have got as much as 10% rises each year in recent years is totally unsustainable.
0: They deserve it.
4: And anybody who's serious about public finances, about the housing market,
3: cut
4: has to confront
3: welfare
4: that.
3: Of people that are claiming benefits that don't need to. You can start
4: like
3: there
4: pensions.
3: Tomorrow. No, not like pensioners, like
0: so what,
3: people.
0: What do you want to do, Benjamin? You want to behave like a vulture in the Sahara and dance on the graves of pensioners who have died and take their inheritance and then do what with it? You trust a government, any government of any colour, some insane institution, legalised mafia, to go and spend that money wisely? I think you'd probably find far more people happy to contribute to the Treasury and the tax coffers and indeed inheritance tax if they saw the government spending their money properly, not spaffing billions and tens of billions on net zero and 10 billion a year on benefits for foreigners and all sorts of nonsense, asylum hotels, you know, just spend the money wisely. Maybe people will be more sympathetic with that kind of argument. Joan has said on your say, this is for you, Benjamin, you're getting some flack now from the viewers, rightly so. Joan has said, Ben, that's about UFOs. Sorry, where is it?
4: I'm not an alien.
0: On a tangent. Where is it? Well, you are. You're a reptile.
4: I can't find it.
0: Here it is. It's from Joan again. It was Joan talking about UFOs, but she's now talking about pensions. She said, I'm 74, self-employed with small pensions. My business and I pay 40k tax, but I earn about 15k. The government earns far more than I do for my work. Obviously, I'm thinking I must be crazy. Should I jump ship? According to Ben, I should. 15 people will directly lose their jobs, more as an effect. The community I serve will lose the service.
4: You know, if you're 75 years old, the average person of that age will take out £350,000 more from the state than they pay in if they live to the average life expectancy. That is completely absurd. It is unsustainable and it is unfair.
5: We have...
4: And there is nothing left-wing or commie about saying that. Quite frankly, it's about being realistic about public finances.
5: What
4: a Blairite, for God's sake. It's hardly a communist.
3: But what I think is fundamentally missing in this conversation is that as you get older, we have a social care crisis in this country. People are forced to sell those homes to pay for their care because they are living longer. They're living in care homes where...
4: Who else is going to pay for it, Charlie?
3: But you wanted to get rid of their homes a second ago, so you're going to be turfing pensioners out of their homes where then they can't have even the money to pay for adult social care that they'll need when they get even older.
4: Does that make sense? Oh.
0: Go on, Benjamin, last word.
4: I was just going to say, when you've had a house that is inflated potentially by 10 times in its value, and then you need social care, which is extremely expensive, I think it's entirely fair that society and a state says that some of that massive inflation in value, which came about not by your hard work but by good fortune, should pay for the costs of that social care. Because why should a working person on an average income with a much worse quality of life be covering it? You should be able to cover your own costs, and I'm afraid I don't think that's a left-wing idea at all, and it's also inevitable because we can't keep paying out the money we are right now.
0: Okay, all I say is a nation can be judged on the way it treats its children and the elderly, and the elderly for the most part have grafted hard, they built this nation, they raised children, and they deserve respect. And so even if that's true, they take out 350k in their latter years, good, they deserve it. Look after the elderly. Thank you, Benjamin. Thank you, Charlie, Azeem, Connor. A Treasury spokesperson has said first-time buyers pay no stamp duty on homes worth up to £300,000 and can claim relief on purchases up to £500,000. Stamp duty also raises £14 billion a year to help fund essential public services. We've overhauled the planning system, invested a record £39 billion in social and affordable housing, and supported developers to get on and build and weather any geopolitical pressures. OK, that's fine then. Let's bring you some breaking news, which has just entered the GB newsroom. President Trump's daughter, Ivanka Trump, was targeted for assassination by an Islamic Revolutionary Guard Corps trained terrorist. This is fresh breaking now. That's according to the New York Post. Recently captured Mohammed Bakr Saad Dawood al-Saadi reportedly made a pledge to kill Ivanka and even had a blueprint of her Florida home. The Iraqi national was allegedly targeting President Trump's family in response to the killing of Iranian military chief Qasem Soleimani in a US drone strike in Baghdad 6 years ago. And it was President Trump, of course, who gave the go-ahead for that strike. Al-Saadi also posted a picture on X of a map showing the enclave in Florida where Ivanka and husband Jared Kushner have a home, alongside a chilling threat which in Arabic translated to, "I say to the Americans, look at this picture and know that neither your palaces nor the Secret Service will protect you. We're currently in the stage of surveillance and analysis. I told you our revenge is a matter of time." Chilling stuff. Al-Saadi is said to be a high-ranking figure in Iraq-Iran terror circles, and he was arrested in Turkey on May the 15th. Picture now on your screen. And he was extradited to the United States, where he's charged with 18 attacks and attempted attacks throughout Europe and the United States. That's according to the Department of Justice. He's been behind attacks on US and Jewish targets, including the firebombing of the Bank of New York Mellon in Amsterdam in March, the stabbing of two Jewish victims in London in April, and a shooting at the US consulate building in Toronto, also in March. That's according to the DOJ. So just to repeat, and there's pictures on your screens now, this is breaking news from the New York Post this evening. A man has been arrested for targeting Ivanka Trump, the daughter of President Trump, wife of Jared Kushner, and he's apparently an Islamic Revolutionary Guard Corps trained terrorist, as according to the New York Post. He made a pledge to kill Ivanka and even had a blueprint of her Florida home. Azeem, your reaction to this breaking news? Shocking stuff.
2: Shocking indeed. Look, we don't know if this is an officially sanctioned operation by the IRGC or if this individual has simply passed through one of the training camps he was trained by the IRGC. The IRGC is a massive organisation, multiple offshoots, multiple militias. You know, it could be the case that he's probably just one of those individuals that has some sort of loose affiliation with them and decided to take this on himself.
0: This is quite chilling, Connor, because we've just come off the back of the third assassination attempt on Donald Trump at the White House Correspondents' Dinner some weeks ago. There was that Melania Trump documentary on, was it Amazon Prime, where she talks about how terrified she is for the safety of not only her husband, but Baron Trump and the rest of the Trump family. And again, we hear another attempt, this time on Ivanka, his daughter.
1: Yeah, and this attempt, I mean, obviously breaking news this evening, and often with these attempts or these planned attempts is that sometimes they can be played down because they haven't been acted upon through. But this guy is a seasoned terrorist. You know, as you mentioned, they're thought to be responsible with some genuine attacks and horrific attacks in the last couple of years alone. Donald Trump and his family, I hope, are being surrounded by the best of the best of the Secret Service, because this is becoming a serious, serious scandal and issue. These are the threats that we're hearing about, those the actionable ones that are being treated and caught just in time. I was at the White House Correspondents' Dinner when the gunman tried to storm in there and take the president's life, the third assassination attempt in what, 2 years, 3 years, in as many years, which is extraordinary. And politically unheard of. He is a polarizing figure, but there's absolutely never a need for this kind of political violence.
0: And what was I going to say? Sorry, my mind's gone blank. The IRGC, this gives weight, Azeem, to the Iran war. This is what President Trump is talking about. This is, again, you'd said that, you know, we don't know whether it's a directly linked IRGC order, but he was an IRGC-trained operative, and he's behind a spate of other terror attacks, stabbing Jews in London and attacks on Mellon, the bank in New York City. Again, this is the IRGC. This is why President Trump is going after Iran, and particularly the IRGC, and their despot Islamists.
2: Yeah, no, absolutely, Ben. And, you know, there's a lot of discussion right now with the Iran situation about the uranium, about the Strait of Hormuz, but the reality is one of the big issues that is we just don't get enough attention in the West is the IRGC and its militias. You know, they have actually caused chaos in the entire region. They have actually killed more civilians than almost everybody else put together. Not just the IRGC, but the Hashd al-Shaabi, the Fatimiyya militias, the Houthis, etc. And, you know, any deal with Iran has to address that issue, the chaos that they're sowing throughout the region and throughout the world.
0: I mean, do we not at this point, if you're President Trump in America, do you not just as I keep describing it, turn the screw on Iran and just take them out militarily? I wouldn't want to come to a deal with them.
1: The issue is that they are so heavily embedded, and we've seen that they've tried very hard to wipe out their air defences. They've done up to about 70% of that already, we think. But the Iranians and the Persians, they're entrenched, and they have, which is a bit of a kryptonite, the kind of the secret weapon, which is their grip on the Strait of Hormuz. Unfortunately, economically, that is doing equally as much damage to America as America is bashing them.
0: And just kind of explain, if you know, what's Ivanka up to these days? She was in the previous administration, right? But no longer. And of course, Jared Kushner is the envoy, peace envoy.
1: That's right. Jared Kushner, special envoy. She's taken a bit of a step back this time round because she wanted to be closer to her kids, I think, out of the spotlight. There is always talk on the run-up to 2028 that whether the torch and the flame will be passed to a family member. She's probably actually one of the prime candidates for that. She's modelled herself very well off her father's politics. But she keeps herself very much to herself, seen only at the major events with and when she's supporting her father.
0: Azeem, are the Trumps safe anymore from doing sort of public events and public appearances? Because after the Correspondents' Dinner attempt, I think Trump was asked in the briefing room, he said, look, after Butler, Pennsylvania, the assassination attempt which skimmed his ear, unbelievably, he stopped doing outside rallies, really. Is that right?
1: Well, yeah, the Secret Service has encouraged him, or at least opposed then, to do indoor only, which in very Trump fashion, he said, absolutely not. I want to go out there and speak to the people and face them head down. I mean, he went at the White House Correspondents' Dinner. He was absolutely desperate to come back on stage all the way until the Secret Service told him, absolutely not, we need to get you out of here to the White House where it's more secure. He is, we think, now, from multiple reports, wearing a bulletproof vest when he's in public.
0: The president?
1: As part of the, yeah, there's
0: really?
1: Been several reports already that suggested that that's been among some of the measures that they've given him when he appears outside, which would make, of course, absolutely sense given the issues he's facing already.
0: Oh, wow. So at, say, rallies or talk, he was in New York earlier today, he likely would have been wearing a bulletproof vest under his suit.
1: Yeah, absolutely. It's one of the measures that the Secret Service would have at least considered with rallies that are large and outdoors, that it's harder to implement their kind of circle ring security structure, as they call it. It's entirely likely that he wore that.
0: Oh, Azeem, what would you do if you were the Trump family? I guess you just have to rely on the Secret Service.
2: I think that's basically it. You know, the Secret Service had some questions to answer in the previous Trump assassination attempt. They simply dropped the ball, and I would imagine they learned the lessons and enhanced the security dramatically. But look, the reality is Trump is a public figure. You know, he has to go out there. He has to engage with the public. Being indoors all the time and being surrounded by this wall of iron is simply not going to work. So the onus is on the Secret Service to enhance their intelligence capabilities. We have 18 intelligence agencies, as we were discussing earlier, with a $115 billion budget. So we'd imagine that they have a fully comprehensive picture of exactly what is going on. So the onus is on them to ensure that the president and his family are fully safe all the time.
0: Yeah, well said. Let's get the take of Charlie and Benjamin in London. I guess, Benjamin, this gives sort of prominence to the question as to why still the IRGC, I mean, there was in the King's Speech, wasn't it, the prescription of the IRGC, but why it took so long for Labour to crack on with it, especially when they promised to prescribe them as soon as they got into power. This guy trained by the IRGC.
4: Into the IRGC and its operations in the UK before it became a big news story thanks to recent events. And actually one of the suggestions put when the Conservatives also declined to prescribe them was that actually it was at the request of the US administration because they wanted an avenue for dialogue and the UK not prescribing them was that. So who knows if that's been one of the reasons in recent years. But what I'd say on this, on the assassination attempt, I suppose, the report of Ivanka Trump, is that first of all, of course, that's obscene. You know, what an appalling thing to have to be subjected to. Secondly, you know, there was no chance they would succeed. They have the most extraordinary intelligence and protection services. But I'm also going to express a degree of cynicism about why this is public now, because, of course, we were discussing earlier in the programme that Trump is talking about new attacks, something happening against Iran. And so I wonder whether it is a rather convenient fashion to reveal that there was an IRGC-linked plot against Ivanka Trump now as some kind of backdrop to what's going to come in the coming hours or days against Iran.
0: Well, I mean, this guy was arrested in Turkey on May the 15th, which was, what, last week? So a week ago. I don't know. I like my conspiracy theories, Benjamin, but I think that's a bit far-fetched. Charlie, is there any weight to Benjamin's assessment there?
3: I'm not sure. We'll have to look at the timeline and come to those our own conclusions. But I think the word that you used was on the money. You know, it is chilling. And look, you don't need to be persuaded anymore as to know what the IRGC get up to, as to why they should be defeated, as to why Iran funding all the proxies that it does, whether it's the Hezbollahs, the Hamases, the Houthis, that want to destroy and target individuals in this case, but Western civilization as a whole. You know, it talked about, look at that, you know, what you just said, you know, look at the picture of America and let it be destroyed. And, you know, send the message to Americans that your Secret Service, your defenses, your intelligence systems won't be there for you. How sadistic and twisted is that? You know, this is the hallmark of terrorism, the terrorism that is alive and well, that wants to target America, that wants to target Ivanka, wants to target, you know, and, I mean, the president has been had attempted assassinations on his life by Americans, but, you know, you wouldn't put it past the terrorist regime in Iran and across the world that want to take out the president. But they want to attack us. This is the fight that we face in 2026 today, and it must be defeated.
0: Yeah, and this guy, Al-Sadi, has links to London attacks. He was linked, according to the DOJ, to the stabbing of the two Jewish victims in London in April. So these people, again, I try not to debate people like Jonathan Liss and who, I mean, Liss is a good example. You know, he's saying Iran don't want to be bombed. The Iranian people don't want to be bombed. The Islamist regime in Iran are running riot all across the West. And again, the DOJ have now claimed in their announcement today that this guy, trained by the IRGC, was behind the stabbing of the two Jews in London in April, Benjamin.
4: Mm. I mean, one of the hallmarks of the way that the IRGC and its agents behave in the West is actually that generally they don't go the full way. They don't try to actually assassinate somebody. But what they want to do is to create a culture of fear and a sense of danger in Iranian diaspora and Jewish people, certainly in London. So when I've reported on this before, you had a situation where there was a woman who'd been in an Iranian prison, a British-Iranian woman. She was in prison with Nazanin Zaghari Ratcliffe. And when she got back to London, she started studying this at Oxford and speaking out against the Iranian regime. And then she would get phone calls from agents in London saying that they could see her on her way to her routine NHS hospital appointments. And they told that British woman that they were going to pose as a nurse in that hospital and they were going to inject her with a poison to kill her. Now, that happened on British soil to a British citizen, and they were clearly stalking her. That shows that Iran and its IRGC have agents all over the place. Now, that woman was given protection, but what did they want to do? They wanted to terrify her from speaking. I know another person who was vocal about against the regime with a large online following, and he was walking out of his front door one day when someone asked him for the time in Farsi and then tried to drag him into the back of a van in central London. He had to have round-the-clock security at his home after that point. Now, in both those cases, the people weren't arrested. There was no criminal case brought against those agents because we have been institutionally weak against an Iranian threat on our own soil. So when the question is about the war that we are to some degree involved in and that the US is obviously perpetrating, they have been fighting a war below the headlines on our soil for years, and it has been fear-mongering and targeting our own citizens in the US and the UK.
0: Yeah, well said. And all these useful idiots on the streets of London week in, week out with pictures of the Ayatollah and, you know, hands off Iran. Absolutely idiotic, inane people. They do not have the first clue of what they're protesting and talking about. And again, this is another reason. If you're just tuning in to GB News and The Late Show Live, the breaking news from the New York Post is that President Trump's daughter, Ivanka Trump, was targeted for assassination by an Islamic Revolutionary Guard Corps trained terrorist. Recently captured Mohammed Bagher Saad Dawood al-Saadi reportedly made a pledge to kill Ivanka and even had a blueprint of her Florida home. He's an Iraqi national. He was allegedly targeting President Donald Trump's family in response to the killing of the IRGC chief Qasem Soleimani in a drone strike in Baghdad some years ago. Ivanka Trump is safe. No attack was ever carried out, but he was arrested for planning it. And this guy, al-Saadi, was behind a string of attacks and planned attacks. The firebombing of a bank in New York, the stabbing of two Jewish victims in London in April, and it goes on and on. GBnews.com/your say. Let's move on to one more story this evening. The Canadian province of Alberta is set to hold an independence referendum after separatists gathered more than 300K, pretty meaty, signatures demanding a vote.
5: Alberta's future will be decided by Albertans, not the courts. Our government will therefore be appealing the decision to Alberta's Court of Appeal and, if necessary, the Supreme Court of Canada. But this process will take many months and possibly years before being addressed by those higher courts. But there is another way to hear from Albertans while we wait for our legal appeal to be heard. That is why I'm announcing today that I will be requesting our government add an additional question to the October 19th referendum vote announced previously. The additional question will be, should Alberta remain a province of Canada, or should the government of Alberta commence the legal process required under the Canadian Constitution to hold a binding provincial referendum on whether or not Alberta should separate from Canada?
0: Supporters of this say federal liberal policies and environmental restrictions are strangling Alberta's economy while the province bankrolls the rest of the country. And now some campaigners are openly floating the idea of the province becoming America's 51st state. Connor's here, Azeem's here. Connor, good idea, bad idea. Trump would love this.
1: I think Trump's licking his lips, probably, absolutely, thinking, you know what, follow through your independence, we'll cut a deal and you can become the 51st state, probably in all but name. I'll tell you who this also does cause a headache for that nobody actually realises is the King of England.
0: Yes.
1: The monarch, constitutional monarch of Canada. Alberta would then have to decide if it would want to be a republic, if it wanted to break away, or come under some other kind of rule. Maybe he's under Donald Trump, King Trump, the 51st state. But that's a headache actually coming down quickly quickly down the path of the palace is probably doesn't realise it's coming.
0: Yeah, interesting. Is he?
2: Yeah, look, as somebody who was involved in the Scottish independence campaign, you know, for the union, I'm very wholly against any sort of independence.
0: For the union? You want to stay in the UK?
2: Stay in the UK.
0: Good lad.
2: Somebody that's completely against any sort of independence campaigns. The uncertainty it brings, the distraction, is basically drives away investment, and it just creates a very divided society that wasn't there before. And you can see that in Scotland. You have basically the nationalists and you have the non-nationalists are completely at loggerheads, unable to meet anywhere. And I think this referendum is unlikely to succeed. But, you know, they have the Alberta 51 movement now, who wants to become the 51st state of the United States. You know, it gives them access to the world's superpower and at the same time access, tariff-free access to the world's biggest market as well. But I think it's unlikely to succeed.
0: So logistically, how would it happen? It'd go down to a vote, would it? In Alberta, a referendum itself. But I mean, can the Canadian government just ignore it?
2: Yeah, all these referendums are advisory only. Even right. The Scottish one that we had in Scotland, they're basically advisory. It's up to the government then to essentially implement it. So the government can ignore it, theoretically, but obviously it'll then be a massive democratic deficit if it chooses to do so.
0: Well, I think I'd want independence from Canada with globalist-in-chief Mark Carney leading the charge.
1: Well, he's doing quite a good... I mean, I do hate to say it, but he's doing a very good job of positioning Canada actually on the global world stage in wake of kind of Trump's rewiring of trade. He's basically taken Canada and said, you know what, if you're going to close doors to the United States, come to us instead. And he's cutting trade deals and what he believes is going to be the new world order, which would be Canada and Europe coming together to strike one of the biggest kind of trade partnerships and be one of the big trade giants.
0: And China. He sat in China next to Xi and said, we are the new world order.
1: Yeah, that's right. That's extraordinary.
2: But the solution to all of these, you know, whether you're unhappy with Mark Carney or others, is essentially to fight for your country. Remove him if you're unhappy with him and try to rebuild and fight for your country. You know, seceding in this kind of manner, whatever province it may be, is essentially a one-way road to disaster, I believe.
0: Okay, very quickly, kind of relating to this, I quizzed Bev Turner yesterday in some filming about the, you know, the initials of US states, i.e. New York is NY.
1: Right.
0: Azeem, MO, what state?
2: MO, no idea.
0: Missouri. Connor, MN.
1: Minneapolis.
0: Minnesota.
1: Yeah.
0: Envy.
2: Nevada.
1: Nevada, yeah.
0: SC.
1: Sacramento.
0: No, that's a town, isn't it? California.
2: Oh, dear.
1: There you go.
0: SC, South Carolina. Let's get the thoughts of Benjamin and Charlie Rowley. Charlie Rowley. Canada, Alberta, referendum on independence. Any chance of it happening? Did you back Brexit, by the way, Charlie, the referendum?
3: No, I voted Remain in the referendum over a decade ago, coming up to a decade ago. But you know, but this is why I feel so strongly about the way in which we've been treated now, which is why, you know, we had a deal back then. David Cameron, the Prime Minister, was trying to get a better deal from the EU. It didn't work. That's why the country ultimately voted to leave. I wanted to stay because I thought, well, the Tories had just won a general election and I didn't want to see any unnecessary economic shockwaves. That didn't happen, luckily. But the idea that we'd go back in now on worse terms, being dictated to, having to pay more money, and the way in which our partners, our so-called friends, who I do want to be friends with, but they've treated us appallingly, there's no way I'd want to join that club tomorrow if that were ever to come to pass.
0: I don't think they're our friends. What kind of friend sends hordes of illegal migrants across the channel when you give them nearly £1 billion over 8 years?
3: Well, that's just the French.
4: Well, look, I worked on the Remain campaign. Stanley Johnson, father of Boris and me...
0: Did you?
4: Stanley Johnson and me ran Environmentalists for Europe, which is a rather strange claim. Stanley Johnson was utterly unpredictable.
3: On your CV, is it?
4: No, not anymore. But on the Canada point...
0: Environmentalists for Europe?
4: Yeah, Stanley Johnson, Polly Billington, who's now a Labour MP, and me, the three of us ran the campaign, clearly not very well. But what I would say on the Alberta thing is that... These separatist movements are doomed to fail from the start because most countries have some kind of part of their country that has an independence movement. So whether it's Scotland, Catalonia, Quebec, Alberta, Western Sahara, in Morocco. And so you get all these movements and there are so many countries in the world that have their own. And so if a part of a country were to create itself, everybody would be against it. So Scotland would not be allowed to join the EU because Spain would block it because then it would give credence to Catalonia, and you'd get that kind of thing with Alberta doing this if it went independent. So, you know, the reality is, the realpolitik is that if it were to go independent, it would be pretty stuffed.
0: Okay, very last word, and it's a quick question, you need to be very brief. What are you doing tomorrow, Benjamin?
4: I am just back from Somalia, so tomorrow I'm going to sleep after this long day.
0: Somalia?
4: Yes, I was in Somalia and Somaliland.
0: Charlie?
3: Not very much, but I'm going to save myself for Sunday, where either West Ham or Spurs could be relegated.
0: Hopefully Spurs. Connor, what are you doing tomorrow?
1: Hopefully watching Spurs get relegated.
0: Yay, is he?
2: A lot of family functions with graduations and stuff.
0: Graduations, good stuff. Well, guys, thank you for your company tonight. It's been great. Really enjoyed some of the discussions and the debates. Charlie, Benjamin, Azeem, Connor, and indeed the biggest thank you to viewers and listeners. I'll be back, of course, with you on your screens tomorrow from midnight UK time. Whatever you do tomorrow or today, Saturday, enjoy yourself. And I'll see you tomorrow evening. Good night, sweet dreams. Mwah. Goodbye.

0: today. 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
1: Hi there, welcome to the latest update from the Met Office for GB News. 30 Celsius today, and believe it or not, today is the coolest day of the bank holiday weekend. Some patchy cloud first thing, but increasingly sunny and increasingly hot. Perhaps the odd shower during the next few hours across East Anglia in the southeast as this area of cloud moves out of the way. And there's still some showers tickling parts of the northwest of Scotland through the day, generally light and fleeting. Cloudier for Northern Ireland, Scotland and Northern England. Temperatures not particularly exceptional here. High teens, low 20s, but come further south. And those temperatures are rocketing. We're looking at widely low to mid 20s and high 20s, up to 30 Celsius towards East Anglia and the southeast. High UV, make sure you are bearing that in mind if you're spending time outdoors. But for Scotland, the cloud cover fairly continuous into the afternoon, breaking up a little by evening, showers tending to fade. And for many parts of the UK, yeah, it's cooler and cloudier in the north, but it's a fine start to the long weekend for the vast majority. Settled with high pressure in charge, and despite some high-level cloud across central parts of the UK, plenty of bright skies to end the afternoon and go into the evening. Clear spells then continue overnight. We will see a weak weather front bring some showery rain once again into the northwest of Scotland and thicker cloud overnight for Northern Ireland as well as Scotland. Highly variable temperatures overnight. Some cool spots where we've got shelter from the breeze, but yeah, in some places, like London, for example, temperatures staying up at 18 or 19 Celsius. So a head start on Sunday as far as the temperatures are concerned, and widespread sunny skies, certainly a sunnier morning compared with this morning. England and Wales, southern Scotland, blue skies and temperatures really rising quickly. We're looking at high 20s widely, up to 32 Celsius in the south, always cloudier and cooler the north of Scotland.
0: Today, clouds overhead, total zen within. 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
42: Indeed, 9 o'clock. I'm Alex Armstrong, standing in for the brilliant Patrick Christie. He's having a well-earned day off. Very clever to have a day off like today, isn't it, Patrick? Anyway, coming up on the show.
43: I love our country. And one of the things about our country is good manners. Not very British. Right.
42: Well, she's had a right mare there, hasn't she, the Chancellor? Is heckling really un-British, or can the left just not handle the reality? Also,
44: migration has come down. The last government lost control. It was nearly 1 million. It's down to about a fifth of that.
42: Well, net migration is down, but over 200,000 British people left the country and over 800,000 people from outside the EU came in. Is this a victory? Yes? Boo? Yeah? Yeah. Well, Labour might think it is. And yeah, mental scenes in a council chamber there. Labour councillors also in Kent think singing the national anthem before council meetings start is embarrassing. Is it embarrassing to sing the national anthem? No, of course it's not. We play it here every morning. Is local politics just becoming a little bit of a joke? Plus, yes, it's a scorcher. Brits always finding clever ways to cool down. But while we bask in this beautiful Mediterranean weather, climate fanatics are putting out maps that make it look like Britain has been hit by a nuclear weapon. Have they lost their minds? Also,
45: how dare you? You have stolen my dreams and my childhood with your empty words.
42: She must be having a bad day today when it's 33 degrees, mustn't she? Anyway, look, more rows about men in women's spaces, and it looks like another U-turn for Andy Burnham on trans issues. How many is that so far, Andy? And has he even made it to number 10 yet? He's in competition with Keir Starmer already. And on my panel tonight, we have former Conservative MP Anna Firth making her second debut back to GB News. We'd love to see you back here, Anna. Broadcaster and commentator Christo Fufas, royalty to the royalties, Patrick Christo. And businessman and activist Adam Brooks is here. That's it. And get ready, political commentator, commentator indeed, Benjamin Butterworth is also here. Yes. Oh, yeah, well, there we go. Look, on a more serious note on the show today, we will mark the 9th anniversary of the Manchester Arena bombings, as well as the murder of Lee Rigby. We'll be looking back at two horrific Islamist terrorist attacks and ask if we've learned anything at all.

0: Is it un-British to heckle people? That's next.
1: Alex, thank you. The top stories. The government is to review the sentencing of three teenage boys who raped two girls in separate attacks in Hampshire after criticism. Their sentences were too lenient. The boys were aged 13 and 14 at the time of the offences, which the court heard involved repeated rape, threats with a knife, filming on mobile phones and sharing footage online. The teenagers were given youth rehabilitation orders and walked out of the court today with 11 rape convictions between them. Former Home Office Minister Jess Phillips criticised the sentence given to the teenagers who avoided custodial sentences as sending a bad message. Seven Afghan men charged with 40 offences connected to group-based child sexual exploitation have been remanded in custody after appearing in court today. The Crown Prosecution Service says the charges include rape, conspiracy to rape and facilitating human trafficking relating to alleged offending between August of 2023 and May 2025. The charges relate to two victims who were aged in their early to mid-teens at the time. Elsewhere, police investigating Andrew Mountbatten Windsor are understood to be looking at potential sex offences as part of a wider inquiry linked to Jeffrey Epstein. Detectives are reportedly keen to speak to a woman who claims she was taken to the former prince's home in Windsor for sexual purposes. The investigation began after the release of Epstein files in the United States, with Andrew arrested earlier on this year on suspicion of misconduct in public office. He denies any wrongdoing. Also in the US, Tulsi Gabbard will resign from her position as the US Director of National Intelligence in the Trump administration, citing her husband's recent bone cancer diagnosis. "His strength and love have sustained me through every challenge," she wrote in her resignation letter. President Donald Trump said in a social media post that Gabbard has done an incredible job and will miss her. Her resignation is effective from the 30th of June. Aaron Lucas, the principal deputy director, will step in as acting director, Trump has said. Well, it's officially the warmest day of the year so far. Temperatures reached 28.4 degrees earlier today in Cambridge and Heathrow, the Met Office has said. It comes as the UK is forecast to see its hottest May Day on record on Monday. Temperatures expected to reach 33 degrees in southern England and the Midlands. The current May temperature record is 32.8 degrees. And some sad news today. The TV presenter Judith Chalmers has died at the age of 90. She was best known for hosting ITV's travel programme Wish You Were Here, which she presented for almost three decades. Her family says she died peacefully at home, surrounded by her relatives, after living with Alzheimer's in her final years. And those are the latest GB News headlines for now. More in an hour.
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3: Yes, yes, welcome to Patrick Christie's tonight. I'm Alex Armstrong looking after the show while Patrick has a very good and well-earned day off in the sun. Now look, what would you say if you saw Rachel Reeves, the Chancellor, in public? I'm glad we cut that bit off there. A bit of heckling there, reported in The Sun, of course, which is just very common these days when politicians go out and about. But it has triggered a debate following the Chancellor's comments. Is it un-British to heckle people and politicians, or is Rachel Reeves a bit of a snowflake? Well, here's how Nigel Farage handles hecklers. Yeah, and he also gave one other protester some very timely advice.
4: Now, if you thought, oh, have a look, you need a haircut, mate. You need a haircut. Well, I said, yeah, you do. Well, go back to work. No, sorry, you haven't got a job.
3: He's the master at it, isn't he? He's the master at it. And Kemi Badenoch recently, she's also handled hecklers pretty well in this viral clip here.
5: The people who've died and who've been killed were Jewish people in synagogues. Let's stop pretending that something else has happened.
6: But this
5: Thank
6: isn't
5: you.
6: About...
5: No, yes, it is, it is. It very much is. It very much is. It very much is about Jewish people. And you can say all that you like, but this is how the 1930s started, with people pretending not to see what was happening in front of them. I am not blind. I can see. No. I'm telling people the truth, and they will always know that I stand behind Jewish people. And I stand for them. I'm sorry, but I disagree with you. You just have to accept that. Yes, that's too bad. People know where I stand, and I'm not going to be intimidated. I'm not going. No. I am the right. Yes, and I'm very proud of being on the right. I'm not pandering to the far right. What I'm doing is supporting Jewish people from the sort of ignorance people like you put out there, and I will never be intimidated by it.
3: You know what? I think that deserves a round of applause for Kemi Badenoch, doesn't it? That's absolutely fantastic. Bravo, Kemi. Class. But how does our charismatic leader, Keir Starmer, handle a bit of public scrutiny?
7: That man is not allowed in my pub. Get out of my pub! Go on. Get out of my pub!
3: I thought that might have been Adam Brooks for a second. I had to double check. How can anyone forget this moment?
8: You need someone who will put Bristol on the map, and that is the objective, and you've got some fantastic candidates, you've got some charming people here in Bristol, and you can see what absolute sweethearts they are.
9: But as the jeers continued, he could no longer see the funny side and shouted back at the hecklers.
8: Lefty tossers.
3: Yeah, absolutely brilliant. Well said, Boris. So with some of those clips in mind, is it just the left who can't take a little bit of heckling, or is heckling itself deeply un-British? Right, should we find out from my panel? Former Conservative MP Anna Firth, broadcaster and commentator Christo Fufas, a businessman and activist Adam Brooks, and journalist and broadcaster Benjamin Butterworth. Let's get a round of applause for the panel. Yes, fantastic stuff. Well, look, Anna, I should probably start with you because, you know, you were a Conservative MP. Do you ever get heckled?
10: Oh, yeah, of course. Yeah. In fact, once I had a whole bucket of water thrown over me from the top of a building, scaffolding. Now, luckily, we managed to move just in time for the water to come down behind me.
3: Yeah. What do you think?
10: I think that was a bit too much. If you go back through history, election campaigns used to be run really differently. There used to be a series of public meetings, and how the politician handled the hecklers was a really key part of whether they would be a good politician, a good representative, a good leader. You know, it shows fleet of foot, doesn't it? It shows that you can respond in the moment. So no, heckling is a really important part of British political life. And I wish I'd been in Parliament, you know, when Dennis Skinner was there, because he was an absolute scream with his heckling. And who can forget Gillian Duffy? Remember her heckling Gordon Brown? I think play by the sword, you know, die by the sword. This is part of British politics. The only time I don't like it is where it is not really heckling, where it is actually intimidation. And I did see that as well in the House of Commons, particularly Miriam Cates, who's a wonderful presenter, and this awful lefty MP whose name has momentarily escaped me, was really, really harassing her in the chamber and went and sat right beside her. You probably remember him.
11: Is it Lloyd Russell Moore?
10: That's the one. Mm. So when it crosses that line into being harassment, then I think that's a very different matter. But this didn't. And you know what? I'm no fan of Rachel Reeves and certainly no fan of her policies. But do you know, she actually had one good line at the end where she said, oh, he obviously hasn't heard about my fuel duty policy. And what a shame she didn't come out with that at the first, because that might have saved her. Mm. Might have saved her.
3: Benjamin?
12: Well, look, there's a distinction between heckling and trying to abuse or intimidate somebody, right? The man, you'll notice in the full clip, Rachel Reeves doesn't respond, doesn't engage with it for quite a while as he makes his arguments. There's no disrespect or exchange. But then as you cut off, he becomes actually quite foul-mouthed. He's shouting from a car as a big bloke at a lone woman who's at work trying to do her job on the paper.
10: She's a lone woman, Benjamin. She's a minister.
12: And actually, you know, there is something really dangerous about the fact that Nigel Farage Sturgeon, other members, senior members of
10: that
12: Reform, came
10: yeah.
12: out and celebrated this.
10: Yeah.
12: Because I think something really dangerous about the fact that Nigel Farage and other members, senior members of
10: that
12: Reform, came
10: yeah.
12: out and celebrated this.

0: because, I mean, the nonsense. Right, firstly, Rachel Reeve, she's incompetent. She's overseeing businesses closing. Unemployment is rising. We've had 1 month of growth, you know, whoopee-doo. She's got a dodgy CV, and after her tears in Parliament, I think she's emotionally unstable.
1: Well, you'd know.
0: Well, I would know, thank you. And also, you know, her standing there sort of trumpeting the fuel duty. What, you're going to tax us a little bit less than the tax you're taking, which you shouldn't be already? Oh, well done you. Congratulations. So the problem with these people, with Starmer, with Rachel Reeves, with all of them, is that the other politicians that you referenced, Nigel Farage, Kemi Badenoch, and a few others, they've actually been in the real world. They've interacted with people. They have. They've had jobs. They've interacted with other people. Whereas these sort
2: Nigel
0: of
2: Farage was a stockbroker who went to a private school.
0: Is that not a job?
3: It's a job.
0: Of course that's a job.
2: Why don't you ask the audience if that's a real job, like being a builder? Your dad getting you a job in the city is really real life.
3: Because, Adam, I know you'll have something to say about why do you... I mean, Benjamin was making the point, it's a man in his white van driving up there. I'm paraphrasing slightly what Benjamin said. What did you make of it?
4: Look, I think that man spoke for tens of millions of us in this country. I don't think he was threatening at all. When he was shouting back, he was driving off. There was no threat. She was with about 15 staff, including security, a cameraman and advisors. She was under no threat whatsoever. The reason this is blowing up is because of the way the man speaks. The man speaks like me and many of you out there. Hasn't got a plum in his mouth. Isn't posh. You know, isn't a soy latte type middle class person that these politicians speak to every day and get their advice off. No, he's a working man. A working man that knows this country, pays his taxes and wants to be represented. She doesn't represent us. She is damaging us, both the highest tax in 80 years, closing our businesses. She is a disaster. He had every right to say that. Now, there's so much hypocrisy here because many of the Labour MPs shout and heckle people like Sarah Pochin, the Reform MP. Rude. As you said, it goes on in the chamber. So the hypocrisy here is off the charts. And look, I think it's a snobbery issue. I think it's a class issue. And just because he's a white van man, they don't like that we are speaking up. That man represented me that day. And, you know, I was clapping the telly when I see it.
3: All right, let me just...
2: But hang on.
3: Sid's got a question, and I want to play a clip of what happened to Nigel Farage recently. Sid.
5: Okay, yeah, well, says somebody who used to go down to Speaker's Corner in London for about 10 years and get on the ladder, and I was heckled all the time. But the way to deal with it is to know your facts. And I think that's what really matters. And the reason why Rachel Reeves deserved to be heckled is basically she wasn't telling the truth. She was outside that petrol station to announce that she was freezing fuel duty. When she announced it, she also said the Conservatives left it with it being reinstated straight away. What actually happened was that fuel duty was frozen for 14 years under the Conservatives. And then in 2022, when Russia invaded Ukraine, they announced a temporary 5p cut. Then in the next budget, they extended the temporary 5p cut. It was extended again in 2024 until March 2025.
3: Well, and that's the thing, right? So you're saying it's because there's facts weren't told, there's part of that as well. But is that the message? Is because politicians are telling us mistruths, Anna? Is that why they're getting heckled?
6: I think she was being heckled because of the state of the British economy. I think everybody can see that this government has been an economic disaster. I mean, they shredded small businesses. They started off by attacking pensioners. They've put taxes up here, there and everywhere. And now, what really annoys me is they've now started with all these stealth taxes. So they're now going to put, you know, little bits on here, little bits on there. And then they come out with a VAT holiday for 1 month in August, as if that's going to make any difference whatsoever. So we've got schools going out of business because they put 20% on school fees. So you've got 45,000 more children in the education system. It's little schools going out of business, other hospitality, pubs, restaurants going out of business. And it's apps and record debt.
3: Okay.
6: That's why that guy got cross with her. It was nothing to do with whether she was lying at that particular moment. It's because she is destroying the British economy.
0: I think he has the right to be cross. The only thing that made me a bit uncomfortable, and I think it gives the ammunition to the side, is

0: Swearing. I think that when you start swearing at a politician, that's when you're getting into the realms of giving the politician the right to say, well, look, I don't need to listen to you.
1: He didn't swear at her.
0: No,
1: he swore about the government and Keir Starmer.
2: Yeah. Who do you think he was talking to?
1: He wasn't calling her.
2: Who do you think he was talking to?
0: I still calling her name. You devalue yourself a bit by swearing. What?
1: Unfortunately, us commoners sometimes.
2: Oh, come off it, Adam. You went to a private school.
3: Adam finished.
1: But just one quick thing. Rachel Reeves is the most powerful woman in this country,
0: God help
1: and especially the most powerful elected woman in this country. She is not she's not above accountability. And when a man on the street wants to vent his anger and his frustrations, he's perfectly entitled to do that.
4: Yeah.
1: Just because just because she's a woman,
4: no, Adam,
1: if you're going to use the excuse of being a woman and that you can't be heckled, you should not be in that job.
4: Nothing to do with being a woman, in my opinion. It's to do with using decent language. Now, if he had started effing and blinding at her, I would have said that.
2: Who
4: was
2: do you think he was talking to?
4: He was actually going on at Keir Starmer.
3: Let's take a look at this, Benjamin. I'll get your reaction. Yeah, if my memory serves me well, that was on the general election campaign trail in Clacton there. Nigel Farage getting hit by a milkshake. What do you think of that?
2: Well, it's disgusting. And politicians have faced serious threats. Two of them have been murdered. And there was another MP a few years ago, a Labour MP, who there was a plot weeks away from trying to assassinate her before even Joe Cox happened. So it's a massive problem in our politics. That's exactly why I'm saying that you shouldn't be going round swearing and shouting aggressively at a politician, whether you agree with them or disagree with them. And let's just also make the point.
1: What about if they're ruining your life, Benjamin?
2: The hypocrisy of you is incredible. You sat on Twitter saying that if I ever saw a woman being abused, I would step in. It's despicable. Yeah. And yet when it's someone you politically disagree with, you celebrate it. I won't sit here while a privately educated millionaire who lives in a gated house claims to be the man of the working people while I grew up in a council estate.
1: Let me just address that. I put on Twitter that anyone that intimidates or harasses a woman on a train or in private, in the street, should be dealt with, and I would step in there. That isn't this
2: but
1: case. She's an elected woman with security.
2: You want a bloke to swear at women in the street, and you go, fantastic, do it again. That is hypocrisy. You don't stand up for women at all.
1: She's the most powerful woman, elected woman in this country.
2: So address her with your points, not your aggression.
1: Our taxes pay for. She isn't the average woman on a train. She didn't feel intimidated. She had security and 15 people around her.
2: But the question isn't whether you can tell her that she's wrong. The question is how you behave to public servants. And that is
1: no
2: way to behave.
1: When you're going to get some heat.
2: So where does it stop, Adam? Where does it stop?
3: 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Thank you very much, gentlemen. 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
5: 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UK only. Entrance must be 18 or over. Lines close at 4 p.m. on the 26th of June. 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
3: Yes, welcome back to Patrick Christie's Tonight with me, Alex Armstrong. Now, look, net migration has fallen to its lowest level in 5 years. It wasn't hard, really, was it? It was massive before that. 2025's net migration figure was 171,000 indeed, down 48% on the previous 12 months, largely because more Brits are leaving. That's the reality, isn't it? And fewer people are coming to work in the UK. Well, Sir Keir Starmer, the Prime Minister, has attributed the fall to the success of Labour's policies.
32: Migration has come down. The last government lost control. It was nearly a million. It's down to about a fifth of that, the figures that came out today. So all of these things show that, and I'm really proud of this, that despite all the other discussions that are going on, this is a government that is delivering for people across the country.
3: Inspiring stuff, isn't it? But the reality is that a record number of young Brits are turning their backs on this country. So is this really a success? Well, let's go back to the panel here to find out. Christo, net migration is a really tricky and clever figure, isn't it? Because it excludes all the numbers that they don't want you to have to talk about, like 800,000 people coming into Britain still.
0: And just listening to it, just seeing his face drives me insane because he just gaslights us. He talks absolute nonsense because how is it a success when you've got the highest number of young people, young productive people, left the UK since figures years began. That is not a success. You can't have. And he's saying, I mean, the one thing I agree with him about there is he said is a result of Labour's policies. Yes, it is as a result of Labour's policies, but not because you're bringing down migration, but because you're making the UK an unbearable place to live for anyone who has any kind of ambition, and that is young people. So they are moronic and ridiculous, and it's awful that so many young people want to leave.
3: Adam?
1: I don't know how we can celebrate the fact that we've still had 813,000 new people come to this country in 1 year. That's like a city. 813,000. The reason the net migration figures are lower is because 640,000 have left the UK, including, as you say, about 250,000 Brits. Now, we are replacing these Brits that are taxpayers and that contribute with people that come here and will end up on benefits. So we are on a downward spiral in this country where public funds are going to run out because people that are earning and paying tax are leaving, and people that are coming here that will be on benefits for sure are staying. That is catastrophic for our future, for our kids' future, our grandkids' future, and something's got to stop. So I don't see how we can celebrate this and how Keir Starmer has the nerve to use the 1 million figure and then use the net figure of 100,000 and gaslight the country as if, you know, they've reduced immigration by a tenth, you know, to a tenth. It's ridiculous. They're shameless liars, this government.
3: Well, Anna, looking at the statistics here, Glasgow, 600,000 people, Manchester, 500,000 to 600,000 people. That's the amount of people we've just let into the country, right? And we've got record amounts of young people turning their backs on Britain, which means, actually, we're net negative British people again, aren't we?
2: Yeah, absolutely. I mean, the only reason that this looks remotely good is because so many people are leaving the country. So you've got this much coming in, but you've got that much going out, and what we're looking at is what's in between. But honestly, both Shabana Mahmood and Keir Starmer, they have got an incredible cheek to take any credit for this. Now, I'm going to be the first to admit that the Boris wave was way out of control. But the only reason that this has come down is because of policies that the Conservatives did put in April 2024 when I was in Parliament, namely getting rid of dependent visas for students and doing something about the care workers visa, and saying that if you wanted to come into this country you had to be earning 38,000. That's the only reason that these figures have come down at all on the in bit of it. But we've still got over 600,000 now coming from outside the EU, which is way too high. So they can take no credit for the reduction of people coming in. The only thing they can take credit for, as Christo has said, is this mass exodus of our young people. And why are they going? Because this government is destroying the opportunities for young people in this country.
4: The great Tory defence. Actually, we did something in our 14th year in office, right as we're about to be kicked out. I mean, totally pathetic. The fact is that immigration numbers...
2: You may think it's pathetic, but it's actually a fact.
4: Your 14th year.
2: You can have your own opinions,
4: what were you doing?
2: But not your own facts.
4: What were you doing for the rest of the time? You were like Boris Johnson on holiday every time there was a crisis.
2: We had COVID, we did Brexit.
4: And you let everyone in.
2: And we would have dealt with the boats as well.
4: Which Home Secretary?
2: Your government that stopped the Rwanda plan before it had even begun.
4: Hang on, if you're saying that your rules were good, then surely you should say, well, good on Labour for keeping them when they obviously could make any decision they wanted. You know, which Home Secretary in history had the highest ever immigration numbers, and which Home Office Minister? It was Suella Braverman and Robert Jenrick.
2: So
4: the very people that have the audacity, you've had your time, the very people.
2: Name us one thing that your government has done that's had any relevance.
4: First of all, I'm a journalist. I'm still not a Labour MP.
2: Any relevance to these figures whatsoever? Well, you're a Labour member.
4: I haven't tried.
3: Andrew's patiently waiting to ask a question. Andrew, if I could get you to stand up and ask a question, please.
5: Yes, I do have a question, and it's pretty obvious the government at the moment is trying to pull the wool over our eyes by all these ridiculous figures they're putting across. Well, I haven't fallen for any of that. I don't believe any of it. And what I've got no problem with immigration, providing they've got something to offer the country. They're working, and they are paying their taxes, and they're living properly, and they're integrating with the local population whom amongst they are living. However, it is the illegal immigrants coming across from France in these small boats, which incidentally are getting bigger and bigger with more and more people. Yeah. And my question is, why are the French allowing these people into France in the first place? Well, have they got no border controls? Have they got no policy in place to prevent illegal immigrants entering France? What's going on?
0: Can I clarify something that you asked this? You want people who come here to come here legally, to pay tax, to work hard, and to integrate within the community. You're far right.
1: Yeah.
0: You must be far right.
5: No, I'm not far right.
0: You're the bigoted woman to the bigoted man.
5: Yeah. I'm not far right. I'm right so far. I mean, it can be stopped.
3: Yes.
5: I mean, as you can see, I was in the Navy. I know what I would do if I was in the Navy. Yeah. And I would use the Navy.
3: Yeah.
5: Or the Marines, or the Air Force even.
3: There you go.
5: You could soon stop them coming. We're supposed to be, Britannia rules the waves and all that kind of thing. The largest...
1: We can't stop dinghies.
5: We can't stop a few dinghies.
3: Yeah. Well, of course, Andrew, thank you so much for your question. Really appreciate it. Look, we're almost out of time. Chris, actually, I'll give it to you, Benjamin. Quick line off the back of that.
4: Well, the number of people coming in small boats is down by more than 40% in the last year. The number of people being deported is up. We've had the record deportation flights. And by the way, the number of British people leaving...
1: Not the dinghy people, by the way.
4: Yes. Leaving Britain, British citizens, is also down. Fewer are leaving than before. So let's just get the facts straight.
1: Just quickly, Alex.
3: Yeah, very, very quickly.
1: The dangerous thing here is 600,000 that have come from non-EU countries, from cultures far different from our own, that are never going to integrate into this country.
3: Okay.
1: And that...
4: That's why I voted Remain. We've
3: got another segment to do. We won't have time for that one. Look, a new Lib Dem mayor is choosing a rap song for his handing over ceremony. Is our politics just becoming a laughing stock? That's next.
6: I hope we haven't forgotten anything.
7: Travel insurance. I tick that box.
6: Yeah, but remember what you forgot last year.
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9: Hello there. High pressure is dominating for much of Europe, but there are thunderstorms across more eastern areas of the Mediterranean, particularly across Turkey through this weekend until the early part of next week. But as we look further east towards Italy, France, Spain and Portugal, there's plenty of dry and warm weather, as well as across Madeira and towards the Canary Islands. Temperatures approaching 30 degrees here. There's plenty more sunshine to come next week as well. Bye-bye.
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2: I've been in Westminster for a long time, but I know that though power may be here, its effect on people's lives is across the whole of the country. We may be where rules are made, but it's where they're implemented that matters. 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Vox Populi, Vox Dei.
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3: Welcome back, everybody. Hey, do you think we take British politics seriously anymore? Well, recently, Liberal Democrat Derby Mayor Ajit Atwal walked out to Dr. Dre, Still Dre, that's the song, by the way, in his mayoral handing over ceremony. Should we have a little look?

0: I mean, it's just ridiculous, isn't it? I mean, anyway, no, I won't say what I think yet. Meanwhile, a Reform UK council in Kent is facing criticism after voting to include the singing of God Save the King to its weekly meetings, with Labour calling the move an embarrassment. Embarrassment to sing our national anthem in British councils. I just don't get it. Well, Christopher Hesp, the councillor who proposed the change, defended the move, saying it's about patriotism and it's about our roots. All right, round of applause in the room if you think you should sing the national anthem before council chambers. All right, should we start with a question? Mark, you've got a question for us. Mark, if you could stand up and ask a question for us, that'd be great.
1: Okay, good evening. What I'm wondering is, with the way politicians behave and the rubbish they feed us, can we really take British politics seriously?
0: Good question. Really, really good question. Adam, I'll start with you on this one. Mm. Is it because the quality of politicians is just so low now that actually, what's the point taking it all seriously?
2: I think it's laughable that some of the people that we've got in our politics now, you look at some of these Green candidates, I don't even think they should be out of a mental health ward. You know, they are bonkers. And some of the people that Labour have got, look, across all the parties, I look in disgust at the sort of people that are representing us. I can't believe people have given them their votes. But look, things like that, playing Dr. Dre, walking in, that just devalues politics. I mean, the older generation must be looking in horror. I think we had a mayor from Sheffield, Majid, that used to come out to Star Wars and Superman music. Now, I mean, these are people with very different cultural... how should I say? They're a different culture to us. I think Majid was born abroad. So we're getting a foreign influence in our politics. They don't have
3: Dr.
2: respect.
3: Dre.
2: They don't have the respect and respect the culture, the heritage of what we expect. And I think things like that, you know, kids are going to look at that and think it's funny, but older generations definitely do not.
0: Well, okay, well, I'll put this to you. I'll put this to you, Anna, because Nigel Farage and some other politicians will walk out to big music. Maybe not Dre, for example, Dr. Dre, but they will walk out to music. Is it just that we're out of touch and actually perhaps that this is the way things are going now?
4: No, it's because we're talking about two completely different things. What happens at a party conference is completely different to what should happen in a council chamber or in Parliament. Party conferences, you know, clues in the name, they are parties as well as being a conference. There's a bit of showbiz, the Reform Party do this, I think, really very, really well with all their fireworks and all the rest of it. Fantastic, if that's what you like. But actually, being a parliamentarian or being a county councillor, you know, it's actually really important stuff. We are, you know, in Parliament, obviously, you're dealing with billions and billions and billions of our pounds, and you're making really serious decisions. And on a slightly smaller scale, same is the case in council chambers. And in that setting, I think it should be serious. I wouldn't be singing the national anthem before you start your council proceedings, but what I would do, call me old-fashioned, but I would have prayers, and that's how you start every day in Parliament.
0: Hold that thought for just 1 second, because Valen's got a question as well. Valen?
5: The Starmer economy, Rachel fixing the supermarket prices. If someone has a job, I would like to work for you. I'm Valen, V-H-A-L-A-N. You can find my email at valen@proton.mil.
0: Well, listen, we do need to get some more people into work in this country. There you go. Well done. Good luck, Valen. We're going to be talking about supermarket closures, actually, surely, where the economy is shrinking. But back to you, Benjamin, on that topic. Is politics just being devalued?
3: Well, first of all, I was going to say, actually, they have the national anthem, I think, at the end, and the Lord's Prayer at the start is what Kent County Council has done. I don't have a problem with playing the national anthem, but it's just typical of Reform, right? Kent County Council stood for election saying they won't put up your council tax, and then they put it up by the maximum 4% that they could. So painting your failure in red, white and blue, still it's a failure, and I think they try to use national identity to cover up for some of their inadequacies. Now, on the question of British politics not being serious, oh, that's so true. I mean, we live in an age where the quality of politicians across the board is not anything like it could be. The very idea, and, you know, I support Labour, though I'm still not a Labour politician, but the idea Andy Burnham, who was a second-rate politician, or a, you know, mid-ranking politician, I should say, in the Blair Brown years, is now the Great Hope, speaks volumes to that. I'm sorry, I loved that Kemi Badenoch clip from earlier, but she is nowhere near intellectually capable of being the British Prime Minister.
4: Oh, I completely and utterly disagree.
3: Nothing like it.
4: No,
3: well,
4: well, well, well, well, well, well, well, well, well, well, well, well, well, well, well, well, well, well, well, well, well, well, well, well, well, well, well, well, well, well, well, well, well, well, well, well, well, well, well, well, well, well, well, well, well, well, well, well, well, well, well, well, well, well, well, well, well, well, well, well, well, well, well, well, well, well, well, well, well, well, well, well, well, well, well, well, well, well, well, well, well, well, well, well, well, well, well, well, well, well, well, well, well, well, well, well, well, well, well, well, well, well, well, well, well, well, well, well, well, well, well, well, well, well, well, well, well, well, well, well, well, well, well, well, well, well, well, well, well, well, well, well, well, well, well, well, well, well, well, well, well, well, well, well, well, well, well, well, well, well, well, well, well, well, well, well, well, well, well, well, well, well, well, well, well, well, well, well, well, well, well, well, well, well, well
0: Marcus.
6: If anyone
0: Chris
6: would know intellectual incapability,
0: it's you.
6: It would be you, Benjamin. Two very quick points. Firstly, do you remember the time where, you know, figures like Dennis Healy, Tony Benn, you might have looked at them and thought, I disagree with you, but they were really towering, respectable, you know, intellectual figures in politics. And nowadays, you just look at the Labour front bench and you think, my God, how did you get there? Is it a Disney movie? Did you win a prize or something to get there? Secondly, just on the subject of patriotism, I would like to make a point about Eurovision.
0: Of course
6: you know, all roads lead to Eurovision. But you know, there was a song in Eurovision last week and it was called Viva Moldova by Moldova. And it was basically, long live Moldova. You know, Moldova is an amazing place. My home is your home. Family is the foundation. That was their entry, right? We would be laughed at if we were to do that here in the UK. And isn't it amazing that a country, I don't know if I've been to Moldova, I don't know whether it's a nice place or not, but they are so proud of their nation. Whereas here, it's seen as sinister. If you want to sing the national anthem, God, why are you wanting to do that? You want to cover up your failures. Why are we like that in this country? Why have we become suspicious of patriotism?
3: But there are people that spend so long telling people how patriotic they are while they don't actually do the right thing. And Kent Council, with its tax rate rises, is exactly an example of that. But I'd also just say, you know, I think sometimes people like you have a double standard on this, because Donald Trump gives great, significant speeches to the world and then walks off stage to YMCA and nobody says that he's not a serious figure. So is it actually such a problem?
6: Do they play it in Congress?
2: Would he do it in Congress or the Senate?
3: Feeling he would have been good. So actually, is it such a problem that people try to engage with the public on a level that they like?
0: All right, well, maybe that's it. Right, there we go. What do you think at home? Let us know, gbnews.com/yoursay. Look, coming up, brace yourselves for a bank holiday nuclear heatwave, apparently. It's going to be hotter than Barbados here over the next few days, and the climate fanatics have lost their marbles. We'll get that all next.
7: I've been in Westminster for a long time, but I know that though power may be here, its effect on people's lives is across the whole of the country. We may be where rules are made, but it's where they're implemented that matters. Join me, Jacob Rees-Mogg, for forthright and frank discussion on where Britain has come from, where it's going, and where it will end up. That's State of the Nation, Monday to Thursday, 8 to 9 o'clock. Vox Populi, Vox Dei.
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9: Will not want to miss. Now, after escaping North Korea twice and surviving years of hardship, he's now campaigning for human rights and speaking out on global freedom issues here in Britain. And tonight he shares his journey, the political response to North Korea, and why he believes that the West must not stay silent. Well, I'm very pleased to say that I'm joined in the studio by Secretariat UK, All-Party Parliamentary Group and human rights activist Timothy Cho.
10: Well, first of all, thank you for having me here. Well, even at the reception, I was asked, how did I escape from North Korea? And yes, I've been in the UK for 18 years now, but I escaped when I was 17, twice escaped. And I was imprisoned three times in China, one time in North Korea. And especially experiencing that North Korean imprisonment, and this will continue in my eyes how men and women being tortured and killed, and which I also treated terribly, and which I live with those scars inside and outside today. And I remember visiting Auschwitz last year, and I was sitting on my bed 3 days and remembering and what I saw there, exactly what I saw in North Korean prison cell.
9: So why were you escaping, first of all? What was it that was making you escape? Why did you need to go? Why was it so bad?
10: My parents first escaped, whom both of them were high school teachers in North Korea. So they escaped when I was turning age into 9 and 10.
9: They left you there?
10: Well, they just they didn't have other alternative choice. If they didn't make that choice, I think the whole family could have taken into a prison camp.
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0: Everybody, it's a very lively audience this evening. Well, look, as you all know if you're at home, the UK is bracing for a record-breaking bank holiday heatwave. What do you make of that? Absolute top. So, listen, predictably, urgent amber health heat alerts have now been issued across parts of England, but that won't stop people from enjoying the weather, will it? Yeah, we're this country's we're so innovative, aren't we? We'll find any way to cool down in the sun. But this is the thing, right? The Met Office says temperatures could reach, 33 degrees. Panic, everyone. Panic, 33 degrees. Just a normal day in Italy, isn't it? And that's by Monday. That's potentially going to be the hottest May day ever recorded in the UK. So you've got amber alerts covering the Midlands, London, Eastern England, Southeast England. Health officials warning of increased risk for older people and vulnerable groups. And we've got a picture, hopefully, we'll bring you shortly as well, of maps across Britain. Have you all seen these? Where Britain is turned black. They've literally coloured the country black because it's like a nuclear holocaust level. They've gone nuts, these climate fanatics, Anna.
4: I just think it's nanny statism. I just can't stand it when the government starts telling me to do the absolute, obvious. Aren't we incapable of using our common sense? You know, if it's hot and you go outside, then I put a hat on, put some suntan cream on. If it's way too hot, come back inside. You know, don't put your baby out in the sun for hours on end. You know, why do we need the government to tell us these things? We don't. And secondly, they should not be spending our money telling us the blindingly obvious.
0: Greta Thunberg, has she been on the phone to you at all? What she said today, is she unhappy, is she upset? Do you think it's all the oil and gas has caused all this? Is that what it is, Benjamin?
3: I've not been in her boat, so no, we haven't been talking. I just got back from a rare foreign trip. I was in Somaliland, and I couldn't quite believe that London is hotter than the Horn of Africa. So this is quite odd. Look, everyone likes nice hot weather, but we have to be realistic that all of the hottest years in the last century were in the last 10 years. We're about to have the hottest May on record. Sea levels are rising, and this is a real danger. It is unbelievably naive to pretend that this isn't a problem. And by the way, some of the first countries that will go underwater are Commonwealth nations in the Pacific Ocean, so that's why it's so good the King cares about this. And so I think we need to be more serious. Right. 1,500 people died from heat waves last year in this country, and they need the help
2: more
3: from the government.
2: More people die from the cold, Benjamin.
4: Absolutely.
2: Look, I think you said about we're unbelievably naive. I think you've got to be unbelievably naive to believe the funded, heavily funded scientists and organisations that push this climate fear throughout the world. It's like climate porn, And we're meant to all think, oh no, we're all going to burn and melt to death in 50 years. We must pay more taxes. That'll save it. We must be more controlled by our governments. It's funny how a lot of this climate fear has gone since Donald Trump has got into power, because the USAID stopped the funding, didn't he? Stopped the funding to a lot of these organisations, and suddenly we're not seeing so much climate fear out there. Mm. And it just so happens that a lot of these weather stations where they collect the data, it's been proven that they've been corrupted. They're inconsistent.
0: Well, they take them at airports, really, really hot locations, funnily.
2: I remember.
6: The airports, they charge us to drop people off there, by the way.
2: I remember days like this when I was young.
0: Yeah, of course.
2: Okay, we get hot days, but it's funny. When it's red hot, it's climate change. When it's cold for this time of year, the lefties and that just say, oh, it's weather. Yeah. Mm. So they've got to make up their mind. This whole climate change thing, they can't lose. It used to be global warming. And then when we proved that it wasn't particularly getting that warm, they changed it to climate change.
6: Mm. Can I just say one thing very, very quickly? Look, I just think, I don't know whether it's climate change. I don't care. I'm just sick of being told we're going to die constantly.
0: Yeah, so good news.
6: It's a constant.
0: Right, I'm going to leave it there. Look, coming up in the next hour, it's been 9 years since the Manchester Arena bombing and, of course, 13 years since the death of Lee Rigby. We'll bring you that to you.
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14: Good evening. This is your GB News weather forecast from the Met Office. And, well, it seems like no one's told the weather it's a bank holiday because there will be plenty of fine, sunny and hot weather to come through the next few days. There is currently a frontal system out to the west of us and this is pushing its way eastwards. So there will be some rain through the rest of today and overnight, mainly across Scotland, parts of Northern Ireland. But even further south, across England and Wales, a bit of rain will be pushing its way eastwards. But things will then turn drier. Lots of dry weather through the early hours of tomorrow morning for most places. And even though there will be some breaks in the cloud, temperatures not dropping a huge amount. So most places staying in double digits, a relatively warm start to the day for most of us tomorrow morning. That being said, there will be a bit of rain across the eastern parts of England, that front taking a little while to clear through, and a few spots of rain perhaps over parts of Wales. But otherwise, it's dry, lots of sunshine for England and Wales, and similar across Northern Ireland, particularly towards the east, sunnier skies here. Meanwhile, a bit of a northwest-southeast split across Scotland first thing tomorrow. Cloudier towards the northwest, a few spots of rain, brighter skies towards the south and east. But through the day, we are going to see lots of sunshine across many areas. Even towards the northwest, yes, there will be some cloud and some rain, but there should be some sunshine breaking through. And for most in Scotland and Northern Ireland, it's going to be a brighter day than today. Across England and Wales, lots of sunshine and temperatures for many will be a touch higher than today, a greater chance of getting into those low 30s Celsius. After perhaps a bit of a chilly night to come for some of us through Saturday night into Sunday, and watch out for a bit of fog first thing on Sunday morning in the east. Otherwise, it's looking like another fine, sunny and hot day for many, but again, a bit of cloud and a bit of rain towards the northwest. The sunshine, the hot weather continues through the bank holiday. In fact, Monday looks set to be the hottest day of this spell. Bye-bye.
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0: Very vibrant live audience on this beautiful Friday evening. It is, of course, 10 o'clock. I'm Alex Armstrong, standing in for Patrick on the show tonight.
35: I love our country. And one of the things about our country is good manners. Not very British. Right.
0: Yes, the Chancellor had a little bit of a mare, didn't she? Is heckling really un-British, or can the left just not handle the reality of it all? Also,
36: migration has come down. The last government lost control. It was nearly 1 million. It's down to about a fifth of that.
0: Yeah, net migration is down, but over 200,000 British people have left the country and over 800,000 people have come in. Is this really the victory Labour think it is? Plus, oh, we're such an innovative country, aren't we? We really are. I know, we'll find a way to cool down in any weather, won't we? As we're all basking in this beautiful Mediterranean weather, climate change fanatics are putting up maps that make it look like a nuke has hit Britain. Have they lost their minds? Also,
37: how dare you? You have stolen my dreams and my childhood with your empty words.
0: She's going to be having a really bad day today, isn't she? Let's face it. Of course, there's also more rows about men in women's spaces, and it looks like another U-turn for Andy Burnham on trans issues. I don't know how many that is. It's probably, he's in the Olympics competition for U-turns, isn't he, with Keir Starmer? And my panel tonight, we have former Conservative MP, Anna Firth. Broadcaster and commentator, Christo Fufax. Businessman and activist Adam Brooks. And wait for it, journalist and broadcaster Benjamin Butterworth. Yeah, and look, on a more somber note, because today marks the 9th anniversary of the Manchester Arena bombings, as well as the 13th year after the murder of Lee Rigby. We will be looking back at those two horrific Islamist attacks and ask, have we learnt anything at all?

0: Yeah, have we learned anything from those Islamist attacks? That's next.
1: Alex, thank you. The top stories at 10 o'clock. The government is to review the sentencing of three teenage boys who raped two girls in separate attacks in Hampshire. It's after criticism that their sentences were too lenient. The boys were aged 13 and 14 at the time of the offences, which the court heard involved repeated rape, filming on mobile phones and sharing footage online. The teenagers were given youth rehabilitation orders and walked out of court with 11 rape convictions between them. Former Home Office Minister Jess Phillips criticised the sentence given to the teenagers who avoided custodial sentences as sending a bad message. Seven Afghan men charged with 40 offences connected to group-based child sexual exploitation have been remanded in custody after appearing in court today. The Crown Prosecution Service says the charges include rape, conspiracy to rape, and facilitating human trafficking relating to alleged offending between August 2023 and May 2025. The charges relate to two victims who were aged in their early to mid-teens at the time. Elsewhere, scientists at Oxford University are developing a new vaccine that could be used within months to help tackle the Ebola emergency. The outbreak, centered on the Democratic Republic of Congo, has resulted in 750 suspected cases and 177 deaths. There are no guarantees the vaccine will prove effective, but scientists say they're working urgently in case the outbreak spirals and their experimental vaccine is needed. The World Health Organization says the risk from the current outbreak has now been upgraded to very high. It's officially been the warmest day of the year so far. Temperatures reached 28.4 degrees in Cambridge and Heathrow. It comes as the UK is forecast to see its hottest May Day on record on Monday, with temperatures expected to reach 33 degrees in southern England and in the Midlands. The current May temperature record is 32.8 degrees. Phil Foden, Cole Palmer and Trent Alexander-Arnold all to miss the World Cup after being left out of Thomas Tuchel's squad. It's an eye-catching first tournament selection with Harry Maguire, Adam Wharton, Morgan Gibbs-White and Luke Shaw also overlooked. Harry Maguire is saying he's shocked and gutted to be missing out. Ollie Watkins and Ivan Toney have both been recalled as backup options to captain Harry Kane. England begin their World Cup campaign against Croatia in Dallas, that's on the 17th of June, before facing Ghana and Panama. And the television presenter Judith Chalmers has died at the age of 90. She was best known for hosting ITV's travel programme Wish You Were Here. She presented that for nearly three decades. Her family says she died peacefully at home, surrounded by relatives, after living with Alzheimer's in her final years. And those are the latest headlines. For now, it's back to Alex.
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0: Welcome, everybody. Welcome to Patrick Christie's tonight with a lovely live audience here. Now, look, I want to start on a bit of a somber note because it is 13 years ago today, Fusilier Lee Rigby was brutally murdered by Islamist terrorists in cold blood on the streets of Woolwich in London. Well, the two terrorists were sentenced to prison for life, but frankly, they should have faced the gallows, don't you think? Should have faced the gallows. Yeah, that's what I think. Well, that attack should have been a turning point in Britain, a wake-up call that Islamism is the gravest threat to the lives of innocent British people. But it wasn't, was it? So, is there any surprise that today also marks yet another totally avoidable tragedy? 9 years ago, today, May 22nd, 2017, Islamist terrorist Salman Abedi bombed an Ariana Grande concert taking place in Manchester Arena. Yeah, well, that attack took the lives of 22 innocent people, murdered in cold blood, many of them children and young girls. Hundreds physically and mentally shattered for the rest of their lives as well. But again, rather than doing something about it, celebrities and politicians told us not to look back in anger. Well, Ariana Grande created a benefit concert named One Love Manchester in honour of those who were killed.
3: Please don't put your life in the hands of a
0: Well, frankly, sometimes we do need to look back in anger, don't we? We really do. Because this wasn't bad luck or a one-off. It's happened time and time again. All of this was a direct result of years of open borders, failed integration, and frankly, politicians just being terrified of being called racist and therefore didn't confront radical Islam. So on this 9th anniversary, I'm asking this question tonight, and it still burns very deep in this country. When will we learn? When will we stop importing terror? And when will we put British people's lives first? And most importantly, when will those politicians wake up and confront Islamism before, again, it's too late? Let's get the thoughts of my panel. Former Conservative MP Anna Firth is here. Broadcaster and commentator Benjamin Butterworth is here. Broadcaster Christo Fufas and Adam Brooks as well. Adam, look, I'd like to start with you, if you don't mind. We have, of course, it's a sombre day for British people. Mm. And we forget very often, on the same day, years apart, two very, very serious attacks took place on innocent people in this country.
3: Look, I'm saddened by the fact that we have such cowards in our political landscape. They will not even say what happened here. Andy Burnham tweeted out earlier, and I'm not having a go at Andy's empathy towards these victims and the families. I'm having a go at his words. He said that lives were lost. No lives were lost that day. They were taken, okay? These terrorists, Islamist terrorists, took the lives of those girls and those women. They did not lose them. And this is what I mean now. If we have politicians that are too scared to say this was an Islamist terrorist threat, nothing is going to change. When the two people were shot or stabbed outside the synagogue in October, Keir Starmer refused to say the word Islamist extremism or Islamist terror. They are so petrified of this group of voters that they will not call out the extreme members within their society. And this is, look, this is a tragic day. Lee Rigby, I put a picture up of Lee Rigby earlier on my social media. Some on the left say that, you know, I'm disrespecting his family somehow. How? Mm. We have to remember these people. They were innocents, as were the young girls there. But unfortunately, this is because of politics. So we're not politicising that. It is because of our politicians that these things keep happening, because they're allowing us to import terror and absolute monsters and people that do not want us to live the way that we live. And that is the end of the day. That is it.
0: Yeah, I'll come to you, Anna. You're a former... former serving member of parliament. It seems to many British people, and that I speak to about the risk of Islamism to this country, that that politicians have been terrified to tackle this head on. And you've obviously worked with some of those people. What do you think?
4: I think that's true to an extent, but not fully true. Because I obviously took over from Sir David Amiss, who was himself brutally murdered by an Islamist. And so I looked into this quite a lot while I was in Parliament. And Priti Patel, when she was Home Secretary, ordered a report into Islamist attacks. And that report was reported to Parliament, William Shawcross' report, while I was there. And I remember being really, really shocked, because in that report it states that 67% of Islamist attacks since 2018 and around three quarters of MI5's caseload are due to Islamist attacks. It is the biggest terror threat that we face in this country. And yet, the PREVENT programme, to which 7,000 people are referred every single year, only a tiny proportion of those are Islamists. So there's something going very, very wrong there. The programme that's put in place to try and stop this stuff is not dealing with the people who are actually doing the stuff. And of course, this is germane with David Amiss's case, because that killer, and I'd never name his name on the media, so I'm not going to give him that satisfaction, he was referred to PREVENT. He was referred to the most serious part of PREVENT. And do you know what that amounted to in 14 months that he was on the PREVENT programme? One meeting over a coffee in McDonald's. And he said, oh, I'm not a terrorist. And they said, oh, fine then, we won't worry about you, and discharged him from the programme.
0: Yeah, well, this is part of the ongoing problem, isn't it? It's just that acknowledgement this is an issue and being taken, you're just taking them for their word. It's absolutely bonkers. Christo.
5: The problem is, where we are now in society is that it's easier for those in charge to allow innocent people and children to die than it is to be called racist. Mm. Because being called racist is now the worst possible thing that you could possibly be called. And, you know, I mean, there's a gentleman in the audience laughing. I agree, it's laughable. Because let's remember, when it came to the Ariana Grande concert, there was a security guard that noticed the bomber and thought, that guy's acting a bit suspicious, but I'm not going to approach him because I might be called a racist. We're not going to refer the problem of Islamic extremism to prevent because we might be called racist. We're not going to investigate the grooming gangs. No. We'll allow those children to be groomed by extremists, because that's what those people were, using an ideology to target those people, those children, because we might be called racist. And that is now the altar that we're all at. And we allow innocent people to die rather than have that fear. And let me just say one more thing. And then, and it was demonstrated today, Bev Craig, the council leader, right? Manchester, on the 9th, and if this is, I quote for you, and it was demonstrated today, Bev Craig, the council leader, right? Manchester, on the 9th, and if this is,

0: fix the problem. But that's a different point to the question of have we learned anything? Because if the last 3 years teach us anything, then no, we haven't. Because since the attacks on October 7th against Israel, the floodgates have been opened to legitimize Islamist extremism as being trendy, to legitimize attacking and dehumanizing Jewish people. But it hasn't just taken people who have extreme views who are Muslims. There are lots of useful fools who are going along and celebrating those views. And now you have a situation where it is more problematic to say that you're a Zionist than it is to say that you hate Jewish people and dehumanize them. We have got into a worse position than 10 years ago because of the trend of anti-Semitism. And Kemi Badenoch in that clip, and you know, I would never vote Conservative, but she was absolutely right to say that these things happen because people don't say what they see, and we need to do that.
1: All right, I've got two questions in the audience. Last time you were here, you're welcome to come and have a chat with Kemi Benjamin. We've got Rob in the audience. Rob, what's your question, mate?
2: Right, as regards to Manchester situation, I applaud Benjamin for that. It shocks me that I'm going to do that, yeah? But I have to do, right? Go. What I was going to say was that we haven't learned a sausage, nothing exactly. from what happened in Manchester. And it was exactly that Jewish situation. The atrocities that happened afterwards went from Manchester to the abuse that went on in Birmingham to Golders Green. Who failed them? I'll tell you. And you can say what you want, Keir Starmer getting up and every time backed against the Jews. Never backed them once, right? He come out a week before the election and started speaking up for them. But I want to put a point of view. We have the most pathetic Prime Minister ever in our history. We have sheep that follow him, and if people don't get it through their heads that they're going to vote and put these terrorists in business, they've got to get them out.
1: Yeah, good question.
2: They just have
1: Thank
2: to
1: you,
2: get
1: Rob.
2: Them out.
1: Yeah. Well, let me pass it to Jim sat next to you. Jim's got a question. Let's just take them both. Jim, what have you got to say?
3: Well, the first thing to say is Fusilier Lee Rigby, thank you for your service. May you rest in peace.
4: Yeah, here, here.
1: Indeed, yeah.
3: I don't think we learn anything because everyone is scared of the words Islamic terrorism. Now, with Golders Green and the rest of it, it's anti-Semitism. It's not. It's Islamic terrorism. Why can't we deal with two words? One is called racism, the other one is called realism. We've got to get real. It's not racist to be real. It's not racist to tell the truth.
1: Yeah, said. Thank you so much, Jim and Rob there. I'll pass this back to you, Benjamin. Yeah, as Rob was saying there, is it Keir Starmer's... Has he failed Jews? Is it his fault?
0: Well, his wife and children are Jewish and his two kids go to synagogue every Friday. So, you know, I think to say that he doesn't understand how some Jews feel is probably not fair. But has he been clear enough? Has he been defiant? No, he hasn't. And, you know, if you listen to Jewish people, that's exactly what they say and it would be wrong to ignore that. But I would just make... Sorry, do you want to...
5: No, why wouldn't he say, when all these atrocities happen, why will he not admit that it's Islamist extremism? Why won't he do that, Benjamin? You're on the left, you support Labour, why won't your Prime Minister or our Prime Minister call out the attackers for what they are? Why won't he do that?
0: Well, I think when it is Islamic extremism, you should obviously say that, because
5: but
0: actually...
5: he doesn't.
0: Actually, it's an insult to the majority of Muslims who obviously don't want to be bombed or attacked themselves, right?
5: That's why we're calling them extremists. You know, they're not normal Muslims, they are extremists within...
0: Right. Exactly. The other quick point I was going to make is that a lot of this is being funded by Iran and Russia, who are giving resource and training to these people that are going out and doing the atrocities. We need to tackle that. And just on your point about PREVENT, which is tasked with tracking and monitoring and trying to prevent extremists across the entire country, their budget for each year, 39 million. It is absolutely nothing.
6: And so, 38 million of that's been on the far right.
4: I'm sorry.
0: It's no wonder that they miss things when they actually, if we were serious about that, they would have a lot more funding.
1: Brief comments from Anna, brief comments from Chris.
4: It's £39 million wasted, in my view, if it doesn't do what it's supposed to do. And it didn't do what it was supposed to do in the case of AHA, as I call him. And therefore, let's disband it. Because the problem with having a programme like that is that people relax and think, oh, well, there's something going on. We don't need to worry about it. We don't need to deal with it. There's nothing going on. The program's rubbish. Let's save the money and spend it on the police force. And actually, when people like AHA go into school with a knife, let's do something about that. He should have been in a youth prevention scheme.
6: Just really quickly, you don't solve problems unless you

0: expose what the problem is and talk about it. And you're not racist or far right or anything if you do that. And as Benjamin said, there are many Muslims who probably will look at this with their head in their hands saying, well, hang on, why aren't we solving this problem? Because that means everyone gets banded in like that. You don't solve problems unless you actually identify them and are brave enough to talk about what that problem is.
1: All right, look, yeah, a bit of a somber start, but I think it's really important we remember these days, because if we don't, if we stop remembering them, then we will never, ever do anything about it. And I know the establishment sometimes would love for us to forget about this stuff, but I'm not going to let that happen. All right, look, coming up, a UK supermarket chain is set to close 100 stores over rising costs. Is the government to blame?
2: I've been in Westminster for a long time, but I know that though power may be here, its effect on people's lives is across the whole of the country. We may be where rules are made, but it's where they're implemented that matters. Join me, Jacob Rees-Mogg, for forthright and frank discussion on where Britain has come from, where it's going, and where it will end up. That's State of the Nation, Monday to Thursday, 8 to 9 o'clock. Vox Populi, Vox Dei.
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1: Welcome back, everybody. Welcome back. Now, it's all doom and gloom in the economy, isn't it? It's all doom and gloom.
23: No, it's not.
1: Yes, it is. Let's get real, Benjamin. The supermarket chain Morrisons is closing 100 of its shops, blaming the government for rising costs. Surprise, surprise. 100 Morrisons daily stores will shut for good in the next few months after rises in the minimum wage and national insurance contributions for employers. They said in a statement, this situation has been exacerbated in more recent years by significant costs increasing from government policy choices, which have made returning these stores to profitability even more difficult. So we're just becoming completely unaffordable. I think, raise your hand in the audience or give us a clap if you just think that your prices in your shops are just too high now. Yeah, there we go, yeah. Everyone, practically, yeah, almost everybody in the room. And this is the reality, Christo, isn't it? It's not just the stores that are suffering. I mean, people are suffering. That means if less stores, there's less competition, which means prices go up again, and they're blaming the Chancellor.
0: I mean, I'm starting to think that they can't be this stupid. I mean, is it deliberate? I mean, or are they just completely thick? Because, I'm sorry, but you need to have low taxes, and you need to have an entrepreneurial economy. You need to lay the foundations so that businesses can thrive. That means that people are employed. That means that people have a bit more money in their pocket and they go and spend it. When Morrisons are actually saying, as you said, that it is exacerbated by significant cost increases resulting from government policy choices. So if it's not the government that are shafting these businesses, it's shoplifting as well. Remember M&S a few weeks ago saying, look, we're being absolutely hammered by shoplifting. So the state are failing both in their own policies and in not stopping crime. And their solution this week, and I don't know whether they've had a bang on the head, price fixing. I mean, hello, it's not 1975. Do they want to go back to the 70s? It's absolute lunacy. And I think they're either stupid, incompetent, or it's deliberate to try and bankrupt us. I don't know.
1: Yeah, Adam, you're a Republican, right? Yeah. So you run an establishment. Yeah. How's it been for you?
5: Well, I'll be honest with you. Yesterday, I had to begrudgingly put my prices up. I've been holding off for 2 months. But these first two budgets of Rachel Reeves have added about £30,000 a year to my small backstreet pub. Just with their national insurance contribution rises, there was the minimum wages going up. We don't begrudge paying more wages, but where does that money come from? So we have to put our prices up. And that doesn't help anyone. I've got a broad range of beers, about 12, 14 different beers. I've put three of them above £7, which for me is just like mind-blowing for a pint of beer. But my suppliers have put their prices up between 10 and 15% over the last 3 or 4 months. I've absorbed it. I've gone 3 or 5% because I'm worried what the public will think. So the one in the chain that is worse off is me, because I face the public and I've got to deal with the public and their outrage at a £7 pint. Mm. And this is what's happening now. They are taxing us so heavily that the pub's just not going to survive. I've got a good pub, but there are many out there. I'm on WhatsApp chats with operators, restaurateurs, bar owners. Mm. And they're pulling their hair out.
1: Yeah.
5: What we need is for someone to listen and say, right, there's a VAT cut, or there's a business rates freeze, or something like that. But they're not going to do it because it looks intentional. It looks deliberate that they do not want small businesses or entrepreneurs to make any money. Mm. And I don't know why. I can't tell you why that is. But no one is this stupid on purpose. Mm.
1: Anna. Yeah.
8: No, I mean, this is what I've heard up and down the high street in Southend. Some of you may have heard of a theme park called Adventure Island, which is in Southend. Fantastic place. You must all come. They might be OK in August with this thing that the Chancellor has said. But in general, because of the triple whammy of the minimum wage, the employer national contributions, and, of course, the end of relief, the business rates relief on hospitality and theme parks, what that has meant is that they've had to reduce their opening hours. So what that has meant for local employment is that people are getting less hours, and young people who do depend on these jobs for holiday jobs and their first job aren't getting those opportunities. Because what a business isn't a charity. You know, if the government increases the costs on the business, the only way that they can make good often is cutting the headcount. So it's no surprise that we've got youth unemployment up, and that we've got unemployment up. And I don't understand why the government doesn't get that it doesn't have its own money. The only money the government has is the money that comes to it from corporations or from us. And if you kill the corporations, all you are doing is putting your country out of business.
1: All right, Benjamin.
8: Thank you.
12: Well, inflation is lower than it was expected. Growth is higher than was expected. And also the borrowing rates are lower than expected. So, well, you might laugh, but those
8: borrowing?
12: Are facts.
8: Benjamin, we're just borrowing. Last month's borrowing costs are lower. The highest they've been since COVID, and before that, since 2012.
12: And they are lower. They are lower thanks to the inflation falling. Okay. So we should be glad about that.
1: Let's say what Benjamin has to say. Go
12: but
1: on.
12: I also think that one of the central problems, this is Morrison's. I mean, I've never been in a mini Morrison's, I have to say.
1: Just groceries for you.
12: But,
8: it's a champagne socialist.
12: M&S Simply Food, actually.
8: Okay. But, there you go. That's
12: the truth. But I actually think one of the big problems that the high street has, regardless of the last government or this policies, is that online retailers that pay basically no tax in this country are able to charge much lower prices, exploit their monopolies, places like Amazon, and that is putting out of business so many local businesses. And I think we should change the tax rate system so that they have to pay the equivalent that a high street shop has to pay, and to make it easier for those shops.
0: Morrison's have directly said it's as a result of government policies, and you're saying, oh, actually, no, it's because of what's going on over there with online businesses, when they have directly said, the government you've just defended with that nonsense about things being better than they were, which they're not.
12: They're called facts, Christo.
0: They're really not facts. Inflation is still higher than when they took office. Borrowing, what? It's a bit less than we expected. It's still absolutely out of control. They have directly said it's as a result of the government policies. Why don't you address that?
12: Well, the government policies, which says that those on minimum wage, the poorest in our society who work, have had the biggest pay rise that has ever happened to the minimum wage.
0: They've got no job.
12: That is something to be proud of. Look, maybe, you know, maybe someone like you doesn't care about people on £10 or £12 an hour. But I think that's good.
0: I care about the being employed.
1: Do you think it's good when you see 17% rise in unemployment in young people?
12: No, of course it's not.
1: Minimum wage is most valuable to them. So if they can't get jobs, actually everyone's worse off.
12: Of course it's not good, right? But the fact is that if a company can't pay its employees enough to be able to afford a flat and afford to feed themselves and have some quality of life, then that business has a fundamental problem. And I would rather live in a society where people are paid properly.
1: Okay, Adam?
5: That's nonsense. Hospitality is, many people that work in hospitality, it's their second job or even third job. They use it as a top-up. So you expect...
12: That shows the problem of wages.
5: They use weekend work to top up. They've got a normal job in the week, okay?
12: Should it be that we have a country where people can work 100 hours a week and still not have any money?
5: When Rachel Reeves adds another £300 to my wage bill each time she opens her mouth at a budget, where does that £300 come from? What I have to do is maybe scale back some shifts or I have to let someone go. How is that good for anyone? It's fine paying people more money if you've got it, but it causes unemployment. This unemployment figures, which I think are the worst in 6 years, are directly attributed to the two budgets that Rachel Reeves has given us. There's no getting out of that because I know it on a small scale. So if it's happening to me at my pub, it's happening to these huge companies and these huge chains. End of. That's factual. That's facts.
12: When the minimum wage was introduced, people said, oh, it'll cause unemployment, and it didn't. It gave a quality and a decency of life. It gave a quality and decency of life to people that are on lower paid jobs. That is absolutely the right way to run the economy. And the fact is that since Labour came in, wage growth has excelled out above inflation for the worst time since 2008.
1: Chris, I have to stop you because we're losing control of the show and people at home watching. I do apologise. Christo, final word to you.
0: There's no point in wage growth if people are losing their jobs. That's so ridiculous.
8: Also, there is no point in this Labour government because none of them have ever run anything.
0: Yes.
8: That's the problem.
1: Yes. There we go. There we go, we'll leave it on that note, because now it's time for the Great British Giveaway. 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
13: 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UK only. Entrance must be 18 or over. Lines close at 4 p.m. on the 26th of June. This is a network giveaway. Entries will be pooled. Please check the closing time if listening or watching on demand. Good luck.
1: 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Can you believe we even have to have that? 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Well, it's finally been confirmed. What has it... Well, why has it taken so long? And we'll look at what it means next.
19: I forecast a perfect holiday in the sun.
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23: Hello there. High pressure is dominating for much of Europe, but there are thunderstorms across more eastern areas of the Mediterranean, particularly across Turkey through this weekend until the early part of next week. But as we look further east towards Italy, France, Spain and Portugal, there's plenty of dry and warm weather, as well as across Madeira and towards the Canary Islands. Temperatures approaching 30 degrees here. There's plenty more sunshine to come next week as well. Bye-bye.
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1: Welcome back, everybody. Welcome back. Well, look, it's been more than a year after that landmark Supreme Court ruling. Guidance on single-sex spaces has finally been released, hasn't it? Well, the guidance produced by the Equalities and Human Rights Commission, well, it says this: single-sex spaces, including toilets and changing rooms, must be on the basis of biological sex. Who would have thought it, eh? Common sense prevails. The guidance... Again, bonkers we're saying these words, that we have to give guidance out as to how many bathroom you should use. The guidance will go into effect in 40 days unless either of the Houses of Parliament pass a motion to reject it. Meanwhile, there are mixed feelings on the guidance, of course. Trans rights organisations are saying it fails to protect the rights and dignity of transgender people, while women's rights groups have praised it, saying it will help protect women's rights across the UK. Let's get thoughts from my panel. I'd like to start with Anna being the only woman here tonight. On the panel,
6: that's very presumptuous.
1: I'm sure you'll clarify.
8: I think I'm the only biological woman on the panel tonight.
1: That is correct.
8: We won't test that.
1: Show on Channel 4, I think.
8: This is absolutely bonkers, isn't it? I mean, I thought it was bonkers in the first place that we needed the Supreme Court to tell us what a woman is and to tell us that in the Equalities Act, a woman does mean a woman and sex does refer to biological sex.
1: Because before that, you didn't know which toilets
8: were going to be. I had no idea. But having the Supreme Court clarified this, which I actually think is really, really important, because I do think as a woman that I do, and I've got two daughters, I do want to be able to go into a woman's toilet. I want them to be able to go into female changing rooms. I want them to compete in women's sport and not have a man competing against them. I just think this is basic fairness. So why has it taken Bridget Phillipson so long to actually understand the judgment? Yeah. And then to sneak the judgment out just before recess. It's bonkers. And I'm afraid if they don't even know what a woman is, then God help us, frankly.
1: Yeah, I mean, it is mental, isn't it, Benjamin, that this has taken so long by the Education Secretary, even though the Supreme Court was quite clear. You think they've done the right thing publishing this guidance?
9: No, I think it raises serious problems.
1: The obsession
9: and dehumanisation that transgender people have been subjected to in recent years. Nonsense. The way in which all the ills of our society are pinned on a tiny and often vulnerable minority of people in this country is completely unreasonable. That is exactly what has happened in the last 5 years.
8: You're the only one saying this, Benjamin.
12: You don't agree
8: with the highest court in the land.
9: Trust me, I don't care if no one else agrees with me. I'm still going to make the argument for a vulnerable minority. And what this guidance suggests is that it would be okay to go up to a stranger who you think might not have been born in the gender that they're appearing to be, and to ask them what is between their legs or what used to be between their legs.
8: What?
9: That is deeply unreasonable. That is deeply dehumanising to those people, that they have to out themselves to strangers in that way. By the way, there will be lots of women who were born as women, who just are women, who will look more masculine than others, and they will be subjected to this.
8: I don't believe that would happen for a moment.
9: That's exactly what this guidance says.
8: Even if that was happening, you're saying that the rights of that tiny minority should trump the rights of the majority of people in this country who are women.
9: No, there is no competition. These people, well, you might want to clap for bigotry, but I won't. These people are not a threat. They are decent British people who deserve respect.
1: I want to hear what Adam and Chris think. Adam, over to you.
2: I've been speaking about these trans issues for many, many years before it became trendy to do so. The absurdity, and I'm going to tell you the absurdity of this trans agenda and this trans movement. When you've got big butch men like Eddie Izzard that puts on sexy women's clothes and pretends that he's a woman, and people laud it. People go, oh yes, that's a woman. A trans woman is a man, a biological man. 96-97% of trans women have a penis. That is a danger. I've got two daughters and they are not safe in a toilet where there is a man with a penis, with a wig on and some lipstick. The absurdity of this is out of control, and I'm glad now that some common sense and some boundaries have been set, because I've been made to feel, you know, a bigot or an extremist for saying this. But no, it is the will of the majority of this people, of this country, and of women, to have their own spaces without biological men inside. Yeah. And people like Ben can argue it all they like, but it's just because the trans movement is a trendy movement.
1: Okay, well, of course, Eddie Izzard isn't here to defend himself, but I'm sure he'd say he doesn't. He thinks it's all right to dress whatever he likes. Christo, Susie, what do you think of this?
12: Susie Izzard.
1: I didn't want to miss...
12: Okay, look, I am going to get pilloried here, because I absolutely agree with the ruling that single-sex spaces, women's spaces, should be protected. It's one of the areas where there is a conflict of rights, and to not think that that is the case is extremely naive. But my question is, where are trans people supposed to go to the toilet? That's my question, and I don't think that's been addressed. And I don't.
8: What about the disabled toilet, Christo?
12: You can ask that question without an assumption that you are throwing women under the bus, or that you don't agree that women's spaces are sacred, and you don't agree that women's sports should be.
2: Where should go to the toilet?
12: Where should Eddie Izzard go to the toilet? Eddie Izzard still has a penis, and we know that, so should go into the men's
2: 97%
12: toilet.
2: 97% of trans women.
12: The problem is, if someone has got
2: a penis.
12: Okay, you've also got the issue, and I'm just trying to outline what the issues are here with trans men. So if you are a trans man and you still have a vagina, but you identify, you look like a man, and you've had hormones, you've got a beard.
2: You're not a rape threat.
12: Yeah, but how
2: not a rape
12: know that?
2: Threat.
12: It's going to be someone who looks like a man in a woman's
2: we
12: toilet.
2: We are hoping that trans people stick by the rules.
1: That's enough before it spirals out of control again with you lot. 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Stay tuned.
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17: It's a Lancaster, the mightiest aerial engine of destruction ever conceived and built.
18: It's one of the most famous aircraft in the world. During World War II, Lancaster bombers filled the skies of Lincolnshire as they completed missions across Europe and further afield. Over the last few years, GB News has followed the Bomber County Gateway Trust and their mission to immortalise this iconic plane for centuries to come. 8 years after the idea was born, members of the public have been given a glimpse of the sculpture on Freedom's wings up close for the first time. GB News viewers helped raise thousands of pounds for the project, which was led by the Trust's chairman, Charlie White.
19: I'm really, really pleased. You know, it's been one of these things that, like I say, for the last 8 years we've been working on, and to sort of finally get it up and sort of here today to sort of have a dedication for it. Yeah, it's so special. The idea when we sort of put it up here 8 years ago was that people could drive down the side of the A46 and see it and just make them smile, you know, the welcome home to Lincolnshire or welcome back into Nottinghamshire. We think it's, you know, it's an over £1 million project with sort of over £500,000 raised, sort of public donations and sponsorship. So it's people that have come along and wanted to help. They have some connection with the military or the RAF and they just wanted to be part of it.
18: The design is based on Lancaster VNN, which crashed on its return to RAF Swinderby in September 1942 after both port side engines failed.
7: Weighing more than 100 tonnes and taller than the Angel of the North, this sculpture welcomes people into Bomber County.
18: This site will officially open for visitors later in the summer, inspiring future generations and ensuring we don't forget the sacrifices of Bomber Command.
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10: I've been in Westminster for a long time, but I know that though power may be here, its effect on people's lives is across the whole of the country. We may be where rules are made, but it's where they're implemented that matters. Join me, Jacob Rees-Mogg, for forthright and frank discussion on where Britain has come from, where it's going, and where it will end up. That's State of the Nation, Monday to Thursday, 8 to 9 o'clock. Vox Populi, Vox Dei.
1: My favourite time of the show. I love this part of this show. Union Jack Artisan, Greatest Britons. The audience is going to vote on these, but we're going to start with Greatest Britain. Adam, I'll start with you. Who's your Greatest Briton this week?
2: My Greatest Britain is Lee, the white van man that so-called heckled Rachel Reeves. I don't like the word heckled. I think it was a truth bomb. He told Rachel Reeves a truth bomb about her and her government, and the left do not like it. But Lee, tens of millions of us are behind you.
1: Yeah, okay, there you go. That's Lee. That's Adam's pick for Greatest Britain. Briscoe?
12: Okay, back when travel programmes were actually about the destination and not about sort of Katie Price in Botswana or whatever you get nowadays.
1: Benjamin Butterworth in Somalia.
12: Yeah, exactly. Yeah. It's always like they have to have a celebrity. No, Judith Chalmers, rest in peace. She is my Greatest Britain. Yeah.
1: Okay, Anna.
8: So I've gone for a local lad called Sonny Green. He is a brilliant poet. He's a market trader. He is from Southend. He's on Britain's Got Talent. He's got through to the final. And it's not this weekend, it's the weekend after. And his poems are just fantastic because they're all about being kind and they're inspiring and they're lovely and we should all vote for him.
1: Okay, there you go.
9: Mine's a bit left field, but mine is the people of Somaliland, which was formerly British Somalia. I spent the week there with Sir Gavin Williamson, the previous Defence Secretary. Somaliland is a country that has defeated terrorism, that is completely safe, that allies with Israel and the West on our values, and yet we don't recognise Somaliland as a country. I agree with Sir Gavin, who said this week that that's a shame, and we should recognise the sovereignty of our former colony, and we should support countries like that and not terrorist regimes like Somalia.
1: Okay,
12: well,
1: there
12: actually,
1: we go.
12: It's so good. Have you considered moving there?
9: Well,
1: so let's do a clapping vote, shall we, from the audience? Who wants to? Let's start with back with Benjamin. Somaliland, clap if you want Somaliland to win. Okay, that's a resounding no. Sorry about that.
9: Sorry, Sir Gavin.
1: Let's go to Adam. Sunny Green, clap for Sunny Green. Okay. Christo's Judith Chalmers.
12: Judith Chalmers.
1: And Adam's the heckler, Lee. Yeah. Well, I think our Greatest Briton has been crowned, and it's the heckler, Lee. That's all I know. I don't know his last name. It's just Lee.
2: No, right,
1: there we go.
2: I couldn't find him.
1: All right, let's go to the Union Jackasses, shall we, Adam?
2: My jackass is Rachel Reeves, who is now doing interviews with Channel 4, playing a victim here. Let's just remember, Rachel, you are paid by us to represent us. You are the most powerful woman in the country, and a few words from a guy in a van should not mean that you're the victim.
1: Okay, there we go. Christo?
12: Okay, at a time when capital gains tax receipts have gone down because of the rate of capital gains tax going up, we're streeting in his leadership bid this week, said that he was going to put up capital gains tax if he were to be elected leader, which is so moronic it's beyond belief. So where's treating?
1: Okay, where's treating there for Christo and Anna?
8: Can we cut to the clip?
1: Yeah, we've got a clip here to play this one.
11: I don't understand the Constitution. I have not had sufficient time to read that as yet. I don't understand what standing orders are, what they're made up of, nor do I understand what an amendment is.
8: OK, so this is Councillor Sarah Wood, who was putting herself forward to be the council leader of Kirklees Council. And I think if you're putting yourself forward to be the leader of a council, you look an absolute idiot if you stand up and say you don't understand the Constitution, you don't understand the standing orders, and you don't understand what an amendment is. I'd never normally do female on female, but I'm sorry, I think that is...
14: Gosh.
8: Bad.
1: All right, there we go.
9: My union jackass is easily Nigel Farage. He is, you know, pay him a bit of money and he'll say what you like. Last week, Nigel Farage said that the reason he needed £5 million secretly in his back pocket was because he'd found a Guardian photographer's card outside his house and he felt threatened. This week, he celebrated Rachel Reeves being threatened.
1: Running out of time. So I've got to vote. Let's vote.
9: Did you get some of the £5 million?
1: Adam, Junior and Jackass, Rachel Reeves. Clap if you want Adam's one. Junior and Jackass, Rachel Reeves. All right. Where's Streeting? Clap if Where's Streeting's your Junior and Jackass. Councillor Sarah Wood, clap. Okay. And Nigel Farage. Okay, well, I think we have a winner, and the Union Jackass is Wes Streeting. Listen, all of you have been absolutely fantastic. Thank you so much for coming to Patrick Christie's tonight. I'll be staying here for the late edition next, and I'll see you all in just a couple of minutes when we get stuck into the front pages. Thank you all.
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21: Good evening. This is your GB News weather forecast from the Met Office. And, well, it seems like no one's told the weather it's a bank holiday because there will be plenty of fine, sunny and hot weather to come through the next few days. There is currently a frontal system out to the west of us and this is pushing its way eastwards. So there will be some rain through the rest of today and overnight, mainly across Scotland, parts of Northern Ireland, but even further south across England and Wales, a bit of rain will be pushing its way eastwards, but things will then turn drier. Lots of dry weather through the early hours of tomorrow morning for most places. And even though there will be some breaks in the cloud, temperatures not dropping a huge amount. So most places staying in double digits, a relatively warm start to the day for most of us tomorrow morning. That being said, there will be a bit of rain across the eastern parts of England, that front taking a little while to clear through, and a few spots of rain perhaps over parts of Wales. But otherwise, it's dry, lots of sunshine for England and Wales, and similar across Northern Ireland, particularly towards the east, sunnier skies here. Meanwhile, a bit of a northwest-southeast split across Scotland first thing tomorrow. Cloudier towards the northwest, a few spots of rain, brighter skies towards the south and east. But through the day, we are going to see lots of sunshine across many areas, even towards the northwest. Yes, there will be some cloud and some rain, but there should be some sunshine breaking through. And for most in Scotland and Northern Ireland, it's going to be a brighter day than today. Across England and Wales, lots of sunshine and temperatures for many will be a touch higher than today, a greater chance of getting into those low 30s Celsius. After perhaps a bit of a chilly night to come for some of us through Saturday night into Sunday, and watch out for a bit of fog first thing on Sunday morning in the east. Otherwise, it's looking like another fine, sunny and hot day for many, but again, a bit of cloud and a bit of rain towards the northwest. The sunshine, the hot weather continues through the bank holiday. In fact, Monday looks set to be the hottest day of this spell. Bye-bye.
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1: Good evening, it's 11 o'clock. I'm Alex Armstrong, and this, of course, is Patrick Christie's Tonight's Late Edition. And breaking tonight...
40: The inquiry will act without fear or favour, identifying individual, institutional and systemic failure.
1: Right, well, that was Home Secretary Shabana Mahmood making big promises on the grooming gangs inquiry back in December. But 6 months on, and the Express is leading with this. People need to explain why they did not act. Plus...
41: We promised to grow the economy, and we have. We promised to cut inflation, and we have.
42: Yeah.
41: And we promised to cut the cost of living, yeah, and we are.
1: Yeah, I can see you all rolling your eyes at home. That's Rachel Reeves there, the Chancellor, hailing the government's success. But the Times is splashing with this. Rewired for economic ruin as young adults are trapped in worklessness, a government review has found. Also... Yeah, do you remember that? The chaos erupting inside Marks & Spencer's in Clapham at the start of the Easter holidays. Well, as we speak, police have flooded the area with extra patrols as disorder hits South London once again. And...
43: The last contact I had was he had his hands in a tie and he had a hood on his head. He sounded really worried and said, like, whispering, they're coming for me now, they're coming for me, I've got to go, I've got to go.
1: This is all very weird, this story. It's very, very odd. Well, just days after Katie Price made headlines revealing that she fears her husband may have been kidnapped, Lee Andrews appears to be back online and following new women as the sun splashes with this. Katie's Lee and the biker babe. Not a good start.

0: And joining me to go through what's making the news this evening, broadcaster and commentator, TV royalty Christo Fufas, political commentator Benjamin Butterworth, and GB News contributor and all-round favourite, really, isn't it? It's Paul Cox here. But first, before we get started with all these very, very juicy headlines, we're going to get the news with Tatiana Sanchez.
1: Alex, thank you and good evening. The top stories. The government is to review the sentencing of three teenage boys who raped two girls in separate attacks in Hampshire after criticism that their sentences were too lenient. The boys were aged 13 and 14 at the time of the offences, which the court heard involved repeated rape, threats with a knife, filming on phones and sharing on footage online. The teenagers were given youth rehabilitation orders and walked out of the court today with 11 rape convictions between them. Former Home Office Minister Jess Phillips criticised the sentence given to the teenagers, who avoided custodial sentences as sending a bad message. Seven Afghan men charged with 40 offences connected to group-based child sexual exploitation have been remanded in custody after appearing in court today. The Crown Prosecution Service says the charges include rape, conspiracy to rape and facilitating human trafficking relating to alleged offending between August 2023 and May 2025. The charges relate to two victims who were aged in their early to mid-teens at the time. Breaking news this hour, at least four people have been killed and 90 others are trapped following a coal mine accident in northern China. It happened late this evening, according to local media, and it's believed 247 workers were underground at the time. Reports suggest that carbon monoxide levels had exceeded safe limits at the site in Shaanxi City. It's believed 16 of those who remain trapped in the coal mine are in a critical condition, with intensive rescue efforts underway. Elsewhere, Tulsi Gabbard will resign from her position as the US Director of National Intelligence in the Trump administration, citing her husband's recent bone cancer diagnosis. "His strength and love has sustained me through every challenge," she wrote in her resignation letter. President Trump said in a social media post that Gabbard has done an incredible job and will miss her. Her resignation is effective from the 30th of June. Aaron Lucas, the principal deputy director, will step in as acting director, Trump said. It's officially been the warmest day of the year so far. Temperatures have reached 28.4 degrees earlier today in Cambridge, and Heathrow, the Met Office said. It comes as the UK is forecast to see its hottest May day on record on Monday, with temperatures expected to reach 33 degrees in southern England and in the Midlands. The current May temperature record is 32.8 degrees. Some sad news to finish with. TV presenter Judith Chalmers has died at the age of 90. She was best known for hosting ITV's travel programme Wish You Were Here, which she presented for almost three decades. Her family says she died peacefully at home, surrounded by her relatives, just after living with Alzheimer's in her final years. Those are the latest headlines. For now, it's over to Alex.
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0: All right, welcome to Patrick Christie's Tonight Late Edition. We're going to get into your front pages now. Let's start with the Daily Mail. Burnham plots new tax raid on Middle England. He's already laying out his plan for being PM, it seems. The Times, rewired for economic ruin. We'll talk about that too. The Express. Now, this is a big one. People need to explain why they did not act. This is, of course, regarding the grooming gangs, rape gang here, a victim. Who was abused from the age of 12, wants the police and care staff who failed her to face a criminal probe. What would you make of that? The Guardian, UK seeking single market for goods, but EU says no. Oh, you just can't make it up anymore, can you? In, out, shake it all about. I mean, just for goodness sake, just drop the whole thing. The Mirror, the boys of 26, the Telegraph, 300 quid tax on your summer staycation. It's all looking very cheery, isn't it? The Eye Paper, UK heatwave set to break spring record after, leaving Africa and Med in the shade. Yeah, those climate fanatics have lost their nuts over this one. The Sun, Katie's Lee and Biker, the Biker Babe. That's another Katie Price headline there. All right, look, let's get thoughts of my panel on these front pages. I've got broadcaster and commentator Christo Fufas with me, journalist and broadcaster Benjamin Butterworth, and GB News contributor Paul Cox. All right, welcome all. Should we start with the... Let's start on the Daily Express, because I think this is a really important story. And I know, you know, it's... We've heard time and time again from the Home Secretary that this group, this rape gang inquiry is going to get underway. It is still seemingly dragging its feet. I know they've appointed, you know, the inquiry team and all that stuff. But I think people just want to see this getting underway. And we've got a rape gang victim here who's abused from the age of 12. Now, that rape gang victim is saying here, Goal 1, I think is what they're called, was saying that a grooming gang's inquiry was pointless, adding, people need to explain why they didn't act. So what I can take away from this is that this victim here wants police and care staff who failed her to face a criminal probe, which you kind of hope would be part of the outcome, right, Paul? Yeah,
3: absolutely. Look, this is a rhetorical question, maybe. People need to explain why they did not act, although it's not, I think it's from the family. But, you know, given how long this has been going on now and how much we know, we can only conclude the reason that people haven't explained it to now is A, they didn't care. And if they did, they were too fearful, as I know you were discussing in a previous show, about being called something nasty like racist.
0: Yeah.
3: Which, by the way, do you know what? Call me racist all day long. If you call me racist online and the life of a 12-year-old is saved, job done. I don't care. It doesn't affect me. Mm. You know, no one really believes it. You can come at any GB News presenter online and say, I get called racist just for coming to work here.
0: Tell me about it.
3: So it's like, so what?
0: Box. Yeah.
3: It's absolutely, he gets called racist all the time and he's not even racist.
4: I've been hoping you'd stop turning up, but still you're here.
0: Yeah, Benjamin, I guess people do want action, but when they have this inquiry, they want to see that some action is going to be taken, not that there's more mouthing off about what we should and shouldn't have done, like the COVID inquiry. I think it's a complete ridiculous joke, that inquiry. It's just like, we should have done this, we should have done that. And there's no outcomes, is there? It's all more talk, and I think what people want is tough criminal action against people that have betrayed the country, betrayed victims.
4: Well, I mean, I think that's right. There is, despite all of the Me Too movement that has had a big positive impact on how people perceive this sort of abuse and has opened the door to all sorts of other things like the expose of this, it's still the case that cover up and panic is the first reaction, and that fails vulnerable people. You know, I would note that there was an inquiry under the last government which put 20 suggestions and not one of them was implemented. The Women and Equalities Minister at the time was Kemi Badenoch. So fine that she speaks up for them now, but she didn't do it when she had the power. So we should hold everybody to account.
0: Yeah, and on that point as well, by the way, and fair point to make, they should have implemented the findings of that inquiry. What was it, the Alexis J inquiry, was it? But this government also rode back on one of those points. So on all the, this is the thing, it's politicians across the board who have failed, or have failed these victims.
4: It's more than politicians. You see and hear all the time of people in positions of power who abuse that power, none of them, whether they are a Pakistani groomer or a famous newspaper editor, whoever it might be, a TV presenter, they get away with it because other people let them get away with it. No one does it alone. You get these people with their dream job titles and big mortgages from their fancy job at the top of the council, and then it becomes in their self-interest to maintain the status quo. And that is what becomes so dangerous. It is the inertia of institutions that allows this to keep happening.
0: Yeah, Christo, what do you make of this headline?
5: And it's the most despicable racism and classism. It's racism from the perpetrators because, I mean, it's amazing to me that none of these perpetrators were actually tried as well for them being hate crimes, because there is a harder higher threshold for them going to jail if it's something as a hate crime, and this was racially motivated. They only chose white girls. But more importantly, it was, as we were just alluding to, that they would rather sacrifice working class white girls who are vulnerable and perhaps less educated than dare to be called racist. I mean, that is basically the choice that was made by so many institutions and so many people, and it is absolutely repellent. And actually, all those people that call us all racist, all those people that make a presumption of our racism, your racism, particularly, Benjamin.
4: I'm not actually called racist, by the way, but thanks.
3: Well, you're one of us.
5: We'll try and change that. But all those people, what they don't realise, what's so moronic is they're actually making it worse. Mm. And they are actually fueling racism, because what happens then is, because this isn't exposed and brought to the surface, people then do say, oh, well, it's all Pakistanis. Mm. Oh, it's all Muslims. And actually, then that is actually a prejudicial thing to say.
0: Yeah.
5: Because it isn't all those people. But of course, that's then the presumption that's out there.
0: But if there's a majority of one community, indeed Pakistanis in this case, committing that crime, if it's a majority, which seems to be the prevailing, what the data suggests, then we should say that for what it is.
5: Absolutely.
0: And actually, people in the Pakistani community actually message me and go and say, thank you for calling it out. Because if we don't, it continues. And actually, what they don't, many Pakistani people in this country will also turn around and say, well, I want this to be played out of my society. Because it's also, Pakistani girls is part of those rape gangs as well, right? So there's a whole, this fear, and I was saying this in the last show, right? It's the same thing that led to constant terror attacks in Britain, because they were afraid to say, right, we've got to tackle Islamist extremism, right? There should be no concern of racism, in my opinion, Paul, when it comes to tackling difficult issues. If it was white people committing an X amount of crimes disproportionately to other people, we would call that out for what it is as well.
3: Yeah, and there's examples of this. When Christo and I were growing up, there was a thing called the Troubles in Ireland. Mm. And even as a young lad in Hampshire, going on a school trip for a few years in the late 80s, early 90s, was kind of forbidden because it was seen as potentially dangerous for kids to go on to trips in London in case there was an attack by the IRA. Yep. We never called it anything other than sectarian violence or the IRA. We knew exactly what it was, and there were prejudices as a result. The first job I ever got that was security cleared in 1997, I was asked specifically if I had any Irish ancestry. If I had any at that point, I would not have been given that job at all. Now, if you take that forward to 2026, that would just be seen as overkill, and it wouldn't be fair at all. Now, if you take that forward to 2026, that would just be seen as overkill, and it wouldn't be

0: the way, it should always be responsibly discussed. I think that if it's not responsibly discussed, that also does a disservice to it. And I think we are discussing it responsibly. But you now get certain organisations that do a lot of media monitoring, for instance, where they will see a conversation like this where it's being responsible, where we're pointing out that it's not all people of the Muslim faith, not all Pakistanis, but it is a Pakistani Muslim problem predominantly. And they will then make complaints to Ofcom, will make you know, and they will literally try and shut down the conversation. And again, I'll go back to the point, what's so moronic about that is by shutting it down and not having it out in the open and responsibly discussed, it actually drives the very racism that they are claiming they want to get rid of.
1: And that's the reality, isn't it? And that's the thing, Benjamin, is that I think people shouldn't be, have been taught, do you not think people have been taught to be afraid of calling things out for so long because of the people's race or religion?
2: I mean, Krista is right for once, because, you know, it's an insult to Muslims to think that they would not have the same level of problem that any white Christian or whatever would. But I would just also say that you say there are people that, you know, organisations that benefit from throwing around the word racism. There are also organisations, often terminally online, that benefit from being racist, from actually going a step further and saying that we should have no Muslims in the country.
0: What do you think drives that? We can't have the conversation. That drives those as well.
2: In the party Restore Britain, there are prominent activists that say that Muslims should be banned from being in Parliament, for example. That stuff is racism. I think that's exploiting this problem, and we should not allow that to be a part of the debate. Those people,
0: it's not racism.
1: Well, yeah, because it's a religion, right?
0: It's anti-Muslim sentiment.
2: Except that they're not talking about white Muslims, are they?
1: Well, you've got to make that case very clearly if you want to say it's brown people they don't want in there. You're right, because I was just going to say there's a rise on the far right and the far, and the real far right is everyone must be white British, blah blah blah blah blah, and I think most British people don't see life that way. I think they actually want to see a society that has people with our values and our culture and integrate into our way of life, and I think everybody can accept that. You know, having to stop people from standing or doing something because of their skin colour is unacceptable.
2: But in recent years, terminally online influential people have started to normalise that. And I think it's important that we don't allow that kind of bigotry towards people that pray to a different God to us to be normalised, because one of the consequences of that is that then the radicalisers in mosques that are saying to young Muslim boys in particular, saying that, oh, you're not part of Britain, they hate you, you should be fighting against them, well, that gives them ammunition. That division causes further problems.
0: Also, and it's not fair, but it's absolutely true, those very mosques also need to be rooting out examples of extremism that they come across. And if they're not doing that, or they also need to be condemning all of this stuff. Because it's now a lot of Muslims might say, well, hang on, it's not fair. It's nothing to do with me. Why should I have to condemn it? Well, it isn't fair, but it's important that the rest of the world and the rest of Britain sees that they are saying, look, this isn't right, and we acknowledge it isn't right. If there was a gay terrorist going around everywhere, you know, doing something, I don't know why...
3: But it's the terrorist gay.
0: Yeah,
3: that's what I want to know.
1: What kind of terrorism is that? Is that like Lady Gaga on pit or something? I don't know.
0: They're throwing handbags at people furiously. No, but imagine that there was someone who was from the gay community.
2: Only you're allowed to say that.
0: Imagine there was someone from the gay community who was going out and committing acts of terror because they wanted to further gay ideology or for gay rights.
1: Yes.
0: Right?
1: You call it out for what it is.
0: You call it out. I wouldn't be fair. I'd say, well, actually, it's nothing to do with me. But actually, you know what? As a big old gayer, I will condemn that because it's really important.
2: And also, that did happen in the 60s and 70s. They used bomb threats to try and advance the cause.
1: Well, of course, it was widely condemned. That's all you're saying, right? So look, there it is. I think this is the reality, right? We just need to be able to call these things out and say what we see, Mr. Chips. You know, it really is that simple, isn't it, for British people? We just want to be able to hold people accountable. And I think we would have avoided all of this Pakistani grooming gang conversation in the first place had our society, our politicians, our police, our care workers, actually done their job to protect British people, particularly in cases, which I think this rape gang case is very racist against white British girls, white Christian British girls. And I think many people feel the same way, and I hope this inquiry is actually going to get to the bottom of it. All right, look, coming up, we want to talk about Andy Burnham. On the front page of the Daily Mail, they are saying Burnham plots a new tax raid on Middle England. I'll tell you what that's about. It might bother you. So we'll see that next.

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21: Welcome back, everybody. Should we talk a little bit about the Mayor of Greater Manchester, Andy Burnham? Because obviously we're looking at potential policies now, if he becomes Prime Minister perhaps in the future. The Daily Mail here is reporting this. Burnham plots new tax raid on Middle England. Sounds a little bit like class warfare to me, doesn't it, you? The would-be PM vows to overhaul council tax and impose fresh levy on under-taxed land. That means Andy Burnham yesterday paved the way for a new tax grab on Middle England. Millions of families could face soaring bills, obviously, under this plan. So basically, it's like a two-tier system. It's a two-tier system. If you are from the south, you'll have to pay more. We have seen this policy floated by Andy Burnham previously, if I remember correctly. Paul, what do you make of it?
22: Look, Middle England, I don't know where they're going to find any money in Middle England, because if you look at the policies, the fiscal policies from Labour, just in the last 18 months to 24 months, they, whilst they have not raised any taxes per se, they've created fiscal drag by doing exactly that. They've introduced the employer national tax increases. They've got capital gains and investment tax increases, inheritance tax and pension changes, VAT on private school fees. These are all very much affecting Middle England already.
21: Oh, yeah.
22: Why does Andy Burnham, who is very much of Middle England, and this Labour Party, by the way,
21: yeah, yeah,
22: at a national
21: yeah.
22: level, the North London intelligentsia class, very much the Benjamin
21: there. North elite.
3: I live in South.
22: You live in South London, but is that just... is that you just
3: and I'm not intelligent.
22: Just throwing... Oh, right, yeah. No, Christo was saying that at the break, actually. Yeah. But these people are Middle England themselves, and they act as if it doesn't affect them. They all live in lovely houses. When Andy Burnham comes jogging out in his banana benders, where you can virtually see...
21: I don't want to know.
22: You can virtually see... He came running out of a rather lovely middle class house, did he not?
21: Yeah. So, he left his car down the road, and he actually tweeted back at me because he didn't like what I had to say, because it was a picture of him before leaving the house and then him running to his car. I just happened to have Sky News cameras there. How do they get that?
10: Right. To a dual carriageway. I mean, yeah, there's nowhere I want to jog more than next to a dual carriageway.
22: Especially in them shorts.
21: He claims nothing was set up, just for the record, he claims nothing was set up. But here's what he's suggesting, just so we're clear. I'll put this to you, Benjamin. He's demanded an annual, I don't know whether he's demanded this or said this, this is what the Daily Mail are reporting, demanded an annual duty on those holding assets claiming land in the UK was under tax. So anyone holding assets, which is like a home effectively, right, is an asset, you'd have to pay more. Is that fair?
3: Well, I mean, absolutely, yeah. So the last time that council...
10: So cavalier.
22: absolutely, yeah.
10: There's some loads of money is throwing around.
22: You've been drinking with the audience.
3: You've got loads of money, so you can cough up. Look, the last time that houses were evaluated for their council tax bans was before some of us on this panel were born. It was 1991. Now, they are completely out of proportion with the valuations today. And so you have a situation, actually, where people that live in actually relatively modest properties are just behind people with, you know, castles around the country. It's totally out of sync. The fact that we haven't adjusted our bans in 35 years is ridiculous, right? Yes. And so Andy Burnham's suggestion is that you reevaluate property prices so that council tax bans are more appropriate. That doesn't necessarily mean you pay more.
21: Right. Well, it does, because if you look at the house prices in London, for example, massively overinflated properties, you get council flats, one of them or two of them, 900 grand a million a year, right? Is that fair? Is that fair that somebody buys that ex-council flat should be then treated the same as £1 million property up north that might have 5-6 bedrooms?
3: But then is it fair that £1 million property that was bought for 200k in 1991 is paying that rate when it's clearly in a different bracket today? If it's had extensions, for example, it's completely ridiculous. And actually, this makes total sense. I'd also point out, the fact Andy Burnham lives in a nice home, and it did look like a very nice home, surely that shows that he's putting his money where his mouth is, because he might well be affected.
10: Well, maybe if he'd actually, you know, ever worked it for anything other than government all his life, the pound in his pocket would mean a bit more. But shall I just... Right, can you tell me, can someone explain to me, right, what has the size and value of your house got to do with council services? Why have we got this obsession in this country with the council services you consume being related to the plot of land that your house sits on, or how much it costs you to buy it, or what it's worth now? That bears no relation. It's just a way of trying to tax people more.
21: Yeah.
10: Income tax, if you earn more, you pay more income tax. If you've bought a more expensive house, you already paid more in stamp duty. You've already paid more for the house. That is why I would bring back, if it weren't me, I would bring back the poll tax. Because actually your council tax should be to do with each person paying and contributing to their local area, and each person being it being calculated by the number of people that live in a property rather than the size of a property. The size of a property has got nothing to do with council services.
3: So you think a Tesco worker on £22,000 trying to raise their kid in the cheapest possible property that's probably pretty dingy but it's all they can afford should pay the same as the CEO of Tesco who earns
21: £2 million? If you're that Tesco person renting a flat in London that happens to be worth £1 million on paper, you are then being charged the same council tax as Andy Burnham, perhaps. Is that fair?
3: First of all, they're not going to have a property that's worth that much because the rents are so ridiculously high for anything nice. But the idea that Christo thinks that someone on a fifth of his income should pay the same council tax for a much smaller property is not fair.
21: But that's your wealth. What's the property got to do with the council tax they pay?
10: Why are you bringing the size of the property they live in?
3: Because the size matters, Christo. The question is that how do you disperse the costs that you have to meet? Surely the fairest way to do that is the people with the broadest shoulders should bear a little
10: pay more. Through income tax.
22: Oh my God!
10: They pay more.
22: This is. I'm going to bring this phrase out. I've not used it for just a few months actually. But aspiration is the kryptonite of socialism. We've got the trifecta here of aspiration, the accumulated wealth, and fairness, which is the trifecta of socialism and the three things they hate. Any idea of aspiration and gaining wealth and then measured against fairness, which is so arbitrary, is utterly ridiculous. All you're saying is that person's got more, I want some of it. That person's got more, it must go to someone else. That's not why capitalism works so well, because it doesn't rely on that. It takes into account people's humanity, their human needs, their human reactions.
10: I would have more respect if they said we're abolishing council tax and we're going to band it in with income tax. We're going to actually make income tax and we're going to centrally, from central government, fund councils. At least then it would make sense. But where someone lives has no relation to the council services that they use. Right. A person living on their own in a big house doesn't produce any more rubbish than from your mouth.
21: We've got to leave it there. The good news is, as Labour MPs seem to get into power, they become wealthier and wealthier, and then they don't want all these taxes. There you go. So maybe that will be another U-turn. Lots of U-turns lately, isn't there, in that party? All right, look, coming up next, we're going to talk about this. Because the UK is seeking to have a lot more influence within the single market, but the EU apparently say no. Can you believe it? You just can't make it up. We'll also talk about economic catastrophe being reported on the front page of the Times. We'll see you in two.
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21: Welcome back, everybody. Look, before we get onto more front pages, joining me now, ahead of the Late Show live at midnight, is GB News' Ben Leo. Ben, good to see you, mate. What are you doing on your show tonight? Have you got a haircut as well? Is that a new haircut?
0: Kind of. I got the sides trimmed a little bit, but it's just styled slightly differently. Yeah, thank you for paying attention to my hair. Do you like it or not? Good or bad?
21: I love it, mate. I love it. You look very handsome.
0: Thank you. Five is in the post. Thank you very much. On the Late Show Live tonight, more importantly, is President Trump about to skip his son's wedding this weekend to bomb Iran? He said he's not going to the wedding of Don Jr. He's also cancelling a golf trip to Trump National Golf Club this weekend, citing circumstances pertaining to government and an important period of time. Instead, he'll be staying at the White House all weekend. Of course, this comes off the back of the breaking news here in America today that Tulsi Gabbard, the director of national intelligence, formerly a Democrat, she switched to the Republican Party to join Trump's administration in 2024. She resigned today. She quit. The reason for her resignation was that she wants to support her husband, who's battling a rare form of bone cancer. But it makes you wonder, is this the weekend where President Trump finally says, enough, I've had enough of waiting, my patience has run out, I'm going to be turning the screw again on Iran and the violence will resume? You'd have to think, if you miss your son's wedding, it's got to be for something worthwhile. So I just wonder, Alex, is this the weekend where Iran, their time has run out, the stalling game is over, and Trump sends a couple of B-2 bombers and even more over towards the Middle East again and deals with the Iran situation, Alex?
21: Yeah, it seems to be likely, but I know you've been I've been also talking about it for a while, but you've been talking about it on the Late Show Live for quite a while now. We're in this bit of a weird in-between moment, aren't we, where we don't know what's happening. Trump's is on, then it's off. We saw it paused again. I don't know what deadline he gave them. I think it was another 3 days, but that seems to have expired as well. Is there an appetite for more bombing in America?
0: Not really, no, is the frank answer to that. Gas prices on average are now $5 all across the nation. If you go to the likes of California and the West Coast, you're paying $6.50 a gallon for gas, for petrol, as we call it in the UK. Which still, I do say to the Americans here, you know, don't complain too much, because that's the equivalent of around 80 pence a litre in the UK. And if you or I were filling up for 80 pence a litre at a petrol forecourt in London, I don't know, I think we'd be pretty happy with that. But for Americans, it's not great. They've, of course, had traditionally low gas prices. Before the war started on February 28th, gas prices were around $3. So they've pretty much doubled off the back of this. So that's going to have a massive effect again on the energy markets, on oil prices as well. The Strait of Hormuz, still a contentious issue, and that will hit motorists here in America at the gas pumps, and indeed in the United Kingdom. Yeah. Although Keir Starmer says we're not involved in the conflict, it's going to have a massive effect, because we're not energy sufficient. We are reliant on imports, and I suspect this will have a massive effects on Brits as well, Alex.
21: Yeah, well, we'll wait and see if the government actually can rise to the occasion, Ben. They don't seem to be able to, but there we have it. Listen, all tune in for Ben Leo's show tonight. We might have the countdown for another part of the war in Iran. There you go. Ben Leo, thanks for joining us. Let's bring it out to my panel here as well, because I do want to get onto this front page here on The Guardian, because the UK is seeking single market access for goods, but the EU saying no. Benjamin, did you cry when you saw this headline? What did you do?
1: Well, look, I think it's right that we should seek to be part of the single market, a relationship maybe similar to Switzerland or Norway, who are able to have access to the market for a fee, and it massively benefits the economy. I think the evidence from places like research from the LSE says that our economy could grow by 4% if we had this integration with the EU. And let's just put this in context. This was a Thatcherite idea to lift the barriers, lift the red tape, so that someone who starts a business in Cheshire can sell to now 27, 28 other countries. I think we really need to get back on track with that, because the economy has been pretty bad since we chose to leave.
2: Okay, there's just one little teensy wincy little detail that you've left out there, Benjamin, not for the first time either, and that is there is not one country that is within the single market that hasn't had to agree to the freedom of movement of people, which would mean that we would therefore end up with more people coming here from the EU. Switzerland have had to sign up for that. Norway, I think, as well, who are outside of the EU but are within the single market, have freedom of movement of goods and people. So good. What we are, yeah, well, fine, that is good, but what that is not what people voted for when they voted for Brexit. So I think that if that is what is being suggested, it has to be, there has to be honesty with people, and that obviously I think that there are downfalls when it comes to business in this country and it comes to the EU, and there is red tape that was promised that wouldn't be there. But yeah. But the question is, would people choose that red tape over freedom of movement?
21: Well, no, most British people, and listen, we can't just keep on saying, because one poll says this, or polls say that Britain should go back to joining the EU and we should adopt a freedom of movement. We've got 500,000 illegal migrants, by the way, just given citizenship in Spain. I wonder where they'd be coming next. And this is the thing that winds people up, Paul, isn't it? Because when we talk about the EU constantly, which we do these days, people are just fed up. They said, we didn't have the referendum for nothing, right? They wanted us to leave the EU, it wholly leave all of its institutions and everything else about it. And we get to this point now where we're getting close to David Cameron's deal, which was one foot in, one foot out, with no voting power about how the rest of it's done, and also blocking off all the trade with the rest of the world while we've got no say on what happens in Europe. We're just a member without any of the rights.
3: There's a couple of things to mention off the top here. Brexit means Brexit. We haven't had Brexit yet. Please, can we have Brexit?
21: Yeah.
3: The other thing is, this conversation is not happening outside of radio and TV studios.
21: Yeah.
3: Nobody is talking about Brexit.
21: Yes.
3: People aren't saying, oh, we want to rejoin. There was a time, and people forget this, in 2015, 2016, people were told, stay in the EU because we have got the best possible deal with the EU. Mm. At that time, we had a relatively good deal by comparison with other European countries. That was the best it was ever going to be. By comparison, we can never, ever meet
2: we'll
3: again.
2: We'll never get that back.
3: Never, ever. Again.
2: If we go back in, by the way, sorry to interrupt, but if we go back in, I think we'd have to take the single currency as well.
3: It would be an absolute disaster for us. We wouldn't grow by 4%, Benjamin. I mean, I appreciate you went into the tombola, picked the number out, and went, it's 4%. But there is no evidence that we would grow at all. In fact, we're likely to be dragged back by the EU because even though it's minute, really minute, we are growing faster than the EU. The EU is a political bloc.
21: Yep.
3: It's no longer a trading bloc. There isn't trading to be done. We can access the market without going directly to the EU. You just need people.
4: Clearly we don't, because there are lots of...
3: Well, no, we've got no one in charge that's ever wanted to deliver it.
4: There are lots.
3: Brexit, yes, please, should be a new campaign.
4: Well, first of all, Nigel Farage went into the Brexit campaign not saying that we should leave the single market. He didn't describe that as what Brexit means. So there was quite the U-turn there.
2: Well, but
4: there
2: are businesses... There are
4: businesses all over this country that used to trade and make profit and have great models by trading with EU countries that have either not been able to do that, or the red tape means it's not profitable. Marks & Spencer is the biggest sandwich seller in Paris. Now it doesn't sell any sandwiches. Not because it's not popular, but because the red tape meant it was impossible.
2: But is there no... I think where I'll take issue with two very quick things, one of each of you. Firstly, I do think the conversation that businesses are having, Paul, and I realise that's not the guy in the pub, but probably businesses are saying, look, it is a nightmare, the red tape that wasn't there.
3: That's true.
2: And I think that if we could reduce that, that would be great. And your Thatcher analogy about, you know, this single market is a very Thatcherite thing, it was, but the political alignment and freedom of movement wasn't Thatcherite. The single market, being able to trade more easily with the EU, well, the EC as it was then, well, that was Thatcherite. But the single market, political alignment, European Union as it became, was not Thatcherite.
4: Right. But given that many Eastern European countries, which is where the immigration within the EU was coming from, are now doing much better economically. So, for example, Poland, which was the main source of immigrants from the EU when it became possible, is now on course to have the same average incomes as we do in a few years.
3: And so you're not gonna, we know why that is, Benjamin.
4: Because it's in the EU. And
3: it's not.
4: Trading deal.
21: Why is France not doing the same? Why is Spain not doing the same? Why is Italy not doing the same? The reason why places like Poland and Hungary have done well. One, they're a homogenous culture. They've got, and this is, researchers have said this, but this is not just quotes from me. They've only had to focus on their economy. They have no internal issues with their own people. They are a homogenous group of people, the same as Hungary. What they have been able to focus on is their people that have gone to places like the United Kingdom have been sending money back there for decades and decades and decades, upgrading their institutions, upgrading their countries, and then they've all gone back. And now their economy is doing super well. They've got no issues. It's a big part of the difference as to why Poland's doing well versus Germany, which is not doing well. income. And this is where we get back to that silly 4% number, which has been plucked out of thin air by some silly researchers, some silly economists, despite the fact nobody in the EU is growing at 4%.
4: But that's a silly comment, because the question isn't, it's not that if you trade...
3: How dare you?
4: If, it's not that
3: that's
4: if you,
3: Alex Armstrong.
4: If you,
21: I think Benjamin can't
4: he's in no danger of joining Mensa.
21: not if your application's going through at the same time.
4: It's not to say that because you start trading more with the EU, you would have the same growth levels as them. It's saying that we would have more opportunity for growth because we would have more opportunity to sell things.
2: We'd also have freedom
4: of
2: movement.
4: That is the logic.
2: We would also have the freedom of movement that people voted against.
4: And when we had freedom of movement, we had fewer people coming here of similar ethnic and religious and cultural values to us compared to when we left.
2: I agree with that.
4: So if that is the argument, it isn't what people got.
21: I agree with that. But, you know, at the same time, they are now facing a mass migration crisis far worse than ours. Far, far worse than ours is. I know ours is bad here, but it's so much worse than France, so much worse than Germany, so much worse than Spain. Look, we can't, haven't got time to do any more on that, unfortunately. But look, coming up, this is nuts. A supermarket chain is putting GPS trackers inside meat products like sausages and steaks to crack down on shoplifting. What have we come to in this country? What has it come to? Tracking sausages.
3: That's like a, release
21: that's like
3: the sausages.
21: Story. Release the sausages. That's coming up next on Patrick Christie's Tonight Late Edition.
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8: Hello there. High pressure is dominating for much of Europe, but there are thunderstorms across more eastern areas of the Mediterranean, particularly across Turkey through this weekend until the early part of next week. But as we look further east towards Italy, France, Spain and Portugal, there's plenty of dry and warm weather, as well as across Madeira and towards the Canary Islands. Temperatures approaching 30 degrees here. There's plenty more sunshine to come next week as well. Bye-bye.
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10: So much thought goes into the lyrics these days, doesn't it? Well, joining me now is the Eurovision expert, Paul Jordan. Paul, first of all, let's have your verdict on the winning song.
11: Good morning, Angela. I think the song was well-deserved. It was very energetic and very catchy. And most people are watching Eurovision for the first time on the night, and it stood out. So I think it's deserved. And it's always nice to see a new country winning for the first time.
10: But it wasn't really a song, was it? It was an instrumental with somebody saying Bangaranga several times.
11: Don't forget the dancing, though. It's catchy, you know, Eurovision, it's about the songs, it's about the performance, it's about the spectacle. So it's all of those things. It's a television show, and it caught the imagination of both the public and the jury. So we're off to Bulgaria next year.
10: Right. And the British entry, what was your verdict on that?
11: Well, I knew it wasn't going to do well because I felt that it was too kind of daring. But I actually think, fair play, we've tried something different. Eurovision is not safe. You know, Bangaranga for Bulgaria was not a safe choice. It didn't pay off. But ultimately, you know, it doesn't necessarily mean we've done that badly, because you can technically come 11th with every country's ranking and still get 0 points. I'm not sure that's what happened last night, but certainly I think Sam, who represented the UK, should hold his head up high. He did well.
10: Really? 1 point? Yeah. Anyway, look, does this bring the whole question of Eurovision into question? I mean, what impact does this competition every year actually have on the music industry? We were checking, it was 1974 when ABBA won with Waterloo. They went on to be international megastars. Most of the others have sunk without trace.
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21: All right, get this. Inside the Independent here, a supermarket chain is tagging its grocery items, including sausages and steak and beef, with GPS trackers in a bid to stamp out shoplifting. Well, Co-op sausages, which cost less than £4, by the way, are being locked away in plastic security boxes, which are fitted with GPS trackers. This is nuts, right? This is what it's got to. And I remember, I lived a little time out in California, in Los Angeles, and everything there was behind Perspex plastic all over the shops. So you had to go and ask somebody to come on, open it off you. They do it begrudgingly, by the way, so you could go buy something. And every item you wanted, someone would have to follow you around and open the doors. That's where we're getting to.
3: Yeah, of course we are, because society's crumbling. What happens, by the way, with these trackers? So you act, what about if you accidentally walk out of the shop with one of your GPS sausages hanging out? and you get all the way home, you gobble down your sausage, and the tracker's in your belly.
21: Yeah.
3: The sausage is inside.
21: Yeah.
3: And at this point, you know, who's coming to get you?
21: Well, that's a very good point. Have you ever walked with your sausages tagged?
6: I've spent a lot of time looking for sausage. So
21: sausage,
6: if they were tagged, it might help me to track it down.
21: I think it might help the British public avoid you as well.
6: Do you know, I mean, I have to say, it's quite depressing.
3: You don't have to say.
6: I remember going...
3: Honestly, you don't have to.
6: No, but I am paid to say. Okay. I remember going into a co-op in North London, and everything was behind these plastic Perspex screens. You know, when you know they don't trust people to get Ferrero Rocher, it's really bad. And actually, I notice now in chocolate bars, which are cheap, they have these moving doors so that you can get to them.
2: Because we don't solve problems in this country. We have bollards rather than getting rid of terror attacks. We have plastic things to stop people stealing meat, because we are all expected to change our behaviour, the law-abiding citizens, rather than actually solve the problems of society. That's where we're heading now. We're going to be putting everything behind plastic soon, and then it will be just the end of society.
21: Yeah, well,
3: applause.
21: Look, we've got to leave it there for you, but even my local Tesco has had to completely redone. And this is in a really nice part of London, by the way.
6: Oh, is
21: and,
6: it?
21: Yeah, it is in a nice part of London.
6: Someone's had a pay rise.
21: And it is literally covered in plastic and metal and bars because it got robbed
2: nice
21: the other
2: part
21: week.
2: Of London,
21: anyway,
2: eh? Council tax rise coming for you.
21: Yeah. I'm only renting, by the way. I don't own a property there, but whatever. Let's get to the roundup, shall we? Daily Mail. Burnham plots new tax raid on Middle England. The Times. Rewired for economic ruin. The Express. People need to explain why they did not act. That's in regards to the rape gangs, of course. The Guardian. UK seeking single market for goods, but no, EU is saying no. Oh, poor Keir Starmer. The Mirror. The boys of 26. A little bit of controversy there over our football team for selections for England. Telegraph. £300 tax on your summer staycation. We didn't get there, but you know, no one's expecting anything less these days, are they? And the Eye. UK heat wave set to break spring record, leaving Africa and the Med in the shade. And The Sun is reporting Katie's Lee and the biker Babe. Loads more, of course, happening. I will be back with you tomorrow at 9 p.m. for Alex Armstrong Tonight. But up next, it's the brilliant Ben Leo with his brand new haircut.
0: Alex, thank you very much. Big weekend possibly coming ahead for President Trump. He's missing his son's wedding. He's missing a key golf trip, which begs the question, is he about to resume hostilities with Iran? We'll find out very shortly. And also, UFO files have just dropped. Are we alone in the universe? I don't think we are. I think aliens are here, and the government's just released brand new images and videos. I'll see you in a second.
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13: Good evening. This is your GB News weather forecast from the Met Office. And, well, it seems like no one's told the weather it's a bank holiday, because there will be plenty of fine, sunny and hot weather to come through the next few days. There is currently a frontal system out to the west of us, and this is pushing its way eastwards. So there will be some rain through the rest of today and overnight, mainly across Scotland, parts of Northern Ireland. But even further south, across England and Wales, a bit of rain will be pushing its way eastwards. But things will then turn drier. Lots of dry weather through the early hours of tomorrow morning for most places. And even though there will be some breaks in the cloud, temperatures not dropping a huge amount. So most places staying in double digits, a relatively warm start to the day for most of us tomorrow morning. That being said, there will be a bit of rain across the eastern parts of England, that front taking a little while to clear through, and a few spots of rain perhaps over parts of Wales. But otherwise, it's dry. Lots of sunshine for England and Wales, and similar across Northern Ireland, particularly towards towards the east, sunnier skies here. Meanwhile, a bit of a northwest-southeast split across Scotland first thing tomorrow. Cloudier towards the northwest, a few spots of rain, brighter skies towards the south and east. But through the day, we are going to see lots of sunshine across many areas, even towards the northwest. Yes, there will be some cloud and some rain, but there should be some sunshine breaking through. And for most in Scotland and Northern Ireland, it's going to be a brighter day than today. Across England and Wales, lots of sunshine, and temperatures for many will be a touch higher than today, a greater chance of getting into those low 30s Celsius. After perhaps a bit of a chilly night to come for some of us through Saturday night into Sunday, and watch out for a bit of fog first thing on Sunday morning in the east. Otherwise, it's looking like another fine, sunny and hot day for many, but again, a bit of cloud and a bit of rain towards the northwest. The sunshine, the hot weather continues through the bank holiday. In fact, Monday looks set to be the hottest day of this spell. Bye-bye.
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0: Good morning. I can't believe I'm going to say this, but Britain is set to sizzle.
1: Yes, as temperatures soar above 30 degrees in the first major heat wave of the year.
0: But while millions prepare for sunshine and bank holiday getaways, officials are warning of travel chaos, particularly at Dover, and a likely surge in small boat crossings across the Channel.
1: Oh, dearie me. And with long queues, packed roads and scorching temperatures on the way, is Britain ready for the summer rush?
0: And, of course, we've got breaking news there that fresh attempts by illegal migrants to cross the English Channel this morning. It follows the arrival of almost 400 yesterday.
1: Meanwhile, families could soon face tourist taxes of up to £300 on UK staycations as councils across England look to cash in on summer holidays.
0: Meanwhile, Jeremy Clarkson and farming's biggest stars are giving the traditional country show a modern makeover at the Great British Farm Fest. We'll be there live just after nine.
1: A tech CEO fires his entire HR department, claiming they created problems that didn't exist. So this morning we're asking, is human resources a waste of human resources?
0: And a Dutch town is launching a heartfelt search for the British soldiers who helped liberate it during the Second World War. They're determined to prove that the sacrifice they made has not been forgotten.
1: And also, John Nicholls' last book, Blitz, retells the horror of Britain's wartime bombing campaign through the eyes of survivors, while asking whether the country still has the resilience to withstand crisis today. We'll speak to him later on.
2: A very good morning. Thomas Tuchel has doubled down on his decision to axe England's big names from their World Cup squad. And Pep Guardiola announces his departure from Manchester City, saying the club needs new energy.
3: We're starting the day with some patchy cloud, even the odd shower. However, it is going to turn increasingly sunny and increasingly hot. This bank holiday weekend could be record-breaking as far as May temperatures are concerned. Full details in the forecast coming up soon.
1: It's just gone 6 o'clock. I'm Mark White.
0: And I'm Anne Diamond. And this is GB News Breakfast. With the football, why is he dropping all the big names? Isn't that why people go?
2: Yes, but he believes that teams win championships rather than individuals. We have a problem in this country. We've had it for decades. Mark, you'll be able to know. You'll remember when they shoehorned or crowbarred players in who were half fit, players who weren't
1: yeah,
2: in great form.
1: Players who thought they were actually the stars of the show rather than the team.
2: Yeah, don't go back to David Beckham's era. I mean, lots of players said on the quiet that he picked the team. So it's not just about big names. Look, don't get me wrong, there's so much talent in there. There are plenty of big names. There's enough star quality to make a splash at this tournament, but something has to give. I remember France back in the 90s, they had three names that all of us would have heard of. David Ginola.
0: Yes.
2: Zinedine Zidane, Eric Cantona.
0: Yes.
2: Right? 3-1 didn't go. Yeah. And he had to make a decision. Amy Jacquet, the coach, he got rid of Ginola and he got rid of Cantona. Cantona actually retired a year before France 98. He put everything, all his eggs into the Zizou basket and it won them the World Cup in Paris in the summer of 98. I'm not saying it's always that simple, but when the maths doesn't work, a decision has to be made. Thomas Tuchel has done that and I think we should back him.
0: Yeah, oh, absolutely. Okay. Well, let's see if it works.
1: Either be inspired or it'll be a complete disaster.
2: Yes.
0: Yeah. Exactly. One way or the other. I tell you what, though, at the moment, if you like the hot weather, it's rather nice to be able to say it's getting warm, isn't it, out there?
1: I'd love it more if I had air conditioning in the house. That's still something we don't have in this country.
0: I did it last year. I had air conditioning put in.
1: Yeah, I think that's inspired. Yeah. That is actually the best.
0: It's worth it. It's wonderful. Yeah. Can't tell you how good it is.
1: I got a portable air conditioner. You have to set
0: to
1: it up,
0: it
1: shut this big
0: thing out the window.
1: Hose out the window. Yeah. It's such a palaver every time you have to do it.
0: It's going that way. It's expensive to do. Yeah. There's no doubt about it. But it's just such a luxury, I can't tell you. And, of course, in the winter, you can switch it to warm.
1: Yeah, no, absolutely.
2: How long would it take to fit it, to have it installed?
0: A day.
2: Really?
0: Yeah, if that. Mm. Oh, no, I can recommend it. But it is expensive, but it's one of those luxuries you may consider, especially if you win the Great British Giveaway, for instance.
1: Anyway, I'll tell you about that later.
0: Yeah, absolutely. So, tell us about the weather.
1: Yes, hot, hot, hot. Yesterday was officially the warmest day of the year so far, and it's not looking to be easing up anytime soon.
0: Yes, in fact, the UK is set to welcome a heat wave next week, with temperatures across the nation expected to go above 30.
1: And if you're planning on getting away this bank holiday weekend, you may want to think again.
0: Yes, because a heat wave, as it arrives, there will also be a rail strike.
1: Oh, sure.
0: And engineering work. They're going to make getting around by train more and more difficult, forcing people onto the already crowded roads. That's no way to spend the bank holidays.
1: No. Meanwhile, families heading for Europe, well, they face long queues due to the new EU entry-exit system. It's just never-ending. Whether, of course, if there are airports or they're going across the Port of Dover or whichever route they're going, it's going to be, you know.
0: Well, to guide us through all this chaos, or at least to tell us where not to go, is travel expert Simon Calder. Good morning, Simon.
1: Where are you this morning, Simon?
4: Good morning, Mark. Good morning, Anne. I am in beautiful Dover. It is a fabulous morning here. Really calm seas, which could actually explain why we're probably expecting a few visitors later on today. But unfortunately, if you are one of the 8,000 families who are heading abroad this morning, well, during the rest of the day from here, getting the ferry from here to either Calais or Dunkirk, well, you are in for a wait. I am looking across here and there are cars waiting all the way back, back down the A20, which goes into the town of Dover. But ahead of me, I can see probably 1,000 cars. They've been here since dawn. The port is saying that the buffer zone, which is the bit, if you know Dover, between the roundabout here and the actual French frontier post, you're going to be stuck there for an hour. Normally, they would be hoping to process about 800 cars an hour. I am not seeing anything like that rate at the moment. And I'll tell you exactly what the issue is. Over the other side of Dover, they have spent £40 million building a fantastic facility at which you as a motorist and the contents of your car, i.e. your family, will turn up. You have the four fingers of your right hand taken for your biometric and a facial biometric. Then you get into the car and you drive around here and off you go. That is not working yet. And it's not Dover's fault. The French IT isn't working. So instead of that, I'm afraid, what you are going to have to do is to just wait in this long queue where, and if you've been over from Dover, you will know you've got the French frontier checks. They will have a look at your passport. They will collect all the details, and that is what is adding the time. So at the moment, once you get to the kind of realm of Dover Eastern Docks, you're in for an hour's wait. But that, I'm afraid, looks very likely to build during the day.
0: That is miserable. And you'd think that there would have been some forward planning that could have avoided it.
4: Oh, there is a huge amount of forward planning. My goodness me, the bosses of Dover have been locked into discussions. How are we going to avoid gridlock over the bank holiday weekend? Yesterday, for instance, where there were about 6,000 vehicles, families going abroad, they managed with delays of up to 2.5 hours. Today is definitely going to be the busiest day. But unfortunately, the entry-exit system, which became common everywhere across Europe on the 10th of April. This is the first test and it's not going very well. And if you're setting off shortly to go to an airport, you're flying to Europe, well, you simply don't know what awaits you. If you're flying to Greece, they'll probably just have a quick look at your passport. Anywhere else, it could be fingerprinting and facial biometrics, even though you've already had both of them done and you're only supposed to get both of them done on your first crossing. So it's all in all, if you're going to leave the country, it's a mess. If you're staying here, it's not much better, I'm afraid.
1: And of course, that's those that are getting away for a short break. But briefly, Simon, in terms of freight traffic, which, you know, on any given day, there are significant numbers of lorries crossing. I take it we're in Operation Stack mode. And of course, that adds to just the slow progress that you make on the main M20 anyway.
4: Yes, Operation Brock, this contraflow system on the M20 is in place. If you are a truck driver, then actually once you're allowed to queue up here on the A20, then you get in about 20 minutes or so. But it's pretty grim. They've even got a holding area, a racetrack, some way back down the road where they can, if necessary, put families and kind of keep them provisioned with water and stuff if the queues get really, really long. The Kent Medway Resilience Forum is doing just that. But at the moment, I'm afraid, just hope for the best. Be prepared for delays and disruption. No issues that I'm seeing at Eurotunnel down the road, or indeed London St Pancras International. Those are the two other places in the UK where French officials have a look at your passport first.
1: Mm-hmm. Fancy okay. New Operation Brock. It used to be Stack in my day. Why did they change it around, Simon?
4: That's beyond my pay grade. Most things are, Mark.
1: That'll be human resources that came up with that.
0: Yeah, we'll talk about that a bit later. Tell you what then, Simon, go off and get an ice cream or something to cool down, and we'll join you a bit later on in the programme. Thank you so much.
1: Thanks very much, Simon.
0: Now, talking of great weather and looking at Dover and everything, calm seas, what does that mean?
1: Well, Simon alluded to it there, that there are likely to be some visitors. What he means are illegal migrants breaking into our southern border across the English Channel.
0: Yes, it's breaking news that there are, as you know, fresh attempts now, literally happening now, by people smugglers trying to launch migrant boats into the English Channel this morning as we are facing a heat wave and calm seas. What more can you tell us?
1: Yeah, well, if you're watching GB News Television, you're seeing images brought to us by our producer in Kent. These are images from the beach cameras that are down in Dunkirk, Marlow Beach there in Dunkirk. And you can just see some of dozens of illegal migrants who were attempting to get on two boats. Now, interestingly, Anne, these boats came from Belgium. We've been hearing a lot about the real concerns that the Belgian authorities have, that this has become the new epicentre of the migrant crisis, that because there are significant resources now, it seems, police resources around particularly the beaches in Dunkirk and Calais, the problem is shifting to the south, Boulogne and further south. And in fact, yesterday, when almost 390-ish migrants came across on that illegal journey, they had come over from south of Boulogne and north of Boulogne. So they'd gone away down the other. It's a game of whack-a-mole.
0: Yes,
1: you know, they're doing it all the time.
0: Just so the people we were seeing there, have they been pulled out off a dinghy?
1: No. What's happened is that we've had at least two launches this morning from Belgian beaches. And what happens is you get a dozen or two who are on these boats, because they're big, heavy things. We call them small boats, but actually they're 30, 40 feet long. And, you know, they weigh a ton. So you need quite a few people to manhandle them down on the beach into the water. So you get a dozen or two illegal migrants who are on the boat to begin with. Then it follows the coastline down from Belgium to areas like this Marlow Beach in Dunkirk.
0: To pick up more.
1: Where maybe 50 odd migrants are waiting on the beach. They wade out into the water to try to scramble on board. Now, either that attempt has been unsuccessful because they've not been able to marry up, the people smugglers, the migrants there on the beach with the boat, or more likely some of the law enforcement on the beach have intervened to try and disperse these migrants and push the boats away. So what we think is that there are two failed launches this morning that have come down from Belgium and tried to pick up migrants in the Dunkirk area. But we think maybe at least one of those small boats with probably a dozen or two migrants on board is still there. That will probably make its way to the UK, just with those who are on board.
0: I mean, are those people being arrested or what?
1: No. And this is the thing. They're never arrested. So they are basically led away. Some of them are checked if they've been in the water, poor things, up to their ankles. And then, you know, they they are just let go. And this is the thing about, you know, all of the French law enforcement that are there and to try and stop this. All they're ever doing is delaying it because
0: they'll have another go.
1: Yeah, they just disperse. They go back to their migrant camps. They meet up with the smugglers again. And then tomorrow or the next day or whenever it is, they go on to another migrant boat.
0: Well, look, let's talk. A very good morning to you. Let's talk to former Immigration Minister Kevin Foster. I wonder what you feel like, Kevin. On the one hand, we think, oh, it's a lovely, glorious bank holiday and we're getting the weather that should go with it. But of course, this just leads to more and more people trying to cross the channel.
5: Yes, good morning, Anne. The Home Office Immigration Minister is always the one person in the country hoping for wind and rain, particularly across the southeast, because once the wind gets up, the weather's waves in the channel, and that means small boats cannot cross. But, you know, we are seeing, again, attempts come across. I think Mark's summary there was very good about what we are seeing before us is people will make the attempt. And even if they don't succeed, most times they're just shepherded off the beach. You know, they're not arrested. They're not detained. They're not even actually asked, you know, do you want to claim asylum here in Belgium or France, which would rather, you know, undermine a claim here in the UK that you had to come here for protection if when you were in a safe and democratic European country, you didn't wish to claim it because you prefer to be somewhere else. So, you know, this is an ongoing issue. And whilst numbers overall are down this year, we do have to look at the fact the weather was pretty awful else. So, you know, this is an ongoing issue. And whilst numbers overall are down this year, we do have to look at the fact the weather was pretty awful

0: we have had. And it's not even, it's not the rain, it's not whether it, you know, the sun shines or it rains. It's those winds, you know, the winds that are responsible for churning up the channel, making the journey impassable for these flimsy dinghies. But we've had a couple of days when, you know, with our producer who's expert on all these things based down in Kent, we had expected significant numbers to cross and they didn't. So we've been wondering, look, has there been some kind of success in terms of law enforcement action to disrupt some of the supply lines? That might be true. But the people smugglers, as you know, Kevin, will always adapt and overcome. So I've got my eye on this weekend in particular because it's at least four good days. If we get very significant numbers crossing, I think that just tells us, Kevin, that, you know, whatever the government says it's doing, it's clearly not working.
1: Yeah, absolutely. I think you're right to say a sustained period of good weather to see if the gangs have managed to adapt some of their tactics to, you've touched on one already, is the fact that some now seem to be gyrating towards Belgium away and towards beaches further, slightly further to the south in France to avoid some of the measures that have been put in place, particularly around the Pas-de-Calais. But overall, with this issue, there's never going to be one single solution to it. You know, you do need to look at a broad strategy, and in particular, what happens when people arrive here in the UK. Because if there's no prospect of being removed from the UK, let's say, for example, you're an Afghan national, even if your claim is declined, then that acts as a big magnet to come here, because, you know, their goal is to end up remaining in the UK. And that's why when you look at countries that have solved problems like this, for example, Australia and the United States, they've put in place a broad strategy that, yes, includes law enforcement work, but also includes how you do, very big focus on what you get when you arrive in the country and how you can be removed from it. Yeah. And at the moment, you know, the government scrapped Rwanda without putting anything really in place to replace it. Yet, actually, we're now seeing European countries talking about overseas centres for those who failed asylum claims. It can only be a matter of time, really, before the UK follows that path and potentially what Germany's been doing, which is returning some people to Afghanistan, which we haven't done since the Taliban takeover 5 years ago.
2: One of our viewers has just emailed in and said, this is heartbreaking, really. It's heartbreaking because we've talked about it and watched the boats come over for so long now, and we've heard all the slogans and nothing seems to work, or nothing. It's almost like it's just indolence almost. I don't know. It's just not working.
0: Nothing's
2: working.
0: Just wish, Kevin, your Prime Minister, Rishi Sunak, had not gone to the electorate when he did and tried to give the deterrent with Rwanda some time. He didn't do that. We'll never know now if that system would have worked. And I suspect, had it been 100% of those coming across for a period of time, you'd have smashed the business model.
1: Absolutely, Mark. I think most people know I'm not the biggest fan of Mr. Sunak, and you're absolutely right to say it, that he should have given an opportunity for Rwanda to actually be seen to work. Because the moment it was announced, we actually started to note the numbers start to cross, and that was under when Boris was Prime Minister. But actually, the sight of a plane to load of people taking off to Rwanda would have been quite a symbolic moment for a lot of people thinking about whether to pay a trafficking gang to come to the UK. So yeah, it would have been better to have done it. But, you know, Mr. Sunak didn't seek my counsel before calling election or that of many other people. But we can see that countries which have adopted that type of approach, and, you know, the United States is the latest to do so. In fact, I think they're even looking at using Rwanda itself.
0: Yeah.
1: That has made a difference. But yeah, it's something we don't know absolutely whether it would work. But we know from the moment we announced it, the numbers started to fall. It gave a solution and an answer to that core question of what you do with people who have arrived in the UK that you do not want here in the UK. The country they've left, France predominantly, won't take them back. But their home country is a country that either just point blank refuses to take immigration returns, or is a country that you couldn't deal with the regime concerned in that country. So that's what a Rwanda plan answers. And I always have a feeling, Mark, that at some point we are going to see the Labour Party have to look at something like that, because, you know, with all the debates going on about their leadership and their polling position,

0: really, there's a lot of things they cannot do unless they resolve this issue, not come up with another slogan. And, you know, the viewer's absolutely right that, you know, we've had smash the gangs, we've had stop the boats. What people would actually just want now is a solution, not just another clever marketing strategy.
1: Exactly. Yeah,
2: absolutely.
1: Kevin, thank you so much for joining us. And it's going to be lovely weather this weekend, and we all know the downside of that. And it's sad, isn't it? Terribly sad that nothing seems to be working. Right, well, let's at this time, what is it, 6:21 already. In fact, it's just going to turn to 6:22 as I speak. Let's have a look at some of the other stories coming into the newsroom right now.
2: And children are more likely than working-age adults to live in private rented homes. The new research from the Resolution Foundation shows the number of children renting has nearly tripled over the past 25 years. The think tank says young families are being priced out of home ownership, with one analyst warning the private rented sector is becoming less a pit stop and more a permanent home for millions across Britain.
1: Conservationists are warning more than 70,000 man-made barriers are disrupting rivers across the UK, with weirs and dams blamed for harming wildlife, trapping pollution and blocking fish migration. It's an organisation called Wild Fish that says many of the structures are old, redundant and present a huge problem for river health. But they say removing them can restore waterways and bring fish back within hours.
2: The National Trust has unveiled the winning design to transform the illegally felled sycamore gap tree in a new public artwork. The People's Tree by Helix Art and George King Architects will use the tree's timber in a UK-wide project, inviting people to share personal stories and reflections on nature after the tree's felling, of course, sparked national outrage in 2023.
1: Well, let's find out what the weather has got in store for you. Let's hope it's good news, in whichever way you want to look at it. Here's Aidan.
2: Spoiler.
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4: Hi there, welcome to the latest update from the Met Office for GB News. 30 Celsius today, and believe it or not, today is the coolest day of the bank holiday weekend. Some patchy cloud first thing, but increasingly sunny and increasingly hot. Perhaps the odd shower during the next few hours across East Anglia in the southeast as this area of cloud moves out of the way. And there's still some showers tickling parts of the northwest of Scotland through the day, generally light and fleeting. Cloudier for Northern Ireland, Scotland and Northern England. Temperatures not particularly exceptional here. High teens, low 20s, but come further south. And those temperatures are rocketing. We're looking at widely low to mid 20s and high 20s, up to 30 Celsius towards East Anglia and the southeast. High UV, make sure you are bearing that in mind if you're spending time outdoors. But for Scotland, the cloud cover fairly continuous into the afternoon, breaking up a little by evening, showers tending to fade. And for many parts of the UK, yeah, it's cooler and cloudier in the north, but it's a fine start to the long weekend for the vast majority. Settled with high pressure in charge, and despite some high-level cloud across central parts of the UK, plenty of bright skies to end the afternoon and go into the evening. Clear spells then continue overnight. We will see a weak weather front bring some showery rain once again into the northwest of Scotland and thicker cloud overnight for Northern Ireland as well as Scotland. Highly variable temperatures overnight. Some cool spots where we've got shelter from the breeze, but yeah, in some places, like London, for example, temperatures staying up at 18 or 19 Celsius. So a head start on Sunday as far as the temperatures are concerned, and widespread sunny skies, certainly a sunnier morning compared with this morning. England and Wales, southern Scotland, blue skies and temperatures really rising quickly. We're looking at high 20s widely, up to 32 Celsius in the south, always cloudier and cooler the north of Scotland.
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1: Morning now. How would you feel if you had to pay even more for your summer holiday, even though you decided to take it here in the UK?
2: Yeah, well, families could face up to £300 in a holiday tax on staycations in a bid to lift up struggling councils.
1: Around 10 regional mayors in England are considering this overnight visitor levy, which could be devastating for families who are already dealing with rising bills.
2: Meanwhile, a landmark report warns economic ruin awaits unless we adapt to this anxious generation who are rewired by smartphones.
1: The jobs czar, I didn't even know there was one, Alan Milburn, claims that greater flexibility and mental health support should be offered to get young people back to work. So just how will that save the economy? Joining us now, former political advisor James Price. There's a lot going on, and it seems to me, doesn't it not seem to you, that maybe our politicians are just flailing around trying to find ways of bringing in little bits of money?
10: Yeah, good morning. You're absolutely right. I'm not sure I could have put it better myself. There doesn't seem to be anybody in this Labour government who understands how economics works at all. But then maybe I'm not surprised that that's the case with the Labour Party. Yeah, I think your characterisation of them flailing around is so good because it's not even been 2 years yet since this government came in after their 14 years in opposition where they were lecturing the rest of us about how if they were in power, they would do it all so much better. And they come in and they're coming up with these sorts of little ideas, nibbling around the corners, as you say, as if they are at the very end of several long and exhausting parliaments rather than less than 2 years into government. I mean, your last section, you're talking about people breaking into the country on small boats, having been doing it for years and years and years now. And instead of talking about that as the national crisis that it is, Labour are coming up with saying, well, I know, instead of focusing on that, let's try and make it more expensive for hardworking Brits to go on holiday in Britain. It's completely crackers. And one fundamental principle about taxation is that there's something called Pigouvian taxes, as economists would call it. This is the idea that if you don't want people to do a certain behaviour, smoking cigarettes, drinking alcohol, something like that, you put up taxes on it. You know, so you see taxes on cigarettes going up all the time and alcohol going up all the time, to try and discourage people from doing it. Well, what happens if you then go and put a tax on people going on holiday? They're going to do less of it. Now, nothing to be said about what happens when you put taxes on people working, because of course we know that happens with jobs and joblessness as well. So this is, I think, just a terrible idea in its own, because we're already more as taxed as we've ever been at any point in our history since at least the Second World War, and people cannot bear it anymore. Labour are not cutting any spending, so it's not like they're going to get their fiscal house in order either. And you're just seeing the kind of patheticness of them, exactly as you say, tinkering around the edges rather than dealing with any of the big fundamental things that a government with a majority of their size should be able and brave enough to do in the national interest.
3: More about this a bit later on in the programme, because I know you're coming back, but people will be getting very hot under the collar at that thought. And just as you said, destroy the incentive to stay in the UK and have a holiday by taxing us again. James, thank you so much indeed. Thank you. Right now, I think we've got a daily reflection coming up. I think that's what we need after that revelation.
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15: Hello, my name is Marjorie and I'm a Baptist leader in Sheffield. There's a moment in the Bible in Acts chapter 2 where a group of Jesus' followers are gathered in a room. They are not entirely sure about what's coming next. They've just lost the person they were following, Jesus himself, and are waiting. They are uncertain, longing, praying, maybe even a bit stuck. At this point, Jesus has ascended into heaven and they're left with a promise, wait for the power from God. And then it happens. Something unexpected happens. There's this sound like a rushing wind. Something like fire rests on each of them. And suddenly they began to speak in ways they never could before. Everything changes. These ordinary people suddenly find themselves experiencing the Holy Spirit. In the Old Testament, the Holy Spirit, the Spirit of God, comes on particular people in particular places for a particular purpose or reason, for leadership or prophecy. But here, God's Spirit is poured out on all people present. They see strange phenomena, what appears to be like fire and people speaking in different languages. But the real change isn't what they see, it's what happens inside of them. Fear turns into courage, silence into boldness, confusion into clarity. And there is this connection between each other and between the people and God. Pentecost isn't about wind or fire, it's about God's presence. It's the moment when the Spirit of God comes close, no longer reserved for a few people, but given to ordinary people and to everyone. Pentecost points to a God who is alive and yet powerful, and it's an invitation for ordinary people to ask God to reveal himself to us.
3: Oh,
2: Nice moment to pause and reflect.
16: I remember the word Pentecost, and I was trying to think what it was, and that was a beautiful explanation of it. Thank you.
2: You're stuck in traffic this morning, waiting to get to a port or whatever, then a moment's reflection is always nice.
16: Absolutely. Mind you, we are going to talk football next, because the England squad apparently has been announced. Aidan McGee will take us through that next.
17: I'm Andrew Pearce. This is GB News, the People's Channel, People's Channel, Britain's News Channel.
18: I used to be worried about slipping and falling in the bath, so I decided to call Aquability, who replaced my bath with a lovely low-access walk-in shower. Now I can bathe in safety with complete confidence. 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
16: Before we move on to the sport, we have some breaking news, actually. Mark's got the latest on what's happening with the small boat crossings.
2: Yeah, we're expecting very significant numbers over these 4 days. We had almost 400 yesterday, and we've got at least three more good days to go in terms of weather. Our producer in Kent is telling us now that one small boat has made it into, we believe, into the open English Channel Sea, and it, he says, is rammed. Two other boats that have come down from Belgium tried to pick up migrants on a beach in Dunkirk. Those attempts were aborted for whatever
16: reason. For the moment. But one is already left and it is rammed.
2: According to our producer.
16: Full. Okay, well, we'll bring you the very latest as and when that news comes in. Right now, here's Aidan with the very latest on the World Cup team.
25: Yes, exactly. The squad was named yesterday. I don't know what you thought about how it was delivered, because there was lots of consternation around the fact that lots of players who weren't involved knew on the day before. And it caused them to, because they're feeling emotional, they told their agents, agents briefed the media, it got out on social media. We kind of knew what the squad was going to be.
2: And they told their mother.
25: Yesterday. It was very political, but apparently, I mean, this is what Brazil did. Brazil Their coach, Carlo Ancelotti, is very well known on these shores because he managed Everton, Real Madrid and Chelsea, of course. He actually went on TV and announced it live. That was the first time the players knew whether they were in or out.
16: Oh.
25: The FA's justification privately for doing it the way they did, as in phoning the players, they made the manager phone the players and deliver the news to them directly if they were not involved. Their justification was that, privately, anyway, commercially, was that it allowed them to build some social media content around it as well. Shouldn't be the priority, really, but I guess it makes them money. In terms of the standout selections, I mean, Ivan Toney, a player from the Saudi Pro League, in brilliant form, but he left the UK after Euro 2024. I don't have a problem with him as a player. He's a fantastic player, but it just seems very left field, considering we were told for so long that the Premier League takes priority over every other player, every other selection you could possibly have. And yet Ivan Toney's bang goals in the Saudi Pro League, it's not as a competitive a league, but he wants players who are used to that heat, because we're going to be going into temperate conditions in the States and Mexico and Canada and so forth. And he wants someone who's in form, strikers who score goals. The other standout one, of course, was Harry Maguire. He was indeed one of those players who announced or told everybody else before the announcement was made that he wasn't in the squad. He's been involved in the last three tournaments, 67 caps as well. And you have to look at Cole Palmer as well. Cole Palmer came on and made a massive impact in the final last time. But there is no denying that Thomas Tuchel said, I want players in form. You look at his form these last three seasons. He scored 25 goals in 45 games leading up to the last tournament. So absolutely banging form. Then his level dropped, 18 in 52 matches. This season, 10 in 33. There's been a significant drop-off. You can't ignore that. And the manager has said he's governed by data. Lots of different things feed into his, or lots of different influences that feed into his decisions. And I think we have to back him.
16: Yeah. Well, we'll analyse all that a bit later
25: yes,
16: on as well.
25: Much yes, much more to say.
16: Absolutely. Thanks, let's move on to the Great British Giveaway now. Still plenty of time to grab your chance to win £76,543.21 in tax-free cash. 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
0: 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UK only. Entrance must be 18 or over. Lines close at 4 p.m. on the 26th of June. This is a network giveaway. Entries will be pooled. Please check the closing time if listening or watching on demand. Good luck.
16: Very good luck. That would make your summer, wouldn't it?
2: Holiday tax.
16: It would be. You'd just about pay the holiday tax, yeah. Kevin Schofield and Duncan Barks will be with us very shortly to go through the papers. First of all, though, here is the European weather forecast.
4: Ready to soak up that holiday sunshine?
5: Won't we need some cover?
4: No worries. All sorted.
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7: A lot of sunny and hot weather across the Med and Western Europe at the moment, especially for Spain and France. Very showery, however, with low pressure close to Greece and Turkey. Long spells of rain for Turkey. Greek islands mostly sheltered from the showers, but heavy downpours for mainland Greece. One or two showers for Italy, but we come to Iberia and France, and it's unusually hot and sunny during the next few days. Temperatures peaking in France into the mid to high 30s.
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4: 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I'm a supporter of Help the Persecuted. War has erupted across the Middle East. 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
5: Newspaper time. Should we take a look at some of the newspaper front pages?
6: Yeah, we're joined by...
5: We're going to read them first. Sorry, he's very distracted because he's watching his little map with boats all around it on the channel. Anyway, let's say
6: it's
5: the Times.
6: Absolutely
5: there.
6: True.
5: It is. The Times is talking about a government review saying that young adults have been rewired by their smartphones. We'll talk about that in a couple of moments.
6: In the Telegraph, Labour mayors across England are planning to introduce a £300 tax on holidaymakers wishing to travel to Britain's most popular tourist spots.
5: Yeah, great idea. In The Guardian, the EU has rejected a pitch by ministers to create a single market for goods.
6: And finally, in The Express, a rape gang victim wants police and care staff who failed her to face a criminal probe.
5: Well, joining us to go through what's inside the newspapers, politics editor of HuffPost UK, Kevin Schofield, and political commentator, Duncan Bart. And it's lovely to see you both.
7: Morning. Morning.
5: Very much so.
6: Nearly give you a premature introduction there, but
7: it happens to the best of us.
5: It does. Well, what's all this about?
6: It's an age thing.
5: Youngsters having their brains rewired.
7: Yeah, this is on the front page of the Times. So Alan Milburn, who was a health secretary under the Labour government under Tony Blair, has been asked by the current Prime Minister Keir Starmer to look into this quite sizable number. So we almost have a million. They call them 16 to 24 year olds. They call them NEETs, not in education, employment or training. And this number has increased over the last couple of years. So Alan Milburn's been asked by the Prime Minister to try and work out why this is and what we can do to help this almost lost generation or an anxious generation, as the Times is referring to it, because it appears there's a double whammy here of reasons why we have a lot of these youngsters, I can say that because I'm a middle-aged man, these youngsters, who are not working or not in education or whatever. And it's a combination of coming out the back of the pandemic, where they believe there's been some mental health issues, long-standing mental health issues created. So you've got that going on, but also social media. And, you know, they a lot of this generation live their lives and have in the past in this social media bubble. And consequently, we have this massive amount of people who are not working. And what's quite interesting about it, according to the Times, is nearly half of these NEETs have never worked, and one in four are signed off with a long-term sickness or disability. Of those, 43% say mental health is their main problem, and that's up from 24% in 2011.
6: What about a boot up the backside?
5: National service. That's what
7: National service could be the answer.
5: Give up your phone for a year.
7: Yeah.
5: Do a year's national service.
7: I think it's, if I'm going to be brutal about it, I think it's too easy to blame social media about this. Social media is a 21st century fact of life, right? You know, you need to be on social media for all kinds of reasons. I think the bigger issue about this is the sheer amount of money our welfare bill is costing for people who are economically inactive. And it might sound really harsh, but, you know, he's going up our welfare bill, obviously a word I can't say at this early hour, and the numbers are getting bigger, and some drastic action is required to try and get people off the benefits and back into work. And this is against the backdrop as well of a lot of jobs being replaced by AI. It's quite a toxic combination.
5: Well, actually, it's interesting, Kevin, because you've chosen from the Mail this story about the UK boss of Amazon says there should be mandatory work experience.
8: Yeah, well, I mean, this follows on perfectly, actually, from Duncan's story here. So this is John Bumphrey, and apologies if I'm mispronouncing his surname here, but he's the UK boss of Amazon, and he's basically saying that he says it's not a motivation problem for these young people who are not working. It's a system problem. He says that, no, and it requires a system response. And what his suggestion is, compulsory work experience for kids over 16, which I think is a great idea. You know, get them used to what work is actually like.
5: Alarm clock Britain.
8: Yeah, alarm clock Britain. You know, if they are spending all their time watching TikTok videos and
5: and getting anxious.
8: Getting anxious and up half the night looking at their screens, you know, this would give them a purpose and give them just experience, as the name suggests, of what working is like. I mean, I know I'm a 51-year-old man, so it was a long time ago, but I did work experience on the local newspaper. And it totally, like, slapped some sense into me, made me realise what working is like, and I don't think it's a bad idea at all.
6: Well, I think getting into work as well, you know, if you're not employed, getting into work, you get a sense of pride, a reason to get up in the morning. I was outside the Home Office a few months back, this people carrier pulled up, and out the back came this young man in a wheelchair, very badly disabled, an electric wheelchair, going into work. And I was so full of admiration for that young man, who obviously felt, you know, that they want to do a job of work, that they can still be useful. So I just don't think there's any excuse for able-bodied people,
5: but I think everybody,
6: not to get out and do
5: something. Everybody watching at the one of the best cures for mental health problems of any sort is work.
7: It is.
5: If you work at a job that often you will find that you enjoy it anyway, but also you are needed. Your work is
7: Well, it gives you a sense of purpose, doesn't it? And aside from actually getting experience in a certain discipline or a certain industry sector or whatever, it gives you a reason and a purpose to get out of bed in the morning. But also it gives you experience of dealing with people in the real world, not just in the online world. And this is part of the problem, isn't it? Because I suspect a lot of this anxiety is about, well, I mean, I've worked with people in newsrooms in the last couple of years where the telephone rings and they're young and they're frightened to pick up the telephone because they don't know what to say to people. That's what we're dealing with, because all of the community.
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10: Hi there, welcome to the latest update from the Met Office for GB News. 30 Celsius today, and believe it or not, today is the coolest day of the bank holiday weekend. Some patchy cloud first thing, but increasingly sunny and increasingly hot. Perhaps the odd shower during the next few hours across East Anglia in the southeast as this area of cloud moves out of the way. And there's still some showers tickling parts of the northwest of Scotland through the day, generally light and fleeting. Cloudier for Northern Ireland, Scotland and Northern England. Temperatures not particularly exceptional here, high teens, low 20s, but come further south. And those temperatures are rocketing. We're looking at widely low to mid-20s and high 20s, up to 30 Celsius towards East Anglia and the southeast. High UV, make sure you are bearing that in mind if you're spending time outdoors. But for Scotland, the cloud cover fairly continuous into the afternoon, breaking up a little by evening, showers tending to fade. And for many parts of the UK, yeah, it's cooler and cloudier in the north, but it's a fine start to the long weekend for the vast majority, settled with high pressure in charge. And despite some high-level cloud across central parts of the UK, plenty of bright skies to end the afternoon and go into the evening. Clear spells then continue overnight. We will see a weak weather front bring some showery rain once again into the northwest of Scotland and thicker cloud overnight for Northern Ireland as well as Scotland. Highly variable temperatures overnight, some cool spots where we've got shelter from the breeze, but yeah, in some places, like London, for example, temperatures staying up at 18 or 19 Celsius. So a head start on Sunday as far as the temperatures are concerned, and widespread sunny skies, certainly a sunnier morning compared with this morning. England and Wales, southern Scotland, blue skies, and temperatures really rising quickly. We're looking at high 20s widely, up to 32 Celsius in the south, always cloudier and cooler the north of Scotland.
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4: 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I'm a supporter of Help the Persecuted. 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
12: 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UK only. Entrance must be 18 or over. Lines close at 4 p.m. on the 26th of June. This is a network giveaway. Entries will be pooled. Please check the closing time if listening or watching on demand. 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
5: Good morning. Good news for some. Britain is set to sizzle.
6: Yes, temperatures are soaring above 30 degrees in the first major heat wave of the year.
5: But while millions prepare for sunshine and bank holiday getaways, officials are warning, of course, of travel chaos at Dover and a likely surge in small boat crossings across the Channel.
6: Yeah, with long queues, packed roads and scorching temperatures on the way, is Britain ready for the summer rush?
5: And of course, there is that breaking news that we now know. Fresh attempts by illegal migrants to cross the English Channel this morning is happening as we speak. Of course, that follows the arrival of almost 400 yesterday.
6: Meanwhile, families could soon face tourist taxes of up to £300 on UK staycations as councils across England look to cash in on their summer holidays.
5: Jeremy Clarkson and farming's biggest stars are giving the traditional country show a modern makeover at the Great British Farm Fest. We'll be live at just after 9 o'clock.
6: A tech CEO fires his entire HR department, claiming they created problems that didn't exist. So this morning we're asking, is human resources a waste of human resources?
16: Thomas Tuchel has doubled down on his decision to axe big names from England's World Cup squad, and Pep Guardiola announces his departure from Manchester City, saying the club needs new energy.
10: We're starting the day with some patchy cloud, even the odd shower. However, it is going to turn increasingly sunny and increasingly hot. This bank holiday weekend could be record-breaking as far as May temperatures are concerned. Full details in the forecast coming up soon.
6: It's just gone 7 o'clock. I'm Mark White.
5: And I'm Anne Diamond, and this is GB News Breakfast. Well, it was feeling hot, hot, hot yesterday, and it's going to feel hot, hot, hotter today, apparently. Yesterday was officially the warmest day of the year so far, and it's not going to ease up yet.
6: Yeah, I mean, you know, it's great. It's wonderful to have the heat, but if you don't have air conditioning, as of course most homes in this country don't have, then, you know, it can be a bit difficult at this time of year, especially trying to get to sleep.
5: Absolutely. If you're planning, though, on getting away this bank holiday weekend, you might want to think again. As a heat wave arrives, there's also a rail strike and engineering works. That's making getting around by train much more difficult, forcing people onto the already crowded roads.
6: Gosh. Meanwhile, families heading for Europe, well, they face long queues due to the new EU entry and exit system, whether at airports, on the continent, or at the port of Dover.
5: Well, joining us now, travel expert Simon Calder. And you're at Dover, aren't you, Simon? You were saying earlier that this is the first big test of the new system.
17: It certainly is, Anne, and good morning. Yes, I'm here at just by the entrance to Euston Docks. Let's just remember the entry-exit system is a new digital borders scheme that was introduced by the European Union for all third country nationals. That includes the British, the Americans, Canadians, Venezuelans, and that requires you to have your biometrics checked. On the first crossing of a Schengen area frontier, you should have your four right fingers on your right hand taken and a facial biometric. On subsequent trips, it should just be one of them, probably the face. However, here at the port of Dover, the checks are made before you get on a boat. And unfortunately, while there is a £40 million system ready to go with all those kiosks that you've seen for motorists heading off on their half-term breaks, due to French IT problems, it is not actually working yet. So as a result of that, the French police are doing their checks along at the normal place. If you've been to Dover, you'll know that you drive up and you've got a French officer there, but they're having to take all the passengers' passport details, and that is adding time, as a result of which, well, the queue behind me simply isn't moving, I don't think, at the rate that it needs to in order to get people through. Bear in mind that there's new cars joining this at the back of the queue at a rate of about 10 per minute, and I'm not seeing, unfortunately, cars being processed at that speed. Yesterday, when it was about three quarters of what we've got today, the waits were up to 2.5 hours. So everyone's hoping that people can get through, but you're not, I'm afraid, going to be just kind of waved through. And therefore, if you are heading for continental Europe, it is going to be a long wait. Not too bad along the coast at Folkestone, where the Eurotunnel shuttle is located.
5: Why isn't it the same there? I mean, how come that's better?
17: I think it's simply a question of demand, maybe access as well. They are, last I heard, they had a pretty good day yesterday, no long queues. Dover, of course, absolutely the prime getaway spot for ferries from the UK. You can sail across to Calais or to Dunkirk from here. Loads of trucks as well. And speaking to the police here, while you might be seeing the trucks actually seem to be moving faster than the passenger rather than motorists and families heading away. That's because they've already been queuing about 4 or 5 miles back along the A20. So it's a bit of a muddle. Operation Brock is in place, and they've even got some space at a local racetrack organised just in case things get really bad and families in their cars need to be accommodated, provided with water and so on while they wait. So we're just getting into the worst spell of the morning here, I'm sorry to say, but it's not a great picture.
6: It's easy to be a bit bemused by this, even make light of this, but actually this is scandalous, isn't it? They've had years to prepare for this.
17: Yeah, I mean, going back so far that, in fact, the UK was involved in preparing for the entry-exit system because that happened before the Brexit referendum. The EU has had postponed the introduction of it many times, but in April they said, nope, we're all ready to go. Now, not everybody agrees. For instance, Greece says, well, we're not going to bother with biometrics for British holidaymakers because we don't want them to have a tough old time. In Italy, particularly Milan, really long waits. And we've seen, sadly, people missing their flights home as a result of that because they simply couldn't get through passport control in time. So it's a mess. The entire travel industry from, I'm guessing, the Port of Dover all the way through to Michael O'Leary, the boss of Ryanair, is demanding that the system is relaxed. You can start again in September is the chorus. Yeah, when things aren't so busy. But I'm afraid first contact with the entry-exit system at the first peak getaway since the rollout was sort of completed, it's not going particularly well.
5: Simon, it's always good to talk to you. Thank you very much. Sad slightly that it's sort of negative news on a wonderful sunny day, but that's how life is, I guess. In fact, you might well look at that and think, I'm not going to go abroad. I'm going to stay here in the UK, have a staycation. But now, unfortunately, we have news that's going to hammer that too, because this government is thinking of actually making you pay even more if you decide to stay in the UK.
6: Yeah, I mean, honestly, it beggars belief. Families, it seems, could face £300 in holiday tax on staycations in a bid, we're told, to lift struggling councils.
5: Yeah, now we know that councils are struggling. Around 10 regional mayors in England are considering this overnight visitor levy, which could be devastating for families already dealing with rising bills. Pretty devastating for local hotels and B&Bs and places like that who expect... they're surely going to get their business affected. Meanwhile, there's a landmark report warning that economic ruin awaits unless we adapt to this anxious generation who are rewired by their smartphones. The job czar, Alan Milburn, claims greater flexibility and mental health support should be offered to get young people back to work. It's another brilliant idea from this government. I wonder what James Price thinks of it. James, are you there? Yes, you are. Yeah, none of this seems to make very much sense to any of us. Because the very argument we use when we are talking about trying to stop the small boat crossings is to remove the incentive. If you remove the incentive for people to take a staycation, then they're going to think of something else or just not be able to afford it.
18: You've got it in one. As economists would say, you show me the incentives and I will show you the outcomes. And unfortunately, the incentives and outcomes, that has to work in our own normal lives. Exactly as you've been saying, you go and look, do I want to queue at Dover for hours? No, I don't. So I'll go somewhere else, etc., etc. The only time when that doesn't really work is when you're in government and you can borrow other people's money to keep the show on the road long after the rest of us would have to rein in our mad spending. But that doesn't seem to happen with government, because they always spend like drunk sailors on shore leave. No offence to sailors. I'm sure actually they're probably a bit more responsible than this Labour government. And so because they're unwilling and incapable, frankly, with their base to stop spending, again, they're just the amount of profligacy. Look at how much debt that we're in, how much debt we're adding to every year, how much money we spend every year just to service that debt. Right? It's well over the defence budget that we spend just to keep standing still, and that gets worse every every year, but they are unwilling to deal with that because they think it's mean to stop taxing people, frankly, stop taxing future generations, because that's who's going to be paying back this borrowing. They've got to keep looking for other areas and other ways to raise taxes until the pips squeak. And you can't really get it in regular income anymore. I think they did at one point try and say they weren't going to tax working people. Well, we know that's nonsense, but the jobs numbers are so bad anyway, they can't get around doing that. They raise lots of taxes in lots of other areas, and you're seeing it's getting so bad that people are leaving the country, moving to other places to do it. And they're casting around thinking, who else can we tax? Well, they look out the window, they see the weather's getting a bit sunnier. Yep, that's it. We'll tax people's holidays as well. It's completely ludicrous. And it just means that the next government that comes in is going to have even more of a cleanup operation to do than they already have.
6: Well, James, if this is actually a serious consideration, it shows, doesn't it, that those who are proposing this haven't a clue how economics works. Because, you know, if you're a family, you're considering maybe going off to Mallorca or whatever, that £300 may be the difference between you deciding to go to Mallorca or let's just stay here, it's going to be a bit cheaper, we're guaranteed at least we're not going to get caught up in a flight that might be cancelled because of the crisis over in the Middle East. But if you charge them £300, they're just going to go, well, heck, we'll just go to Mallorca.
18: Yeah, you're absolutely right. And it is a serious proposal because this was new legislation announced in the recent King's speech. So they're giving up valuable legislative time that could and should be done for some of the genuine crises, some of which you just mentioned there quite rightly. And instead, they're going to be doing this and they'll be putting those powers on to local mayors. And I think a few of the Reform and Conservative metro mayors have said, if I'm given this power, I'm just not going to use it, because they understand. But others, I suspect, including Andy Burnham, by the way, who is still the greater Manchester mayor, I think he's very excited about this. And in fact, already he's managed to get around this by having some kind of tourist tax in all but name. So there is a small levy there. So I hope nobody's planning on going on holiday to Manchester over this summer because of it. So again, this is just the bigger, broader problem. They look around and they say, right, how can we squeeze more money out of people? And because to a regular family, as you say, £300 sounds like quite a lot of money. But if you're a legislator, if you're someone sat in the Treasury like Rachel Reeves, that, well, I'm already borrowing, you know, £100 billion a year or something, you know, I can't remember the numbers now, £100 billion or so need to service our debt every year. That's just a standstill. That's not to pay down the amount of debt. That's like, you know, the amount that you have to spend on a credit card just to keep from going bankrupt or something. And you went, well, what's a few hundred quid here and there going on? And this is the problem, because we have got totally divorced from any economic reality. And we look at the, just to really scare people before they go out and enjoy the sunny weather, we might think that the general overall debt that we have is about £3 trillion, which is a number I can't get my head around. I'm not sure if anyone else can. But that doesn't even include a lot of unfunded, what they call liabilities. We don't know how we're going to pay extra costs in the future of the state pension, of the public sector pension. And the numbers can go up as high in the real debt as £12 trillion. Well, when you consider that the economy has not been growing for very long, you consider the potential problems that the world economy might have coming up the road, future conflict with China, all these sorts of issues that would make the Iran issue look like complete child's play. You need to have a government that is getting our house in order, that is paying down those debts, living within our means, just the way that everyday families have to do. And instead, you've got Labour doing the opposite and putting it on the backs of people who just want to go on holiday.
5: Okay, James. Yeah, thank you very much indeed for explaining all. By the way, just because James mentioned that name, let me go into this now, because it's about the Makerfield by-election. That's going to take place, as we know now, on the 18th of June, following the resignation of the Labour MP, Jos Symonds. The candidates announced so far then are, as you can see.
6: I wish I could see.
5: Yeah, I don't think
6: that. Andy Burnham, yeah. The Labour Party.
5: Yeah, Alan Howlin, Lord Hope. He's the official monster raving loony party, of course.
6: Robert Kenyon from Reform UK.
5: Rebecca Shepherd from Restore Britain.
6: Michael Winstanley, the Conservative Party.
5: And Jake Austin of the Lib Dems. Now let's have a look at some of the other stories coming into the newsroom this morning.
6: Yeah, some very concerning news, breaking news out of China with an explosion at a mine in Shaanxi province, which has killed at least 82 people, with the death toll expected to rise. Chinese state media reports that 247 workers were on site when the gas explosion occurred. Rescue efforts are ongoing and more details are expected shortly.
5: Children are now more likely than working-age adults to live in private rented homes. The new research from the Resolution Foundation shows that the number of young people renting has nearly tripled over the past 25 years. They say young families are now being priced out of home ownership. And the National Trust has unveiled the winning design to transform the illegally felled sycamore gap tree into a new public art. And the National Trust has unveiled the winning design to transform the illegally felled sycamore gap tree into a new public art.

0: this channel this morning. Two failed launches this morning so far. These are small boats that have come out of Belgium. They've come down the coast to the Dunkirk area. I think we got some images that we brought to you a little earlier from the beach cams in the Dunkirk area. You can see.
1: Now, what are we seeing now then?
0: Yeah, these are groups of illegal migrants who are attempting to get on board what they call these taxi boats that have come down from Belgium, hover just offshore, ankle deep, really, well, maybe, okay, kneecap deep in water. And then the migrants scramble on board. So there's been, it seems, some kind of intervention by French law enforcement that scattered them off. They've been taken away. Those are some of the fire service paramedic vehicles there as well, presumably to check some of these individuals over.
1: But they're not being arrested, are they, or anything?
0: They're not,
1: like that?
0: And that's one of the most controversial aspects of what we see here. The police move in to try to disperse them, but no, they don't arrest them. They don't even, in the vast majority of cases, even check who they are, fingerprints, biometrics, ask them if they want to claim asylum in France. They're just let go, and they go off to the dunes again, to the migrant camps.
1: They meet
0: up with more smugglers, yeah. And they're back on another boat. Now, the very latest from our producer down in Kent is that, and we can see it on our screen, we're just looking at it here, the French patrol vessel Riddens has a migrant dinghy, I say in tow, it's escorting it. Again, this is another controversial aspect, and these migrant dinghies are escorted by the French right across the busy shipping lanes. Now, many people understandably say that, look, that's just facilitating this illegal trade. The French would argue that, you know, they're doing it for safety reasons, one of the busiest shipping lanes in the world. But Riddens here, turning off now to cross the English Channel, it's doing currently about six knots.
1: You're saying they're being escorted out into the Channel so that they can then continue across?
0: They're escorted all the way to an area called the Central Separation Zone, which is effectively the demarked halfway point between French waters and UK waters.
1: Why are they escorted back to the, back to the beaches?
0: Well, the French say it's too dangerous to do that. The French say that they will offer, if the migrants want to be returned to France, then the ability for that to happen. Instead, migrants never want to be, of course, taken on board a French vessel and returned to France. They want to get to UK waters. So they will just escort them right over to UK waters. If they get into difficulty at any point during the journey, then the French are there to intervene. This is what they say they're doing. But the truth of it is, that these boats are given safe passage, effectively, guaranteed they won't be run over by a big oil tanker or whatever, because they're getting escorted to UK waters. Migrants that don't have life jackets are handed life jackets by the French. They're handed bottles of water. It's absolutely an arguable point that what's happening here is a facilitation of this illegal trade. Yeah.
1: And one of the other things facilitating it is the weather, which is good at the moment, and the seas are calm. Let's find out more about the weather now with Aidan.
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3: Hi there, and welcome to the latest update from the Met Office for GB News. 30 Celsius today, and believe it or not, today is the coolest day of the bank holiday weekend. Some patchy cloud first thing, but increasingly sunny and increasingly hot. Perhaps the odd shower during the next few hours across East Anglia in the southeast as this area of cloud moves out of the way. And there's still some showers tickling parts of the northwest of Scotland through the day, generally light and fleeting. Cloudier for Northern Ireland, Scotland and Northern England. Temperatures not particularly exceptional here. High teens, low 20s, but come further south. And those temperatures are rocketing. We're looking at widely low to mid 20s and high 20s, up to 30 Celsius towards East Anglia and the southeast. High UV, make sure you are bearing that in mind if you're spending time outdoors. But for Scotland, the cloud cover fairly continuous into the afternoon, breaking up a little by evening, showers tending to fade. And for many parts of the UK, yeah, it's cooler and cloudier in the north, but it's a fine start to the long weekend for the vast majority. Settled with high pressure in charge, and despite some

0: high-level cloud across central parts of the UK. Plenty of bright skies to end the afternoon and go into the evening. Clear spells then continue overnight. We will see a weak weather front bring some showery rain once again into the northwest of Scotland and thicker cloud overnight for Northern Ireland as well as Scotland. Highly variable temperatures overnight. Some cool spots where we've got shelter from the breeze, but yeah, in some places, like London, for example, temperatures staying up at 18 or 19 Celsius. So a head start on Sunday as far as the temperatures are concerned, and widespread sunny skies, certainly a sunnier morning compared with this morning. England and Wales, southern Scotland, blue skies and temperatures really rising quickly. We're looking at high 20s widely, up to 32 Celsius in the south, always cloudier and cooler the north of Scotland.
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2: Now, here's an interesting one. The boss of a US tech firm has defended his decision to axe his entire HR team because he said that they were creating problems that didn't exist.
14: Ryan Breslow, the CEO of payments company Bolt, says he'd scrapped the department to combat the culture of entitlement and complaining across the firm.
2: So this morning we're asking, are human resources a waste of human resources.
14: Joining us now is the former UKIP MP, Neil Hamilton, an HR consultant and employment lawyer, Amanda Lennon. Let's go to you first, Neil, if we could. I think we've all come across HR departments that are a bit frustrating, to say the very least, with the demands that they throw your way, modules that you have to sign and take part in that actually you'd get on perfectly fine without them.
9: Yeah, well, of course, we've created a massive parasitical industry through the introduction of diversity, equality and inclusion, the complications of employment law, et cetera, et cetera. Who on earth would employ somebody today if you could get away with not employing somebody? Any small business is going to fight as hard as they possibly can to avoid all the complications that come with employing somebody. So, I mean, it's a job-destroying industry in a way, although it creates massive non-jobs for the people who work in it. And of course, HR departments are stuffed full of people with the kind of mindset which produces the problems which you were referring to a moment ago, Mark. You know, they're trying to protect, I suppose, their employer against the possibility of employment law claims of some kind or another. But in doing that, they'll go overboard. It's the precautionary principle which underlines most of the EU law on health and safety and environmental issues, etc., which we still have on our statute book in the UK despite Brexit. And as a result of that, you know, we have massively reduced the productive capacity of the economy.
2: Amanda, I'm sorry to be rude to you because it feels as though that's what we're doing. You are an HR consultant. Do we really need people like you?
15: Well, I would say, of course, we do, because that's a large part of my livelihood. But I think it's important to clarify that the Bolt CEO hasn't removed his entire HR team. That business needed to transform to survive. And consequently, I believe they've reduced about 87% of their headcount. So, of course, the HR team they may have had in place previously is not fit for purpose for the size of business they have now. But they still have what they call a people operations team. If you look behind that, you'll see that they're still doing the tasks, the traditional type of HR tasks that many HR teams undertake, for example, supporting employees and training. And I think the other point is this culture of entitlement that Mr. Breslow has talked about doesn't arise in isolation, in my view. It's the result of leadership behaviours that come up over time and that are then reinforced around, you know, the decisions the leaders make in the business, the priorities they set, and also how they treat their staff. And, you know, in my experience, it's HR that has the expertise to come in and sort those problems out. The startup mindset that he talks about is also not a new concept. Lots of businesses I work with, including the large corporates, are refocusing because of the current economy and focusing more on a startup or owner-led mindset in order to, you know, transform their businesses to survive.
14: Well, it's an interesting point you mentioned there about the CEO. He's not axed the entire department, but is this the way forward? Because I think many of us will have an experience of HR departments which are almost like a multi-headed hydra that just grow and grow and put more obstacles in the way, it seems, of people just trying to get about their daily tasks. Does it need to be a bit more restrictive as far as HR departments are concerned?
15: I think that in some businesses you will see that HR departments are really quite huge compared to the numbers of the workforce involved. And I think Bolt was a classic example previously before these cuts were made. And I think over time that's often driven by employment law and the fact that if businesses don't comply with employment law, the consequences are huge. With AI as well, it's very easy for employees to ask AI tools how to raise a grievance and what to include. And what we're seeing now is more AI generated grievances, which produces huge reams of correspondence that employers then have to deal with or ignore at their peril.
2: Neil, very quickly, if you would, a final word from you.
9: Yeah. Yeah, well, I agree with what's just been said. You know, it's so easy today to bring cases in the employment tribunal, and you will incur costs which you can't get back from the other side, even if you win. So, you know, I think what we're doing here, we're creating a rod for our own back. And as I said, you know, we're massively reducing the productive capacity of the economy. We've got so many people, not just in HR. It's a cancer which affects industry and all businesses in so many different ways, that we've got so many people doing jobs that are not productive in the normally understood sense of that term. You see it also in government, which is massively afflicted by all this kind of nonsense. You know, having been a minister and had to cope with the civil service, you know, I've seen it all from the inside there as well. It just seems to me that we've lost our way in so many directions. And so this chap who's the head of Boat, which is a financial engineering company, I think has put his finger right on the button. This was a company which was worth about $11 billion, which was reduced to $300 million, not just because of HR departments. Obviously, it was much more deep-seated problem than that. But nevertheless, you know, he has fired the lot. He's got rid of the department and distributed the few people that he's retained throughout the company, and not focused as a kind of separate little entity within the business. So it is business leadership. I do agree with what's been said about that. In the same way as people, ministers who blame the civil service for not allowing them to do things, if you've got a strong leader who knows what he's doing, assuming he's not an idiot, of course, then you will find that that sorts out the problems of the business. And I'm sure that Bolt will recover a great deal of its former success.
2: We'll have to leave it there, or we'll be in trouble with our own people.
14: Yeah, can I just say, Neil, Amanda, you've both been very, very well behaved. We're not going to have to raise a grievance against you with HR. So well done.
2: But we will send a little survey for you to fill in afterwards. Yeah,
14: there'll be a health and safety one coming your way soon.
2: Thank you very much. 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Still plenty of time for you to win £76,543 and 21p. 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
16: 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UK only. Entrance must be 18 or over. Lines close at 4 p.m. on the 26th of June. This is a network giveaway. Entries will be pooled. Please check the closing time if listening or watching on demand. Good luck.
14: Well, still to come, we'll be saying Pep Pep cheerio to Pep Guardiola, who's confirmed that he's leaving Manchester City. That's coming next, The Sport with Aidan.
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18: No persecuted Christian should have to walk alone. Hi, my name is Pat Allerton, and I'm the vicar of St. Peter's Notting Hill in London. I'm a supporter of Help the Persecuted. War has erupted across the Middle East. Their teams in Iran, Lebanon, Jordan, and Iraq are still there, rescuing and sheltering persecuted Christians in the midst of conflict. 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
25: Aidan McGee. Tell us what's going on.
26: We shouldn't have such comedic commercial breaks, should we?
25: Yeah.
26: Nothing too comedic about Thomas Tuchel's England choices yesterday, although some of the selections generated some anger. There was some consternation that Cole Palmer was left out. He's the guy who scored in the Euro 2024 final. One of those playmakers. We've got a glut of number 10s at the moment. It just happens in certain eras that you get an oversupply of players for particular positions and a dearth, and then, you know, in other eras you have a dearth of players in other positions. But in the number 10 role this time, we've got players like Jude Bellingham, Cole Palmer, Phil Foden. They've got some outstanding players there. And in any other era, I think any one of them could lay claim to having that role. But we'll hear from Thomas Tuchel in a moment. He wanted to prioritise the team ethos over individuals. We've been beset by this problem in English football for decades now, where we've crowbarred players who are half fit. David Beckham, Michael Owen, Wayne Rooney, into squads, and surprise, surprise, even Harry Kane 2 years ago, you could see palpably he was not fit to play in that tournament. Well, OK, he played, but he wasn't at his maximum, put it that way. But let's listen to Thomas Tuchel now. Here's how he justified his selections yesterday.
27: I think from day one, we were very clear that we are trying to select and build the best possible team, which is not necessarily to select and collect the 26 most talented players. Teams win championships, it's as simple as that. And what we are trying to achieve in summer can only be achieved as a team.
14: Through the squad, Aidan, who were the surprises for you?
26: Well, I don't think there were any surprises in the goalkeeping area, so I think we're fairly settled on that. But if I look through Harry Maguire, 67 caps, been playing well for Man United, his omission was a bit of a surprise for me. Trent Alexander-Arnold, look, he's been improved a little bit recently for Real Madrid, as has Phil Foden at Manchester City, but I don't think they've done enough to get in the squad given the other players available. But the inclusions of Dan Byrne, who I wouldn't have said has had a vintage season for Newcastle, Jed Spence at Tottenham, I mean, you know, they could get relegated tomorrow. Ivan Toney, who's been pulling up trees in the Saudi League, but is it the same as the Premier League? I would argue not. Nonny Madueke, a bit part performance at Arsenal this season. John Stones injured for so much of the time. So why is he a justification or justified pick ahead of Harry Maguire? And of course, Jordan Henderson, who I'm not even convinced will play any minutes, but apparently he's good around the camp. But let's just see. I mean, look, I'm confident at least that this has been thought through properly by the England manager. I don't think there are any kind of personal battles being fought out here or kind of vindictiveness. I think he genuinely believes that for the harmony of the squad and the ability in the side, this side has got what it takes to do something, if not win it, that maybe even go far, as we've been used to doing recently, the semi-final or the final in this competition. And as I say, given that we've been, all the problems he's meant to be kind of moving on from, given that we've moaned about those problems for the last 2-3 decades, he's a departure from that. Maybe it's time to get behind him.
2: Difficult job, isn't it?
26: Yeah, I know. Oh, it's huge. It's huge difference. And
14: Pep, quickly on Pep Guardiola.
26: Yeah, look, he's saying goodbye yesterday. They've got a final game tomorrow. 10 years at the helm, Manchester City. 6 league titles, 3 FA Cups, 6 Carabao Cups and a Champions League, including treble in 2023. Outstanding performance from him. But with the 115 charges lying in wait in the background, let's just see if it turns out that he's running before he could... he's jumping before he was pushed.
14: Wonderful. Aidan, thank you very much. We'll speak to you
26: in a bit.
14: Next hour.
2: Yes, do stay with us though. Still to come, Labour mayoralties.
26: It's mayoral.
14: It's a difficult
26: mayoralties.
14: One.
26: No, it's mayoral.
2: They are
26: mayoral.
2: Considering introducing this holiday tax for Britain's most popular tourist spots. To go through that and more, we've got Kevin Schofield and Duncan Barks on standby. First of all though, here's the European forecast.
0: Can't wait to get in that sea.
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4: A lot of sunny and hot weather across the Med and Western Europe at the moment, especially for Spain and France. Very showery, however, with low pressure close to Greece and Turkey. Long spells of rain for Turkey. Greek islands mostly sheltered from the showers, but heavy downpours for mainland Greece. One or two showers for Italy, but we come to Iberia and France, and it's unusually hot and sunny during the next few days. Temperatures peaking in France into the mid to high 30s.
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5: Right, joining us to have a look through the newspaper, politics editor of HuffPost UK, Kevin Schofield, and political commentator Duncan Barks. But before we talk to either of you, we've got some breaking news.
6: Yeah, just to get your views on this, we're keeping our audience up to date with the latest in the English Channel because we're in a run of four very good weather days. We had almost 400 crossing the channel yesterday. This morning now, we've had failed attempts. Boats that have come out of Belgium have come down the coast, taxi boats they're called, normally with about a dozen or two migrants on board, and then they pick up another 50 or so off the beach. They've tried in Dunkirk and there seems to have been some kind of law enforcement interdiction there on the beach that's prevented them from doing that, but we have now got confirmation from our producer in Kent that two boats are en route. We can show you a map actually that shows one of these French border patrol vessels. This is a marine traffic app. You can look at that. Anybody can get download these and look at them. It gives you all the traffic in one of the world's busiest shipping lanes. And you can see just the thumbnail there of a boat that's called Riddens. It's a boat that's used by the French authorities to patrol the area and, of course, to escort these migrant dinghies across into UK waters very controversially. And that riddance has been doing from between about 3.2 knots up to 5 or 6 knots, so making steady progress towards the UK now. And there is another border patrol vessel as we speak called the Flamont, which is also now heading to the UK doing 3.9 knots. So I guess I was going to ask you, Kevin, first of all, that we've been told the numbers are quite significantly down, which they are this year. But, many maritime security experts have been warning that actually what we're seeing is really just a result of the poor weather. Mm. And the second we get a run of good days, that number will be sort of closed very significantly.
7: Yeah, well, one of your contributors earlier did say the one person in the country who probably's heart sinks when they see good weather on the south coast is the Home Secretary. Mm-hmm. Yeah. Lo and behold, it's coming to fruition. It does show, I think, that whatever the government is doing just isn't working, one in, one out, warnings that you'll be sent straight back again. It is not registering at all. These people do want to come here and will, disincentives will put them off. Yeah. And if the weather is right and they can find the money somehow to get on those boats, crammed onto these boats, putting their lives at risk, they will absolutely do it.
5: They're determined, aren't they? And they will.
6: Yeah.
5: And they keep trying. We've just seen so much footage there of the failed attempt to get on a dinghy there. But they will try again.
8: They will try again because there are a lot of people who want to come to this country. And I think you've got to go back a number of years now. I think the only solution that really exists is going to be effective and is quite hardcore and is quite brutal is having some kind of quite blunt deterrent, which is, I think, if you come to this country effectively, illegally, you get processed somewhere else in a country you really don't want to go to. And we know that the Conservatives had a policy, the Rwanda policy, which was if you come to this country, you know, you go to Rwanda and be processed. That never really got off the ground. That was a policy that Labour scrapped in his first few weeks in office. And I think it needs that kind of harsh deterrent. And Kevin's right. Everything that's been outlined so far, one in, one out, if you come here, you're going to go straight back and stuff, it's clearly not working.
6: Seems terribly short-sighted, doesn't it, of Sir Keir Starmer, to basically one of his first acts in office was to scrap Rwanda.
8: Yeah.
6: Clearly because, you know, the politics of
8: it. Was a Tory policy.
5: That was politics.
6: Yeah. Yeah. We'd invested many, many millions in getting this off the ground.
8: Yeah.
6: We'd gone through all the sort of courts, the challenges that had been thrown up by the human rights lawyers and the lobbies.
8: Mm.
6: And we were at the point where we could start putting him on a plane. Surely if Sir Keir Starmer had just kept this, give it a try, see if it worked. If it didn't, you can scrap it. Blame the Tories.
8: Yeah, I mean, ultimately, you're right. It's all about politics. I mean, it was a Tory policy. He wanted to scrap it to score some political points. But also, even if he wanted to keep it, I don't think his backbenchers would have allowed him to keep it, because there is a massive rump of Labour backbenchers who have a very laissez-faire, very liberal attitude to people who come to this country, either legally or illegally. And I think it would have done him some political damage.
5: It's such a shame, though, as you say, the politics was put before.
8: Yeah.
5: Just trying it. The plane was on the tarmac, you know, and the places for them to live in Rwanda were there.
8: Yeah.
5: We'd spent all that money. It's terrible that they just, with one switch.
8: And we know it's worked elsewhere around the world. It's been documented in Australia when they were processing people effectively offshore, that the numbers came down quite significantly. And you know, there are human rights concerns about it. You can argue that till the cows come home, but ultimately you need a hard and fast deterrent. And Rwanda, I believe, would have made a difference.
5: So many people watching at the moment have got in touch to point out the irony of the fact that we've got British people wanting to go abroad, queuing, with all of their paperwork and all the new biometrics being taken and everything, having a real hard time getting away. But it seems to be really easy for my illegal migrants
6: way,
5: to come here.
8: Mm.
5: But so, which brings us on to, obviously, one of the stories that you've been looking at, Duncan, which is about this idea of a holiday tax.
8: Yeah, I'm staggered that anyone thinks this is a good idea. You know, we have a hospitality sector and a tourism sector in this country that's already under the cosh because of a couple of budgets that have seen the cost of employing people go up, etc., etc., etc. And we now have this idea that mayors, particularly in various parts of the country, so across Yorkshire, the North East, the West Country, and the Midlands, and also, it appears, smaller areas or smaller local authorities, Oxford City, North Norfolk, etc., will have the power to put in basically a holiday tax.
5: Well, I'm afraid we've run out of time already.
6: But thank you for reacting to that breaking news.
5: It's been happening with breaking news. Let's catch up with the weather right now.
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10: Hi there, welcome to the latest update from the Met Office for GB News. 30 Celsius today, and believe it or not, today is the coolest day of the bank holiday weekend. Some patchy cloud first thing, but increasingly sunny and increasingly hot. Perhaps the odd shower during the next few hours across East Anglia in the southeast as this area of cloud moves out of the way. And there's still some showers tickling parts of the northwest of Scotland through the day, generally light and fleeting. Cloudier for Northern Ireland, Scotland and Northern England. Temperatures not particularly exceptional here. High teens, low 20s, but come further south. And those temperatures are rocketing. We're looking at widely low to mid 20s and high 20s, up to 30 Celsius towards East Anglia and the southeast. High UV, make sure you are bearing that in mind if you're spending time outdoors. But for Scotland, the cloud cover fairly continuous into the afternoon, breaking up a little by evening, showers tending to fade. And for many parts of the UK, yeah, it's cooler and cloudier in the north, but it's a fine start to the long weekend for the vast majority. Settled with high pressure in charge, and despite some high-level cloud across central parts of the UK, plenty of bright skies to end the afternoon and go into the evening. Clear spells then continue overnight. We will see a weak weather front bring some showery rain once again into the northwest of Scotland and thicker cloud overnight for Northern Ireland as well as Scotland. Highly variable temperatures overnight, some cool spots where we've got shelter from the breeze, but yeah, in some places, like London for example, temperatures staying up at 18 or 19 Celsius. So a head start on Sunday as far as the temperatures are concerned, and widespread sunny skies, certainly a sunnier morning compared with this morning. England and Wales, southern Scotland, blue skies and temperatures really rising quickly. We're looking at high 20s widely, up to 32 Celsius in the south, always cloudier and cooler the north of Scotland.
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12: 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UK only. Entrance must be 18 or over. Lines close at 4 p.m. on the 26th of June. 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
18: 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The whole crew hit me here now. 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
22: Well, I'm here, right in the epicentre of the protest.
23: 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You just tuned in. Where have you been?
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24: That's what makes us the fearless champion of Britain.
5: Good morning. Hundreds of illegal migrants are heading for the UK right now.
6: Yeah, GB News can confirm that two packed migrant dinghies are en route amid Britain's heat wave.
5: Yes, 400 illegal arrivals yesterday. Just how many can we expect to cross over the next few days, since it's going to be sizzling hot weather and calm seas?
6: Yes, temperatures are soaring across the UK as parts of the country are expected to exceed temperatures in Barbados. But what does that mean for the travel this weekend?
10: We're starting the day with some patchy cloud, even the odd shower. However, it is going to turn increasingly sunny and increasingly hot. This bank holiday weekend could be record-breaking as far as May temperatures are concerned. Full details in the forecast coming up soon.
5: And we're also going to be talking about this idea of tourist taxes for holidays that are staycations. Basically, if you take the decision to stay in the UK, you could pay £300 tax for the privilege of doing so.
6: Jeremy Clarkson and farming's biggest stars are giving the traditional country show a modern makeover at the Great British Farm Fest. We'll be there live just after 9 a.m.
5: And a town in the Netherlands is launching a heartfelt search for the British and Canadian soldiers who helped liberate it during the Second World War. They're determined to prove that the sacrifice that was made then has not been forgotten.
0: Thomas Tuchel has doubled down on his decision to axe big names from England's World Cup squad, and Pep Guardiola announces his departure from Manchester City, saying the club needs new energy.
6: Well, it's just gone 8 o'clock. I'm Mark White.
5: And I'm Anne Diamond. And this is GB News Breakfast.
6: Well, we've been updating you all morning on the breaking news in the English Channel. And GB News can reveal that two packed migrant dinghies are now en route, heading out into open water across the channel as we speak.
5: And of course, it's as we are enjoying, if you like, a heat wave and calm seas in the channel. It also follows what happened yesterday, which was almost 400 small boat migrants arrived. This is the second of at least 4 days of good weather, where UK authorities are going to have to brace themselves for more channel crossings.
6: You'll be speaking to our political correspondent, Olivia Utley, in a second. We just want to bring you some images, though, of a failed attempt this morning by Dunkirk. And we can see from beach cameras in the Dunkirk area, you see some of the dozens of migrants that were attempting to get on board what we call taxi boats. Now, our producer tells us that the two boats in question had come down from Belgium to then try to pick up migrants on the beach at Marlow in Dunkirk. There had been some kind of law enforcement intervention and that was thwarted. But aside from that, two other boats have taken off and are now in open water. We can show you a map now that actually shows you one of the... You're seeing the English Channel there. You can see all the shipping. This is just one of these marine apps that anybody can download and take a look at. It gives you an indication of the shipping in the likes of the English Channel. And the thumbnail there, you can see, shows a vessel called Riddens. And Riddens is a French patrol vessel. And it's been doing between about 3 and 6 knots, heading right out into the open English Channel, making steady progress towards the UK. It is, according to our producer, absolutely packed, as is another vessel we can show you. Again, this is from that same marine app, but it's showing a different vessel this time. No image of the vessel, but it's called the Flamont, which again is a kind of French warship patrol vessel, and it's heading out into the open sea as well. Making steady progress. So,
5: does that mean it's escorting?
6: It's escorting them. This highly controversial tactic, but the French will escort these vessels until they get to the central separation zone, the halfway point between the UK and France. And there, of course, the UK will pick up the migrants.
5: Well, as you were saying, Olivia Utley, our political correspondent, is with us. And politically, this is a disaster, actually, isn't it?
1: Well, it's so difficult. difficult for Keir Starmer and the Labour Party. It's really interesting what's going on here. A lot of these migrants coming over from Belgium rather than France. And we know that the Prime Minister, the Home Secretary, Shabana Mahmood, has just agreed a multi-million pound deal with France to try and stop the onslaught of small boats. But those smuggling gangs, they are facing increased pressure in France because of that deal with the French. But what are they doing? They're just moving over to Belgium. The problem of migrants coming over to the UK is often described as sort of many-headed hydra. You address one problem and another one just pops up elsewhere. I remember over and over again during the election campaign in 2024, Keir Starmer said the government's plan on this was to smash the gangs. I think the naivety of that idea is being shown up right now, because these people smuggling gangs, they are so nimble. They're sort of amorphous. They move around. They pop up in one place. They disappear in another. They are professional criminals. They know exactly what they're doing. Just to give you an indication, last year in 2025, no migrants were recorded as coming over from Belgium to the UK. This year already in May, we're up to 400. Now, the government has agreed a £1.3 million deal with Belgium, but that's, you know, the deal with France is more like £300 million. So is the UK government going to have to agree an incredibly expensive deal with Belgium as well to try and stop these migrants coming over? And as keeps happening with this problem, you know, you solve the problem in one area or you begin to start tackling it and it looks good. The numbers coming from France begin to dip in some areas, but then the numbers overall never seem to go down. And we're experiencing this lovely weekend of good weather, which we should all be out celebrating, but it always comes with a cost. Today, tomorrow and Monday, we're going to see high numbers of migrants coming over to the UK and disappearing into the black market.
2: And yet, every time you talk to a politician about this, I mean, particularly somebody from government at the moment, they come right back at you. They throw a statistic at you, which proves, according to them, that illegal migration is down. And yet we're seeing it with our own eyes.
1: The problem is that, as Mark White will tell you, the only real thing that stops the migrants coming over here is bad weather. So you'll have a couple of weeks of bad weather. It'll rain every day and you'll see government ministers all over social media saying zero migrants on Monday, zero migrants on Tuesday, zero migrants on Wednesday. 3 weeks later, you see a huge influx because of good weather. So it's always up and down. And sometimes you see a bit of a trend down when you've seen a few months, perhaps, of bad weather. And then you get a time like this and the numbers start going up again.
2: Yeah, so it depends on the last. I mean, they'll throw whatever statistic at you is favourable to them.
1: Exactly.
6: Yeah, you're right. And in terms of, you know, throwing more money at the French for police, and there's going to be another 400 police officers, but they're concentrated mainly around what have traditionally been the busy beaches, Gravelines, and, you know, Marlow around Dunkirk, down towards the Pas de Calais as well. But what we saw yesterday was migrants, hundreds of them, coming out from way down the coast in Boulogne, and today the opposite end, right up into Belgium. So it's just this constant cat and mouse game.
1: Well, exactly, which comes back to the fact that these are professional criminals. They know what they're doing. They're always 10 steps ahead of the government that has to move through lawyers, that has to move through parliament, etc., etc. These gangs, if you just look at their TikTok operation, it is so smooth, so slick, like nothing the government could produce, and they are just too many steps ahead for the government to be keeping up.
2: Okay, and as we said, we've got more days ahead of this and probably more. Yesterday, apparently, was the warmest day of the year so far. It's not going to ease up as well.
6: Yeah, the UK is set to welcome a heat wave next week, with temperatures across the nation expected to soar above 30 Celsius.
2: So if you are planning to get away this bank holiday weekend, you really might want to think again, because the heat wave is with us, but so is a rail strike. Engineering works, that's going to make getting around by train really difficult, forcing people onto the roads, which of course are already crowded.
6: Meanwhile, families heading for Europe, well, they're going to be hammered as well, because they're facing long queues due to the new EU entry-exit system, whether at airports or in the continent or in ports like Dover.
2: And I'm so sorry that we appear to be casting a negative view on what, for many people, is good news, that at last it's a bank holiday that's going to give us good weather. Shall we find out a bit more about how long it's going to last? Phil Morris joins us now, our weather expert. Morning. Morning, Phil. Is it sunny where you are? Is it nice and warm? And is it going to stay?
3: It's lovely. It is a beautiful day here in Leicestershire. We're already up to 18 degrees Celsius. We had 27, and it's going to get hotter and hotter.
2: Now, what's causing all this?
3: We've got a large area of high pressure, which is literally sat over the top of the country, and that is going to stay there for 4 or 5 days. We've had a lot of hot air coming up from Africa, and that is actually over the country, and that will stay over us for, say, 4 or 5 days. Temperatures 29 degrees starting today, and then going up by Tuesday up to 33 degrees, which is way above the normal temperature. In fact, it's 12 to 14 degrees. The record was 32.8 in 1944, and that is going to be beaten probably by Monday or Tuesday in this very intense heat wave.
2: Well, that's quite something, isn't it? It's a long time since we've had those temperatures.
4: Yeah.
3: It is something to get an intense heat wave so early. We have had these in 2022. We have the 40 degrees. That was in July. It's not even summer yet, and you're getting an intense heat wave. This African air is really very intense, very, very warm, very, very humid. It's affecting the southeast to start with and up into the Midlands, but even the northwest and Scotland, who have so far not had very much decent weather, that is going to warm up there too. So we are really talking about an exceptional heat wave for this time of year.
4: Phil, I have to say, this is the first time we've spoken, but I think you're a little ray of sunshine yourself, I have to say. How long do you think that this hot spell is going to last?
3: I've been recording here in Leicestershire for 30 years, and I've got my own weather station. Yes, I am very enthusiastic. It's going to last in its intensity till Tuesday, but for most of the rest of the week, it's also going to be fine right and through till next Saturday. So we're looking at 7 days, particularly in the southeast, wall-to-wall sunshine, with temperatures breaking those May records. Very, very significant indeed. And this is indicative of what we say about global warming, that our heat waves are coming more intense. Tense, longer lasting, and we get weather. Over the last 30 years, I've noticed that the weather has become much more changeable into dramatic. You get spells of sunshine and then lots of rain. Average weather, like we used to get a day of sun and a day of rain. That seems to be not the case anymore, and we get far more dramatic weather swinging from one scenario to another, which means we've got to affect lots of things in our planning and reservoir building. As you say, as our summers seem to change and not the weather we used to have. But it's certainly, as an amateur meteorologist, it's a very interesting, exciting, a little bit concerning that we are getting this warm so early, but that is what we are expecting.
2: Don't say that. Be careful what you say. Don't wish for it anyway. It's lovely to talk to you. Little ray of sunshine there.
4: Very lovely. I think he could make a thunderstorm sound nice, couldn't he?
2: Well, it's just as well, because we get plenty of those.
4: Yeah.
2: In fact, one of our viewers was saying they had, in North Yorkshire, you had thunder and lightning last night.
4: Yeah.
2: But that's usually a sign of warmer temperatures suddenly.
4: It is, yeah. You get basically all of the evaporation up into the clouds, and then it buckets down.
2: Now, what if you are one of those people who doesn't like the heat or sees it as a bit of a threat? You have trouble keeping cool. Let's talk to pharmacist and health expert Torin Govan right now. A very good morning to you, Torin. What's the best way, I suppose, of keeping cool if you're the sort of person who really gets flummoxed by this sort of heat?
7: Well, it's a lovely weather to enjoy, but we also need to think about keeping cool as well, absolutely. So making sure we're drinking lots of water, getting those fans on, staying out of the direct sun, particularly between 11 and 2 p.m. Those are my top tips for you this morning.
2: As they always say, don't they, it's if you do feel a bit overcome by the heat, having an alcoholic drink isn't the answer.
7: No, it's not. Drat. Though I know people may be planning that. I think what we need to understand as well is heat exhaustion. Those symptoms can be things like heavy sweating, tiredness, cramps, nausea. So if you're feeling any of that, make sure you're seeking urgent medical attention. But I think just generally, you know, we don't want to put a downer on this. It's about how we can enjoy the sun as best as possible. And we must not forget about SPF when we are out and about.
2: Yeah, sun hat and all of those protective things. And I suppose if you're setting out in the car, just make sure you've got lots of water and things like that with you.
7: Absolutely. There are some people who are at higher risk when it comes to the heat. So adults over 75, babies and young children, because they might not be so good at telling us that they're feeling they are being overcome by the heat. So we need to keep an eye out on them. Regular stops if you're travelling in the car as well. If you can get some sort of blinds, not so much blinds in the car, but if you can cover the windows a little bit, that can really help. Mm-hmm. And wearing that light, loose clothing is going to help. So please check on your neighbours as well. You know, let's be community spirited as well.
2: Yeah. I mean, I know the advice we're asking you now for is to some people obvious, but sometimes you just need reminding because the next couple of days are going to be unusually hot for Britain.
7: Well, I would just point out we've got bank holiday and some people will be going to their medicine shelves on Monday and thinking, oh, I've completely run out of my medication. Mm. So if it's good for you to have a look at that today and you can connect with your local pharmacy who can provide support if you have run out of medication. There are some medications where you need to have extra caution in the heat as well. So people who are on blood pressure tablets, people who are on diuretics known as water tablets, they are just some of the examples where we just need to be a little bit more careful. You don't stop your medication, but we just need to be thinking about you a bit more when it comes to the heat.
2: Yeah, that's the trouble with us Brits. We get so excited, sheer hint of sunshine, that we're out there and we can get very pink.
4: What factor should people be sort of slapping on? We're always told that actually factor 15 or so is no good. You need to be up at least over 30, maybe 50.
7: So I'm team factor 50. So we need to be thinking about those who burn easily, have fair skin, and if you're out in for long periods outdoors, which I'm definitely not recommending. But I think SPF 50, and it's not just about the SPF, it's also about reapplying it. So don't forget that if you are going swimming, for example, or just generally, you need to be reapplying it every 2 hours. Otherwise, it's almost like you're not putting it on.
4: I also heard that, you know, with regard to sort of sunblock, that actually rubbing it into your skin, you know, does really sort of diminish the ability of that sunblock to work effectively. And that what you should be doing is kind of leaving that almost that sort of smear of kind of white tea off that sunblock to work effectively. And that what you should be doing is kind of leaving that almost that sort of smear of kind of white sun

0: So don't forget the back of your ears, the tops of your heads as well. Yep. Feet. People forget all these areas.
1: Oh, yes. And see reapply. Some pink ankles. Yeah, absolutely. Look, as I said, it seems obvious, but it's always worth reminding ourselves. Thanks very much indeed, Darren.
2: Thank you, Thorin. Cheers.
1: Let's have a look now at some of the other stories coming into the newsroom this morning.
2: And some concerning breaking news out of China. An explosion at a mine in Jiangxi province has killed at least 90 people, with the death toll expected to rise. Chinese state media reports that 247 workers were on site when the gas explosion occurred. Rescue efforts are ongoing and more details are expected soon.
1: Children are now more likely than working-age adults to live in private rented homes. The new research from the Resolution Foundation shows that the number of young people renting has nearly tripled over the past 25 years. They say young families are being priced out of home ownership.
2: And the National Trust has unveiled the winning design to transform the illegally felled Sycamore Gap tree into a new public artwork. The People's Tree by Helix Arts and George King Architects will use the tree's timber in a UK-wide project. It will invite people to share reflections on nature, and after its 2023 felling, of course, sparked a national outrage.
1: At 8:19, time for the weather now. As if we haven't talked weather enough, here's Aidan McGiven.
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4: Hi there, and welcome to the latest update from the Met Office for GB News. 30 Celsius today, and believe it or not, today is the coolest day of the bank holiday weekend. Some patchy cloud first thing, but increasingly sunny and increasingly hot. Perhaps the odd shower during the next few hours across East Anglia in the southeast as this area of cloud moves out of the way. And there's still some showers tickling parts of the northwest of Scotland through the day, generally light and fleeting. Cloudier for Northern Ireland, Scotland and Northern England. Temperatures not particularly exceptional here. High teens, low 20s, but come further south. And those temperatures are rocketing. We're looking at widely low to mid 20s and high 20s up to 30 Celsius towards East Anglia and the southeast. High UV, make sure you are bearing that in mind if you're spending time outdoors. But for Scotland, the cloud cover fairly continuous into the afternoon, breaking up a little by evening, showers tending to fade. And for many parts of the UK, yeah, it's cooler and cloudier in the north, but it's a fine start to the long weekend for the vast majority. Settled with high pressure in charge, and despite some high-level cloud across central parts of the UK, plenty of bright skies to end the afternoon and go into the evening. Clear spells then continue overnight. We will see a weak weather front bring some showery rain once again into the northwest of Scotland and thicker cloud overnight for Northern Ireland as well as Scotland. Highly variable temperatures overnight, some cool spots where we've got shelter from the breeze, but in some places, like London for example, temperatures staying up at 18 or 19 Celsius. So a head start on Sunday as far as the temperatures are concerned, and widespread sunny skies, certainly a sunnier morning compared with this morning. England and Wales, southern Scotland, blue skies and temperatures really rising quickly. We're looking at high 20s widely, up to 32 Celsius in the south, always cloudier and cooler the north of Scotland.
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1: Cliff has a good point. He says, anyone in the southeast who wants to find a nice place to keep cool, I would recommend Margate Caves. 12 to 14 degrees, really cool down in the caves.
2: Wow, okay.
1: There are lots of other caves around in other parts of Britain too. Maybe it's a good day to go there. Still to come, we're going to be talking to some people from a Dutch town, in fact, the very famous Dutch town of Arnhem. They're launching a heartfelt search for the British soldiers who helped to liberate it during the Second World War. We'll talk to them in just a couple of moments.
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3: Fans from Hull City and Middlesbrough will be making their way down to Wembley for the Championship playoff final, which kicks off at 3:30pm at Wembley Stadium. The contest has been overshadowed by the Spygate scandal, which saw Southampton booted out of the competition for conducting surveillance on three Championship rivals. Middlesbrough manager Kim Hellberg insisted his players have put the situation behind them now, saying, "There's nothing else in our mind. We have now tried to do everything we can to get ready for Saturday, because that's what people and fans wanted. That's the latest sport. 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
7: Welcome back to GB News Breakfast. Now, citizens of the Dutch town of Arnhem are launching an appeal to search for families of the men who served in Operation Anger in April 1945.
8: Yeah, you'll know the name Arnhem because that was the town that was the focus of the movie A Bridge Too Far when Operation Market Garden took place. But unfortunately, that particular operation was a failure. They didn't manage to liberate Arnhem. But the liberation did happen later. It saw British soldiers help liberate the occupied town of Arnhem alongside Canadian forces, apparently.
7: Yeah.
8: Joining us now are members of the Forgotten Liberation of Arnhem. That's Amanda and Michael Slotboom. A very good morning to you. The history of Arnhem is so dramatic, so very, very sad. And I know that as far as you are concerned, I think all four of your grandparents lived in Arnhem during the occupation.
9: That's the case for me, yes. My wife's Canadian, so her family wasn't here, so to speak. But yeah, my family lived in Arnhem, saw the paratroopers come in April, in September, I should have said. And then they got forcibly evacuated for the next 6 months, 7 months. And then finally the polar bears arrived, the 49th West Riding Division in April 45.
8: That's right. And as I said, it's the local people suffered terribly in Arnhem and were so thankful in the end to be liberated. And that's what you want to find out more about, isn't it? The very troops that did liberate Arnhem.
9: Exactly, yes. Well, Market Garden, like you just said, is very well known. Everybody basically knows who was involved, which veterans are left. But because of Arnhem being completely, well, not completely, almost empty of civilians, there weren't greet it with cheering crowds and flowers thrown at them and lots of kisses of pretty girls, because everybody was gone. They were elsewhere. And because of that, they basically met a ghost town and never got the true recognition that they deserved for liberating the city.
7: And how well dug in were the Germans? As you say, they seem to have, you know, pushed the civilian population out there. It was a very difficult, we know from Market Garden the first time around, it didn't work. A few months later, the operation finally to liberate the town began. But just how difficult a slog was it for those British soldiers?
9: Well, they had, like you just said, they had like 6-7 months to prepare for an eventual attack coming. And they did. They had they were very well dug in. They had, sadly to say, they had Dutch SS troops in Arnhem, which, of course, at that point in time had nothing to lose. So they gave everything to stop this from happening and being successful. So, yeah, they got some stiff opposition. But knowing that there were no civilians anymore, the artillery went full out on the city of Arnhem, and they fired about 70,000 shells in about 2 hours' time.
8: And very little... that's what it looked like. Very little was left.
9: Yes.
8: Gosh, you have to look at the pictures. Yeah. It's absolutely devastation. So you call it the forgotten liberation of Arnhem.
10: Yeah, it is a forgotten liberation. It seems that Arnhem is actually a little bit of a black hole when it comes to the liberation, because there's so much focus on what happened in September. And because there was no real connection between the civilians and the liberators in this area, the focus just became rebuilding, which took many, many years. And then all of the soldiers from the September operation would come back every year, and that's where the relationships were built. So Operation Anger is largely forgotten. You can walk through the center of town in September and everybody knows who had been here. But if you walk through in April and ask who liberated Arnhem, you'll have people say the paratroopers did or the Canadians did, and nobody knows that it was the 49th West Riding Division with Canadian support.
7: And Amanda, how does it feel for you as a Canadian? Of course, we know so many, many Canadians and Americans fought and died for the liberation of Europe, but, you know, to be here, to be in Arnhem, to see the town, to hear about what happened to that town, now to see, obviously, how it's flourished again in the years since. I mean, that must be humbling.
10: It is absolutely humbling. In Canada, we are raised, we know November 11th, we know about Armistice Remembrance Day, but the connection is not the same as it is here in the Netherlands. It is a very special bond between the Dutch and the Canadians, but also the Dutch and the British. I've never seen anything like it, and many of the veterans we've spoken to said there is nothing like it in the world. We teach our children the history, and we teach our kids to remember.
8: Yeah. And I know that people always remark, if they visit any of the cemeteries of the fallen, how brilliantly kept they are, particularly in and around those Dutch villages and towns. Thank you so much for telling us your story. What if anyone is watching right now who says, yes, I had a father or an uncle or a grandfather who was part of that operation? How should they get in touch with you?
10: Well, we have a Facebook page called The Forgotten Liberation of Arnhem, 1945. And we also have a website that is the forgottenliberationarnhem.org.
8: And we'll make sure... And they can also have a look on our website, and we'll make sure, the details are on the GB News website. Thank you so much for joining us.
7: Thank you, Amanda. Thank you, Michael.
8: Yeah. An amazing story.
7: It is, absolutely.
8: Still stories worth telling, aren't
7: they? Yeah, indeed.
8: All these years later.
7: Well, still to come on GB News Breakfast, we'll be taking a look at Pep Guardiola's heartfelt farewell video to Manchester City. That's next.
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8: Welcome back. Aidan's here with the sport. And Pep Guardiola has made a farewell video.
18: He has. He spent 10 years at Manchester City. We got kind of...
7: You know, they're all time.
18: It is actually, yeah, because, I mean, if you looked at his career before that, it was kind of 4 years at Barcelona, yeah. 3 years at Bayern Munich. The common perception was that these foreign managers were coming here just for a short period of time, making as much as they could, money financially, and going. He was in it for the long haul. And bear in mind, he came from Barcelona, and he had to suffer the reign of Manchester for all those years. Mm. I think you have to credit his staying power. Now, they spent the GDP of a small country to get where they were, but look what they achieved. They achieved 6 Premier League titles, 6 League Cups, 3 FA Cups, Champions League, including a treble in 22-23, an extraordinary achievement there. There are the 115 charges still looming large over the club, but I think it'd be quite cynical to suggest that he's leaving just because of what's down the road. But nonetheless, they play a game against Aston Villa tomorrow. They've just lost out on the Premier League title. The level of football that man produced for that club was something from a different planet. Let's hear just a little snippet of his farewell video, which was published yesterday by the club.
19: The fans, the staff, the people of Manchester, you gave me the strength when I needed most. Chris, my kids, my whole family, you were there, as always. So, ladies and gentlemen, thank you for trusting me. Thank you for pushing me. Thank you for loving me.
8: Now, I didn't know I'd get so upset. That sounds lovely.
18: I know. I think he's a good guy.
8: Yeah.
18: I do. And he's brought a lot to the Premier League, no doubt.
8: Well, hasn't
18: about
8: he
18: that.
8: Just?
18: Yeah.
7: And in the Championship, of course, the playoffs.
18: Yes.
7: Those hoping to get up to the Premier League.
18: Yep.
7: Minus Southampton, of course, because of this Spygate crisis.
18: You know what? It's just extraordinary, Mark. Standard. I think I was here 3 weeks ago and we were making light of the story.
7: Yeah.
18: I honestly felt the most Southampton would get in terms of a punishment would be a slap on the wrist, maybe a fine. In 2019, Leeds United, they didn't spy in a playoff match. They spied in a league game on an opponent they later faced in the playoffs, and they were fined $200,000. This is going to cost Southampton the opportunity to earn £200 million. Now, all right, they spied on an opponent. They admitted it. They were caught red-handed. You would think that...
7: More than once.
18: More than once, yeah. They spied on three teams. But
7: yeah, well, there you go.
18: But you ask coaches in the game, though, Mark, what you can deduce from watching a training session for 10, 15, 20 minutes, and they say not a lot. Look, I think it's a marginal gain. I think there should have been some punishment in terms of, I mean, the players knew nothing about it, and they're the ones suffering today. They're the ones who have clauses in their contract. They're the ones who, with a victory today at Wembley, would have had a life-changing amount of money in their accounts. So, look, I mean, let's hope it's a decent game today. It's the 40th anniversary of the playoffs. An interesting subplot to this is that, of course, the EFL can be credited for dealing with it quickly, I guess, if some would say that. But England have decided to beef up their security this summer. They have a training camp in Kansas City in Missouri. They missed out on the premium one because Argentina got there first. But Thomas Tuchel actually spoke in his press conference yesterday and said that in view of the Spygate scandal, they've decided to just make just boost the security a bit around the complex, and I guess when the weather's good, you've probably got more scope to spy as well. You can maybe send a few drones up. You can maybe put a camera up in the trees. So the England camp and their officials will be looking at that, and of course they kick off against Croatia in just a few weeks' time.
7: Okay.
18: Yeah.
7: Aidan, thank you very much.
18: See you tomorrow.
8: Absolutely. It's all go here. Right, I was just looking at, we've got some fascinating stuff coming up for you actually as well. Right now though, the Great British Giveaway. There's still plenty of time to have a go at it because it's worth it if you get it. £76,543.21.
7: Don't forget the 21 pence.
8: I would want to count every last penny, wouldn't you, if you won it? I don't know. Here's how to try for it.
20: 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UK only. Entrance must be 18 or over. Lines close at 4 p.m. on the 26th of June. This is a network giveaway. Entries will be pooled. Please check the closing time if listening or watching on demand. Good luck.
7: Right, well, good luck with that. Now, coming up, Labour mayoralties are considering introducing a holiday tax for Britain's most popular tourist spots.
8: Yeah, to go through that and more, we've got Kevin Schofield and Duncan Barks. But first, here's the European forecast for you.
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24: A lot of sunny and hot weather across the Med and Western Europe at the moment, especially for Spain and France. Very showery, however, with low pressure close to Greece and Turkey. Long spells of rain for Turkey. Greek islands mostly sheltered from the showers, but heavy downpours for mainland Greece. One or two showers for Italy, but we come to Iberia and France, and it's unusually hot and sunny during the next few days. Temperatures peaking in France into the mid to high 30s.
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6: Let's have a look at the front pages of today's newspapers for you. Right, we'll start with The Times, and a government review has said young adults have had their brains rewired by smartphones, making them too anxious for the workplace. That's The Times front page.
7: In The Telegraph, Labour mayors across England are planning to introduce a £300 tax on holidaymakers who wish to travel to some of Britain's most popular tourist spots.
6: And then in The Guardian, the EU has rejected a pitch by ministers to create a single market for goods.
7: And finally, in The Express, a rape gang victim wants police and care staff who failed her to face a criminal probe.
6: Joining us to go through what's inside the news is politics editor of HuffPost UK, Kevin Schofield, and political commentator Duncan Barks. And welcome back, both of you.
8: Oh, welcome.
6: What are we going to start with, Duncan? This £300 tax on us if we want to do summer staycations.
8: This really does beg a belief. It's just completely nuts. We know the hospitality sector in this country is already under the cosh for all kinds of reasons. People talk about the budgets and how it's more costly to hire people, and it's less. There's less flexibility, particularly if you're running a business in a tourist hotspot or whatever, where it's seasonal. Because of the Employment Rights Act that's in place, it's harder just to hire people and then let them go. This is something that I think is going to really hurt anyone in the tourism sector, and it's massively destructive. So mayors will have the ability to implement a holiday tax in various parts of the country: Yorkshire, the North East, the West Country. Bath, Bournemouth, loads of places, which basically means they're able to say, well, look, you're going to come to my town or my city, we're going to put a surcharge on you staying the night here. Mm-hmm. Now, it's only maybe £1 or £2 a night, but the point that's been made here is that over the course of time, you know, it can equate to £300, basically a tax on your summer staycation. So there's a couple of things here. I mentioned a few moments ago about how it hits people in the hospitality sector, because they might see people just going, well, there's no point me coming to this destination because I can't afford to do it, I'm going to have to pay more. But also, you know, the issue here is it's just another way of taxing hardworking families, yeah. Right? And if you decide that you don't want to go to Spain or Cyprus for geopolitical reasons, because yeah. The world is in quite a dodgy place at the moment or whatever, and you think, well, I might go on holiday to, I don't know, I might go to Margate or Ramsgate or whatever, this is more money you're going to have to fork out, which goes to the government. And I think a lot of GB News viewers and listeners this morning will be thinking, increasingly, I'm not being taxed until the pips squeak. I'm being taxed until the pips scream.
7: Yeah, I mean, it's quite the opposite, actually, Kevin, isn't it? Really, in terms of what you would expect. Because if you're staying here,
9: yeah.
7: you are contributing then to the economy mm-hmm. here in the UK. It's yep. going to the Exchequer. Surely, rather than penalising you with a £300 tax, they should be offering you incentives to stay in the UK.
9: Yeah, you should be getting encouraged, really. And it strikes me that it doesn't really take account of the behavioural impact of these taxes. So I can see from the council's point of view, they think, oh, this is just a wee bit extra money coming in. But is it really, though, if it's dissuading people from coming to their area who might otherwise have come and spent money, gone out for meals, etc., but they're just not going to bother now? You think, well, you know, why?
6: When we go to other countries, very often we have to pay this sort of tax, yeah. don't we? It's written in your hotel booking or whatever. But we are Brits going to British yeah. places. That doesn't seem fair, does it?
9: No, it does. It seems to be unfairly punitive, really, I would suggest. Now, it has been tried in other places, Manchester, Liverpool. Apparently, Sadiq Khan is thinking about bringing it into London. So it's not as if it hasn't been tried, and clearly these areas would appear to think it works, or certainly the mayors think it works. But yeah, you think of the hospitality industry, as Duncan was saying, who have been absolutely hammered of late anyway, really struggling, restaurants.
6: Why would you make it worse?
8: Pubs, it's massively counterproductive, isn't it? And Kevin is right, because ultimately it's the councils that benefit from this, but the councils will say, well, we need to look at stuff like this because we don't get as much money as we need to from central government. Mm. But ultimately, it's someone else who might just want to go for a week somewhere in the United Kingdom with their family. They end up potentially having to pay more to do it. And it's just, it hits people hard already. And I think we're reaching a point in this country where people are just sick to the back teeth of being taxed on everything that they do.
9: Yeah.
6: That's what Labour governments do historically, isn't it?
7: Yeah.
9: Well, that's the problem, is people already feel that they're paying enough tax and they just think, God, not another one, you know? Yeah. They just think, enough's enough.
6: Okay, yeah. What if you're clever enough to go to Oxford University,
9: yep.
6: but instead of actually reading a book, which might be a good idea if you're trying for a degree, you just use AI to write your essays for you?
9: Well, yeah, so Catherine Rundell, who is an award-winning author, has warned that, I mean, it's incredible, really, that because of AI, students can potentially get degrees, she says, in sort of humanities subjects, without reading a book.
7: Mm. Because you just put it into ChatGPT. I mean, how could the tutors even tell?
8: Yeah.
7: You know, okay, they say that there are some telltale signs with AI, but, you know, someone who's alive and awake to what AI does, you know, can just go over it and tweak it a little.
6: More face-to-face tuition, surely. Yeah. A good tutor, if you actually do more face-to-face tuition, you'd know whether that student is clever enough to write that essay.
9: Yeah, you would. And you know,
6: get to know them.
9: I'm embarrassed to admit that my daughter, who's not a student, but she's a pupil at high school, she got caught using ChatGPT to do some homework.
6: How did they catch her?
9: Well, she said they had, like, software, you know, that they can just run it through and they identify. So that's why I'm surprised at this, I thought. Mm. But although AI is just continually improving, they've got to try and keep one step ahead. But basically, it put the wind up my
6: daughter. Could you not ask ChatGPT, was this written by you?
8: You probably could. I mean, the really disturbing thing about this is it has a massive impact when it comes to learning, because your essay can be produced and written by AI. You haven't read the book, so therefore you have no concept of what a narrative arc is, for example. Mm. You have no concept of characters and imagery and all this kind of stuff, because you're not learning it, you've not read it yourself, you're not absorbing it, you're just asking your computer to write an essay about this. And ultimately, I think it's going to make us a dumb nation.
6: Yes. 100%. And you wouldn't know whether it's that sort of story has been written before.
8: Exactly.
6: By other people.
9: No, quite.
6: You?
9: No, you wouldn't.
6: Maybe you wouldn't care.
9: Well, it just sort of defeats the purpose of going to university, doesn't it? Especially when you consider the debt that students are taking on. If you're not even going to go and, you know, read a book, then what on earth is
8: it? You come out with 60 grand's worth of debt and you've had all of your essays written by AI.
9: Yeah. I mean, it's just unbelievable.
6: Then you walk into a job that is also done by AI.
7: We've got a couple of minutes left. Can we talk about the holistic medicine for pooches?
9: Yeah, this is, I mean, I know that people love their dogs, and as a nation, we love our pets, obviously, but you look at the prices for, now, just taking your dog or cat to a vet is punitively expensive. Well, for some dog owners, money is obviously no object. They are going to get things like red light therapy, massages, Reiki, all these sort of homeopathic remedies for their dogs. And so for this one holistic vet nurse in London, home visits, which last an hour, You want to have a guess at how much that might cost?
6: Oh, 250 quid.
9: Oh, not even close, Anne. £834.
7: Wow, that's ridiculous.
9: Well, an initial consultation is only £474. I mean, so. But they say it is, demand is going up and up.
8: It's a booming market, and it's tapping into people's affection for their pets. I mean, you know, we have a dog. We have a sausage dog called Bertie. Yeah. I never wanted a dog. Now I wouldn't be without him. He's fantastic. Yeah. He's a great companion in the pub. And, you know, if someone said, oh, you know, Bertie's got this condition, and if you took him to this particular practitioner, it might make him feel more at ease or whatever, you'll probably look at it, you know.
6: Go to a psychiatrist.
8: Well, yeah, there's going to be a tipping point at some point. Just go, Bertie, you've just got to crack on.
6: Yeah. Okay, we'll see you again in the next hour. Thank you so much for being with us.
7: Thank you both.
6: Right now, let's catch up because we really need to know what the weather is going to be like today. Here's the weather with,
7: Aidan McGivern, I think.
6: Yeah, I think it is.
7: Yeah.
6: Quite right.
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11: 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Some patchy cloud first thing, but increasingly sunny and increasingly hot. Perhaps the odd shower during the next few hours across East Anglia in the southeast as this area of cloud moves out of the way. And there's still some showers tickling parts of the northwest of Scotland through the day, generally light and fleeting. Cloudier for Northern Ireland, Scotland and Northern England. Temperatures not particularly exceptional here. High teens, low 20s, but come further south. And those temperatures are rocketing. We're looking at widely low to mid 20s and high 20s up to 30 Celsius towards East Anglia and the southeast. High UV, make sure you are bearing that in mind if you're spending time outdoors. But for Scotland, the cloud cover fairly continuous into the afternoon, breaking up a little by evening, showers tending to fade. And for many parts of the UK, yeah, it's cooler and cloudier in the north, but it's a fine start to the long weekend for the vast majority, settled with high pressure in charge and despite some high-level cloud across central parts of the UK, plenty of bright skies to end the afternoon and go into the evening. Clear spells then continue overnight. We will see a weak weather front bring some showery rain once again into the northwest of Scotland and thicker cloud overnight for Northern Ireland as well as Scotland. Highly variable temperatures overnight, some cool spots where we've got shelter from the breeze, but yeah, in some places, like London for example, temperatures staying up at 18 or 19 Celsius. So a head start on Sunday as far as the temperatures are concerned, and widespread sunny skies, certainly a sunnier morning compared with this morning. England and Wales, southern Scotland, blue skies and temperatures really rising quickly. We're looking at high 20s widely, up to 32 Celsius in the south, always cloudier and cooler the north of Scotland.
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14: 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UK only. Entrance must be 18 or over. Lines close at 4 p.m. on the 26th of June. 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Entries will be pooled. Please check the closing time if listening or watching on demand. 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
6: Good morning. Hundreds of illegal migrants are headed for the UK right now.
7: Yes, GB News can confirm that two packed migrant dinghies are en route amid Britain's heatwave.
6: And there they are now, but 400 arrived yesterday. So just how many can we expect to cross the Channel over this bank holiday weekend?
16: Yes, with migrants swarming to the UK this weekend, the spotlight is on the government's plan for illegal migration. But will it live up to scrutiny? Find out more with me very soon.
6: Temperatures are soaring across the UK as parts of the country are expected to exceed temperatures in Barbados. But what does that mean for travel?
11: We're starting the day with some patchy cloud, even the odd shower. However, it is going to turn increasingly sunny and increasingly hot. This bank holiday weekend could be record-breaking as far as May temperatures are concerned. Full details in the forecast coming up soon.
7: Meanwhile, with all this glorious weather, families could soon face tourist taxes of up to £300 on UK staycations as councils across England look to cash in on this summer holidays.
6: Jeremy Clarkson and farming's biggest stars are giving the traditional country show a modern makeover at the Great British Farm Fest. We'll be there live very shortly.
17: Yes, it's Glastonbury meets the Royal Show here in Warwickshire today for Jeremy Clarkson's first ever Farm Fest. I'll be speaking to farmers, fans and one or two famous faces throughout the day.
7: And John Nicholls' latest book, Blitz, retells the horror of Britain's wartime bombing campaign through the eyes of survivors, while asking whether the country still has the resilience to withstand crisis today. We'll speak to him later in the programme. Well, it's just gone 8 o'clock. I'm Mark White.
6: And I'm Anne Diamond.
7: It's actually just gone 9 o'clock.
6: Oh, that's true. I didn't notice that. But I am Anne Diamond, and this is GB News Breakfast.
7: Well, sadly, amidst the hilarity of our false time checks is the sobering news that hundreds more migrants are in the English Channel this morning attempting to get to the UK. And of course, Anne, that follows the almost 400 who crossed yesterday. And the fact is we're in 4 days, maybe five, of ideal conditions in the Channel. And when we get conditions where the winds die down, that's when the migrants cross. Now, there's a couple of aborted aborted attempts or attempts that were perhaps intercepted by French law enforcement on beaches in Dunkirk. We can show you images from first thing this morning. This is a beach, Marlow, in Dunkirk, where we understand that one, maybe two migrant boats from Belgium set off from Belgian beaches called taxi boats with just a dozen or two migrants on board. They come down the coast with a view to picking up, say, another 50 or so on the beach. The migrants will sort of wade out into knee-high water and then clamber on board the vessel. Somehow they were thwarted. Here they are. They're just kind of made off now. They're not getting arrested, Doan.
6: No, that's right. They'll just try again then, won't they?
7: That's exactly what they do. You know, just a day or two later, they meet up with the people smugglers and are just back on another boat. And now we can tell you the very latest is that there are currently two boats that have successfully made progress, now steady progress, towards the UK. You're looking at the first of those. This is one of these marine apps that anybody can download that gives you waterways around the world, but we're there looking at the English Channel, one of the world's busiest shipping lanes, of course, and the thumbnail on the right-hand side shows the vessel Riddens. That is a French patrol vessel, which is currently escorting what our producer in Dover tells us is a packed migrant dinghy. Another picture we can bring you from again, a marine app that shows another vessel. This is the Flamand, which is also making very steady progress. They're doing between 3 and 5 knots across the channel. And as we speak now, I'm just looking at my marine traffic app, and I can see that the Border Force vessel Ranger has left the port of Ramsgate with a base to come down. Another vessel, a Border Security Command vessel, Intrepid. They've all got very dynamic names, but you know, how dynamic
6: Intrepid,
7: are they? Because,
6: yeah,
7: you know, many people say they just act as a taxi service.
6: But that's what you were explaining earlier. That's effectively what they're doing.
7: Yeah.
6: Is the minute anyone's in the water, they seem to just escort them to ensure their safety.
7: Yeah.
6: And escort them to the halfway mark.
7: Well, that's what the French do, yeah. And when they get to that halfway point, our British vessels are there really just to pick them up and take them to the UK.
6: I mean, it's one thing, and I know it's really annoying our viewers at the moment, because you're emailing in to say that it's almost heartbreaking. Because for so many years now, we've actually been talking about this. Nothing has been effective. But from a political point of view, it's disastrous for the government, isn't it? Well, we're joined now by GB News' political correspondent, Olivia Utley. I mean, Shabana Mahmood must be tearing her hair out.
16: She must be tearing her hair out. She's just agreed this multi-million pound deal with the French to last for 3 years, which is essentially paying for more French police officers to patrol the borders. And it is having some effect. The people smugglers in France are now under more pressure. But the problem is, they're just moving over to Belgium. And there are these taxi boats which are taking migrants up the coast, and they can travel from, instead of the usual beaches that they travel on, which are now pretty well patrolled in France, they're travelling from different beaches in France or even from Belgium. And this is always the problem that successive governments come up against when they're dealing with the problem of small boat migrants coming over here. The people smugglers who bring them in are professional career criminals. You just have to look at their social media platforms to see that. They are so slick in their operations, and they're always just a few steps ahead of the government. The government has to work through the system of parliament, through the system of lawyers, through the system of getting stuff agreed through the House of Lords, etc. And by the time all that's done, these really, really nimble, smart people smugglers are able to completely change their entire operation. We saw something similar in a way with back in 2023, I think it was, when Rishi Sunak was prime minister. He agreed a deal with the Albanian government whereby migrants who came here illegally were able to be sent back to Albania. At the time, 70% of the migrants coming to Britain on small boats were Albanian. So you would have thought that that policy would essentially almost solve the problem. That's not what happened. When you kill off one problem, another one just erupts in its place. And that's why this is so, so difficult. And it just shows the naivety of Keir Starmer's ambition during the general election campaign to smash the gangs. That is much more easily said than done.
7: You're quite right when you mention just how expert the criminal gangs have become. So much so, Olivia, that they actually employ professional meteorologists to give them up-to-date advice on the optimum weather conditions and tidal conditions to launch these boats. That's how professional this is. It's a multi-billion pound industry, a global industry. It's like the drugs trade. You know, you can have your successes. Actually trying to stop it is just next to impossible. It seems.
16: Well, exactly. And I think when one imagines a people smuggling gang, you sort of imagine one big baddie who can be taken out like a drama that you might watch at 9 o'clock on a Saturday night. And that is not the case here. These are so many small gangs, so nimble, moving around all the time. You manage to get one head of a people smuggling gang arrested, but another one will pop up in his place. And that is the impossible situation that this government is dealing with. I wonder how Shabana Mahmood will react to the figures that we are bound to see coming through the channel this weekend. A real, real headache for the Home Secretary, and obviously not made easier for her by the fact that there are plenty of backbenchers who don't actually see the influx of small boats as that big a problem. She's battling them. She's battling these incredibly professional people smugglers. Let's see where she gets to. I wouldn't fancy being the Home Secretary this weekend.
18: Who's behind them? I mean, I know Keir Starmer talked about smashing the gangs, but the actual men on the beach who are in charge, presumably, of each dinghy, they're not the real money makers, are they? There must be bigger kingpins behind them.
7: No, absolutely correct there. They are, some of them are in the UK, others out in the likes of Iraqi Kurdistan and all of these areas. It's a big international enterprise. The tentacles spread into multiple countries, and it's very difficult, you know, to try to get a handle. You might take out one so-called sort of people trafficking kingpin, but there are others there. You know, there are always people willing to step in and make what is phenomenal amounts of money, because, you know, if you imagine some of these boats that are crossing have got 80, 90 people on board.
18: Each paying
7: £3,000 each, at least, for that. That is
18: a lot of money.
16: That's a high margin just on business one boat, as well. Yeah. And there's just a constant flow of people who want to be coming to the UK. So whatever deals you agree, there'll always be more who are keen to come. Such a difficult problem.
7: Yeah, I mean, we're giving the French now £662 million to boost security. It seems that the government, if they want to try and stop the problem in Belgium, might have to do the same with the Belgians.
16: So far, the government's given £1.3 million to the Belgians, obviously dwarfed in comparison to what's been given to the French. Last year, no migrants came here from Belgium. This year, we've already seen 400. What's it going to be next year?
7: Yeah. Well, I think it's even much more than... There's been 33 boat launches, you know, and so you potentially, well, at the very least a couple of dozen if it's a taxi boat, but sometimes more.
18: And while we are all hoping for a lovely summer, a really good summer, that will just mean more and more boats coming over.
7: No, exactly right. Well, it's any time the wind dies down, that's what make optimum conditions for the boats to come across the channel.
18: Okay.
7: So it's Saturday Morning Live. What are you talking about?
16: Saturday Morning Live. Well, we're going to be talking a little bit more about this. We're going to be talking about fantastic exclusive on the GB News website about those Cypriot bases. Really packed show today. Looking forward to it. So come back at 10 o'clock.
18: Yeah, we'll see you a bit later. Right. Are you feeling hot enough? Yesterday was officially the warmest day of the year so far, and it's not looking as though it's going to ease up for a while.
7: Yeah, the UK is set to welcome a heat wave next week, with temperatures across the nation expected to soar well above 30 Celsius.
18: And if you're planning on trying to get away this bank holiday weekend, you might want to think again, because as the heat wave arrives, so does a rail strike and engineering works. That's going to make getting around by train really difficult, forcing people, of course, onto the already crowded roads. Meanwhile, families heading for Europe face long queues due to the new EU entry-exit system, where it could be at airports, or it could be on the continent, or it could be at the port of Dover, for instance. Let's find out what the weather has in store for us and why. Here's John Hammond. Good morning, John. Oh, it looks lovely where you are.
19: Yes, lovely here in Buckinghamshire, Anne, as it is across much of the UK today. And as you mentioned, up into the 30s, next few days. I think the peak of the heat today will be across the southeast, 30 degrees possible here. For the rest of us, though, you know, mid to high 20s, which is, you know, pleasantly warm, but not excessively so. But over the next few days, that heat is going to build. And I think it probably will peak on Monday, by which time 33 degrees is entirely feasible across central and southern parts of the UK, but even further north and west, you know, up into the high 20s. What's remarkable is the fact that it's happening in May, because if we reach 33 degrees, that will be an all-time record breaker. You know, and this heat's not going to be a flash in the pan. It's going to continue for the best part of a week. There will be day-to-day variations in where the peak of the heat will be. For example, some western coasts today will be plagued by sea mist, keeping a good deal cooler. And there could be some sea mist across the east coast early next week. But subtle variations in what is otherwise a fairly general theme of dry, hot and sunny weather, which is going to last several days.
7: It's interesting, John, because I mean, I'm a bit of a sort of anorak when it comes to monitoring the English Channel. What I've noticed for the first 3-4 months of this year is we've had an extraordinary amount of days when the winds have just been that bit too high for the people smugglers to launch their boats across the channel. Not been, you know, horrific, but it's just been at that point where it's just been a bit too windy. What do you think is, you know, the underlying issue there? And where, now, of course, as you say, we're into this high pressure.
19: Absolutely, yeah. I mean, you mentioned earlier on the fact that the people smugglers are employing a professional meteorologist. They haven't got hold of me yet.
7: I'm sure they'd be well, John.
19: Maybe they haven't got my number. But yeah, I mean, we've had low pressure. We've had fairly gusty winds for the last, certainly through the first part of May. For many, in many people's sort of senses, May so far has been quite disappointing. It's been quite cool. It's been quite unsettled. That's all about to change over the next week or more. Very light winds, and obviously that could well have implications for the number of small boats which cross the channel. The weather charts indicate not a lot of wind, certainly for the next week or even longer. The longer term charts, actually, as we go into summer, indicate quite a lot of high pressure, which means A, light winds, and B, pretty high temperatures. So what we don't really want, you know, talking selfishly about the UK and water resources, we don't want to go into a repeat of last year. Remember last year, it turned into a drought and there were, you know, quite severe water restrictions across parts of the UK. We don't want that, do we? We all like a little bit of fine weather, but months and months and months of dry weather will cause its own problems. As I say, that the longer term model suggestions are that the summer will be pretty dry with a lot of sunshine. That's one to watch. Certainly for the next week or so, Anne, it's sunshine all the way.
18: Feel the hosepipe van coming on already, can't you? Thank you so much, John. Enjoy the sunshine while you've got it. That's what we always say, isn't it?
7: All the best. Cheers, John.
18: Now, as we were saying earlier, the trouble with good weather and a bank holiday, the mixture of the two, is that you're bound to get travel problems. So let's talk to our travel expert, Simon Calder, who's... Are you still in Dover, Simon, or have you managed to get anywhere?
20: No, I'm not trying to get anywhere, unlike the poor people who, I'm afraid, Anne, are stuck in great long queues. It's a pretty good definition of the term gridlock this morning. I've been here since, obviously 6 o'clock for you. And the big problem is that, the entry-exit system, which is the system by which the French and the other Europeans register whether or not you have travelled into the Schengen area, it's the first big test of that system. And unfortunately, it is not going particularly well. The big problem here is that while the Port of Dover and indeed the Eurotunnel terminal at Folkestone, which is also having problems this morning, have invested tens of millions of pounds in new kit, it can't actually be used yet because of French IT problems. And so instead, the French frontier police, who check all of your papers before you leave the UK, so you're still on British soil, but you're effectively checked into France, that is taking a very long time. And as a result of that, well, the queues are still on British soil, but you're effectively checked into France. That is taking a very long time. And as a result of that, well, the queues...

0: traffic behind me, not very much is moving very fast at all. So a miserable weekend, I'm afraid, for thousands of families who are simply trying to get away. Some of them indeed thinking, oh, well, we want to avoid the airports because of all the possible problems with jet fuel shortages. By the way, there aren't any. And of course, if you are flying out to a holiday hotspot, then you're, if it's in Europe, you're still going to have to go through the entry exit system. It might be lovely. Palma de Mallorca is looking good, but other airports, including Milan, are awful.
1: Oh dear, Simon, I hope you get out of there at some point, because it's very difficult when you're in one of those traffic jams.
2: Yeah.
1: Turn around and come back.
2: Thanks very much, Simon.
1: Thank you.
2: You can see the White Cliffs behind him. Our producer is now on the White Cliffs at his vantage point for filming the migrant boats when he comes in, but it took him an hour and a half to just get a couple of miles through the traffic there. He is going to send us some images, actually, of the traffic jams from that higher vantage point. As soon as we get them, we'll get them to you. You'll see what the motorists and those trying to get out of the UK are up against today.
1: Well, if you're trying to get anywhere today, I do hope you manage and don't get too hot in the car. Let's get a check on the weather throughout Britain. Here is Aidan McGinn.
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4: Hi there, welcome to the latest update from the Met Office for GB News. 30 Celsius today, and believe it or not, today is the coolest day of the bank holiday weekend. Some patchy cloud first thing, but increasingly sunny and increasingly hot. Perhaps the odd shower during the next few hours across East Anglia in the southeast as this area of cloud moves out of the way. And there's still some showers tickling parts of the northwest of Scotland through the day, generally light and fleeting. Cloudier for Northern Ireland, Scotland and Northern England. Temperatures not particularly exceptional here. High teens, low 20s, but come further south and those temperatures are rocketing. We're looking at widely low to mid 20s and high 20s up to 30 Celsius towards East Anglia and the southeast. High UV, make sure you are bearing that in mind if you're spending time outdoors. But for Scotland, the cloud cover fairly continuous into the afternoon, breaking up a little by evening, showers tending to fade. And for many parts of the UK, yeah, it's cooler and cloudier in the north, but it's a fine start to the long weekend for the vast majority. Settled with high pressure in charge, and despite some high-level cloud across central parts of the UK, plenty of bright skies to end the afternoon and go into the evening. Clear spells then continue overnight. We will see a weak weather front bring some showery rain once again into the northwest of Scotland and thicker cloud overnight for Northern Ireland as well as Scotland. Highly variable temperatures overnight, some cool spots where we've got shelter from the breeze, but yeah, in some places, like London for example, temperatures staying up at 18 or 19 Celsius. So a head start on Sunday as far as the temperatures are concerned, and widespread sunny skies, certainly a sunnier morning compared with this morning. England and Wales, Southern Scotland, blue skies and temperatures really rising quickly. We're looking at high 20s widely, up to 32 Celsius in the south, always cloudier and cooler the north of Scotland.
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2: 22 minutes past nine still to come on the programme. It's Jeremy Clarkson's Farm Fest this weekend, and we're going to be there. We'll have all the latest after the break.
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3: 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Middlesbrough manager Kim Hellberg insisted his players have put the situation behind them now, saying, "There's nothing else in our mind. 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
6: Now, well, welcome it's the back. Great British Farm Fest is going on in Warwickshire. 3 days of farming and livestock and good old-fashioned countryside chaos. I used to love it.
7: Yeah.
6: I used to love doing outside broadcasts from the Royal Show in Warwickshire, indeed, always under an umbrella. Anyway, it's going to be hosted by Jeremy Clarkson and Caleb and Lisa and all of the other farming stars from Clarkson's Farm. And there to suss it all out for us is GB News' entertainment reporter Alex Davis, who's going to be... Ooh!
7: Just in time for the sheep shearing.
6: Yeah, tell us what's going on.
8: Yeah, well, the last thing you need on a day like today with this hot weather is a big fleece. So here we're with Amy and Daniel, who are showing us just how quick they get through their sheep shearing, a vital part of any British farm. Yes, we are at Farm Fest today, like you say. It's going to be a weekend of live music, food, livestock, basically shining a spotlight on all things about British agriculture. Jeremy Clarkson and the Clarkson's Farm team are hosting, but, you know, he runs his farm in Oxfordshire, but you can't run a farm without the important people behind the scenes here, and one of them joins me now. This is Amy. Welcome to GB News.
9: Thank you very much.
8: Just tell us, why is shearing so important to any farm?
9: It's really important to farmers and animal health. The sheep need shearing every single year, keep their bodies in good condition.
8: And hard work by the sounds of it.
9: It's a very physical job, but yeah, it's a very, very rewarding job.
8: And tell us about, we spoke just before the camera started rolling, about a world record you're going to attempt. Tell us all about that.
9: I'm going to try and set a two-stand women's world record, 8 hours ewes. Going to have a go. Yeah, I did one a couple of years ago, and I just want another one. I love a certificate.
8: And how many ewes will you get through in those 8 hours, or how many ewes are you planning to get through in those 8 hours?
9: I mean, in an ideal world, the current record is 465, so anything above that, 468, 500, who knows? But
8: and what? How does that work out per minute?
9: It's about 57 seconds a sheep.
8: My goodness.
9: 8 hours, yeah.
8: Honestly, and you do it all, like you said, we see the shearers there, taking on another couple of shearers there. It is really physical work, isn't it?
9: Very much. I think, don't quote me, but I think it's one of the most physical jobs in the world.
8: Mm.
9: Yeah.
8: Yeah, that doesn't surprise me at all. And obviously, Jeremy Clarkson is the face of today's Farm Fest. Yeah. Just a word on him. What's he done for British farming? Do you think he's been a fantastic pioneer?
9: I do. I really do think that he's done great things. He's opened the the other half of the world, you know, the townies, if you will, open their eyes to the fact that farming is quite essential. And he's made it fun too.
10: Yeah.
8: And you're here with Hand to Share as well. Tell us about what you guys do.
9: Yeah, so we try and concentrate on countries that can't really... There's a shortage of sharers all over the world, right? So we try and get around and share in places that can't necessarily get sharers, like the Balkans and sort of out-of-the-way countries like that.
8: Amazing. Well, it's fantastic work. Thank you so much for taking the time, and thank you for demonstrating all the hard work you guys do. Yes.
9: Thank you.
8: We'll be here for the rest of the day speaking to vendors and farmers just like Amy, and hopefully some famous faces throughout the day.
6: Yeah, you've got a great day for it as well. I bet those sheep are really pleased to be rid of all that fleece.
11: Yeah, were you sheared a little earlier? It looks like it.
6: Oh, don't be cheeky.
8: I've been sheared for a few years, Mark. Sheared for a few years this week. Yeah.
6: Well, watch
11: you're looking good,
6: sunburned. Absolutely. It's nice to be able to say that in Britain, isn't it? Careful of the sunburn.
11: Yes, indeed.
6: Okay, let's go into the Great British Giveaway now. 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
12: 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Derby DE1 9TT. UK only. Entrance must be 18 or over. Lines close at 4 p.m. on the 26th of June. This is a network giveaway. Entries will be pooled. Please check the closing time if listening or watching on demand. Good luck.
6: Right, it's 9:30 exactly. Do stay with us, because the author, John Nicol, will be joining us to discuss his new book. He writes so many books. This one's called Blitz, and it is literally about that. Coming up.
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6: Right, what's the time? It's 9:34. Now, you'll probably know this man, very, very well known as an author now, but he was once an RAF navigator. He's John Nicol. He's released his latest book, and it's called Blitz.
11: Yes, of course. In it, John, you talk about the challenges that Londoners faced in particular, of course, during the Blitz, and whether as a nation we would be as resilient now. I mean, just talk us through, if you would, because it is fascinating just the level, the intensity of the bombardment that London in particular was facing during that period of time. How long did it last for, and, you know, how intense was it?
21: Thank you, Mark. Hi again, Anne. Nice to
6: Hi.
21: See you.
6: Lovely to see you.
21: The whole point about the book, Mark, is that you mentioned London there, and of course, that's the reality of what most people think. They think London a few months between around Christmas 1940, that was the Blitz. But that's not the story that I'm telling. I'm telling the story that, you know, GB News would tell, which is the story of the whole nation. So not London, we're talking about Coventry, people will remember that. We're talking about Glasgow, we're talking about Aberdeen, we're talking about Exeter. And I'm telling the story of the war. So yes, thousands were killed in London during those few months, dreadful months, in around Christmas 1940. But 60,000 civilians perished during the whole course of the war. And again, we talk about when the Blitz started, when the Blitz ended. If you were being bombed in Glasgow or you were being bombed in Newcastle, so that image you've got on screen now is my mum's hometown. That is the picture of an air raid shelter in my mum's hometown. And if she'd been in that shelter, I wouldn't be with you today. But I found a survivor.
6: Where is it? Where is it?
21: So that is in North Shields, on the banks of the Tyne, as you come down outside Newcastle. So that image that you've got there, that kind of sparked the story that I tell of the nation in the book. So that was the Wilkinson's Air Raid Shelter. It was a local air raid shelter about 300-400 yards from where my mum lived. But my mum never talked about the war, as so many of that generation did. They never spoke about it at all. Mm. But she did say one thing. She said there'd been a terrible incident in North Shields, where I grew up. And I knew nothing about this. And as I started my investigations, I found what that terrible incident was. And it was the night of the 3rd, 4th of May, 1941. And the air raid sirens went in North Shields. My mum, my grandmother had said, we'll never go to an air raid shelter. We'll, if we die, we will die together at home. And so they didn't go. But 192 people, Mark, went to that air raid shelter, 192.
11: That's
21: just
11: so
21: after midnight.
11: Sorry, that is so fascinating because, you know, I'm not far from you. I'm from the Scottish borders, you know, not far from Jedburgh, you know, right down the A68 and off down to North Shields. I never knew that North Shields had been blitzed as well, but, you know.
6: What was the reason? What was being made? Were there factories that were making aircraft, or why would their bombs...
21: It was the Tainan. So the Tain was a massive, heavy industry, especially shipbuilding. And so, like Glasgow, like Liverpool, like those big industrial towns, it became a target for the bombers.
0: That's right. My father was living in Clydebank, where, of course, the shipping industry making
21: really
0: ships.
21: Bad.
0: And yeah. 12, it was 2 days, 12,000 houses were damaged, 12,000 houses were destroyed. Only 8 out of 12,000 remained undamaged.
1: Wow.
0: 35,000 people killed. I mean, unbelievable.
21: So that Glasgow bombing in a couple of nights, March 1941. I think it was 1,000 people died by the time the war had finished. 2,500 people had been killed and 8,000 injured around Scotland. But Clydebank was beaten because, again, of the industrial areas. So that image of the air raid shelter, a bomb hit the roof of that air raid shelter and brought, it was a fizzy drinks factory, the Wilkinson's lemonade factory. And it brought all of the equipment in. And that one night, one building, one incident, 107 people died. One building.
0: I mean, you make
21: civilians.
0: The point there. It wasn't just London. People think of the Blitz. No. They think of there were lots of cities that were blitzed. What did Blitz mean?
21: So it comes from the German term Blitzkrieg, which means lightning war. And it was a term that was used for the way that the Germans launched war, so the invasion of Poland, a lightning war, hitting it with everything. It became a term, in actual fact, it became a term much more... The Blitz. People didn't really talk about it quite in those terms then. And they certainly didn't talk. If you go online, you will find historical websites which will say the Blitz ended 85 years ago this month. 85 years ago, the Blitz ended.
0: Gosh.
21: Well, if you died in the bombing under the V2 rockets, the original ballistic missiles, if you died under them in March 1945, just a few weeks before the end of the war, you say, your family didn't say, oh, well, they didn't die in the Blitz. So that's the story I'm trying to redefine now. It wasn't London. It wasn't a few months. It was the whole nation and for the whole of the war.
1: Yeah. That's fascinating. Listen, I'm going to buy your book because I honestly think this is just the kind of information that so many people don't. I was aware of other locations, Coventry, absolutely, and Clydebank, but I didn't know that areas up in Northumberland and all these areas were also attacked.
21: Yeah, but the market towns, if you go to 1942, the Baedeker raid. So the Germans got hold of the tourist guide. It was called Baedeker's Great Britain Handbook for Travellers. And they used that tourist guide to attack our cathedral cities. Yeah. Thousands died. Nobody knows about this these stories. So that's what I'm trying to tell.
0: And what number book is it? How many books have you now written?
21: Well, Anne, do you know anybody on that set today who interviewed me for my very first book, Tornado Down?
1: Well,
21: it was absolutely Anne.
0: Yeah.
21: 34 years ago, Anne.
1: Wow.
21: And you interviewed me on one of the afternoon programs or the morning programs.
0: Yeah.
21: And this is book number 20.
0: Wow, well done.
21: But can you imagine, you and your viewers will remember those images of myself and John Peters as prisoners of war 35 years ago, or as my wife says, 35 years and 4 stone ago. Can you imagine?
0: That's a bit unfair, but yes.
21: Well, she's listening.
0: Can you imagine
21: that we'd be talking about another 20 books? I mean, I've been so lucky, and
0: You were in the RAF, as you said, and you were shot down so appallingly. But my goodness, have you invented a whole new career for yourself over the last 30 years since that all happened?
21: I've been so lucky.
0: You're lucky, but you convey history, that very important history.
1: So enthusiastically as well is great.
0: Absolutely. Congratulations. We shall read Blitz. Thank you.
1: Big respect to you, John. Yeah, cheers.
0: Absolutely. My goodness. By the way, I said 35,000 people were killed in the Clydebank Blitz. Yeah. They were made homeless.
1: Right. Sure,
0: fewer were killed, but enough. It was terrible. My father said to his mother just before the Clydebank Blitz, he said, I want to go and join up. I'm going to be a pilot.
1: Mm-hmm.
0: And she said, you're not going. It's an English war. It's an English war. It's nothing to do with us up here in Scotland. And he said, well, you wait till they bomb Clydebank, and they did.
1: Yes. Mm.
0: Savagely, too.
1: So okay, still to come will be, getting an update on the migrant situation and also looking at the terrible traffic down in Dover. We'll have the paper review, all that coming up after the weather.
2: You're looking happy.
3: Well, the forecast looks good.
2: So you've sorted the travel insurance then?
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23: A lot of sunny and hot weather across the Med and Western Europe at the moment, especially for Spain and France. Very showery, however, with low pressure close to Greece and Turkey. Long spells of rain for Turkey. Greek islands mostly sheltered from the showers, but heavy downpours for mainland Greece. One or two showers for Italy, but we come to Iberia and France, and it's unusually hot and sunny during the next few days. Temperatures peaking in France into the mid to high 30s.
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5: Now, absolute carnage down in Dover in terms of all the traffic. Look at these images shot by our producer down in Dover from the cliff tops, looking at huge, huge queues of freight traffic, but also normal cars and caravans trying to get across through, of course, these new controls that are in place because of the situation, you know, after Brexiting the European Union. I think we can speak to Will Godley, our reporter, who is now down in the thick of it. Will.
6: Mark, and good morning. Yeah, the Port of Dover saying the queues this morning exceeding 2 hours for passengers attempting to get into the port. This is, of course, the first holiday, the first peak season where they've been implementing this new EES system, the French border patrols there, and that's what's causing all of these queues this morning. We've been caught up in it as well, just coming through Dover, a journey that should have been 5 minutes, taking nearly half an hour as gridlock traffic gripping the town here of Dover. But it's not just activity when it comes to people leaving the port here we'll be focusing on today, because border force officials preparing for two small boat arrivals later today. As you've been reporting this morning, there are two small boats in the channel at the moment, the nearest about 40 minutes from UK waters, where it'll be picked up by a UK border force vessel. Now, one of these small boats set off from the Dunkirk beaches, the other one from Gravelines beach in France. They both have between 80 and 90 people on board, escorted by French Navy vessels this morning as they're heading towards British waters. Of course, as the people smugglers taking advantage of this very nice warm weather, this bank holiday weather. It's beautifully warm here in Dover this morning, and looking over my shoulder, I can just see how calm the seas are, glistening behind me. Winds died right down. It's the perfect conditions for these small boat crossings. And of course, it has been very, very quiet in the channel, not when it comes to shipping traffic, but when it comes to small boat crossings. There haven't been any for the last 2 weeks. That was up until yesterday, though, when, Mark, you were reporting yesterday, just under 400 small boats arrivals came here yesterday. We're expecting much more today.
5: Well, you're in a prime position to be able to bring us all those latest arrivals. And I think the first of those small boats just making the line now into UK waters. So about an hour away, and that first migrant boat will be with you. Thanks very much, Will.
4: Well, we've been joined all morning by the politics editor of HuffPost UK, Kevin Schofield, and political commentator Duncan Butts. We haven't really got time to look at the newspapers, but just wonder what your thoughts are on what we've been reporting all morning with the illegal crossings.
7: With illegal crossings, I mean, that's unsurprising. It shows, again, that no matter what government I think we've got, whatever they put in place, it's not stopping the boats. You know, the government no longer talk about smashing the gangs. That's been disbanded, I think, as far as I can tell.
4: And isn't it time politicians stop pretending that that a slogan or just one thing will stop.
8: Well, we've fallen into this trap, haven't we? We saw it with Rishi Sunak, you know, and his little lectern with his words on there, and we've seen it with the current Prime Minister, Keir Starmer. I think, you know, politicians
4: well,
8: in this country...
4: Well, either way, you call him current Prime Minister.
8: that was intentional.
4: That just reminds him, you know.
8: I think they need to fess up with the general public and say that, and be quite honest, that what's been put in place over the last 2 years simply has not worked. No question about it. And we can all see it.
4: And pulling an idea out of the air or a slogan doesn't fool anyone.
7: Well, a slogan, it maybe gets you through a general election campaign, which was the whole point of Smash the Gangs. It was so you could hammer it home again and again in debates with Rishi Sunak, etc. In much the same way as Duncan says, Rishi Sunak's slogan was Stop the Boats. Yeah. And that became an albatross around his neck. And I think Smash the Gangs is going exactly the same
4: way. The and the one one out.
7: Yep.
5: And you'll know, Kevin, that it was absolutely the small boats that did for the Conservatives.
7: Yep.
5: And despite what this current government might say about not necessarily acknowledging the depth of anger that there is around the country, uncontrolled and illegal migration, it may well do for this government too.
7: Well, I think so, because we saw figures earlier in the week about net migration actually coming down, but the polling showed that well over half the public think it's going up. And that's because people see the small boats continuing to come and they think, well, you're not getting to grips with immigration because you're not getting to grips with that. And that's the problem that the government's got.
4: One of our lovely viewers, Bill, has said, why is everything this government does the opposite of what they should do?
8: Well, I think it's a lesson in politics, isn't it? Because in opposition, Labour spend a lot of time just saying to the Conservatives, you know, you haven't got any ideas, you've run out of ideas, you know, we come in, we're going to do X, Y, and Z, suggesting that running the country is a really easy thing. And do you remember that phrase that was knocking around? Oh, look now, the adults are now in charge. Well, these so-called adults are finding it a lot harder than I think they anticipated.
5: Very true.
4: Well, look, thank you very much for being with us this morning. Sorry we didn't get an awful lot of time to go through the papers but there's a lot going on today. And that's it from Mark and me for the moment. But coming up next is Saturday Morning Live with Olivia and Charlie, who are just over there.
5: I can only imagine what's going to be on your agenda, guys.
9: Hello. Yes, we have got a packed show coming up. We will be talking about those small boats that are coming over here and the political implications of that. What is the Home Secretary going to do about it? Also be talking about this fascinating report on the front of the Times today. The Labour czar for employment is saying basically young people so caught up in their phones, obsessed with social media, they just don't have the skills it takes to get into the workplace. So the workplace is going to have to change. What do you think about that?
10: We'll also be discussing the latest political moves in Bradford in West Yorkshire, because there's been a change in control there. We now have Reform in charge of Bradford Council, and their new leader has said that they want the national inquiry into grooming gangs to come up to Bradford, and they've said investigate us or we will do it ourselves. So that's a major intervention. We'll be speaking to David Greenwood, who's a lawyer who's represented many grooming gang victims, about that issue. It's been campaigned on for the best part of a decade now, and finally there has been some movement.
9: And we'll be talking about Prince William crying at the football. Is football the only way that men can express their emotions? Or maybe it's quite a healthy way. Do let us know what you think about that. All of that at 10 o'clock.
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12: Hi there, welcome to the latest update from the Met Office for GB News. 30 Celsius today, and believe it or not, today is the coolest day of the bank holiday weekend. Some patchy cloud first thing, but increasingly sunny and increasingly hot. Perhaps the odd shower during the next few hours across East Anglia in the southeast as this area of cloud moves out of the way. And there's still some showers tickling parts of the northwest of Scotland through the day, generally light and fleeting. Cloudier for Northern Ireland, Scotland and Northern England. Temperatures not particularly exceptional here. High teens, low 20s, but come further south and those temperatures are rocketing. We're looking at widely low to mid 20s and high 20s up to 30 Celsius towards East Anglia and the southeast. High UV, make sure you are bearing that in mind if you're spending time outdoors. But for Scotland, the cloud cover fairly continuous into the afternoon, breaking up a little by evening, showers tending to fade. And for many parts of the UK, it's cooler and cloudier in the north, but It's a fine start to the long weekend for the vast majority. Settled with high pressure in charge, and despite some high-level cloud across central parts of the UK, plenty of bright skies to end the afternoon and go into the evening. Clear spells then continue overnight. We will see a weak weather front bring some showery rain once again into the northwest of Scotland and thicker cloud overnight for Northern Ireland as well as Scotland. Highly variable temperatures overnight. Some cool spots where we've got shelter from the breeze, but yeah, in some places, like London, for example, temperatures staying up at 18 or 19 Celsius. So a head start on Sunday as far as the temperatures are concerned, and widespread sunny skies, certainly a sunnier morning compared with this morning. England and Wales, southern Scotland, blue skies, and temperatures really rising quickly. We're looking at high 20s widely, up to 32 Celsius in the south, always cloudier and cooler the north of Scotland.
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14: 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I'm a supporter of Help the Persecuted. 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
15: 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UK only. Entrance must be 18 or over. Lines close at 4 p.m. on the 26th of June. This is a network giveaway. Entries will be pooled. Please check the closing time if listening or watching on demand. 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
9: Well, GB News can confirm that two packed migrant dinghies are en route amid Britain's heatwave. With 400 illegal arrivals yesterday, just how many can we expect to cross over this bank holiday weekend?
6: Well, the first of those small boats just crossing into British waters. Now, Border Force vessels, they're ready to collect those small boat migrants, with more expected today as people smugglers take advantage of this warm weather.
19: promised to grow the economy, and we have. We promised to cut inflation, and we have. Yeah. And we promised to cut the cost of living, yeah, and we are.
10: Well, families could soon face tourist taxes of up to £300 on British staycations as councils across England look to cash in on summer holidays. While Chancellor Rachel Reeves promised this week that she's on a mission to grow the economy.
9: And the new leader of Bradford City Council has written to the chair of the independent inquiry into grooming gangs to ask the entire area to be included in the inquiry, promising an independent inquiry if the district isn't included.
10: And the future of another British overseas territory could be at risk. First, it was Chagos. Now we're looking at Cyprus because there is a warning that it must not become a target amid the Iran war. Well, in an exclusive report for GB News, Greeks and Turks have raised deep concerns about Britain's runnings of its sovereign territories, including RAF Akrotiri. And it's a big issue in the elections this weekend over there.
9: And as Prince William was spotted crying in the crowd at a football match this week, one writer has claimed that football is still the only way for men to express their emotions. Is that right? We'll be gearing up to another busy day of footballing action. Bigger stories, boldest opinions and liveliest debates over the next 2 hours. I'm Olivia Utley.
10: And I'm Charlie Peters. Your weekend starts here. I hope there's been so much football chat this week as the season culminates in Scotland last week and this week. So I hope you'll forgive me talking about it again very briefly. But I'm really looking forward to discussing that male emotion.
9: Have you ever cried at football match, Charlie?
10: Oh, yeah, plenty. Mostly for good reasons, but quite a few for not so. And there's a chap who sits in front of me at Tottenham. I'm not going to say his name, but he does get extremely wound up and has been known to... I've seen the full range of human expression through this man. And that, in a way that I think he probably goes home and he's probably super relaxed.
9: You get it all out of your system in one go.
10: Incandescent individual. And he's sort of like an inspirational, almost like a Shakespearean figure, the way he sort of explodes.
9: Yeah. I'm a fair weather football enthusiast. I love a World Cup. And when I watch the World Cup and England goes out, I feel so crushed and so upset. I think, how do men cope with this level of emotional roller coaster all the time? It must be difficult.
10: Well, it's glad to have someone in fighting in our corner. It's extremely tough. And it is remarkable. I mean, I had a bit of a strop in the office on Thursday because I came into work and Arsenal had won the league and I wasn't particularly keen on that.
9: No.
10: I mean, everyone could tell he's a boy having a strop.
9: A boy Charlie today.
10: Yeah, it's quite distressing, really.
9: Well, don't forget, we want to hear from you on that, on football and on everything else. Those small boat migrants coming over here this weekend, please do send in your views and post your comments by visiting gbnews.com/yoursay.
10: And remember, if you are out and about enjoying this hot sunny weather, please do take us with you on your radio. But before we do anything else, let's cross over to Bethany Elsie for all your latest news headlines.
20: 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GB News understands two small boats carrying migrants have set off from Belgium, headed to the UK this morning, with many more expected to make that journey this weekend. It's after 400 migrants were recorded crossing the English Channel yesterday. The surge in crossings comes as a heat wave hits parts of the UK. Well, temperatures could be higher than the Seychelles today, with highs of 30 degrees expected in the south of England following the hot day of the year so far yesterday. Britain is also forecast to see its hottest May Day on record on Monday, with temperatures reaching 33 degrees across the south and the Midlands. But the UK Health Security Agency has issued amber heat health alerts for the Midlands, the east and southeast of England and the capital until Wednesday evening, with those aged 65 and over at risk and an increased demand on health and social care services. Meanwhile, the hot weather could impact travel, with tens of thousands planning to get away this bank holiday weekend. The Port of Dover is warning drivers to expect long queues and delays amid new EU border checks. In other news, at least 90 people have been killed in an explosion at a mine in Shaanxi province, with officials warning that number is expected to rise. Chinese state media reports 247 workers were on site when the gas explosion occurred. President Xi Jinping has urged authorities to spare no effort in treating the injured and in the search and rescue mission, and has ordered an investigation into the cause. Executives of the company responsible for the mine have been detained. It's reported the UK government has pitched the creation of a single market for goods with the European Union. According to The Guardian, the Cabinet Office Minister, Michael Ellam, presented the idea to deepen the UK's economic relationship to the EU during recent visits to Brussels. But the paper claims EU officials have rejected that idea and instead suggested a customs union. That would be impossible, though, under Keir Starmer's red lines, after he said he wouldn't rejoin the EU or customs union in his lifetime. Both sides will hold a summit in July. The UK is facing an economic catastrophe unless it adapts to younger generations who've grown up in a digital world. That's according to the former minister, Alan Milburn, who's due to publish an interim report next week that examines why almost 1 million 16 to 24-year-olds are not in employment, education or training. It's expected to say that a rising tide of anxiety, depression and neurodiversity is a big factor in the economic inactivity, with smartphone use causing poorer sleep and lower levels of concentration. And the National Trust has unveiled the winning design to transform the illegally felled sycamore gap tree into a new public artwork. The People's Tree by Helix Arts and George King Architects will use the tree's timber in a UK-wide project. It'll invite people to share personal stories and reflections on nature after the tree's felling sparked national outrage back in 2023. Those are your latest headlines. I'll be back with more at 10:30.
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9: Bethany, welcome back to Saturday Morning Live with Charlie Peters and me, Olivia Utley.
10: Well, GB News can reveal this morning that two dinghies have set off from Belgium as the UK is hit with a heatwave.
9: Yes, it follows the illegal arrival of almost 400 small boat migrants yesterday. This is the second of at least 4 days of good weather where UK authorities are bracing for channel crossings.
10: Well, our national reporter Will Godley joins us now live from Dover. Good morning to you, Will. I suppose while so many people are enjoying the hot weather in Britain, this is also an opportunity for the people smugglers and those who want to cross illegally into the United Kingdom.
6: Absolutely, Charlie, Olivia, good morning to you. It's beautifully sunny here in Dover. No doubt not just me taking advantage of the heat today, but the people smugglers over in Europe as well. As you say, two small boats in the water at the moment. The first, our producer Chris here tells me, just crossing into British waters, and it's been intercepted there by a British Border Force vessel called Ranger, where those small boat migrants will be collected and put onto that boat for a safe travel here into the port of Dover. Now, that boat set off from the beach of Gravelines just after 8 o'clock this morning. Our producer Chris here tells me he thinks it's likely the boat will have been inflated in Gravelines Beach, brought over the dunes there and taken into the water there. Now, a second boat also in the water. Now, this boat set off from Belgium, our producer Chris says, travelled down the coastline before getting into the shallow areas in the Dunkirk area, before picking up some more migrants who then boarded the boat and made its journey towards Britain. Now, that boat around 40 minutes away from UK waters, where again those migrants will be picked up by British Border Force vessels, and then they'll be making its journey here to the British port here in Dover for processing, and it has been rather quiet in the channel for the last 2 weeks or so. There haven't been any crossings since the 9th of May. That was up until yesterday. Official figures just released in the last 10 minutes or so show that there were 394 arrivals on six small boats yesterday. Now, I'm being told Border Force aren't expecting quite as many today, but they are still braced for hundreds, potentially, arrivals arriving today. Each boat, of course, can carry up to about 100 people on each of these ones. You are, producer, expecting between 80 and 90 people on board, so potentially up to 200 or so people in the water travelling towards Dover at the moment. But up until this weekend, the number of people arriving on small boats was down drastically compared to this time last year, down 44%, and compared to 2024, it was down 23%. Now, the government will say that shows their strategy, their plan, their deals with France are working, but experts say it could be down to multiple different factors like the weather, the supply of small boat parts, and also the number of migrants coming to Europe. One thing's for sure though, if you're in the Home Office this bank holiday, you won't be really enjoying the hot weather, because these migrants coming here will be bringing you the full story throughout the day.
9: Well, thank you very much, Will, for that report from Dover. It is fascinating, isn't it? And quite worrying, the influx of migrants coming over from Belgium. Last year, no migrants came here from Belgium. What seems to be happening is our policy in France is beginning to work, and so the migrants are shifting their strategy and moving over to Belgium.
10: I was speaking to Mark White about this yesterday, and isn't it interesting? We've paying, you know, the best part of £1 billion towards the French to police their own sovereign territory, by the way. We're paying them to do their job. And it seems while that uplift is having an effect in terms of them slashing the boats, preventing them from getting into the sea, the smugglers are adapting and going further upstream. Now I wonder, perhaps Belgium might turn around and say, well, you spent £600 million in France. Could you, your lovely taxpayers, spare a few bob for us in Brussels so we can provide the same service? And then, Olivia, perhaps they'll be launching from the Netherlands, eventually Norway.
9: Exactly. I mean, these people smugglers are just so, so professional. They are career criminals. They know exactly what they're doing. And depressingly, they're always about four steps ahead of our government, which always has to act through the courts, through the parliament, etc., etc. These guys can move so quickly.
10: The Home Office say they're taking action. They talk about the speeding up of deportation. They talk about how they have an increased range of approaches to deal with this. They're speaking about, of course, the effectiveness of that £600 million spending in France. What we are seeing, Olivia, is the adaptability of these organised criminal gangs and the fact that many critics say the pull factors still exist.
9: Well, exactly. In other news, while the Chancellor announced a range of great British summer savings this week, it seems a fresh tax grab could be hitting families as the sunny weather arrives too.
10: As families could be facing a £300 holiday tax on staycations in a bid to lift up struggling councils.
9: Around 10 regional mayors in England are considering the overnight visitor levies, which could be devastating for families already dealing with rising bills.
10: Elsewhere, a landmark report has warned that economic ruin awaits unless we adapt to the anxious generation who have been rewired by smartphones.
9: Yeah, job czar Alan Milburn claims greater flexibility and mental health support should be offered to get young people back to work.
10: Well, let's speak now with the former Labour Defence Secretary, Jeff Hoon, who joins us now. Jeff, thank you very much for your time this morning. So much to go through there. But can we just start with what Alan Milburn is talking about? Because it's quite a bold intervention from the former Health Secretary, talking about how we are risking losing an entire generation due to anxiety and, you know, so-called the neat experience, and that smartphones have changed their approach to work.
1: Well, good morning, first of all, and certainly this is an important contribution to a debate about something which, frankly, I've always had difficulty in understanding. The Labour government that I was part of spent enormous amounts of money on equipping all schools and all colleges in my constituency with non-academic courses, with courses in car maintenance, bricklaying, a whole range of activities that should have appealed to those very young people who currently are without work. And in those circumstances, I never really understood why it was that they were not successful because a lot of money and a lot of effort was put into trying to get people into work. Sadly, it was not successful, and we've seen the statistics. Nearly a million young people without jobs, education or training, and they are a wasted generation if we don't take action to deal with it.
9: I mean, Alan Milburn's theory is that the reason these young people won't get into work, despite the measures that your government and successive governments put in, is because they've been rewired by smartphones and are now simply too anxious to get into the world of work, essentially. Now, is the solution to that, do you think, more mental health support for young people, or is it getting young people off smartphones, a policy which has been floated around for a long time, but nothing actually ever seems to quite be done about it?
1: Well, Olivia, I frankly don't know the answer. I've confessed already that I thought the measures that not only the Labour government took, but also successive Conservative governments took to try and get those young people into work, I would have thought that the opportunity for training that was provided would have been sufficiently attractive for any young person to get into work. It clearly has not been the case, and therefore, if this is the explanation that Alan Milburn is giving us as to why nearly a million young people are without jobs, training or education, then it's something we have to look at. I haven't studied this in the kind of depth and detail that Alan has. We're awaiting his final report, which I assume will also contain some recommendations as to what we do about this problem. But there is a problem and we need to address it.
10: What's interesting, Jeff, is how much this has spiked since the pandemic. Of course, that's created a tremendous legacy of crises across society. But it does seem to me that one of the main problems here is perhaps not so much about smartphones, but just a wider lack of economic growth, and that with, and also combined with mass immigration. Those opening jobs that were previously done by young people, such as, you know, pulling a pint or waiting a table, that's gone down now. Those opportunities are becoming less available as we have a surge in foreign workforce, and also with fewer businesses being able to hire due to business rates going up, national insurance as well. It's like a perfect storm for worklessness, perhaps less about smartphones.
1: I think there is a good deal of truth in what you're saying, and I'm not going to argue with your analysis. However, the real shortage is for skilled labour, is for people with the kinds of skills that we all need in our everyday lives, plumbers, electricians, people who can do practical jobs to a high level of skill. And I think what Alan Milburn appears to be saying is that that million people who are currently not in jobs, education or training could actually be that workforce. They could be the people who, if they acquired the relevant skills, could then earn significant sums of money in these highly skilled shortage occupations.
9: Well, former Labour Defence Secretary Jeff Hoon, thank you so much for joining us on Saturday Morning Live and telling us what your government did to try and fix this problem 20 years ago. Shame it didn't work.
10: Indeed. What do you make of this holiday tax that they're proposing at the moment, Olivia? This idea of a staycation.
9: Your government did to try and fix this problem 20 years ago. Shame it didn't work.
10: Indeed. What do you make of this holiday tax that they're proposing at the moment, Olivia? This idea of a staycation

0: These holiday destinations, growing the local economy, put more money in people's pockets. And they also say that the final design isn't there. But I do worry, is it a bit of a strange plan to have for British people as well, for them to have paying basically a tourist tax is what it really is. A tourist tax in your own country seems a bit curious. I know it's very common on the continent. Whenever you turn up in a foreign hotel, particularly in Netherlands, France, you always pay a little tax. But to do it in your own country.
1: I don't like the idea of that. It rubs me up the wrong way.
0: It feels a bit funky, especially considering you're always going on holiday to Northern Ireland, right?
1: Well, exactly, yeah. And Cornwall as well. But let us know what you think. If you like staycationing too, do get in touch and let us know. But it is time now for the Great British Giveaway, and there's still plenty of time to grab your chance to win a whopping £76,543.21. You know, I only recently worked out what they did there with the
0: Are you serious?
1: I know, genuinely. 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
2: 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Or post your name and number to GB21 PO Box 8690 Derby DE1 9TT. UK only. Entrance must be 18 or over. Lines close at 4 p.m. on the 26th of June. This is a network giveaway. Entries will be pooled. Please check the closing time if listening or watching on demand. Good luck.
0: Right, good luck with that one, folks. And still to come here on Saturday Morning Live, the future of another British overseas territory could be at risk. Cypriots are warning that the Mediterranean island must not become a target amid the war in Iran.
1: Yes, that's as parliamentary elections take place in Cyprus this weekend. 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
0: But next, have those smartphones rewired the brains of young adults? We'll be talking about that next amid discussions on the worklessness crisis.
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9: Fans from Hull City and Middlesbrough will be making their way down to Wembley for the Championship playoff final, which kicks off at 3:30 p.m. at Wembley Stadium. The contest has been overshadowed by the Spygate scandal, which saw Southampton booted out of the competition for conducting surveillance on three Championship rivals. Middlesbrough manager Kim Hellberg insisted his players have put the situation behind them now, saying, "There's nothing else in our mind. We have now tried to do everything we can to get ready for Saturday, because that's what people and fans wanted. That's the latest sport. For more, go to gbnews.com.

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5: To look through the top stories of today, we're delighted to be joined by political commentator Chloe Dobbs and former Labour adviser Matthew Larza.
6: Good morning.
5: Hello, Chloe. Thank you very much for being here.
6: Lovely to be with you.
5: Sunny day.
6: Absolutely.
5: I think we can start with this really, really interesting story in the Times. Alan Milburn, the job czar, a former Labour minister, saying that Britain's facing an economic catastrophe as young adults rewired by smartphones are trapped in worklessness. Now, I'm going to start with you, Matthew.
6: Sure.
5: Obviously, we know that there is a huge worklessness problem among young people. Do you think smartphones can really be to blame, or is there quite a lot more going on here?
6: Look, I think that the world has completely changed. I'm going to feel like an old man here by saying since I was a lad. But I have to say it was a long time ago. And I think that smartphones and the wider impact of technology, not just social media, but how technology is hardwired into all of our lives, have had an impact. But the key point about this is Alan Milburn is not wringing his hands in despair. He used to be Health Secretary under Tony Blair, so oversaw Tony Blair's 2005 election victory. And what he's saying is, yes, young people are being their brains are being wired differently. The way they operate is different to how it was for my generation. But that doesn't mean that we should despair. It means we should make changes because we can't condemn a whole generation to worklessness, which is a potential option.
7: But Chloe, we are, in a sense, condemning a whole generation to worklessness because government policy at the moment has made it much more expensive to hire young people, to hire anyone really, because of the rises in national insurance, business rates, taxes in all over the shop are causing issues. And also, we've endured the best part of a decade of mass immigration, which has meant that cheap labour has come in. It's a bit of a cop-out, really, isn't it, to blame social media and smartphones when actually there are these structural problems that successive governments have created?
8: Yeah, I think it's multifactorial. I think to say it's just social media would be a bit of a cop-out. But I do think social media plays a big part and is ruining children's brains significantly. But you're right about the cost. We've had the national living wage going up. We've had the national insurance going up. And we've got, it's in the news today that Morrisons are now closing 100 convenience stores. It's those retail jobs and the hospitality jobs that get young people into the habit of working. I do also think it's partly parenting. I think parents need to force their children and say, you need to do your bit, you need to chip in, you need to get a paper round, you need to get a job at the cafe on the weekend. But I think a lot of parents have got this soft parenting where they say, we're going to make sure we pay for everything for you until you're an adult and you're past university. And a lot of people don't even get a job at all until they've finished a degree, which I think is bonkers.
6: Actually, that's what happened in my generation, because people didn't work their way through degrees, so we had grants, these things that young people have never even heard of.
5: I was quite alarmed by a line in that Times report saying that in the focus group that Alan Milburn conducted, every single child at 12 said that they were going to bed between midnight and 3 a.m. because they were sitting there scrolling on their phones.
6: That is
5: shocking.
6: What
5: are their parents doing? Yeah. Allowing them telephones in their bedrooms. Of course they're going to
6: Absolutely.
5: Do that.
6: I've never had a TV in my bedroom because I'm in the generation where you didn't have a TV in your bedroom and it's kind of stuff.
7: It's the same thing.
6: And it's exactly the same thing. I mean, I think you're both right. You're all right in that the sense that this has been a challenge that the Labour Party has ducked under this government. It tried to do welfare reform. It didn't do it. It did it in a rather cack-handed way, so it lost the support of its backbenchers. But for all of those aspiring to the Labour leadership who like to give us lots of vibes, I don't want vibes, I want details on how you're going to pick up on stuff like this and actually tackle the welfare to work necessity that we have to have.
7: Chloe, Alan Milburn is talking about the anxious generation. He's talking about the smartphone addicted, nerve addled kids who then can't go out into the real world. I think this branding of young people has been created in part because the state and the welfare system currently rewards people who say that they are too anxious to go out and do work. And the reform to that system hasn't happened. Of course, the backbenchers sort of push the government and they bottle changing that. And so we are rewarding young people who say they are too anxious to work. And actually, you know, because of how bad the structural issues in the economy are, kids have to go through 7 rounds of interviews for entry-level jobs that a decade ago Olivia and I would have been looking at, and it would have been 1 or 2. Mm-hmm. So we are creating anxious situations and rewarding them financially for saying they're anxious.
8: Yeah, so I do think it is good with things like anxiety, ADHD, etc., to have better systems to diagnose people. But I think that when you diagnose them, you need to give them a roadmap to say, this isn't something that's going to define you, this isn't going to ruin your life, this doesn't mean you have to spend your life on benefits, this is what we can do to help you sort out these issues and get you back into work. I don't think it is simply a case of overdiagnosis. I do think that the smartphones make people more anxious because the way you process emotions is that you have breaks where you have stillness.
6: And I think
8: that if you need to, you know, actually just go in your room and cry for half an hour, you're not going to process emotions if you just sit there and scroll on your phone.
6: And I think that's key, actually, because one of the things it says in the report, which takes us away from culture wars, is it says, yes, that young people are facing these challenges. Yes, we need to do something about it. But no, we shouldn't brand people snowflakes. Social media has an impact, frankly, that older generations like mine don't quite get, because as Chloe was saying, and need something to do about it. But I think the best line from Alan Milburn today is, welfare reform is not an optional extra, it's a necessity. And it certainly is. That is the message that has to go to anybody who wants to be Labour leader.
7: If only cabinet ministers heard that and stuck with it. But
6: right, I agree.
7: Yes, well,
8: will come a point where just financially they have no option but to do it.
7: You say that, there's always more tax to be raised. Right, let's move on to another story. It's actually from Sky News, because the Red Arrow, we're being told, will fly with just 7 aircraft rather than 9 for the majority of their displays until 2030, because the engines are so old, the Red Arrows haven't been sufficiently upgraded. Chloe Dobbs, your view?
8: I think it's really sad, because when I was a kid, I watched the Red Arrows every single year, and they used to, in the valley where I live, they would dip in and out of the valley, and it was amazing. And then because of health and safety reasons, they decided they have to do it out at sea, far in the distance where you can barely see it anymore. And then to hear that now they've got to cut down the number that are flying because they simply couldn't get the repairs done in time is quite sad, really.
9: What a more visual display of Britain.
6: Absolutely. And of course, they're big. I mean, obviously people say, oh, you know, why are we paying for the Red Arrows? Well, of course, they're a massive recruitment tool, not just for the RAF, but for all the services. They get people, peak interest in young people in a potential military career. One of the problems is that the government does want to replace them, but the only people who can make the new planes have just gone bankrupt. So they're going to reduce from 9 to 7, so they can cannibalise the parts of the other two to keep them going while they try and get them the new fleet built.
5: Well, good. Let's hope they get that built soon. 2030, that seems a little bit defeatist, doesn't it? 3 years away, surely. 4 years away, surely they can do something a bit quicker.
6: We wouldn't have won the Battle of Britain if we'd waited 3 years for a new aircraft, would we?
5: Exactly. Thank you very much to Chloe Dobbs and Matthew Larza. Still to come, the new leader of Bradford City Council has written to the chair of the independent inquiry into grooming gangs to ask the entire area to be included in the inquiry. We'll get the latest.
7: But first, let's cross over now to Bethany Elsie, who's got all the latest news headlines.
10: Good morning. The headlines from the GB newsroom at 32 minutes past 10. GB News understands 2 small boats carrying migrants have set off from Belgium, headed to the UK this morning, with many more expected to make the journey this weekend. It's after 400 migrants were recorded crossing the English Channel yesterday. A heatwave is set to bring temperatures higher than the Seychelles today, with 30 degrees expected in the south of England following the hottest day of the year so far yesterday. At least 90 people have been killed in an explosion at a mine in the Zhejiang province in China, with officials warning that number is expected to rise. Chinese state media reports 247 workers were on site when the gas explosion occurred. And the UK is facing an economic catastrophe unless it adapts to a generation rewired by smartphones. That's according to a former minister, Alan Milburn. He's due to publish an interim report next week that examines why almost 1 million 16 to 24-year-olds are not in employment, education or training. Those are your latest headlines. I'll have a full roundup for you at 11 o'clock.
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7: Thank you, Bethany. Right after the break, we will be crossing to Bradford because there's been a major update in the grooming gang's inquiry. The new leader of the council there has requested that the investigation comes up to Yorkshire.
5: And we've also got a brilliant GB News exclusive. Pressure mounts on Britain as the Cypriots want to get rid of our air bases over there. What could that mean for British security, and how will the EU react? Find out more after the break.
12: Hi there, welcome to the latest update from the Met Office for GB News. 30 Celsius today, and believe it or not, today is the coolest day of the bank holiday weekend. Some patchy cloud first thing, but increasingly sunny and increasingly hot. Perhaps the odd shower during the next few hours across East Anglia and the southeast as this area of cloud moves out of the way. And there's still some showers tickling parts of the northwest of Scotland through the day, generally light and fleeting. Cloudier for Northern Ireland, Scotland and Northern England. Temperatures not particularly exceptional here. High teens, low 20s, but come further south. And those temperatures are rocketing. We're looking at widely low to mid 20s and high 20s up to 30 Celsius towards East Anglia and the southeast. High UV, make sure you are bearing that in mind if you're spending time outdoors. But for Scotland, the cloud cover fairly continuous into the afternoon, breaking up a little by evening, showers tending to fade. And for many parts of the UK, yeah, it's cooler and cloudier in the north, but it's a fine start to the long weekend for the vast majority. Settled with high pressure in charge, and despite some high-level cloud across central parts of the UK, plenty of bright skies to end the afternoon and go into the evening. Clear spells then continue overnight. We will see a weak weather front bring some showery rain once again into the northwest of Scotland and thicker cloud overnight for Northern Ireland as well as Scotland. Highly variable temperatures overnight. Some cool spots where we've got shelter from the breeze, but yeah, in some places, like London for example, temperatures staying up at 18 or 19 Celsius. So a head start on Sunday as far as the temperatures are concerned, and widespread sunny skies, certainly a sunnier morning compared with this morning. England and Wales, southern Scotland, blue skies and temperatures really rising quickly. We're looking at high 20s widely, up to 32 Celsius in the south. Always cloudier and cooler the north of Scotland.
13: No persecuted Christian should have to walk alone. 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I'm a supporter of Help the Persecuted. War has erupted across the Middle East. 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
5: Welcome back to Saturday Morning Live. The future of another British overseas territory could be at risk, with Cypriots warning the Mediterranean island must not become a target amid the Iran war.
7: Now, in an exclusive report for GB News, Greeks and Turks have raised deep concerns about Britain's running of its sovereign territories, including RAF Akrotiri and Decalia.
5: Yes, the warning comes as Cyprus is heading to the polls this weekend for parliamentary elections. And GB News digital reporter Marcus Donaldson joins us now. Marcus, you've written this brilliant exclusive for GB News about what is going on here. Can you just explain to us a little bit more? Essentially, the Cypriots are fed up with having bases that are becoming targets in their sovereign nation.
16: Well, exactly right. I mean, as you see, people are going to the polls just now and what the issue is I think there's a frustration, there's a lack of what they feel is a lack of communication, which we're trying to fix, the UK is trying to fix. But I think the issue now is I think what is quite striking about this now is you've got the Greek separate community, which is the Republic of Cyprus, and you have the Turkish separate community, which is separate and has been occupied by Turkey since the 1974 invasion. And both of them are almost on the same hymn sheet here, which is basically is that they're not necessarily saying they basically have to go tomorrow, but they're saying that they need some kind of recognition, some sort of reorganization of how they work, because they're fearing that the bases are bringing a conflict to Cyprus, which they're not necessarily party to.
7: And as that perspective grows among both sides, and yep. it's a very divided island,
16: yes.
7: is there a sense that Britain could fix this sense of uncertainty with a bit more of a defensive posture? Because I mean, one drone did get through those defences, and of course HMS Dragon took 3 weeks to get out there after the war started. But is there a sense that you're getting from those on the island that Britain could do something to quell those fears?
16: I think yes. I think the key is communication. I think that there was, if you cast your mind back to that period of confusion when John Healey was on air saying that a rocket had been fired at Cyprus, and then they were saying, the MOD said, well, maybe not. And then, of course, the drone strikes, as you say, which one went through. I think what the President Christodoulidis has said in Cyprus is he'd like an open and frank conversation with the UK. Now, what character that conversation will have, we still don't know. However, he has also described the bases as a colonial remnant. Now, of course, they've been maintained on them after Cyprus independence in 1960. So what character those negotiations are going to have, that really remains to be seen. But the election's coming up, that might give us an idea. Now, the centrist parties in Cyprus are having a bit of an issue at the moment because there's all not related corruption scandals, etc. But at the moment, the parties looking to secure second and third place are ELAM, which is a Greek nationalist party, and IKEL, which is a hard left party. And IKEL have described the bases as an aggressive front for attacking neighbouring peoples, and have also said that they need to be abolished. And the Greek nationalist ELAM has said that the bases represent a threat, and they wonder, because what you have to remember is the bases are not the sovereign territories are not just the bases. It's about 3% of the whole island, 98 square miles. So there are Greek separate and Turkish separate communities in those, and of course that is the main concern. So Christodoulidis is in power until 2028. He's not at risk of losing power at the moment because he's staying as independent. It's a presidential system. And the interesting thing is the EU have said they'll support Cyprus in its conversations with the EU. Again, what character that takes, we still don't know. However, one thing that could happen, of course, is we're currently working on rapprochement with the EU. And clearly, if Brussels has signaled some kind of support for Cyprus, could this become a caveat in those negotiations? Could Cyprus make it maybe more difficult for us to renegotiate our position? Possibly.
5: I mean, it sounds pretty, you'd say we don't know what sort of tone these conversations yes. will take. It sounds quite threatening, doesn't it? Particularly now that EU is going to support Cyprus, mm-hmm. presumably against Britain yeah. in these conversations. Where do you see this ending up in a few months?
16: Well, I think the thing to remember is these are sovereign territories. So there is no way that we can be compelled to give them up. It would require a conversation, it would require a kind of a bilateral agreement, as we saw with Chagos. However, it's such a complicated situation in Cyprus. It would require probably the guarantor powers of the agreement in 1960, which is ourselves, the UK, the Greek Cypriot Republic, the Turkish Cypriots, Greece and Turkey. So it would be a very complicated conversation. But if the Cypriots want it and if they vote that way today, well, it might just happen.
7: It's a curious situation that we're in, I have to say, Marcus. Looking at all your reporting, what people are saying, a lot of this concern could be neutered with a bit more of a robust display. I know that John Healey, the Defence Secretary, he went out there, he met with people on the air bases and indeed the wider sovereign base areas, also met with his Cypriot counterparts, but there could be a further demonstration of air defences that we have. So we will see. Marcus Thornton, thank you very much for your report.
5: Well, the Ministry of Defence said in a statement, the status of the sovereign base areas is not in question. Our bases in Cyprus play a crucial role in supporting the safety of British citizens and our allies in the Mediterranean and in the Middle East.
7: We have been deploying additional defensive capabilities to Cyprus, they say, since January, including radar systems, counter-drone systems, additional fast jets and hundreds of extra air defence personnel to protect our people and our interests.
5: A spokesman for the Cypriot government government declined to comment.
7: Well, still to come here on Saturday Morning Live, the new leader of Bradford City Council has written to the chair of the independent inquiry into grooming gangs to ask for the entire district to be included in the investigation. They also say that they will do their own investigation if the district isn't included. We'll get the very latest on that. Don't go anywhere. It's your weather up next.
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12: A lot of sunny and hot weather across the Med and Western Europe at the moment, especially for Spain and France. Very showery, however, with low pressure close to Greece and Turkey. Long spells of rain for Turkey. Greek islands mostly sheltered from the showers, but heavy downpours for mainland Greece. One or two showers for Italy, but we come to Iberia and France, and it's unusually hot and sunny during the next few days. Temperatures peaking in France into the mid to high 30s.
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5: To Saturday Morning Live. Now, the new leader of Bradford City Council has written to the chair of the independent inquiry into grooming gangs to ask for the entire district to be included in the national inquiry.
6: Yes, Councillor Stephen Place says that if Baroness Longfield didn't include the Bradford district, then the council will undertake all steps necessary to begin the process of an independent inquiry.
5: Well, this comes as the MP for Keighley and Ilkley, that's a Tory, Robbie Moore, and grooming gangs survivor Fiona Goddard and the solicitor David Greenwood urged Councillor Place to write to Baroness Longfield. And David Greenwood joins us now. Good morning to you, Mr. Greenwood. Thank you very much for your time this morning. First and foremost, just your reaction, please, to this request from the leader of Bradford City Council.
7: Well, after years of trying to persuade the council to hold an Alexis J style inquiry. You remember the inquiry that she held into Rotherham, into Bradford. Finally, we have someone in the council, someone influential, who is willing to do so. This has been a thing that's been refused for years. I'm really relieved that someone in authority is willing to, you know, look at the stark facts in the face and uncover the stones that have been left unturned so far. So, yeah, I'm really pleased about it. Thank you.
6: Why has it been refused for so long? Is there something sort of political going on here?
7: I don't know what the politics of the Bradford Council were. I just know that we've been, you know, trying to explain to the council leader that, you know, all roads lead to Bradford in terms of grooming in the north and the Midlands. The cases that I'm involved with tend to have some kind of connection with trafficking to and from Bradford. And I just thought it was pretty obvious that an inquiry needs to take place, because it appears from the evidence that I've uncovered, and I think that the police have uncovered in recent years in their investigations, that neither the police nor the council have been doing a good job for the last 20 or 30 years. So, a proper inquiry into this, bringing the awful facts and the awful failures of statutory authorities is absolutely necessary.
5: And David, does it feel now that with all the evidence that you have been putting forward and all the concerns that have been raised by survivors, including Fiona Goddard, that you're actually now being listened to? Because as you say, so much evidence does point to Bradford almost as a sort of ground zero for much of the national grooming scandal, the network analysis that can be done linking trafficking routes back to Bradford. There is so much that points in that direction. it must be a great sense of reassurance to feel as though there is political leadership there now listening to you.
7: Yeah, it's very good to know that someone is listening now. I'm a lawyer, so I'm naturally cautious until the thing is done, until we actually have the inquiry started into Bradford. I won't be happy. When the inquiry does a really good job, I may show signs of happiness, but I'll be making sure that the thing is done properly and that no stone is left unturned.
6: Good. It's very good that the survivors of those grooming gangs have you supporting them. Now, do you think Baroness Longfield is going to accept this request? What do you make so far of how she's approached this grooming gangs inquiry?
7: That's a great question. The idea that came from Baroness Casey that there should be individual towns and cities examined, 5 or 6, I think was the number, is a sort of novel, I suppose. It suggests to me that they are going to be looked at in a lot of detail, in minute detail, in fact. Unless we get that, it's not going to be a decent enough inquiry, if it's, so far as I'm concerned. I know that the national inquiry that will presumably be based in London with Anne Longfield and 2 other panel members will be looking at the wider picture. But the idea of 5 or 6 towns and cities being looked at is inadequate, I would say. Yeah. There are lots and lots of towns and cities around the country that need a good look and a good examination. And I don't see why the inquiry shouldn't look at all the towns and cities to work out what's gone wrong and who should be held accountable in some way. Okay. And another issue for me is the fact that the government has limited the amount of money that can be spent on this inquiry and limited the time. Well, yes. That's not right. Okay. There'll be lots of...
5: David Greenwood, I'm really sorry. We've got to go now. Lawyer from Swatowski, thank you so much for your analysis this morning. I should say, Olivia, you know, we did get an announcement this week, £100 million being spent on looking into child sex abuse, which would include a tenfold increase in funding for investigating grooming gangs. So there are some positive steps being taken.
6: Well, Baroness Longfield said the Bradford case is obviously strongly made by victims and survivors over time. In the case audit in IICSA in Operation Dalesway. We're well aware of the case that's been made and it's a strong case.
5: Right, there's lots more coming up on Saturday Morning Live today. We're going to be going through all of today's top stories. We'll get more on those boat crossings amid the heat wave. And is football the only way for men to express their emotions? Don't go anywhere. See you in a moment.
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9: Hello there. Welcome to your latest GB News weather forecast provided by the Met Office. Certainly is shaping up to be quite a sunny weekend for many of us, all courtesy of an area of high pressure that's building in across the UK. There are a few frontal systems around at the moment to start off Saturday. We've seen some cloud clearing off the far southeast of England, and also be aware there'll be some cloud lingering around coastal areas of Wales and the southwest of England, may provide some sea fog and murky conditions in places, but much of England and Wales will hold on to bright sunny skies. And with that though, we are going to see pollen levels rising. We are entering the grass pollen season now, so hay fever sufferers be aware, and UV levels are also going to be quite high. Top temperatures of today around London over towards Kent, potential for our first 30 degrees Celsius of the day, but widely into the low to mid 20s for many. That other front in the northwest is bringing a touch more cloud for Northern Ireland and Scotland, still around 20 degrees Celsius for parts of Aberdeen and eastern areas, but perhaps a few spots of rain for the Highlands and over the hills here, and temperatures around 13 or 14 degrees Celsius, which is a touch closer towards average for the time of year. Quite breezy in the northwest as well with that frontal system in play, and the cloud will linger here throughout the night, the rain perhaps turning a bit more persistent. moment, but for much other areas, it is going to be a clear night to come. A few mist and fog patches forming in places, but sky should be pretty clear throughout. Temperatures are a bit of a mix between rural and urban areas. In rural regions, we may drop down into mid-single figures, but most of us in our towns and cities are starting off in double digits on Sunday morning. And it's widespread blue skies for the vast majority of us into this second day of the bank holiday weekend. Plenty of fine conditions if you want to get outside, the exception once again being the far northwest of Scotland, where that rain is going to persist right throughout the day and again hold those temperatures back. But temperatures climbing up a little further now in the southeast towards 31 degrees Celsius. There's plenty more sunshine on the cards throughout into bank holiday Monday and next week, including now for northern Scotland, and those temperatures really peaking as we head into Monday. Bye-bye.
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12: 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I'm a supporter of Help the Persecuted. 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
13: 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UK only. Entrance must be 18 or over. Lines close at 4 p.m. on the 26th of June. 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Entries will be pooled. 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
6: It's 11 o'clock on Saturday, the 23rd of May, live across the UK. 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
5: Well, GB News can confirm that two packed migrant dinghies are en route amid Britain's heatwave. With 400 illegal arrivals yesterday, just how many can we expect to cross over this bank holiday weekend?
29: Well, up to 100 small boat migrants currently on a Border Force vessel due to dock in here in Dover in the next 20 or so minutes. Another small boat in the channel at the moment as people smugglers take advantage of this warm weather.
6: And traffic chaos is engulfing Dover today. Two drivers trying to get away for a bank holiday getaway are facing hours of delays.
0: promised to grow the economy, and we have. We promised to cut inflation, and we have.
1: Yeah.
0: And we promised to cut the cost of living, yeah, and we are.
5: Well, families could soon face tourist taxes of up to £300 on UK staycations as councils across England look to cash in on summer holidays. Rachel Reeves promised this week that she's on a mission to grow the economy.
6: And as Prince William was spotted crying in the crowds at a football match this week, one writer has claimed that football is still the only way for men to express their emotions. Is that right? We'll be gearing up to another busy day of footballing action.
5: And Jeremy Clarkson and farming's biggest stars are giving the traditional country show a modern makeover at the Great British Farm Fest.
2: Yes, it's Glastonbury meets the Royal Show here in Warwickshire today as Jeremy Clarkson puts his face to the first ever Farm Fest. I'll be bringing you interviews with fans, farmers and some very familiar faces all throughout the day.
6: The biggest stories, boldest opinions and liveliest debates over the next hour. I'm Olivia Utley.
5: And I'm Charlie Peters. Your weekend starts here.
6: Well, you can see Will Godley there in Dover. I mean, what a chaotic day to be in Dover. We've got migrants coming here in their boatloads, literally. And then we've got these traffic delays trying to get away for the bank holiday weekend, plus travel chaos. We've got train delays too. Really, really tricky. Quite glad to be here at work today.
5: Yes, indeed. Isn't it a treat? And we, you know, we have all this discussion, haven't we, this week about net migration coming down. But I think what's been missing from discussion is about how many Brits are leaving. Seeing how tough it is to get out of the country today. People struggling to get through those queues at Dover. It's very easy to get in. If you just get into UK waters, you'll be picked up by one of those Border Force vessels. At least today, Olivia, the vessel that's picking them up isn't the one called Defender. Because I always find that slightly painful, watching Border Force Defender pick people up. It's more Border Force taxi, but there we go.
6: Well, exactly. A really interesting point you make there about net migration. I think, it's easy for Labour government to celebrate net migration going down. If the reason for net migration going down is that, you know, doctors and nurses are leaving the UK to go to Australia while migrants are still coming in every single day, I'm not sure if that is something to celebrate. But please do let us know what you think. Send your views and post your comments by visiting gbnews.com/yoursay.
5: Right, loads to get on with on Saturday Morning Live. But first, let's stop off with Bethany Elsie, who's got all the latest news headlines.
3: Charlie, Olivia, thank you. Good morning. Your top stories from the GB newsroom at 3 minutes past 11. GB News understands two small boats carrying migrants have set off from Belgium, headed to the UK this morning, with many more expected to make that journey this weekend. It's after 400 migrants were recorded crossing the English Channel yesterday. The surge in crossings comes as a heatwave is hitting parts of the UK. Well, temperatures could be higher than the Seychelles, with highs of 30 degrees expected in the south of England following the hottest day of the year so far yesterday. Britain is also forecast to see its hottest May day on record on Monday, with temperatures reaching 33 degrees across the south and the Midlands. The UK Health Security Agency has issued an amber heat health alert for the Midlands, the east and southeast of England and London until Wednesday evening, with those aged 65 and over at risk and an increased demand on health and social care services. Meanwhile, the hotter weather could impact travel, with tens of thousands planning to get away this bank holiday weekend. The Port of Dover is warning drivers to expect long queues and delays amid new EU border checks. In other news, at least 90 people have been killed in an explosion at a mine in the Shanxi province in China, with officials warning that the number is expected to rise. Chinese state media reports 247 workers were on site when the gas explosion occurred. President Xi Jinping has urged authorities to spare no effort in treating the injured and in the search and rescue mission, and has ordered an investigation into the cause. It's reported the UK government has pitched the creation of a single market for goods with the European Union. According to the Guardian newspaper, Cabinet Office Minister Michael Ellam presented the idea to deepen the UK's economic relationship to the EU during recent visits to Brussels. But the paper claims EU officials have rejected that idea and instead suggested a customs union. That goes beyond Sir Keir Starmer's red lines, though, after saying he wouldn't rejoin the EU or customs union in his lifetime. Both sides will hold a summit in July. A new report is warning the UK is facing economic catastrophe unless it adapts to a generation rewired by smartphones. Former Minister Alan Milburn's review, to be released next week, examines why almost 1 million 16 to 24-year-olds are not in employment, education or training. It's expected to blame smartphones and social media for rising levels of anxiety, depression and neurodiversity. Speaking to The Times, he rejected claims that young people are snowflakes and said the country is at risk of writing off a whole generation. And conservationists are warning more than 70,000 man-made barriers are disrupting rivers across the UK. Wildfish claims weirs and dams harm wildlife, trap pollution and block fish migration. The charity says many of the structures are old and present a huge problem for river health, but that removing them can bring fish back within hours. Those are your latest headlines. I'll have more for you in half an hour.
5: Thanks, Bethany. Welcome back to Saturday Morning Live with me, Charlie Peters, and her, Olivia Rutley.
6: Well, GB News can reveal two dinghies have set off from Belgium this morning as the UK is hit with a heatwave.
5: Well, this follows the illegal arrival of almost 400 small boat migrants yesterday, and this is the second of at least 4 days of good weather where British authorities are bracing for channel crossings.
6: Well, GB News national reporter Will Godley joins us now from Dover. Will, what's going on behind you? Are we getting those boatloads of migrants as we are expecting?
1: Well, Charlie, Olivia, good morning to you. Yeah, this is Dover, where it's action stations at the ready. In about 15 minutes or so, we're expecting the first UK Border Force vessel to dock here in the port behind me. At the moment, it's just a little speck in the distance. We might be able to show you it now. This is the Border Force vessel Ranger. Now, that was about an hour ago in the halfway mark between Britain and France in the Channel, where it intercepted a small boat. At that point, the passengers on board that little dinghy boarded this Border Force vessel, where they are now being brought into the port here for processing. Now, that small boat set off around 8 o'clock this morning from Gravelines Beach in France. These boats can be up to 10 metres, 11 metres long and carry up to 100 people. So if it's fully laden, this vessel you're seeing now on your screens, this Border Force vessel, will have 100 small boat migrants who will be coming in here in the next 15 minutes or so. And as all of that's happening, there's a second boat in the channel as well, a second small boat. That is about 10 to 15 minutes away from British waters, where again the same process will take place. At the moment, that boat is being escorted by French Navy, and that boat, slightly different process to how that got to where it is at the moment, because that boat took off from the Belgian beaches this morning before following along the coastline of Belgium and France, before then picking up more passengers in Dunkirk, before then now moving its way towards the UK, where it is at the moment. And that's increasingly what's happening. Last year, there weren't any boats that took off from Belgium, and now authorities yesterday in Belgium saying that they have intercepted more than 400 people attempting to cross the channel so far this year. But this, at the moment, the last 2 weeks here in the channel have been rather quiet. There weren't any crossings up until yesterday. As you say, just under 400 small boat migrants arrived on six boats yesterday. They are now being processed in Manston, just a few miles away from here. But the government would point out
29: Now, the number of arrivals so far this year are drastically down, 44% compared to this time last year, up until this bank holiday weekend, and down 23% on the same point in 2024. But with this warm weather continuing, it's likely to cause a headache for those in the Home Office.
5: One-way traffic today. There's also some issues with people trying to get out of the country. A bit of gridlock in Dover as people face new EU checks as families trying to get away for the bank holiday. What can you tell us about that as well?
29: Absolutely, yeah. I mean, we were caught up in that gridlock traffic just coming from the station here in Dover to where we are now. It should be a 5-minute journey, but it took nearly half an hour. And that gridlock traffic is backing off miles and miles away from where we are now. The Port of Dover saying anybody coming to the port is facing 2-hour delays just to get into the port. Once you are in the port, you might think, great, we've made it, but you're going to be disappointed because it's a 2.5-hour processing time at the moment as the French Border Force introduced this new EES system, that new EU system for people entering and leaving the EU, and it's as it's being used the first time in what is a peak travel season, causing these delays of nearly 5 hours for passengers. A real headache here, and gridlock traffic here in Dover. Just looking over my shoulder, I can just see it's absolutely not moving here on the streets in Dover.
6: Well, thank you very much, Will. I hope we were able to get away from Dover at the end of what I expect will be quite a long day. But in other news, well, the Chancellor announced a range of Great British summer savings this week. It seems a fresh tax grab could be hitting families as the sunny weather arrives too.
5: Yes, because families could face a £300 holiday tax on staycations in a bid to lift up struggling councils.
6: Around 10 regional mayors in England are considering the overnight visitor levies, which could be devastating for families already dealing with rising bills.
5: Elsewhere, a landmark report has warned that economic ruin awaits unless we adapt to the anxious generation of young people who are being rewired by smartphones.
6: Yes, job czar Alan Milburn claims greater flexibility in mental health support should be offered to get young people back to work. Now, journalist and broadcaster David Wooding joins us now to chew over all of that. David, I'm going to start with this really interesting report from Alan Milburn. We've been talking about it a little bit this morning. Young people rewired by smartphones just aren't capable of entering the workforce and they need more mental health support. Alan Milburn seems to have diagnosed the problem. I mean, it's self-evident, million young people out of work. But is the solution just more mental health support, or are there other factors at play?
4: Well, obviously, mental health is something we can easily scoff at because there are so many people who are claiming benefits who are suffering from mild anxiety, Olivia, and that's one of the problems. And I think it's probably easier for older people like me to look back because and say that there's snowflakes, which was a word highlighted in this report. But the truth is the world has changed a great deal. And when I was a young kid, we used to spend most of our days off playing in the fields, playing football, kicking a ball around, even on the road. And nowadays, kids seem to be stuck in their bedrooms, doom scrolling on their mobile phone, and it's just part and parcel of the of modern life. People have become addicted to these mobile phones, and so they do need some kind of help to get them to live a more wide life.
5: Perhaps that help is the opportunity to work. It's not necessary they need mental health support or interventions. And if I could just tie this in with the other story we're covering, this visitor levies that are potentially being applied to some areas that could see a tax rise on staycations. Is it not the case that that will affect precisely the sort of businesses that young people typically work in? If we rise taxes on areas that will be relying on domestic tourism, that will mean fewer jobs for young people who can work in pubs, work in restaurants and cafes, and also local tourist attractions. It seems the diagnosis that the government is applying could be affecting that as well.
4: Well, this is the problem with the welfare system. Youngsters don't want to do these jobs. They find they can get more on benefits than working in some of these low-level jobs, which we all started at. Let's be honest. I worked in a supermarket unloading. I worked in clubs doing a bit of part-time work. We all had to do those jobs because we needed a bit of pocket money. Nowadays, perhaps kids get addicted to these phones and everything is done indoors. It really is dangerous. And obviously taking kids out to holidays would give them a love of the great outdoors, but everybody seems to want to grab a mobile phone. You see kids as young as 2 and 3 in their prams looking at mobile phones, and it's become an addictive issue. So we really need to wean people off them.
6: No, I see babies younger than that. I've seen 6-month-olds with mobile phones glued to their faces in the supermarket. Interesting you talk there about the taxes that are being raised on exactly the kind of areas that people want to holiday in. It does increasingly feel as though whenever you hear a good news announcement from Rachel Reeves, oh, there's going to be a cut to the cost for families going to the zoo, etc. If you look at the small print, elsewhere, another tax is being levied on the British public. Is this just now what we've come to expect from the Treasury, giving with one hand while taking away with the other?
4: Absolutely, Olivia. That was the phrase I was just about to say. There's never been a case I've seen of giving with one hand and taking away with the other. I mean, she announced, Rachel Reeves, the Chancellor, announced a £1.8 billion package. Again, these are not free discounts. We're all paying for this out of our taxes. But on the other hand, there's a story we've got today. We've got the extra VAT on aviation, which will increase the extra amount on a flight to about £24. But this is the charge on planes using airport terminals and runways. That's being increased to 20%. And on top of this, we now hear that they're considering these travel taxes, which would be about 12.5%, would add £345 to an average staycation. And even if it was down to 7%, if they did go for the full Monty, it would be £200. Now, it's interesting that 10 regional mayors, these are covering areas like Scarborough, the Peak District, the Cotswolds, all these popular holiday destinations are all saying, yes, we're going to do this. The only three that are not doing it are Andrea Jenkins.
5: David, I'm really sorry. We've just got to go now. We're getting some... we've got another story we've got to cross to. Just very quickly, have to read out a statement from a government spokesman who said that the visitor levy will give mayors more power, they'll raise money, invest it in priorities, holiday destinations, growing the local economy. They also say the final design of the levy has not been decided. It's up to those mayors to decide whether to use it. Right. Let's go back to Dover, where our national reporter Will Godley can speak to us now, because I believe that live crossing is taking place right now and there is an arrival. Will.
1: Yeah, Charlie, Olivia, you might just be able to see on your screens the Border Force vessel Ranger making its final few movements into port. We can see the water behind it getting churned up as it's doing a 180 degree spin as it comes into port. Now, this is a Border Force vessel that had been at the halfway mark in the channel this morning, and it was about an hour ago it left there after intercepting a small boat that had been left the French beach of Gravelines this morning, just after 8 o'clock this morning. The French Navy were assisting the small boat in its journey through the channel to British waters, and it's when the small boat gets into British waters, then they disembark their dinghy and board this Border Force vessel on your screens now as it's just docking into the port here in Dover. These small boat dinghies can be up to about 11 metres long and can hold up to 100 passengers on them. So on this vessel here, if it's fully laden, 100 small boat migrants likely will be getting off in the next 5 to 10 minutes or so. They've

0: And so that's what we're seeing now on your screens. This Border Force vessel bringing in the first boatload of migrants today, up to 100 on this boat, as another one will be here probably in the next hour or hour and a half, 90 minutes or so, as that next small boat just entering British waters at the moment.
1: You very much will, and it is great, although very alarming, to see these pictures live of migrants coming in to Britain today. Of course, the Home Office says that it is doing what it can to tackle the problem. Shabana Mahmood has just pledged another $500 million to the French to help with security on the French beaches. Well, but you can see what's happening now. Those boats are still coming in.
2: Yeah, and we'll wait to see who comes off the boat. I mean, we saw some live arrivals yesterday, and the vast majority of them appeared to be men. And a trend we've consistently seen is that while we do see some women and girls and young children as well, boys, on these small boats, they are often included deliberately by these people smugglers, who are very sophisticated and making a lot of money out of this, because they know that if they have children and women on the boats, which we really should stop calling small boats, really. A lot of them are quite significant in their size nowadays.
1: Getting bigger and bigger. Yeah.
2: When, if they have women and children on the boats, they know it will speed up the reaction from the authorities in terms of the rescue operation, as it's known, but really rather the escort operation, the disembarking and then embarking onto a Border Force vessel, where they are then taxied and brought into Dover Harbour before they are then taken to the Manston Centre to be processing, where they are likely to be in the country for many years to come. But we do know, of course, that some small boat migrants have been deported recently, but, you know, hundreds of thousands remain.
1: Absolutely. And stay with us throughout the day as we'll have more on this breaking story. But still to come, as Prince William was spotted crying in the crowds at a football match this week, one writer has claimed that football is still the only way for men to express their emotions. Is that right? We'll be gearing up to another busy day of footballing action.
2: But next, we'll get more from Dover this morning. Those live pictures as migrants arrive in Britain amid the heat wave. This is Saturday Morning Live, only.
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9: Fans from Hull City and Middlesbrough will be making their way down to Wembley for the Championship playoff final, which kicks off at 3:30 p.m. at Wembley Stadium. The contest has been overshadowed by the Spygate scandal, which saw Southampton booted out of the competition for conducting surveillance on three Championship rivals. Middlesbrough manager Kim Hellberg insisted his players have put the situation behind them now, saying, "There's nothing else in our mind. We have now tried to do everything we can to get ready for Saturday, because that's what people and fans wanted. That's the latest sport. 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
2: The fact
0: is,
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5: Now bring you the news that migrants are disembarking from that boat in Dover. GB News' national reporter Will Godley joins us now from the scene. Will, what's going on?
6: Yeah, you might just be able to see, if you are watching on your screens, migrants disembarking this Border Force vessel, Ranger. They are making their way round the front of the vessel. You can see them in these orange life vests that they have on. They then walk down the side and down a ramp. They are then taken by Border Force officials into a marquee just off to the side, where they will then be processed. And the people on board were on a small boat just about an hour ago. That was when they disembarked that small boat and were brought onto this Border Force vessel at the halfway point between France and Britain in the Channel. They set off on their small boat from the Gravelines beach just after 8 o'clock this morning. And these small boats are not really that small. They're about 11 metres long. They can have up to 100 people on board. When we guess our provisional figures, we'll let you know exactly how many people are disembarking at the moment. I can see them now walking across the courtyard into the marquee, where that processing will then take place. And this is the first set of arrivals that we are expecting today. There's another one that we're expecting in about an hour, 90 minutes or so. So no doubt a busy morning for those inside where the processing is taking place. These people with their orange life vests on, just finishing walking off the boat now onto that ramp and into the processing centre.
7: Lee, right, we're joined in the studio by the political commentator Chloe Dobbs and the former Labour advisor Matthew Larza. Looking at these pictures, it's another bumper day of crossings. Chloe Dobbs, your reaction to these live footage, this live pictures, please.
8: I think that after the next week passes, it's going to be pretty embarrassing for the government, and particularly for Shabana Mahmood, who is really trying to have a tough stance on immigration. She's talking all the talk, but can't walk any of the walk. All of her attempts to have deals with France that are linked to performance seem to be failing. She's got this new deal now, which isn't really tied to performance as she had hoped. I doubt it's really going to do anything. We've heard French police pushing back on our desires for them to get into the water more, because they're concerned about the human rights and the safety of the migrants. And I think that this next week will probably prove wrong any attempt from the government to peddle a lie that any reduction in crossings in the beginning of the year has been down to their hard work. It was simply the weather.
9: Well, the government was celebrating this week because there was broadly good news in the legal migration statistics, number of dependents coming down, number of people from outside the EU coming down, etc. But the boats are the bête noire of the of successive governments, aren't they? They're basically, nobody knows how, seems to know how to crack this nut. I mean, Chloe's right that the French are still not doing enough. The New Deal hasn't actually kicked in yet, so Shabana Mahmood would argue that will take some action. But if we have a good few weeks weather, we're just going to see more and more people come. And so one of the key things that has reduced the boats is actually the fact that fewer people are coming into the EU because of action. So fewer people are coming in from the Mediterranean.
10: Yeah, we're dependent on the EU.
9: Yeah, absolutely. And that's why cooperation, I think, is really important, because actually the real way to stop the small boats, which I don't think any politicians will really talk about, is to work with our EU partners to strengthen the southern border, to make sure that people don't start their journey through Europe and end up in Calais and then trying to get across the Channel, and succeeding all too often.
10: I mean, looking at your say, where people are writing in, lots of our viewers are furious with what they're seeing on their screens at the moment. And it does feel as though these migrants coming over here get gold-plated treatment. They're taxied from the middle of the Channel over to the shores by a Border Force vessel, and then they'll stay here for months, possibly years, put up in perfectly nice accommodation, in some cases four-star hotels. The French have even said that coming to the UK is too much of a draw because we make it too easy for migrants. Is that part of the issue?
8: Oh, absolutely. It's definitely a pull factor. And they get, as you say, VIP treatment before they even get to Dover. I mean, as Will has explained, they are taken by the French Navy to the middle of the channel. They're escorted, and then they don't even need to make it all the way to Dover in those dinghies. They just need to make it to the centre line, and then Border Force offer a taxi service paid for by us from the middle of the channel, where they take them and they process them, and they're put in a four-star hotel. And then the chances of them ever being deported is so low that they just think that as soon as you get on a dinghy, that's it. You are set. You will be in Britain for as long as you want. You can have benefits after your asylum claim is processed. You can just live in a taxpayer-funded house and not really have to do anything for your whole life.
7: Matthew, we heard Chloe earlier referring to it as a lie from Labour. They obviously wouldn't say that, you know, there's been a reduction in the number of crossings. But I think she does tap into something here, which is that this is all really rather weather dependent. As you say, this deal with France hasn't even come into force. The pull factors are still so generous that people are still making that journey and paying a premium with these people smugglers who are more sophisticated, it seems, than the authorities who are trying to stop them.
9: So there has been some success with action on actually the type of boats. Restricting the supply of boats has had some impact. But yeah, look, absolutely. I think the government is right to claim some credit, but not all the credit. Clearly, it is weather dependent and it's also EU dependent. I think the big development is going to might help the government over the next 18 months, 2 years, in time for the next election. It is the return hubs. Remember that some European countries like Italy wanted to have return hubs in North Africa. The EU is almost going to put in the ink on a plan to do just that. And crucially, it's got rather underreported. The Council of Europe, which administers the European Court of Human Rights and the European Convention on Human Rights, has now signed a pact that says actually return hubs, I mean, effectively, that return hubs are should be allowable under now. It's up to court interpretation. It's not the end of the deal. But we could crucially be seeing a way of people who are being sent back and never reaching the borders. And that's really what's going to solve the problem.
8: But Matthew, this is the government that cancelled the Rwanda policy on day one. We had the opportunity there to have some offshore processing. Yes, it had at that point cost quite a lot of money, but it was nearly over the line. You at least could have tried
9: that
8: it.
9: That was after people got here,
8: now,
9: Chloe.
8: I was in Calais in May, June, before that 2024 election. And I was speaking to so many migrants who were all saying, we are in a waiting game now. We are just waiting for Keir Starmer to get into power. We're waiting to see if he wins the general election because we know he's going to cancel
9: Rwanda. That was a
8: short-term
9: moment.
8: Because on day one,
9: they thought at that moment they might end up in Rwanda. This is about people. This isn't about sending people to Rwanda really expensively under Rwandan law. This is about processing people under European law before they ever get anywhere near our shores.
7: Okay, well, Chloe Dobbs, Matthew Larza, thank you very much. Just a bit of breaking news from our reporter in Dover, Will Godley, saying that 79 small boat migrants have now arrived in Dover. That's according to our provisional figures from our producer Chris and Will Godley down there on the coast.
10: And lots more to come on the show, but first let's get the news headlines with Bethany Elsie.
3: Morning. The headlines from the GB newsroom. Around 100 migrants have just arrived into Dover on board a Border Force vessel after setting off from Belgium this morning. Another boat carrying the same number of migrants is expected to arrive within the next hour. A surge in channel crossings is expected this weekend as a heat wave hits the UK. Meanwhile, temperatures are expected to be higher than the Seychelles in parts of the UK today, with highs of 30 degrees in the south of England. It follows the hottest day of the year so far yesterday. At least 90 people have been killed in an explosion at a mine in the Shanxi province, with officials warning that number is expected to rise. Chinese state media reports 247 workers were on site when the explosion occurred. And the UK is facing an economic catastrophe unless it adapts to a generation rewired by smartphones. That's according to former Minister Alan Milburn, who's due to publish an interim report next week that examines why almost a million 16 to 24-year-olds are not in employment, education or training. Those are your headlines for now. A full roundup for you at midday.
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10: Thank you very much, Bethany. And after the break, we will be down at Farm Fest, a new festival for farmers to show off their produce with celebs like Jeremy Clarkson over there. Life's not been easy for farmers over the last couple of years. Here's a little flash of good news.
7: And also, waterworks at Wembley, if you're lucky enough to get there. We've got a psychologist coming on to speak to us about why do men get so emotional at football, and is it the only avenue for some men to express their emotions, and why is that? All that coming up after the break, only on Saturday Morning Live.
11: Hello there. Welcome to your latest GB News weather forecast provided by the Met Office. Certainly is shaping up to be quite the sunny weekend for many of us, all courtesy of an area of high pressure that's building in across the UK. There are a few frontal systems around at the moment to start off Saturday. We've seen some cloud clearing off the far southeast of England, and also be aware there'll be some cloud lingering around coastal areas of Wales and the southwest of England, may provide some sea fog and murky conditions in places, but much of England and Wales will hold on to bright sunny skies. And with that though, we are going to see pollen levels rising. We are entering the grass pollen season now, so hay fever sufferers be aware, and UV levels are also going to be quite high. Top temperatures of today around London over towards Kent, potential for our first 30 degrees Celsius of the day, but widely into the low to mid 20s for many. That other front in the northwest is bringing a touch more cloud for Northern Ireland and Scotland, still around 20 degrees Celsius for parts of Aberdeen and eastern areas, but perhaps a few spots of rain for the highlands and over the hills here, and temperatures around 13 or 14 degrees Celsius, which is a touch closer towards average for the time of year. Quite breezy in the northwest as well, with that frontal system in play, and the cloud will linger here throughout the night, the rain perhaps turning a bit more persistent. But for much other areas, it is going to be a clear night to come. A few mist and fog patches forming in places, but sky should be pretty clear throughout. Temperatures are a bit of a mix between rural and urban areas. In rural regions, we may drop down into mid-single figures, but most of us in our towns and cities are starting off in double digits on Sunday morning. And it's widespread blue skies for the vast majority of us into this second day of the bank holiday weekend. Plenty of fine conditions if you want to get outside, the exception once again being the far northwest of Scotland, where that rain is going to persist right throughout the day and again hold those temperatures back. But temperatures climbing up a little further now in the southeast towards 31 degrees Celsius. There's plenty more sunshine on the cards throughout into bank holiday Monday and next week, including now for northern Scotland, and those temperatures really peaking as we head into Monday. Bye bye.
12: No persecuted Christian should have to walk alone. Hi, my name is Pat Allerton, and I'm the vicar of St. Peter's Notting Hill in London. I'm a supporter of Help the Persecuted. War has erupted across the Middle East. Their teams in Iran, Lebanon, Jordan, and Iraq are still there, rescuing and sheltering persecuted Christians in the midst of conflict. 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
7: Saturday Morning Live. It's another busy day of footballing action because Celtic are going for the double at Dunfermline Park, and it's also the richest game in football as Middlesbrough face Hull in the Championship playoff final at Wembley.
10: Well, one rather famous football fan made the headlines this week. Prince William was spotted getting emotional in the crowds as Aston Villa won the Europa League.
7: Well, in reaction, one writer said yesterday that football is still the only way men express emotions.
10: So as we gear up to today's matches, and indeed the World Cup campaign to come, is she right? Behavioural psychologist Jo Hemmings joins us now. Well, I thought it was a really interesting piece in The Telegraph by Rowan Pelling there, saying that, you know, it is good, actually, that men do have football as a way to express their emotions. And when men talk with their friends about football, they're actually expressing so much more. What do you think about that?
14: Morning. Yeah, yes, I agree with you. I mean, it's really important they recognise they've got those emotions in them. And I guess with football, it's very tribal. It's one communal identity with a shared purpose. And you're looking out on a match. You're not really looking at each other. So it's a very outward display of something which is impacting them emotionally. But yeah, you're all together. You all want the same thing. That shared tribalism enables them to express those emotions that well. But what I think is great is that then they can recognise they have those emotions, and maybe they can lean in sometimes on those to other things which affect them more individually.
7: And Joe, of course, it's not just football. There are many other sports yes. where people of both genders get really stuck in, but in particular, as an average in this country, in terms of big spectator sports. And do you think that they sort of reveal and fulfill a role of sort of a primal instinct in a lot of men of sort of belonging to something bigger than yes. them, which would have been, you know, facilitated in generations gone by, perhaps by work, by soldiering, by church, and with the decline of these communal experiences, sports now fulfills that role?
14: I mean, that's a really good point, because there aren't that many left of those big communal spaces or that kind of... And I use the word tribal, really, in its archaic sense. Groups of people that are driven by one purpose and one faith and one idealism, and there they all are together, and their emotions are really close to the surface. I mean, perhaps the downside slightly of sport is that if you take it really to heart, if you have a bad match and you lose, or your team loses, that can kind of impact some men for days on end. You know, they kind of go into not depression exactly, but certainly into a kind of spiral down into misery. So it has its downsides as well. But yeah, there are very few left. And it was amazing just looking at Prince William with all that emotion, because he probably got a lot of that inside him. They can't show publicly, you know, rarely, if ever. And there was this fantastic opportunity to be able to express himself. And there are a lot of men just like that who won't share their feelings publicly. But when you put them inside a football stadium on a stand, that just comes pouring out. I think it's really quite wonderful to see.
5: I agree with you, Joe. I really love those photos of Prince William that you're seeing on your screens now. Can I just ask, Joe, obviously over the last sort of few years, in the last decade really, there have been so many drives to get women more into football. We have a fantastic women's football team for England now. And yet, even after so many years of work on this, you don't see women and girls flocking to football matches. You don't see them expressing those sorts of emotions that men feel. Is it something sort of biological? Is men's affiliation with sport and football in particular just innate to men? Why won't it be women too?
14: I mean, again, that is a really good point. And there'll probably be some research that say that it might be. In my view, and given the huge success of the England football team, you'd really expect that to kind of come out in force. The women have other ways of letting their emotions out. They have friends they talk to. They're more likely to express themselves emotionally, whether that's happiness, sadness, or any spectrum of mood, and probably don't need it in quite the same way that men need it. So I think that's why you're not seeing it so much. But I do think it will grow, particularly as the profession gets more successful. I think we'll see more women going in groups, but I doubt we'll see the same outpourings of extreme emotions in the main, because they have other ways of doing it, and they also know when to regulate. They're better emotional regulators than men are too. So they might feel it, but they won't necessarily express it in that instance.
7: So Joe, next time someone tells a bloke, why do you care so much? It's just a game. Do you think there's now a place for a man to reply, actually, this fulfills a tribal role that I am lacking in modern life, and it's giving me a sense of emotional expression that is missing elsewhere? It's much more than just a game.
14: I think that would be perfect if every man could respond exactly like that, particularly when their partner says, but you never sort of have any feelings on the subject that I do. Look at what I do at football.
7: Too right.
14: That'd be great. Yeah, I think that should be printed out and they can refer to it every time they go to a game.
7: Well, thanks a million. Joe Hemmings, behavioural psychologist. It's great to have your company this morning.
5: I look forward to you trying that line on your lovely fiancé. See how that goes down.
7: Well, I don't think, right. No, she's actually, you know, she's very interested in Tottenham now. Become very dedicated to sport. Hey, if I can be engaged in that business for so long and that's so painful, I think she finds it quite reassuring, in fact.
5: That is very true, very true. Well, still to come, Jeremy Clarkson and farming's biggest stars are giving the traditional country show a modern makeover at the Great British Farm Fest. We'll be live there next.
7: But first, if you're in search of some holiday sun, what on earth are you doing? Just look out the window. Here's the forecast for some of the top European destinations.
15: You're looking happy.
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18: A lot of sunny and hot weather across the Med, Western Europe at the moment, especially for Spain and France. Very showery, however, with low pressure close to Greece and Turkey. Long spells of rain for Turkey. Greek islands mostly sheltered from the showers, but heavy downpours for mainland Greece. One or two showers for Italy, but we come to Iberia and France, and it's unusually hot and sunny during the next few days. Temperatures peaking in France into the mid to high 30s.
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6: And the UK's biggest country fair and music festival is underway in Warwickshire.
7: Yes, it's the Great British Farm Fest. It includes 3 days of farming, livestock and good old-fashioned countryside chaos. I've got a floor manager in the back, but having a great time.
6: It'll be hosted by Jeremy Clarkson, Caleb Cooper, Lisa Hogan and other farming stars.
7: Well, our entertainment reporter, Alex Davis, he joins us live from Warwickshire. Alex, it sounds like a wonderful day out. How's it going?
8: It's going fantastically. As you can see behind me, we've got Jeremy and Caleb currently taking part in the Ford Ranger Challenge here on the Grand Ring at Stoneleigh Park in Warwickshire. It's been an amazing day, some great food, great music, and lots of livestock attractions going on. And I'm speaking to one of the main men involved in the event now, Country Files' Adam Henson. Adam, if you'd like to come into shot just here. Adam, you were here yesterday. How's it been going?
9: It's been absolutely brilliant. Huge crowds. Fantastic celebration of British farming. Of course, a whole lot of fun at the same time. But that connection with the consumer, the public and farmers, really bringing that all together in a fun way, for me, is brilliant.
8: And why is it so important now more than ever that we get behind British farming? We have events like this to celebrate it. Why now?
9: We all need to understand where our food comes from. You eat 3 times a day, or maybe more. And that connection with where our food comes from is somewhat lost, but a lot of programmes on television or various social channels are trying to improve that. I think it's absolutely essential. So we've got an Adams Farm area over there with our Cotswold Farm Park, so we're engaging with the public all the time at home. But to be able to come to a big event like this, on top of all the other amazing agricultural shows around the country, is a highlight.
8: And what can we do as viewers to really help British farmers?
9: I think when you're choosing your food, wherever that may be, a farm shop or a supermarket, try and buy British, first of all, and then think really carefully where it's come from and the production systems that have gone on. And, you know, just try and support British farming, because we do produce some of the best food in the world.
8: And just a quick word, he's out there doing his thing at the moment. What do you think Jeremy Clarkson's done for the face of British farming?
9: Well, absolutely huge amount, of course. Brought a new generation of people watching farming, made an awful lot of fun. There's a huge amount of pantomime behind it, but also, you know, brought to earth, you know, some of the incredible difficulties farmers have in trying to produce good quality food and the amount of energy, effort and money we spend trying to produce great food.
8: Yeah, well, I mean, an event like this celebrates all of that. Thank you so much for your time, Adam. It was great to meet you. Have a great day. I really appreciate it. So there you have it, guys. Get behind your British farmers, and what better place when the sun is scorching. I'm getting a bit of sunburn on the top of my head, but you can see everybody here taking all of the festivities in. They've currently got a Ford Ranger doing slaloms. What exactly that? Oh, is it Jeremy in there? Yeah. Hope he's not stalled it.
7: Thanks a million.
6: Wonderful day for it, Alex.
7: That's meant to happen.
6: Fantastic. Watch this all
7: is
6: day.
7: Is that Jeremy coming out? Jeremy.
6: There he is.
7: That's Caleb.
6: Jeremy.
7: That's Caleb. Caleb from Clarkson's Farm. Jeremy on the other side. And they've done quite a good job there with the spinning hay. Quite an impressive display. I suppose he is best known for Top Gear, isn't he, Jeremy Clarkson? So it's quite right that he combines the farming with the automobile experience.
6: Best known for Top Gear, just about, but Clarkson's Farm, so popular.
7: Quite right.
6: And honestly, what an amazing impression he has made on British farming. Totally changed the face of it. Really good advice there from Countryfile to buy British. Really good. I mean, I've been eating British strawberries this week and they just are the best, aren't they?
7: Yes, I think Adam Henson had a good point there, which is talking about this, you know, seasonal purchasing as well. We're quite blessed in this country, aren't we? And I would like to use this moment with these extraordinary life pictures of Jeremy Clarkson and Caleb spinning around slaloming in that vehicle to say thank you to farmers markets. We need more of them. They're very good. If you have a chance to go to a farmers market this weekend, make sure you do so, because it's the best way to support farmers and their communities directly. I know plenty is done by our supermarkets in engaging with farmers, and that is absolutely brilliant, and I love that Buy British signage and we see in stickers on produce, but go to a market, it's even better.
6: Exactly, and you know exactly where your food has come from, you know just what's going on in the supply chain, and I find that very reassuring. And it is true that we do make some of the best food in the world. Really, really good stuff. So do get to a farmer's market if you can.
7: Well, thank you all so much for joining us on Saturday Morning Live today. We're back again next week. I'm actually here again tomorrow covering for Dawn Neeson.
6: Charlie Peters in the studio all the time. Don't go anywhere as Christopher Hope is up next for the weekend.
10: Thanks, guys. Great show. And coming up to the next 3 hours, we've got Will Godley in Dover with his telescope watching those small boats arrivals. We'll be there every single moment we see anything happening down there. He'll turn his telescope round and look at the queues of people stuck in this hot weather who can't leave the UK. And other issues too, we're looking at British bases under threat, the grooming gangs issue in Bradford, and of course, all the news from FarmFest. But here's your weather.
11: Today, clouds overhead, total zen within. 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
12: Hello there. Welcome to your latest GB News weather forecast provided by the Met Office. Certainly is shaping up to be quite the sunny weekend for many of us, all courtesy of an area of high pressure that's building in across the UK. There are a few frontal systems around at the moment to start off Saturday. We've seen some cloud clearing off the far southeast of England, and also be aware there'll be some cloud lingering around coastal areas of Wales and the southwest of England, may provide some sea fog and murky conditions in places, but much of England and Wales will hold on to bright sunny skies. And with that though, we are going to see pollen levels rising. We are entering the grass pollen season now, so hay fever sufferers be aware, and UV levels are also going to be quite high. Top temperatures of today around London over towards Kent, potential for our first 30 degrees Celsius of the day, but widely into the low to mid 20s for many. That other front in the northwest is bringing a touch more cloud for Northern Ireland and Scotland, still around 20 degrees Celsius for parts of Aberdeen and eastern areas, but perhaps a few spots of rain for the Highlands and over the hills here, and temperatures around 13 or 14 degrees Celsius, which is a touch closer towards average for the time of year. Quite breezy in the northwest as well with that frontal system in play, and the cloud will linger here throughout the night, the rain perhaps turning a bit more persistent. But for much other areas, it is going to be a clear night to come. A few mist and fog patches forming in places, but sky should be pretty clear throughout. Temperatures are a bit of a mix between rural and urban areas. In rural regions, we may drop down into mid-single figures, but most of us in our towns and cities are starting off in double digits on Sunday morning. And it's widespread blue skies for the vast majority of us into this second day of the bank holiday weekend. Plenty of fine conditions if you want to get outside, the exception once again being the far northwest of Scotland, where that rain is going to persist right throughout the day and again hold those temperatures back. But temperatures climbing up a little further now in the southeast towards 31 degrees Celsius. There's plenty more sunshine on the cards throughout into bank holiday Monday and next week, including now for northern Scotland, and those temperatures really peaking as we head into Monday. Bye bye.
11: Today, clouds overhead, total zen within. 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
20: 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UK only. Entrance must be 18 or over. Lines close at 4 p.m. on the 26th of June. 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Entries will be pooled. 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
21: 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I'm a supporter of Help the Persecuted. War has erupted across the Middle East. 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
23: We love Great Britain. 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
25: 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The majority of this country whose forefathers fought and died to maintain liberty, to fight for freedom of speech.
26: The rule of law, the rights of property and democracy. This is the heritage that our country should be so proud of.
27: Which of course includes our Christian heritage. There's been a huge resurgence in the number of people going to church. Perhaps they're not finding what they're looking for, and they're looking for something a bit deeper, a bit more truthful, a bit more akin to Britain's Christian heritage.
22: That's right, get ready, because the most exciting night in general election history starts now.

0: Good afternoon, it's midday on Saturday the 23rd of May. This is the weekend on GB News. Now, GB News can confirm that 79 small boat migrants have arrived in Dover this morning, with hundreds more on their way amid Britain's scorching heat wave. With 400 illegal arrivals yesterday, just how many can we expect to cross over this boiling hot bank holiday weekend?
1: Yes, certainly hot. And here in Dover, those 79 small boat migrants arrived here in the last hour or so. They set off from France just after 8 o'clock this morning. Another small boat is in the channel at the moment, making its way into British waters as people smugglers look to take advantage of this warm weather.
0: It's not just the chaos in the Channel, but it's chaos at Dover, a few feet from where Will Godley is standing, as Brits face almost 5 hour wait. 5 hours in this heat. Impossible. And how are Brits coping across the country as the weather temperature soars?
2: Really enjoying it. Feels like I'm on my summer holidays.
3: I won't be out and about too much, I'll be honest with you. I'm not a big lover of the heat.
4: I've got water with me and I've got suntan lotion, so yeah, I think it's fine.
5: It probably will be too hot later, yes. And then we'll just have to retire to a bar and stay there for the rest of the evening.
0: We love talking about the weather, don't we, in Britain? Now, the future of another UK overseas territory could be at risk, with Cypriots warning the Mediterranean island must not become a target amid the war in Iran. In an exclusive report for GB News, Greeks and Turks have raised deep concerns about the UK's running of its sovereign territories, including RAF Akrotiri.
6: To grow the economy, and we have. We promised to cut inflation, and we have. Yeah. And we promised to cut the cost of living, yeah, and we are.
0: Families could face tourist taxes of up to £300 just for staying in the UK on a staycation as councils across England look to cash in on summer holidays. Rachel Rees promised this week she's on a mission to grow the economy.
7: Last week, we heard that Rachel Reeves is planning to give tax cuts to ordinary working families across the summer holidays. But now, regional mayors are planning a tax grab for those very same families. Is the Treasury giving away with one hand, but taking with the other?
0: And Jeremy Clarkson and farming's biggest stars are giving the traditional country show a modern makeover at the Great British Farm Fest.
8: Yes, it's Glastonbury meets the Royal Show here today in Warwickshire. In scorching hot temperatures, we've had sheep shearing, Ford Ranger racing. What better way to celebrate British agriculture? I'll have all the latest from Warwickshire later today.
0: It's been reported that the famous Red Arrows will fly with just 7 aircraft rather than 9 for the majority of their displays until at least 2030, because guess what? Their engines are so old. I'll be joined by their former training instructor. I'm Christopher Hope, standing in for Dawn Neeson, and the weekend starts right here.

0: Welcome to the weekend. Dawn's not here. She may be worried about tomorrow's relegation clash. Will West Ham go down or Tottenham Hotspur? Let's not go there for her, shall we? I'm a Liverpool fan and I'm hoping we can try and qualify for the Champions League by fifth place this year, which isn't great, but I would rather be us than a Spurs or West Ham fan this weekend. Hope you're having a great weekend out there. It is boiling hot outside, but it's quite cool in GB News' studios here. I've already been out and about this morning. I've been running a 5K park run. There I am with our dog Gladys. Gladys did one poo on the round today, so delayed me slightly, 29 minutes, 13 seconds, so below 30 minutes for the 5K. Have you been running a park run? Let me know how you found it. Send me your time, I'll read them out on air, no problem at all. And I want to say a good shout out to some super fans I met in the pub last night with my colleague and friend Martin Daubney. There are Carl and Helen. They marked their 22nd year wedding anniversary yesterday. They absolutely love GB News. Helen even records Patrick's show to watch at 6 in the morning the next day before she goes to work. These people are brilliant people. They are part of the GB News family and it was so good to meet them last night for a drink. Completely out of the blue. Wonderful. But this show is nothing without you and your views and Carl and Helen, whoever you are, get in touch. Send me your thoughts on all the stories we'll be discussing today by going to gbnews.com/yoursay and join the conversation or even scan the cue card you're seeing to the right of your screen. But before we go any further, here's the news with Bethany Elson.
1: Thank you and good afternoon. Your top stories from the GB newsroom just after midday. Almost 100 migrants have arrived into Dover on a Border Force vessel after setting off from Belgium this morning. Another boat carrying a similar number is expected to arrive within the hour. It comes after 400 migrants were recorded crossing the English Channel yesterday. The surge in channel crossings is expected this weekend as a heatwave hits the UK. Well, temperatures could be higher than the Seychelles, with highs of 30 degrees expected in the south of England following the hottest day of the year so far yesterday. Britain is also forecast to see its hottest May day on record on Monday, with temperatures reaching 33 degrees across the south and the Midlands. The UK Health Security Agency has issued amber heat health alerts for the Midlands, the east and southeast of England and London until Wednesday evening, with those aged 65 and over at risk and an increased demand on health and social care services. Meanwhile, the hotter weather could impact travel, with tens of thousands planning to get away this bank holiday weekend. And the Port of Dover is warning drivers to expect long queues and delays amid new EU border checks. In other news, at least 90 people have been killed in an explosion at a mine in the Shanxi province, with officials warning that number is expected to rise. Chinese state media reports 247 workers were on site when the gas explosion occurred. President Xi Jinping has urged authorities to spare no effort in treating the injured and in the search and rescue mission, and has ordered an investigation into the cause. It's reported the UK government has pitched the creation of a single market for goods with the European Union. According to the Guardian newspaper, Cabinet Office Minister Michael Ellam presented the idea to deepen the UK's economic relationship to the EU during recent visits to Brussels. But the paper claims EU officials rejected the idea and instead suggested a customs union. That, though, would be impossible under Keir Starmer's red lines after saying he wouldn't rejoin the EU or customs union in his lifetime. Both sides will hold a summit in July. And a new report is warning the UK is facing an economic catastrophe unless it adapts to a generation rewired by smartphones. The former minister Alan Milburn's review, to be released next week, examines why almost a million 16 to 24-year-olds are not in employment, education or training. It's expected to blame smartphones and social media for rising levels of anxiety, depression and neurodiversity. Speaking to The Times, he rejected claims that young people are so-called snowflakes and said the country's at risk of writing off an entire generation. And conservationists are warning more than 70,000 man-made barriers are disrupting rivers across the UK. Wild Fish claims weirs and dams harm wildlife, trap pollution and block fish migration. The charity says many of the structures are old and present a huge problem for river health, but that removing them could bring fish back within hours. You're up to date for now. I'll be back with more in half an hour.
0: Thanks very much. A great show. Thank you, Bethany. Now, over in the back in the south coast of the UK, there are big concerns about the crossings of the small boats. It's a second of at least 4 days of good weather where UK authorities are bracing for channel crossings. Joining me now is GB News national reporter Will Godley, our man with the telescope. Will Godley, we're just trying to find Will Godley again now. There he is, Will. Will, what are you seeing down there? It's obviously boiling hot. We're seeing these boats arrive. What's the latest?
2: Well, Chris, yeah, good afternoon to you. It's certainly warm weather here and the people smugglers making the most of the weather and the calm seas to launch their crossings this morning. Two boats made that crossing, one still in the water at the moment. It's just making its way to the halfway mark where the French Navy hands over the small boat to the British Border Force. It's slowed down its progress slightly, whether that's because winds have picked up or there's been some complications that we don't yet know, but that boat still in the waters there. But at the moment, here in the port of Dover, there are 79 small boat migrants who have just arrived here in the last hour or so. They are being processed at the moment by Border Force officials, and the people on that boat set off from the French beach of Gravelines just after 8 o'clock this morning. It was 2 hours in the small boat to the halfway mark in the channel, where they then were intercepted by the British Border Force vessel Ranger, and then they had their crossing down here, and they were brought here where they are now. And so that's where they are at the moment. The other boat in there likely to be here in the next 90 minutes or so. And that boat making its journey slightly differently or so. It set off from the Belgian beaches this morning, travelled down the French and Belgian coast, where it picked up more passengers in Dunkirk. And that's increasingly what's happening now, as the French and Britain have signed that multi-million pound deal, seeing the French really crack down on the boats leaving France, more of them setting off from Belgium now. And that's what's happening today with the boat in the water at the moment. The Belgian authorities say this time last year, in fact all of last year, they hadn't had any boats leaving France. Now they've had 400 people they've intercepted. No doubt with this warm weather continuing, there'll be more as crossings set to continue. More small boat migrants set to be here in the next couple of hours or so, as that one boat making its way at the moment, Chris.
0: Will Godley, thank you for that update, and please stay there with your telescope. Let us know what else is happening throughout the show. Will it be a record today? We'll wait and see. And of course, away from where Will's standing, there are huge queues of tourists trying to leave the UK for their half-term break, or their wit break, I should call it. And sitting there in the hot traffic is, of course, we've got these migrants being ushered in by the UK Border Force. Joining me now is the former Independent Chief Inspector of Borders and Immigration, John Vine. John Vine, yet again, a reminder, isn't it, of this lingering problem. Why can't we control our southern border?
3: Well, good afternoon, Chris. Yes, it's a real problem, isn't it? I mean, the people who have been looking forward to the weather, apart from us, are the people smugglers who have obviously planned these crossings many days ago, knowing that the weather's going to be good. But yes, the problem is no country should really rely on the weather to be, to dictate whether people cross our borders or otherwise. It shows that really enforcement alone is not going to solve this issue. Greater enforcement is a good thing. Greater cooperation with the Belgians and the French is obviously important for, you know, border force and the police services. But the problem here is that we're dealing with the symptom and not the the problem itself. And whilst there are pull factors bringing people to the UK, this trade will continue.
0: Do you think those pull factors might be mitigated as the government moves migrants out of hotels and into communities in houses of multiple occupation and some more in army camps? Do you think that will work? Because that's all they've got, frankly, to try and dissuade people from making this dangerous journey.
3: Well, I think that might mitigate the feeling in some communities that, you know, people are being housed near them of whom they've no idea where they're from and what their background is and whether in fact they've, you know, they've ever been involved in criminality. I think it'll mitigate that fear. I don't think it'll mitigate this actual trade. What we've got here are people making lots of money out of providing a service for people who want to come to Britain for whatever reason. And, you know, unless there's a deterrent to prevent that happening in some realistic way, then we'll continue to see this trade occurring. And, you know, the amount of planning and organisation and the speed with which organised crime is changing its tactics to avoid detection is remarkable. We've already spoken on this programme about the rise in the number of boats leaving the Belgian coast, which was really unheard of a few years ago. And it's in direct response, obviously, to, you know, what the French and the British have just agreed. So it's a moving feast. I think over the next few days, we might see many hundreds of people crossing the channel in this weather.
0: It's a constant reminder, of course. We have seen an increase in by about 5,000-6,000, I think, of people living in government controlled or supported accommodation and migrants and the like. What would you do, John Vine, if you were Prime Minister or if you were in the Home Secretary? What would you do to try and stop these crossings?
3: Well, in terms of enforcement, what I would do immediately is work with the French and the Belgians to close the camps in northern France and try and prevent the organisation of these crossings. I mean, if these crossings have been planned well in advance, there must be intelligence that we can procure from informants, you know, that the British and the French authorities have. We need to really get into the communities where these crossings are being planned. And that's one of the first things I would do. Secondly, I think we need to look at the ways in which, you know, people are drawn to the UK and see if we can address, you know, those factors. Many other countries are looking at offshoring in various other parts of the world, you know, to try and reduce the demand from migrants coming to their countries. I think we have to maybe look at some offshoring solution again, and that's something maybe this government perhaps needs to do sooner rather than later.
0: When you say offshoring, John Vine, do you mean taking migrants who arrive here illegally and then taking them somewhere offshore, wherever that might be, and then processing them there? Or do you mean plan that the Tories had, which is basically deporting them to a part of Africa?
3: Well, the Rwanda plan obviously fell by the wayside a couple of years ago and was subject to a great deal of challenge. But many other countries are looking at similar schemes. The Italians have had schemes and agreements with countries in Eastern Europe. You know, many other European countries are looking at, for example, the arrangements that we had with Rwanda to see whether they can take up the accommodation that was originally earmarked for the UK. So whatever it is, and I can't predict might be receptive to this sort of idea, we need some sort of deterrent to put off people from making this crossing in the first place.
0: John Vine, the former Independent Chief Inspector of Borders and Immigration, thank you for joining us today on GB News, and please stay across this for us all weekend. We might come back to you at some point over the weekend, but thank you so much for being here.
3: Thanks, Chris.
0: Now, moving on, while the Chancellor announced a range of Great British summer savings this week, it seems a fresh tax grab could be potentially hitting families as the sunny weather starts to arrive. families could face a £300 holiday tax on staycations in a bid for struggling councils to fill black holes in their coffers. Around 10 regional mayors in England are considering what's called an overnight visitor levy, which could be devastating for families already dealing with rising bills and the cost of living crisis. I'm joined now by GB News' political correspondent, Olivia Utley. I mean, Olivia, you know, it's not bad enough, the rising cost of living through probably higher inflation this year, soaring costs of petrol, for councils now to whack up the cost of staying in towns in the UK?
4: Well, absolutely. So what's going on here is 10 of England's 14 regional mayors are considering imposing a levy on staycations. So people coming to some famous beauty spots in the UK, Whitby, Bath among them, would be forced to pay a tax. Now, you often get that in abroad. If you go to France, for example, there are some places where you have to pay a tourist tax.
0: Yep.
4: But I think for lots of people, it will not sit very well being taxed in your own country. Staycations are often more expensive than going abroad for Brits. Accommodation in Cornwall, for example, and train fares can be more expensive than spending a weekend in the Canary Islands.
0: Yeah.
4: So this is going to be a very, very unpopular tax indeed. Chris, the problem is, as we know, during the election campaign back in 2024, Rachel Reeves and Keir Starmer painted themselves into a corner. They said that indeed. Chris, the problem is, as we know, during the election campaign back in 2024, Rachel Reeves and Keir Starmer painted themselves into a corner. They said that

0: constantly trying to do is find little taxes elsewhere to try and recoup some of the money back. So every day, whenever you hear some good news announcement from Rachel Reeves, this week it was that she would be making it cheaper for families to go to tourist attractions over the summer, to zoos and to theme parks, etc. Look in the small print, because elsewhere, I expect you will find that another tax is being hiked somewhere else.
1: Is this money paid to councils and then it's spent in a local area? So is it justified by saying if you've charged this to people who are coming here for tourism reasons, then we're going to spend more money on sprucing up the prom or dealing with dog dirt on the street or chewing gum all on the pavement? Is that what it's about? So is the money ring fenced for local areas? Could be defensible.
0: Well, that's what local mayors are claiming. They're saying that money will be used to beef up the attractions for tourists and deal with those bread and butter issues that you're talking about, keeping the streets clean, etc. We'll have to see how it pans out, if and when it actually comes into force. Will that money be ring fenced for local authorities? And I guess the problem is, as we see so often with this government, obviously if you tax people differently, then people's behaviour changes. And yes, in an ideal world, you might get the same number of people coming to these destinations and raise more tax and be able to spruce up these local areas as these mayors hope. But what you might see is British people thinking, you know what, I wanted to go on holiday to Whitby or whatever, but I'm not going to bother. I'm going to go off to the Canary Islands.
1: So turning political, I know that, for example, Reform's Luke Campbell has ruled out taxes in Hull and East Yorkshire. Ben Houchin, the Tory mayor for Tees Valley, he's against the idea. So it may become a political issue, I suppose, locally as well, if other parties are going to go ahead with these taxes.
0: I suspect it will become a bit of a party political issue, but I think there will be pressure on some of the local mayors, not Labour mayors, if you start seeing Labour mayors imposing these taxes. And if that money does get used for good causes, then there will be pressure on other regional mayors to do the same thing. It'll be fascinating to see what it does to the staycation industry in this country.
1: Olivia Earley, thank you for joining us today. And great show earlier, of course, on GB News. Thank you for joining us today. Now, a government spokesman says this: the visitor levy will give mayors more power to raise money and invest in their priorities, like improving holiday destinations and growing the local economy, to put more money in people's pockets. The final design of the visitor levy has not yet been decided and will ultimately be up to mayors to decide whether to use it. Okay. Time now for the Great British Giveaway. 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
2: 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Derby DE1 9TT. UK only. Entrance must be 18 or over. Lines close at 4 p.m. on the 26th of June. This is a network giveaway. Entries will be pooled. Please check the closing time if listening or watching on demand. Good luck.
1: You're watching The Weekend with me, Christopher Hope, in for Dawn Neeson on GB News. Lots more coming up on today's show. The new leader of Bradford City Council has written to the chair of the Independent Inquiry into Grooming Gangs to ask for the entire area to be included in the National Inquiry, promising an independent inquiry if the district isn't included. One local MP who's campaigned for an inquiry for years will join me. But after the break. Jeremy Clarkson and farming's biggest stars are giving the traditional country show a modern makeover at the Great British Farm Fest. All of that and more, but you're with GB.

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11: Bruno Fernandes has been named Premier League Player of the Season after a fantastic campaign with Manchester United. The Portuguese has equaled the record for the most assists in a single season, with the chance to break it tomorrow against Brighton. Upon levelling the assist record, Fernandes said, "I got to 20, let's see. We have one more game. It's the highest I've done in the Premier League, so I am very happy with it." He becomes the first United player since Nemanja Vidic to win the award, having already secured the Football Writers Association Footballer of the Year award. That's the latest sport. 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
0: Welcome back to the weekend with me, Christopher Hope, in for Dawn Neeson. Now, the UK's biggest country fair and music festival is underway in Warwickshire. The Great British Farm Fest includes 3 days of farming, livestock and good old-fashioned country side chaos. It's being hosted by that man there, Jeremy Clarkson, Caleb Cooper, Lisa Hogan and other farming stars. GB News Entertainment reporter Alex Davis is there and joins us now live from Warwickshire. Alex, how are you? How is it? It's hot. Have you seen Jeremy Clarkson yet?
16: 5, 4, 3, 2.
17: Yes, I can confirm it is baking. It's incredibly hot, but don't worry, there's plenty of sun cream and shade around. Yes, we've seen Jeremy Clarkson, we've seen Caleb Cooper and a lot of the Clarkson's Farm team. Very busy. They were taking part in Ford Ranger racing earlier. And at the moment, just behind me in the Royal Ring, we've got the world's fastest pub, I'm told it's called, where there's, like you said, countryside chaos, to say the least. We unfortunately couldn't grab Jeremy for a word earlier. There are lots of Clarkson's Farm stars here, though, and I was able to catch up with Harriet from season 4 earlier today.
18: People are just becoming, like, so distanced from farming and actually, like, the core values of farming and why we do it every
2: every day and what we do every day and how hard that the farmers work. So I think shows like today and shows like Clarkson's Farm sort of promote that and show the public exactly what we do so they can back us all the way, because you can't back something if you don't understand it.
17: And just in a, I know you probably can't sum it up in a sentence, but how has life changed for you since Clarkson's Farm?
2: It's insane. Honestly, it's crazy. Like, to go from being a nurse who was working, you know, an 8 till 4 job every day in the week, to then just being a full-time farmer and getting to do events like today is insane. And I'm so glad that I can advocate for women in farming.
17: So there you go, that was Harriet there from Clarkson's Farm. And I think the biggest message coming out of today is just to celebrate British farming. We spoke to Adam Henson earlier, who emphasised how important it was for all of us to rally behind British agriculture. They're facing all sorts of challenges right now, and events like this just go forward to celebrate it. The festival itself reckons there will be about 60,000 people here, taking in the food, taking in the music, taking in the activities this weekend. And it's just a fantastic celebration. You had Sophie Ellis-Bextor was on stage last night. Chris Moyles is performing later on today. Sarah Cox later this evening. Alex James from Blur. There is a number of big faces here, all coming out to do one thing, and that's to celebrate British farming.
0: It's wonderful, Alex. It looks like they've completely kind of rebooted the idea of the countryside show into something which, I mean, the countryside show appeals to a certain demographic, but that appears to what you appeal to younger people, really, and it's done with a wink and a smile, isn't it?
17: Well, the organisers build it as Glastonbury meets the Royal Show, and I think there's no real better way to explain it. There are vendors from up and down the country here, there are musicians from up and down the country here, everybody, and you can see the crowds of people there all getting together in those hot sun, enjoying a drink or two, watching all sorts of agricultural, what do they call it, countryside chaos. I think that's the perfect way to put it, and it's all for a great cause, and it just goes to show that now these are the backbone of society, really. If we don't have farmers, we don't have food on our table, and what better way for everybody to come together and celebrate that fact?
0: 100%, and I think we've seen at GB News that attack on farmers with inheritance tax, and it's been changed now, of course, by the government, that almost let us re-engage with the farming community. We need these farmers to grow and produce food for us to eat in an increasingly insecure world. We're very glad they're doing it in Britain, or rather us importing it.
17: Well, yeah, like I said, we were able to speak to Harriet Cowan from Clarkson's Farm earlier. Caleb and Jeremy, like I said, are very busy. I did grab Caleb on his way to one of his events, and he very much just echoed what we've all been saying. You know, Jeremy himself has taken on a shop, a pub, a farm, and all of this from a TV presenter. But what his main mission was to highlight the plight of the real British farmers. And that's what he does fantastically, and that's what Caleb said to me as well. He said the show has changed his life, and things like this just go to show that people get behind them. People want to back British farming.
0: Okay, Alex Davis there, join us live from Farm Fest in Warwickshire. Thank you, and put some sun cream on. We'll see you later. Thank you very much. Remember, let me know your thoughts on all the stories we've been discussing by going to gbnews.com/yoursay and join the conversation. Send me your part run time today. Mine was 29 minutes, 13 seconds delayed by clearing up Dallas's, yes, mess. Also, scan the QR code on your screens now. Lots more coming up on today's show. Of course, the future of another British overseas territory could be at risk, with Cypriots warning that the Mediterranean island of Cyprus must not now become a target amid the war in Iran. Of course, one missile or one drone did hit the UK-based Akrotiri. In an exclusive interview report for GB News, Greeks and Turks have raised what they say are deep concerns about our running of the sovereign territories, including that base, RAF Akrotiri. All of that and more, but I'm Christopher Hope, and you're with GB News, and we, of course, are and will keep being Britain's number one news channel.
15: Hello there, a very good afternoon to you. This is your GB News weather update provided by the Met Office. you are out and about this weekend, do remember that sun cream, because there will be high levels of UV for many of us, courtesy of the plentiful amounts of sunshine we'll be seeing underneath this area of high pressure that's going to be in play across broad swathes of the UK. And even into this evening, we'll continue to see some late sunny spells across particularly areas of England and Wales, and generally those clear spells persisting right throughout the night. A few mist and fog patches can't be ruled out in places as we head into the back end of the night, but they'll clear off pretty quickly once dawn arrives. Temperatures in rural areas tonight may drop down into single figures, so a little fresh for some of us, but towns and cities generally holding up in double digit figures, so a milder start to Sunday here. We do have this cloud draped across the far northwest of Scotland, and this is bringing some outbreaks of rain, particularly to the Highlands, and it may become a bit more persistent in places as we start off Sunday morning, a bit of a damp one here, but some sunshine emerging for eastern Scotland, parts of southern Scotland and into eastern Northern Ireland as well. Really for much of England and Wales, Sunday promises almost wall-to-wall blue skies. There will be some fair weather cloud bubbling up in places, but plenty of fine dry conditions if you are wanting to step outside. Remember again, those UV levels will be high, but also the pollen levels are picking up for those hay fever sufferers. If you want to escape some of the heat that we are seeing, coastal areas will be a touch fresher, but sea surface temperatures at this time of the year are still relatively low, so do be prepared for a little bit of a shock when you take a dip. But inland, temperatures peaking at around 31 degrees Celsius in parts of the southeast, quite rare to be seeing those sorts of values at this point in May. Things staying fine though as we head into Sunday evening, and this rain in the far north will continue to move away. So even as we head into bank holiday Monday, it's now pretty much wall-to-wall blue sunshine for most of us, and those temperatures actually peaking on Monday, potentially one of our hottest bank holidays on record. Enjoy your day. Bye-bye.
18: 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I'm a supporter of Help the Persecuted. War has erupted across the Middle East. 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
0: Back to the weekend with me, Christopher Hope, in for Dawn Neeson. Worried about West Ham playing tomorrow, no doubt. But anyway, the future of another British overseas territory could be at risk, with Cypriots warning that the Mediterranean island of Cyprus must not become a target amid the war in Iran. In an exclusive report for GB News, Greeks and Turks have raised deep concerns about Britain's running of its sovereign territories, including RAF Akrotiri on Cyprus and Akelia. The warning comes as Cyprus is heading to the polls this weekend for parliamentary elections, which may explain why the concerns are being raised. Joining me now is a former Tory MP and a former UK British Army soldier, Bob Seeley. Bob, it's great to see you on GB News this hot lunchtime. Have they got a point? Is the idea that we have this sovereign base on Cyprus because we are guaranteeing the safety of Cyprus? I mean, after that drone hit that hangar on an RAF Akrotiri at the start of the Iran war, that's been blown out the water.
20: Chris, well, good afternoon to you and your viewers and listeners. Look, there's obviously politics here because of the elections. But ultimately, the problem that we're seeing both here with the Cypriots, with the Argentinians, is if you have the perception of a weak government that continues to run down defence and is not keen to protect British interests or not keen to be seen to be protecting British interests, people will continue to take pops at you and to make capital out of your weakness. Should we have air defence to protect our bases, but also do the Cypriots a favour by protecting their island? For sure, we should. And we should be taking the protection of those bases and the land around it seriously. So they have a point of sorts. But ultimately, what they see is a bunch of left-wing human rights lawyers like Richard Hermer, the Attorney General, and Sir Keir Starmer, who are running our country, but don't seem to be very good at protecting it, don't seem to be very good at investing in defence. And Britain is seen to be weak, both physically weak in terms of our soldiers and sailors and airmen who don't have enough kit and we don't have enough planes and ships to protect ourselves or our bases, but also politically weak because we have people who seem reluctant to defend us. And the biggest error, Chris, just one final point, absolutely the biggest error which we made in recent months was not standing much more closely with our Gulf allies, as well as the Cypriots, with our Gulf allies when the Iranian war started, regardless or not whether we joined in the attacks, and there was good reason not to. By not standing with our Gulf allies, they turned around and they said to us, what do you think you're doing? We've got defense treaties with you guys. You haven't even got a ship here. You barely got any planes. You've just got a few soldiers. What are you doing? And what about your responsibility to us?
0: And that's right, it took a long time for HMS Dragon to get to Cyprus to protect Cyprus from any attacks. And surely the deal is we have our RAF Akrotiria, a sovereign base on Cyprus, but we have to maintain the safety. And we allowed, because of whatever happened, we allowed a drone to strike that hangar on that base, which shows that it wasn't working and we let them down, frankly.
20: Well, I mean, we're letting ourselves down fundamentally because we need to be protecting our bases. And if people are hitting them, we should be striking them hard back. So I think it's actually about protecting our own because we've got service men and women and service families there. And we need to be protecting those people. Yes, we could be doing the island of Cyprus a big favor and getting air defense to protect those people as well. And it wouldn't take a great deal of time and effort to do that and actually start protecting to project a drone defense, which is really important. It's going to be important wherever we have forward deployments is actually protecting our bases against relatively small drones, which will, you know, are great for delivering a sort of quasi terrorist profile. They may not do a huge amount of damage, but the perception that we can't even shoot down small drones is very damaging for this country. But Chris, as you say, it's a mixture of actually not having enough physical defense, whether that's in static air defense, whether that's in ships, whether that's in planes, but also having an astonishing lack of political will at the moment. When the Iran war kicked off, the government kept saying to Iran, we're not involved, we're not involved. You know, these were our closest allies, and Iran is an enemy of us. And actually, I think a little bit of a sense of reality as to the situation would have been much more helpful.
0: Bob, I just take a step back here. I see these problems emerging because this government doesn't seem to respect or understand what sovereignty is about. And let's not relitigate Brexit, because Brexit was a battle over sovereignty and it was giving back sovereignty to our parliament, to elected MPs to make a mess of the country or do very well. But either way, we have a chance to kick them out. That is what sovereignty is about, and that's what Brexit is about. But the way the government's behaved over Chagos, it shows that they are willing to trade sovereignty, although in this sense, giving sovereignty away of Chagos to Mauritius and paying them for the process. But I wonder whether that's where it all comes from. That's why sovereignty is back on the agenda.
20: Chris, I think you make an excellent point. And whether it's the UN, whether it's the European Union, whether it's Starmer saying he prefers Davos and the global and hanging out with the global elites in Switzerland to being in Parliament or heaven above being in his constituency, or whether it's international law, some sort of nebulous concept of international law as interpreted by left-wing human rights lawyers like Starmer or like our dreadful Attorney General, Sir Richard Richard Hermer, you're right. These people, whether it's the left-wing politicians, whether it's too many Foreign Office officials, or whether it's Whitehall, they seem to think that the British national interest is something they should be ashamed of, something that's a bit dirty, something that's a bit parochial. And actually what they work towards is a nebulous, morally pure version of human rights, or where the Western liberal democracies are always at fault, or international law, where, you know, our ex-empire is always under attack. So you're absolutely right. These are people who don't put Britain first. And I'm really hoping that whatever happens after this government, Chris, we have a government, whether it's Reform or Conservatives, that actually have a Britain first strategy in terms of defence, in terms of foreign policy, because my goodness, we need it.
0: Well, Bob, are you going to come back as MP? But I'll ask you.
20: Let's see. I don't know. We'll see what happens.
0: Okay. Well, of course, those Lord Hermer and the like, they're not here to defend themselves. They would say probably that they thought that the UK sovereignty over the Chagos Islands was untenable because of various court rulings. That is contested by those who fought that treaty. Now, the MOD said in a statement that the status of the sovereign base areas is not in question. Our bases in Cyprus play a crucial role in supporting the safety of British citizens and our allies in the Mediterranean and in the Middle East. We've been deploying additional defensive capabilities to Cyprus since January, including radar systems, counter-drone systems, additional fast jets, and hundreds of extra air defence personnel to protect our people and our interests. A spokesman for the Cypriot government declined to comment to GB News. Okay, you're with me, Christopher Hope, on GB News. This is the weekend, of course. It's a hot one. Lots more coming up on today's show. Pep Guardiola, the manager of Manchester City, has confirmed he's leaving the club after a decade, while Michael Carrick has been confirmed as a new Manchester United boss. Now, if you're in search of some holiday sun, and frankly, why bother? It's hot in Britain this weekend. Here's the forecast for some of our top European destinations.
6: Ready to soak up that holiday sunshine?
21: Won't we need some cover?
6: 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All sorted.
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23: A lot of sunny and hot weather across the Med and Western Europe at the moment, especially for Spain and France. Very showery, however, with low pressure close to Greece and Turkey. Long spells of rain for Turkey. Greek islands mostly sheltered from the showers, but heavy downpours for mainland Greece. One or two showers for Italy, but we come to Iberia and France, and it's unusually hot and sunny during the next few days. Temperatures peaking in France into the mid to high 30s.
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15: Welcome back to The Weekend with me, Christopher Hope, in for Dawn Neeson. Now it's time to go through all the latest sports news with broadcaster Aidan McGee. Aidan, welcome. London's full of red shirts and gold shirts.
16: I saw something this morning about 8 o'clock.
15: Yeah.
16: And made a weekend of it. Why not? I remember the Borough fans being down here in the late 90s regularly with the League Cup, FA Cup final, everything like that.
15: What's going on in London?
16: Well, I was, there is indeed. I was here for Hull as well when Dean Windass scored that goal 2008 against Bristol City. But yeah, today the build up, this is the 40th anniversary the playoffs, something I've followed meticulously since 1987 when Sunderland were relegated by Gillingham. And I think those early years of the playoffs were extraordinary, Chris, because I think without those fantastic games we saw, it wouldn't have lasted today. But there's been no build-up quite like this one. I was in a restaurant the other week in Bromley, and I heard these people, Southampton fans next to me, saying, oh, I better not book my hotels because we might get kicked out of the competition. I was that close to saying, stop being ridiculous. Yes. You're not going to get kicked out. This is the FA Act.
15: But they have been. Well, why is that?
16: I couldn't believe it. Well, they spied. They were proven that they admitted spying on Middlesbrough at their Rockcliffe Hall.
15: Yeah.
16: Training ground up in just outside Darlington, and they were banged to rights. The manager has since been linked to it. It wasn't just a rogue intern going up there and doing his thing. They reckon he was actually broadcasting on his phone back to base. Now, I've spoken to people in football, and I've made my own deductions myself, and lots of people are telling me that this is really harsh because you cannot deduce too much from watching a half an hour of training.
15: It's against the rules, though.
16: It is against the rules, but how do you go from 2019, when the fine was £200,000 to Leeds United, Marcelo Bielsa actually paid that fine himself.
15: Yeah.
16: So 7 years later, Southampton losing the opportunity to gain £200 million pounds. Now, I feel sorry for the players because apparently they didn't know anything about it. It was Flynn Downs, the former West Ham midfielder who now plays for Southampton, came out and said, oh, we love this manager, Tondo Eckhart, because he seems to know the...
15: And the £200 million is the benefit of going into the Premier League.
16: That's what I
15: was there when Luton beat Coventry in May
16: 2023.
15: Yeah, that was unbelievable great. Game. And it's a big day out for fans. It's on a massive scale.
16: It's life changing. It's the richest football match in the world, and I count the World Cup final in that as well. So absolutely extraordinary.
15: Well, best luck in that game. Now moving on. Yes. England squad's been named.
16: Yes, indeed. Yes, some surprises in there. Are you
15: happy about this?
16: Not completely happy, but I think that we brought this manager in to do a particular job, and he's made his decisions. We have to back him. Yeah. So that means that if he fancies Dan Burn, if he fancies Jed Spence of Tottenham, who could get relegated tomorrow, if he fancies Ivan Toney, who has been knocking him in the Saudi League, but it's hardly Premier League level, if he fancies Nonny Madueke, who's only started 23 games, if he fancies John Stones, who's started... How many games do you think John Stones has played for Manchester City in the last 2 years since the Euro final?
15: Yeah.
16: How many do you think?
15: I don't know.
16: 19.
15: Not so, enough. So no Harry Maguire.
16: No Harry Maguire.
15: No Trent...
16: Alexander Arnold. Again, Phil Foden was left out. I'm doing a piece at the moment for another company talking about the number 10 10s, how the glut of number 10s that we have. And, you know, it's quite extraordinary. We have so much talent there, but Phil Foden hasn't made the cut. Cole Palmer scored in the final last time.
15: Too many players in the same position.
16: That's the problem. You get that now and again. Let's listen to Thomas Tuchel now. Here's how he defended his selections yesterday at the press conference.
7: I think from day one, we were very clear that we are trying to select and build the best possible team, which is not necessarily to select and collect the 26 most talented players. Teams win championships. It's as simple as that. And what we are trying to achieve in summer can only be achieved as a team.
15: Okay, that's Thomas Tuchel explaining why he's done it, and I think, frankly, he'll either be a genius or it'll be a disaster.
16: How many times have we put England players into the squad, crowbarred them in because they're half, when they're half fit? Beckham, Owen, Rooney, even Harry Kane 2 years ago, he palpably was not 100% fit, and it showed because his potency in the big games was missing.
15: But it's a cop-out, it's easier for the headlines because everybody's expecting to play, but he's been very brave.
16: He's thought about it. You cannot say he hasn't thought about it. He made a very robust defence of his selections yesterday.
15: But it's been a big week for European players. Let's have a look at a certain fan celebrating the Aston Villa win.

0: Now, it is so good. Now, radio listeners will not know, yes. That is our future king, yes. Prince William, singing as a Villa fan,
1: yes.
0: After their win. It's great, isn't it? When you
1: it
0: see,
1: is.
0: And that you couldn't
1: incredibly,
0: have better PR if you're Prince William.
1: Incredibly, my friend, a guy called Matt Kendrick, who runs a Villa podcast, a very successful one, he just walked up to Prince William. Prince William shouted out, Matt, and then went and had a chat with him, and he knew his name, he knew everything about Villa. Extraordinary stuff.
0: Okay. Aidan McGee, thank you. Cheers. And good luck to all the clubs playing today. I'm sure you'll do very well. Well, you're with me, Christopher Hope, on GB News. Lots more coming up on the show, but first, let's take a look at your weather. Here's a clue, it's boiling hot outside.
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3: Hello there. Welcome to your latest GB News weather forecast provided by the Met Office. Certainly is shaping up to be quite a sunny weekend for many of us, all courtesy of an area of high pressure that's building in across the UK. There are a few frontal systems around at the moment to start off Saturday. We've seen some cloud clearing off the far southeast of England, and also be aware there'll be some cloud lingering around coastal areas of Wales and the southwest of England, may provide some sea fog and murky conditions in places, but much of England and Wales will hold on to bright sunny skies. And with that though, we are going to see pollen levels rising. We are entering the grass pollen season now, so hay fever sufferers be aware, and UV levels are also going to be quite high. Top temperatures of today around London over towards Kent, potential for our first 30 degrees Celsius of the day, but widely into the low to mid 20s for many. That other front in the northwest is bringing a touch more cloud for Northern Ireland and Scotland, still around 20 degrees Celsius for parts of Aberdeen and eastern areas, but perhaps a few spots of rain for the highlands and over the hills here, and temperatures around 13 or 14 degrees Celsius, which is a touch closer towards average for the time of year. Quite breezy in the northwest as well, with that frontal system in play, and the cloud will linger here throughout the night, the rain perhaps turning a bit more persistent. But for much of the areas, it is going to be a clear night to come. A few mist and fog patches forming in places, but sky should be pretty clear throughout. Temperatures are a bit of a mix between rural and urban areas. In rural regions, we may drop down into mid-single figures, but most of us in our towns and cities are starting off in double digits on Sunday morning. And it's widespread blue skies for the vast majority of us into this second day of the bank holiday weekend. Plenty of fine conditions if you want to get outside, the exception once again being the far northwest of Scotland, where that rain is going to persist right throughout the day and again hold those temperatures back. But temperatures climbing up a little further now in the southeast towards 31 degrees Celsius. There's plenty more sunshine on the cards throughout into bank holiday Monday and next week, including now for northern Scotland, and those temperatures really peaking as we head into Monday. Bye bye.
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6: 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UK only. Entrance must be 18 or over. Lines close at 4 p.m. on the 26th of June. This is a network giveaway. Entries will be pooled. Please check the closing time if listening or watching on demand. 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
0: Good afternoon, it's 1 p.m. on Saturday the 23rd of May. This is the weekend on GB News with me, Christopher Hope. Now, GB News can confirm that 79 small boat migrants have arrived in Dover in the past few hours, with hundreds more on the way amid the UK's scorching bank holiday heatwave. With 400 illegal arrivals yesterday, just how many can we expect to cross this weekend?
11: Yeah, those 79 small boat migrants arriving here in the port of Dover a little bit earlier on this afternoon, brought here on board a Border Force vessel, as there is another Border Force vessel heading here with up to 100 small boat migrants on board, as the people smugglers look to make the most of this bank holiday warm weather.
0: Now, it's been reported that the French authorities have suspended new European Union border checks at the port of Dover after they caused gridlock, as you can see on your screen, on the first bank holiday weekend since an introduction, as Brits face an almost five-hour wait in boiling hot temperatures in their cars just to get to France. Ridiculous. And how are Brits across the UK coping in this hot weather?
12: Really enjoying it. Feels like I'm on my summer holidays.
13: I won't be out and about too much, I'll be honest with you.
14: Don't like sun.
13: I'm not a big lover of the heat.
15: I've got water with me and I've got suntan lotion, so yeah, I think it's fine.
16: It probably will be too hot later, yes. And then we'll just have to retire to a bar and stay there for the rest of the evening.
0: We do love talking about the weather, don't we, in our country? Now, it's been reported that UK officials are suggesting establishing a single market for goods with the EU as part of the next phase of its Brexit reset. But we were told to clear off by the UK. Is this another embarrassment for the government?
17: To grow the economy, and we have. We promised to cut inflation, and we have.
18: Yeah.
17: And we promised to cut the cost of living, yeah, and we are.
0: Families could face tourist taxes of up to £300 on UK staycations as councils across England look to cash in on summer holidays. Rachel Reeves promised this week that she's on a mission to grow the economy. And the famous Red Arrows, there they are, will fly with just 7 aircraft rather than 9 for the majority of their displays until at least 2030 because their engines are too old. I'll be joined by their former training instructor. I'm Christopher Hope. This is GB News' The Weekend.

0: this show is, of course, nothing without you and your views. Let me know what you think of all the stories we're discussing today, and even your best park run time like mine. Mine was 29 minutes, 13 seconds. Did you beat me? gbnews.com/yoursay and join the conversation, or scan the QR code to the right of your screen. Here's some views already. BD says that the tourist tax is common in lots of countries, although he always thought that seaside towns and tourist towns should charge a few percent of tax if that allows to invest in the infrastructure. I think that's right. The problem I would always have with taxes taken locally, that might mean the government stops giving money centrally to those areas, and in fact, net, it won't benefit them. So if it does invest in a new streetscape or the cleaning up pavements or anything, that is a good idea if that happens. Now, Tim on Farmers says this, that the Devon Country Show had 10 Farmer Day yesterday. Farmers don't get it easy, so let's celebrate them. And we are mentioning the Devon Country Show. That was yesterday, and Tim was there. Well done, Devon. Of course, we're at Farm Fest throughout the show with our colleague Alex. And on the tourism tax again, Sharon says she feels sorry for the hospitality businesses, you know, where this charge may be implemented. As a matter of principle, she says they choose where they go very carefully. Well, give me your view on tourist tax. Is it right? Is it right that if the money is spent in local areas, it may improve them? Anyway, here's our latest headlines with Bethany Elsie.
1: Good afternoon. Your top stories from the GB newsroom at 4 minutes past one. Almost 100 migrants have arrived into Dover on a Border Force vessel after two small boats set off from Belgium this morning. Another Border Force vessel carrying a similar number is expected to arrive shortly. It's after 400 migrants were recorded crossing the English Channel yesterday. The surge in channel crossings is expected this weekend as a heatwave hits the UK. Well, temperatures could be higher than the Seychelles today, with highs of 30 degrees expected in the south of England following the hottest day of the year so far yesterday. Britain is also forecast to see its hottest May day on record on Monday, with temperatures reaching 33 degrees across the south and the Midlands. The UK Health Security Agency has issued amber heat health alerts for the Midlands, the east and southeast of England and London until Wednesday evening, with those aged 65 and over at risk, and an increased demand on health and social care services. Meanwhile, in the last hour, France has suspended extra EU border checks at the port of Dover after delays reached 5 hours. More travel disruption is expected elsewhere as tens of thousands try to get away for the bank holiday. GB News' Tara Goodsell asked people in the capital how they're enjoying the hot weather.
2: I really enjoy it. We don't get it very often, do we? So we've got to make the most.
1: Apologies for that. In other news, at least 90 people have been killed in an explosion at a mine in the Shanxi province, with officials warning that number is expected to rise. Chinese state media reports 247 workers were on site when the gas explosion occurred. President Xi Jinping has urged authorities to spare no effort in treating the injured and in the search and rescue mission, and has ordered an investigation into the cause. Executives of the company responsible for the mine have been detained. It's reported the UK government has pitched the creation of a single market for goods with the European Union. According to the Guardian newspaper, Cabinet Office Minister Michael Ellam presented the idea to deepen the UK's economic relationship to the EU during recent visits to Brussels. The paper claims EU officials rejected it and instead suggested a customs union. But that goes beyond Keir Starmer's red lines after he said he wouldn't rejoin the EU or customs union in his lifetime. Both sides will hold a summit in July. And a new report is warning the UK is facing an economic catastrophe unless it adapts to a generation rewired by smartphones. The former minister Alan Milburn's review, to be released next week, examines why almost a million 16 to 24-year-olds are not employed, education or training. It's expected to blame smartphones and social media for rising levels of anxiety, depression and neurodiversity. Speaking to The Times, he rejected claims that young people are so-called snowflakes and said the country is at risk of writing off a whole generation. You're up to date for now. I'll be back with more in half an hour.
0: Thanks, Bethany. Great stuff. Now let's get stuck into today's topics. Hundreds of migrants have arrived in the UK amid the heat wave, GB News can reveal. This follows the illegal arrival of almost 400 small boat migrants yesterday. Those are the latest pictures on your screen now. This is the second day of at least 4 days of gorgeous, boiling hot weather where UK authorities are expecting more channel crossings. Joining me now is GB News national reporter Will Godley, who is on the White Cliffs of Dover with his telescope. Will.
3: Chris, I don't actually really need a telescope because we're that close to the port of Dover here. Already this morning, we've seen a Border Force vessel Ranger dock here with a boatload of small boat migrants. They intercepted a small boat in the channel about 10 o'clock this morning, brought them here. They arrived just after 11 o'clock, 79 migrants on board who are now being processed in a marquee just behind where I'm standing. And that small boat set off from the Gravelines beach just after 8 o'clock this morning. Took about 2 hours, escorted by French Navy to get into British waters. There's a second boatload of migrants also on their way here at the moment. They're currently being transported here on the Border Force Defender vessel. It's about 30 minutes out from here in Dover, and we'll bring you those pictures when we get it. But that boat took a little bit longer to make the crossing because it set off from Belgium, and that's increasingly what we're seeing at the moment. Boats having to take off, get into the water from Belgium because the French authorities, after that deal Britain signed with France, making it much harder for small boats to be launched from their beaches. So this boat with these migrants coming in the next half an hour or so set off from Belgium this morning, travelled down the coastline before then stopping in the shallows by a beach in Dunkirk. More people getting on board and then making the crossing to British waters, again escorted by French Navy to where they are now on board this Border Force vessel, and they'll be docking here later on this afternoon. Not everybody, though, has been as lucky as that. There was at least one thwarted crossing this morning on the beaches of Dunkirk. Footage we've seen shows migrants going back into the dunes because either for whatever reason the boat couldn't set off, whether it was engine failure or whether it was down to French authorities slashing the boats. Either way, those people there on that beach didn't set sail today. No doubt they'll be looking to make the journey in the coming few days as this warm weather is set to continue. But although the warm weather is continuing, and yesterday almost 400 small boat migrants arrived here on board six boats, the numbers arriving have fallen dramatically compared to previous years. Up until this weekend, Chris, the numbers were 44% lower than they had been this time last year, and they're down 23% compared to 2024. And the last crossing before yesterday was 9th of May, so some time ago, with very little, almost 2 weeks here, with very little traffic here. The government would no doubt say that's because their plan of stopping the boats is working. Experts say it could be down to small boat parts not arriving in France. It could be down to migration patterns. It could also be down to the weather, and the weather here at the moment is continuing, likely to see more crossings over the coming few days. But we're by nowhere near those busiest times we do see on busiest days, where over 1,000 cross the channel. At the moment today, 79 have arrived here, and up to 100 on their way should be docking in the next half an hour or so.
0: Okay, we'll take those pictures live when they come to us. And Will Godley, if you can just, I'm sure you can see over the camera possibly, those enormous queues of tourists trying to get to France being held up by the European Union's insistence on fingerprinting Brits before they go across. How big is that queue? Is it moving? There are reports that the French have lifted that requirement to have those fingerprints being taken.
3: Yeah, Chris, those reports that the French authorities operating in the port of Dover dropping those requirements, and as a result of that, processing times have improved. The port of Dover have said in the last few minutes that processing times fallen now to 50 minutes. It was over 2 hours a few hours ago, and as a result of that, traffic now moving much, much easier. In fact, the roads here looking rather empty. There's not the gridlock traffic. Roads are moving. There's, of course, the long queues of lorries that you always get here. But in terms of holiday traffic, that seems to be moving far quicker.
0: Of course, if you're stuck in that queue, send us, tell me what it's like. It must be pretty hot. gbnews.com/yoursay. But Will Godley, thank you for joining us, and we'll be back to you as soon as you see that Border Force vessel coming to sight with more migrants. We'll be, of course, straight back to that with live pictures. Joining us now is international security and border control expert Henry Bolton. Henry, thank you for joining us today on GB News. Again, it's an insult, frankly, to the government, to Brits, that we see these migrants crossing and then collected, of course, as they, I suppose they must be, for human rights reasons, by Border Force vessels.
4: Indeed, and it's a scandal of immense proportions that the British government has still failed, this one and the previous one, governments plural, have failed to address this problem, Chris. The bottom line is, and I keep repeating this, and I keep repeating it because until somebody in government actually hears and starts to listen, nothing's going to happen. That as long as the United Kingdom makes itself or continues to allow itself to be an attractive destination for these people, they will continue to come. People do not come to the United Kingdom because they don't want to. People come to the United Kingdom because it is where they want to go. They are not being coerced to come to the United Kingdom. It's a matter of choice, and it's a matter of choice because it's attractive. And what we're seeing in terms of Belgium and the movements from Belgium is a preemptive move, really, by the organized crime syndicates and so on to diversify the methods by which they can bring people across. They can meet the demand of the economic migrants who are trying to get to the UK illegally. They see efforts from the French side and the UK side, not really operational practical results, but at least some sort of talk of efforts to interdict the movement from France. So they're diversifying. They will continue to do that, and they will continue. It's rather like a balloon. If you push your finger into one place, it's going to bulge out somewhere else. And that's exactly what we're seeing. It's what we saw when we strengthened the security at the Port of Calais, when people were, and they still are, by the way, coming across on trucks. It's been reduced after the sort of fences and so on were put up in Calais a few years ago. But that's what we saw. We saw it then move onto boats down the French shoreline. We've got probably in the region of heading for 5,000 people in northern France at the moment waiting to make this journey across. I live down here on the south coast, literally sort of 10 minutes walk from the shore. The weather down here for the last few weeks has not been conducive to these boats coming across. What we're seeing now is that movement now that the weather is calm. It's not just the heat, it's about the wave state and how high and frequently the waves are moving. So yes, this movement is going to continue, Chris, I'm afraid, because...
0: I know, Henry. Henry, but back in the day when we first met, you used to be leader of a political party, UKIP. What would you do if you were in power now? How would you deal with this crisis?
4: Well, first of all, Chris, there's two sides to this. There's the projections above the three things. First of all, every single one of these people, every single one of them needs to be detained securely until such time as either we can remove them or they decide that they want to go back themselves. That's the first thing. We need to stop making the UK attractive, and that's the primary way that we can do that. The second thing is we need to operationally enhance our security and our management of the borders. The UK has the most disjointed, fragmented approach to managing our borders of any nation that I've worked with. And I've worked with 57 countries and I helped 14 to develop border strategies. And out of all of them, the United Kingdom has the most fragmented structures and architecture. I mean, sort of, you know, people like Border Force, Fisheries Protection and so on, all people who patrol our borders, most fragmented in really the Northern Hemisphere. The third thing is that we need to engage sort of the whole of government far more effectively in a national integrated strategy to project upstream of the flow, to disrupt both the push factors, why people are leaving, the transitional factors, the whole route across which they through which they travel, to disrupt that, and the, as I say, the management of our borders and internally. So it's a complex thing. It's something that other countries have done. That facing a different sort of type of challenge, perhaps, and often more difficult because they're dealing with land borders. We've got the advantage of having the channel, but we don't use that advantage. So there's a whole range of things. But one thing I would say, Chris, we shouldn't be blaming the French entirely for this, because the French position is exactly the same as mine, which is, why should we deal with this as long as the problem is caused by the Brits continuing to make the United Kingdom an attractive destination? As long as that happens, the French have got this problem. And if they take ownership of it, then we're going to, it's not going to solve anything, because we are going to still be attracting them. Does that
0: and
4: make
0: of
4: sense?
0: Course, and of course, it's moved to Belgium too, hasn't it?
4: Right.
0: And there's no one in, one out deal. We give France 600 million pounds, forgive me, 600 million pounds, don't we, to deal with this. We haven't given any money yet to Belgium. So it's moving around that northern shore.
4: Yeah, it's just worth saying on that, you know, the British, successive British governments have come up with all sorts of, you know, little schemes, none of which were ever going to produce any operational impact, and have just they've strengthened the message, in a sense, the impression that the UK government is not serious about this.
0: Henry Bolton, we're out of time. Henry, we're out of time, but it's great to see you again, and thank you for joining us from sunny Kent, I guess, where you are, given you're near Dover. Thank you for joining us. Okay. Now, French authorities have reportedly dropped new EU border checks at Dover after queue chaos. Now, we've got we know that they're stuck there for 5 hours in boiling hot weather in those cars. Traffic around Dover is now crawling, with a huge queue stretching down the A20 as holidaymakers and freight lorries all try to reach the port at once. And why not? They want to go away on business or work or holidays. These disruptions are due to the rollout of a new entry-exit system for Brits getting into the European Union. Join me now is the travel expert, Paul Charles. Paul Charles, I've been lucky enough to be in Greece recently. There were no checks to get to Greece. You simply went straight through and you were checked at the passport control. Why is France not being like Greece and making it easier? No checks to get to Greece. You simply went straight through and you were checked at the passport control. Why is France not being like Greece and making it easier?

0: that it would cause even longer queues. But they were still having to process those vehicles, which is what led to the 4 to 5 hour initial queue. But what it shows, and like you, I've been traveling a lot in Europe just in the last month or so, is that the entry exit system has so many issues. We've got France not switching it on. In this particular case, at the port of Dover, we have Greece not using it this summer. We've had issues in Portugal, of course, earlier this summer. And what it shows is this system is just not fit for purpose. It's not been introduced at all well.
1: And it's been coming for a number of years now, hasn't it, Paul Charles? And I think it was delayed from previous years to be introduced. Now it's there. It does seem a bit, frankly, invasive to be fingerprinted before you go on holiday. I mean, it's criminalising people who are trying to, frankly, go to a country and spend their hard-earned money in that country.
0: Well, of course, we've seen it in other countries, America and even in Asia.
1: Doesn't make it right, though.
0: No, it doesn't. But of course, what this is trying to do is to make a more seamless border of whichever country you go into by giving them your biometric data, a picture of your face, of your fingerprints, so that once they've got them, you can go in more seamlessly. That's the travel aspect to it, making a digital border much easier to get through. But the irony is, of course, the technology has so many issues, especially when linked to so many hundreds of thousands of people crossing borders during the busier periods like this weekend, that it's just not working. It's just not practical. So obviously governments want to know who is going in and out of their country increasingly, and that's part of the reason for introducing this system. But equally, it is to make borders more seamless. And from that respect, if it works, it would make it much quicker to get through.
1: So the idea is you do it once, never again. So that's the idea.
0: Well, that's the idea. But but I have to say, having been in many European countries just in the last 3 or 4 weeks alone, I'm an expert. I'm still trying to work out this system because every time I go through and when I leave the country, they've taken my picture and my fingerprints every time. Yeah. And the whole point of the EU entry exit system is that you'd only need to do it once. So if something's not working, the systems are not talking to each other relative to each country. So, and that's why I think it's just not fit for purpose at the moment.
1: Paul Charles, just to go back to the beginning of our conversation, as far as you're concerned, this isn't caused by fingerprinting. It's just caused by volume of traffic and they're checking each car. Is that right? So
0: that
1: would this have happened in any year, frankly?
0: Well, we know that there are issues in other places due to the volume of people going through and they've had to suspend the system, which is probably why I've been seeing a different process every time I've gone in and out of a border recently in Europe. But yes, the French just couldn't cope with the volume this morning at the port of Dover and they had to resort to more manual processing. And of course, when you introduce manual processing, that is taking easily 2 to 3 minutes per person compared with the old days where a simple passport check would have taken about 20 to 30 seconds. So when you're elongating the process, it's no wonder that people are having to queue for so many hours.
1: And just finally, Paul Charles, is this a Brexit issue? I mean, we were never in the Schengen zone, were we? So it was probably not a Brexit issue that's causing the queue delays.
0: It's not a Brexit issue. It is, in this particular case, just the fact of the entry of a new system and bringing it into process. But it needs to be rethought because it's not working.
1: Look, Paul Charles, great to see you again on GB News. Thank you for joining us and come back soon. Thank you. Now, you're with me, Christopher Hope, on GB News. There's lots more coming up on today's Soar Away show. The new leader of Bradford City Council has written to the chair of the independent inquiry into grooming gangs to ask for the entire area to be included in the national inquiry, promising an independent inquiry if the district isn't included. But after the break, Jeremy Clarkson and farming's biggest stars are giving the traditional country show a modern makeover at the Great British Farm Fest. We're live from there shortly. All of that and more to come. You're with Britain's Soar Away, Boiling Hot, GB News, best channel in the country, Britain's News Channel.
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4: Bruno Fernandes has been named Premier League Player of the Season after a fantastic campaign with Manchester United. The Portuguese has equaled the record for the most assists in a single season, with the chance to break it tomorrow against Brighton. Upon levelling the assist record, Fernandes said, "I got to 20, let's see. We have one more game. It's the highest I've done in the Premier League, so I am very happy with it." He becomes the first United player since Nemanja Vidic to win the award, having already secured the Football Writers Association Footballer of the Year award. That's the latest sport. For more, go to gbnews.com.
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9: Welcome back to The Weekend with me, Christopher Hope. Now, the UK's biggest country fair and music festival is underway in Warwickshire. The Great British Farm Fest includes 3 days of farming, livestock and good old-fashioned countryside chaos. It's being hosted by former Top Gear presenter Jeremy Clarkson, his friend Caleb Cooper, Lisa Hogan and other stars of the farming firmament. GB News Entertainment reporter Alex Davis joined us now live from a boiling hot Warwickshire. Alex.
10: Success, in which case it was all my idea.
11: Yes, very hot indeed. You've joined me at just the right time. If you look over my shoulder here, Jeremy Clarkson, Caleb Cooper, Lisa Hogan and co have just made their way into the arena for today's tractor show, where they will be showing off his famous Lamborghini. I believe Caleb's is a class, if I can get my tractor speak going. But yeah, there's Jeremy there talking to the thousands of people who have come out today to celebrate British farming, to back British farmers, get behind local businesses, and all support an amazing cause. Obviously, through Clarkson's farm, he really shone a light on what farming really is like for British farmers and the challenges that they go through. I hope you can hear me over Clarkson's voice. I'm just trying to drown him out in case there's any choice words that he may pop into the monologue. But yeah, that's them there. And we've had all sorts of shows going on in this arena here today. There was sort of a balletic display with some JCBs earlier. We had Ford Ranger racing, in which Clarkson himself decided to cut up the turf here at Stoneleigh Park. But it hasn't just been about Clarkson and the Clarkson's Farm co-stars. It has been about local farmers and local business owners as well. Decked across this entire venue are hundreds and hundreds of stalls, hundreds of food vendors, hundreds of farmers, hundreds of charities, and everybody is in such good spirits. They're all talking to each other because they all know one thing: we need to back British farming.
9: And we're seeing some skidding. I think that was Jeremy Clarkson at the wheel, and there's Caleb getting out. I think skidding there, throwing some bales around. It looks great fun. I do love farming shows. I'm obsessed about watching these balers and how they take down dry grass, the silage, and they wrap it all up. And it's also mechanised now. But the sheer cost of the kit you're looking at, Alex, is a lot, isn't it? And that's the point about farming. It's a huge investment here for farmers, and they can't afford really to pay these big hike in inheritance tax as it was mooted by the government. And it's quite good that we are being reintroduced, I think, to the scale of farming and how important it is.
12: Well, that's the thing. Farmers actually each year are scraping by with their profits and what they can actually take home from themselves, because all of their money is tied up in big machines, as you can see behind me and as have been on display throughout this event. And it just goes to show that there needs to be more knowledge about the industry. I've spoken to some people today who say that the farmers make up 1% of the workforce, but then they make up for 23% of the fatalities and the injuries that take place in the workplace. It's a dangerous job, and farmers in recent years have felt like they're not being supported. They felt like they've been left behind. They feel like they're being slapped with every sort of piece of red tape that can be found, and all they want to do is have support and put food on our tables. And events like this go some way to really getting that point across. I mean, just look at the thousands of people who have come out here today, braved the scorching heat. Granted, they've got nice hats and sun cream and plenty of water and beer and whatnot to keep them hydrated. But it just goes to show there's a huge appetite to get behind these guys, to get behind farmers. It's not just Clarkson.
9: On there, have you had yet? Have you tried
12: Charlie
9: a diddly?
12: That's Charlie Allen there speaking at the moment.
9: Have you tried yet a diddly squat sausage, Alex Davis? I see it's all there, and you can camp, can't you, for 3 days? Well, when's it end, the Farm Fest?
12: Yeah, so it started yesterday, it ends tomorrow. I've had more diddly squat sausages than I perhaps like to admit, and maybe a few more pints of Hawkston beer than I'd quite like to admit. Not today, of course, ever the professional. But there are plenty and plenty of businesses here. Everybody's in amazing spirits. I spoke to TikTok superstar Spudman earlier, who told me all about what life's like being for him as a small business owner. But everybody is here to do one thing, as I keep mentioning, and that's support British farming.
9: Brilliant. Look, Alex Davis, thanks for joining us. Keep the sunscreen on. Keep coming back to us throughout the show, live there from Warwickshire and the brilliant Farm Fest. It was great fun. Thank you. You're with me, Christopher Hope, on GB News. This is The Weekend. Lots more coming up on today's show. The famous Red Arrows will fly with just 7 aircraft rather than the 9 they normally have for the majority of their displays until at least 2030, because guess what? Their engines are so old. I'll be joined by their former training instructor to give us a lowdown. But first, here's your latest news headlines with Bethany Elsie.
13: Good afternoon. The headlines from the GB newsroom. Around 100 migrants have just arrived into Dover on a Border Force vessel after setting off from Belgium this morning. Another boat carrying the same number of migrants is expected to arrive in Dover shortly. A surge in channel crossings is expected this weekend as a heatwave hits the UK. As tens of thousands of people get away for the bank holiday weekend, French authorities have reportedly suspended new EU border checks at the port of Dover after delays reached up to 5 hours. Traffic is now moving again. Well, that comes as a heatwave hits the UK, with temperatures expected to be hotter than the Seychelles today, with highs of 30 degrees in the south of England. At least 90 people have been killed in an explosion at a mine in the Shanxi province. That's in northern China. Officials there are warning that number is expected to rise, with around 247 workers having been on site when the gas explosion occurred. Those are your latest headlines. I'll have more for you at 2 o'clock.
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9: Bethany, thank you. Now let's cross live down to Dover to join GB News' national reporter Will Godley, who's got some breaking news on the migrant crisis. Will.
15: Chris. Yeah, good afternoon to you. As just in the last minute or so, the Border Force vessel Defender has arrived in the port of Dover. It's going at the speed limit here inside the port as it's come into the port, I suppose, walls as they are, and it's travelling down to where it will dock. It will probably take it about 5 to 10 minutes for it to travel at this speed to where it's going to dock here at the processing area. But this is a vessel that for the last few hours has been out at the halfway mark in the channel. It's halfway between Britain and France, and it's where it picks up small boats today. It picked up a small boat that set off this morning from Belgium. The boat then travelled down the coastline before going into the shallows by a beach in Dunkirk. More passengers then got on this small boat, which is not really that small. They're about 11 metres long. They can carry up to 100 people. That boat then took off from Dunkirk around 6 o'clock this morning. It was fairly slow in its journey. It took quite a while in order to get to the halfway point in the channel. It was escorted there by a French Navy boat, and it linked up then with the Border Force vessel Defender. And it's in the channel where then the migrants on board the dinghy then disembark and board this Border Force vessel. They're then escorted, they're then taken from the halfway point to here in Dover. This boat will then dock. The migrants will get off and they'll be processed in the marquee that's set up just in the port here. Of course, these boats can carry up to about 100 people. We won't know how many people are on board this specific boat we have on your screens now until, of course, they disembark and they are counted, but it could be up to 100 people. Earlier this morning, it was 79 small boat migrants who arrived here. They came on a small boat that set off just after 8 o'clock this morning from Gravelines. It took them about 2 hours to make the crossing to the halfway point before they were picked up. This boat has taken a much longer period of time, Chris, but it is just docking imminently, as you see it travelling through the port of Dover now. And although there will be some arrivals today, perhaps 200 or so, maybe less, and yesterday there were just under 400, and there perhaps might be more over this bank holiday weekend as the good weather and the calm winds continue, but it's by no way some of the busiest days that we've seen in recent years, where more than 1,000 small boat migrants make the crossing here to the UK. And up until this weekend, it was 44% down compared to the year before, the number of people crossing the channel. But with pictures like these of yet more crossings and yet more arrivals, no doubt still causing a headache for the Home Office and Shabana Mahmood, Chris.
9: That's right, Will. This Starmada, as it's been called already on social media, is a headache, of course, for this government. We'll wait and see how many get off that boat, and keep your telescope glued on that one, Will, and we'll be back to you straight away when you get more information. Lots more coming up on today's show. It's been reported that UK officials suggested establishing a single market for goods trade with the European Union as part of this long-fabled next phase of Keir Starmer's Brexit reset. But they were told to clear off by the EU. Is this another embarrassment for the Europe, for the UK? Or think frankly in negotiating with the European Union? All that and more to come. I'm Christopher Hope and you're with GB News. We are Britain's best, number one, the only, the best news channel.
16: Hello there. A very good afternoon to you. This is your GB News weather update provided by the Met Office. If you are out and about this weekend, do remember that sun cream, because there will be high levels of UV for many of us, courtesy of the plentiful amounts of sunshine we'll be seeing underneath this area of high pressure that's going to be in play across broad swathes of the UK. And even into this evening, we'll continue to see some late sunny spells across particularly areas of England and Wales, and generally those clear spells persisting right throughout the night. A few mist and fog patches can't be ruled out in places as we head into the back end of the night, but they'll clear off pretty quickly once dawn arrives. Temperatures in rural areas tonight may drop down into single figures, so a little fresh for some of us, but towns and cities generally holding up in double-digit figures, so a milder start to Sunday here. We do have this cloud draped across the far northwest of Scotland, and this is bringing some outbreaks of rain, particularly to the highlands, and it may become a bit more persistent in places as we start off Sunday morning, a bit of a damp one here, but some sunshine emerging for eastern Scotland, parts of southern Scotland and into eastern Northern Ireland as well. Really for much of England and Wales, Sunday promises almost wall-to-wall blue skies. There will be some fair weather cloud bubbling up in places, but plenty of fine dry conditions if you are wanting to step outside. Remember again, those UV levels will be high, but also the pollen levels are picking up for those hay fever sufferers. If you want to escape some of the heat that we are seeing, coastal areas will be a touch fresher, but sea surface temperatures at this time of the year are still relatively low, so do be prepared for a little bit of a shock when you take a dip. But inland, temperatures peaking at around 31 degrees Celsius in parts of the southeast. Quite rare to be seeing those sorts of values at this point in May. Things staying fine though as we head into Sunday evening, and this rain in the far north will continue to move away. So even as we head into bank holiday Monday, it's now pretty much wall-to-wall blue sunshine for most of us, and those temperatures actually peaking on Monday, potentially one of our hottest bank holidays on record. Enjoy your day. Bye-bye.
17: 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Hi, my name is Pat Allerton and I'm the vicar of St Peter's Notting Hill in London. I'm a supporter of Help the Persecuted. 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
9: Welcome back to The Weekend with me, Christopher Hope. Now, we'll bring you straight to Dover as soon as we get those pictures of the disembarking migrants of that Border Force vessel with Will Godley, so stay tuned for that. But for now, Brexit. 6 years on, and the relationship with Europe is still causing political headaches. Now it's emerged in the Guardian newspaper that Labour officials have quietly explored closer trade ties with the European Union through a single market for goods deal. But Brussels is said to have pushed back, raising fresh questions. Question marks over our vexed relationship with the European Union and where it goes next. Joining me now is the chairman of the Growth Commission and a former government advisor on trade, Shankar Singham. Shankar, of course, what's happening here, the government is trying to get closer to the European Union. What are the red flags we should look out for? I mean, in terms of sovereignty, as long as the European Court has no bearing, the European Court of Justice has no bearing over the UK, Brexit hasn't been badly affected, is that right? So that's the red line we should be looking at.
19: Well, that's part of it. I mean, what you also want to make sure is that you have the power to set your own laws and your own regulations, and in particularly with respect to the EU, which by its own admission has a regulatory system that is very anti-competitive and damaging to growth. That's been admitted by Mertz from Germany and by Draghi in the recent Draghi report. You want to make sure that you have as good a regulatory system, as pro-competitive a regulatory system as you can possibly have, because obviously there are costs to leaving the EU in terms of customs process and regulatory process, but there are significant benefits if we would actually embrace a pro-competitive regulatory system. And I think part of the problem here is a lack of imagination from the UK government, and not just this government, the previous governments, that have essentially focused on the cost, which is an order of magnitude less than the potential benefit of having better laws and better regulations and so forth. and not focused enough on actually crafting a regulatory system that actually works for the UK. I mean, you had a segment on earlier on about the Jeremy Clarkson's Farm Fest. Agricultural regulations are significant, damaging to the UK farm sector. They increase costs. Energy costs are very high.
9: But Shanga, the detail of this is we can't rejoin the customs union because that means you rip up the six or so trade deals already done, can we? So the best win could be some involvement with the single market. But as you say, we can't have the European Union setting regulations that we can't have any say about.
19: Yeah, and that's exactly what this proposal would do. It would lock out the UK from any kind of influence over the regulation that would affect the UK's market. And that would apply even to people who are not exporting to the EU at all. So all of our regulations will be set that way. And by the way, on your point about the trade agreements, those countries negotiated trade agreements on the basis that the UK made commitments on its own domestic regulatory system, which would be violated by such a proposal that is the one that you're talking about.
9: So the more trade deals that happen, the more secure Brexit becomes, arguably. I mean, and we're looking at this government this week, they're varying VAT, aren't they, for zoos and amusement parks and the like. These are Brexit freedoms being used by a government which hates talking about Brexit in any positive way.
19: And the lowering of tariff on food and this sort of thing. I mean, these are things that you can do because you're outside the EU. Yeah. But people underestimate how much you could benefit in terms of GDP per capita of the country. We've estimated that in terms of regulatory headroom for the UK, if we actually embrace pro-competitive regulation, which we would not be able to do under any kind of single market, common set of rules or dynamic alignment... We're losing one point in GDP per capita per year. That's what we've estimated over 10 years.
9: It seems the left have got this magic bullet for the problems affecting our country, which is rejoining the European Union. In the same way, the right seem to go obsessed about the European Convention on Human Rights. And I would argue neither are really silver bullets for the entrenched problems this country faces. But by going on about these silver bullets, we don't really take on the actual problems facing our country.
19: Absolutely. And what we have to recognise is that the European Union, particularly Western Europe, is the slowest growing region of the world.
9: Yeah.
19: You do not want to align with the slowest growing region of the world. You want to actually face your market much more towards the faster growing regions of the world in North America and Asia, which is what our trade policy has actually done. We've done great deals, this government and the previous one.
9: Shanga, we're out of time. Great to see you on GB News. Thank you for joining us. We're going to go live now straight to Dover, where my colleague Will Godley has some news on the migrants arriving.
15: Well, Chris, just now we are seeing those migrants who have just arrived begin to disembark here in Dover. They've been brought here on the Border Force vessel Defender, who picked them up at the halfway line in the channel. After making the journey, this small boat set off from Belgium before picking people up in Dunkirk at about 6 o'clock this morning. It then took them more than 6 hours in order to reach the halfway mark in the channel, escorted by the French Navy. They were then picked up by this vessel you can see on your screens now if you're watching the television channel. And then it took them about an hour or so in order to disembark now here at this moment. And that's what you're looking at. You can see, I can see from where I'm standing, these small boat migrants with their orange life vests on, beginning to step off the boat. They are just all congregating at the front of the vessel and moving down the side of the boat before then they walk down the ramp, then onto the port. And there is a little marquee set up just to the side where the processing begins and takes place of these migrants before then they are taken to a centre in Manston for further processing. This is the the second arrival we've seen today. In the first arrival, I'll just remind you, there were 79 small boat migrants who arrived, and that took place just after 11 o'clock this morning. Now, almost 3 hours later, the second boatload of arrivals could bring the total to as many as 200 so far arriving here illegally today. Yesterday, we saw almost 400 small boats migrants arrive here on six small boats. So the numbers are smaller today, and we don't know why this particular boat took such a long time to make the crossing up to the halfway point, 6.5 hours or so, slightly longer than the previous boat, which took just 2 hours. It could be this was more laden, had more people on board. It could be that the boat perhaps had a smaller engine, or perhaps the winds picked up slightly. It's about a 35 or so miles between here and Dunkirk, so going half of that, 17 miles if it's in a straight line, taking them some time. But these migrants, Chris, beginning to walk off the boat now. We're just seeing them cross the tarmac, going into this processing centre, this marquee here, where they then will be processed, coming off the boat now, this Border Force vessel Defender.
9: Well, Godley, and you're keeping an eye on how many are coming aboard, and often these boats now, they take as many as 100 in these single boats, don't they? Fascinating to hear how they are taking off, or embarking from Belgium, going down the coast into shallow water in France and picking them up. And of course, we know the French police are loath to want to intervene. They don't want to risk any loss of life by tackling those smugglers, and they don't want to go into water, frankly, where you risk putting people into cold water. It is, frankly, an insult, isn't it, to this government, Will Godley, that these gangs are acting with impunity?
15: And absolutely taking advantage of the warm weather and calm seas, setting off on these journeys. These boats, we call them small boats, but they are about 11 metres long, and as you say, Chris, can have up to 100 people. So on these pictures, you're seeing up to 100 people potentially disembarking, having arrived here in the UK illegally. And this boat is an example of the people smugglers trying to get around this French crackdown, thanks to this multi-million pound deal signed between the UK and France authorities, making it much harder for people smugglers to set off from French beaches, now choosing to get in the water from Belgium and travel down the coastline to France, where people now wade out into the shallows of the sea before jumping into the boat effectively. But whether we see any more today, we'll have to wait and see.
9: Okay. Will Godley, thank you for joining us there. And of course, stay tuned there with your telescope. Let us know how many you're seeing cross, and we'll come back to you straight away. Okay, moving on now. The Red Arrows are one of the UK's most iconic sights in the sky. We love them, don't we? And every summer, millions watch them fly over our country in displays. But they may notice something missing. The RAF display team will mostly now fly with seven jets instead of the famous Diamond 9, because the Hawk engines are aging and no longer made. The full formation is now being saved for major moments like the King's birthday flypast and other royal events. Joining me now is a former RAF fighter pilot, training instructor and standards officer, Tim Davis. Mr. Davis, this is sad. Why can't they just put a new engine in like a car?
20: Well, engines make up a huge cost of the airframe. It's millions and millions of pounds. They're not making the Turbomeca Adore 151. That, remember, came in with the service of the Hawk back in 1974. So the aircraft is over 50 now. So really, to re-engine it isn't really worth doing. You may as well replace it with something like the Hawk T2 that I taught on alongside the T1 for many years now.
9: And having seven, not nine, will that change the kind of the extraordinary stunts, the close flying that the jets do?
20: Yeah, I expect it will. I mean, it's not as much a performance, is it, when you reduce the number? But this really is something that we have to look at when, with regards to M&D spending and the way that the Treasury looks at defence. And of course, you can either have education and healthcare, or you can have defence. You can't have all three, can you? That's the problem.
9: Well, what's the point of the Red Arrows, Mr. Davis? We love watching them, but I guess when the Bing Council is looking at the cost, they're wondering why we have these red planes and not spending money on actually defending the country.
20: Yeah, well, the pilots actually do defend the country. The pilots aren't just specific Red Arrows pilots, don't get me wrong. These men, well, I think they're all men now, but men, and have been women before, of course, have all come off frontline jets, Typhoon, F-35, that sort of thing, or instructors like myself, obviously with previous frontline experience. So they will go back into those roles as well. And what it is, it's demonstrating British industry to the rest of the world. And there is the issue, of course, because what we're demonstrating is a 50-year-old aeroplane. And of course, we can say, look how great industry is, because... we have an aircraft that can fly for 50 years. Yeah. But of course, we're not demonstrating the new aircraft, are we? And that's one of the issues.
9: We're looking at some amazing footage, of course, of the wonderful Red Arrows flying over Buckingham Palace with their red, white and blue plumes. What's it like to fly? I'm imagining you've been obviously flying like that, flying with a plume behind you and in close, so close at such speed to your other pilots in the air. What is it like? It must be terrifying, nervous.
20: Oh, I wasn't a Red Arrows pilot, no, but I did train a couple of them as I came through the flight school. And I've actually been in the Reds when they've done part of a display. So I had a look at that. Yeah, these are ultimate professionals. And here's the problem you've got as well, is we haven't got many pilots to spare to put in these aeroplanes because it takes a long time to train people. And of course, we haven't got many frontline aircraft anymore anyway. That's the problem with the Royal Air Force. We've gone very small across the fence. So by reducing the fleet to 7, you actually do save the Royal Air Force another 2 pilots that you can put on F-35, Typhoon, something like that, or back into flight training. But the training they do is still exceptional. It really is. And you're not going to find a better bunch of people to do displays like that in the world. And I'm convinced of that.
9: It really is the best of British. Is there a reason why they're red?
20: Why the Red Arrows are red? God, you're getting on my technical detail now, I must admit. You'd have to go ask the team that, to be fair. I probably should know.
9: Don't worry, we'll find out the next hour. Look, Tim Davis, thank you for joining us. I really appreciate it. And it's lovely to see those shots, the Red Arrows. Thank you for joining us, sir. You're with me, Christopher Hope, on GB News. Dawn's not here, but I'm here. Lots more coming up on today's show. Don't go anywhere. We're going straight back to Dover imminently to see how many migrants have crossed over today. You're, of course, with GB News, Britain's news channel. Stay tuned in for all the news on this migrant crisis developing this hour.
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22: 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I'm a supporter of Help the Persecuted. 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
23: 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UK only. Entrance must be 18 or over. Lines close at 4 p.m. on the 26th of June. This is a network giveaway. Entries will be pooled. Please check the closing time if listening or watching on demand. 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
9: Good afternoon, it's 2 p.m. on Saturday the 23rd of May. This is the weekend on GB News. Now, GB News can confirm this hour that 83 migrants have arrived in a second crossing today after 79 disembarked from a Border Force vessel earlier this morning amid Britain's scorching heatwave, taking the total arrivals to 162 in the past few hours. With 400 illegal migrants arriving yesterday, just how many more can we expect to cross over this boiling hot bank holiday weekend?
15: Yeah, those small boat migrants now being processed in the centre just behind me. 162 arriving here, according to our provisional figures. That is the amount on board two small boats that have set off today and made it here as people smugglers take advantage of the warm weather and calm seas.
9: It's not just chaos in the Channel, it's chaos at Dover as Brits face an almost five-hour wait in their cars at the port as UK temperatures could break records. But how are Brits across the country coping with the hot snap?
4: Really enjoying it. Feels like I'm on my summer holidays.
5: I won't be out and about too much, I'll be honest with you. I'm not a big lover of the heat.
7: I've got water with me and I've got suntan lotion, so yeah, I think it's fine.
26: It probably will be too hot later, yes. And then we'll just have to retire to a bar and stay there for the rest of the evening.
9: Mixed views there, but we love talking about the weather in our country. Now, elsewhere, the new leader of Bradford City Council has written to the chair of the Independent Inquiry into Grooming Gangs to ask for the entire area to be included in the National Inquiry, promising an independent inquiry if they are not included by that National Inquiry. Jeremy Clarkson and farming's biggest names are giving the traditional country show a modern makeover at the Great British Farm Fest.
27: Yes, Jeremy Clarkson's inaugural Farm Fest is in full swing, where the cleverer amongst us are sheltering in the shade. I'll have all the latest from farmers, fans and some very familiar faces later today.
9: I'm Christopher Hope and this is The Weekend on GB News.

0: The show is, of course, nothing without you and your views. Let me know your thoughts on all of the stories we're discussing today by going to gbnews.com/yoursay and join the conversation, or you can scan the QR code you're seeing now on your screens. 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
1: Good afternoon. Your top stories from the GB newsroom at 2:02. 162 migrants have arrived into Dover on Border Force vessels today after they set off on two small dinghies this morning. The second Border Force vessel, which you can see on your screen now, docked in the last half an hour after the first arrived earlier on. A surge in Channel crossings is expected this weekend as a heatwave hits the UK. 400 migrants were recorded making the journey yesterday. French authorities have suspended the new EU border checks at the port of Dover after delays reached up to 5 hours. It comes as tens of thousands of holidaymakers tried to cross the channel for the bank holiday weekend. The port is allowing anyone who missed their ferry crossing because of queues to travel on the next available slot free of charge. Well, temperatures could be higher than the Seychelles today, with highs of 30 degrees expected in the south of England. Britain is also forecast to see its hottest May Day on record on Monday, with temperatures reaching 33 degrees across the south and the Midlands. But the UK Health Security Agency has issued amber heat health alerts for the Midlands, the east and southeast of England, and London until Wednesday evening, with those aged 65 and over at risk. GB News' Tara Goodsell spoke to people in the capital about how they're enjoying the weather.
2: Really enjoy it. I mean, we don't get it very often, do we? So we've got to make the most of it.
3: I won't be out and about too much, I'll be honest with you. I'm not a big lover of the heat.
4: I've got water with me and I've got suntan lotion, so yeah, I think it's fine.
5: It probably will be too hot later, yes. And then we'll just have to retire to a bar and stay there for the rest of the evening.
6: Seychelles, really? I mean, yeah, it's crazy. It's pretty crazy. I mean, it does get a bit hot. You do not want to get into the tube. But yeah, you do enjoy it. I think past 28, 29 degrees, it gets a bit unbearable. But overall, I do enjoy it, yeah.
1: A new report is warning the UK is facing an economic catastrophe unless it adapts to a generation rewired by smartphones. The former minister, Alan Milburn's review, to be released next week, examines why almost a million 16 to 24-year-olds are either not in employment, education or training. It's expected to blame smartphones and social media for rising levels of anxiety, depression and neurodiversity. Speaking to The Times, he rejected claims that young people are so-called snowflakes and said the country is at risk of writing off a whole generation. At least 90 people have been killed in an explosion at a mine in the Shanxi province in northern China, with officials warning that number is expected to rise. Chinese state media reports 247 workers were on site when the gas explosion occurred. President Xi Jinping has urged authorities to spare no effort in treating the injured and in the search and rescue mission, and has ordered an investigation. It's reported the UK government has pitched the creation of a single market for goods with the European Union. According to The Guardian newspaper, Cabinet Office Minister Michael Ellam presented the idea to deepen the UK's economic relationship to the EU during recent visits to Brussels. But the paper claims EU officials rejected that idea and instead suggested a customs union. That would be impossible under Keir Starmer's red lines, though, after he said he wouldn't rejoin the EU or customs union in his lifetime. Both sides will hold a summit in July. And conservationists are warning that 70,000 man-made barriers are disrupting rivers across the UK. Wildfish claims weirs and dams harm wildlife, trap pollution and block fish migration. The charity says many of the structures are old and present a huge problem for river health. Those are your latest headlines. I'll have more for you at 8:30.
0: Thank you, Bethany. Now let's get stuck into today's topics. Breaking news of these in the past few moments, 83 small boat migrants have arrived in Dover, taking today's total to 162, according to GB News' provisional figures about arrivals. Joining me now with the latest is GB News national reporter Will Godley, who is in Dover with his telescope. Will.
7: Chris, good afternoon to you. Yeah, I didn't need to use my telescope. I'm close enough to see the disembarkation from the Border Force vessel just over my shoulder. That happened about 20 minutes ago, that latest load of small boat migrants arriving. That was the second boat load there has been arriving today here in Dover. They were escorted into the port here on board the Border Force vessel Defender, and that boat set off from Belgium this morning, in the early hours of this morning, travelling down the coastline before then coming into the shallows by Dunkirk in France. It was there around 6 o'clock in the morning before then making its way through the channel. It took over 6 hours to get from Dunkirk to the halfway mark. It was escorted by a French Navy vessel, and then when it reaches the halfway point, that's when it's picked up by a Border Force vessel. This time it was Defender, and then it took about an hour for those on board to be brought here, where they are now being processed. 83, as you say, Chris, on board, and that follows an earlier boatload arriving here. 79 on board that boat. That was far more the traditional route of the boat setting off from France. The boat inflated, we understand, in gravelines, and then being carried out through the dunes, people getting on board there, and then travelling on through towards Britain here. It took them about 2 hours to make the journey from French coastline right to the halfway point. They set off about 8 o'clock this morning and were picked up by UK Border Force around 10 o'clock, before then arriving here just after 11 o'clock this morning. So 162 arrivals today, but that is of course far fewer than perhaps you would see on the busiest days, when you get over 1,000 small boat migrants arriving here in Dover. But what is interesting is that we are far more now seeing boats set off from the beaches of Belgium, as this second one that's just arrived did this morning. And that is because of that new deal signed between the UK and France, seeing the French crack down much more on small boats setting off from their beaches, and so making it much harder for the people smugglers to get into the water from France. Instead, then, they are choosing to get into the water from Belgium. And Belgian authorities say last year they didn't have a single small boat set off from their beaches. So far this year already, they said yesterday they have escorted 400 small boat migrants from their beaches. No doubt that figure will continue to rise as the French crack down. Already this morning, some migrants weren't quite so lucky in getting to Britain. We saw pictures from a beach in Dunkirk showing migrants going back into the dune as their trip was thwarted, perhaps because it was down to engine failure, or perhaps French authorities slashing the boat, preventing them from making the crossing as part of this crackdown from French sources. And the government would say their plan is working. 44% reduction up to this weekend in small boat crossings compared to this time last year, and a 23% reduction compared to 2024, Chris. However, this weekend we have seen an uptick. 394 small boat arrivals, small boat migrant arrivals yesterday on board six different small boats. Today, 162. And with this warm weather continuing, no doubt that number will continue to tick up over the weekend, over the bank holiday weekend, perhaps providing a headache for those in the Home Office looking to clamp down on the small boat crossings. Although they would say, wouldn't they, that number has already come down so far this year.
0: Okay, Will Godley, thank you for doing that, and keep staying across those numbers as they arrive, and we'll go straight back to you if there are any developments. Thank you. Joining me now is the political commentator Matthew Stadlin. Matthew, another reminder of how this government cannot control our porous southern border. It's a top issue for so many voters.
8: Chris, great to see you. Great to see everybody. Happy bank holiday weekend. Listen, I appreciate it is a relatively slow news day, but I'm not sure that 160 people crossing the channel is breaking news or headline news. What I would say is just point viewers to some facts, and the reporter there pointed you to one of them. But listen, UK migration down 48%. Immigration, Chris, down 20%. Emigration down 6%. Asylum applications down 12%. This is on the year. Returns and deportations from the UK up 7%. Arrivals by small boat, as we were just hearing there, 1st of Jan, this is, to 20th of May, so just a few days ago, down 41%. Now, those numbers may climb again. I'm someone, the government is a government that wants these small boats to stop, but it is tricky. It seems as though the deal with France is beginning to work in some shape or form. I think you would agree with me, Chris, that if the French government simply said, we will take back everybody who arrives by small boat, this problem would disappear. And then we could agree with the French, we will take a certain number of genuine asylum seekers. So the French, I think if we could do better business with the French, and I was hoping Starmer might be able to do that, then I think this would really start to shift. But we're also clearly going to have to do a deal with Belgium, because if people smugglers are now shifting their business model from the French coast to the Belgian coast, then that seems to me an obvious next step. But just to say again, if you keep telling people that this is a crisis, then they're going to believe it. The vast majority of people who are coming here and shouldn't be coming here in this way, I'm absolutely clear about that, but the vast majority of people who are coming here are trying to improve their lives, many of them genuine asylum seekers.
0: Just checking, Matthew, are you saying crisis, what crisis are you, which seems extraordinary. There is a crisis. The border appears regularly breached by small boat migrants. The numbers of people, asylum seekers, living in hotels or HMOs or even army camps went up in the year that you described there. That was one of the stats you didn't choose to include, up by about 5,000 or 6,000. It is a complete insult to this country that people arrive here illegally. And if the Labour government could control the southern border, you'd allow the managed arrival of people who deserve to be here, who aren't paying £2,000 to jump the queue.
8: Chris, the whole point here is, how do you stop them? And I've just given you some examples of what the government is up to. Shabana Mahmood, as you know, in March, because you've been following this very closely, has been changing or emphasising that status as a refugee is temporary. So it's going to be checked. These people are going to be checked every, what is it, 32 months, something like that. You'll have the stats at hand. The government is determined to stop this. I saw you on GB News the other day interviewing Mike Tapp, who's one of the immigration ministers. He's been on the 20 Questions with podcast this week as well. He really wants to stop this. He accepts there is more to do. I would just ask you this. I mean, you would have been talking to Nigel Farage and other reform figures. And what we've heard from Zia Yusuf recently is the absurd anti-democratic idea of, in inverted commas, punishing constituencies that don't vote reform with detention centres. Now, not only is that anti-democratic and absurd and very ugly, but it is also profoundly, as I'm sure you'd accept, deeply stupid. Because let's say there's a constituency, Chris, that votes, say, 40% reform, but 45% people vote Labour or Green or Tory or whatever, then those 40% in that constituency are going to have a detention centre on their doorstep because Zia Yusuf wants to punish the other 60%. That is the sort of nonsense, gimmicky gesture politics which tells me, and I hope tells many of the GB News viewers, that this reform attempt to reach government and for Nigel Farage to get into number 10 is just a joke.
0: Well, yes, Zia Yusuf did say they want to site camps of migrants in areas which have been, or green areas, as he said at the time, of those who want to have been more welcoming. But just moving back to the issue at hand here, Matthew Sadlin, what more can this government do? They've been squeezing engine supply, they're squeezing boat supply from Germany. They're now being, as you say, coming from Belgium. Should we be giving £500 million to the Belgians to sort out the problem, given we've given or promised 600 that million to France to try and deal with the problem they aren't tackling?
8: the government needs to continue, Chris, to be innovative. I mean, I saw one report in recent days that there were more sniffer dogs in Bulgaria managing the border with the EU to try and stop the sorts of boats, the inflatable dinghies that end up on French or Belgian shores. This government knows the toxicity of this issue, even though actually illegal immigration is not a new one. As you know, people in the old days, or the relatively recent days actually, were coming on the backs of lorries and so forth. But it has become immensely visible. And as soon as Nigel Farage started turning up on the beaches of Kent, he was turning it into a massive political issue. It's not actually that new. It doesn't mean it doesn't need to be solved, but it needs to be solved within the law, and it needs to be solved within the British values.
0: You seem to be upset with the news, Matthew Sadlin, which isn't really our fault. But anyway, I mean, we are covering it because it's a problem for the government. It's a top three issue. We're regularly polled as being high up.
8: I'm not saying you shouldn't be covering it. I just personally don't think 160 people arriving on these shores today, partly because it's not particularly unusual, is headline news. I'm here talking to you precisely because I want to talk to GB News viewers. Yeah. And what I'm trying to explain is that the government actually is serious about this. You'll get people on social media saying this is an open borders government. They're deliberately importing people to vote Labour. All these sorts of nonsense conspiracy theories. What I'm saying is this is not an easy issue to fix. It's an issue I want to be fixed. And it is an issue, as you know, Chris, because you've talked to Keir Starmer, you've talked to many Labour politicians, and some of them have been on your show or been on GB News. This is something they're serious about trying to fix.
0: That they are serious, but hopefully we can get there. Frankly, it's all of our national interest. Thank you for joining us, as ever, Matthew Sadlin, on a boiling hot bank holiday Saturday. Thank you for joining us. Now, while the Chancellor announced a range of great British summer savings this week, it seems a fresh tax grab could be hitting families as the sunny weather arrives too. Families could face a £300 holiday tax on staycations in a bid to lift up struggling councils. Around 10 regional mayors are considering the overnight visitor levies, which could be devastating for families already worrying about rising bills. I'm joined now by the former Cabinet Office Chief Economist, Jonathan Portes. Jonathan, what do you make of this? I mean, no one wants taxes to go up, but if the money is kept in areas which need the money, does that justify it?
9: Absolutely. As many of your viewers know, these taxes are actually extremely common on continental Europe. A large number of cities in Spain, France, Italy, and so on have them. They're usually relatively small. I think this £300 number is very much at the upper end. They're usually £1 or £2 or £3 or euros a night. And they help local authorities or cities which do get a lot of tourists and have, of course, to provide services as a consequence of that, whether it's everything from, you know, rubbish collection, street cleaning, that sort of thing. It helps local authorities cope with the extra pressure. So it seems to me an entirely sensible move.
0: Well, yes, but we're not comparing light with light, because taxes are different on the continent to the UK, and it's a further tax for people who maybe can't afford it. You say €1, €2, or €3. Is that each for a family of five? That's €5 a night for a week. That's €35 a night, or £35 a night. This is money which some people can't afford.
9: Well, obviously nobody...
0: A week, that's €35 a night, or £35 a night. This is money which some people can't afford.
9: Well, obviously...

0: you know, particularly in places like Cornwall, for example, which do struggle with an influx of large numbers of visitors and providing services.
1: If it pays for local services, for example, opening up closed public lavatories, which many think have been closed by councils who say they can't afford to keep them open, that's a good thing. But the risk is, surely, that if these 10 councils do go ahead with these holiday taxes, then the central government may then withdraw some of the grants given to them. So it's actually net no benefit for the local areas.
0: I agree. That would be quite wrong. And it's important the government makes clear that that is not going to happen, that if local authorities do impose these levies, that they will be able to effectively keep the money and plough it back into local services. That's absolutely correct.
1: But it's a worry. I mean, you look at Rachel Reeves. What do you make of this week's bonanza, giving away money to taking the VAT off attractions, paying for bus journeys for children aged 5 to 15 in England? All that happened, and the following day, borrowing was up by $24 billion in April, it was $24 billion in April, up nearly $5 billion for year on year. I mean, is it all a bit giving us kind of sweeties to try and take away from the big problem of the growing borrowing cost?
0: It is essentially giving away sweeties. I think that's fair. These are very small amounts of money. I mean, we all know, and I think Rachel Reeves and the Treasury know, the really big decision for her is when energy bills go up as a consequence of Trump's insane war. And we know that is going to happen. Not now because of the way the energy price cap works, but we know energy bills, you know, we are paying more as the country as a whole. We are going to be paying more for energy, and we have to work out how to deal with that. And that is going to be a really big challenge coming into the winter, and that's going to be serious money, not what's happened this week. So that's what's coming. I would say, though, on borrowing that last year, look, we got the final year figures for last year. This month's figures really don't tell us very much, but we do get the final year's figures for last year, and the deficit is coming down. So in that sense, the government said it would get the deficit down. The government has got the deficit down. In that sense, Rachel Reeves's plans are on track, but the big challenges are very much still to come.
1: Well, yeah, we're looking at possibly 6% inflation by Christmas, etc. We'll wait and see how that plays out. Jonathan Portes, we really appreciate you coming on GB News on a hot Saturday today with us. Thank you for joining us, and we'll see you again soon. Thank you.
0: Thank you.
1: Now, a government spokesman said this, the visitor levy will give mayors more powers to raise money and invest in their priorities, like improving holiday destinations and growing the local economy to put more money in people's pockets. The final design of the visitor levy has not yet been decided and will ultimately be up to mayors to decide whether to use it. Okay, you're with me, Christopher Hope, in for Dawn Neeson on GB News. Lots more coming up on today's show. The new leader of Bradford City Council has written to the chair of the independent inquiry into grooming gangs to ask for the entire area to be included in its national inquiry, promising that if not, they will start their own independent inquiry in Bradford. But after the break, Jeremy Clarkson and farming's biggest stars are giving the traditional country show a modern makeover at the Great British Farm Fest. All of that and more to come. You're with GB News, Britain's number one news channel.
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2: Bruno Fernandes has been named Premier League Player of the Season after a fantastic campaign with Manchester United. The Portuguese has equaled the record for the most assists in a single season, with the chance to break it tomorrow against Brighton. Upon levelling the assist record, Fernandes said, "I got to 20, let's see. We have one more game. It's the highest I've done in the Premier League, so I am very happy with it." He becomes the first United player since Nemanja Vidic to win the award, having already secured the Football Writers Association Footballer of the Year award. That's the latest sport. For more, go to gbnews.com.
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7: Welcome back to the weekend with me, Christopher Hope. Now, the UK's biggest country fair and music festival is underway as we speak in Warwickshire. The Great British Farm Fest includes 3 days of farming, livestock and good old-fashioned countryside chaos. It's being hosted by Jeremy Clarkson, Caleb Cooper, Lisa Hogan and many other farming stars. GB News entertainment reporter and why not, Alex Davis. He's there joining us live now from Warwickshire. Alex, it's still baking hot. Who have you been seeing?
8: It's very hot indeed, and there's been a lot of talk about Clarkson and Co. today, but the real stars of the show are these guys here. We've got the cows over there, and then just behind me we've got donkeys, we've got Highland cows over here, all sorts of animals. These are all here courtesy of Adam Henson, who we spoke to earlier today on GB News, star of Country File. It's been an amazing day here today. It's been incredibly hot, but everybody has been in great spirits, keeping themselves hydrated. It's on for one more day, so if you're in Warwickshire, you know where to come. But it's not just been about Clarkson, Caleb and Co. There's been a lot of familiar faces down here, and if you watch food videos on social media as much as I do, you'll know about Spudman. He's a small business owner. He's working here today, and I spoke to him earlier about what life has been like as a small business owner in the past few years.
9: I grew up in agriculture. I love it. We very much chat about the products. We use local farmer for our potatoes, we use a local dairy for our butter, our carrots for our coleslaws grown just down the road in Rugeley. Honestly, we've got to support our British farmers, and events like this really showcase what we can do in this country. It's amazing.
8: And as a small business owner yourself, you said you've got to back British farming. How important is it right now more than ever that we do get behind little local businesses?
9: Oh, it's essential. Like, we don't want to lose what we've got. We've got the best producers in the world producing the best food in the world. You know, why do we need to go anywhere else? Use local.
8: So that was Spudman there, and do you know what? His words have been echoed by hundreds of people that we've spoken to today. We haven't just been speaking to the familiar faces, we've been speaking to the farmers and the fans and the people who have come down here to show their support for British agriculture. And they all say the same thing: we need to be throwing our backing behind it. Here's what a couple of them had to say earlier on today.
10: We were talking about it on the way in. Obviously, he's like made it more aware of what's going on and the issues that are being faced by the farmers. So yeah, whether it's good or bad, but it's getting some spotlight on it.
11: Well, we just love to support British farming, and so what better cause?
12: He's opened up to a lot of people and let them see what it's actually like working and living on a farm.
9: Because a lot of people, they think, oh, farming's just sitting around doing nothing, when there's not. There's a lot more to it than what people realise.
8: So what is it that's brought you to FarmFest today?
0: The dogfish.
8: Do you think more needs to be done for British farmers?
0: Yes, absolutely. Absolutely.
8: So there you have it. It's been an amazing day down here today. Everybody has been drinking it all in, but the message is very clear. Let's get behind our British farmers and maybe bring some extra sun cream, because some of us may have forgotten it in their backpacks on the way down.
7: OK, Alex Davis here, joining us live from Warwickshire. Enjoy FarmFest, and like those cows, try and get some shade pretty soon, Alex. Great to see you. You're with me, Christopher Hope, on GB News. Lots more coming up on today's show. Meanwhile, the Marylebone Cricket Club, the MCC, which governs the game, or governs Lords, I should say, has dispensed with a strict dress code in the Lords Pavilion today as Britain swelters in the bank holiday heatwave. But first, your latest news headlines with Tatiana Sanchez.
5: Chopper, thank you. The top stories. 162 migrants have arrived into Dover on two Border Force vessels today after they set off on two small dinghies this morning. A surge in channel crossings is expected this weekend as a heat wave hits the UK. 400 migrants were recorded making the journey yesterday. As tens of thousands of people get away for the bank holiday weekend, French authorities have reportedly suspended new EU border checks at the port of Dover after delays reached up to 5 hours. Traffic is now moving again. Well, it comes as a heatwave hits the UK with temperatures expected to be hotter than the Seychelles today, with highs of 30 degrees in the south of England. At least 90 people have been killed in an explosion at a mine in the Shaanxi province in northern China, with officials warning that number expected to rise. Those are the latest headlines. More in half an hour.
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7: Thank you, Tatiana. 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There's lots more coming up on this show. 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
15: Generally, those clear spells persisting right throughout the night. A few mist and fog patches can't be ruled out in places as we head into the back end of the night, but they'll clear off pretty quickly once dawn arrives. Temperatures in rural areas tonight may drop down into single figures, so a little fresh for some of us, but towns and cities generally holding up in double-digit figures, so a milder start to Sunday here. We do have this cloud draped across the far northwest of Scotland, and this is bringing some outbreaks of rain, particularly to the Highlands, and it may become a bit more persistent in places as we start off Sunday morning, a bit of a damp one here, but some sunshine emerging for eastern Scotland, parts of southern Scotland and into eastern Northern Ireland as well. Really for much of England and Wales, Sunday promises almost wall-to-wall blue skies. There will be some fair weather cloud bubbling up in places, but plenty of fine dry conditions if you are wanting to step outside. Remember again, those UV levels will be high, but also the pollen levels are picking up for those hay fever sufferers. If you want to escape some of the heat that we are seeing, coastal areas will be a touch fresher, but sea surface temperatures at this time of the year are still relatively low, so do be prepared for a little bit of a shock when you take a dip. But inland, temperatures peaking at around 31 degrees Celsius in parts of the southeast. Quite rare to be seeing those sorts of values at this point in May. Things staying fine though as we head into Sunday evening, and this rain in the far north will continue to move away. So even as we head into bank holiday Monday, it's now pretty much wall-to-wall blue sunshine for most of us, and those temperatures actually peaking on Monday, potentially one of our hottest bank holidays on record. Enjoy your day. Bye-bye.
16: 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I'm a supporter of Help the Persecuted. 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
7: Welcome back to The Weekend with me, Christopher Hope, in for Dawn Neeson. Now, the new leader of Bradford City Council has written to the chair of the Independent Inquiry into the Grooming Gangs to ask for the entire area to be included in its national inquiry. Councillor Stephen Place has said that if Baroness Longfield and Longfield doesn't include Bradford District, then the council will undertake all steps necessary to begin the process of an independent inquiry. Joining me now is a Tory MP for Keighley and Ilkley, Robbie Moore, who's been campaigning for years on this issue. Robbie Moore, thank you for joining us. Why is the council doing this?
18: Because it's the right thing for them to do. And I'm very pleased that Councillor Place has got behind my long-standing calls for having a spotlight, an independent investigation, an inquiry across Keighley and the wider Bradford district, and has written to Baroness Longfield, who is the independent chair of the National Grooming Gangs Inquiry, to make sure that Bradford is included as part of that inquiry. So I very much welcome that move, following the letter which I sent to him that was co-signed by Fiona Goddard. I think that's popping up on your screen now. And yep. Also David Greenwood, who is a leading child abuse lawyer in the Bradford district.
7: And this is a reform council, of course, doing this. Is there any kind of a political play here, or is it just purely let's get the justice for these poor victims in the area, and if they won't do it nationally, we'll do it instead?
18: Well, look, this shouldn't be about politics at all. This should be about the difference between calling out what is right and what is wrong. We have known that child sexual exploitation, gang-related grooming, the rape gang scenario has taken place across the Bradford district, including Keighley, for far, far too long. I have openly said that I'm fearful that the scale of the issue across the Bradford district will dwarf that of Rotherham, Rochdale, Telford and anywhere else that has had the local inquiries previously. So it is the right thing for the leader of the council to do.
7: Yeah.
18: It is incredibly frustrating that previous administrations running Bradford Council have not done that. But I welcome Councillor Place in calling on Anne Longfield and the Home Secretary to get behind this, because it is the right thing to do.
7: And other council areas too should do the same. We know there'll be four, I think it's four council areas looked at by Anne Longfield's inquiry. So should other councils who aren't included in the national inquiry copy Bradford's example?
18: Yes, absolutely. Look, I'm lucky enough to sit on the Home Affairs Select Committee, and we had Baroness Longfield in front of our Select Committee earlier in the week. And I put those very points to her, because I'm deeply concerned that the government have capped the cost at £65 million. I do not think that that is giving the inquiry the flexibility to have as many local inquiries that fall under the umbrella of the national inquiry as possible. We will hear from Baroness Longfield in a month or so to come on which local areas will be first announced in the first tranche.
7: Yes.
18: I hope that Bradford will be included upon that. I don't understand quite why Baroness Longfield is not able to announce Bradford right now, as I would expect that she could do so. But yes, I would absolutely expect and hope that all yes. other local inquiries come forward.
7: And Robbie Moore, when I met Anne Longfield and her two deputies, I was very impressed by them. I think this inquiry had a troubled start, no question, last year, but the government appears to have found three women who will do right by the victims.
18: And the victims and survivors need to be at the heart of this.
7: Absolutely.
18: Absolutely. I'm sure that Baroness Longfield and her team will make sure that that is the case with the terms of reference that they have set out, and indeed on which areas that she decides to focus on. We all want Bradford and Keighley to be part of that initially to get going. But I am convinced that Baroness Longfield will use all of the tools yes. available to her to make sure that all aspects, local areas, are explored as best as they can.
7: They do appear independent. When we met them in a city law firm, away from the government, away from the Home Office. In terms of Bradford, though, who will pay for this? Will any more money come from central government? The £65 million, I imagine, is earmarked for the four inquiries in the National Inquiry planned by Anne Longfield. So if Bradford's outside that, who's going to pay for their own inquiry?
18: Well, no, this needs to be paid for by central government.
7: Right.
18: And this needs to fall underneath the umbrella of the national inquiry with right. those terms of reference that have been set. And therefore, Baroness Longfield needs to adopt Bradford District as part of one of those local areas that will be included as part of the national inquiry. I haven't heard the figure of being limited to four inquiries. I hope that there'll be much more than that. That's certainly not what was given as evidence to us as the Home Affairs Select Committee.
7: Okay.
18: So I'd be pushing for a much wider focus beyond just four areas. But again, as I've reiterated, ever since getting elected 6 years ago, Bradford District and Keighley must
7: okay.
18: form part of that.
7: But forgive me, if it's more than four, that's what was in my mind when I last met them. It may be more than four, and I hope it is more than four, frankly. Mm. And indeed, if you heard different from the Baroness last week, that's to be applauded, because it needs to be as national as possible, doesn't it?
18: It absolutely does. And I know that Charlie Peters and many others have done great work on this and have highlighted the fact that there could be up to, if not more than 50 locations,
7: yeah.
18: 50
7: yeah,
18: towns
7: exactly.
18: across the country, which definitely need to be explored. And I would encourage any local authority to come forward and request, in fact, demand that if they feel that there is a need for their areas to also be included as part of that national inquiry, as Bradford have done, rightly so.
7: No question. For too long, it's been ignored. Robbie Moore, great work campaigning locally. I know how hard you're pushing on this. It's not a political issue. It's all about the victims. And I know that's what drives you. Great to see you on a hot day today, Saturday. Thank you.
18: Thank you.
7: Now, speaking to that same Home Affairs Committee that Robbie Moore was talking about Bradford this week, Baroness Longfield said this: the Bradford case is obviously strongly made by victims and survivors over time. In the Casey audit, in the ICSA, which is the Independent Inquiry into Child Sexual Abuse Inquiry, in opposition Dale's Way, we're fully aware of the case that's been made, and it's a strong case. And of course, we look forward to hearing what Baroness Longfield decides on in coming weeks. Remember, let me know your thoughts on all the stories we've been discussing by going to gbnews.com/yoursay and join the conversation, or scan the QR on the right of your screen you can see right now. Now it's time for the Great British Giveaway. 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
19: 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UK only. Entrance must be 18 or over. Lines close at 4 p.m. on the 26th of June. This is a network giveaway. Entries will be pooled. Please check the closing time if listening or watching on demand. Good luck.
7: You're with me, Christopher Hope, on GB News. Lots more coming up on today's show. The MCC, the Marylebone Cricket Club in Lords, has dispensed with its strict dress code there. Shirts leave order at the home of cricket as Britain swelters in the bank holiday heatwave. But for now, if you're search of some holiday sun on the continent, and frankly, why bother? It's hot here. Here's the forecast for some of our top European destinations.
20: Ready to soak up that holiday sunshine?
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23: A lot of sunny and hot weather across the Med and Western Europe at the moment, especially for Spain and France. Very showery, however, with low pressure close to Greece and Turkey. Long spells of rain for Turkey. Greek islands mostly sheltered from the showers, but heavy downpours for mainland Greece. One or two showers for Italy, but we come to Iberia and France, and it's unusually hot and sunny during the next few days. Temperatures peaking in France into the mid to high 30s.
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7: Welcome back to The Weekend with me, Christopher Hope. Now, before we move on, a huge thank you to my friend and colleague Dawn Neeson for letting me host her programme today. She's celebrating her mum's 85th birthday. There she is on social media. Dawn will, of course, be back next week, so no one panic. Now, if you thought summer had arrived early, you'd be right. Britain is set for a scorching bank holiday weekend with temperatures climbing to the low 30s, with experts warning Monday could become the hottest May day ever recorded in the UK. Amber heat alerts are now in place as millions prepare for a proper sun-soaked getaway weekend. GB News' Tara Goodsell has been asking members of the public how they're enjoying the sun.
8: Really enjoy it. I mean, we don't get it very often, do we? So we've got to make the most of it.
9: I won't be out and about too much, I'll be honest with you.
10: Don't like the sun.
9: I'm not a big lover of the heat.
11: I've got water with me and I've got suntan lotion, so yeah, I think it's fine.
12: It probably will be too hot later, yes. And then we'll just have to retire to a bar and stay there for the rest of the evening.
13: Seychelles, really? I mean, yeah, it's crazy. It's pretty crazy. I mean, it does get a bit hot. You do not want to get into the tube. But yeah, you do enjoy it. I think past 28, 29 degrees, it gets a bit unbearable. But overall, I do enjoy it, yeah.
7: Joining me now is meteorologist Square Raindrop, Joe Wheeler. Joe, thank you for joining us. I note in today's Telegraph that last time things were this hot on a late May bank holiday, Britain was at war in 1944. Are these historic temperatures?
14: Well, yes, they are. You're right. 1944, 32.8, the hottest ever recorded May Day or day in May. And yes, we could well exceed that. Just in the last hour or so, we've seen 30.2 down in Kent. It is the southeast that's likely to see the highest temperatures today. And then the focus of the heat starts to move through southernmost counties, then up towards the west, Bristol and Gloucester, later in the week as this high pressure starts to move. But it's going to be lovely for just about everywhere, eventually. At the moment, Scotland and Northern Ireland, some western parts of Wales in the southwest, still quite cool, around 11 degrees Celsius only in the cloud. Spots of rain over parts of Scotland as well, that will be confined there over the next few days. So slightly mixed fortunes, but eventually this high pressure gets rid of the cloud, gets rid of the rain. We'll all see sunshine and those higher temperatures. But we also start to see a breeze setting in along eastern coasts. So a little bit more comfortable there, let's put it that way. But yes, we could actually break the record for the hottest ever bank holiday set in Heathrow, 2019, 33.3, wow. And that was in August.
7: Well, look, Joe Wheeler, thank you for joining us today. You've been with me, Christopher Hope, on GB News. I'm off to put my swimming trunks on and take off this hot suit. Thanks for watching wherever you are. That's it for me, but here comes Nana Akua with a great show. What's coming up, Nana?
15: Oh, okay.
10: Thank you very much, Chris. It's Nana. A queer, though, like, queer, if you see what I mean, but thank you very much. Look, we've got a very, very busy show for you, Kira Ruddock. She will be here live in the studio. Yes, she's from Ukraine. She'll be telling us in difficult conversations all about what's going on there with the war. Plus, Dr. Amar Khan. Remember I had that cancer blood test? He'll be back with the results and what I should do next, and to give you an idea exactly what cancer is, how it kind of spreads, and how perhaps you can help to prevent yourself from actually getting cancer, as it were. Plus, I'm asking, is there any party or any government that could actually stop the boats? Because today it's a hottie and they're on their way to the UK in their droves. Brilliant panel, the lovely Lizzie Cundy and also Paul Roberts. But first, let's get an update with your weather.
15: Expect warm spells with the odd rude interruption. Box Boiler sponsors the weather on GB News.
16: Hello there. Welcome to your latest GB News weather forecast provided by the Met Office. Certainly is shaping up to be quite a sunny weekend for many of us, all courtesy of an area of high pressure that's building in across the UK. There are a few frontal systems around at the moment to start off Saturday. We've seen some cloud clearing off the far southeast of England, and also be aware there'll be some cloud lingering around coastal areas of Wales and the southwest of England, may provide some sea fog and murky conditions in places, but much of England and Wales will hold on to bright sunny skies. And with that though, we are going to see pollen levels rising. We are entering the grass pollen season now, so hay fever sufferers be aware, and UV levels are also going to be quite high. Top temperatures of today around London over towards Kent, potential for our first 30 degrees Celsius of the day, but widely into the low to mid 20s for many. That other front in the northwest is bringing a touch more cloud for Northern Ireland and Scotland, still around 20 degrees Celsius for parts of Aberdeen and eastern areas, but perhaps a few spots of rain for the highlands and over the hills here, and temperatures around 13 or 14 degrees Celsius, which is a touch closer towards average for the time of year. Quite breezy in the northwest as well, with that frontal system in play, and the cloud will linger here throughout the night, the rain perhaps turning a bit more persistent. But for much other areas, it is going to be a clear night to come. A few mist and fog patches forming in places, but sky should be pretty clear throughout. Temperatures are a bit of a mix between rural and urban areas. In rural regions, we may drop down into mid-single figures, but most of us in our towns and cities are starting off in double digits on Sunday morning. And it's widespread blue skies for the vast majority of us into this second day of the bank holiday weekend. Plenty of fine conditions if you want to get outside, the exception once again being the far northwest of Scotland, where that rain is going to persist right throughout the day and again hold those temperatures back. But temperatures climbing up a little further now in the southeast towards 31 degrees Celsius. There's plenty more sunshine on the cards throughout into bank holiday Monday and next week, including now for northern Scotland, and those temperatures really peaking as we head into Monday. Bye bye.
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22: 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UK only. Entrance must be 18 or over. Lines close at 4 p.m. on the 26th of June. This is a network giveaway. Entries will be pooled. Please check the closing time if listening or watching on demand. 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
25: Hello, good afternoon and welcome to GB News. We're live on TV, online and on digital radio. I'm Nana Aquir. It is 3 o'clock. And for the next few hours, me and my panel will be taking on some of the big topics hitting the headlines right now. This show is all about opinion. It's mine, it's theirs, and of course it's yours. We'll be debating, discussing, and at times we will disagree, but no one will be cancelled. So joining me for the next few hours, broadcaster and columnist Lizzie Cundy, and also former Labour adviser Paul Richards. So coming up in my niggle.
26: National insurance, up. Capital gains tax, up. Inheritance tax, up. Energy taxes, up. Business rates, up.
25: Yeah, Rishi Sunak, he had a point, didn't he? Tax, tax, more tax. Is that Labour's answer to literally everything? I'll be giving you my view in my niggle. Now, coming up, GB News can now confirm that a third migrant dinghy is, yes, it's on the way, it's in the English Channel, and heading towards Dover. Well, we will keep our eye on all of that and bring you the latest, obviously, with this fabulous warm weather. They're sort of taking advantage of all of that. Then, difficult conversations, joining me live in the studio, Kira Ruddick. Now, she is currently serving as the People's Deputy in Ukraine and is the leader of the Holos Party. Now, she'll be joining me to discuss the latest news from the Ukrainian war, and we'll be asking her what's next for Ukraine. Then later on in the Great British Debate, it's been reported that UK officials suggested establishing a single market for goods, trade and the EU as part of the next phase of its Brexit reset. Sounds like we're going back in, but we're told no by the EU, so they don't actually want us. I'll be asking if Britain's proud legacy is being betrayed by our hapless politicians. My poll is live on gbnews.com. I'm asking you that very question. Please cast your vote. But before we get started, your latest news with Tatiana Sanchez.
27: Nana, thank you very much and good afternoon. The top stories: 162 migrants have arrived into Dover on Border Force vessels today after they set off on small dinghies this morning. We now know that there is a third dinghy in the English Channel. It's making slow but steady progress towards the UK. The boat set off from a beach south of Boulogne. The surge in Channel crossings is expected this weekend as a heat wave hits the UK. 400 migrants were recorded making the journey yesterday. GB News' national reporter Will Godley has more.
28: One set off from France at 8 o'clock this morning. The other set off from Belgium in the early hours before then arriving in Dunkirk around 6 o'clock in the morning. Both boats linked up with Border Force vessels at the halfway point of the English Channel. Before then, Border Force officers brought them in here for processing. Our provisional figures show there were 162 people on board these two boats. But with this warm weather and calm winds continuing, and no doubt people smugglers want to take advantage of the weather, more crossings could continue this bank holiday weekend.
27: French authorities have suspended the new EU border checks at the port of Dover after delays reached up to 5 hours. It comes as tens of thousands of holidaymakers try to cross the channel for the bank holiday weekend. The port is allowing anyone who missed their ferry crossing because of queues to travel on the next available slot free of charge. Meanwhile, temperatures could be higher than the Seychelles today, with highs of 30 degrees expected in the south of England. Britain's also forecast to see its hottest May Day on record on Monday, with temperatures reaching 33 degrees across the south and the Midlands. The UK Health Security Agency has issued amber heat health alerts for the Midlands, the east and southeast of England and London until Wednesday evening. With those aged 65 and over at risk, GB News' Tara Goodsell spoke to people in the capital about how they're enjoying the weather.
3: Really enjoy it. I mean, we don't get it very often, do we? So we've got to make the most of it.
4: I won't be out and about too much, I'll be honest with you. I'm not a big lover of the heat.
5: I've got water with me and I've got suntan lotion, so yeah, I think it's fine.
6: It probably will be too hot later, yes. And then we'll just have to retire to a bar and stay there for the rest of the evening.
8: Seychelles, really? I mean, yeah, it's crazy. It's pretty crazy. I mean, it does get a bit hot. You do not want to get into the tube. But yeah, you do enjoy it. I think past 28, 29 degrees, it gets a bit unbearable. But overall, I do enjoy it, yeah.
27: In other news, a new report is warning the UK is facing an economic catastrophe unless it adapts to a generation rewired by smartphones. Former Minister Alan Milburn's review to be released next week examines why almost 1 million 16 to 24-year-olds are not in employment, education or training. It's expected to blame smartphones and social media for rising levels of anxiety and depression. Speaking to The Times, he rejected claims that young people are snowflakes and said the country is at risk of writing off a whole generation. And at least 90 people have been killed in an explosion at a mine in the Shaanxi province in northern China, with officials warning that number is expected to rise. Chinese state media reports 247 workers were on site when the gas explosion occurred. President Xi Jinping has urged authorities to spare no effort in treating the injured and in the search and rescue mission, and ordered an investigation into the cause. Those are the latest headlines for now. It's back to Nana.
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10: Good afternoon and welcome to GB News. We're live on TV, online and on digital radio. It's fast approaching, well, it's just gone 6 minutes after 3 o'clock. I'm Nana Aquia. Now, coming up, the sun is out and, of course, the boats are on their way. 400 illegal migrants arrived in Britain yesterday and over 50 illegal migrants have already arrived today, with a third dinghy on the way. I mean, you'd think that we could actually do something about it rather than just report it to you, but, of course, we'll be bringing you the latest update on this developing story as and when. Then in the Great British Debate this hour, I'm asking, do you believe that any party can fix the small boat crisis? Labour and the Conservatives have tried and failed. It seems that no matter who is in Downing Street, the boats will keep coming. So will Reform UK be any different? So in the Great British Debate this hour, I'm asking, do you believe that any party can fix the small boats crisis? Then in the next Great British Debate, I'm asking, is Britain addicted to migration? A shocking new study has revealed that a decade after Brexit, foreigners are more important in the workforce than ever. So are we actually addicted to this? And there's a Trump wedding. Donald Trump Jr. ties the knot at a private island in the Caribbean. But was his dad there? And that's the question. I'll be joined by journalist Daphne Barak. Right, well, all of that is on the way. As ever, send me your thoughts, post your comments, gbnews.com/yoursay, or you can scan that QR code right now, just before it disappears. You'd have to be very quick on that one, wouldn't you? Right, so I shouldn't be finding this amusing at all. I'm not finding it amusing, to be fair, because a third migrant dinghy is in the English Channel, in French waters, now making its way slowly and steadily towards this country. 83 small boat migrants have arrived in Dover so far today. That takes the total to about 162. That's just today. That's according to a GB News provisional figure. Now, GB News' national reporter Will Godley has been in Dover, and here's the latest.
28: Well, it's been a hot day here in Dover. Not only beautiful weather here, but also perfect conditions for small boats to cross the channel. And two today have made the journey, and 162 small boat migrants have arrived here in Dover, according to GB News provisional figures. The first boatload of small boat migrants arrived just after 11 o'clock this morning. Now, they were picked up on board a Border Force vessel, the Border Force Ranger vessel, just after 10 o'clock in the morning at the halfway mark of the English Channel, halfway between France and the UK. The small boat set off just after 8 o'clock this morning from Gravelines in France. There was 79 people on board, and it took about 2 hours for them to make the journey from the French coastline to halfway in the English Channel between France and England. That's when they were picked up by that Border Force boat arriving here for processing. Now, the second boat took a much more interesting route to get here, because that boat set off in the early hours of the morning from Belgium, travelling down the Belgian and French coastline before going into the shallows at a beach in Dunkirk, with those wanting to board it having to wade out into the shallows and jumping on board. Now, that boat set off from there around 6 o'clock in the morning and took a much longer time in order to get to that halfway mark in the channel where it would be picked up by British Border Force vessels. Took just over 6 hours for that boat to make the journey, whether it was because the engine was less powerful, more people on board, or perhaps the winds were stronger. We don't know why, but definitely took it a lot longer, escorted by the French Navy, as the first boat was as well. That boat picked up in the channel just after midday, before then being escorted, before those migrants then picked up, boarded that Border Force vessel, before then they arrived here early this afternoon. 83 people on board that boat, taking the total today to 162. But of course, that comes after just under 400 yesterday. 394 people arrived here on six small boats yesterday, but that was after just under 2 weeks of no crossings whatsoever. And up until this weekend, the numbers of small boat migrant arrivals had fallen drastically, down by 44% compared to the year before, and that's down by 23% compared to 2024. Now, the government would say they and their plan is working. That deal with the French cracking down on small boats making the journey, experts say it could be down to the provision of small boat parts, it could be down to migration patterns in Europe, and also the weather, along with government policy, which is what drives the small boat numbers. But one thing's for certain, with 162 arriving today, it will cause a headache for those in the Home Office, but by no means we're not seeing what we see on the busiest days of channel crossings, when the numbers are over 1,000. That hasn't been seen today. Today, 162 cross the channel, according to our GB News provisional figures.
10: Wow, and of course we'll keep an eye on that and keep you updated. I don't know whether any of the others are covering it, but I think they should be. Well, joining us now is a senior researcher, the Migration Observatory, Dr. Peter Walsh. Peter, okay, so what are your thoughts on this particular situation that we find ourselves in?
7: Well, I think just looking over the numbers that have arrived in the past few days, in some senses, there's no surprise, right? I mean, we've seen a lull over the past 2 weeks when the weather was worse. We did have stronger winds, higher waves. And of course, there are thousands of people in northern France waiting to make this journey. And the smugglers just wait until the weather is good. And that's when we see these big spikes in increases in crossings.
10: But why is it that it doesn't seem like we can do anything? All we can do is observe, then say how many, then accept them in, and then none of them leave, pretty much.
7: There's a few reasons. I mean, some are just the challenges of disrupting the smuggling gangs. It takes a lot of resource to arrest a low-level smuggler, they can quite quickly be replaced. Then you have the senior figures who are operating in jurisdictions far beyond our control in countries like Iraq. The thing that France identifies is the very long stretch of coastline, which does make it difficult to police. And then also France faces some of the same challenges we do. You know, they often boast about the tens of thousands of preventions, but in reality, often those individuals are not detained. They're not able to be removed because they come from countries like Afghanistan and Iran. And so in effect, they're free to try again. The thing that evidence shows really does work, of course, is from the Australian example, where what they did was physically intercepting boats in the water and returning them to countries of departure with their permission. And here, of course, we've reached an impasse with the French. The French view being that it would just be too dangerous for them to intercept boats and bring them back to France.
25: So it's too dangerous, really? I mean, I find that this country is beginning to look even more and more pathetic. The fact that we don't appear to want to or don't seem to do anything about it. We can tell you how many people are on the boats, but we don't appear to have any power to do anything at all with that within our own waters, in our own country. I think it's absolutely shocking. I don't know the answer. I know what I would be doing, but apparently I can't do that. Apparently I can't, we can't turn the boats back. People say it's too dangerous. I mean, they could just get on board another vessel and then just send them back the other way. It doesn't matter. We take them on a vessel and bring them this way. Let's just carry on going that way. But you're saying that we have to have the permission of the French. I just think, do we? I mean, what would happen if we actually just got them, put them on the boat, and then drove them back to France?
7: It's a great question. It's a great question. Probably we would be able to do that. Now, there are some lawyers who say that under international law, that would technically be classed as an invasion of France. France wouldn't see it as that. But of course, you could imagine perhaps the diplomatic and political fallout that might result if we were to do that.
25: Really? They don't like us anyway. We gave them over 600 million last year. They've admitted that they didn't really do much with that at all, and it didn't really help at all. So I don't think we could make anything much worse by simply just intervening and saying, nah, enough's enough. What is honestly going to happen to us? What will France do? Will they try and invade the UK? Of course they won't. So if we send the boats back, turn them around, get them on there, properly done, properly, professionally, carefully, and take these people back to France and said to them to get off, and then we go back. What will the French honestly do? What can they do?
7: Yeah, the main barriers there are international law, and it comes down to diplomatic relations with France.
25: So what? A lot of people don't listen to international law, or they cherry pick the bits that work for them. And a lot of people would say that international law isn't actually really one thing. It's just a selection of treaties that people choose which one they're going to take and do a bit here and a bit there. What would really honestly happen to us if we did that?
7: There's certainly some truth to that. I mean, international law, there's often no global police officer to enforce it. There is another approach to this, which is that proposed by reform, which is actually pulling us out of these treaties, pulling us out of the Refugee Convention. And then the one challenge that they would have to meet is where to remove these individuals to. If not dumping them on French shores, then it would have to be a safe third country, a la Rwanda. We know the challenges involved with that, but that would actually be the other policy course.
25: I just think that we're being a bit pathetic. I really do. I would be tempted to do the thing where they get on the boat. Instead of them, because all the migrants will get on the boat because they think they're coming to the UK, then I would just turn it back and go straight to France. And I reckon if I did that for about a week, that would be the end of it, you see, Peter. That's what I'm saying. If you don't need to do it forever. You just need to do it for a short enough time to disrupt the strugglers' model where they realise, and people realise that they're not going to get in, so they're not going to pay these people.
7: And you'll recall that was the argument that was made about Rwanda. You know, as long as we send to Rwanda a sufficiently large share of people coming to the UK, in other words, rendering their attempts, which are expensive, to come to the UK futile, then we actually wouldn't need to sustain it for all that long on some accounts. It just has to be a sufficiently high share of individuals whose attempts to stay in the UK are foiled.
25: And very quickly, Peter, because I do have to go, but do you see any government for any party being able to actually stop this?
7: It is a very, very difficult challenge to me. There may be some headway in bringing us out of all these international treaties and the Refugee Convention. Mm. That could send a deterrence message. But then, of course, we have to get really serious on removing individuals. And that's been another challenge that's bedeviled successive governments, getting countries to take back their citizens.
25: Well, under my rules, they wouldn't even get in, because I would challenge the French and I would see what they're going to do about it. And I suspect they might then eventually go, perhaps we should deal with this. And if we make it difficult for them even to come to France, then that'll be the end of it, if they worked with us. But they're not going to. So I would just get on with it. Peter Walsh, thank you very much. He is the Senior Research for the Migration Observatory. Now, I know I've made it sound really simplistic, but to me, I think it is. But what do you think? GBnews.com/ you'll say, we can't simply just watch and observe as another boat comes along. Oh, there's 53 in that one. Oh, there's 90 in that one. Really? Well, where are they going to live? Who's going to pay for them? Guess what? It's us, isn't it? Well, now, if you thought that summer had arrived early, you're absolutely right. Of course, the dinghies are here, but also Britain is set for a scorch bank holiday weekend. I'm very excited to say that I'll actually have one day off where I'll be able to enjoy it, with temperatures climbing into the low 30s and some experts warning that Monday could become the hottest May day ever recorded in the UK. Really? Amber heat alerts are now in place as millions prepare for a proper sun-soaked getaway weekend. GB News' Tara Goodsell has been asking members of the public how they're enjoying the sun.
11: Really enjoying it. Feels like I'm on my summer holidays.
4: I won't be out and about too much, I'll be honest with you. I'm not a big lover of the heat.
5: I've got water with me and I've got suntan lotion, so yeah, I think it's fine.
6: It probably will be too hot later, yes. And then we'll just have to retire to a bar and stay there for the rest of the evening.
8: Seychelles, really? I mean, yeah, it's crazy. It's pretty crazy. I mean, it does get a bit hot. You do not want to get into the tube. But yeah, you do enjoy it. I think past 28, 29 degrees, it gets a bit unbearable. But overall, I do enjoy it, yeah.
25: It's not hot enough. I love the heat. I do my hot yoga and it's beautiful. Right, well, joining me, weather journalist Nathan Rayo. Nathan, this is great, isn't it? A lot of people say, global warming. What's wrong if it warms up like this? I'm quite happy with it.
12: I'm 100% with you, Nana. Ooh. I can't get it hot enough. And as you said, it's the first summer heat wave of the year. It's not even summer yet. It's still spring. But certainly this weekend, we're going to see temperatures in the 30s. They're talking about 33 tomorrow and possibly Monday, which would be a record. The record is 32.8. So I say get out and enjoy it. Or as that lady said, spend the evening in a bar because this is perfect weather. Usually when I'm on your show on a bank holiday and at the beginning of half term, I'm talking about storms and cold weather. Ooh. And we've got the best weather that we wait all year for. So a beautiful bank holiday ahead with lovely warm temperatures, so get out and enjoy it.
25: And it's just the timing is excellent, because the timing is usually very, very bad. But this time...
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0: If you've got elderly and vulnerable people that suffer with the heat, make sure they don't get overheated by drawing the curtains during the hottest part of the day. Take water with you, stay hydrated, be careful if you're going to open body some water, but most importantly, please do enjoy it.
1: Absolutely. And old people aren't stupid. They know that. They've been on the planet longer than most of us. They could be listening. Do you know, I think sometimes a lot of the older generation think, oh, they must be rolling their eyes thinking, obviously I'm not going to stick my face out in the sun all afternoon. Of course I'm going to take some water if I can. Of course I'm going to shut the curtains if it's sunny. I think we don't give them enough credit. Thank you very much, Nathan Rayo. Thank
0: Pleasure.
1: You so much. There you go. I mean, yeah, of course you know that. You know that, right? I mean, I don't want to go on about it, really, seriously. All right, it's 22 minutes after 3 o'clock. You're with me. I'm Nana Aguirre. Still to come on GB News, my niggle. I'll be asking why Labour seems to have no answer other than tax, tax, and then some more tax. Surely there needs to be some growth. But then in the Great British Debate, I'm asking, do you believe any party can fix the small boats crisis? That is next. This is GB News, Britain's number one news channel.
2: I've been in Westminster for a long time, but I know that though power may be here, its effect on people's lives is across the whole of the country. We may be where rules are made, but it's where they're implemented that matters. 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That's State of the Nation, Monday to Thursday, 8 to 9 o'clock. Vox Populi, Vox Dei.
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6: Bruno Fernandes has been named Premier League Player of the Season after a fantastic campaign with Manchester United. The Portuguese has equaled the record for the most assists in a single season, with the chance to break it tomorrow against Brighton. Upon levelling the assist record, Fernandes said, "I got to 20, let's see. We have one more game. It's the highest I've done in the Premier League, so I am very happy with it." He becomes the first United player since Nemanja Vidic to win the award, having already secured the Football Writers Association Footballer of the Year award. That's the latest sport. For more, go to gbnews.com.
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1: Right, so it's coming up to 26 minutes after 3 o'clock. This is GB News. We're live on TV, online and on digital radio. I'm Nana Aguirre, and it's time for the Great British Debate this hour. And I'm asking, do you believe that any party can fix the small boat crisis? Labour and Conservatives have tried and both have failed. I mean, the Tories were a disaster, but Labour appeared to be a bit worse. Both promised to stop the boats. One said they'd smash the gangs, but illegal migrants are still arriving in the UK today due to the good weather. And no wonder the British people are so disillusioned with politicians. So in the Great British Debate, I'm asking, do you actually believe that any party can fix the small boat crisis? Well, joining me now is broadcaster and columnist Lizzie Cundy and also former Labour advisor Paul Richards. I think it's only fair to come to you, Paul Richards, because

0: It's kind of Labour who are currently in power, and they've been talking about smashing the gangs, and we haven't seen any of that. And now they're going to nail bars and vape shops and whatever.
1: Well, the gangs have been disrupted and there have been prosecutions, and we have done what we need to do with that.
0: It's not worked, though, has it? It's not stopped the votes, though,
1: The numbers are slightly better than they were last year, but it's still a crisis, and I think no one's underestimating the scale of the crisis. I mean, legal migration, of course, has gone off a cliff.
0: That's the policy set by the Tory party.
1: By contrast, it is this illegal trade that we need to tackle. I think we need to do three things. One, we need to get more out of the French, because, as you're saying earlier, they're getting a lot of our money. I'd like to see more action from the French gendarmerie. Second of all, tougher penalties for the smugglers, because it's not the weather, it's these criminal gangs.
0: What penalty can you give billionaire smugglers?
1: Well, you need to just make sure that it doesn't matter which end of the trade it is, even just the guys, you know, putting the motors on the boats, they need to be locked up, and they need to see that as disrupted to the point where there's no point doing it.
0: Where would you put them? There's no room in the prisons.
1: Well, if somebody has committed a crime where there were people smuggling, they'd go to jail. And we would find the room. And the third thing I would definitely see we need to do is to get the processing faster. Because I'm glad we're closing down these hotels. I think that's a good thing. But I don't want to see great big camps where people are put there for years on end. So faster processing. People that are supposed to be here get to stay. People that aren't are out.
0: Well, we say this, but we've been saying this for a long time, and nothing has happened. They're still coming. They're coming today.
2: They're coming thick and fast now. I mean, 400 yesterday. We've seen, thank heavens for GB News, which is telling the truth. That's why they're the number one news channel that is telling us what's really going on. And, you know, it's horrific figures. Let me just give you some of them. 200,000 migrants have crossed the English Channel since 2018, okay? And 87.3% of those are male, and approximately 1.7 million non-UK nationals receiving universal credit. No wonder the economy is falling off a cliff. But don't worry, Keir Starmer said he was going to smash the gangs. Well, the gangs are actually smashing him, and they're smashing his credibility. I think his credibility is about as high as Lee Andrews, who's Katie Price's husband.
0: I wonder where he is.
2: Yes, we wonder.
0: I really like Katie Price, and I'm not going to laugh because I think I feel very sad for her. But come on, love. I mean, that guy, where is he?
2: Well, it's like, where's Wally? Maybe Keir Starmer should go and hide, because the track record, he's leaving our borders open and people have had enough. We're only a small island and we're bursting at the seams.
1: Paul, there's lots of go out there, isn't there? I mean, first of all, prosecutions are up. I think these numbers are slightly down, not denying the scale of the crisis. Legal migration is dwindled away to virtually nothing. The Tories would have killed for these kind of numbers. They would have given his right arm for these numbers.
0: Paul, I'm going to stop you there for you even mentioning it and trying to take any modicum of credit for that. Don't, because it's not down to Labour policies. It's down to what the Conservatives put in place. Now, you are reaping the benefits. Now, that's fine.
1: You can't have it both ways, though. What's going on is
0: exactly. You can't have it both ways.
1: You can't blame us for what's happening now and say it's down to the
0: Tories. I'm not blaming you.
1: And when it's good, you say it's the Tories.
0: I'm not blaming you. I'm asking you a question. Can any of these parties do it? And that includes the Tories.
1: Well, I think the approach we've adopted is the right one, but we need to do more of it and the things I've described. But what I would say to both of you is that if there was a single, simple solution to this, why doesn't any government do it of whatever stripe? Nobody wants this crisis. It's to nobody's advantage, either politically, economically or socially. So if there was one thing we could do, why don't we do it?
2: But why is this government...
1: Tell us what it is.
2: This government
0: turn
2: can
0: the
2: see...
0: Boats back.
1: But they'd just
0: this
1: come back, wouldn't they?
0: Because
1: the gangs would keep coming on.
0: We
1: know when people are turned back. They just have another go, a third go.
2: Can we be honest about this government? We can all see that the French haven't even got their feet wet. Why are we giving them more and more money? We've just done this £1 million new deal with them.
1: That's the first thing I said, was we need to get
2: the money's
1: worth.
2: And we are still giving. We're not learning. This government doesn't seem to realise or read the room and know what it's doing. I'm afraid giving to the French isn't working. There's no deterrent. Why get rid of Rwanda? There's no deterrent. They keep coming over. And these are criminals. These gangs are criminals, and they're one step ahead of this government every single time.
1: I would say that the Belgians are doing better than the French, which I named the French specifically. I said that the French need to do more, because actually I think they are sitting on their hands. Rwanda was an expensive massive disaster, cost of the taxpayer millions for zero.
2: We weren't even allowed to try it. It was a deterrent.
1: It was a gimmick.
2: It would be a deterrent.
1: No, it wouldn't have done.
0: Why would it be? Sorry, Paul. Why was it a gimmick? A third country where you can send people, and it could have been adapted. The Labour Party could have taken it without taking all the blame for it. Why now the Labour Party are actually looking for third countries to put people in? Why is it a gimmick?
1: Because it was incredibly expensive. Nobody left the country. More Home Secretaries went to visit Rwanda than any illegal migrants.
0: Hadn't been implemented probably by the time.
1: It was an absolute nonsense.
2: Other countries now are taking that on board. And what about our Home Office? They've been exposed of not knowing where 53,000 illegals have actually gone. They don't know. They've just gone and vanished. I mean, it is a shambolic mess. And Keir Starmer, he kept saying smash the gangs. He's not saying that anymore, is he? Because he knows he hasn't got a clue
0: well,
2: what he's doing.
0: Why can't they just? And I said this, I put this to the gentleman I spoke to earlier. Mm. Why can't they just turn the boats back? Well, no. Put them on the boat that they would normally come in. And instead of turning the boat around to come back to the UK, go back to France, drop them off, and then come back to the UK. Now, I think that if we did that, what will the French actually do to us if we do that? What will they do?
1: Well, it's not the French. It's the people smuggling gangs. Their business model is they take the fee off the migrant, right?
0: I know that.
1: And then they say, we will try and get you to the UK by any means, as many times as it takes. So they'll just put them on another boat and they'll keep going. And they get the fee for keeping on going as many times as it
0: then
1: takes.
0: We keep
1: some of them do get turned back.
0: See, that's not
1: And you
0: true,
1: see the same
0: it?
1: People twice,
0: yes,
1: three times.
0: That's with the one in, one out. So we know they're coming back.
1: That's why it won't work.
0: No.
2: Oh, the one in, one out. I mean, the one in, one out, another example. I mean, what a merry-go-round fiasco that was. More money wasted. I'm afraid this government hasn't got a backbone. This government doesn't know what it's doing. And smash the gangs. He couldn't even smash the top of his boiled egg.
0: All right. Well, listen. I'm going to say that I don't think your answer was good enough when I said, you know, well, what are the French going to do about it if we do that? I don't think your answer was good enough because what will they do about it? Don't say, oh, well, because the smugglers will just keep sending them back.
1: Well,
0: no, it'll destroy the model if the people believe they're going to be sent back. Yes, it would. You should try it, because the Australians did and it worked. Right. See, he's quiet now. You're with me. I'm Andrew Queer. This is GB News. Still to come in my niggle. I'll be giving you my take on Labour promising more and more new taxes. But next, in the second Great British Debate, I'm asking, is Britain addicted to migration? First, your latest news headlines with Tatiana Sanchez.
3: Nana, thank you. The top stories. 162 migrants have arrived into Dover on Border Force vessels today after they set off on small dinghies this morning. We now know that there's a third dinghy in the English Channel. It's making slow but steady progress towards the UK. The boat set off from a beach south of Boulogne. As tens of thousands of people get away for the bank holiday weekend, French authorities have reportedly suspended new EU border checks at the port of Dover. After delays reached up to 5 hours, traffic is now moving again. It comes as a heatwave hits the UK, with temperatures expected to be hotter than the Seychelles today, with highs of 30 degrees in the south of England. At least 90 people have been killed in an explosion at a coal mine in the Shaanxi province in northern China, with officials warning that number is expected to rise. Those are the latest GB News headlines for now. More at 4 o'clock.
4: Hello there. A very good afternoon to you. This is your GB News weather update provided by the Met Office. If you are out and about this weekend, do remember that sun cream, because there will be high levels of UV for many of us, courtesy of the plentiful amounts of sunshine we'll be seeing underneath this area of high pressure that's going to be in play across broad swathes of the UK. And even into this evening, we'll continue to see some late sunny spells across particularly areas of England and Wales, and generally those clear spells persisting right throughout the night. A few mist and fog patches can't be ruled out in places as we head into the back end of the night, but they'll clear off pretty quickly once dawn arise. Temperatures in rural areas tonight may drop down into single figures, so a little fresh for some of us, but towns and cities generally holding up in double digit figures, so a milder start to Sunday here. We do have this cloud draped across the far northwest of Scotland, and this is bringing some outbreaks of rain, particularly to the Highlands, and it may become a bit more persistent in places as we start off Sunday morning, a bit of a damp one here, but some sunshine emerging for eastern Scotland. Scotland, parts of southern Scotland and into eastern Northern Ireland as well. Really, for much of England and Wales, Sunday promises almost wall-to-wall blue skies. There will be some fair weather cloud bubbling up in places, but plenty of fine, dry conditions if you are wanting to step outside. Remember, again, those UV levels will be high, but also the pollen levels are picking up for those hay fever sufferers. If you want to escape some of the heat that we are seeing, coastal areas will be a touch fresher, but sea surface temperatures at this time of the year are still relatively low, so do be prepared for a little bit of a shock when you take a dip. But inland, temperatures peaking at around 31 degrees Celsius in parts of the southeast. Quite rare to be seeing those sorts of values at this point in May. Things staying fine, though, as we head into Sunday evening, and this rain in the far north will continue to move away. So even as we head into bank holiday Monday, it's now pretty much wall-to-wall blue sunshine for most of us, and those temperatures actually peaking on Monday, potentially one of our hottest bank holidays on record. Enjoy your day. Bye-bye.
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0: Welcome back. Oh, am I in or am I out? Oh, there you go, I'm here. Welcome back. You're with me. I'm Nana Aquay. This is GB News. We're live on TV, online and on digital radio. It's 38 minutes after 3 o'clock. Now, I know it's hot out there, but you've come indoors because it's too hot. And especially if you're old, you've been told what to do. Oh, they know what to do. They've been here longer than most of us. Right now, though, it's time for the Great British Debate this hour. And I'm asking, is Britain addicted to migration? I mean, I'm a migrant, I guess, or descendant from a migrant. I was born in Newcastle. I'm a Geordie. But, you know, new figures from the Office of National Statistics show that more than one in five workers are now foreign-born, a record high of 22.4%. So a decade after Brexit, the UK is still more reliant on foreign labour than ever before. So are we actually, as a country, addicted to migration? Well, joining me now, broadcaster and columnist Lizzie Cundy and former Labour adviser Paul Richards. All right, Lizzie Cundy, what do you think?
2: Well, no, I don't think we are addicted, but I think people are getting sick to death of it with the small boats, because that's all we're hearing every day in the news. More coming over, as we're seeing today, as we saw yesterday, and it's depending on the weather. You know, if we have lovely weather, we know we're going to get hundreds more over. And I think this is the key issue. Whenever I'm out, it's all people talk about. Yeah. I think that's why Labour did so appallingly in the by-elections, and that's why people are voting and wanting reform to be in government, because this, people are sick of spending so much money of their taxpayers' money, and not, you know, and it's this problem keeps going on and on and on. Mm. And people are sick of it, Nana.
0: Do you think we're addicted to migration, Paul Richards?
1: Well, I mean, our national story is one of migration, isn't it? I mean, the whole nation is derived from whether it's Romans or Danes or Jews or Irish or people from the Commonwealth or whatever it might be. You know, we are all ultimately, migrants. The question is whether you have a managed, safe process of migration that's good for the economy. I would argue that the Boris wave probably brought too many migrant labourers into the country, and it made the question then of how you skill the indigenous workforce to be less of a question. So I would want more of an emphasis on apprenticeships and more training so we can do those jobs ourselves, not necessarily bring in Polish plumbers or whatever it might be. And you do need a managed process. But, you know, we are utterly reliant on it. Look at social care, for example. Look at the National Health Service.
0: But we know why that is, though, don't we, Paul?
1: Why do we know?
0: Well, we do know, don't we? Well, we pay absolutely shockingly bad wages to the people who... So the reason why we can afford these things, which actually should be affordable by paying a normal wage, is so that we can pay low wages to people coming from other countries.
1: Well, that's why you need a national minimum wage to make sure you people can't undercut wages. Of course, and I'm a trade unionist. I don't want to see wages undercut.
0: But that's the problem, isn't it? That's why we had Brexit, because we were sick and tired of having people come in undercutting wages because of the mass migration in particular. Well, from the EU.
1: But that's illegal. And
0: from the EU. It was legal migration from the EU.
1: I mean, it's illegal to undercut legally bound national minimum wages.
0: Well, I don't think anyone cared about that.
1: Well, that should be enforced because that is a rule that I really would support. You know, minimum wages are a good thing in the economy. But it's a balance, isn't it? Like all these things. I don't want to sound terribly reasonable, but you want some people to come here and do certain jobs. And then you want, safe borders.
2: We're seeing today we've got open borders.
1: You're confusing two shocking things, Lizzie. You're talking about illegal and legal migration.
2: But we've got 1.7 million non-UK nationals receiving universal credit. I mean, really, that is outrageous.
1: They might be in work.
0: Yeah, but so what? Work should pay. There we are again. Yeah,
1: well, that's why we have minimum wages.
0: Yeah, but why should you pay somebody who's come from another country enough money so they can pay, live in this country, and that money is topped up by the taxpayer? Why should we, as taxpayers, pay somebody?
1: Ask employers that's their fault if they're not paying enough people to live, particularly in London.
0: Why aren't governments? Don't bring landlords into this. Why are governments enabling this by topping up the wages? So that we, as the taxpayer, are paying for people who are foreign nationals.
1: Well, because forever, since the Industrial Revolution onwards, probably, we've needed foreign labour to fuel our economy.
0: Yes,
1: whether it's
0: properly,
1: Irish people building the motorways or, you know, West Indians staffing the NHS. This is our history.
2: No, I'm afraid, look, this government is spending so much on welfare. This is why the economy is falling off a cliff at the minute. Oh, but don't worry, Rachel Reeves, you got a pound off going to the zoo. I mean, I just don't feel this government is realising what is going on in its own country.
0: Yeah, I think if you kind of look at it, we are addicted. If, for example, doctors and so on from all other countries, instead of investing more in the people here and giving more doctors' places to the people who come here, we've got plenty of spaces for somebody from another country. And we seem to want this, you know, the care home system, the care structure.
1: I think
0: structure.
1: That's fair. That's a
0: Why
1: fair
0: not
1: point.
0: Pay decent wages for the British people to do the job?
1: And I think when you're looking at something like the National Health Service, you can, I think, tilt the balance back towards training more doctors here. But the problem is people want the lower waiting list. They want to see their, you know, get their hips fixed and their eyes fixed, and they want to see a doctor quick. So what we do is we backfill with people from overseas.
0: Well, why do we have to do that, though? That's ridiculous.
1: Because of the pressure on the system.
2: But, you know, you're lucky if you get a doctor's appointment at the minute. You go into a doctor and you can only give one ailment now. You've only got one thing you can talk to me about. I mean, what is going on with this country?
1: I was in A&E the other day. It took 2 hours. In and out.
2: Well, you are very lucky. That's very rare, I have to say.
1: A lot of people have quite good experience now because the waiting times are coming down.
2: Well, I mean, we can compare. My friend had a 9-hour wait yesterday at Basingstoke Hospital.
0: Let's see if anyone can match Paul Richards' A&E wait time. Listen, Paul said that he was in A&E waiting for just 2 hours and he was done and dusted. Let me know, jubinews.com/yoursay, if you have been to A&E and it has taken you 2 hours or less.
1: And it was Eastbourne Hospital. It's a genuine case. I'm not making this up.
0: He's saying this.
1: In and out 2 hours.
2: He was saying so if you're ill, go to Eastbourne.
0: That won't happen again now. Now you said that. But seriously, I'd love to hear from you if you have had a wait time. Let me know how long your wait time was at A&E, because I've never heard anybody only have 2 hours. I've never, ever heard that. That's the first time I've ever heard it. It's getting better.
1: It really is getting better.
0: Is that because a lot of people are dead on the waiting list from waiting?
1: No, it's because of taxes, I'm afraid, and that's what we're about to talk about.
0: No, it's not because of taxes.
1: It's because we're putting an investment into the health
0: service. It's because when Wes Streeting was Health Secretary, he paid trusts £3 million to update the waiting list, and a lot of people had died waiting. Others had gone private, and some people are just plain giving up. There you go. That's why. All right, well, listen, I'd love to hear from you, though. tubenews.com/yoursay, your wait time at A&E. But if you're in search of some holiday sun, here's the forecast for some of the top European destinations.
7: Ready to soak up that holiday sunshine?
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9: 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A lot of sunny and hot weather across the Med and Western Europe at the moment, especially for Spain and France. Very showery, however, with low pressure close to Greece and Turkey. Long spells of rain for Turkey. Greek islands mostly sheltered from the showers, but heavy downpours for mainland Greece. One or two showers for Italy, but we come to Iberia and France, and it's unusually hot and sunny during the next few days. Temperatures peaking in France into the mid to high 30s.
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7: Welcome back. This is GB News. We're live on TV, online and on digital radio now. President Donald Trump's eldest son, Donald Trump Jr., and his fiancée, Bettina Anderson, reportedly are due to get married actually today on a private island in the Bahamas. President Trump is not expected to attend. Interesting. On Thursday, he said that he would try and make it, but had to focus on Iran. Other things, really? Well, I'm joined now by journalist and author Daphne Barak. She has the inside scoop. Daphne has interviewed some incredible people, right? Just briefly tell us some of the people that you've interviewed.
8: Oh my gosh, Michael Jackson, Yasser Arafat, Amy Winehouse, Britney Spears' kids,
7: Nelson Mandela.
8: Nelson Mandela, Hillary Clinton, Donald Trump, Ghislaine Maxwell, only interviewed in jail. So many.
7: Now, so great to get you here on GB News. Very good to get you in the studio as well, because I feel like I actually know you. So talk to me about this particular wedding, because why is Donald Trump not going?
8: Well, I think it's actually security. I mean, as an event, Don Jr. is a very close friend of Bill, my husband, and I. Actually, we matchmade him with Kimberly Guilfoyle in 2018, and that didn't work. He left her 2 years ago. And he told me that Bettina is the love of his life. We are very close to Don. We're going to see him in a few days in Europe after the wedding, and we're going to interview him for GB News.
7: That's going to be amazing.
8: I know. So he's a lovely guy. He's madly in love. What I'm thinking is that, of course, we have the Iran situation, and Donald Trump is very, very affected by what the media says, and if suddenly we'll go to the Bahamas when there's a war pending in Iran, it's bad. Also, I think, I know Don told me he wanted a small wedding and then a bigger wedding. And, you know, bringing the President of the United States with three assassination attempts in the record will not be really an intimate wedding. I wouldn't read anything. I've heard people saying he doesn't love his son. It's completely not true. He loves her, and he loves Bettina, and he's very happy for them.
7: So what's he like? Because to me, Donald Trump seems like a really nice, funny... I think he's hilarious. I think he's got a great sense of humour. And I think he's a real family guy.
8: Donald Trump likes the idea to like the royal family. He wants the Trumps to be like the dynasty. Like in America, we had it maybe the Bush family. We didn't have it too many times. He's definitely building it. He has a fantastic sense of humor, but he also has tantrums.
7: Oh, I can imagine.
8: He has tantrums. Yeah, exactly. And he's a big man. I mean, you understand, you and I are tiny. When he's exploding, it's like, never on me. He's very nice to me. But when I saw him several times exploding, and it's a big thing. So, I mean, the one thing about him, he's not scripted. So what you see is what you get. Mm. You know, he's not fake.
7: Yeah, and that's, I think, the authenticity is very attractive to the viewer and to the public, because we want people who are authentic. I mean, you've seen Keir Starmer. We won't go into that because we'll be here for a while. But what about now? You also interviewed Ghislaine Maxwell, and at the moment, Andrew Mountbatten Windsor is going through a lot at the moment, isn't he? What can you tell us?
8: Well, first of all, Ghislaine has a big problem right now because she's trying to get pardoning, Nana, and Donald Trump is going to give 250 pardoning for the U.S. birthday. And she's trying to get us this list. And she's a hot potato. You understand that? I think that it's very weird that we have only one person in jail. I'm sorry. I mean, she did terrible things, but she's paid so costly. And where are the others? It's just a question. I know Donald likes her. Whether he will pardon her among the 250, I don't think so, because it's too hot potato before November midterms. Afterwards, a different story. But again, I have a big problem that we have only one person in jail, and it's a woman.
7: So very briefly, when is your interview then with Don Jr.?
8: We're going to do it on June 4th.
7: Oh, well, we look forward to hearing.
8: Right, very romantic, very romantic, you know. And by the way, he's a very, very different when people say he's very considering, he's a good friend. People say I'm a best friend anybody could have. I had a bad mood a few weeks ago, and he was actually flying from Serbia or something, and he made sure that I'm very happy, and until I send him a photo that I'm happy, he was like...
7: Well, Daphne Burke, it's such a pleasure to meet you. Thank you so much for coming in. Stay with me, because up next is my niggle. I'll be asking, why are Labour addicted to taxation? But first, an update with your weather.
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10: Hello there. A very good afternoon to you. This is your GB News weather update provided by the Met Office. If you are out and about this weekend, do remember that sun cream, because there will be high levels of UV for many of us, courtesy of the plentiful amounts of sunshine we'll be seeing underneath this area of high pressure that's going to be in play across broad swathes of the UK. And even into this evening, we'll continue to see some late sunny spells across particularly areas of England and Wales, and generally those clear spells persisting right throughout the night. A few mist and fog patches can't be ruled out in places as we head into the back end of the night, but they'll clear off pretty quickly once dawn arrives. Temperatures in rural areas tonight may drop down into single figures, so a little fresh for some of us, but towns and cities generally holding up in double digit figures, so a milder start to Sunday here. We do have this cloud draped across the far northwest of Scotland, and this is bringing some outbreaks of rain, particularly to the Highlands, and it may become a bit more persistent in places as we start off Sunday morning, a bit of a damp one here, but some sunshine emerging for eastern Scotland, parts of southern Scotland and into eastern Northern Ireland as well. Really for much of England and Wales, Sunday promises almost wall-to-wall blue skies. There will be some fair weather cloud bubbling up in places, but plenty of fine dry conditions if you are wanting to step outside. Remember again, those UV levels will be high, but also the pollen levels are picking up for those hay fever sufferers. If you want to escape some of the heat that we are seeing, coastal areas will be a touch fresher, but sea surface temperatures at this time of the year are still relatively low, so do be prepared for a little bit of a shock when you take a dip. But inland, temperatures peaking at around 31 degrees Celsius in parts of the southeast. Quite rare to be seeing those sorts of values at this point in May. Things staying fine though as we head into Sunday evening, and this rain in the far north will continue to move away. So even as we head into bank holiday Monday, it's now pretty much wall-to-wall blue sunshine for most of us, and those temperatures actually peaking on Monday, potentially one of our hottest bank holidays on record. Enjoy your day.
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16: 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UK only. Entrance must be 18 or over. Lines close at 4 p.m. on the 26th of June. This is a network giveaway. Entries will be pooled. Please check the closing time if listening or watching on demand. 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
7: Hello, good afternoon and welcome to GB News. We're live on TV, online and on digital radio. It's 4 o'clock. I'm Nana Aquir. For the next few hours, me and my panel will be taking on some of the big topics hitting the headlines right now. This show is all about opinion. It's mine, it's theirs and, of course, it's yours. We'll be debating, discussing and at times we will disagree, but no one will be cancelled. So joining me for the next few hours, broadcaster and columnist Lizzie Cundy and also former Labour adviser Paul Richards. Coming up in my niggle.
20: National insurance up. Yeah. Capital gains tax up. Inheritance tax up. Energy taxes up. Business rates up.
7: Yeah, he had a point, didn't he? Tax, tax, more tax, and that's Labour's answer to pretty much everything. Well, I'll be giving you my view in my niggle. Then later on in the show.
21: Here today to have a good look at my own blood, have a good look at whether there's anything there that could suggest that I could change my lifestyle or change a habit or even take some medication.
7: So earlier in the year, I got my blood tested for cancers and the results in. People keep asking me what were the results, so I'll be joined by Dr. Amir Khan and I'll share those with you. Stay tuned. Then difficult conversations in the studio. Kira Ruddock, who's currently serving as the People's Deputy in Ukraine and is the leader of the Holos Party. Now, she'll be joining us to discuss the latest news from the war and we'll be asking her, well, what is next for the country? And in the later Greater British debate, it's been reported that UK officials suggested establishing a single market for goods trade with the EU as part of the next phase of its Brexit reset. So basically, going back into the EU. But actually, they said no. I'll be asking if Britain's proud legacy is being betrayed. My pod is live on gbnews.com asking you that very question. Please cast your vote. But before we get started, your latest news with Tatiana Sanchez.
0: Nana, thank you. The top stories. 162 migrants have arrived in Dover on Border Force vessels today after they set off on small dinghies this morning. We now know that there's a third dinghy in the English Channel. It's making slow but steady progress towards the UK. The boat set off from a beach south of Boulogne. A surge in Channel crossings is expected this weekend as a heat wave hits the UK. 400 migrants were recorded making the journey yesterday. GB News' national reporter Will Godley has more.
1: One set off from France at 8 o'clock this morning. The other set off from Belgium in the early hours before then arriving in Dunkirk around 6 o'clock in the morning. Both boats linked up with Border Force vessels at the halfway point of the English Channel. Before then, Border Force officers brought them in here for processing. Our provisional figures show there were 162 people on board these two boats, but with this warm weather and calm winds continuing, and no doubt people smugglers want to take advantage of the weather, more crossings could continue this bank holiday weekend.
0: French authorities have suspended the new EU border checks at the port of Dover after delays reached up to 5 hours. It comes as tens of thousands of holidaymakers try to cross the English Channel for the bank holiday weekend. The port is allowing anyone who missed their ferry crossing because of queues to travel on the next available slot free of charge. Meanwhile, temperatures could be higher than the Seychelles today, with highs of 30 degrees expected in the south of England. Britain's also forecast to see its hottest May Day on record on Monday, with temperatures reaching 33 degrees across the south and the Midlands. The UK Health Security Agency has issued amber heat health alerts for the Midlands, the east and southeast of England and London until Wednesday evening. With those aged 65 and over at risk, GB News' Tara Goodsell spoke to people in the capital about how they're enjoying the weather.
22: Really enjoy it. I mean, we don't get it very often, do we? So we've got to make the most of it.
23: I won't be out and about too much, I'll be honest with you. I'm not a big lover of the heat.
24: I've got water with me and I've got suntan lotion, so yeah, I think it's fine.
25: It probably will be too hot later, yes. And then we'll just have to retire to a bar and stay there for the rest of the evening.
26: Seychelles, really?
27: I mean, yeah, it's crazy. It's pretty crazy. I mean, it does get a bit hot. You do not want to get into the tube. But yeah, you do enjoy it. I think past 28, 29 degrees, it gets a bit unbearable. But overall, I do enjoy it, yeah.
0: A new report is warning the UK is facing an economic catastrophe unless it adapts to a generation rewired by smartphones. Former Minister Alan Milburn's review, to be released next week, examines why almost 1 million 16 to 24-year-olds are not in employment, education or training. It's expected to blame smartphones and social media for rising levels of anxiety and depression. Speaking to The Times, he rejected claims that young people are snowflakes and said the country is at risk of writing off a whole generation. And at least 90 people have been killed in an explosion at a coal mine in the Shaanxi province in northern China, with officials warning that number is expected to rise. Chinese state media reports 247 workers were on site when the gas explosion occurred. President Xi Jinping has urged authorities to spare no effort in treating the injured and in the search and rescue mission. He's ordered an investigation into the cause. Those are the latest GB News headlines for now. It's back to Nana.
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7: Good afternoon. It's just coming up to 7 minutes after 4 o'clock. I'm Nana Akwea. This is GB News. We are Britain's number one news channel. We're live on TV, online and on digital radio. Now, if I hear the word tax again, I mean, that's all that this Labour government can think about. Rishi Sunak warned us.
29: The problem with national insurance is that it is a tax purely on people who go to work and those who employ them. So far from protecting working people, she is literally raising the only major tax that exclusively hits working people. Businesses on the British high street, your taxes are going up. Businesses investing in British energy, your taxes are going up. The small business owner looking to reap the rewards of years spent growing a business and creating jobs, your taxes are going up.
7: So over the past few days, we've had a cash grab to help badly managed councils balance the books in the form of a tourist tax. So staycations to some of the country's best loved attractions could cost us all as much as, well, £300 or more, as mayors and local leaders across the country take advantage of a new power that they can impose tourist taxes on holidays at home. This week alone, we've had Rachel Rees apparently planning to introduce a 22% charge on interest earned from cash held in a stocks and shares ISA under her new reforms next April. Remember, they announced that they would reduce your tax-free cash allowance to £12,000 for savers under 65, which was down from £20,000. Why would you do that, I hear you ask? To push you into putting the remainder of your £20,000 allowance, so £8,000, into a stocks and shares ISA, which they plan to tax. It all makes sense now. We heard of a £1 billion stealth tax on flights to push up the cost of your holiday. HMRC apparently drawing up plans as we speak to put 20% VAT on the top of the fees that airports charge airlines to use their runways and their terminals. Of course, that will be passed on to us, the customers, in full. So, for example, at Heathrow, this could add almost a fiver to the current standard charge of about £24. May not sound like much, but the only way is up once they start. Potential leadership contender and former Health Secretary Wes Streeting has proposed introducing a wealth tax that works as part of his Labour leadership pitch by equalising capital gains tax with income tax. But it has been suggested that his approach will kill the AI boom in its tracks and damage investment in Britain. I mean, they can't even leave our food alone, as Labour are expected to impose new taxes on steak and lamb chops in an attempt to dramatically reduce the UK's emissions, while the public could also be asked with cutting their consumption of dairy products by a fifth to meet net zero targets. But of course, none of this has worked. Rachel Rees's tax raid on home bars has backfired. She lowered the threshold at which stamp duty was paid. The threshold was raised under Liz Truss. Rachel thought that this would mean that she would get more money. Nope. But guess what? People changed their behaviour and stopped buying houses, so Rachel got even less than when the threshold was higher. The VAT raid on private schools, they thought that they'd make a killing, but all they killed off were some very good schools which closed their doors, the kids flooded the state sector, teachers lost their jobs, and supporting businesses lost revenue. Less tax for the Exchequer. It's going so badly that instead of perhaps removing or reducing VAT on fuel, which would have an overall beneficial effect and could in fact increase the tax take by helping businesses thrive, Rachel froze the fuel duty for longer and tried to cap supermarket food prices.
2: I love our country. I love our country. And one of the things about our country is good manners.
7: Yes, I thought I'd cut it before she did the in the camera. Andrew Bailey, the Governor of the Bank of England, had to warn our Chancellor against capping supermarket food prices, calling it unsustainable and at risk of backfiring. You see, it wouldn't be so bad if they could at least ensure that the tax they take wasn't spent badly or in fact incorrectly calculated, so you end up paying more, like when savers were wrongly ordered to pay thousands of pounds in tax after HMRC was given licence to monitor bank accounts. I mean, on the upside, their official chatbot in their government app, which launched this month with their official plain-speaking AI chatbot designed to answer simple questions, everyday questions like, when should I get my passport renewed? It was actually caught, the app was caught giving tax avoidance advice. I mean, you seriously couldn't make this up. Record numbers of young Britons are fleeing, turning their backs on Sir Keir Starmer and Labour's tax hikes. Who can blame them? Mrs. Thatcher was spot on.
3: socialism is that you surrender quite a bit of power over your own life to the state. Well, we all do that to some extent, but of course it went much further. You pay very high taxes, and they wish to take even higher taxes because they think the politicians can spend money better than the people can spend it. The more you take away, the less there is for private industry, and that's where the creation of wealth comes.
7: Well, there you go. I mean, this current government haven't got a clue what it's like to live in the world we inhabit, insulated from their own policy decisions, like the effect of the NI hike, which they promised not to raise. The civil service flooded with people who will never leave because of their gold-plated pensions. Good luck getting that lot in the office. The Labour government are simply out of ideas, and the answer to everything is tax. It's simply not good enough. Well, you're with me, I'm Nana Queer. This is GB News. We're live on TV, online and on digital radio. Coming up this hour in the Great British Debate, I'm asking, is Labour overtaxing the country? I mean, it's been revealed that families visiting some of Britain's best tourist spots could face a holiday tax. I mean, is there anything that they won't tax? So in the Great British Debate, I'm asking, is Labour overtaxing the country? Then for the next Great British Debate, I'm asking, should Britain be on a war footing? As the Cypriots raised concern about Britain's ability to protect its bases in Cyprus, and a UK general issues more warnings about Russia. You do wonder if the UK is equipped to defend itself. So do you think, in the Great British Debate, I'm asking, should Britain actually be on a war footing? And earlier in the year, I had my blood tested and the results are in. Dr. Amar Khan will be joining me in the studio to discuss later in the hour. Well, all of that is coming up. As ever, send me your thoughts, your comments. You can scan the QR code right now, gbnews.com/yoursay. So I'm joined now by political commentator Andy Williams, who I'm sure is going to tell me that I'm talking a load of drivel. Andy Williams, look, I'm sick and tired of reading another tax that they've invented. Another way of taking a couple of pennies or a couple of pounds off you, all of it meant to be, you won't notice it, but all of it adding up, becoming quite substantial and affecting the very people, the working people, they said that they wouldn't tax.
4: Well, I wasn't going to say drivel, Nana, but I was going to say incoherent ramble. I mean, I respect you and like you very much, but I think that was just like a load of stuff shoved into one big monologue that didn't make any strategic sense whatsoever. You might not like what Labour are doing, but at least have some kind of idea behind what you're saying is the alternative. Mm. In terms of this particular tax, this is not a Labour tax. I read this article. This is, the Telegraph, a once great newspaper, which has turned into a ridiculous sort of social media rag, has invented an article that has said that Labour is imposing some kind of holiday tax on people. Every major city in the world, for anybody who travels, would know that if you go to a major city, there will be a small charge, usually about £3 or £4 per night, on your hotel fee, which is a city tax. That is very normal. This is not some kind of big Labour tax grab. Now, what I would say, and where I agree with you, is that are we being taxed too much? Yes. Should we have a wealth tax?
7: It wasn't all an incoherent babble and drivel, because was the point of it, really. And so you agree with me?
4: No. I'm saying I agree with you in some aspects. I didn't say drivel. Those were your words.
7: Well, whatever. I mean, either way.
4: I'm saying I agree with you in part. Should we have a wealth tax? No. Should we be equalising capital gains tax with income tax? No. We need to be incentivising success and reward and risk in this country, and that is where we've gone wrong. And I'm in London today, but I'm currently working in America. And in America, where I think they've got a lot of things wrong, one thing they have absolutely right is there is a direct link between hard work and output and risk and success. And that is partly through the tax system. And I think that is where we've gone wrong. But this is not a fair or good example of that. Is Rachel Reeves getting things right from a taxation perspective? No, I don't think she is. What I would say is that you reference Rishi Sunak
0: yes.
4: at the top of this, right? And I think in a different era, Rishi Sunak potentially could have been quite a good prime minister. He was smart, he was presentable, he was all of these things. He came at the back end of a terrible government, yes. at the back end of 14 years of Tory failure. And unfortunately, he carried the can for that. But Rishi Sunak cut national insurance at a time where that was literally unaffordable. And what we have to balance is what we can afford as a country in terms of tax and spend, and what would be ideal. And what would be ideal if we could blow everything up and start again, that is a different thing compared to what we actually have to do in the circumstances where, frankly, as a nation, we're basically bankrupt. We have to face up to that reality. We have to balance those two things.
7: So you said that it was whatever, it was a rant, but yet you've agreed with me in principle. I mean, look, Rishi Sunak was wise. He knew that if you cut national insurance, you incentivise employment and you incentivise people to take on people and you incentivise jobs and you start to incentivise growth.
4: But we couldn't afford it.
7: But Rachel Reeves,
4: I agree.
7: On the other hand, has increased national insurance and disincentivised employment and disincentivised growth. People don't want to take on staff. They don't want to hire people. And she's even attacking your savings. So now you can't save 20 grand in tax-free cash in your ISA. She's now said you can do 12 grand. So I don't know why you would do that. And the 8 grand that is remaining on your £20,000 allowance, she's saying you can use stocks and shares, which she'll tax you at 22%. I mean, really? Really?
4: So they were both wrong. Rishi Sunak was wrong because him and Jeremy Hunt, they could not afford to cut national insurance when they did. That was a political stunt. It's in an ideal world, yes, you would do it, but they couldn't afford it at the time. They should not have done it. That was irresponsible.
7: On the other hand, it incentivized growth. That's what they were doing.
4: Well, but we couldn't afford it. That's what I'm saying. On the other hand, Labour's decision to increase national insurance has been a disaster. We have lost jobs as a result. You can see that in the numbers. That is a fact. They're both wrong. In the short term, what we needed to do is hold fire. Now, I was arguing, and I think on your show before the general election in 2024, I don't think Labour should have made all of these fancy promises on tax. We should have said, we're going to blow up the tax system and start again. We're going to abolish council tax. We're going to abolish stamp duty. We're going to abolish inheritance tax. And not abolish them, but replace them with other, more sensible, more progressive revenue-raising measures. And unfortunately, this government doesn't have the creativity to do that. But what we need is creativity.
7: I thought you were in support of them.
4: I agree with you. I voted for Keir Starmer, and I still think on balance that was the right thing to do. And if there was a general election tomorrow, with a heavy heart, I would do the same, because I think that the Greens are a complete catastrophe. I think Reform are a disaster that the country would never recover from. The Tories are a joke. The Lib Dems, never mind. You know, it would be with a heavy heart that I would vote Labour, but I'd still vote Labour. We are in no good options land, and I still do not regret it. But I'm not a Labour Party shill. I'm not a Labour Party employee. I've never been employed by the Labour Party. What I'm saying is, Rishi Sunak was wrong to cut it, and Rachel Reeves was wrong to increase it. We are in a really dire, and I will let you speak, Nana. We're in a dire situation economically, and we need to face up to that reality. And I will vote for any party who does that in a way that's honest, right? In a way that's honest about the serious challenge we face, but also in a way that's fair.
7: Well, I would agree with you on that. I don't have any disagreement with that. But I think I made some very salient points. So I don't think my monologue was a load of drivel or whatever you called it. I think you called it drivel.
4: I said it was incoherent.
7: Well, I think it was coherent. And I think it's very coherent. And I think you got it now. And I think we agree. So that's good. Thank you very much, Andy. A pleasure to talk to you. You see, I knew he'd come around in the end. Andy Williams, he's a political commentator, sort of agreed with me, even though I can't remember where he said it was. 20 minutes after 4 o'clock, I'm Nana Aguirre, still to come in Difficult Conversations. I'll be speaking with Ukrainian politician Kira Ruddick, and we'll be discussing the latest developments in the Ukraine war. But next, in the Great British Debates, I'm asking, is Labour overtaxing the country? This is GB News.
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2: Bruno Fernandes has been named Premier League Player of the Season after a fantastic campaign with Manchester United. The Portuguese has equaled the record for the most assists in a single season, with the chance to break it tomorrow against Brighton. Upon levelling the assist record, Fernandes said, "I got to 20, let's see. We have one more game. It's the highest I've done in the Premier League, so I am very happy with it." He becomes the first United player since Nemanja Vidic to win the award, having already secured the Football Writers Association Footballer of the Year award. That's the latest sport. 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
4: I've been in Westminster for a long time. But I know that though power may be here, its effect on people's lives is across the whole of the country. We may be where rules are made, but it's where they're implemented that matters. Join me, Jacob Rees-Mogg, for forthright and frank discussion on where Britain has come from, where it's going, and where it will end up. 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Vox Populi, Vox Dei.
5: Welcome back to GB News, 24 minutes after 4 o'clock. If you just tuned in, where have you been? Oh, right in the sun. Oh, okay, fair enough. Yeah, I get it. I'll be out there later. I'm Nana Aguirre, and it's time for the Great British Debate this hour. And I'm asking, is Labour overtaxing this country? Now, Labour says that it wants to give local leaders more powers to raise money, but critics warn that a new tourist tax could make British staycations even more expensive, with families already feeling the squeeze. Some are calling it a cash grab that could damage the hospitality industry. And that's not all. I listed a load of other taxes that Rachel Reeves at one point was even talking about taxing food, and that wasn't going to do. She was trying to limit the amount of tax or whatever it was that food companies could charge. So in the Great British Debate, I'm asking, is Labour overtaxing the country? Well, joining me now, broadcaster and columnist Lizzie Cundy, also former Labour advisor Paul Richards. Paul Richards, Labour advisor, would you advise them to stop taxing? I mean, it's literally everything and anything.
6: Well, taxes are a subscription to a civilised society, aren't they? And no one likes paying them, but they should be fair and balanced, and people feel like the money they're spending and their tax is going to something which is socially useful, like the health service or education or public parks or police potholes, all of that stuff. Now, that's what we spend taxes on. The alternative is very low taxes. Everyone has to buy everything privately, and the common good is eroded, and people that are poor don't get the services.
5: Low taxes don't necessarily mean bad public services.
6: But the trickle-down effect doesn't work. That's what we've proved in the 80s and 90s, is if you put, you know, people said, well, if you low tax on the very rich, the money will trickle down somehow. It didn't, did it? We didn't get trickle-down money coming into our pockets. So you have fair taxes for things that we all like parks and beaches
5: What about
6: the NHS and schools?
5: What about the level of high tax, but the disastrous services? So the NHS is on its knees, as we know.
6: It's on recovery.
5: Stop it, because it's on its knees, still on its knees. We pay a fortune into that. That hasn't got much better at all. Outcomes are not very good across this country. We've got the lowest health outcomes in the Western world, as it were. And it's true. Yes, we do. You know that, right? And we spend more per person in our health service than many of the other countries, but we don't get the similar results. So for cancer diagnosis, for example, we are one of the worst in Europe.
6: Well, there are some people that want to abolish the NHS. Reform UK wants a subscription model where you have to pay
7: Nigel
6: has said it, and it's on the record, and Google it and you'll see.
5: There are alternative measures that you can do.
7: He didn't say abolish.
6: But I think a universal service, that means everyone benefits it equally, like the National Health Service, is the best way forward. And like I say, say no one wants big taxes, but we do have to invest in things that we all share and enjoy.
5: They're not spending the money properly, Paul.

0: Well, that's another argument. I mean, we want more efficiency. We definitely want more of that, that's for sure.
1: Nobody minds paying taxes to help everybody else. I'm okay with it. But if I knew...
0: It's not just everyone else to help us.
1: Let me finish.
0: It's for ourselves as well, isn't it? You know, I enjoy the
1: Pog.
0: Nana.
1: Nobody minds paying taxes when the money's being spent reasonably, and we all want to have a safe and comfortable, civilised society. But nobody likes to be paying taxes. And then when they go for something on the NHS, there's no service. When there's no GPs, there's no this, there's no... There's... I'm thinking, the tax burden is so high, I'm not getting anything out of it at all.
2: You know, Rachel Reeves, she gives in one hand and taketh away in the other. That's what she does. You know, Rachel Reeves, queen of the CV rewrite, writes, I mean, I literally, when she stands up to speak, I get worried because I know something bad's going to happen. We're getting taxed and taxed and taxed. That is why our highest, you know, people that earn so much money in this country and give back, pay so much in tax, are leaving this country, are young, entrepreneurs, like my son, are leaving the country, went to Australia because they don't see a future here. There isn't any way out. They are taxing and taxing and taxing. They will tax the air they breathe. And now we've got this travel tax, which is absolutely, I think, absolute disgrace, which means there's going to be £340 added to an average staycation, which I find unbelievable of this government. I mean, what aren't they not going to tax? They told us when they got into government, they weren't going to tax the working people. That's all they've done since they got into government. You know, Andy Williams was on. If the government had been truthful what they were going to do, they would have never, ever got into power because no one would have voted for this. You know, how can, you know, she says, saying this, she's going to, you know, we're going to get a pound off going to the zoo when our economy is falling off a cliff. You have to agree here, Paul.
1: It wasn't just zoos, it was museums as well.
2: Oh, well, thanks. Yeah, they're really knowing what's going on in this country, aren't they, Paul?
0: On the point of rich people leaving, some rich people are leaving, lots of rich people are arriving. Lots of Americans arriving, for example, who are millionaires and billionaires. So there's money coming in as well as going out. On the small amounts on a destination charge, that money will go to revive some of our seaside towns, our tourist destinations. I think we should all be doing more staycations, less flights abroad, and more enjoyable holidays here in the UK. Put the money back into the local economy. I live in a struggling seaside town. We'd love to see more visitors, especially on a day like today. So that's reasonable. And then you're poo-pooing Rachel, saying, well, look, you know, times are tough. Here's a little bit of extra help. Take the kids on a trip, have a treat. Why are you so negative about that? That's a perfectly nice
2: taxing.
0: Thing to do.
2: They won't be able to do it. That's why. And you want kids to be out there off their phones. They're not going to be able to because they can't afford it. Put another tax on.
0: It's a little bit of extra help for struggling families. And your first reaction is to say, oh, no, what a terrible idea. It's not a terrible
2: idea. It is a terrible idea.
0: It's a nice thing to do. Why can't you just be nice about it and welcome it?
2: It's a terrible idea. And I'm afraid Labour are unfit to govern and manage our money because
0: I'm sorry. Kent Council, where Reform UK are driving all the local authorities into the ground.
2: Let me just tell
0: resigning,
2: you.
0: Resigning, being arrested, and causing this council tax
2: billions
0: going up.
2: Of our taxpaying money on illegals in hotels and other things.
0: Reforming government is a disaster wherever you look, whether it's Kent or Staffordshire or anywhere else.
2: Labour are messing it up. Labour are in a chaotic mess. You don't need a resignation. We don't need.
0: We've seen councillors saying they don't even understand the standing
2: orders. We don't need another resignation. What we need is a general election. That's what we need.
0: In the British Constitution, the rules of our Constitution are you're a general election every 4 or 5 years. You don't just trigger a by-election or a general election whenever you feel like
2: it. But Keir Starmer, even his own party, don't want him in. And that's the truth of it. And now, we could have another Prime Minister.
0: Nobody's put up against
2: him. And it's just going to cause chaos. We need a general election. And people are sick or being taxed to death. Look what they're doing to the motorist. You know,
0: look what they're doing in Kent. Look at Kent. Google Kent reform and you will see
2: there's a load of illegals
0: disaster.
2: Coming over.
0: They are running that local authority into the ground. And they've put the council tax up when they lied and said they weren't going to, and they're resigning because they don't know what the job is of being a councillor. Wherever Reform get a slither of power in our county councils, it is a catastrophe.
2: But you have to look at why Labour did so awful in the by-elections, because people are sick and tired of being taxed to death with this high cost of living. They're taking the joy out of life.
1: Well, I mean, a lot of people are getting in touch here. Major says you can throw as much money as you like at the NHS. Money wasted. It needs a clear out from top down. Too many on the bandwagon, not looking after your health. Well, see, this is the problem, isn't it?
0: Well, that's true. I think I agree with that. Well, we need to take more care of our own health so there's less of a burden on the NHS. No point going to the NHS once you're ill. You know, we should all be...
1: Well, you can't get in, can you? I mean, like,
0: more care of ourselves. No. That's fair.
2: We've got to be honest. The money's going in the wrong places in the NHS and it's a shambolic mess. It really is. And I've got people that work in there that say
0: insurance is not the answer.
1: No, nobody said it was. Now, Peter said... No, he hasn't said that. Please, if you can find the exact quote, find the quote, but he's never said that. He has not said that we'll get rid of the NHS and privatise it. Don't be silly. Now, Peter says, Nana, Singapore does very well with low taxes, best health service, and everyone is covered cradle to grave.
0: Tiny country, nothing like the UK.
1: You can take a model of something and see if you can mirror elements of it to make your own health service better. And it's that very attitude there, Paul, which is why nothing is changing, because you, by the sounds of it, it seems that NHS is perfect.
0: I support the NHS, but I think it needs to be reformed and modernised.
2: But this is exactly what I just said.
0: And citizens have to take more responsibility for their own well-being.
1: This is in response, though, to you saying that low taxes, you wouldn't get good services. Well, in Singapore, they have low taxes and good services.
0: We tried it here, didn't we, with austerity, to call the police off the streets and then cry went through the roof.
2: Paul, look, you've got to take criticism. The NHS isn't working. It's like this sacred cow. Use it as a political football. I'm afraid it isn't working and it needs a total rehaul. I'm afraid it does.
1: All right, well, listen, what are you saying? 33 minutes after 4 o'clock here with me. I'm Nana Aquest. Still to come, difficult conversations. Joining me, Ukrainian politician Kira Ruddick. She'll be discussing the latest developments in the Ukraine war. Next, in the Great British Debate, I'm asking, should Britain be on a war footing? First, your headlines with Tatiana Sanchez.
3: Nana, thank you. The top stories this hour. 162 migrants have arrived into Dover on Border Force vessels today after they set off on small boat dinghies this morning. We now know there's a third dinghy in the channel. It's making slow but steady progress towards the UK. The boat set off from a beach south of Boulogne. As tens of thousands of people get away for the bank holiday weekend, French authorities have reportedly suspended new EU border checks at the port of Dover after delays reached up to 5 hours. It comes as a heat wave hits the UK, with temperatures expected to be hotter than the Seychelles today, highs of 30 degrees in the south of England. And at least 90 people have been killed in an explosion at a coal mine in the Shaanxi province of northern China, with officials warning that number is expected to rise. Those are the latest headlines. More in half an hour.
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5: Hello there, a very good afternoon to you. This is your GB News weather update provided by the Met Office. If you are out and about this weekend, do remember that sun cream, because there will be high levels of UV for many of us, courtesy of the plentiful amounts of sunshine we'll be seeing underneath this area of high pressure that's going to be in play across broad swathes of the UK. And even into this evening, we'll continue to see some late sunny spells across particularly areas of England and Wales, and generally those clear spells persisting right throughout the night. A few mist and fog patches can't be ruled out in places as we head into the back end of the night, but they'll clear off pretty quickly once dawn arrives. Temperatures in rural areas tonight may drop down into single figures, so a little fresh for some of us, but towns and cities generally holding up in double digit figures, so a milder start to Sunday here. We do have this cloud draped across the far northwest of Scotland, and this is bringing some outbreaks of rain, particularly to the Highlands, and it may become a bit more persistent in places as we start off Sunday morning, a bit of a damp one here, but some sunshine emerging for eastern Scotland, parts of southern Scotland and into eastern Northern Ireland as well. Really for much of England and Wales, Sunday promises almost wall-to-wall blue skies. There will be some fair weather cloud bubbling up in places, but plenty of fine dry conditions if you are wanting to step outside. Remember again, those UV levels will be high, but also the pollen levels are picking up for those hay fever sufferers. If you want to escape some of the heat that we are seeing, coastal areas will be a touch fresher, but sea surface temperatures at this time of the year are still relatively low, so do be prepared for a little bit of a shock when you take a dip. But inland, temperatures peaking at around 31 degrees Celsius in parts of the southeast. Quite rare to be seeing those sorts of values at this point in May. Things staying fine, though, as we head into Sunday evening. And this rain in the far north will continue to move away. So even as we head into bank holiday Monday, it's now pretty much wall-to-wall blue sunshine for most of us. And those temperatures actually peaking on Monday, potentially one of our hottest bank holidays on record. Enjoy your day. Bye-bye.
6: No persecuted Christian should have to walk alone. 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I'm a supporter of Help the Persecuted. 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
1: Welcome back. I'm Nana Akwe. This is GB News. We're live on TV, online and on digital radio. 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Now, lots of you have been getting in touch. Major says, Nana, more taxes because Labour policies are not working. So up go more taxes. I wouldn't let them run a bath for me. I know, honestly. And then he just says that Andy was talking rubbish. He changed his mind like the weather. He did, didn't he? I mean, he was meant to disagree with me, we were meant to argue, but he actually agrees with me, so I had to move on. But now in the great British debate, I'm asking, should Britain be on a war footing? Now, with tensions rising in the Middle East and British military bases in Cyprus coming under renewed scrutiny, questions are growing over Britain's role on the world stage. Now, some argue that the UK must strengthen its defences and prepare for future threats, whilst others fear escalating conflict. So for the great British debate, I'm actually saying, listen, what is going on? Should we actually now be on a war footing? Well, joining me now, broadcast from columnist Lizzie Cundy, and also former Labour advisor Paul Richards. Lizzie Cundy.
2: Yes, indeed, Nana. You know, we are living in the most frightening times. I don't think our world has ever been so scary as it is today. And we need to at least double our defence spending. But this government wants to spend, you know, more on welfare than defence, despite what is going on in the world. We've got deleted, you know, armed forces. We can't even fill Wembley Stadium with our armed forces. We've become a laughing stock, and the world know it. I mean, look what happened with HMS Dragon. You know,
1: Dragon,
2: exactly. You know, it took 2 weeks to get to Cyprus in the end. And now, did you know, it's broken down with plumbing problems.
1: There's something wrong with
2: the
1: water.
2: They've all got to get been told to get off ship. I mean, what is going on? We have to do something. And I'm sorry, Keir Starmer is not doing enough. He's not putting enough into defence spending. Don't forget, under defence spending is also MI5, MI6, the pensions, veteran pensions, so forth. So we need to really wake up. Wake up, Prime Minister. Wakey, wakey. It's a scary world.
1: I'm glad you highlighted that what comes under defence spending.
2: Yeah.
1: Because a lot of people won't realise when they're upping the ante, doesn't mean they're buying weapons and all that. It could mean just something else. Paul Richards.
0: Well, I sort of tend to agree. We need to be spending a lot more on defence.
1: Should we be on a war footing?
0: Yes, absolutely. We are in effect war with Russia. I mean, they're infiltrating our cyber systems. They're bringing down infrastructure through cyber warfare. And we know that if they could invade, they would. Certainly the Baltics, and we'd have to fight them in the Estonia and all the rest of it. So yes. It's 20, 30 years, I suppose, of underinvestment in defence. So everyone's culpable for this, really, since Berlin Wall came down, we won the Cold War. We thought we could divert resources to other things, and we were proved wrong by that. The government has cut the overseas aid budget to put into defence. That was an unpopular but difficult but correct decision, in my view. We now need to get defence expenditure up to the 3% and maybe beyond that in the future. We need to double the size of the army and get more young people into to the army. We should look at things like national service again. And most of all, the most important thing right now is this pipeline of defence deals that isn't being translated into actual jobs and manufacturing. So there's a lot of money held up in the system. We need to get that released, and the money needs to go into UK manufacturing, defence, guns, tanks, whatever it might be.
1: Should it come out so of that, welfare spending? Because there is a large element of waste in welfare, and we know this.
0: I think there needs to be, just as we did with the overseas aid budget, maybe some quite tough decisions about how we spend
2: money. He won't, will he? Because he hasn't got a backbench, Starmer. He's scared of his backbenches. He can't do it.
0: I honestly think the historian will judge him as somebody who rearmed.
1: Let's not talk about
0: that's his main legacy in the future. When he goes, it's going to be rearmament. That's going to thing we'll remember.
1: He hasn't done anything.
2: He keeps saying it's not our war.
0: On the way up.
2: I mean, how many times he said it's not our war, our war?
0: Well, I'm glad.
2: He let the special relationship go. If it weren't for King Charles, I don't know where we'd be with America. If we don't, we've got to prepare for war if we want peace. He doesn't seem to realise it or grasp it, the danger. He let down even the Gulf allies of ours. He couldn't make his mind up. Should I let them use the base or not? And then he had to in the end anyway. I mean, can't make a decision. He sits on the fence so much he gets splinters. Agree.
0: I'm glad that there aren't British forces on the ground in the Middle East, because we rushed to wars, get into Trump's war, and I think history will judge him very favourably. And that is where the public is too.
2: We do not want
0: boots on the ground in this war.
1: Do you remember when Zippy on the Rainbow
2: I used to get called Zippy at school.
1: I used to be called that, as well. My mum called me that. That's like Starmer making a decision.
2: That's what he'll be remembered for.
0: I think
2: not making a decision. Being a weak leader, that's what he'll be remembered for. I'm afraid he's the most unpopular Prime Minister of our history.
1: All right, well, this show's nothing without you. Let's welcome our great British voice, his opportunity to be on the show. Let's go to Watford, speak to David Barham. David,
8: hello,
1: what do you think
8: Nana.
1: About all of this? Go on.
8: How do we put this? We are at war. We have been at war for many, many years. We have a threat from the east. Fortunately, Ukraine has stood up to Russia. Britain gave our drones to Ukraine, and now we're woefully short of drones. According to a report I read this week, we've got about a week's worth of drones if anyone attacks us. So instead, yes, cut the welfare budget, invest in the technology, because today's generation who would make national service won't want to fight. They will find they won't want to fight. So we have to find a modern way of fighting a war, which is drone technology. It is Ukraine's proved it. You don't need boots on the ground to win a war. You need drone technology. And that's where the money needs to go in. And
1: I agree with you, David Barham. Always a pleasure. Thank you very much, David Barham in Watford. Looking good. Right, well, the Ministry of Defence said in a statement that the status of the sovereign base areas is not in question. Our bases in Cyprus play a crucial role in supporting the safety of British citizens and our allies in the Mediterranean and in the Middle East. Mm-hmm. And a spokesperson for the Cypriot government declined to comment. Well, stay with us. If you're in search of some holiday sun, I would stay here, but here's the weather in Europe.
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5: 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The one exception to the rule is further towards the east. There are some heavy showers lingering around parts of Greece, but more especially so into Turkey, though those will tend to ease off as we head towards the middle part of the week, and really is sunshine that's going to be the main prevailing factor.
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5: So good afternoon. It's just coming up to 5 o'clock. Now, a few months ago, I had a series of blood tests taken by my guest, Dr. Amir Khan, and now the results are in. I'm pleased to say Dr. Amir Khan joins me now. So, Dr. Khan, I did get a lot of people saying, oh, what were the results and blah, blah, blah, blah, blah. So talk to me, first of all, about what the test was doing and then the results and what the move is next.
6: Okay. So I think you came to me with a major concern. A health concern, which would possibly increase your risks if you were to develop cancer. And you know, there are lots of people out there who are concerned about developing cancer. The whole thing about cancer is that, you know, I'm not a cancer expert.
5: No.
6: What I am, though, is an integrative physician who looks after patients. And as part of looking after patients, I think diagnostics are really important. We all know that the National Health Service is under a great deal of stress and that what we should be doing is looking after ourselves. And we do that through finding out exactly where we stand. And if we have knowledge, if we have data, quality data, we can then take the right actions through either changing something, putting in place treatments, or screening, because if something's going to come, if we pick it up earlier, that's the best time to pick it up. And certainly, there's been a huge movement in the treatment of cancer. And people have been looking for cures. Unfortunately, there isn't a cure. Once you've got cancer, you've got it. It's an end event. And then it's all about managing it and controlling it and minimizing its effects. What the tests are now looking at are early changes happening at a cellular level, which indicate the progression to cancer. So this is pre-cancer screening, and the National Health Service and all the health services across the world are looking at it.
5: Mm. So let's see. So just can you explain to people how cancer works? Because the way you explained it to me, mm-hmm. I suddenly understood why it is that it's not really something that you cure because your cells are making it, right?
6: Yes, yeah. I think from the point when we're born, You said earlier about looking after people from cradle to grave, and I think that's really important. Not just a health service provider, but for a community as well, because sustainability of health is all about sustaining a community. And so when we're born, then we're exposed to what we call an environmentome, which is toxic. And that journey through that environmentome produces changes at a DNA level, which can lead to cancer. And what happens is that when we're young, our cells are replicating, the stem cells are replicating because we need more cells to grow. So they're producing the number of cells that we need to grow and to mature. And at that time, any changes at the DNA level can result in a change that may lead to cancer. Now, also at that sort of age, our immune system and our defense systems are at their peak. So they're looking for these, they're detecting them early, and our immune system and our repair systems are sorting things out for us. But as we get older, the whole system slows down. And we don't recognize those changes as effectively as we were doing when we were younger. And certainly when we enter mid-age, those systems start to fail.
5: So let's get the results in then. What were the results? You can tell me I'm all right. I'm a big girl.
6: The results for you are fine. Okay. We look at the transcriptomes, and what we find is that, you know, your dysregulated transcriptomes are within the low risk.
5: Well, that's good news. So there's no cellular change to my DNA that will be sending cancer to each of my organs, as it were. So the stem cells, the original cells, and they are not altering. And that's good news.
6: They haven't. They haven't yet.
5: Okay.
6: So the thing to do is then to monitor. And we know that when we get that change, there's about 18 months before the cancer actually sets in.
5: All right, well, Dr. Khan, do you have a website if people want to find out more? Do you have a website or anywhere where people can go if they want to find out more?
6: Yeah, there's a website for the actual test, which is the HRC test. And if they look at that, it'll give them some information about that. And we've got our clinic, which is the Harley Street Longevity Clinic.
5: All right, Dr. Amir Khan, thank you very much. Still to come, our reporter Will Godley will join us to discuss the weather first. Let's find some more weather, actually.
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8: Hello there, a very good afternoon to you. This is your GB News weather update provided by the Met Office. If you are out and about this weekend, do remember that sun cream, because there will be high levels of UV for many of us, courtesy of the plentiful amounts of sunshine we'll be seeing underneath this area of high pressure that's going to be in play across broad swathes of the UK. And even into this evening, we'll continue to see some late sunny spells across particularly areas of England and Wales, and generally those clear spells persisting right throughout the night. Mist and fog patches can't be ruled out in places as we head into the back end of the night, but they'll clear off pretty quickly once dawn arrives. Temperatures in rural areas tonight may drop down into single figures, so a little fresh for some of us, but towns and cities generally holding up in double digit figures, so a milder start to Sunday here. We do have this cloud draped across the far northwest of Scotland, and this is bringing some outbreaks of rain, particularly to the Highlands, and it may become a bit more persistent in places as we start off Sunday morning, a bit of a damp one here, but some sunshine emerging for east Scotland, parts of southern Scotland, and into eastern Northern Ireland as well. Really, for much of England and Wales, Sunday promises almost wall-to-wall blue skies. There will be some fair weather cloud bubbling up in places, but plenty of fine, dry conditions if you are wanting to step outside. Remember, again, those UV levels will be high, but also the pollen levels are picking up for those hay fever sufferers. If you want to escape some of the heat that we are seeing, coastal areas will be a touch fresher, but sea surface temperatures at this time of the year are still relatively low, so do be prepared for a little bit of a shock when you take a dip. But inland, temperatures peaking at around 31 degrees Celsius in parts of the southeast. Quite rare to be seeing those sorts of values at this point in May. Things staying fine though as we head into Sunday evening, and this rain in the far north will continue to move away. So even as we head into bank holiday Monday, it's now pretty much wall-to-wall blue sunshine for most of us, and those temperatures actually peaking on Monday, potentially one of our hottest bank holidays on record. Enjoy your day.
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24: 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I'm a supporter of Help the Persecuted. 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
0: 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UK only. Entrance must be 18 or over. Lines close at 4 p.m. on the 26th of June. This is a network giveaway. Entries will be pooled. Please check the closing time if listening or watching on demand. 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
5: Hello and welcome to GB News. I'm Nana Akwe and it's just coming up to 4 o'clock. We're live on TV, online and on digital radio. And this show is all about opinion. It's mine, it's theirs and of course it's yours. We'll be debating, discussing and at times we will disagree, but no one will be cancelled. So joining me for the next hour, broadcaster and columnist Lizzie Cundy and also former Labour advisor Paul Richards. So earlier on in my niggle.
26: National insurance up. Yeah. Capital gains tax up. Inheritance tax up. Energy taxes up. Business rates up.
5: Yes, Rishi Sunak had a point, didn't he? I mean, the answer to everything is tax pretty much for Labour. Well, I gave my view in my niggle. If you missed it, head over to GB News' YouTube channel and you can catch it there. Now, GB News can also confirm that a third migrant dinghy, yes, is on the way in the English Channel. It's heading towards this country, towards Dover. We'll be bringing you the latest as and when. In difficult conversations, joining me in the studio, Kira Ruddock, who's currently serving as a People's Deputy in Ukraine and is the leader of the Holos Party. Now, she'll be joining us to discuss the latest news from the war, and I'll be asking her what's next for the country. Then in the Great British Debate, it's been reported that UK officials suggested establishing a single market for goods trade with the EU as part of the next phase of its Brexit reset, which sounds to me like they want us to go back in. But guess what? The EU said, no thank you. Well, I'll be asking if Britain's proud legacy is being betrayed. My poll is live on gbnews.com. Cast your vote now. But before we get started, your latest news with Tatiana Sanchez.
27: Nana, thank you very much. The top stories. A third dinghy is in the English Channel this afternoon. That boat set off from a beach south of Boulogne. That is as 162 migrants arrived into Dover on Border Force vessels today after they set off on two small dinghies this morning. A surge in channel crossings is expected this weekend as a heat wave hits the UK. 400 migrants were recorded making the journey yesterday. GB News' national reporter Will Godley has more.
1: One set off from France at 8 o'clock this morning. The other set off from Belgium in the early hours before then arriving in Dunkirk around 6 o'clock in the morning. Both boats linked up with Border Force vessels at the halfway point of the English Channel. Before then, Border Force officers brought them in here for processing. Our provisional figures show there were 162 people on board these two boats. But with this warm weather and calm winds continuing, and no doubt people smugglers want to take advantage of the weather, more crossings could continue this bank holiday weekend.
27: French authorities have suspended the new EU border checks at the port of Dover after delays reached up to 5 hours. It comes as tens of thousands of holidaymakers try to cross the English Channel for the bank holiday weekend. The port is allowing anyone who missed their ferry crossing because of queues to travel on the next available free slot. It's as temperatures could be higher than the Seychelles today, with highs of 30 degrees expected in the south of England. Britain is also forecast to see its hottest May Day on record on Monday, with temperatures reaching 33 degrees across the south and the Midlands. The UK Health Security Agency has issued amber heat health alerts for the Midlands, the east and southeast of England and London until Wednesday. With those aged 65 and over at risk, GB News' Tara Goodsall spoke to people in the capital about how they're enjoying the weather.
2: Really enjoy it. I mean, we don't get it very often, do we? So we've got to make the most of it.
3: I won't be out and about too much, I'll be honest with you. I'm not a big lover of the heat.
4: I've got water with me and I've got suntan lotion, so yeah, I think it's fine.
6: It probably will be too hot later, yes. And then we'll just have to retire to a bar and stay there for the rest of the evening.
7: Seychelles, really? I mean, yeah, it's crazy. It's pretty crazy. I mean, it does get a bit hot. You do not want to get into the tube. But yeah, you do enjoy it. I think past 28, 29 degrees, it gets a bit unbearable. But overall, I do enjoy it, yeah.
27: A new report is warning the UK is facing an economic catastrophe unless it adapts to a generation rewired by smartphones. Former Minister Alan Milburn's review, to be released next week, examines why almost 1 million 16 to 24-year-olds are not in employment, education or training. It's expected to blame smartphones and social media for rising levels of anxiety, depression and neurodiversity. Speaking to The Times, he rejected claims that young people are snowflakes and said the country is at risk of writing off a whole generation. And at least 90 people have been killed in an explosion at a coal mine in the Shaanxi province in northern China, with officials warning that number could rise. Chinese state media reports 247 workers were on site when the gas explosion occurred. President Xi Jinping has urged authorities to spare no effort in treating the injured and in search and rescue missions, and ordered an investigation into the cause. Those are the latest GB News headlines. For now, it's back to Nana.
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5: Good afternoon and welcome to GB News. It is coming up to 6 minutes after 5 o'clock. I'm Nana Aquia. 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Check out all the programmes at your leisure. Coming up this hour, the sun is out and the boats are on their way. Yes, 400 illegal migrants arrived in Britain yesterday and over 50 have already arrived today, with the third dinghy on the way. Now, we'll be bringing you the latest updates on that story. Then, in difficult conversations, joining me in the studio, Ukrainian politician Kira Ruddick, to discuss the conflict in Ukraine and ask what happens next. I mean, you won't want to miss that. She'll be live in the studio here at GB News. And in the Great British Debate this hour, I'm asking, is Britain's legacy being betrayed after it's been reported that UK officials suggested establishing a single market for goods trade with the EU, but the EU said no thank you. Wow. Oh, well, is that yet another embarrassment for the UK? So in the Great British Debate, I'm asking, is Britain's legacy being betrayed? All of that is on the way. Your thoughts, your comments, you can scan the QR code on the side of the screen, or why not send me a message at gbnews.com/your say. So breaking news, a third migrant dinghy is in the English Channel and has just entered British waters. 162 small boat migrants have arrived on UK shores today. That is according to GB News' provisional figures. Now, our national reporter, Will Godley, has been in Dover for us and has now hot-footed it back to the studio to join me now. So, Will Godley, what have you seen there?
9: Well, so far today, we saw two British Border Force vessels bringing in two lots of small boat migrant arrivals. The first just after 11 o'clock this morning, the second about 1:30 this afternoon. So far on both of those boats in total, there was 162 small boat migrants who have entered the UK today illegally, but now more are on the way. A third small boat has just entered British waters, and meeting that small boat there, which has escorted to the line, that line in the Channel Tunnel, an imaginary line halfway between the French side and the British side, is where the British Border Force vessel Volunteer is meeting this small boat. And that's where the migrants on board get off their dinghy and board this Border Force vessel. And once they're all on board and get their life jackets on, they will then get driven in this Border Force vessel to the port of Dover, where that processing takes place. And these boats can have as many as 100 people on. They can be 11 metres long, so potentially another 100 small boat migrants on their way to Dover this afternoon.
5: So what a joke. I mean, really, seriously. So what you're seeing there is just them being escorted, basically, by one of our ferries and brought onshore, and that's it. Nothing else. They did that. That's. Are there any other news crews around you covering it, or is it just, from what you can see, just GB News?
9: When we were there today, there were some other news crews, also people live streaming it on their, say, YouTube channels or whatever they were doing. Also, a number of locals coming to see what we were up to as well, asking what we were doing there as well. But of course, today in Dover, there was also chaos from the ports there. The city, the town, was gridlocked with queues and queues of passengers, cars wanting to go on their holidays to France, people waiting up to nearly 5 hours to get onto their ferry. So Dover as well today was pretty chaotic scenes. But the numbers of small boat migrants that have come across the channel today, obviously more are on the way, but 162 so far, according to our provisional figures, is not by any way stretch of the means a huge amount compared to what we sometimes do see. Last year, on the busiest days, more than 1,000 small boat migrants would have made the crossing on any one day. And yesterday alone, the figure much higher at 394. So some crossings today, but not loads by any stretch of the means. Border Force officers perhaps might think this is rather a quiet day, although a quiet day for them probably is when there's no crossings. That's what there had been for about 2 weeks before yesterday. And up until yesterday, crossings for the year down 44% compared to the year before.
5: Yeah, but we've had a lot of bad weather. So now we've got the weather. This could be the beginning. Maybe there'll be a massive influx of them tomorrow.
9: Certainly could be. And that's something that officials in the Home Office and Border Force officials will be looking out for. And obviously, the Home Office will want to point out they've just signed this new deal in April with France, a UK-French deal that is cracking down on the small boats from leaving French beaches. And French police often now seen slashing the boats to prevent them from getting off the way. And as a result of that, boats now leaving from Belgium. And one of the boats that arrived today, one of the passengers on board, set off from Belgium in the early hours of this morning, travelled down in the sea along the coastline, escorted by a Belgian official boat into French waters, where it then went into the shallows in a beach by Dunkirk. People there, migrants on the beach, having to wade into the shallows to jump on board then making that journey. 83 people on that boat. That was the one that was then picked up by Border Force vessel at the halfway mark and arrived around lunchtime into Dover.
5: Well, Will Godley, thank you very much. Thanks for that. I mean, it's just an absolute affront to the taxpayers of this country that we're expected to pay for that. Will Godley, thank you so much. All right, let's speak to the director of First Migration, Dean Morgan. Dean, I made a suggestion earlier that I thought that what would actually happen if we picked up people from their dinghies, put them on the vessel, and then just carried on straight to France and then left them there and just turned around and came back. What would the French possibly do? I don't think they'd start war with us. A lot of people probably understand it. Why don't we just do that and see what happens?
10: We could do, but if you look at Australia, they actually came up with a solution that's still working now with the, you know, the boat people. And that was third party offshore processing. You know, just dumping someone on a freezing cold beach in France, I could see how the human rights lawyers would have a field day with that one. But I don't understand why it can't be government policy. Especially as we left the EU, you know, our parliament and the House of Lords is meant to be sovereign. The judiciary is meant to be sovereign. Clearly, the majority of the British people are sick and tired of the lack of control of the illegal routes. You know, billions has been spent, trillions, if not, on the military industrial complex and the intelligence services since the start of the Cold War. And if you look at Edward Snowden, he said Operation Treasure Map, they've had the ability since 2011 to track every mobile device in the world and play it back later. So with AI, how can you not smash the organized crime gangs? I'm so confused. And, you know, we're signed up to Interpol. Why aren't we exercising Interpol to extradite people here? Why isn't Parliament passing strict laws to say we're going to go Emirati style on this? 25 years for people smuggling. Make the deterrent so bad there's no financial compensation you'd be willing to risk it. But year after year, decade after decade, it's the same narrative, isn't it? It's the same story. And it's always put down to incompetence, sadly.
5: Why do you think that they're not really prepared to tackle the problem? Because when they want to, they can. So if they really want to deal with something, you've seen them find money from anywhere and just do what they need to do. But somehow there seems to be a very sort of lackluster approach in dealing with this serious problem. Because I would agree that it is an invasion of our shores.
10: Well, it's a national security issue. It's a societal issue. You know, we're seeing the UK more divided now. You know, we see crime rates increase in Germany. And that's not to blame everything on migrants. That's too easy to do. But, you know, the country is pretty much bankrupt if you look at our borrowing and everything else going on. This is just unsustainable. And, you know, we've lived here for decades. And is it getting better or is it getting worse? But why is it happening? I mean, if you keep promising that you're going to reduce legal migration, and I've been working within the system for two decades now. So, you know, I feel like I can speak with authority here. But, you know, mass migration, it seems to have been policy for a very long period of time. And if anyone ever raised any objections to it, because look, legal migration in a globalized world is essential. We need the best skilled people coming here. People marry around the world now with social media and have the right to bring their partners here. Oh, universities need students to come and pay a fortune in some ways to subsidize the British students that are there. But when you look at the sheer number of people that have come here too quickly over such a short period of time, has it made the UK a better place or has it made it a worse? And I leave that for your viewers to decide.
5: Well, I think on many levels, it's actually left it, I'm quite happy to answer that. I think it's left it worse, particularly with the dinghies. I mean, that's just absurd that we sit there observing it, telling you how many people are on their way to this country illegally, and we don't appear to be, we appear to be powerless to do anything about it. I don't get it. I know governments can act if they really want to, and if there's a will, there's a way, but somehow there is no will, and I don't really get that. Okay, well, very, very briefly, what would you say, Dean, needs to be done right now to try and really quell this? Because they're coming right now. Oh, we've lost Dean. Oh, shame. All right, well, that would have been a good answer, but perhaps he didn't want to answer. I don't blame him. Dean Morgan, thank you very much. He's the director of First Migration. Right, well, if you thought that summer had arrived early, you'd be right, because Britain is set for a scorching bank holiday weekend with temperatures climbing into the low 30s and some experts warning that Monday could become the hottest May day ever recorded in the United Kingdom. Amber heat alerts are now in place. What, not the red fiery maps? As millions prepare for a proper sun-soaked getaway weekend. Well, let's speak to meteorologist Aidan McGiffin. Aidan, it's so nice to actually speak to you rather than just have you as a sort of recorded voice. Aidan, talk to me.
13: Hello. Yeah, it's great to be on. And it's a glorious weekend out there. Beautiful here in Devon. And, you know, a lot of people will be enjoying the sunshine across England and Wales. Just a quick note on Scotland and Northern Ireland before we get into the numbers, because Scotland and Northern Ireland have been much cooler and cloudy with some rain today and tomorrow. But if you are in Scotland and Northern Ireland, bear with us. It's going to turn sunnier across the whole of the UK from Monday onwards.
5: Wow. So how many days do you reckon we'll have of this lovely warm weather?
13: More or less all week. So rest of the month, effectively, until you know, the last day of May or the first day of June. This high pressure that is bringing the fine weather, it's going to extend across the whole of the UK during the next couple of days. And, you know, this is unprecedented, isn't it? An amazing bank holiday weekend. And then half term for many people, it's going to last. The sunshine's going to last throughout the week.
5: Oh, that's just so good, isn't it? Because usually the weekends are horrible. And then when you're actually at work, then they're really, really just the weather's nice. If that ever happens, it never happens this way around. So, I mean, we're going to do the advice bit. What's your advice to people when they're going out in the sunshine?
13: Yeah, well, lots of people, me included, love this kind of weather. We can enjoy it safely, and that's great. Load of people getting out and about this weekend. The sun, of course, is strong. We're not used to that this spring because it has been cool and often changeable. So watch out for that. Get the factor 50 on. Stay hydrated. You know, common sense advice. And another thing that sadly we hear about when we get these early season hot spells is people getting into trouble when they jump into random bodies of water because the water is still cold and that can cause cold water shock. So just watch out for that. The sea surface temperatures are just 9 to 13 Celsius across the UK and inland bodies of water, similar temperatures. So yeah, if you're feeling hot, you want to cool off, jumping in water that is out of your depth might cause trouble. So that's just a piece of advice based on the time of year this is happening.
5: Well, that's really good advice. Thank you very much, Aidan McGiffin. Really nice to talk to you. Go and enjoy the sunshine.
13: Thanks.
5: Excellent. That's meteorologist Aidan McGiffin. There he is. I get to speak to him. Right, so it's coming up to 19 minutes after 5 o'clock. If you just tuned in, why now? Oh, you're in the sun. Okay, fair enough. Right now. I'm Nana Okwe. This is GB News. We're live on TV, online and on digital radio. Next, difficult conversations. Joining me in the studio, Ukrainian politician Kira Ruddock. We're discussing the latest developments in the Ukraine war. You will not want to miss that. Do not move a muscle.
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30: 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The Portuguese has equaled the record for the most assists in a single season, with the chance to break it tomorrow against Brighton. Upon levelling the assist record, Fernandes said, "I got to 20, let's see. We have one more game. It's the highest I've done in the Premier League, so I am very happy with it." He becomes the first United player since Nemanja Vidic to win the award, having already secured the Football Writers Association Footballer of the Year award. That's the latest sport. 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
5: Good afternoon and welcome to GB News. We are Britain's number one news channel. I'll just add that in. I'm Nana Akwe. We're live on TV, online and... I'm Nana Akwe. We're live on TV, online and

0: So joining me in the studio, the People's Deputy of Ukraine, Kira Ruddick. Now, Kira, I mean, it's so good to see you in the person.
1: Same here. Thank you so much for having me.
0: You're like action woman. I see you. You're championing your people. I can see that you have a strong faith to support the people around you. And the way the Ukrainians have dealt with this situation is quite something. I mean, really.
1: It is. And thank you so much for saying this.
0: Yeah.
1: If you remember at the very beginning, in 2022, the most intelligences of the world were not giving us more than 2 or 3 days for Putin to take Kyiv.
0: Yeah.
1: And look, it's almost fifth year since the beginning of full-scale invasion, and we are still fighting. We are fighting, and Russia said that they will win, but they are not. And we appreciate the support from all our partners. We appreciate the support from the United Kingdom the most, because here, this is the unique country where all the parties are supporting Ukraine. And there is like no debate about that British people are supporting Ukraine. This is amazing. Every time I come here, I go near number 10 and I check if the Ukrainian flag is still here. So for that, I am so, so grateful, because there are many countries who say that they are our partners and allies, but at the end, they are not acting like ones.
0: Do you think that the West kind of misunderstands the reality that the Ukrainians face every day? Because we can't imagine what you're going through, because actually Ukraine was very much like London, as you were all going about your business, doing everything normally.
1: Absolutely.
0: Normal lives, everything. But then Putin invaded and everything must have changed. Do you think that we sort of don't understand what it's like?
1: It's impossible to imagine the war unless you face it, unless you see it. And this is why we are so grateful that there are so many members of parliament here in the UK who have come to Ukraine, who have visited, who have checked it and understood, and so many organizations as well. Just imagine like your real normal life that can be interrupted at any time by the air raid siren, knowing that there are missiles coming your way to with attempt to kill you and everything you loved and cared for. You don't know where your children are, if they're at school or kindergarten. You are always in fear for their safety. You try to hide in the bomb shelters. So all your schedules are done. And sometimes when you go to bed at night, you have no guarantees that you will wake up in the morning, because many of Russians' attacks are on civilian infrastructure, on residential area and buildings where people are killed in their beds. Can you imagine that?
0: Yeah, it's absolutely horrible. I couldn't imagine it. And of course, the big warfare now is kind of drone warfare, which actually Ukraine have now become real innovators of.
1: We are very proud of it. And the war has changed every, I think, 3 to 6 months completely, starting from artillery, then to fighting with the bombs, then to fighting with drones, then to the drones that are on these special wires. And right now, the massive amount of the operations at the battlefield are being done by drone, by unmanned items. And for example, the evacuation from the battlefield is happening with the drones that are the ground ones. The operations in the air are being done by the aerial drones. So it is very important for us as well that our partners learn from it. Because believe me, Russia, China, Iran, and North Korea, they are learning, they are exchanging the information. This is why it is so important that there is a collaboration between Ukraine and the United Kingdom, Ukraine and European countries. So this innovation that we are getting from the battlefield, paying this enormous price, that it helps NATO countries actually improve and go forward and be ready to the threats that authoritarian regimes pose.
0: What do you think about the UK? Because the way we are positioned at the moment, Vladimir Putin has sent warships just to hover around. He sent planes to hover around, not dissimilar to the way he was kind of hovering around the edge of the Ukrainian border. What do you think about the UK when you look at us? Because we don't really have much in the way of protection or even the way of an army, really.
1: I think there should be more investment in defense. Even if you remove at the moment Ukraine from the picture, there are so many threats in the world. And what we have seen from the United States is there could be a time when you will call for help and there may be a delay, or the help would not be the one that you expected. So you need to be able to rely on the real allies, but also to rely on yourselves. And we understand that after Second World War, there was this hope

0: that all the wars are over. Unfortunately, they are not. So whatever the country is asking what we can do differently or what we can do more, we are saying invest in your security, because this is the matter of protecting your own people. Invest in the innovation of security. And this is where, again, the collaboration between countries is so important, because I keep saying that there are really two reasons why we keep standing. The first is brave men and women of Ukraine. But second is brave men and women of the democratic countries that are standing with us and supporting us. And the unity and ability to take down an enemy that is much bigger, much stronger, can only happen from a united effort. So invest in collaboration with other countries, invest in innovation, security and defense.
1: What does victory look like for Ukraine?
0: To absolutely know that our children wouldn't have to fight this war again, over and over. This is what we need to do. This is what we owe to the next generation of Ukrainians. There is very hard. It's very hard on the battlefield right now. We understand that the United States would not be putting pressure on Russia as they promised. We continue fighting, and we need to make sure that there would be some security guarantees. As of right now, there may not be security guarantees that would stop Putin in the future, so we will have to provide them. So we will have to become as strong as possible so our kids would not have to fight a war in 10 years.
1: I hear what you're saying with regard to making sure that you're sort of self-sufficient and you can look after yourself, but also the partnerships. There was that moment, though, when Volodymyr Zelensky was, some people say, was treated badly by President Trump. And
0: oh, I remember.
1: Do you remember that?
0: Yes.
1: What was your immediate thoughts of all of that?
0: I was thinking that at that moment when there was a scandal in Oval Office, it was very hard for president, and I thought that he did the right thing standing up for Ukraine and for the people of Ukraine.
1: Yeah.
0: Because no matter what you may think, when you have a president who is representing people who are fighting for their survival, it is critically important to treat him or her with respect. I just, on a personal level, thought that at that moment when President Zelensky was standing up to President Trump, that he felt that his nation is behind him, because we may criticize him. We do criticize him inside the country because he was elected by Ukrainian people. But when he's on the international arena, he is representing our state and he needs to be treated with dignity and with respect. And that did not change. Though I am an oppositional party leader, and there are many things that I think that president should be doing differently and that he should be criticized for.
1: Yeah. I want to ask you about the young people of Ukraine, because obviously you would have lost a lot of young people during this war. But how's their spirit to fight and protect their country? Are they determined to protect?
0: They are.
1: Yeah.
0: They are, absolutely, because we have... Like, what's the alternative?
1: Yeah.
0: When the United States were trying to get us into a certain deal where we would agree to whatever Russia wants, we said that we did not capitulate in 2022 and we do not intend to capitulate right now. We know what is at stake. And the future of not only for our children, but actually our really young generation is at stake. And we are so proud of them.
1: Yeah.
0: Because no matter that they are the youth of the war, they are still, they're so ambitious, they are so energetic, they want to be involved in the political life. And I'm in such an admiration of them. I just really hope that they would be able to see the end of the war and then be a part of rebuilding Ukraine.
1: Wow. I mean, the young people in this country are fleeing it because of the taxes in this country. So we don't think we'll have any left. But finally, on a personal note, for you, you must be one of the most recognizable faces of this war. What toll has this taken on you?
0: I learned that tomorrow may never come, that then whatever you plan, whatever you want to say, whoever you want to hug, and if you want to say, I love you, you have to do it today. If you want to help somebody, you do it today. And if there is the right thing that you have to do it today. And that's the main thing.
1: Yeah. Well, Kira Radic, thank you so much for coming in. It's a pleasure to meet you.
0: Thank you.
1: All right. So that's the People's Deputy of Ukraine, Kira Radic. If you just tuned in, 32 minutes after 5 o'clock, this is GB News. Coming up next in the Great British Debate, I'm asking, is Britain's legacy being betrayed? My panel will be joining me, Lizzie Cundy and also Paul Richards. But first, your latest news headlines with Tatiana Sanchez.
2: Anna, thank you. The top stories. 162 migrants have arrived in Dover on Border Force vessels today after they set off on small dinghies this morning. We now know that there's a third dinghy in the English Channel. It's making slow but steady progress towards the UK. The boat set off from a beach south of Boulogne. As tens of thousands of people get away for the bank holiday weekend, French authorities have reportedly suspended new EU border checks at the port of Dover after delays reached up to 5 hours. Traffic is now moving again, though. It comes as a heatwave hits the UK, with temperatures expected to be hotter than the Seychelles today, highs of 30 degrees in the south of England. And at least 90 people have been killed in an explosion at a coal mine in the Shaanxi province in northern China. Officials warning that number could rise. Those are the latest headlines for now. More at 6 o'clock.
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4: Hello there. A very good afternoon to you. This is your GB News weather update provided by the Met Office. If you are out and about this weekend, do remember that sun cream, because there will be high levels of UV for many of us, courtesy of the plentiful amounts of sunshine we'll be seeing underneath this area of high pressure that's going to be in play across broad swathes of the UK. And even into this evening, we'll continue to see some late sunny spells across particularly areas of England and Wales, and generally those clear spells persisting right throughout the night. Mist and fog patches can't be ruled out in places as we head into the back end of the night, but they'll clear off pretty quickly once dawn arrives. Temperatures in rural areas tonight may drop down into single figures, so a little fresh for some of us, but towns and cities generally holding up in double digit figures, so a milder start to Sunday here. We do have this cloud draped across the far northwest of Scotland, and this is bringing some outbreaks of rain, particularly to the Highlands, and it may become a bit more persistent in places as we start off Sunday morning, a bit of a damp one here, but some sunshine emerging for east in Scotland, parts of southern Scotland and into eastern Northern Ireland as well. Really for much of England and Wales, Sunday promises almost wall-to-wall blue skies. There will be some fair weather cloud bubbling up in places, but plenty of fine dry conditions if you are wanting to step outside. Remember again, those UV levels will be high, but also the pollen levels are picking up for those hay fever sufferers. If you want to escape some of the heat that we are seeing, coastal areas will be a touch fresher, but sea surface temperatures at this time of the year are still relatively low, so do be prepared for a little bit of a shock when you take a dip. But inland, temperatures peaking at around 31 degrees Celsius in parts of the southeast. Quite rare to be seeing those sorts of values at this point in May. Things staying fine though as we head into Sunday evening, and this rain in the far north will continue to move away. So even as we head into bank holiday Monday, it's now pretty much wall-to-wall blue sunshine for most of us, and those temperatures actually peaking on Monday, potentially one of our hottest bank holidays on record. Enjoy your day. Bye-bye.
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1: 37 minutes after 5 o'clock. If you just tuned in, welcome on board. This is GB News. We're live on TV, online and on digital radio. You can also stream us live on YouTube. I'm Nana Aquare. And it's time for the Great British Debate this hour. And I'm asking, is Britain's legacy being betrayed? Now, reports suggest that the UK government has explored closer trade integration with the EU through a single market for goods. Now, a move supporters call pragmatic, but critics see it as a step back from Brexit. So is this economic realism or betrayal of Britain's post-Brexit identity? I mean, surely we can look after ourselves. Are we slightly embarrassing ourselves and betraying the people of this country by showing that we don't appear to be able to, well, our politicians can't really manage anything, can they? So for the Great British Debate this hour, I'm asking, is Britain's legacy being betrayed? And I'd say possibly by our politicians. Well, joining me now is broadcaster and columnist Lizzie Cundy, also former Labour advisor Paul Richards. I'm going to start with you, Lizzie Cundy, first this time.
7: Yeah, it's huge Brexit betrayal. I mean, look, the Conservative government didn't execute Brexit properly at all. And, you know, we voted, 17.4 million voted for this. And this government is slowly tiptoeing back to the EU. And the thing is, none of them will admit it and be honest about it. Take Andy Burnham. He suddenly, you know, a few months ago was saying, you know, that obviously he wanted to rejoin the EU, and now he's saying otherwise. So we've really got to look at this. And I think people are very, very disappointed. And this government's not being truthful about what they really want.
1: Paul Richards.
8: I mean, the referendum was 10 years ago and a lot has changed since then. And I think the people that have voted for Brexit...
1: What's changed, Paul?
8: Well, are we freer? Are we richer? Are we more secure than all the things we were promised?
1: I thought you were going to say COVID and all the other things that have got in the way.
8: I think it's just one of those things we were promised at the time certain things would happen. And 10 years on, I don't think people feel more prosperous and freer. They've got more control than they had. I think most people think the country's going to hell in a handcart.
1: We weren't
8: and
1: promised those things.
8: The analysis is always, well, it wasn't done properly somehow. That's the excuse. But it was done. We left the EU and we're poorer for it. Now, we're not going back
7: in. We've got our freedom. It's called freedom.
8: But you can't eat freedom, can you? Doesn't butter any parsnips, does it? Freedom. It's a concept. But,
7: yeah, but
8: what
7: every
8: about
7: policy
8: living
7: got
8: standards?
7: To go through.
8: What about money? What about people's, you know, cost of their shopping has gone up and all those things. So I think the argument now has to be, we're not going back into the EU, of course not, but what's the best deal we can get from our European partners in terms of trade, in terms of, you know, good people with expertise coming into the country, our kids being able to travel to Europe for university and those sorts of things, and particularly things that just, you know, help British business and make it more frictionless for British business to do well. The one thing this government's going to be judged on, I think, over everything is growth in the economy. And unless we can deliver that in the next 2 or 3 years, we'll be hoyed out of office quite rightly too. So we need more trade with our closest partners. That's people in Europe.
1: But they've said no. The French have said no,
8: well,
1: thank
8: for
1: you.
8: Now, there's a negotiation tactic,
1: but they don't want us. They don't want us now.
8: Well, they want more trade. I mean, they don't want us to look like you can leave the EU and get the benefits, do they?
1: One country has vetoed, that's France. They've said no.
8: But we'll still get more growth if we get a better deal.
1: Why
8: we've already
1: begging?
8: Got a good deal in place. We're not begging.
1: We are
8: going and saying,
7: wait, Paul,
8: they want our products.
7: Weak.
8: They want our products, and we want their markets. And that's what business is, isn't
1: it? Well, if they want our products,
8: and
1: they can just buy them.
8: Even Mrs. Thatcher thought that. Even Mrs. Thatcher believed in that. You know, that's not a radical view.
7: Well, how about your party just have a bit of honesty? Because our Prime Minister, he campaigned.
8: Is this what you wanted from Brexit? Are we 10 years on what you believed it would be?
7: He campaigned.
8: Didn't work, did it?
7: Against the vote. The British people voted, and you are going back against our will and what we
8: but
7: voted
8: this isn't
7: for.
8: What they voted
7: That's not
8: for.
7: Democratic.
8: They didn't vote to be poorer, which is what we've ended up. It's costing us billions of pounds.
7: 17.4 million voted. I tell you what, there'll be up in arms, riots in the street, if we get any closer into the EU as this government is taking us.
8: We're not
7: us.
8: Going back into the EU. That's
7: yeah,
8: not
7: but
8: on
7: no,
8: the table.
7: They don't want us. It'll cost us billions if we did. But they're slowly, step by step.
8: Is this
7: what
8: really,
7: about where,
8: come on, Izzy, is this what you wanted? I mean, is the country the nirvana we were promised 10 years ago?
7: I wanted freedom. I didn't want to have to go
8: for any decision. What way are you more free now than you were 10 years ago?
7: We don't have to go through every every single country to make a decision happen. And look,
8: how
7: good things have happened. You know, look what happened with the deal that Keir Starmer got with India. He wouldn't have got that if it weren't for Brexit.
8: Agreed.
7: There are many,
8: yep,
7: many
8: are
7: beneficial
8: benefits.
7: Things that
8: there
7: he has traded on because he wouldn't have got without Brexit.
8: And
7: yet
8: now he's
7: still determined
8: same...
7: to tiptoe
8: no.
7: back in
8: no.
7: pretend he doesn't want
8: it's
7: to.
8: It's a trade deal. And you're right to point out the one with the America, the one with India. These are great. And there's a new one with the
7: Thanks to Brexit.
8: These are
7: Thank
8: great
7: you,
8: deals. And now we need to
7: Thank
8: do a
7: Brexit.
8: Similarly great deal with the EU to get trade going for British businesses and British jobs.
9: Nobody would deny that we need to do a similar deal with the EU, but what it is when they do a deal with you, you have to forego things. So, for example, when with the US, the EU, EU-UK defence pact, they give away 12 years of fishing. I mean, do you know what I mean? So they expect...
8: Well, that's what a deal is, isn't it?
9: No.
8: That is the nature of a deal.
9: But we didn't get anything out of it. And there was apparently going to be a second meeting where they're going to discuss things. We got nothing. We gave away 12 years of fishing. Other deals may wish us to jettison deals that we've made with America and India. See, so the problem
8: well,
9: with going back in...
8: to that. You know, there's in a negotiation,
9: possibly will,
8: there's two sides
9: will.
8: Trying to get something each for themselves. You know, we'll come out of it with what we want. That's how a deal works. But you can't just turn your back on Europe and say, oh, well, that was some terrible thing over there that we voted to leave.
7: We're not turning our back on
8: it's
7: Europe.
8: It's an enormous market that British business needs to trade with.
7: We're not turning our back on Europe. We're not at all. He's closing up. Don't forget, we've got this Prime Minister, rather be in Davos than Westminster. He never wanted Brexit. That is the truth of it. And he's doing it sneakily, step by step, slowly going back to the EU. And it is a huge, big British betrayal. And it's not democratic. And it's not what we voted for.
9: Well, Alison says that Reeves has destroyed the economy. Nothing to do with Brexit. We voted for Brexit regardless. And we've put £1 billion a week more into the NHS. Never mind 350 million. So that's people saying that.
7: Mm.
9: And William says, you tell him, Lizzie, I know plenty of people who voted to remain that would now vote to leave. I'm yet to meet anyone who voted to leave that now wants to rejoin. They just don't.
8: Well, a lot of people on the polling suggest they actually do have buyer's remorse and maybe they didn't ask you in the polling.
9: Well,
8: but a lot of people are saying, actually,
9: I never get
8: this isn't what we signed up for.
9: Polls, no.
8: This isn't what we signed up for, is what a lot of people are saying.
7: Look, it would cost us billions. Let's not forget that. How much it would cost us if we did rejoin.
8: No one is saying we're going to rejoin.
7: But he's doing it sneakily. You
8: rejoining.
7: Can see it.
8: We're
7: Everything
8: not rejoining.
7: He's doing.
8: It's not happening.
9: Well, the two leadership contenders would perhaps disagree with you and would like to see a rejoin in their lifetime. Times,
7: I call him One Way Wes Street. Is obviously what it said already. He's going to wants to rejoin.
9: Right. Well, stay with us. There's loads more stuff to come if you're in search of some holiday sun. Here's the forecast for some of the top European destinations.
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13: A lot of sunny and hot weather across the Med and Western Europe at the moment, especially for Spain and France. Very showery, however, with low pressure close to Greece and Turkey. Long spells of rain for Turkey. Greek islands mostly sheltered from the showers, but heavy downpours for mainland Greece. One or two showers for Italy, but we come to Iberia and France, and it's unusually hot and sunny during the next few days. Temperatures peaking in France into the mid to high 30s.
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6: Hey, welcome back. It is time for our quickfire quiz, the part of the show where I test my panel on some of the other stories hitting the headlines right now. Joining me, Paul Richards. He is a former Labour advisor. Your buzzer, please. Somebody's got lazy on the script. And also broadcaster and columnist Lizzie Cundy. Your buzzer, please, Lizzie. Excellent. Now, please play along at home. Question one, multiple choice. The rate of VAT on tickets to theme parks, zoos and museums has been cut to what over the summer holidays? Is it A, 7%, B, 5% or C, 10%? Lizzie Cundy.
7: C, 10%.
8: Paul Richards. I think it's 5%.
6: I think you'll find it is 5%. Oh, Lizzie Cundy, you're totally wrong. The answer is B, 5%, down from 20. Right, question number two, open question. Green MP Carla Denyer has announced that she will be taking several weeks off from work to recover from what?
8: Is it anti-Semitism, Nana?
6: No. Paul Richards, is that your first answer?
8: Yes.
6: OK. Very good, Lizzie Cundy.
7: She's done in overstressed, overload.
6: You need the right word, I'll give you...
7: Overload.
6: No.
8: Oh, I know.
6: It's too late. Burnout.
8: Oh, burnout.
6: Yeah.
7: Burnout.
6: She
7: said burnout.
6: She's been struggling, so no points for either of you.
7: No.
6: She's been struggling with persistent health issues, which she attempted to manage alongside the long hours, significant responsibility her work entails. She's going to take some time off, Paul. Is that good?
8: Well, it is if you've got mental health problems, of course it is. But if you're in that high red level job, think about maybe a by-election.
7: I've definitely another by-election. She's not up to it. She can't be there to there get a by-election.
6: There's all the sympathy there for you, Carla. Step aside. Question three, closest answer wins. Aston Villa's 3-0 victory over Freiburg in the Europa League final in Istanbul was their first silverware for how many years? Lizzie Cundy.
7: 20.
6: Paul Richards.
8: 40.
6: Closest answer wins. The answer is 30.
8: We're both right.
6: No, you went
8: point each.
6: If you go over, then you get nothing.
7: I was first.
6: I've just added that rule in. All right, I'll give you both a point. That's fair enough.
8: That's fair.
6: They both get a point. All right, question four. True or false? It was revealed that the HS2 project is set to cost $50 billion. Lizzie Cundy.
7: True.
6: Press your buzzer. I can't.
8: I think it's
6: no,
8: true.
6: No. Just say the opposite.
8: Okay, false.
6: It's too late. I had to take your first answer. It's actually false if you'd said that. Sadly, you didn't.
8: Oh, shame.
6: Lizzie does it all the time. She makes it look like she knows what she's talking about. She doesn't.
7: Actress.
6: She doesn't.
7: I'm an actress.
6: It's actually
7: hold on
6: false.
7: A minute.
8: He's very convincing.
6: It's false. It's actually due to the cost somewhere between $87.7 billion to $102.7 billion. Yes, I think it's more than the cost to send a rocket
7: someone
6: up into
7: to
6: space.
7: The moon.
6: Exactly, yes. Question five, multiple choice. What musical instrument did the king play on a visit to an allotment in Northern Ireland? A, guitar. B, the drums. E, ukulele. Lizzie Cundy.
7: C, ukulele.
6: The drums. The drums. I think it'd probably be the guitar. The ukulele. Lizzie Cundy. 3-1 to you. Well done, Lizzie Cundy. The winner for today's quiz, Lizzie Cundy.
8: Yay!
6: Commiserations, Paul. Well, listen, in my poll today, I've been asking, is Britain's legacy being betrayed? And according to our results, what do you think, Paul?
8: 95% people think that it is.
7: 98.
6: 99! 99% of you say yes, it is, and just 1% of you say no. Well, I'm agreeing with them. I think they're absolutely right.
8: That was me.
6: Useless politicians.
7: That 1% was bull.
6: They're useless politicians. They're too scared to make any proper moves because they've been used to the EU making all the decisions for them. Well, listen, I've got to say a huge thank you to my brilliant panel, broadcaster and columnist Lizzie Cundy.
7: Thank you.
6: Thank you very much. And also former Labour advisor Paul Richards for joining me today, Paul.
8: Thank you
6: very much. And a huge thank you to you at home for your company. Stay tuned. I'm not back tomorrow, actually. I'm going to enjoy the super hot sunshine. Christo Fufas will take you through. But do not go anywhere because up next, it's time for the Saturday Five. Enjoy.
9: Thank you, Nana. Another classically decisive survey there. Well, the biggest show on Saturday night, UK TV, is back. It is the Saturday Five, the biggest debates, the hottest topics, and the most entertaining interviews. We're going to be talking about those net immigration figures and how the government is not telling you the whole story. Christo is going to be arguing for a poll tax. Bring back Thatcherism. And, of course, Renee is going to argue for women, as she has done so forcefully across her career. It's all coming up on the Saturday Five. Cheers.
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11: Hello there, good evening. This is your latest GB News weather update provided by the Met Office. Hope you've had a lovely start to this bank holiday weekend. Many of us will continue to see a fine one as we head into Sunday. And overnight as well, it'll be relatively fine and clear, particularly for areas of England and Wales. We might see some mist and fog patches forming, maybe even a little sea fog still lingering around the far southwest, but it should really readily clear first thing on Sunday morning. Temperatures in rural areas may just dip down into single figures, so a little fresh and chilly for some of us, but most of our urban cities and towns will hold up in double digits as we kick off Sunday morning. Throughout tonight and into tomorrow, though, we do still have this cloud lingering across the far northwest, and this will continue to bring outbreaks of rain, particularly for the Highlands, also around the Outer Hebrides and eventually over towards Orkney. But other eastern and southern areas of Scotland managing to see some sunshine breakthrough, as well as eastern counties of Northern Ireland. The bulk of the sunshine, though, really reserved once again for parts of England and Wales. Almost wall-to-wall blue skies for some of us, though a little bit of fair weather cloud bubbling up in places. With all that sunshine around, remember that UV levels are going to be high, some very strong sunshine out there, so the potential for sunburning quite quickly. But pollen levels are also increasing. We're starting to see the grass pollen emerging, so hay fever sufferers be aware as well. Top temperatures into Sunday likely to be around 31 degrees Celsius in the southeast, but quite widely seeing into the low to mid 20s across the board. This area of high pressure that we've got around at the moment is sticking with us into bank holiday Monday. We do still have that front across the far northwest, but with the high pressure building in, it should hopefully break that front up as we head into the second half of Monday. So it will take some time, but eventually the rain will begin to ease here. But really, for many of us, it's a fine and pleasant bank holiday Monday to be getting outside, though increasingly warm, potentially our hottest ever bank holiday on record, with temperatures only just slowly decreasing as we head into next week. Bye-bye.
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16: 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UK only. Entrance must be 18 or over. Lines close at 4 p.m. on the 26th of June. 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Entries will be pooled. Please check the closing time if listening or watching on demand. 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
25: 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I do a show for GB News in the UK. 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

0: It's Saturday night, and this is the Saturday Five. It's the UK's biggest Saturday night TV show, live from the GB News studios in London, England. I'm Will Kingston, alongside Dr. Renee Hondekamp, Christo Fufas, Trey Lowe, and Kai Wilshaw. Tonight on the show, lies, damn lies, and statistics. The government is not telling you the truth about immigration.
1: Women are the lowest of citizens in the UK.
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0: Something we can all agree on. It's 6 p.m. and this is the Saturday Five.

0: Welcome to the Saturday Five, ladies and gentlemen. Of course, please send your views and comments in gbnews.com/yoursay. We'll be reading them out throughout the night. Don't forget to get your questions in for Ask the Five. Just put Ask the Five before your comment on Your Say. Kai, thank you very much for bringing us together with something we can all agree on.
1: Yeah.
2: Well, absolutely. As some viewers, regular viewers may know, there are certain restrictions on what you can and can't say in the run-up to local elections that we just had. And so I thought I'd set the record straight on the
1: I did say to you earlier that it's a really weird situation to be where I agree with the topic you're going to talk about.
2: Well, plenty to agree on, Renee. I'm looking forward to it. Right for once.
0: It's a weird night ahead, ladies and gentlemen, but it will be an exciting night nonetheless. But first, it's your Saturday Night News with Tatiana Sanchez.
3: Thank you very much. The top stories. Well, temperatures could be higher than the Seychelles today, with highs of 30 degrees expected in the south of England. Britain is also forecast to see its hottest May Day on record on Monday, with temperatures reaching 33 degrees across the south and the Midlands. The UK Health Security Agency's issued amber heat health alerts for the Midlands, the east, southeast of England and London until Wednesday evening, with those aged 65 and over at risk. GB News' Tara Goodsell spoke to people in the capital about how they're enjoying the weather.
4: Really enjoy it. I mean, we don't get it very often, do we? So we've got to make the most of it.
5: I won't be out and about too much, I'll be honest with you. I'm not a big lover of the heat.
6: I've got water with me and I've got suntan lotion, so yeah, I think it's fine.
7: It probably will be too hot later, yes. And then we'll just have to retire to a bar and stay there for the rest of the evening.
8: Seychelles, really? I mean, yeah, it's crazy. It's pretty crazy. I mean, it does get a bit hot. You do not want to get into the tube. But yeah, you do enjoy it. I think past 28, 29 degrees, it gets a bit unbearable. But overall, I do enjoy it, yeah.
3: In other news, a third dinghy is in the English Channel. The boat set off from a beach south of Boulogne this afternoon. It says 162 migrants have arrived into Dover on Border Force vessels today after they set off on two small dinghies this morning. A surge in Channel crossings is expected this weekend as a heat wave hits the UK. 400 migrants were recorded making the journey yesterday. GB News' national reporter Will Godley has more.
9: One set off from France at 8 o'clock this morning. The other set off from Belgium in the early hours before then arriving in Dunkirk around 6 o'clock in the morning. Both boats linked up with Border Force vessels at the halfway point of the English Channel. Before then, Border Force officers brought them in here for processing. Our provisional figures show there were 162 people on board these two boats. But with this warm weather and calm winds continuing, and no doubt people smugglers want to take advantage of the weather, more crossings could continue this bank holiday weekend.
3: French authorities have suspended the new EU border checks at the port of Dover after delays reached up to 5 hours. It comes as tens of thousands of holidaymakers try to cross the English Channel for the bank holiday weekend. The port is allowing anyone who missed their ferry crossing because of queues to travel on the next available slot free of charge. Elsewhere, at least 90 people have been killed in an explosion at a coal mine in the Shaanxi province in northern China. Officials warning that number could rise. Chinese state media reports 247 workers were on site when the gas explosion occurred. President Xi Jinping has urged authorities to spare no effort in treating the injured and in the search and rescue mission. He ordered an investigation into the cause. And in sports, some breaking news. Hull have been promoted to the Premier League. That is after beating Middlesbrough 1-0 in the Championship playoff final at Wembley. More on that in the next hour. But for now, it's back to the Saturday Five.
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0: It's Saturday night and you're with the Saturday Five, ladies and gentlemen. Over the next 3 hours, the biggest debates, the hottest topics and the most entertaining interviews. Before we get started, Trey, how's your week been?
11: It's been good. It's been sunny. Can't complain. Why? It was raining the other day.
0: Just though. Seeing if you're comfortable on the fence there.
12: I've never had an opinion in my life about anything.
0: Sorry. Renee, how's your week been?
1: Well, it was great. I mean, we got the ruling following the Supreme Court ruling, so now people definitely know who can't come in my toilet, so I can't complain.
0: Well, I'm sure later on we're going to be talking about some more uncomfortable problems when it comes to the treatment of women in this country. That's something you're not going to want to miss when Renee comes up a bit later on. But first, I'm going to kick off with tonight's first debate, and it is about the net immigration figures that the ONS released earlier this week. Now, on the surface, it looks good. 82% decrease in net immigration looks good. But the way that you can describe this summary is in the way that Matt Goodwin and Shabana Mahmood described the net immigration figures on Twitter yesterday. So, Shabana Mahmood said, net immigration is now at 171,000, down from a high of 944,000 under the Conservatives. This government is restoring order and control to our borders. Matt Goodwin, friend of the show, said the UK is now losing its best and brightest and they are being replaced by goat herders from Afghanistan. The numbers are going down, but again, this is like saying that you lost 10-0 in a football game and now you're just losing 4-1. The reality is, as Matt Goodwin has alluded to, we are still seeing a very rapid change in the cultural makeup of this country. Even if you have a lower net migration figure, you will have more people at the moment who are leaving this country. And as Matt said, the best and the brightest going to Dubai, going to Sydney, going to Asia. And in exchange, we still have a majority of our immigration mix coming from non-European Union countries and still too many that are not the skilled workers that will drive this country forward. Unfortunately, whilst this number looks good on the surface, we are still at a place where immigration will continue to drive the debate in this country, and you will see more and more change in your cities and in your villages. Kai, what did you make of these figures this week?
2: I think you're right that you have to look under the surface with these figures because one number doesn't give you much. Matt is wrong that this just shows, oh, we're losing everybody, because there are, under the surface, some good statistics. I'll tell you some of them, if I may. The ban on international students bringing their family members has cut those number of family members by 90%. The drop in work-related migration for mainly lower-skilled visas, you know, the visas that we gave to care workers, for instance, is down to 1,400 in the year to March. Visa grants, there's been all sorts of restrictions this government and the previous government have brought in that are much needed. However, what's not changed is asylum immigration, which is, what, about 88,000, has not changed very much. And what's also not changed, and you're right, and I think one of the articles that you were sending around talks about this integration emergency that is a phrase from the government's own plan. That is also a recognition of the fact that the huge numbers are here already and that we need to do something about it. So actually, there are lots of good news stories for the government, but it's not enough. I agree.
0: Renee, I agree with Kai to the extent that Shabana Mahmood has done better than the Conservatives. This is undoubtedly a better result than the Boris wave. At the same time, do you see problems lurking under the surface?
1: Well, it is, but there are lots of reasons why this figure is what it is. And we mustn't forget that still almost 900,000 people came into this country on whatever, be it visas or whatever. The real drop has been that they no longer are allowed to bring dependents. So students, for example, have not been bringing dependents, and that was a big number. We've also had a big number of people just because of the timing for how long people are here and when they came. Most of the changes that have happened were because of what the Conservatives did at the end of their tenure. Too late, I agree. I absolutely agree. But I think we need to just look at the situation where we've got so many people still coming in, so many people still calling for visas because apparently we can't fill our jobs. And this week in my GP practice, I was faced with a very, very eloquent, lovely, happy, bubbly 23-year-old who has a first-class honours degree and cannot get a job even in McDonald's. So why do we need more people from abroad?
2: And surely it's getting easier.
0: Christo, there's still this argument that comes from the left that says, well, we need to have skilled immigration to deal with the NHS, to deal with all of those jobs that English people don't want to do. Surely what Renee is saying disproves this argument.
12: Just two quick points. Firstly, you're absolutely right. Short term, we probably do, but we need a long-term strategy for all of those people. Here in the UK, for instance, we should be offering free scholarships for those people who are going to university in the skills in which we need? If we need doctors, why are they paying fees for university? If we need nurses, that should change every year. If we need engineers, so that in the next 10 years, we will have enough British people coming through that can fill those skilled jobs, so we're not looking abroad. That's something we've done for years.
0: At least in the NHS, is that there are doctors and nurses ready to go who cannot get a job at the moment. I don't understand it.
12: Absolutely absurd. But secondly, one of the most sad things about these figures that we saw was the number of young people who want to be productive who are fleeing the UK. I've seen some figures saying it was up to 120,000, some saying 75,000. Either way, it's a big chunk of the people leaving, and it's the biggest number of young people leaving since these statistics actually began. That is a real shame. It's because they don't see opportunity in this country as a result of the government that we've got.
0: And Trey, this is the point, in that a lot of people look at immigration as an economic issue, but there are many people who look at their local villages and they will see English men and women, or Scottish men and women, or Welsh men and women who are leaving, and they will see people who are coming from cultures not necessarily compatible with our own, and they will go, whilst numbers may be going down, the replacement of the people in that community means that England looks very different to what it used to.
11: Yeah, and I do have sympathy for that. I'm not one of these people that thinks, oh, it's bad, people shouldn't say that, or it's racist. It's a very normal human thing to have. But unfortunately, you've got a lot of, and it does come back to the economics of everything, you've got a country with a very low birth rate. You've got a lot of jobs that do need to be filled. The fact that there was a Boris wave was because there was an economic imperative to have it. It's so linked to GDP. What do you do? Either you completely stop people coming from, as you call it, incompatible countries, and look to a lower GDP, a poorer environment. There are certain sectors
0: Do you think there is such thing as incompatible cultures?
11: I don't think that's true.
1: But hang on.
11: Let me just finish.
1: Has immigration increased our GDP?
11: For a long time, immigration was a thing that was propping up. There was a really great article in the Daily Telegraph. It spoke about how Britain became addicted to immigration. It does. Migration definitely does prop up the GDP of nation. You've got more people coming in, more people spending, more people needing to rent, etc.
1: Per capita,
11: the GBT was flat. I get it, that was flat. But it stimulates economy.
12: Can I just say, overall GDP, what happens is then, which is what we saw with a lot of the immigration, because I was one of these people during the Brexit debate. I said, look, immigration has added billions to our GDP. It's a great thing. To someone, right, whose life has not been improved because GDP per capita hasn't gone up, what it's mean is their wages hasn't gone up. It's meant that the GDP overall has meant that massive corporations have benefited. The tax take from those have gone up, but it's allowed them to suppress wages and means that GDP per capita has not gone up. So people's lives day to day have not improved, even though the country itself has got richer. And those two things can happen.
1: But the strain on services has increased.
11: But let me just say something. I think the thrust of what Will's saying is important to have this conversation. I think you're talking about demographic changes. That's the main thing that you think is an issue.
0: It's the main thing about that many of our viewers and listeners are concerned about.
11: Yeah, exactly, demographic changes. But then what's the solution to that if people are not having enough children?
12: These are real long-term issues.
11: But
12: can I also say the reason that people aren't having enough children is because, and all roads lead to this, is because they cannot afford to have them. The reason they can't afford to have them is because of the cost mainly of housing. Housing is the biggest political issue, I think, in this country, or one of them. And the reason that housing's so expensive is because we don't have enough houses. You don't solve that problem by saying, right, we're going to keep turning to people from abroad.
0: Trey makes a fair point in that there are differing birth rates across different ethnic and religious groups in this country. Muslim families do, on average, have more children than Anglo-Saxon or white families in this country. Trey makes the point, well, if some people can do it and others can't, maybe it isn't cost of living issue.
1: Do you know what? This is a whole show we could do on this. We have convinced women that being a mother and having children is A, too expensive, and B, demeaning. Women now have babies, kill themselves, going to work to pay their entire salary to another woman to look after their baby. It's madness. We need to incentivise women to have babies like they do in places like Hungary, in Australia, in France, and we need to actually make it, for once now, a worthwhile job. But of course, we don't want to lose women.
0: I want to bring Kai in here. Kai, what would you think of a policy similar to Hungary, whereby the more kids you have, the less income tax you pay?
2: Yeah, but there's no proof that the Hungarian example ever worked. In fact, the statistics sort of suggest that it's had a neutral at best effect on the birth rate. But no, I mean, I think it's easy to give, I think in our politics right now, we want to give bungs to solve an immediate problem that we can see, i.e. women aren't having kids for all the reasons you suggest, Renee, but then we don't fix the underlying problems that mean everybody, regardless of whether they're women or whoever, wanting to achieve whatever they want to achieve, do the job they want, lead the life they want to lead. We can't do that if housing isn't fixed, if infrastructure isn't fixed, public services don't work.
0: I'll pause you there for a second because we do have some breaking news coming in. French authorities have rescued more than 70 migrants from the English Channel today after their boat capsized. Multiple rescue boats were launched to the scene near Hardelot Beach, several miles south of the French port. Rescue services said five migrants were in immediate danger of drowning and were plucked from the sea in a semi-conscious state. Three of the victims, young Kurdish and Somali migrants, were rushed to hospital in Boulogne. Just 5 hours after this dramatic rescue, GB News can confirm another migrant dinghy has launched from the very same stretch of beach. This comes as around 200 other migrants crossed into the UK waters on the second day of illegal small boat arrivals. Since Friday, more than 600 Channel migrants have crossed illegally into the UK. Kai, I'll go to you very quickly on this. This goes to show that weak border policies aren't just bad for the United Kingdom, they cost lives, or they risk lives.
2: Well, I don't think... It's a more complicated issue to... I mean, that's exactly the reason why, for instance, we can't repulse boats in the middle of the sea, because that actually puts people more at risk of exactly this thing. Nobody is doubting how risky this crossing is, which makes it even more extraordinary that people are willing to go to those lengths. But, of course, we're going to see this as the weather improves. However, you know, the boat crossings are being stopped, are coming down, and the new French deal, hopefully, is taking some effect. I think it will take a while for us to figure that out.
0: Renee, all a bit too hard, according to Kai?
1: Yeah, I mean, it's all a bit too hard while you let the boats come. The only way to stop this, stop the boats coming, we're going to have another 1,000 people this weekend who we're going to have to pay for, who are going to go into the system and apply the same pressures. It's very, very sad that these people are dying in the Channel. They are making their choices, though, and there are people there ready to exploit them. Unfortunately, stop the boats. Do what Australia did. Turn them back.
0: This footage is from today, is what you're saying. Well, look, it is that wonderful time of the year where parks are abuzz, pubs are overflowing, and unfortunately, dinghies are racing across the English Channel. Christo, what do you have coming up for us?
12: Well, I'm going to be talking about one of the big conversations that's being had among potential Labour leaders and everyone else, council tax and whether we put it up. Well, I don't think we should. I think we need to bring back the poll tax. That's next.
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20: Hull City have won the Championship playoff final with a dramatic late winner by Ollie McBurney as they return to the Premier League. The Tigers beat Middlesbrough 1-0 thanks to the Scotsman converting from close range after Sol Brin failed to hold on to a cross into the penalty area. The victory sees Hull come back to the Premier League after being relegated in 2017. Hull City join Ipswich Town and Coventry City as the three sides promoted from the Championship to England's top flight. West Ham or Spurs will join Burnley and Wolves tomorrow as the trio going down. That's the latest sport. For more, go to gbnews.com.
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0: Welcome back to the Saturday Five on the People's Channel TV News. Kai Wilshaw is having a conniption at the far side of the table. Kai, you all right?
2: My mind's in the gutter. Trey told me off. Well,
0: that's
1: conniption?
2: I don't know. What is
12: it? I don't know. I was going to ask, what, is that an Australian word?
0: Is that an Australian word?
12: Is it like Tim Tam?
0: No, a conniption's a usual word, isn't it?
2: No, it's very pedantic for us. I've never heard of that. Conniption. What does it mean?
0: GBnews.com/your say. If you have heard the word conniption before, please get your comments in or any other unusual
1: and how
0: words.
1: How do you spell it?
2: I'm bad at doing that, I imagine.
0: I am terrible with spelling and with math, so we will not go there. But please get your comments in. Thank you very much for your messages so far. It's time for our next debate. Christo, what have you got for us?
12: Yes, from conniptions to councils, because I think that obviously any new Prime Minister is going to be going after council funding and obviously some sort of property tax. Now, new Prime Minister is going to be going after council funding and obviously some sort of property taxes. Now,

0: And we do have the highest property taxes overall of any developed nation. So I think we've got the solution. Because the size of your property should bear absolutely no relation to what you pay for council services. Council tax, or the tax you pay to the council, should be based on the number of people in your home who are over 18, rather than the size of your home, which has nothing to do with it. I have five adults who live opposite me. They pay the same council tax between them as me and my partner. That is not fair. So it's time to bring back a tax for local services, which is per person. That was the poll tax. That means everyone pays. Everyone's got a stake in what happens in their local community. It was called the community charge, and maybe it will mean that people are a little bit more careful. They throw around a little bit less rubbish. Everyone's got a little stake in what is going on, and it is fair per person, not per property.
1: Kai, Rachel Reeves' tax regime has been giving me a conniption for some time, which, ladies and gentlemen, I will say is a slang term for sudden explosive fits of rage, hysteria, or a temper tantrum.
2: Somebody bet you that you can't say conniption five times.
3: Can we have triggered conniptions instead later today?
1: Doesn't quite roll off the tongue, does it? But Kai, the issue that we have at the moment is that there is more and more taxes that this government is introducing, which is actually costing more than it is raising in revenue. VAT on private schools, stamp duty, which was released in the Telegraph yesterday, which heard that it backfired. What do you think about the idea from Christo here? Do you think this is actually a tax that would work for a change?
3: You know, there's nothing I would love to see more than reform implement a poll tax. Because look what happened last year. Riots in the streets. Because even then, politically toxic, because everybody recognised that a dustbin man shouldn't pay the same amount of tax as a duke. However,
2: they don't.
3: Under
4: the poll tax.
3: Let's talk to actually answer Will's question. You're right. This Labour government, and one of the reasons it's been criticised, is all this sort of pick and mix approach to taxes, like trying to tax little bits here, little bits there, that actually, as you say, may not be a very effective way of improving the tax system. Because I think where lots of people agree on the left and the right is there needs to be a much bigger reform, whether or not it's something like a poll tax or whether it's abolition of stamp duty, which lots of people on both sides of the argument quite like. I don't have the answer because I'm not a tax economist.
2: But
3: I think it should be progressive, regressive.
2: So council tax surely is to pay for your local amenities, okay? So you could have five working adults working in the same house next door to me. I'm a single woman living in my house and they pay the same as me. Well, how does that work?
3: That argument I think makes sense if, yes, it was simply about, you know, your local parks and
0: but
3: your
0: it's council
3: bins
0: tax.
3: And
0: what
3: your
0: do you think
3: potholes.
0: It's about?
3: Well, it is. A huge amount of your council tax, Christo, goes toward adult social and health care, as we know, right?
2: So why should
3: that's not based on need or based, you know, one individual isn't, I mean, I'm not using most of those services. So it's basically not, it's not really to do with local amenities. Do you know what I'm saying?
0: Roll it then into, you know, I'm not against actually abolishing council tax and rolling it then into potentially income tax. But if we're going to have a council charge, a charge for local services, including social care, it makes no sense. There is no relation. Maybe someone could explain to me to the value of your home or the value of your land.
1: I want to be trained because, Trey, you're heavily involved in the property sector. What do you think of this?
4: It's funny, actually. Before Christo spoke about it, I was thinking, hell no, that's a terrible idea. But the more he talks about it, there is some sense of logic. There's more people in the house, therefore they're more consuming these services of the local authority. And I think some bits of the whole council tax, like Andrew Burnham's talking about, for instance, like someone like my parents bought their house for 12,000 quid. It's now worth about 4 million. It would be quite unfair to tax them a lot more because they don't necessarily have the kitchen. There are a lot of people in the southeast of London who are asset rich, cash poor.
0: Is your dad single?
4: I don't think you would be his type.
0: I didn't hear anything more up to 4 million.
4: As long as it was done in a very fair way, because I think you're right, there was a sense of the poll tax of a millionaire paying the same as a normal person, right? It has to be done in a fair way, but it does have merit to it.
1: Can I broaden this out? Because, Renee, there is a conversation here to be had around the fact that we are tumbling down the dark side of the Laffer curve. Hmm. The Laffer curve, ladies and gentlemen, basically means that there is a particular amount of tax that you can actually give to people before they actually start withdrawing from the economy and you get less total revenue overall. The IMF the other day said we are pretty much at maximum tax

0: In this country, they need to start reducing spending if they want to get the economy under control.
1: That's what I was going to come to. You're right.
2: I mean, look, you're absolutely right, Christo. I've lived in my house for 20 years and it has doubled in price, but I haven't changed anything I do. I don't use local schools because I pay for my child to go to school. I don't use healthcare because I pay for my healthcare. So, you know, I should actually get a rebate perhaps on those things if I'm not using them. But no, that isn't the situation. Why somebody should pay because of the value of their house. I agree that Westminster, which has the richest houses in it, has a lower council tax, looks unfair, but it's because that council is so well run. And also they ask people in Westminster who are wealthy, would they like to donate more? And some people do.
3: But we can do that, can't we, to HMRC, and nobody ever does.
4: But it might actually lead to eventually councils being run more efficiently because everyone would have more of a stake in it. People would be far more angry about the way in which their money is spent. So I think long term, this could be a really good thing. It was very poorly implemented last time. And I think a lot of the Labour councils as well decided the way in which they'd implement it was to make those costs incredibly high. But the concept was fair. Everyone should have a stake in their community.
3: Can I pick up on one thing there? Because one thing, another reform that maybe will be tackled is the fact that in the UK, people on lower to middle incomes pay very, very little in income tax compared to other neighbours in Europe. And that reduces that link, doesn't it, between what you pay in and what you then have, what you feel you have a stake in. So I wonder whether, you know, I actually agree with you that I hope that this big broad debate that Wes Streeting is trying to kick off in the Labour Party actually leads to some real big radical thinking, because everybody agrees that our tax system is a total mess. I don't think he's wrong to say that paying the people who try to disguise their income and then pay it as pay capital gains instead of income tax. I agree that raising that level to equalise it is moronic because
4: very quickly, capital gains tax receipts have gone down, and their solution is to try and add more capital gains tax. Capital gains tax has gone down.
2: Capital gains is a voluntary tax. Do you know the stamp duty?
4: £2 million threshold that they're bringing in for these properties as well for going up. Stamp duty receipts have gone down year on year because no one's buying properties anywhere near £2 million now, and the government was making a fortune from that.
2: Stamp duty is a voluntary tax because you only pay it when you sell your assets. Yeah. So if they increase the tax on it, people choose not to partake and not sell their assets.
4: Or not buy something of that value.
0: Trey, do you have any confidence, regardless of what leader goes into the 2029 election, that Labor can actually change in any way this awful taxation system currently in this country?
1: Well, you know, you may not like what I was going to say, but Shabana Mahmood clearly has been quite successful when it came to immigration. Who knows? Maybe they can actually do something.
0: I think
1: about
0: that story is still yet to be written.
1: I think it is possible. I think you're going to need the will of the people in order to do that. And if Andy Burnham comes in and he's popular, maybe. I think we need time. But I think what you said, Will, is crucial. Rather than focusing so much on tax, it needs to be about growth, growth, growth. How are we going to grow? It'll get to the point where no one's going to spend at all. It's getting to that
0: point. When the top priority of this government was go for growth? We haven't heard that.
3: No, we certainly have not.
0: And the reason is the way you grow an economy is you reduce regulations and you lower taxation. And that is not in the DNA of the Labor Party. Christo, do you have any hope that there will be growth in this economy leading up to 2029?
4: Absolutely not. And I will tell you why, that you could stick anyone in that Prime Minister chair. It's why I argued here a couple of weeks ago. There's no point in getting rid of Starmer. Because what will get growth, and where some of you are right, not out of there, is that of course, you have to reduce public spending and you have to incentivize people to be entrepreneurial and to keep more of their own money and spend it well. And, you know, that's not going to happen. The regressive taxes are meaning that actually people are spending less. If I go back to that £2 million threshold when it comes to those houses where, you know, they're going to bring in that charge, people are not doing refurbishments to their houses at the moment. Builders are suffering because they don't want to own a house that gets anywhere near to that threshold. So therefore, that's why people aren't buying kitchens. People aren't doing extensions. So it has a knock-on effect.
1: However, though, remember, I mean, even me said about my parents, they're still going to get done by inheritance tax anyway. So at some point, you're still going to get taxed.
4: Yeah, but no matter what, it's a double tax, triple tax, quadruple tax.
1: How much?
2: Yeah.
1: 1.6 million on that 4 million. So they're still paying their fair share of tax.
2: But also, I'm going to say this. If our Prime Minister is replaced with another one who decides that they're going to make these radical changes where somebody who's currently paying 2,000 could pay 6,000 quid a year. We need an election. This is not what people voted for.
4: None of this was in the manifesto. No.
0: Well, I think that's food for thought, but we'll leave that there for now. Up next, ladies and gentlemen, it is time for your favourite segment, Triggered Tantrums.
5: Ready to soak up that holiday sunshine?
6: Won't we need some cover?
5: No worries. All sorted.
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8: A lot of sunny and hot weather across the Med and Western Europe at the moment, especially for Spain and France. Very showery, however, with low pressure close to Greece and Turkey. Long spells of rain for Turkey. Greek islands mostly sheltered from the showers, but heavy downpours for mainland Greece. One or two showers for Italy, but we come to Iberia and France, and it's unusually hot and sunny during the next few days. Temperatures peaking in France into the mid to high 30s.
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9: Hello there, good evening. 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Hope you've had a lovely start to this bank holiday weekend. Many of us will continue to see a fine one as we head into Sunday. And overnight as well, it'll be relatively fine and clear, particularly for areas of England and Wales. We might see some mist and fog patches forming, maybe even a little sea fog still lingering around the far southwest, but it should really readily clear first thing on Sunday morning. Temperatures in rural areas may just dip down into single figures, so a little fresh and chilly for some of us, but most of our urban cities and towns will hold up in double digits as we kick off Sunday morning. Throughout tonight and into tomorrow, though, we do still have this cloud lingering across the far northwest, and this will continue to bring outbreaks of rain, particularly for the Highlands, also around the Outer Hebrides, and eventually over towards Orkney. But other eastern and southern areas of Scotland managing to see some sunshine break through, as well as eastern counties of Northern Ireland. The bulk of the sunshine, though, really reserved once again for parts of England and Wales. Almost wall-to-wall blue skies for some of us, though a little bit of fair weather cloud bubbling up in places. With all that sunshine around, remember that UV levels are going to be high, some very strong sunshine out there, so the potential for sunburning quite quickly. But pollen levels are also increasing. We're starting to see the grass pollen emerging, so hay fever sufferers be aware as well. Top temperatures into Sunday likely to be around 31 degrees Celsius in the southeast, but quite widely seeing into the low to mid 20s across the board. This area of high pressure that we've got around at the moment is sticking with us into Bank Holiday Monday. We do still have that front across the far northwest, but with the high pressure building in, it should hopefully break that front up as we head into the second half of Monday. So it will take some time, but eventually the rain will begin to ease here. But really, for many of us, it's a fine and pleasant Bank Holiday Monday to be getting outside, though increasingly warm, potentially our hottest ever Bank Holiday on record, with temperatures only just slowly decreasing as we head into next week. Bye-bye.
10: No persecuted Christian should have to walk alone. Hi, my name is Pat Allerton, and I'm the vicar of St. Peter's, Notting Hill, in London. I'm a supporter of Help the Persecuted. 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
0: 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Please get in contact with us, gbnews.com/your say. And Ian has, with a really interesting and I would suggest counterintuitive suggestion. Chris, I want to get your thoughts on this. Council tax should be relative to the costs incurred. For areas of high crime and vandalism, the tax should be higher than an area that looks after its surroundings and requires less policing. If areas improve, council tax goes down. What do you think of using tax in that way?
4: I quite like that idea.
2: Yeah, I like it too.
4: Because it sort of ties into the state. Because I can't help but think that if you are in a house where each person pays, you'll think twice before maybe fly tipping in a way that maybe if there's one person in the house that takes care of it, you don't see that money going out. So maybe it would reduce those sorts of issues in areas.
0: I've never heard that before. I think it's an interesting comment, Ian. A really interesting suggestion.
2: I've got an interesting one here from Margaret Phillips. Can anyone comment on the flat rate percentage tax? I don't see why we can't have this. It's fair, it's easy. You'd earn more, you'd pay more.
0: Hear, hear. But I've exhausted my taxation knowledge, ladies and gentlemen. So we're going to get something much more important. That is Triggered Tantrum. Sky, what have you got for us?
3: Oh, well, bless her. Reform's newly elected councillor in Kirklees, Sarah Wood, had a bit of a struggle in her first council meeting, I believe, this week. Shall we take a look?
13: I don't understand the constitution. I have not had sufficient time to read that as yet. I don't understand what standing orders are, what they're made up of, nor do I understand what an amendment is.
3: We were just talking.
0: You're on a nationally broadcast television show, Carl.
3: Yeah, sorry, I forgot. No, look, I do feel a bit bad, but it is literally the job that you've been campaigning for weeks, maybe months in Reform's case. It is, you've had 16 days now. It's been 16 days since the local elections, and it's a privilege. It is a privilege and a duty to represent your constituents well. And you ought to know the rules. You really ought to.
0: Renaud, we sometimes forget, because of their poll success, that Reform is still a start-up party. Yeah. They're going to need a huge amount of people across local councils and then eventually within Westminster. Does this suggest that maybe their recruitment strategy isn't as good as it could be?
2: Look, you'd like to think that if they were recruiting people for these roles, they would give them a crash course in how to run local government, wouldn't you? And I do kind of agree with you, because if you took any new job, you would quickly gem up on the important aspects of it. So I think, yes, you're right. I think it's difficult for them because they're having to work at warp speed.
0: I'll go to Trey.
1: But you know, I have to admit, and it's unusual for me to say that, I actually thought it was quite human of her to feel that way. She probably feels completely overwhelmed. She's new to the job, but it is something I wouldn't expect someone from Reform to speak like that. I think it was something authentic about her saying it. Look, listen, I'm in over my head, but maybe that in itself is a quality where she's willing to make a difference, to be that honest. Most people would, and I wouldn't be that honest.
2: Should have been that honest.
1: I wouldn't be honest. I would not be honest like that in front of people, I have to admit. I think the ego would make me think, just pretend that you've got it all sorted.
2: Yeah.
1: I quite like that in many ways.
0: We'll stick you with you, Trey. What have you got for us for a Trigger Tantrum?
1: Oh, well, speaking of politics, I have got Mr. Robert Jenrick getting absolutely trolled. Let's take a look.
14: And where are we? Where are we less than 2 years later?
15: You're in a different party.
14: We're here. We're here. Where are we? We're here.
15: You used to be there.
14: We're here.
1: You know what, that's actually brilliant. I've actually sat next to Max at dinner. That was a couple of months ago. And he's actually is hilarious. But even that surprised me. I thought that was absolutely
2: comedy gold.
0: Christo,
2: I agree.
0: Classic banter. But also, Robert Jenrick could have handled that better. You need to be able to laugh
4: yourself. Yeah. All I'd have said, and now I'm over here, and there's a reason. You know, you could have sort of come back with that. But that was a great, though. Those were two great lines.
2: Well done. That was a good trigger.
1: It made Jenrick look really bad, though, because he looked stiff, he looked wooden, he looked unprepared. I would have gone in with banter.
0: There's been some really good banter in the Parliament recently when there was the King's Speech was on and the knock on the door came. Who was it who said, "Not now, Andy"?
4: Not now, Andy. I don't know who said that, but
3: of course,
4: good.
3: We used to have a heckle in every King's Speech, didn't we? Wasn't it Dennis Skinner?
4: Yeah.
3: Was it the King's Speech where he would always heckle something different? But there's a really serious point in this, and you speak about Jenrick not being able to sort of roll with the punches and how fun it is to see a bit of banter. We don't see enough of it, or we don't see enough real parliamentary performers, because these days, especially with my own lot, the Labour Party folks from 2024, they read from notes. They don't. They're not naturally as naturally gifted.
2: What? Some of the politicians they had in the past. I was under the impression that you weren't allowed to read from notes when you spoke in Parliament, but now they do.
3: Well, I think it's right for you. Well, it's a bit like I've thought about this a lot, and it's a bit like this show, right? You don't. We have our notes. I mean, I have my notes have here, and I write them out. But I hope you agree with me, viewers, that I don't look down at them all the time. They're just sort of there to remind me and to make sure I don't get buffeted off course.
4: Rene, I think you're being a bit unfair, because I really want the Labour Party to read from notes, because could you imagine how bad they'd be if they're not? I mean, they're this bad reading from something. I mean, they'd be dreadful if they didn't.
3: Well, you see a little, in microcosm, you see a little bit of it here with my contributions, Christo.
4: Yes, and I'm that's quite enough, thank you.
15: Well said. Rene, what have you got for us coming up after the break?
2: So I'm just going to talk about various examples this week that have just demonstrated how women really are second-class citizens in the UK now, and we are not respected or protected at all. I'll tell you that after the break.
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4: I've been in Westminster for a long time, but I know that though power may be here, its effect on people's lives is across the whole of the country. We may be where rules are made, but it's where they're implemented that matters. Join me, Jacob Rees-Mogg, for forthright and frank discussion on where Britain has come from, where it's going, and where it will end up. That's State of the Nation, Monday to Thursday, 8 to 9 o'clock. Vox Populi, Vox Dei.
5: Welcome back to the Saturday Five. Kai has been animated during the break. Kai, why are you so grumpy?
6: Yeah, look, tell us.
7: Some of you out there are saying that we're picking on this reform councillor. Somebody else called her a dim councillor. Councillors should have a standard training programme for all new councillors, whatever party. Well, yes, but come on. Reform is not a start-up party anymore. It's been around long enough. It has plenty of crypto cash. There is no excuse. This stuff, the constitution, the amendments, is exactly how other parties will screw you over if you don't bone up on it. It's your duty
8: Some of these councils as well, they've almost been around as long as some of the department stores where Lord Ali bought all of the clothes for Starmer as well. We're going to go down the road of corruption. There is plenty.
7: Apples and oranges.
5: Pause there. There's too much corruption to get to, but I want to get to Renee.
9: Okay, guys. So, look around. Women have never been more empowered on paper, yet in reality, they are treated as low-value targets in a system that refuses to protect them. Three teenage boys lured two girls at different times, raped them at knife point, filmed it, laughing. 11 rape convictions were given to these boys as they left court, and the judge called them decent boys with low IQs and ADHD, so therefore he was going to give them a slap on the wrist, a rehabilitation order, send them home. They did not go to prison. This isn't just one case, guys. 75% of paedophiles do not go to prison. A shocking number of sex offenders get non-custodial sentences. Rape, barely 2% of reported cases ending convictions. Women report it, the system shrugs. Meanwhile, women are forced to fight tooth and nail just to keep biological males out of their sports, their changing rooms, their prisons, their refuges. Their safety, privacy and fairness are treated as bigotry. When the state won't punish predators and bends over backwards to accommodate the very men who may well prey on them, the message is clear. Women's bodies, women's boundaries, women's pain don't count for much. Society talks about equality whilst delivering our disposable status. It's time for us to call it out for what it is.
5: Well said. Christo, your thoughts?
8: I mean, I think that you're right when it comes to the safety of women and when it comes to conviction, when it comes to the double standard that we have. And I think that there is a real problem. I hate you know, I hate saying sort of left and right because I think that there's a bit of that in all of us, but I think that it is the left. There are two opposing views that they seem to hold. In the one hand, we want to allow people that will, you know, to come here who will potentially be a threat to women, but we also want to fight for women's rights. Well, you can't always do that. We want to be very, very pro-trans, but also we want to be very pro-women's rights. Well, there are conflicts of rights within that that get undermined and ignored or get just brushed under the carpet. And unless you listen to women and actually try and have conversations about what's going on, you don't solve problems.
5: Kai, there's another angle here, and I imagine people who are listening or watching at home, there is an elephant in the room. The name Lucy Connolly, I imagine, would have been on many people's minds, as well as the thousands of people who are arrested for tweets and thought crimes, as serious crimes like rape and sexual assault appear to be not treated with the severity that they should be. Why is that the case?
7: Just to put the record straight a little bit, Will, non-crime hate incidents are like a story from last year.
5: I wasn't talking about...
7: They've been abolished, right?
5: I was not
7: people going to prison for tweets is not happening
5: anymore. It is, more than any other country in the world.
7: And
5: they're not non-crime hate incidents. You go get arrested for non-crime hate incidents. This is under the Public Orders Act.
9: Yeah, right. It's true.
7: But in any case, you know that I've said that Lucy Connolly shouldn't have gone to prison. I think it's a nonsense. I think it ought to stop.
5: Answer the question. Why are rapists getting off lightly when we are criminalising really crimes which should not be as severe?
7: It's shocking that the amount of rapes committed that go to conviction is as low as it is. That should shame us all. I totally agree.
9: What about
7: agree.
9: These three rapist boys?
7: Look, a criminal... Do I believe that a criminal judge who spends their whole time sending people to prison, that's literally all their job, is a full-time judge, why would they have any compunction about sending kids to a prison without a really good reason to believe that that is not going to be an appropriate
9: response? Because they've been told that prisons are full and not to send people.
7: No, because youth prisons aren't full, Renee. Youth prisons aren't full. But what is relevant, can I just... Reoffending rate for kids, right, is 31.8%, much higher than for adults. And so the question
9: becomes... Do you not believe these boys should be in prison?
7: They should be punished, but the question is whether we believe as a country that
5: Trey,
7: these kids...
5: I want to bring Trey in here. Trey, there was serious sexual assault here, and I think it's being minimised in this conversation.
10: Yeah, absolutely. You know, you lot are not going to like what I say, but I noticed this, right? One of you said Lucy Connolly, and everyone said migrants, and Renee was doing so well until she mentioned trans. But for me...
9: Wait,
10: let me just say it. The issue is just men. Is men
5: not
10: are violent against women. But to see, with the minute you start going off on these tangents, we get away from the core point. There should be zero tolerance of violence against women.
8: I hate that argument.
10: No, but it should be. Why don't you guys just stick on the point? There were guys that violated a girl.
9: They
10: were not sent
9: to the woman in the room.
5: I want to hear from Christo.
8: Listen to
10: a man in the room. Exactly. Well, let's listen to Christo.
5: One at a time.
8: But I just... Right. Because you have a problem that exists in a nation, right, that doesn't mean you add to that problem and then say, well, look, it's fine to add to the problem because it's there already. Yes, of course there is an issue with men, but that doesn't then give carte blanche to say, well, actually, because there's an issue with men, that means if you add to that issue by making it more risky for women, that means it's okay, because it isn't.
10: All right, you're not understanding what I'm saying.
5: We will have much more coming up, including Renee starting the top of the second hour with her thoughts on what is a very big issue. More in the second hour on Saturday 5.
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12: Hello there, good evening. This is your latest GB News weather update provided by the Met Office. Hope you've had a lovely start to this bank holiday weekend. Many of us will continue to see a fine one as we head into Sunday. And overnight as well, it'll be relatively fine and clear, particularly for areas of England and Wales. We might see some mist and fog patches forming, maybe even a little sea fog still lingering around the far southwest, but it should really readily clear first thing on Sunday morning. temperatures in rural areas may just dip down into single figures, so a little fresh and chilly for some of us, but most of our urban cities and towns will hold up in double digits as we kick off Sunday morning. Throughout tonight and into tomorrow, though, we do still have this cloud lingering across the far northwest, and this will continue to bring outbreaks of rain, particularly for the Highlands, also around the Outer Hebrides, and eventually over towards Orkney. But other eastern and southern areas of Scotland managing to see some sunshine break through, as well as eastern counties of Northern Ireland. The bulk of the sunshine, though, really reserved once again for parts of England and Wales, almost wall-to-wall blue skies for some of us, though a little bit of fair weather cloud bubbling up in places. With all that sunshine around, remember that UV levels are going to be high, some very strong sunshine out there, so the potential for sunburning quite quickly. But pollen levels are also increasing. We're starting to see the grass pollen emerging, so hay fever sufferers be aware as well. Top temperatures into Sunday likely to be around 31 degrees Celsius in the southeast, but quite widely seeing into the low to mid 20s across the board. This area of high pressure that we've got around at the moment is sticking with us into Bank Holiday Monday. We do still have that front across the far northwest, but with the high pressure building in, it should hopefully break that front up as we head into the second half of Monday. So it will take some time, but eventually the rain will begin to ease here. But really, for many of us, it's a fine and pleasant Bank Holiday Monday to be getting outside, though increasingly warm, potentially our hottest ever Bank Holiday on record, with temperatures only just slowly decreasing as we head into next week. Bye bye.
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15: 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UK only. Entrance must be 18 or over. Lines close at 4 p.m. on the 26th of June. 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Entries will be pooled. 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
5: Yeah. It's Saturday night, and this is the biggest show on UK TV. It's the Saturday Five. I'm Will Kingston, along with Dr. Renee Hondekamp, Christo Fufas, Trey Lowe, and Kai Wilshaw. Tonight on the show, get your votes in for the Saturday Scrap. One option, is climate change good for Britain?
9: Sorry. Should we heckle politicians?
8: Should football teams be allowed to spy on their opponents?
10: And Labour in disarray as their proposed summer tax plans faces a backlash.
7: And we'll have tantrums, we'll have high fives, all the best bits. 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

0: 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Get your comments in to gbnews.com/yoursay. They've been coming in thick and fast, and I've been incredibly impressed with the knowledge around taxation that GB News viewers have. It has certainly put me to shame after Christo's very, very passionate argument for a poll tax. Keep getting your comments in. Before we start tearing each other apart for another hour, though, ladies and gentlemen, it's your Saturday Night News with Tatiana Sanchez.
1: Thank you very much. The top stories. French authorities rescued more than 70 migrants from the English Channel today after their boats capsized. It's around 200 other migrants crossed into UK waters on the second day of illegal small boat arrivals. A major air and sea rescue operation was launched shortly before 1 o'clock when authorities received reports of a migrant dinghy in difficulties near Boulogne. Multiple rescue boats were launched to the scene near Hardelot Beach, several miles south of the French port. As rescuers arrived, they found around 70 migrants in the water. French authorities suspended extra EU border checks at Dover today after thousands of holidaymakers heading to the port faced long queues in soaring temperatures. The port said they escalated the challenging situation with border authorities, and the change would help clear queues at the terminal and congestion on surrounding roads. Travellers had earlier faced up to 2 hours delay reaching the port and up to further 2.5 hours to complete processing at the terminal this morning. Temperatures will continue to soar across the bank holiday weekend following the hottest day of the year so far today. Temperatures reached 30.5 degrees in parts of Kent, beating the previous day's maximum temperature of 28.4 degrees in London. The Met Office said it was very rare for the UK to record temperatures above 30 degrees in May, with the last time being on the 25th of May in 2012. GB News' Tara Goodsall spoke to people in the capital about how they're enjoying the weather.
2: Really enjoy it. I mean, we don't get it very often, do we? So we've got to make the most of it.
3: I won't be out and about too much, I'll be honest with you. I'm not a big lover of the heat.
4: I've got water with me and I've got suntan lotion, so yeah, I think it's fine.
5: It probably will be too hot later, yes. And then we'll just have to retire to a bar and stay there for the rest of the evening.
6: Seychelles, really? I mean, yeah, it's crazy. It's pretty crazy. I mean, it does get a bit hot. You do not want to get into the tube. But yeah, you do enjoy it. I think past 28, 29 degrees, it gets a bit unbearable. But overall, I do enjoy it, yeah.
1: In other news, a new report is warning the UK is facing an economic catastrophe unless it adapts to a generation rewired by smartphones. Former Minister Alan Milburn's review, to be released next week, examines why almost a million 16 to 24-year-olds are not in employment, education or training. It's expected to blame smartphones and social media for rising levels of anxiety, depression and neurodiversity. Speaking to The Times, he rejected claims that young people are snowflakes and said the country's at risk of writing off a whole generation. And in sport, Hull have been promoted to the Premier League after beating Middlesbrough 1-0 in the Championship playoff final at Wembley. Ollie McBurnie struck in stoppage time to fire the Tigers back to the top flight after 9 years. McBurnie's goal meant heartbreak for Middlesbrough, the side who came in from the cold after Southampton were thrown out of the playoffs for spying on them. Those are the latest headlines for now. More from me in an hour.
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0: It's Saturday night and you're with the Saturday Five. I'm Will Kingston. I can promise you're in for another lively hour. Before we kick on with our next debate, we had to curtail what I think was a really important conversation about the place of women in British society in 2026 at the end of the last hour. There's been no one in British media who has been more courageous, more intelligent and more insightful on sex-based rights as well as women's rights more generally than Renee Hondekamp. Renee, I just want to get your final thoughts.
8: That's fair. very kind. I don't think it's true, but it's very kind. I mean, look, I think what shocked me about that conversation is you've got Trey saying that because I mentioned the trans movement, therefore I've politicised it and people switch off. And he doesn't understand how at threat women are feeling from every direction. And then we've got Kai not agreeing that three young boys that raped two girls twice and got 11 convictions should not go to prison. And I have no acceptance at all that they could have extenuating circumstances. They raped two girls, they lured them there, and they should be punished. If I was the mother of those girls, I can tell you those boys would not be safe.
9: Yeah, I totally agree.
0: Thank you, Renee. Who's up next?
10: It's me.
0: Take it away, Kai.
10: Oh, we're going to have fun with this one. Look, 16 days ago, Labour hemorrhaged support in London to the Green Party. So I thought I would, for the benefit of you and all of us, take a stroll through the land of hopey changey milk and honey. Let's look at some of their priorities. Lobbying the central government to axe prevent and lobbying government to scrap so-called high-stakes formal testing, i.e. exams. I mean, might this be because most of the Green councillors are a bunch of radicals with a collective IQ of around 12? I don't know. The Lambeth Greens have a pledge to overturn a ban on speaking about Gaza in the council, restoring lost nightlife venues and tree planting on an, quote, unprecedented scale. So next time you go to Brixton, it's going to look a little bit like Sherwood Forest. And then in Haringey, a top priority is to stop banking with Barclays. Oh my God, I must have forgotten those baby blue Shahed missile drones flying over the Red Sea. In Hackney, the new mayor, Zoe Garbett, has already had a meeting with the Palestine Solidarity Group in Town Hall. Look, my message, and indeed my plea to the Greens, wise up. We're a serious country with serious problems, okay? Haringey, Lambeth, Hackney are 750,000 people who deserve better than this unserious clown show. That's me done.
0: Kai Wilshaw in top form. Outstanding. Christo, what do you make of it?
11: I live in Lambeth. And so, I mean, and look, I like trees. I don't dislike trees. But the thing is, we've just got rid of, well, I said got rid of. Greens didn't win Lambeth, but they are the biggest council there. And we've just had a completely lunatic Labour council in Lambeth that are simultaneously handing out parking permits right, left and centre because they need the money from the parking permits. But also they're implementing a curbside strategy, reducing parking by 25%. What are they putting in parking spaces? Trees. Parklets. Have you heard of a parklet? It's like these benches in a parking space on a main road that cost £40,000 each. So I'm worried now that this is going to be the same mental policies on steroids.
0: Allow me to play devil's advocate, Trey, because whilst I don't believe that, you know, international geopolitical issues should be a matter for local councils, obviously the Greens have touched a particular sentiment within a large part of the British population. They're doing very, very well. They're attracting an increasingly growing segment of the populist left. So whilst I don't agree with them, you can't argue that they are touching something, they're hitting on something.
12: Do you know what's interesting, right, to me? I went to a Lib Dem event, and I can say this out loud, and I think one thing that I did notice was the average age of people there. And I think one thing that you guys are forgetting is that the Greens are appealing to young people.
0: I don't think we've forgotten that. I think that's...
12: No, but if you think about it,
13: I think it's pretty clear from the policy proposals.
12: But they're actually in many ways shoring their future up, because some of this stuff that you said, like even like, I think you said bring back live venues. I mean, God, if I was running the city, I'd do that in a heartbeat. There are lots of stuff that they're doing is actually good. And if you're a young person, you really would be in favour of that.
8: Yeah,
12: and if you're a political party that's looking to dominate in the future, you do want to have a very young base, because that's going to be fighting with you for a long time.
8: But I think really what's attracting the young people is the free drugs everywhere, delegalised. I think that's really very appealing.
11: I'm going to need them if and we carry on like this.
8: And then there's the pro-Palestine bit. But there's some other crazy ideas in there that, firstly, I don't even think councils should be involved with. So apparently some of them are going to scrap prevent.
12: But yes.
8: So they're going to scrap the programme that is... Now, I have a lot of bad things to say about prevent, but then there's nothing to put in its place to stop young men being radicalised. They're going to put a barrier between the Home Office and the local law enforcement, so no information can be shared.
11: I mean,
8: who do these people think? think they are.
11: Renee, can I follow up? Because it is more than just drugs and Gaza. There are a lot of very disillusioned young people who can't get on the property ladder, who feel like they are not being paid for the work that they are doing sufficiently, who feel very disillusioned. Like, surely that is the appeal of the Greens, is they're offering simple solutions to those problems.
8: I do think the drugs and the pro-Gaza play a very, very big role.
11: I'm trying to straw that
10: this
11: human
10: is why.
11: Here.
10: This is why. And actually, there's a link to the Reform Council and Kirk Lees. You have to be serious. You know, also, just to add, 8 Greens have caused a by-election in London.
8: Yes.
10: Because they didn't realise that they weren't eligible to be councillors. I mean, God's sake. It makes a mockery of our politics. It makes a mockery of the issues that you were elected on. And it's easy to say nice things.
13: Wait.
10: I would love to stop the war in Gaza if I could. I can't. Hackney Council can't. The Green Party can't.
8: Right.
10: That's the truth.
13: Great, well, you say that, but I think a lot of people look at Keir Starmer and a lot of people in LA, but they haven't been serious
8: yes,
13: either. Some of the ideas have been equally balmy.
8: Keir Starmer is our Prime Minister. What local council should be focused on is delivering the lowest council tax that they can, but the greatest amount of service. So our roads should be filled. We shouldn't have potholes. Our bins should
13: certainly
8: be collected.
13: Certainly not made out of Nigeria.
8: Our schools should have holes, should have places in them. You know, that's what they should be doing. Our care homes should be staffed. That's what they should be doing. Not talking about Gaza.
11: Christo, you look pensive.
9: Well, no, what they have really picked up on, what I think worrying for the future actually, and it's the thing that the main parties have a real problem with, is you don't create capitalists if you have young people that can't accumulate capital. And that's what the Greens have absolutely managed to hone in on, amongst a couple of other things. Then their plans aren't, by the way, going forward, we're going to make it easier for those young people to accumulate capital. What they're going to do is say, right, well, we're going to take that housing that landlords who do have capital have, yeah, and we're going to make it social housing. So therefore, all those young people will remain Green voters because essentially they won't own anything, and that will be their future strategy, when in actual fact, what we should be doing is empowering young people to accumulate capital.
11: Trey, the problem is that a lot of the time, economics is tough. There are winners and losers. There are trade-offs. You know, for example, when we need to pay down debt, that will mean that we will need to take money away from areas and potentially money away from people's pockets. But at the moment, no politicians in this country really are willing to make that argument. How do you make the argument for fiscal responsibility better?
13: Well, first of all, you actually look at what's really going on, isn't it? At the end of the day, you've got one side of the political spectrum blaming almost everything on migrants and not looking at the disparity in the growth between those who have and those who don't. I think that's what Green's tapping into. You're going to have to maybe bring up some radical policies. Like I said before, I was very, very, very anti-inheritance tax. The more I think about it, it's actually not such a bad idea. Because I tell you what, you've got trillions locked in with my parents' generation who've locked it in property. Why not release some of that to
8: really
13: help young people? Not necessarily. My parents bought it for $12,000. Did they work necessarily hard for it, or did Notting Hill just gentrify?
8: Listen,
13: no.
8: Trey,
13: do you know?
8: You know, the thing is, and I mean this wholeheartedly, I say this completely seriously, if the Greens were to come into power, they won't, but if they were, I would leave this country that week, because it would destroy the country. They are a bunch of nutters.
13: People feel the same way about reform. It's just one of those things. People generally say that. People said that about Trump. Half of them didn't leave it.
11: Stop for a second.
10: Okay.
11: I will note that both Reform and the Greens are not here to defend themselves. I think they would deny that they are nutters in the interest of fairness.
13: And I don't think they are nutters at all.
11: Christo, that being said, I'm incredibly transparent.
10: We're speaking of nutters.
11: What do you make of it?
9: I think I don't think that they're nutters in as much as I think they know exactly what they're doing. I think they've got nutty policies, but I think that they are arguing to these people that don't ever believe they'll get anything. And actually, it's a really sad indictment of where we are as a society, that young people feel so disillusioned that they think the Greens are the answer. The Greens are not the answer at all. They're not the answer for any of us. We'd be bankrupt, but people think they are.
11: Kai, do you think that the legacy parties are done?
10: No, I don't.
0: As in Labour and the Conservatives?
10: No, I don't, and for some of these reasons, right? Because I think Reform has shown an understanding of their weaknesses and a willingness to use the momentum they have to actually try and improve. And you see that in some of the vetting they've done, in some of the trying to get proper policies sorted, and what they've done in some councils. What really troubles me about the Greens and what makes me angry about all of this is you've won the hope of so many young people, as we've talked about. You have a duty to do this properly, to think things through. If you have a left-wing political economic agenda, follow it through. Do it properly. I was about to swear. Sorry. Don't mess about with people's like really closely held belief that you can change things.
0: Carl, it's interesting because you seem to be genuinely very passionate and angry about this, and I think I've agreed with almost everything you've said. Why does this really rile you up so much?
10: Because it's an unseriousness and addressed up in moral superiority. So I think the Labour Party and lots of Labour people I know are told by the left that they're just awful technocrats, or that they don't actually have the same values or have worse values. And it's just not true. It's just a reality, a pragmatism that has to come through if you're in politics. That the Greens
8: demonstration. And if we thought that the Labour Party had a problem with anti-Semitism,
13: I think there's a lot on the fringes Greens. Of the left side of the Labour Party that I think overlap with the Greens. I don't know why you're so animated by it.
10: Well, Ben, I'm not from that tradition. And I agree think with
11: that. Actually, I think that's a really good point, because a lot of the public spending that we've got and a lot of the anti-growth and anti-capitalist policies that the Greens have, very many people on the backbenches of Labour would be quite happy with those.
10: Not that many.
11: Quite a few. Otherwise, let's reduce public spending then. Let's see how that goes down.
0: Ladies and gentlemen, it's taken a couple of years, a lot of coaching, education, training, a lot of patience, but we're finally making inroads with Kai Wilshaw. He's actually starting to sound like he's speaking some sense. We will see. We will keep this going. It is very, very encouraging. A Lambeth Green Party spokesman said, Lambeth residents decisively voted for change, giving a party other than Labour the most votes for the first time since 1968.
11: God.
0: A Harangi Green Party spokesperson said, I apologise if I got that pronunciation wrong, we're thrilled to have so many new Green councillors selected here in
8: Haringey.
0: Yeah, the Australian pronunciation doesn't work particularly well there. As I go on, we do not have overall control of the council and are currently in discussions regarding any future administration. We'll work hard to deliver as much of our manifesto as possible. A spokesman for the Green Party in Hackney said, the election made it clear that Hackney residents want change and we are excited to deliver that. The cabinet is in place already, meeting with officers and residents every day and working to make this happen. Okay, Trey, what do you have got coming up for us after the break?
13: What I've got coming up after the break is people who attended Unite the Kingdom rally getting very, very, very upset at Wham's Wake Me Up Before You Go-Go. Details coming up after the break.
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19: Hull City have won the Championship playoff final with a dramatic late winner by Ollie McBurney as they return to the Premier League. The Tigers beat Middlesbrough 1-0 thanks to the Scotsman converting from close range after Sol Brin failed to hold on to a cross into the penalty area. The victory sees Hull come back to the Premier League after being relegated in 2017. Hull City join Ipswich Town and Coventry City as the three sides promoted from the Championship to England's top flight. West Ham or Spurs will join Burnley and Wolves tomorrow as the trio going down. That's the latest sport. 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
0: Welcome back to the Saturday Five on the People's Channel, GB News. Keep getting your comments in to gbnews.com/yoursay. An account called Ice Cold Truth has delivered what I would suggest is ice cold truth. None of the political parties can handle the fact that the job market is slowly but surely shrinking because of tech and automation, and that is before we even take mass immigration into account. I think this is a really good point, and it's something which we are not talking enough about as a society. As more jobs go, it doesn't seem to make sense that we continue to have a policy of mass migration. It will only lead to more job shortages, in my opinion. Trey, over to you.
13: I was going to push back on that because I think a lot of the jobs...
0: Please do.
13: I think a lot of the jobs that migrants do probably won't be the ones that will be disappearing. I think it's going to be the ones where people are studying and getting exams for that AI is going to get rid of first,
8: yeah,
13: I would
8: say. So maybe we should stop migrants and make those people do those jobs.
13: Yeah, well, the people that are on benefits, get them off and get them to do the jobs. Yeah. All those NEETs, put them to work.
8: Agreed.
13: Christo, you're going to add?
9: I just think that we're all going to end up in a situation where we'll be hoping we had unions, and I never thought that would come out. I'll tell you what, because look at the underground, because of course we can't automate that. The one thing we should have been automating because of the union, so that's what will end up probably happening.
0: Christo, I think we'll stop that right there. Trey, over to you.
13: Kai's gone to the right, Christo's gone to the left. What a crazy world we're speaking
0: in. It's an odd night, ladies and gentlemen. Trey, over to you.
13: Speaking of crazy worlds, I want to talk about the Unite the Kingdom rally. So actually, I want to show you guys what I'm talking about. This was a stunt that was led by donkeys. So a movement, the United Kingdom, was all about confronting immigration and Keir Starmer and all the rest of it. So led by donkeys, put up a screen with examples of people whose migrant stories, immigrant heritage and family journeys were woven into modern British success. And sections of the crowd almost lost the plot, as you can see. Now, what does that say about the movement claiming to unite Britain? And who was on that screen, you may ask? Well, you can see on that screen, and let me tell you, Winston Churchill, a man with American roots. Sir Martin. And who was on that screen, you may ask? Well, you can see on that screen, and let me tell you, Winston Churchill, a man with American roots. Some old

0: Will You Go Go by Wham, fronted by George Michael, the son of a Greek Cypriot migrant. I mean, who gets upset at that song? I just don't understand. I don't understand it. Sure, we can believe in controlled borders, lower immigration, we can demand stronger integration and tougher rules. Those are all legitimate debates. But if merely showing successful Britons connected to migrant stories is enough to provoke outrage, maybe this wasn't about uniting the kingdom at all. Mm. And the fact that even reform leaderships were nowhere near that march tells you something. Because in the end, perhaps the only thing that this rally succeeded in doing was actually uniting people against hate and against bigotry.
1: Trey, I don't know what was going through the minds of that relatively small part of what was an incredibly big march, but I would suggest, if I was in that position, it wasn't that they were rejecting those great people on that screen, it is that they were annoyed that they were being gaslit, that they were being lectured to, because no one denies that there have been several great immigrants that have contributed to this country, but that's not what this is about. This is about the total volume of people coming. This is about the amount of people don't necessarily share the values. This isn't about the Churchills or the amount of really great people. It is a broader debate than that. I imagine that's what made them angry. But Renee, am I wrong?
2: No, you're not wrong. I watched that whole clip and they weren't losing the plot, number one. Number
0: Someone
2: two,
0: climbed on top of the van.
2: One person climbed on top of the van.
0: Okay, because the police were there to stop anyone. Okay.
2: So, if I can just finish. Also, they weren't reacting to the pictures of Mo Farah and the Queen and Jude Bellingham. They were reacting to the words, like, we are all immigrants, immigration is brilliant, because it was completely, just in their face, as Will just said, gaslighting them, because people are unhappy about immigration. And what your lovely little monologue just showed us, Trey, is how out of touch you are mm-hmm. with how people are feeling.
0: What part of it?
2: If you truly believe that people are not thinking, oh my goodness, we've got 10 superstars here who didn't originate from the UK, from the 10 million that have come over the last decade and put all of the pressures on my schools and my NHS and my housing and my benefits and everything else, you are deluded.
1: Right of reply before I go to Kai.
0: I mean, first of all, you got a march that, 40, maybe 60,000 people attended. I think that was half, maybe even a third of what attended last time. You got some of the biggest people figures on the right. Like I said, no one in Reform would dare have got on that stage. It almost was a laugh.
2: You're not spokesman.
0: Wait, let me just finish. You had someone on stage singing completely out of tune. You had a Navigo playing the cello with bacon.
2: No.
0: With bacon on him, like that's going to scare Muslims off. You had French women in burqas saying to a crowd of drunk men, take it off, take it off. Well, and we spoke about the misogyny that exists in this world. Why would you do that? This is what it looked like to me. And again, it looked like an anti-Islam march. It didn't look like it was trying to unite the kingdom in any way, shape, form. If it was, that day wouldn't have trolled them. It wouldn't have been a trolling thing. People would have been like, fair play.
1: Kai,
0: this is what we don't want, because it was all about we don't want illegal migration. Why would that actually upset anyone?
1: Kai, was it an anti-Muslim march, as Trey has suggested?
3: Look, of what little I've seen of the march, this is what I know. It wasn't violent, as lots of people wanted it to be, I think, frankly, on the left, to validate what they assumed it would be like. I do know that people that I know who'd been there sort of felt threatened. But also,
1: why?
3: I think, I don't know. Well, they felt, they went into the crowd, they bumped into the thing and they felt threatened. However, I don't see anything that really would make it feel that way. And also, I think that people are voicing legitimate concerns. And that's what annoys me about this little stunt, Trey. And I agree with Renee.
0: Yeah.
3: There's obviously a very complicated policy issue here and real anger. And to sort of diminish it to, if you go back far enough, we're all immigrants. Come off it. And these people, I mean, it's no surprise that this comes from Led by Donkeys. I mean, they've crowdfunded how many millions of pounds to achieve what? F all. Like, they've put videos up on buildings, and it's all very middle-class, centrist dad. Oh, haha, isn't that funny? Aren't we taking the mickey out of those...
1: I haven't heard from Krista on this. I want to hear from Krista.
4: I think that you're part of the problem, Trey. I'm really sorry, but you are, because what you've done is you've immediately, and you're not the only one that's done this, but those people on that march, of course there are going to be some wrong-uns on there. There are always some wrong-uns on marches. There were wrong-uns on Black Lives Matter marches. There were wrong-uns on all sorts of marches. But the majority of people there, right, they need

0: to be spoken to and listened to. They have, well, you can't say hear, hear.
1: I'm going to explain to you why after you finish.
0: But and those people have voted, right, to bring down immigration at successive elections, at successive governments for the last 30 years. They are arguing, really, about maths. They're arguing about the fact that in the last 30 years, we have had a number of people that have come here that has been more than the history of immigration prior to the last 30 years. Now, that has an effect on infrastructure, on public services, on different communities that they say that they don't recognise anymore. And to dismiss it as if to say, well, look, here's a handful of migrants that have been success stories. My dad is a migrant that is a success story. But you can still acknowledge that there are success stories of migration while saying to those people who are marching, you know what? You need to be listened to, because otherwise, you know what, I don't think that Tommy Robinson is probably the solution to Britain's problems. However, if you want to surefire drive people to Tommy Robinson, then by putting those billboards in there or by dismissing them like that, you're going to.
2: Before we write a reply, why do you say that about Tommy Robinson?
0: Well, because I think that there have been... I think that some of what he said has been misquoted. I do think that. I've heard him defend the Sikh community massively. I have. And so I think that to immediately say
3: one of
0: racist,
3: his best friends is
0: immediately just calling him racist is
1: do that one though.
0: I think some of the people that he works with are
3: if you know anything about him, you would never be true.
0: I think that the issue with Tommy Robinson, and it's almost a class issue, is that some of what he has said I think is not nuanced enough for the responsible debate that we need in these times. I do think that there was that time when he again, I think he probably had good intentions, but it was so stupid when he was filming outside the court and was done for the contempt of court, and he almost put that grooming gang trial in jeopardy because the reporting restrictions had come on afterwards. So there are things that I think he has done that don't make him the natural person that is probably going to solve the problems. I think he gets a bad press, but I think if the concern is that he is the Pied Piper that people shouldn't be heading towards, I find it moronic that people end up tarring everyone with the same brush.
1: Well, I do want to come back to that
2: very quickly.
1: I want to come back to that. I've said on this show more than once that white working class people should be listened to. When people talk about migration, they're not racist. I reckon 95% of people on that march are not racist at all. They genuinely want to stop illegal migration. But the problem is, though, when you've got things like this that have been going around social media, it gives the opposite. There are people who went to that march who said they weren't going to come back. I looked at this really, really deeply. Went to that march and they're not coming back again, because it does look like an anti-Islam march rather than how can we all come together.
2: I'm so sorry, Renee, but we have to go. But I think that is something where we all have a particular point of view on that. Up next, Labor's chaos continues as their proposed summer tax plan is facing a major backlash. This is still to come on the People's Channel, GB News.
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7: A lot of sunny and hot weather across the Med and Western Europe at the moment, especially for Spain and France. Very showery, however, with low pressure close to Greece and Turkey. Long spells of rain for Turkey. Greek islands mostly sheltered from the showers, but heavy downpours for mainland Greece. One or two showers for Italy, but we come to Iberia and France, and it's unusually hot and sunny during the next few days. Temperatures peaking in France into the mid to high 30s.
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8: Hello there, good evening. 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Hope you've had a lovely start to this bank holiday weekend. Many of us will continue to see a fine one as we head into Sunday. And overnight as well, it'll be relatively fine and clear, particularly for areas of England and Wales. We might see some mist and fog patches forming, maybe even a little sea fog still lingering around the far southwest, but it should really readily clear first thing on Sunday morning. Temperatures in rural areas may just dip down into single figures, so a little fresh and chilly for some of us, but most of our urban cities and towns will hold up in double digits as we kick off Sunday morning. Throughout tonight and into tomorrow, though, we do still have this cloud lingering across the far northwest, and this will continue to bring outbreaks of rain, particularly for the Highlands, also around the Outer Hebrides, and eventually over towards Orkney. But other eastern and southern areas of Scotland managing to see some sunshine break through, as well as eastern counties of Northern Ireland. The bulk of the sunshine, though, really reserved once once again for parts of England and Wales. Almost water-wall blue skies for some of us, though a little bit of fair weather cloud bubbling up in places. With all that sunshine around, remember that UV levels are going to be high, some very strong sunshine out there, so the potential for sunburning quite quickly. But pollen levels are also increasing. We're starting to see the grass pollen emerging, so hay fever sufferers be aware as well. Top temperatures into Sunday likely to be around 31 degrees Celsius in the southeast, but quite widely seeing into the low to mid 20s across the board. This area of high pressure that we've got around at the moment is sticking with us into Bank Holiday Monday. We do still have that front across the far northwest, but with the high pressure building in, it should hopefully break that front up as we head into the second half of Monday. So it will take some time, but eventually the rain will begin to ease here. But really, for many of us, it's a fine and pleasant Bank Holiday Monday to be getting outside, though increasingly warm, potentially our hottest ever Bank Holiday on record, with temperatures only just slowly decreasing as we head into next week. Bye-bye.
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9: No persecuted Christian should have to walk alone. 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I'm a supporter of Help the Persecuted. War has erupted across the Middle East. 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
2: Welcome back to the Saturday Five. Please keep getting in touch with us at gbnews.com/your say. The comments are coming in thick and fast, and it's a bizarre, odd theme that is coming across in the comments, and that is support for Kai. Claire, well said, Kai. JR, and I believe this is actually a compliment. Is Kai okay?
10: Who can say?
2: Look, again, as I said, Kai's on fire tonight. He's coming around. Maybe in a couple of more years we will get him all the way there, but certainly signs of progress. Susanna has said on a different note around the last conversation we had, it wasn't just white people at the Unite the Kingdom rally. They were people from every ethnicity. We all want our country back. Well said, Susanna. We're going to go now, ladies and gentlemen, to our first interview of the evening. The Labor Party chaos continues as their proposed summer tax plan is facing major backlash. The plan includes charging families who visit some of the nation's most loved tourist spots up to £300 in a holiday tax. Already, local leaders across the country are planning to take advantage of the new powers, threatening to add hundreds of costs to family getaways. To discuss this, I am delighted to welcome former Labor staffer and chief executive of the Northern Powerhouse Partnership, Henry Murison. Henry, lovely to have you on the show. Can you bring us up to speed with what is going on in the Labor Party at the moment? Obviously, they are distracted by leadership speculation, and they've come out with a cost of living package for summer for many people at the same time, which has been met with mixed reviews, to put it mildly.
11: So the tax you're mentioning won't actually be in place for this summer. So it isn't affected by some of the current issues that are affecting people's cost of living. And essentially, the basic proposal is that we mirror other countries in Europe and allow local areas to charge a tourism levy. Not force anyone to do it. In fact, some mayors have already ruled out and said they don't want to do it. But in France, for example, just on Airbnbs, Airbnb collect over 200 million euros. That's what they collected last year to hand back to hard-pressed local governments to pay for the services that tourists use. And bluntly, I'm going to Italy on Monday. I've already paid my tourism tax to the local Italian commune. Why should it be that when people from Europe and other parts of the world come to the UK, we don't ask them to make a contribution, when the vast majority of British people who are going abroad on holiday will already afford to be paying something like this, but yet people from other parts of the world and other parts of Europe coming to this country don't get asked to pay anything at all. It's just not fair and it's not proportionate that British people in places like the Lake District have to subsidise the costs of looking after tourists, which, I mean, they do cost more in collecting rubbish and emptying the bins. All those things add up, and it isn't fair that local people in those tourism hotspots have to pay all the costs for having tourists in their area.
2: Well, I think a lot of people wouldn't look at it as a matter of fairness or as a matter of principle, as a pragmatic decision that if you increase taxes on tourists, less tourists are going to come, and therefore you're going to decrease the total tourist industry in this country. How do you think there is a possibility that this could actually disincentivise people from coming?
11: I mean, I think the current tax in Manchester, I think, is set at £1 a night. So I think what you're really having a debate about is how much can you charge before you start putting people off? And like any good tax, clearly, if you benefit from people still coming to the UK and visiting, then the sum of money involved needs to be proportionate. And that's why I personally favour a tax which is a percentage of what people pay rather than a fixed amount. Because then if you're spending, do you mean £30 on a hotel room or a cheap sort of place to stay, a youth hostel or something, you might pay a very small amount of money. But if you're choosing to stay in a £1,000 a night hotel room in the centre of one of our large cities in a luxury hotel, maybe you'd be prepared to pay a bit more. So I personally would prefer to do it that way to avoid the problem you pose. And I think on the wider issues, clearly, this is largely about international visitors. So in terms of a level playing field, at the moment, British destinations like the Lake District are woefully under-resourced. Which means that the Lake District National Park has almost no money to spend. The public transport to get tourists around isn't good enough. And on a hot summer's day like today, I can guarantee you there'll have been traffic jams ruining some of the best natural environments in the world. If we had asked tourists to pay something, whether it's through a congestion charge or an overnight levy. In fact, local businesses in the Lake District actually support the idea of a Sadiq Khan-style congestion charge to charge tourists because they're so sick of all the cars and the day trippers ruining it for everyone. So, and people could and should use public transport if that money was reinvested in public transport. So even tourism businesses do favour in some parts of the north doing this, and that's why we're engaging seriously with local leaders to make sure we get this right.
2: Can I move us to another part of this package, which is free bus trips for kiddies throughout the month of, what is it, August?
3: August.
2: August. You know as well as I do, the country's fiscal position is perilous. We are paying a huge amount on debt interest. Is this really where we should be spending money at the moment?
11: So this actually is a local idea that was first tried in other parts of the country. And in fact, in the northeast of England, it started off with free metro travel for kids. And of course, if you're using the bus with a child and you're an adult, obviously, if you're not old enough to have a travel card, a concessionary pass, you will be paying something. So there is an element of, if you encourage families to use the bus rather than driving, obviously it saves them money on fuel because it's less expensive than getting in their car, but also means you do fill seats that might otherwise be empty because less people are going to work because people are on holiday. So I think it's another one of those examples where I don't take a principal position on whether we should or shouldn't give bus travel away for free. I think if we're looking for ways to help families in particular, then taking off costs that are paid by particularly families, this is an example of that. But it also is a way of using up spare capacity on the bus network and driving up patronage, because we know that actually often, even if you own a car, it's cheaper to use public transport.
2: We're just running a tad short of time, Henry, and I want to bring in Renee. I apologise.
3: Hi, yeah, Henry. I think this is really interesting because we're talking about the free bus passes, and we're also talking about cutting VAT from 20 to 5% on theme parks. And you mentioned families that are hard up. And I would argue that families that are hard up are struggling to put food on their table and pay their heating bills. And the last thing on their mind is whether or not they can afford to take their kids to Alton Towers in the summer because VAT has been cut. This is taxpayers' money. It isn't free. Is the government not just demonstrating its complete economic illiteracy?
11: I mean, I think there are lots of families, even on low incomes, who want to treat their kids during the summer holidays. And obviously, this is also the Labour government that has removed the two-child limit, and so is going to be putting more money into the pockets of some of the most deprived households in the country and lifting hundreds of thousands of children out of poverty. So I think you have to look at what the government's doing in the round. Right. I mean, I'm not here to to shill for the government anymore. I work a lot with lots of people from political backgrounds and none in my current job. And my reflection would be that I think the government had a clear intent this week to find some ways to help address the costs of the summer holidays. And in the past, remember, we've also seen the government, including the previous government, pay for, during COVID and in the immediate aftermath, school lunch equivalent funding for lunches during the holidays. So the idea of putting extra money into the pockets of families during the summer is not a new idea. In fact, the Conservatives did it as well.
2: Thank you, Henry. That's all the time we have for, but we really appreciate you joining the show tonight. That is Henry Murison, the Chief Executive of the Northern Powerhouse Partnership. Up next, it is time for Triggered Tantrums.
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4: Welcome back to the Saturday Five, ladies and gentlemen. Some breaking news for you as reported in the Times. Disgraced TV newsreader Hugh Edwards is understood to be in talks with Channel 4 over making a program to state his case. In 2022, the former BBC presenter admitted possessing 41 indecent images of children, including seven classed as the most serious Category A abuse. Two of the images were of victims aged 7 to 9 years old. He was given a 6-month sentence, suspended for 2 years. This comes after following allegations of rape made by contestants in Channel 4's Married at First Sight UK. More to come on that later. We're going to move now to more triggered tantrums, and I'm going to take it away. This is a retro triggered tantrum. It is about a year or two old, but it's been back in the social media conversation this week, given what we are talking about with respect to immigration figures. Let's have a look whether or not lefties would actually accept immigrants in their own homes.
5: Blackheart saying refugees welcome here. Yes. I'm just wondering if you'd like to go down on a list saying you're willing to take the refugees into your home.
6: Of course not. Only problem is I rent.
5: You rent?
6: Yeah.
5: Maybe an issue?
6: Yeah, because they've got, well, they put 9 bedrooms in a 4-bedroom house, so we're pretty much.
5: So, since you actually adopt a refugee and take them into your home?
7: Well, if I had any space,
5: if
7: I would.
5: If you had any space.
7: It wouldn't be a nice place to bring them, because it's a bit overcrowded.
5: Right.
7: But yes, if I had the space, definitely.
5: Thank you very much for that, love.
4: A bit different when it's closer to home, isn't it? It's very, very easy when you're putting them in plush hotels, but when it's your spare bedroom, they change their tune pretty quickly. Who have we got next for Trigger Tantrums? We've got Christo.
8: Yes. Now, if you're an electric car driver, I think you are.
9: I'm a hybrid. I'm a hybrid car driver.
4: That's a cross.
8: That's why she's wearing green. But if you're an electric car driver, of course, you're probably happier and more kind because you're doing wonderful things for the environment. Well, check out what happened in China when an electric car driver was angry because other electric cars were still charging and hadn't unplugged.

0: Because that, of course, is the stupidity. If you've got an electric car in a parking space, once it's stopped charging, you've got to go back down, take it out, move the car.
1: But the stupidity of the man is that they can't drive their car away now because he smashed their windscreen.
0: Oh, yeah.
2: Lefties don't think about second-order consequences, do
3: they? What was the word that you used earlier?
2: Conniption.
3: That is a conniption.
2: This is, of course, after earlier, maybe last year, a lot of people were going after Teslas because of their political opposition to Elon Musk.
1: Yes.
2: So this isn't... Well, this may be a different context, but not a new thing.
0: Yeah, that's so true as well, honestly. Yeah, imagine how stupid you'd have to be to destroy a Tesla because you're annoyed about Elon Musk, someone who does absolutely nothing to do with Elon Musk.
1: Do you remember one of those celebrities who filmed herself just cheering as they towed her car away because she'd sold it?
2: I can't get my head into the leftist mind. That's why we've got Kai Wilshaw. Kai, what have you got for us?
3: Ta-da! What?
1: It's me.
2: That would have been such a good segue as well. That's really annoying.
0: You drive to Highfield too. We have got the leftist mind.
2: Renee, what have you got for us?
1: It's cheap and it's economical.
4: Oh, Richard Tice has a Tesla, doesn't he?
1: Okay, so I just want to play again. I'm sure you've all seen it, but I just think it warrants playing again. Rachel Reeves being heckled, and I hope we play it all the way to the end with that laugh.
5: I love our country. And one of the things about our country is good manners. Not very British. Right. Very good.
4: Great.
5: Put that on the telly. Right.
1: That love at the end. I love our country. I do.
2: Kristen, I may be getting soft in my old age, but I actually wasn't a big fan of this, and I haven't been a big fan of how Reform have responded to it either. I think if you're going to heckle a politician, which I think is fine, it needs to be funny. That wasn't funny.
3: It wasn't.
0: I think I was fine with it until the person swore.
3: Yeah.
0: And that's what I think is not... I think it's actually fine to heckle a politician.
3: Yeah.
0: It's absolutely fine. I think don't swear at a politician. That's where I think that you may be undermine yourself a bit. Though I do love, look at the fear in her eyes. Oh my word, I might have to interact with a member of the public because I've only ever worked in an environment where I've either been in the Labour Party, like all of them, had to interact with the public ever.
3: You know what I didn't like about it?
2: What can you really do in that situation? How do you handle that if you're at your roof?
3: Oh, you're not going to do it like an Prescott that we discussed last time. But you know what I find? This might sound a bit sexist. I think it's even worse coming from a man, that kind of language, that kind of aggression and swearing at a woman. It doesn't matter how bad you might think she is as a politician. It's just slightly worse. I think it's a bit weak.
0: Because it's the sweat.
3: And a bit pathetic, as far as I'm concerned. But heckling, not a bad thing. I think keeps them on their toes.
0: By the way, how do you handle that? Nigel Farage. Boring.
4: Yeah. Boring.
0: I remember that stood up and said, oh, get a haircut. It was the Farage heckling him back.
2: He is very good at that.
3: Farage is probably one of the often best. It just shows how charismatic he is compared to a lot of the others.
4: I often quote that, the Nigel Farage. Boring. Boring. Boring.
2: We won't clip that up. We have comments coming through. Ryan Noon on Twitter says, your mentoring and persistent browbeating is paying dividends with Kai on the Saturday Five. He's starting to make sense. Well done. Bravo, Will. Well, I do my best, ladies and gentlemen. We are getting there with him. I think, as I said, in a couple of years, he will be voting Reform and he will be totally a functional, normal human being.
1: I do think Trey's a hopeless case.
2: Trey's a hopeless case. We will be coming up with the Saturday Five Extra after the break. First, it is your weather.
6: Today, clouds overhead, total zen within. 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
7: Hello there, good evening. This is your latest GB News weather update provided by the Met Office. Hope you've had a lovely start to this bank holiday weekend. Many of us will continue to see a fine one as we head into Sunday. And overnight as well, it'll be relatively fine and clear, particularly for areas of England and Wales. We might see some mist and fog patches forming, maybe even a little sea fog still lingering around the far southwest, but it should really readily clear first thing on Sunday morning. temperatures in rural areas may just dip down into single figures, so a little fresh and chilly for some of us, but most of our urban cities and towns will hold up in double digits as we kick off Sunday morning. Throughout tonight and into tomorrow, though, we do still have this cloud lingering across the far northwest, and this will continue to bring outbreaks of rain, particularly for the Highlands, also around the Outer Hebrides, and eventually over towards Orkney. But other eastern and southern areas of Scotland managing to see some sunshine breakthrough, as well as eastern counties of Northern Ireland. The bulk of the sunshine, though, really reserved once again for parts of England and Wales. Almost wall-to-wall blue skies for some of us, though a little bit of fair weather cloud bubbling up in places. With all that sunshine around, remember that UV levels are going to be high, some very strong sunshine out there, so the potential for sunburning quite quickly. But pollen levels are also increasing. We're starting to see the grass pollen emerging, so hay fever sufferers be aware as well. Top temperatures into Sunday likely to be around 31 degrees Celsius in the southeast, but quite widely seeing into the low to mid 20s across the board. This area of high pressure that we've got around at the moment is sticking with us into Bank Holiday Monday. We do still have that front across the far northwest, but with the high pressure building in, it should hopefully break that front up as we head into the second half of Monday. So it will take some time, but eventually the rain will begin to ease here. But really, for many of us, it's a fine and pleasant Bank Holiday Monday to be getting outside, though increasingly warm, potentially our hottest ever Bank Holiday on record, with temperatures only just slowly decreasing as we head into next week. Bye-bye.
6: Today, clouds overhead, total zen within. 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
13: 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UK only. Entrance must be 18 or over. Lines close at 4 p.m. on the 26th of June. 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

0: It's Saturday night, and this is the biggest show on Saturday night, UK TV. It's the Saturday Five. I'm Will Kingston, along with Dr. Renee Hondekamp, Trey Lowe, Christo Fufas, and Kai Wilshaw. Tonight on the show, in your final hour, the Saturday Scrub is coming up. Should we heckle politicians?
1: Hunter Kozak, the last person to speak to Charlie Kirk before his death, is now being blamed by some people for what happened.
2: Be prepared by the doomsayers saying we're all going to die because the UK, 33 degrees Celsius, the hottest May weather on record. This is good news.
3: Great news, but not as good as Arsenal crowned Premiership champions.
4: Who? And we have more tantrums, more high fives, all very, very soon.
0: Oh, he's making a strong case for MVP tonight, Kai Wilshaw. It's 8 p.m. and this is the Saturday Five Extra.

0: Welcome back to the Saturday Five Extra, ladies and gentlemen. Thank you very much for staying with us. Of course, we want to continue to hear your thoughts, gbnews.com/your say. But before we start another hour of fun and mayhem, it's your Saturday Night News with Tatiana Sanchez.
1: Thank you very much and good evening. The top stories, breaking news this hour. Channel 4 is understood to have held talks with Hugh Edwards about making a television programme in which the disgraced newsreader will try to state his case. The publicly owned broadcaster under fire over allegations of rape made by contestants on its hit series Married at First Sight UK is risking fresh controversy by working with the former presenter, who is a convicted sex offender. One of its employees described the idea as a desperate publicity stunt. In 2022, Edwards announced Queen Elizabeth's death on the BBC. 2 years later, he admitted possessing 41 indecent images of children, including seven classed as the most serious category, A, abuse. Two of the images were of victims aged 7 to 9 years old. Edwards was given a six-month sentence suspended for 2 years. Elsewhere, French authorities rescued more than 70 migrants from the English Channel today after their boat capsized. It says around 200 other migrants crossed into UK waters on the second day of illegal small boat arrivals. A major air and sea rescue operation was launched shortly before 1 o'clock this afternoon when authorities received reports of a migrant dinghy in difficulties near Boulogne. Multiple rescue boats were launched to the scene several miles south of the French port. As rescuers arrived, they found around 70 migrants in the water. French authorities suspended extra EU border checks at Dover today after thousands of holidaymakers heading to the port faced long queues in soaring temperatures. The port said they escalated the challenging situation with border authorities and the change would help clear queues at the terminal and congestion on surrounding roads. Travellers had earlier faced up to 2 hours delay reaching the port and also up to a further 2.5 hours to complete processing at the terminal this morning. Meanwhile, temperatures will continue to soar across the bank holiday weekend following the hottest day of the year so far today. Temperatures reached 30.5 degrees in parts of Kent, beating the previous day's maximum temperature of 28.4 degrees in London. The Met Office said it was very rare for the UK to record temperatures above 30 in May, with the last time being on the 25th of May in 2012. GB News' Tara Goodsall spoke to people in the capital today about how they were enjoying the weather.
2: Really enjoy it. I mean, we don't get it very often, do we? So we've got to make the most of it.
3: I won't be out and about too much, I'll be honest with you. I'm not a big lover of the heat.
4: I've got water with me and I've got suntan lotion, so yeah, I think it's fine.
5: It probably will be too hot later, yes. And then we'll just have to retire to a bar and stay there for the rest of the evening.
6: Seychelles, really? I mean, yeah, it's crazy. It's pretty crazy. I mean, it does get a bit hot. You do not want to get into the tube. But yeah, you do enjoy it. I think past 28, 29 degrees, it gets a bit unbearable. But overall, I do enjoy it, yeah.
1: And in sport, Hull have been promoted to the Premier League after beating Middlesbrough 1-0 in the Championship playoff final at Wembley. Ollie McBurney struck in stoppage time to fire the Tigers back to the top flight after 9 years. McBurney's goal meant heartbreak for Middlesbrough, the side who came in from the cold after Southampton were thrown out of the playoffs for spying on them. Those are the latest GB News headlines. For now, it's back to the Saturday Five.
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0: Thank you, Tatiana. Welcome back to the Saturday Five Extra. Ladies and gentlemen, please keep getting your comments in gbnews.com/your say. Now it's time for tonight's main event. Rachel Reeves was heckled while speaking to the media outside a petrol station earlier this week. Let's take another look at that moment.
8: I love our country. I love our country. I love our country. And one of the things about our country is good manners.
0: Now, of course, politicians are in the public eye, but should we be heckling politicians in that manner? Seconds out, it's round one, and we're going to kick it off with Trey and Kai. Trey, take it away.
9: Right, let me take it away. Let me just quickly put out this disclaimer. Under no circumstances do I think heckling should be anything where people are being overly abusive or threatening in any way, shape, or form. However, heckling is one of the few ways that ordinary people can voice their frustrations at politicians who are often so cocooned from ordinary people. They're so far away, they don't really spend time to speak to people whatsoever. How else can you actually make your voice heard if you can't heckle? Just like we saw there with Rachel Reeves, a guy presumably driving by or walking by, he's not going to get to see it. He's not going to be in the corridors of power at Westminster, but he's seen a politician who he doesn't like and he's let her know about it. And we've seen heckling on some of the most important issues of our time and in recent history. So with the poll tax, we saw it with in South Africa, we saw it with all sorts of different issues. Certainly Tony Blair had his fair share, and rightly so, over the Iraq war and numerous stuff. Everyone remembers the famous time when he was at the Women's Institute and he got heckled to the point he could barely even speak. And I think that's actually very, very, very healthy for modern democracy. It's a brilliant thing. As long as it doesn't go overboard, it's excellent. The other thing is this. How bored are we of politicians who all sound the same, with no personality, sound like robots, not in touch? I quite like to hear a politician who can deal with a heckler, you know, who can come back at it, got a bit of banter, they've got something to say. You know that they mean it politically. They're not just repeating sound bites that they've been told to by their overseers. But I think heckling is a good thing.
10: No. look, Trey.
9: Guy's lost for words, there.
10: No, I was just pausing for thought to compose myself. Because, look, you had this little caveat about, oh, I don't condone threatening language, you know, threatening behaviour. But that is exactly what this leads to. And this is why, right? People are angry. I totally understand that. I'm angry about some things. and I like politicians who can give it back. I agree who can show some personality. But I think when we begin to cross that line and shout at people, shout abuse, just because of the position they're in, number one, the reasons that you mentioned, you know, having a healthy debate are not the intention there. If you're shouting abuse at somebody, you are not intending to have a healthy debate. There is no way that that heckle can transform into some good-natured discussion about this issue or that. It is simply an opportunity to dehumanize that politician and try to make them seem like that, to show your anger in a way that makes them uncomfortable, basically, and invade often people's personal spaces. Now, yes, challenging and questioning politicians in public can be important, but the fact is, if the more you normalise that kind of heckling, the kind that we just saw, the more instances you're going to have of politicians who actually put themselves, by putting themselves in public, are simply at risk of higher danger. All MPs now have alarms, and every MP I've talked to has had to use that alarm. Because why? Because we've had MPs who, by being in public and by being a public figure, have been killed simply for trying to do their civic duty.
0: I'm going to open it up to the panel a bit earlier because I saw a particularly amusing facial expression from Christo Fufas. Christo, what do you make of it?
11: When you said, like, it dehumanises them, what a load of old nonsense, right?
10: Okay, no, that's exactly what it does.
9: Let Christo speak, because he's going to speak sense. Go for it, Christo.
11: Thank you. God, I never thought I'd hear that from you. But I think that there is almost an etiquette around heckling, and there should be an etiquette around heckling. So, for instance, she was on a publicity drive. She was in front of the cameras. She was surrounded by people. So, firstly, that means she's safe. But secondly, she wasn't on her own. She wasn't, like, on a train or something like that. If he encountered her in a public situation on her own, I think it would be wrong to start shouting at her. However, when she's in that situation, surrounded by cameras, surrounded by staff, absolutely you can heckle her in that situation. That doesn't dehumanise her. That's nonsense.
10: Trey. No, it does.
9: Wait. You know what I think needs to happen? Will, you need to go over and get whatever plaudits you've just given to him. You've got to take it back. He just showed himself to be this super wet, drippy lefty, didn't he?
8: Well, oh.
9: She could have been.
10: Sorry, I won't take that from you. No, what a crock
9: you
10: of
9: have done.
10: Like,
9: you have
10: no, no, done. No, no, no, no.
9: These are politicians who are always using the public and taking people for granted. Oh, let's paint this absolutely perfect image of what we're doing for the country. This is an ordinary person who's fed up. He can't pay his bills. He's sick of the direction of the country. He's not going to get to speak to a politician. And he's speaking like Chris.
10: Sorry. No, I won't. No,
9: that is, she was perfectly safe. Like I say, I don't condone any threatening behaviour. But you saw she laughed at the end. She gave as good as she got. Kai. It made her more human. All right. I quite like that.
10: All right.
9: Not this soft, wet thing that you've just described.
10: Can I just be very clear, Trey? People can engage with politics and their local MP if they want to. Politicians are actually, I find, incredibly accessible.
9: By turning up to a surgery
10: local
9: where
10: surgeries.
9: They may not see you.
10: Yes, exactly.
9: No,
10: events, they spend all their time in their constituency.
9: No.
10: The idea that you have to be driven to heckle to express your view,
11: accessible.
10: Which, by the way, isn't even, it's just an expression of anger rather than a healthy discussion.
9: But now you're being patronising to this man. It wasn't an expression of anger. It was an expression of frustration, and lots of the country feel that way.
10: Yeah, I know. And
9: that's
10: what
9: it was.
10: I'm saying
9: it. Anger. He didn't come over and threaten.
12: Stop for a second. As much as I love seeing the lefties cannibalise each other, let's go to Renee.
13: So all I'm going to say on this is this is something, guys, you will not hear often. I completely agree with Trey.
12: Go on. Oh, is that it?
9: That's it. There you go. I mean, Kai got absolutely.
11: I knew that there was trouble with that hybrid.
10: I know you're new to the format of Saturday Scraps, because you often don't want to involve yourself in it. But the idea is that you have to present an argument that you might not always agree with. And I tried my best.
9: Stop for a second. You know you've lost when you get personal.
12: Stop for a second, kids.
11: God's sake.
12: So there's another angle on this, and it's not just the heckling itself, it is the response from Reform. So, from my recollection on social media, Zia Yusuf said something along the lines of, give this man a peerage. Farage said something along the lines of, I'll buy this bloke a pint.
11: Yeah.
12: What do you feel about that response from Reform?
11: I think that, again, because Farage has been very, very vocal about his concerns over his safety. And I think that I'd like some clarification from Farage, because, again, he doesn't get fazed by heckling, you know, at all. When people have shouted at Farage in conferences and stuff, he's shouted back. That is the line.
12: Yeah, but Christo, can you see the argument that looks like hypocrisy from Farage when he's been very vocal about his own security?
11: I can completely see the argument about it being hypocritical from Farage. However, I don't think it quite crossed the line into what Farage has experienced himself. But you're right, they need to be careful that they're on the line of hypocrisy.
10: Can I add something, though, Christo? When you sort of normalise one thing, it becomes easier for others to take advantage who don't know that line.
11: There's a difference between saying something to someone in a robust way when they're in front of cameras and throwing a milkshake at them. And I totally agree. Normalises the other.
10: I think that you get much closer to the. To having examples like the throwing stuff,
11: they're really
10: the
11: happy
10: actual violence, kind of, when it becomes acceptable to shout swear words at people
13: really
10: because they've been elected by the constituents.
13: So Mike Flynn is making the point that Farage and the rest of the Reform MPs get worse heckling when they try and stand up and make a comment in the comments. And sometimes they do.
9: We just saw it with Robert Jenrick, didn't we?
12: Well, that is a really interesting point, because the behaviour of politicians in the Commons is a disgrace. They act like, you know, snotty little teenagers. Do you think, actually, Trey, that there is some sort of a connection between the way that they conduct themselves and in some way normalising basically people behaving badly towards them in public?
9: No, because like I just said, I just spoke about some historical thing. I mean, the suffragettes were always heckling people. Don't get me wrong, it might not be the best example, because I know there were elements, I mean, Dr. Renner, you'll correct me, elements of suffragettes that went a bit far with Lord Joyd and bombs. I get that, right? But it goes back a long...
13: With the suffragettes as an example of anything is they had no other way. They didn't have the vote.
9: So it goes back to what I said. Some people don't hear it the other way. So the answer to that is no, because it's only recently we've seen what goes on, really. I don't think that guy driving past thought, oh, well, I saw it on television in Parliament, so I'm going to do the same. I just felt it was frustrated, and you don't get to see someone like that.
11: And you don't
9: have
11: to.
9: So the minute you see him, it's just this natural thing. But I don't think, I would never support real threats against anybody in any way or circumstance. But imagine you saw someone and you felt that they were in some way responsible for where your life is. You would give them your 2 pence worth. There's nothing wrong with that. It's a healthy functioning democracy.
11: And how often, I mean, Trey, I'm just going to pick you up, but not Trey, sorry, Kai, on some of your nonsense, some other nonsense that you said about how, you know, well, we have access to our politicians. How often does a white van man have access to the Chancellor, the woman who, as he said, is driving the country into the ground and is bringing in policies that's probably making him suffer every single day? Now, I don't think he should have sworn. I think that was something that was perhaps, you know, a bit undignified.
10: You can't Yes,
11: you can, because you can heckle without swearing.
10: This is exactly how the line gets blurred. Because you're saying, oh no, he's allowed to heckle, but this thing that he did in the process of heckling the first female Chancellor, that's not allowed.
9: There would be laws against it.
10: You don't get to pick and mix what you
9: can't.
10: But by the way,
9: she's stronger than you think.
10: He could have jumped out and had a chat with her about that exact thing.
9: That would have been
10: friendly. He didn't want to have a healthy debate that's part of a functioning democracy, as you claim, Trey. He wanted to shout at her. So that's all it was. It's that simple. I think it shouldn't happen.
11: In your argument about him being threatening from his van, you think he would have been less threatening if he'd got out the van and got closer to her.
12: Well,
9: right. Make that make sense.
12: Strong opinions coming through on your say as well. Lord Lucan says, nobody's going to shout, well done, keep up the good work, are they? Helen says, I think it's funny from Zia and Farage. Christo, the difference is that's from Claire, I should say. At no time was Reeves under threat from that guy.
9: Yeah.
12: She was surrounded by people and he was driving off slowly in a vehicle. Okie doke. Up next, ladies and gentlemen, it is our favourite moments from the past week with High Five on the People's Channel, GB News.
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21: Hull City have won the Championship playoff final with a dramatic late winner by Ollie McBurney as they return to the Premier League. The Tigers beat Middlesbrough 1-0 thanks to the Scotsman converting from close range after Sol Brin failed to hold on to a cross into the penalty area. The victory sees Hull come back to the Premier League after being relegated in 2017. Hull City join Ipswich Town and Coventry City as the three sides promoted from the Championship to England's top flight. West Ham or Spurs will join Burnley and Wolves tomorrow as the trio going down. That's the latest sport. 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
23: I've been in Westminster for a long time. But I know that though power may be here, its effect on people's lives is across the whole of the country. We may be where rules are made, but it's where they're implemented that matters. 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Vox Populi, Vox Dei.
12: Welcome back. You're watching the Saturday 5 Extra on the People's Channel, GB News. Keep getting your comments in, gbnews.com/your say. 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
2: Yeah.
12: No comment. Michael Fabricant abused and accosted in the street. No comment. Only left-wing apologists don't like getting what they hand out at all the time. So there may be an element of hypocrisy there that is coming through from viewers and listeners. But on a more cheerful note, let's go to High Five. It's our favourite moments from the past week. And first, I'm going to go to Trey.
9: Well, guys, for those who don't know, I've been a huge fan of Arsenal since probably before I even learnt to speak. Like, and this week has been amazing. I believe it's been 20 years.
12: You're learning, are you?
9: Yeah, I'm still learning. Yeah, I definitely am. It's been 22 years, I believe, the last time we lifted the well, it wasn't a Premiership then, can you imagine? But anyway, let's have a look at it. Let's have a look at these scenes. I have to admit, you know what, after they won, I mean, apart from driving my wife absolutely bonkers, because I probably ignored her for the rest of the night, there was something beautiful looking at the scenes that were outside Highbury. I mean, suddenly everyone was an Arsenal fan. It was truly, truly beautiful. It just felt special. It felt like people came together. It felt like all of London was together. And yeah, it was just amazing. I do feel bad for the Tottenham fans out there who are facing relegation. It must have been hard. Not only are you facing relegation, but your greatest rivals are winning. And I do hope for Tottenham that they don't go down, but definitely, that was my highlight of the week, us winning the Premiership.
12: I felt,
9: come on, Arsenal.
12: Well done, Arsenal. I felt very happy as well for our own Ben Leo, who is a big Arsenal fan. I think he was quite emotional with that experience. Renee, do you particularly care?
13: I was telling Christo in the break that my brother-in-law, Trevor, hello, has got an Arsenal badge tattooed on the back of one calf and Arsenal down the other calf.
9: He's a good man.
13: He's a committed fan.
12: Were those tattoos done when he had his full faculties or maybe at the end of a big night?
13: Tell you what, he's absolutely dedicated. Lives in Australia now. Will have been watching that through the night. He will get up to watch every match. Absolutely committed Arsenal fan.
12: Well, it was Trevor, wasn't it?
9: Mm.
12: Well, if you're watching now, Trevor, g'day, g'day in Australia. We have next, Kai. What is your high five for the last week?
10: It's the story of a girl named Paige. Who
12: settle in, folks.
10: Was grew up in a council estate in Droylsden in Greater Manchester. She left school, she enrolled in social work and had plans to go into social work, but she took a part-time job at a Mac counter in Selfridges to support the rest of her family. It was a bit of a side hustle. She fell in love with the beauty and the makeup world, as you can tell, so have I. And her grandmother, who had been a cleaner all her life and who had a mortgage, so she had good credit score, she got her a loan so she could start her own business. And she launched in 2014, and she now has 165 staff, turns over £111 million every year. It's the brand's called P. Louise. It's launching
11: what
10: in boots,
11: make?
10: Apparently.
11: She makes makeup.
10: Makeup, sorry, yeah, I should have made that clearer. Launching in boots next week is one of the fastest growing beauty brands in the country. I think it's caught my eye. It's in the Times. You can read the whole story if you like in that paper of record. Growing beauty brands in the country. I think it's caught my eye. It's in the Times. You can read the whole story if you like in that paper of record.

0: entrepreneurs and envy people that are don't realise that along the way they take huge risks that often go wrong.
1: And what's lovely to say is just that if she was starting out now, it would be lovely to see her off to Dubai, the airport. You can go somewhere else.
2: This is the question I was going to ask you, Christo, and I don't want to diminish what is a lovely high five, but there is a serious and slightly darker point to be made, and that is that this government is actively punishing entrepreneurship in this country through the ranges of taxes and regulations. This is actually, in many cases, an exception to what is happening, where more and more people are either going to the US or to Dubai to set up their business, or just not bothering at all.
1: Why would you bother taking the risk nowadays? Because you are absolutely swamped in red tape. If you do well, you are taxed into oblivion. You can't take on staff because you have to pay them in a way that probably means when you start out you can't, or you've got national insurance. You just wouldn't now. Why would you bother?
0: I know. And one very good comment from Victor Meldrew says, Kai, I bet she doesn't vote Labour.
3: Probably not. Do you know another good thing as well? The fact that she is a female.
4: We can't say. Who knows?
3: Because not a lot of money goes to women starting businesses. I think something like 2%, isn't it, VC money, something terrible. So it's actually good. She's a role model. And you're right, there's not enough of this in the country at the moment.
2: Agree. Christo, in my run sheet, I've just got weather. Are you changing a slight little career pivot?
0: I think you'd do it very well.
1: I'd be such a good weatherman talking about, storms and, Kai's wind. But no, I'm... I just want to take a moment, my highlight of the week, and it's not really from all of the week, but just how wonderful it is that it's so sunny across the UK. And I am sick to death of the naysayers saying that firstly we're all going to die and that we have to put out heat alerts because, just drink some water and drink a bit less rosé in the sunshine. But also...
0: We used to call it Darwinism.
1: Yeah. Also, like this idea, I mean, have you ever been to Greece or Italy? But also the idea, which is hilarious, of the fact that now the Climate Change Committee...
2: Yes.
1: I mean, you'll love them, René. They suggest that a maximum temperature for workplaces is 27 degrees for sedentary work, 25 degrees for light physical work, and then you should be able to not work if it hits those temperatures.
2: Bonkers.
0: They should come to my surgery in the old house we work in. In the summer is about 50 degrees every day.
1: Well, that white van man that confronted Rachel Reeves, sorry, you, none of your staff are going to come in today. That roof you were going to fix, you can't do, sorry.
2: Bonkers. As an Australian, I do giggle when I hear about a 28 degree heat wave. There is a point to be made here, and that is one of my favourite British media tropes. Not GB News, but lesser organisations will basically raise the alarm when you have the odd run of good weather. Yeah. Heat wave, brace yourselves. The weather maps will go this awful shade of red. There's obviously this climate change messaging behind it. Surely this is just an ideological agenda trying to annoy people when they're just having nice rosé in the sun.
4: You have not talked to people who work in newsrooms, William, because the reason there's a heat wave every single week in the UK during the summer is because newspapers want you to click on the notification on your phone because that is how they make money. William, this is not climate alarmism. William. What nonsense.
1: But also, for the government.
4: It's like a massive heat wave coming. Press. And then
1: government.
4: It's
2: not even actually my name. My name on my birth certificate is just Will. But that's
4: It is. William.
3: I just want to say something really, really important because you made a bit of a joke about it. I look after my mum and dad who are both nearly 90, and I do have to say though, you should check on the elderly. My parents do not drink enough water, and there are a lot of people at risk. Dr. Rain, I'm sure you would agree.
0: Look,
3: who are at risk from heat stroke? Is that not the case?
0: Look, I'm going to say that obviously the elderly and some vulnerable groups might be at risk from severe temperatures, which I don't think are 25 and 27, but once it starts getting above 30. But you know what? The elderly have been around for a long time. They're quite wise people. They know to drink more when it's hot.
3: Oh, God, come and speak to my dad, please.
2: It is actually an interesting point.
0: He's
2: that we are.
0: It to 90.
3: I wanted to make it 100 at least.
1: Can I make one point that we should be saying, and actually this would be the only heat weather warning that we should have. If you are moronic enough to leave your dog in a car in weather like this, then I'm afraid that you deserve to be reversed over by that very vehicle.
0: Babies are fine.
2: Metaphorically speaking.
4: That was a weird weather forecast.
3: Yeah. God.
2: I'd stick with political punditry, I would suggest, Christo. Renee, I would suggest as well, now I think about it, we don't hear much about climate change at the moment. We hear

0: A lot about Gaza. We hear a lot about, other lefty ideological causes. But am I right in saying we don't hear?
1: There's been a little bit of a push lately because there's a prediction that the global climate will increase by whatever it is, 2.5%, and how that's going to be catastrophic.
2: Hybrid's no good now, is it?
1: I was actually listening to one of these experts on the radio in the week saying how terrible it was for people for temperatures to rise. But actually, 10 times more people die of the cold than they do the heat. So while some people do die of the heat, 10 times more die of the cold. So temperatures lifting will lower the number of people that die of the cold.
0: So, Kai, climate change, a wonderful thing for this country.
3: Fantastic news. It's the first I've heard of it.
1: Beavers love it.
3: Big if true. Big if true. Do they?
1: Beavers like water. Well,
3: in that case.
1: Well, they build more dams.
3: Well, I've never turned a beaver down.
0: And I'll move swiftly on. Coming up on the Saturday Five Extra, the man who asked Charlie Kirk a question seconds before he was shot is being blamed for what happened by some theorists. But is he really at fault? This is GB News, Britain's news channel.
4: Can't wait to get in that sea.
5: Lovely and warm.
4: Just like the feeling of having great travel insurance.
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7: A lot of sunny and hot weather across the Med and Western Europe at the moment, especially for Spain and France. Very showery, however, with low pressure close to Greece and Turkey. Long spells of rain for Turkey. Greek islands mostly sheltered from the showers, but heavy downpours for mainland Greece. One or two showers for Italy, but we come to Iberia and France, and it's unusually hot and sunny during the next few days. Temperatures peaking in France into the mid to high 30s.
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8: Hello there, good evening. 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Hope you've had a lovely start to this bank holiday weekend. Many of us will continue to see a fine one as we head into Sunday. And overnight as well, it'll be relatively fine and clear, particularly for areas of England and Wales. We might see some mist and fog patches forming, maybe even a little sea fog still lingering around the far southwest, but it should really readily clear first thing on Sunday morning. Temperatures in rural areas may just dip down into single figures, so a little fresh and chilly for some of us, but most of our urban cities and towns will hold up in double digits as we kick off Sunday morning. Throughout tonight and into tomorrow, though, we do still have this cloud lingering across the far northwest, and this will continue to bring outbreaks of rain, particularly for the Highlands, also around the Outer Hebrides, and eventually over towards Orkney. But other eastern and southern areas of Scotland managing to see some sunshine breakthrough, as well as eastern counties of Northern Ireland. The bulk of the sunshine, though, really reserved once again for parts of England and Wales. Almost wall-to-wall blue skies for some of us, though a little bit of fair weather cloud bubbling up in places. With all that sunshine around, remember that UV levels are going to be high, some very strong sunshine out there, so the potential for sunburning quite quickly. But pollen levels are also increasing. We're starting to see the grass pollen emerging, so hay fever sufferers be aware as well. Top temperatures into Sunday likely to be around 31 degrees Celsius in the southeast, but quite widely seeing into the low to mid 20s across the board. This area of high pressure that we've got around at the moment is sticking with us into bank holiday Monday. We do still have that front across the far northwest, but with the high pressure building in, it should hopefully break that front up as we head into the second half of Monday. So it will take some time, but eventually the rain will begin to ease here. But really, for many of us, it's a fine and pleasant bank holiday Monday to be getting outside, though increasingly warm, potentially our hottest ever bank holiday on record, with temperatures only just slowly decreasing as we head into next week. Bye-bye.
9: No persecuted Christian should have to walk alone. Hi, my name is Pat Allerton, and I'm the vicar of St. Peter's Notting Hill in London. I'm a supporter of Help the Persecuted. War has erupted across the Middle East. 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They need our support. 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
0: Welcome back to the Saturday 5 Extra, ladies and gentlemen. Please get in contact with us, gbnews.com/your say. Friend of the show, Grumpy Grandad, says, in response to the patronising element that is directed towards some of our senior citizens today, we know how to look after ourselves. I didn't get to my age by being silly.
1: Exactly.
0: Too right. Claire, I agree, Renee. Most elderly people hate being patronised in my experience. If I told my mother she needed to start drinking more, I'd get very short shrift. Well, cheers to Claire's mother. We are going to go now to our next big interview, and it is a cracker. Hunter Kozak, the last person to speak to Charlie Kirk before his death, is now being blamed by some people for what happened. The founder of Turning Point USA shot and killed in the middle of an event in Utah, seconds after Kozak asked him, "Do you know how many transgender Americans have been mass shooters over the last 10 years? Since then, theories have circulated that Kozak was in cahoots with the shooter, leading people to continuously send him death threats 8 months later. But is Kozak, or the question he asked, really to blame? To discuss, I am pleased to welcome Jack Ross, Turning Point UK's Chief Executive. Jack, thank you very much for taking the time. I want to start with a wider lens than just Charlie Kirk, because in so many ways it was an awful symbol of the problems in our polity today. Do you believe that political violence is getting worse compared to the past, and if so, why?
10: Definitely. I think the left feel very enabled with their violence because historically political violence was condemned across the political spectrum. Whereas what we're starting to see now, that certain elements of politics are embracing, celebrating and even cheering on political violence, which is encouraging people to engage in more extremist behaviour. Certainly at Turning Point UK, both our students and our staff members have been attacked multiple times by far left extremists, and very little is done to actually hold them to account. There very much is a case of two-tier policing, where we often report attacks on our stands, on our debate events, and the police will say, oh, because the attackers were wearing a mask, there's nothing we can do about it. Yet we've seen facial ID being deployed, huge investigations going after other groups. And I just feel that the violence is increasing because the far left extremists have been enabled across the board.
0: So, Jack, some people would argue, and I suspect some people on this panel would argue, that it isn't a left or right thing. It is just about political violence across the spectrum. Why do you isolate the left specifically as being the primary perpetrator of political violence in the West?
10: So I can only talk from what I've experienced and seen, and certainly from what I've seen, I've attended a lot of protests, we've hosted a lot of events. You very rarely see violence on the right. If you do see violence, it tends to be from people who might be on drugs or alcohol, normally maybe associated with, I'd say, football hooligan type behaviour. Whereas with the left, what you tend to see is more ideologically driven behaviour. You see people turning up to events with weapons. Just last year, I was at a protest in Southampton, and our side got charged by someone with a deodorant can and a lighter who tried to set our side on fire. And that's the level of extremism we're starting to face in the UK. It's 10 times worse in the US, where you see people bringing, say, firearms and using firearms at events, and what you see in Europe, where you see members of Antifa openly using weapons to maim and attack police officers and also conservative activists.
0: Jack, if your proposition is correct, that this is primarily a left-wing problem, and many people would dispute that, of course, why do you think that's the case? Why do you think that this is more innate on the left side of politics as opposed to the right side of politics?
10: I think when we see political violence on the right, we all condemn it. When the Southport protests and some of them turned into riots happened, we condemned the violence across the board on the right. What we tend to see on the left is some left-wingers do condemn the violence. Some left-wingers did condemn the violence from Charlie Kirk, but lots of people made jokes about it. Lots of people celebrated about it online, and we don't tend to see the same from the right. So that's why I'd say it's more of a left-wing violence, because it seems to be endorsed by certain sections of the left.
0: Yeah, before I throw it to my panel, what are your reflections on this latest twist in the Charlie Kirk saga?
10: I think it's a real shame what's happened following Charlie's death, where people have tried to twist it and introduce conspiracy theories, which are just nonsense and muddy the waters. Certainly from the Turning Point UK perspective, we're waiting for the trial, we're waiting for a final verdict and justice to be served. We shouldn't be dragging in innocent people. We shouldn't be pushing conspiracy theories, not just what's happening with this Hunter Kovac, but also with what's happening with Erica Kirk, where she's being accused of all sorts of nonsense when she's Charlie Kirk's grieving widow. The woman lost her husband in the most graphic, violent way you can imagine, and it was broadcast across the world, and she's grieving in her own way, and I think people need to give her respect and space.
0: Yeah, and I should add, the avoidance of doubt, there is no evidence whatsoever to suggest that Erica Kirk was in any way involved with the awful assassination of Charlie Kirk. I'll throw it to Kai Wilshaw.
3: I'm a bit confused about... I feel like this discussion of political violence is slightly out... It doesn't draw much on our recent history here in the UK, where actually lots of the attacks on MPs, for instance, haven't been from leftists. And I imagine that this might be something to do with the fact that it's you going out here and the people who, you know, don't agree with you are the people that you engage with most often. I just have this question around, we had a recent discussion about heckling. And I was saying that actually, when you start to blur the lines of what is acceptable discourse and what is, you know, having a good, healthy discussion versus angrily shouting at people, then I think it's a slippery slope towards political violence. Do you think that more generally our political culture, allowing things like heckling, allowing people to be demeaned in public, will lead to more sort of generalized political violence?
10: Certainly, at Turning Point, we encourage freedom of speech. We encourage peaceful and sensible debate. I think what we're seeing is the tribalization of politics, where people, you know, are taking stands and there's not much nuance anymore. So if one side believes this, you must believe that. And if one side's good, the other side must be evil as such. And that's where we start to see, you know, people trying to justify violence. I think the problem we have is language. I think language certainly encourages, whilst I do believe in freedom of speech, blanketly labeling people Nazis, fascists, is incitement, I think, because people use that to then say punch a Nazi, attack a fascist. And I think we see this slippery slope where extreme terms are being used, and that's being used to justify violence. I do take your point. I believe Joe Cox, 2015, was assassinated by a far-right extremist. But I'd say sort of far-right violence is quite rare. Certainly, I can speak from my own personal experience. When we have, say, left-wing protesters at an event, our side doesn't tend to pile into them, attack them, that kind of thing. Whereas what we see with left-wing marches, when, say, auditors go into film or counter-protesters turn up, they're often very violently attacked.
0: Jack, we're running short of time. Kai, a quick right of reply, I believe.
3: Oh, no, I'm...
0: In that case, I'll go to Christo.
11: I'm really glad you mentioned the word nuance, because I think that to what extent do you think that the death of nuance is actually where we are now, and that both right and left, in fairness, they are very, very entrenched in their opinions now, aren't there? And there isn't much, agree to disagree, I see your side a bit more.
10: Mm. Certainly, I think it's almost, I believe the term is the footballization of politics. I think we saw it first in the US where with Republicans and Democrats, where they took very contrasting positions, say on Ukraine, for example, because historically the Republicans would have backed someone like Ukraine because it's seen as standing up to the Soviet Union. But because the Democrats supported Ukraine, the Republicans must be very anti-Ukraine. And we stopped, as you say, looking with things with nuance. And I think it's the same in the UK. So you look at the illegal migrants, you have one side who says anyone who comes in must be deported, and the other side saying no, everyone must be in to be allowed. Whereas actually maybe there's a middle ground we can reach looking at genuine refugees versus people chancing the system.
0: Jack, that's all we've got time for now, but thank you very much for joining us this evening. Coming up after the break, we are continuing our high fives, our favourite moments from the past week. This is GB News, the People's Channel, Britain's News Channel.
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7: Welcome back to the Saturday Five Extra, ladies and gentlemen. Mandy has written in saying, Will, with all due respect, you've not said or used the word conniption often enough tonight. I apologise, Mandy. I've been reading in the break about famous examples of the word conniption in literature. In Genesis Begins Again by Alicia D. Williams, the author uses this colloquialism in a modern coming-of-age fiction to capture explosive family-wide emotional outbursts and tense domestic arguments. It sounds like the Saturday Five. I love it. Let's get on to our final two high fives for the show, and I'm going to take it away with one of my great heroes and a cheers to Rob Brydon, who has come up with a new film which is commemorating Dame Edna Everidge or Barry Humphries. Barry Humphries was a great Australian who made the UK his home. He's someone who, I guess for obvious reasons, I look up to as a role model. Here's a clip of Dame Edna on BBC One's Parkinson Festive Special.
8: You're looking wonderful. You're ageless.
9: I'm trying to be ageless. I haven't. I've had a little work done, but
8: have you?
9: Not quite as much as some.
7: Yeah, greatly missed Barry Humphries. This was for the National Portrait Gallery Celebration Day. Rob Brydon said that the relationship with Barry Humphries was one of the great thrills of his life. One of the great Australians / Brits. Renee.
10: Okay, so I live in North London and my local church is St Jude's on the Hill, and we have actually got some fantastic footage from the top of the church where they installed a peregrine house because there was rumours that there was a peregrine couple, and not only have they nested, but they've actually raised two chicks. And this is live footage. You can go on to St Jude's Peregrine Cam and watch these at all times. And there's two little chicks, and there's either mummy or daddy feeding them, apparently a bird, because apparently they mainly eat birds. And peregrines are still a Schedule 1 endangered species, but there are now about 1,500 pairs in the UK, and they're still hunted and they still have to be protected, but I just thought that was joyous.
7: You are shameless, Renee. We can't compete with that.
11: That is wicked.
12: It's beautiful, but imagine
13: video.
12: For the local pigeon population, they're probably not a high five for them, is it?
10: Well, pigeons.
12: Oh, don't do that.
13: I feel bad for pigeons.
12: Of course you love pigeons.
10: My son believes pigeons are actually not real. They're little robots that have been sent to spy on us.
7: I want to know why you just assumed that Christo would love pigeons.
12: No, Christo.
11: He meant me.
7: Trey.
11: Oh, I don't know.
10: Why don't you like pigeons? They're the underdog.
11: Flying rats are the underdog.
12: God, they're not flying rats.
11: Give me a break.
12: Do you know
11: the Lib Dems of the skies.
12: Very, very successful birds. I do like them. them about
10: their name. There you are, the squatting dictator has just messaged in, pigeon fanciers don't like peregrine falcons.
13: The problem with pigeons, I don't like pigeons.
7: The show really is devolving now. The problem with pigeons,
13: can I tell you about pigeons? Because I didn't like pigeons, and then I found out that the reason there are so many pigeons is because we actually domesticated them, and we used to use them, and we used to feed them, and now we've just abandoned them, and that's why they're breeding so many of them.
10: Well, it's okay, because now we're being successful with peregrine falcons who eat pigeons.
13: Well, fine, well then let's breed more of those, but I just feel bad for the pigeons.
6: We eat pigeons.
13: We're like us abandoning dogs.
12: The pigeons used to send messages in wars, didn't they? I mean, they were quite a vital part of
13: life. Without the pigeon.
7: I've got nothing further to say on pigeons, but I did mention one of my role models. I did mention one of my role models, Barry Humphreys, very quickly before we go out. Renee, your role model? One of your role models?
10: Oh my goodness, a role model? I don't know, that's a bit off the cuff.
7: Anyone have got a role model?
12: Nelson Mandela. Absolutely, because he bridged the gap between people.
11: Alex Armstrong.
7: I can see Alex in the corner of my eye, and he had a little grin there. So I made his evening. Christelle, a role model for you?
13: I've written about this for the GB News website, my dad. Because he came here with absolutely nothing, and under Thatcher's policies, thrived, and he wouldn't be able to today.
12: Well done. Same as my dad. Well done.
13: Yeah, but you would probably vote for the people that wouldn't make
12: him
13: thrive today.
12: That's right.
13: Oh, love your dad.
12: We used to argue all the time.
7: And I'll finish. Renee.
10: No.
13: So I don't have one.
7: Well, in that case, we would love to hear your role as well at home, jimmynews.com/your say. More importantly, thank you very much to our guests and to you, our lovely audience. You make the Saturday Five what it is. Thank you to the gang for the Saturday Five. Now, of course, it is arguably the second best show on Saturday evenings. It is the inimitable Alex Armstrong. Alex, what have you got for us?
14: It's the best show on Saturday nights and Sunday nights, my ad. Look, quite seriously, we've got an Afghan crime wave sweeping the country, and I think it's about time we spoke about it and what we should do to secure our country. It's also quite a harrowing case of teenage boys raping a girl and getting a custodial sentence. So we'll be talking about whether or not our justice system is totally broken, and the Greens want to axe prevent. All of that coming up.
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16: Hello there, good evening. 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Hope you've had a lovely start to this bank holiday weekend. Many of us will continue to see a fine one as we head into Sunday. And overnight as well, it'll be relatively fine and clear, particularly for areas of England and Wales. We might see some mist and fog patches forming, maybe even a little sea fog still lingering around the far southwest, but it should really readily clear first thing on Sunday morning. Temperatures in rural areas may just dip down into single figures, so a little fresh and chilly for some of us, but most of our urban cities and towns will hold up in double digits as we kick off Sunday morning. Throughout tonight and into tomorrow, though, we do still have this cloud lingering across the far northwest, and this will continue to bring outbreaks of rain, particularly for the Highlands, also around the Outer Hebrides, and eventually over towards Orkney. But other eastern and southern areas of Scotland managing to see some sunshine break through, as well as eastern counties of Northern Ireland. The bulk of the sunshine, though, really reserved once again for parts of England and Wales. Almost wall-to-wall blue skies for some of us, though a little bit of fair weather cloud bubbling up in places. With all that sunshine around, remember that UV levels are going to be high, some very strong sunshine out there, so the potential for sunburning quite quickly. But pollen levels are also increasing. We're starting to see the grass pollen emerging, so hay fever sufferers be aware as well. Top temperatures into Sunday likely to be around 31 degrees Celsius in the southeast, but quite widely seeing into the low to mid 20s across the board. This area of high pressure that we've got around at the moment is sticking with us into Bank Holiday Monday. We do still have that front across the far northwest, but with the high pressure building in, it should hopefully break that front up as we head into the second half of Monday. So it will take some time, but eventually the rain will begin to ease here. But really, for many of us, it's a fine and pleasant Bank Holiday Monday to be getting outside, though increasingly warm, potentially our hottest ever bank holiday on record, with temperatures only just slowly decreasing as we head into next week. Bye bye.
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20: 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UK only. Entrance must be 18 or over. Lines close at 4 p.m. on the 26th of June. 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Entries will be pooled. 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
14: Good evening, it's 9 o'clock. I'm Alex Armstrong. Tonight on the show, yes, there's an Afghan crime wave sweeping the country, and it's time we had a frank discussion as to whether we should be closing the borders to people from Afghanistan for good. And a harrowing case here. Three teenage boys filmed themselves raping two schoolgirls in brutal attacks, yet neither of them received a custodial sentence. Is our justice system completely broken?
43: But it is an attitudinal change that Britain needs. An attitudinal change to hard work rather than work-life balance.
14: Yes, and this evening, Nigel Farage, the leader of Reform UK, has claimed he wants to scrap income tax. Is this a vote winner or just a gimmick?
44: Be a shout out to our elves.
14: Either my ears are bleeding from that song he sings or my eyes are bleeding from that clip. The Green Party wants to axe the Prevent programme as well as scrap exams for young people. What would a country look like run by the Greens?
0: Britain has been on the wrong path.
14: And Andy Burnham is plotting a class war in Britain with reports he's suggesting he wants residents in southern England to pay more than those in the rest of the country for their council tax. And Clapham in South London has erupted again as young people storm the area, leading to a surge of police. And on my panel this evening, Reform UK's 2028 London mayoral candidate Leila Cunningham is here. Editorial director at Guido Fawkes, Adam Cherry joins me, and political commentator Andy Twelves. Look, as you know, we've got a massive 2 hours of news coming your way. Fresh stuff you haven't seen all day long. But first, we're going to get your news with Tatiana Sanchez.
1: Alex, thank you and good evening. The top stories. Channel 4 is understood to have held talks with Hugh Edwards about making a television programme in which the disgraced newsreader will try to state his case. The publicly owned broadcaster under fire over allegations of rape made by contestants on its hit series Married at First Sight UK is risking fresh controversy by working with the former presenter, who is a convicted sex offender. One of its employees described the idea as a desperate publicity stunt. In 2020, Edwards announced Queen Elizabeth's death on the BBC. 2 years later, he admitted possessing 41 indecent images of children, including 7 classed as the most serious Category A abuse. 2 of the images were of victims aged 7 to 9 years old. Edwards was given a 6-month sentence suspended for 2 years. Sir Keir Starmer is expected to ban social media for under-16s, according to the Sun newspaper. The Prime Minister is under pressure to act amid warnings that doom-scrolling is causing a mental health epidemic among Britain's youth. The government is currently consulting on various proposals to curb how children can access social media. But reports reveal that Downing Street policy chiefs have privately said they expect a total ban on media, social media, for under-16s. The Prime Minister is expected to announce the new crackdown alongside investment for youth sport. French authorities rescued more than 70 migrants from the English Channel today after their boat capsized. It's as around 200 other migrants crossed into UK waters on the second day of illegal small boat arrivals. A major air and sea rescue operation was launched shortly before 1 o'clock when authorities received reports of a migrant dinghy in difficulties near Boulogne. Multiple rescue boats were launched to the scene near Hardlot Beach, several miles south of the French port. As rescuers arrived, they found around 70 migrants in the water. Temperatures will continue to soar across the bank holiday weekend following the hottest day of the year so far today. Temperatures reached 30.5 degrees in parts of Kent, beating the previous day's maximum temperature of 28.4 degrees in London. The Met Office said it was very rare for the UK to record temperatures above 30 in May, with the last time being on the 25th of May in 2012. US President Donald Trump says Iran is getting a lot closer to reaching an agreement with the US on the war, as Tehran also signaled progress had been made in the past week. However, both sides have been cautious, and Iran's foreign ministry spokesperson said the key issue of nuclear weapons would not be part of any initial proposals. Mr. Trump told media today he'd seen a draft agreement with Iran. When asked whether it was good enough, he said, "I don't know. I can't tell you that." The president did not give any further details on the draft, but insisted any agreement would absolutely prevent Iran from obtaining a nuclear weapon. And in sport, Hull have been promoted to the Premier League after beating Middlesbrough 1-0 in the Championship playoff final at Wembley. Ollie McBurnie struck in stoppage time to fire the Tigers back to the top flight after 9 years. McBurnie's goal meant heartbreak for Middlesbrough, the side who came in from the cold after Southampton were thrown out of the playoffs for spying on them. Those are the latest headlines for now. It's back to Alex.
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14: Three teenage boys film themselves raping two schoolgirls in what is now being dubbed a brutal attack. They overpowered them, one at knife point. And yet, Southampton Crown Court, the judge there, Nicholas Rowland, told them this: none of you need to go to prison today. Explaining his sentence, he said he wanted support the boys' reintegration into society, adding, I should avoid criminalising these children unnecessarily. They walked free, of course, free, with youth rehabilitation orders only. Well, the Conservative leader called the sentencing an absolute disgrace.
3: But what sentences? What sentences? I think it is a disgrace. The fact that these boys are not being, that they're not going to a young offenders institution or anything else is a disgrace. The Conservative Party certainly is going to be making a referral about the unduly lenient sentence of basically nothing at all. And I also think that there is a message that is being sent out to women and girls, which I am very worried about, that people can sexually assault girls in our society and they can get away with it.
14: Yeah, the same judge gave a convicted sex offender, Daniel Rushton, a 12-month community order after he was caught with extreme pornography, including bestiality images. Rushton already had a suspended sentence for trying to engage in sexual communication with a child. The judge called it serious, but let him continue in the community sentence, saying, continue with the progress you're making. A failed asylum seeker, Sahel Amiri, housed in Southampton, of course, sexually assaulted three lone women walking to work. He got 36 months. That's the longest recent sentence from this court for these types of crimes, by the way. And in 2024, two men who stole £76,000 worth of jewellery from a cruise ship received suspended sentences. The judge said it was impulsive. When rapists who film their attacks walk free with a slap on the wrist, that's what I think it is, when repeat sex offenders avoid custody, the system clearly isn't working. It is morally bankrupt. We need sentences that match the horror of these crimes. Because there's any wonder to you at home, rape and sexual assault is on the rise in Britain, especially when criminals, I don't care what age they are, by the way, get away with a pathetic sentence. And it seems to me that hardcore criminals, paedophiles, rapists, and others are getting endless second chances while victims live with trauma for their whole lives. This is why I get really furious when I hear politicians tell the public that this country isn't broken. It is broken. And until the politicians that write the laws, by the way, they write these laws that allow these sentences to be passed down, then you, the innocent British public, will continue to suffer for it. We've, of course, approached Southampton Crown Court asking for comment from Judge Nicholas Rowland on all the cases. Should we get the thoughts of my panel? Former UK's 2028 London mayoral candidate, Leila Cunningham, editorial director at Guido Fawkes, Adam Cherry, and political commentator, Andy Twelves. Leila, of course, I'll start with you because you understand this system. When people see things like this, it says to them, Britain is in trouble. When rapists get away, even if they're young, without custodial sentences, when jewellery thieves stealing 76 grand a year get a slap on the wrist, in my opinion, something's not working.
4: No, but you haven't compared like for like. So every criminal that you mentioned was an adult. These were youth. And I've always said that we are too lenient with youth. For instance, in youth court, I've had the pleasure of being in it. You call them by their first name to make it easier for them. So you're like, by their nickname. So you're like, hey, Mickey, you know, I'm so sorry that you mugged someone at knife point. You infantilize them, even though they've committed the most heinous, horrific crimes. And the default position is non-custodial, except for murder, basically. And this is what you're seeing here. Sadly, this is a common occurrence. You know, I was in a youth court where a girl rocks up and she's got like a bandana and sunglasses and they're like, remove your sunglasses. And she's like, F no. And she kicked a girl to the ground and kicked her in the face. And we're all here for you. We're all here to support you. That's how youth court is. You know, we're here. And listen, of course, I believe in rehabilitating children. But it can't always be for the offender. That's the problem. So if rape at knife point and filming it, gang rape at knife point, doesn't cross the custody threshold, frankly, what the hell does?
14: Yeah.
4: If not this, then what? Rape is not some playground misdemeanor.
14: No.
4: It is the most serious of crimes. And I mentioned the youth criminal justice system because we let them off so leniently at 13 and 14. What does that teach them?
14: Yes.
4: You know, there are no consequences. I don't think it emboldens them. It says, hang on, I can get away with this. Well, hang on, what can I get away from? And it makes them a victim of organized crime because they know that the court is lenient with them and they use them a lot in county line drugs. And I think that we're teaching them a wrong lesson. And sometimes the softest systems are the cruelest ones. And this is what you're seeing here.
5: Yeah. Adam? I agree with almost all of that. You know, if you read the testimonies of these young girls, it's absolutely appalling.
14: Yeah.
5: It's awful. And like Layla says, that they're learning the wrong lessons from this. You know, this is not stealing from a tuck shop. This is among the worst crimes imaginable. And rehabilitation is one thing. But I think, frankly, you have to think about other victims, would-be victims out there that need to be protected from people like this. These people need to be behind bars, regardless of whether they're, I don't know exactly their age, they're teenagers, right? Mm. They know at that age. They know right from wrong at that age.
14: Of course you do.
5: I'm sorry.
14: Of course you do.
4: Also, so rehabilitation should include repercussions.
5: Of course, right? Exactly.
4: Because that teaches you to rehabilitate. I grew up, I don't know if any of you are very young, seen the film The Accused with Jodie Foster?
14: No, I haven't, no.
4: She's gang raped by a bunch of uni kids. It was very graphic, very traumatising. Mm. That girl, number one, where does she, is she going to see them on the streets?
14: Mm.
4: You know.
5: Exactly, yeah.
4: How does she feel?
14: Yeah. Andy, I'll put this over to you. Is our judicial system bankrupt? I say morally bankrupt.
6: I don't think it's morally bankrupt. No, I think this is the incorrect decision. I think the Solicitor General and the Attorney General have both said that they are going to look at this. 28 days to review it, and they said they're going to review it. So I think that's...
14: Do welcome that, by the way.
6: Yeah, I think that's the correct, objectively the correct decision. You know, I'm a left-wing man, but I think everyone will welcome that they are going to review it. I think you've had decades of underfunding of the court system, of the police, of social services, of schools, of all the... a kid... I don't believe any kids are inherently evil. I think that there have been failures across such a range of... services within their lives that have caused them to end up doing this.
4: But you don't know that about these guys. We don't know anything about their history.
6: Well, I mean, we don't know, but I don't think kids are born evil.
4: Do you become evil at the age of 18 suddenly? Are you not evil at 17?
6: I don't think anyone's born evil.
4: But then you can't justify every offender by saying you're intrinsically not evil, you've been failed by the system.
6: Well, I think they probably have been.
4: Do psychopaths not exist naturally?
6: I don't think they were psychopaths, were they? That would have been included.
4: I mean, that is psychopathic behaviour.
14: I think part of the case said they were low IQ. I think that was part of
4: ADHD.
14: Yeah, but you can interpret that in many ways, can't you? Right. I guess just to come back to you for a second, Andy. To me, it feels like the point of this is politicians write our laws. Mm. They're the ones who advise the sentencing council. And we've seen Shabana Mahmood had to intervene with that group once before already. Because, again, laws that were going to be passed and guidance that was going to be passed was just begging belief, didn't it? Because it was saying that basically if you're a white British man, you should get a different sentence from someone who might be from a different different race or ethnicity, which is completely nuts. Is it a problem with our political class not having enough of grip on the judicial system? Or is it the case that actually we've got, you know, these bureaucrats running things that are really out of touch with society?
6: No, I don't think that the political class are to necessarily blame here. I think the system's just broken. It's underfunded. It's overcapacity. It's just broken. Like, I don't think that's...
4: it is.
6: I don't think it's Shabana Mahmood's fault. I don't think that's David Lammy's fault. I think that's, you know, decades of underfunding and not thinking about it properly. I don't think it's their fault.
5: Overcapacity, yeah, that's true.
14: So, same question to you. Is it a political class problem or is it the bureaucrats? Like, because we basically, politicians these days, when you look at how governments run, it's run by a bunch of quangos, right? Sentencing guidelines are very, very important in court, and they are not. It's not being written by politicians.
5: Well, it's both these things, isn't it? I think, Andy, you're touching on this a little bit. It's a failure of not just one party, of multiple, of successive governments over many, many years. Yeah. It's not right to pin the blame on any one of them. It's a cultural issue with the political system more deeply. Mm. I mean, I was in... How have we got here? Well, we've been here all day talking about that.
4: I think just going back to the fundamental of this case is, I think... The youth criminal justice system is broken because when we protect youth offenders from consequences for their crime, we're not really protecting them from crime. We're actually emboldening them for a lifetime of crime.
14: What do we do? What do we just
4: fix? I think that youth, if you're under 18, so if you're 17 and you commit the same crime that you do at 18, the sentencing's totally different. And my point is 17, 18,
6: Then you keep going, you know, 17, 16, 16, 15,
4: well,
6: that's what I mean.
4: Or 13, like, 14 in this instance.
6: Then you know, just keep going.
4: If you commit an adult crime that's so horrific like this, I think, number one, we have to focus on the justice for the victim, which in this case she has had none. But you also have to focus on, this is wrong.
5: Yeah.
4: You're going to be punished. Mm-hmm. And you're going to be punished really badly, so you never do it again.
5: Yeah, safety of the community, protecting potential future victims.
4: Yeah. Like, you know.
14: Yeah, I guess... Andy, is it we need to get tougher on kids? Do we need, because we keep seeing these crimes being committed by kids. And we're going to talk later on in the show about what's going on in Clapham today, because it's absolutely ridiculous what's happening there. It's just a riot, basically, happening in just parts of London, breaking out because, and it's all young people, by the way, isn't it? As we've seen, some of it, we've seen some violent scenes and things like that. Is there a problem with young people in Britain? Do they care about consequences?
6: I think they do. I think young people in Britain, I don't think that there's one, you can't just paint them with a single brush. I think on this, you know, non-custodial is the default because young offender institutes are at capacity and the kids that do end up in them do end up going into a career of crime. And, you know, they're not fit for purpose. And I think there does need to be serious reform because, you know...
14: What would you do then? What would you do?
6: I'm not a judge. I'm not a justice policy expert, to be perfectly honest.
14: I mean, no, but do you think we should be, you know, less harsh on young kids who commit crimes like this?
6: I don't think we should write them off entirely because, you know, they're young kids, you know, I think they should definitely face repercussions because it's an awful, terrible crime. But I don't think they should have their entire lives, if they, you know, live until 70, 80, defined by something they did at 13 or 14, if they have changed and been rehabilitated. I think rehabilitation is where we need to focus.
14: Yeah, I guess the thing that worries me, right, is that the next government that comes in is going to have demands for much better law and order in this country. That means a complete review of everything from sentencing council to guidelines to justice to police. They need to fix the NHS. They need to fix our borders. There's just like so much going on in Britain.
5: Yes.
14: It just seems like a mountain to fix this country.
5: Who would want to become a politician?
4: I think it is an out of touch political class, right? Who doesn't who don't live with the consequences of their policies. They're shielded from it in a way. And I think they feel that they're doing God's work, you know, we're protecting children, you know, we're letting immigrants in who have gone through so much pain and in Afghanistan or Iran, but they don't suffer from the consequences. Yeah. And I think...
6: Because we caused the pain.
4: Well, I mean, that's your argument, but even if we...
6: Well, we were the ones dropping the bombs
4: To be honest, the fundamental duty of a government is not a duty to the people coming in, it's a duty to keep the people safe here, and that people feel they're not prioritised anymore, rightly.
14: Yeah, and we're going to talk about the Afghan crime wave later on in the show, so stay tuned for that, because there's a lot of cases there that I think are going to shock you. Some we can't talk about because there's active cases going on, but you would have seen a lot of it in the news lately, wouldn't you? Right, but before we get to all of that, left on the show still, we've got now a great British giveaway to give you. It's a whopping £76,543.21. If you wonder why it's such a random number, it's because it's a countdown to summer. There you go, here's all the
7: 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Or post your name and number to GB21 PO Box 8690. Derby DE1 9TT. UK only. Entrance must be 18 or over. Lines close at 4 p.m. on the 26th of June. This is a network giveaway. Entries will be pooled. Please check the closing time if listening or watching on demand. Good luck.
14: Coming up, the Greens are riding high in the polls, but are their policies too radical for mainstream Britain? From calls to scrap prevent to proposals to end GCSE exams, but next.
43: But it is an attitudinal change that Britain needs. An attitudinal change to hard work rather than work-life balance.
14: Now, I did start this show by saying they're pledging to get rid of income tax. Just to clarify, they meant on overtime, sorry. Well, that's Nigel Farage's latest pledge. It would be really nice if we get rid of income tax, though, wouldn't it? It would be absolutely brilliant. Maybe one day. Maybe we're getting there, eh? Is this a deserved gift to those who put in those extra hours? I mean, I do a lot of overtime here, don't I? Or is it an unaffordable gimmick? That's next.
1: Westminster, the ultimate clique.
8: And you're fighting like rats in a sack.
1: But here on the Camilla Tominy Show, we ask the questions the establishment media is too scared to ask.
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13: Hull City have won the Championship playoff final with a dramatic late winner by Ollie McBurney as they return to the Premier League. The Tigers beat Middlesbrough 1-0 thanks to the Scotsman converting from close range after Sol Brin failed to hold on to a cross into the penalty area. The victory sees Hull come back to the Premier League after being relegated in 2017. Hull City join Ipswich Town and Coventry City as the three sides promoted from the Championship to England's top flight. West Ham or Spurs will join Burnley and Wolves tomorrow as the trio going down. That's the latest sport. For more, go to gbnews.com.
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14: Welcome back, everybody. Well, Nigel Farage has vowed to make work pay as he's pledged to axe income tax on overtime. Well, if Reform UK are victorious at the next election, people who earn less than £75,000 and work over 40 hours a week will pay no additional income tax on those hours. Well, estimates are that the tax commitment could total up to £5 billion. Well, the Reform UK leader says his new policy aims to benefit people who put in the extra hours and see no real reward at the end of the month. But is this policy a reward for hard work, or is it just an unaffordable gimmick? Well, going head-to-head on this now are a former UK councillor for Felixstowe, Clifflands in Suffolk, Michael Hadwin, and former Labour councillor Simon Greaves. Good evening, gentlemen. Simon, I'll start with you. Is this a gimmick, or is it a good idea to help grow the economy?
19: It sounds like an interesting headline. I say it's utter nonsense, to be honest. It's totally unaffordable, fag packet stuff. I say it's utter nonsense, to be honest. It's totally unaffordable, fag packet stuff. I think

0: country is so unserious at the moment. Shouldn't people who work hard see the benefit from that? You know, my mother's a nurse. If she works overtime, why is the government punishing her for wanting to do more work? And, you know, Simon talks about the fact that, oh, it's where's the money going to come from? The problem is here, when we look at where numbers are at the moment, the government is willing to spend hundreds of million pounds on projects like carbon capture. When you talk about spending money to actually reward British workers, apparently then that's a step too far. I think it really shows where people's priorities are at the moment.
1: Yeah, Simon, the benefits bill is pretty massive, right? It's huge, and we give benefits to kids on with ADHD these days, acne, other things. Is there not an argument to be made that you should reward people in work and help, and that way you'll drive the economy, you'll drive growth in Britain? Is that not a better way to deal with things?
2: Well, I would certainly say that there needs to be changes on the benefits bill, and that'll be unpopular with some of my colleagues, but that's my view on it all. But I think that if we introduce this, let's all work 16 hours a week, shall we? Because actually, we'll be quids in on overtime. This will be a totally skew the labour market. What's the point of someone working 38 hours a week and then putting in the extra hours on top of that when actually you could do 16 hours and be quids in after? Afterwards, doesn't add up, I'm sorry.
1: Go on, Michael.
0: Such a cynical view. I remember when my mother was pregnant with me, she was told by one of the advisors that actually she should quit working for the NHS and go on benefits because she'd be better off. She didn't because that's not the right thing to do. The country I see is obviously very different than Simon, because the country I see are people wanting to work hard for their country, wanting to support their families. You know, Labour's position for years has been on economic growth. If we have mass immigration, then that's going to fix the issues. Whereas actually, what we're saying is maybe we should reward the workers who are already here. So no, I don't think we have an issue with British people wanting to go to work.
1: Simon?
2: Well, migration figures are coming down. That's been announced recently. That's already happening. Net zero before the end of the year, I'm sure of it. But look, this is, I'm sorry, but this is fag packet stuff. I absolutely recognise people want to work hard, support their families. But actually, this will pit one worker against another worker. It's better to keep things on an even footing than actually generating loopholes that people would explore, I'm afraid.
1: I guess my I mean, listen, any tax break, I think I would take at this point in time, if I'm being completely honest with you, Simon. I really feel like I need a tax break in Britain. I'm 35. I feel like I paid way too much tax in my life, and I think already, you can imagine what somebody who's 70 thinks. And I think the reality is that many people in Britain are leaving the country. They're going to places like Dubai, which is tax haven. Some of them going to places like America. We're losing businesses, and actually, you know, I think there's a younger generation coming up as well that are maybe a little bit more work shy. Not all of them, to be fair to them, a few of them are a little bit more work shy, and maybe this will just help get it over the line, you know, and doing a couple more hours here for the NHS, that could be really helpful. We've got lots of doctors and nurses striking that could do with the extra shifts. Do you not see a benefit in maybe just trying to reduce the tax burden a little bit, Simon?
2: Well, I absolutely see the benefit in reducing the tax burden, but it has to be in a way that, first of all, is affordable. Secondly, does incentivize people to invest and work and get on with life. And if you look at the recent rich lists, the phenomenal entrepreneurs that there are in the country, all very young, all employing thousands of people, really pushing the economy forward. I would say that there's ways of incentivizing and building on the entrepreneurial spirit of the UK, but this is not the way.
1: All right, Michael, 5 billion quid, right? People will still say Britain's, you know, facing economic hardship, the country's bankrupt. Is it just a gimmick? Do you think you can really afford to do it?
0: Yeah, of course. I mean, it's only a gimmick if we keep going on with the establishment's plans they've been doing for years. If you look at what we spend on net zero projects, which are ridiculous amounts of money, if you look at what we spend on foreign aid, if you actually dig into what this country thinks is a priority and then look at what the British people think is a priority, there's a lot of money there to be used. I've recently just actually been elected as leader of Suffolk County Council, and already we're looking at the books that we've got. And, you know, there's so much efficiencies that can be found even in a county council, let alone the government, if we just change our priorities. And unfortunately, we're not here to play the politics of envy. We're not here to target entrepreneurs. You know, you can't say we need to incentivize them when you're chasing them out of the country. Instead, reform actually wants to incentivize people to work hard, start businesses, and support their families.
1: Yeah, Simon, some of the figures in that, though, we were talking about net migration, a lot

0: Although some of the concerning parts of those figures were 250,000 or so people leaving, British nationals leaving, a lot of them were under the age of 35. So that's the best and brightest, the future of Britain. Do you think there's not enough incentive to stay here anymore, which is, again, putting the extra tax burden on the rest of Britain, because then we have to bring in more migrants, which is obviously a very unpopular thing to do? Do you think things like, you know, tax incentives to keep young people working in Britain might be a smart idea?
1: I think that there's loads of reasons why it's sensible to invest in the UK and build up businesses in the UK. I think the trend that I've seen of people moving to tax havens, I, in my view, that's going to be quite short-lived because it's very unstable. And when people go abroad to these tax havens for a period of time, actually, they end up returning back to the UK eventually. And I think that as the economy grows, as it is, we will see more people moving back to the UK to progress the businesses, and we'll see more businesses building and growing in the UK, and that's best for everyone.
0: Well, Simon, I really hope you're right, mate. I really, really do. Michael, thank you for coming on. Simon, thank you for coming on, gentlemen, for a good debate there. We, of course, will, I mean, I hope and pray every day for a tax break. I really do. Really, really do. Anyway, look, coming up, May 7th was undoubtedly a good day for the Green Party as they gained 441 council seats and took control of five councils. But what do they intend to do with all this new power? We'll be discussing that next.
2: Britain has been on the wrong path.
0: Oh, and Andy Burnham has revealed his plans to introduce a land value tax if he becomes Prime Minister. But are you willing to pay more? That's coming up very shortly.
3: I hope we haven't forgotten anything.
4: Travel insurance. I tick that box.
3: Yeah, but remember what you forgot last year.
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6: A lot of sunny and hot weather across the Med and Western Europe at the moment, especially for Spain and France. Very showery, however, with low pressure close to Greece and Turkey. Long spells of rain for Turkey. Greek islands mostly sheltered from the showers, but heavy downpours for mainland Greece. One or two showers for Italy, but we come to Iberia and France, and it's unusually hot and sunny during the next few days. Temperatures peaking in France into the mid to high 30s.
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7: Hello there, good evening. 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Hope you've had a lovely start to this bank holiday weekend. Many of us will continue to see a fine one as we head into Sunday. And overnight as well, it'll be relatively fine and clear, particularly for areas of England and Wales. We might see some mist and fog patches forming, maybe even a little sea fog still lingering around the far southwest, but it should really readily clear first thing on Sunday morning. Temperatures in rural areas may just dip down into single figures, so a little fresh and chilly for some of us, but most of our urban cities and towns will hold up in double digits as we kick off Sunday morning. Throughout tonight and into tomorrow, though, we do still have this cloud lingering across the far northwest, and this will continue to bring outbreaks of rain, particularly for the Highlands, also around the Outer Hebrides, and eventually over towards Orkney. But other eastern and southern areas of Scotland managing to see some sunshine break through, as well as eastern counties of Northern Ireland. The bulk of the sunshine, though, really reserved once again for parts of England and Wales. Almost wall-to-wall blue skies for some of us, though a little bit of fair weather cloud bubbling up in places. With all that sunshine around, remember that UV levels are going to be high, some very strong sunshine out there, so the potential for sunburning quite quickly. But pollen levels are also increasing. We're starting to see the grass pollen emerging, so hay fever sufferers be aware as well. Top temperatures into Sunday likely to be around 31 degrees Celsius in the southeast, but quite widely seeing into the low to mid 20s across the board. This area of high pressure that we've got around at the moment is sticking with us into Bank Holiday Monday. We do still have that front across the far northwest, but with the high pressure building in, it should hopefully break that front up as we head into the second half of Monday. So it will take some time, but eventually the rain will begin to ease here. But really, for many of us, it's a fine and pleasant Bank Holiday Monday to be getting outside, though increasingly warm, potentially our hottest ever Bank Holiday on record, with temperatures only just slowly decreasing as we head into next week. Bye-bye.
8: 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Hi, my name is Pat Allerton, and I'm the vicar of St. Peter's Notting Hill in London. I'm a supporter of Help the Persecuted. 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
0: Well, Andy Burnham has revealed he plans to introduce a land value tax if he becomes Prime Minister. Well, Burnham has said that he believes land is currently undertaxed. Undertaxed? Is anything undertaxed in this country? Pointing to large areas of unused land across Greater Manchester. Well, in 2024, land was valued at £7.1 trillion. So a levy of just 0.5% could raise around £35.5 billion a year for the Treasury. But is this a good idea? I've got my panel back in the room, Reform UK's 2028 London mayoral candidate, Leila Cunningham, editorial director at Guido Fawkes, Adam Cherry, and political commentator, Andy Twelves. Andy, I'll start with you. Do you love it?
11: Yeah.
0: Surprise, surprise. I thought you might say that. A bit of extra tax here.
11: The example in Greater Manchester was lots of areas have just been, you know, left as waste dumps.
0: Yeah.
11: And, you know, if you're just letting your land turn into a waste dump, yeah, it should probably be taxed. I think there is a big inequity in, you know, you've got big townhouses in South Kensington that are paying less council tax than a one bedroom council flat in Mansfield. And that's just not fair just because of the councils that run them. So I think, yeah, we do need to bring a bit of equity across. Everyone thinks the council tax is broken.
0: A bit more.
11: Come on, like this isn't a debate. Council tax is broken.
12: Isn't that due to council efficiency? If you pay more council tax in one council than the other, why do we all have to have equally badly run councils? I don't understand. Why can't one council who performs really well, is really good at saving money and charges people less council tax, why does that council have to be punished for efficiency?
0: Good question.
11: Well, because I think, you know, if you're comparing South Kensington to Mansfield, I think Mansfield has a lot more issues with it. You know, South Kensington especially is now mostly empty because of the taxes that and... God, I've lost my words. Boycotts that have been put on empty Russian properties. They've got lots less social care responsibilities, lots less pension responsibilities, lots less infrastructure responsibilities because you've got the GLA in Mansfield.
12: Responsibilities. They have a huge public sector. The Kensington Council employs as many people as any other council.
11: That's not true. Not any other council. Not any other council. Do you?
12: No, but do you?
11: Well, you're the one that said it, comrade. Comrade, you're the one that said it. I mean, my God. Does anyone got the figures?
12: My God. You said they have less pensions.
13: I don't have one.
0: What do you think about this idea? Would you like this idea in general?
13: No,
0: this
13: is land not. I mean, there are many, many issues with this. One being implementation, right? So this is going to be based on the estimated value of the land, which doesn't include the property, if there's property or buildings on it. You know, if there's planning permission, that will distort the value of the taxation as well. You'd have lots and lots of challenges. It'll be in your interest, if you're subject to this tax, to challenge the valuation at every opportunity and try and knock off a little bit of your tax bill, you know, the tax burden, which is already massive. I think on our land taxes, we already tax land at the highest rate in the OEDC. You know, Dan Needle is saying this, and he's hardly a, you know, some sort of right-wing libertarian is making this point. So if they're going to do this, I think, is he going to do it as a substitution for stamp duty or, you know, other council tax measures and so on? I suspect not.
0: Is this the answer?
13: Because he wants to add it to the existing tax bill.
0: Well, this is the question, right? Is this the answer to fix? Because I think we can all agree council tax is broken in many respects, right? Is this the answer?
12: No, I mean...
13: Well, more tax, no.
12: The thing is, whenever there's a problem, Labour's like, let's tax more. I mean, and he talks about people, young people owning. It's not that we have too many people owning stuff or land. It's that we have too little young people who have the possibility to own anything. And perhaps the reason why it's derelict is that it's so difficult to get planning permission. It is so difficult with regulation and the time it takes. Perhaps they can't get planning permission. So how about making it easier for people to build property and stop punishing developers and increase supply and make more young people own homes as opposed to punishing wealth. Once you punish wealth, people are going to stop creating it.
13: Punishing wealth?
11: I think there should be some regulation on the type of houses that are built. I'm a YIMBY by all accounts. I think that the planning process should be made easier. Mm. I don't think mega developers should be allowed to build 3, 4, 5 bedroom homes when what we need in this country is starter homes. Because as a young person, you know, I can't afford a 4 or 5 bedroom house. I could probably afford it if they were 1 or 2. I think there does have to be regulation.
12: Not many people have a 4 or 5 bedroom. I've actually spoken to young people who don't want to buy a 1 bed because they recognise that once they want to start a family, it's a waste of money.
13: I agree.
12: And they want forever homes.
13: I have to say, as someone who is obviously thinking about buying a home at some point in the near future, I wouldn't buy 1 bedroom for that exact reason. What's the point? Can I have children there? No. Then do I have to sell it? And also, what we're finding in places like London is that the people can't sell those 1 bedrooms. Mm-hmm. They've been so overly priced that now they're having to lose so much money.
14: Declare my interest here. I have a 1 bed.
13: Right, okay, here we go. I have a mortgage.
12: Are you trying to sell it?
13: I have a mortgage on a 1 bed.
14: Right, tell us about it. I am, we're getting slightly away from Andy Burnham here.
13: Yes, I know we are, but it's all part of my own problems. All part of the
14: I worry that if I get this thing valued, it'll have depreciated in the last 4 years.
13: Which a lot of them have, which is unfortunately to tell you.
14: I was told this was the one thing that was not supposed to happen.
13: But why is that? And this goes back to what Layla's saying. It goes back to the fact that actually people want to have children. Could you have kids in your 1 bedroom?
11: I could try.
12: Trust me, I have a child in my bedroom. It's not good for the marriage.
13: So I think the point. I mean, bring this back to sort of land value and things like that. The point is that actually, you were saying, okay, we don't want more 3, 4 bedroom houses, but if we built more of them, then surely the price of those 3, 4 bedroom houses would fall.
11: Yeah, I'm pro building houses. There's government's pro building houses. I think it was 500,000 they promised to build over this parliament.
13: Is the answer to council tax adding more taxes?
11: I think council tax just needs to be reformed. Council tax is felt very generally across the country as unfair. Like,
13: what would you
11: do? Townhouse in South Kensington pays less council tax.
12: Townhouse.
11: I think it's completely fair. I think it's completely fair. You know, looking at a four floor house is paying less council tax than a 1 bed apartment. I just don't think that's right.
14: By the way, the reason he's only introduced this in the first place is because he's completely he's in a complete straitjacket as a result of Labour's existing manifesto.
13: Right, you have to adopt it.
14: He's already said he will not tear up the promise not to raise income tax, VAT or national insurance, which means he's got a very, very, very, very small number of levers he can pull. I mean, look at what Rachel Reeves had to do. So he's now facing the same problem. Who knows, maybe he'll U-turn on this. He seems to be U-turning absolutely everything else, so we might not need to worry about
13: it. He's enjoying this.
12: We've had successive governments that just believe in redistribution as opposed to creating growth. They're just like, you know what, we've got a fixed pie, and if you take from that pie, then you've taken from the other person. How about we all keep a share in an ever-expanding pie? How about that? How about we have a pie that expands and we can all get a share
13: of it?
12: As opposed to just one pie where if the guy in the townhouse in Kensington is successful, then he's taken from someone else.
11: Well, the issue is the guy in the townhouse in Kensington has got all the pies. He's got many pies. What? And then there's, you know, I'm a bit lost on where this pie analogy is. It's the guy in the South Kensington pie.
12: Started out with
13: some
12: no pie.
13: He worked
12: hard for that pie. Do we reward him or do we punish him?
13: Listen, I'm all for everyone having a bit more pie.
12: He's not baker.
13: I don't want to punish the one person who's bought their pie fairly. That's all it is, right? If he's bought his pie fairly.
11: Well, there's ceiling pies in Clapham, aren't they? It's awful. You know,
14: what an excellent.
13: We'll leave it there because we've got to go to break anyway before we get absolutely mad with pie here. I actually kind of fancy a pie now, actually. Coming up. Right, like we've got to go. This is serious, actually. We've got a bit of a change of tone, because there's a recent spate of sexual violence against women and girls in the country, and I think we need to have a very honest conversation about the men who are committing them, who are from different cultures, and whether or not they should be allowed into our country. But next, May 7th was obviously a good day for the Green Party, wasn't it? They gained 441 council seats and took control of 5 councils. But what do they intend to do with all this new power? Find out next.
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6: Well, May the 7th local elections represented a seismic breakthrough for the new Green Party. I call them the new Greens because they are like a different party now, aren't they? 441 seats were won and five councils fell under Green Party control. And a number of London-based councils have reportedly been laying out their plans to lobby the government on areas from immigration to counter-extremism. Well, in Hackney, Green councillors have reportedly declared their intention to refuse to share data of migrant victims of domestic abuse with immigration in enforcement agencies. Well, axing Prevent could firmly be on the agenda too. Labour and the Conservatives support the purpose of the programme, although they recognise shortcomings where, as opposing parties such as Lib Dems and Reform, have heavily criticised the programme, arguing that it alienates groups, whilst Reform says it needs a complete overhaul. But as the popularity of the Greens grows, is this a look into their plans for the entire country? My panel's still with me here. Leila, I'll start with you. Should we axe Prevent? Are they right about this, the Greens? Because I think we have seen time and time again that the programme sort of sucks, to put it nicely.
7: I think they want to axe it for different reasons than you and I want to axe it.
6: I think you're absolutely right.
7: They probably think it's unfair and it targets radical Islamists in a wrong way, and we should protect them for their for their beliefs.
6: Yes.
7: I think Prevent has failed, and I spoke to someone from Prevent, kind of, who came to speak to me without anyone knowing.
6: Yeah.
7: And he says that people are so scared of referring anyone for Islamist behaviour that they'll refer them for, like, obsession with violence.
6: Right.
7: Right? They're so scared to say Islamism. Mm. And I think there should be a dedicated task force that doesn't mix far right, doesn't mix anything else, specifically dedicated to eradicating Islamism in our country.
6: Mm, interesting. What do you think of that?
8: Broadly agree, yeah. I mean, look, Green Party, this is typical sort of sixth form politics from them, isn't it? As you say, they want to scrap it for entirely different reasons, which is just pretend that this isn't a problem. It clearly is.
7: Yeah, exactly.
8: We're going to talk about it in quite a lot of detail later on.
6: Well, there's obviously other policies we're talking about here, immigration and data sharing and things like that. It's a whole raft of things we're talking about. Do you think this would be like a plan for the Greens if they got into government? Is that what we're looking at here?
9: No, not least because the Greens are significantly less organised than Reform or Labour. You know, Labour's a pretty democratic
6: party.
9: But
6: they're quite an old party, the Greens.
9: The Greens are far more democratic than the Labour Party in the terms of the policy-making process. Like, they have an annual conference where the policy is not set by Zach Polanski as the leader or Muhsin Ali as the deputy leader. It is quite literally set by the members. So there is really no way of predicting, because there's been such a membership influx, where the Greens' membership will lie on policy issues. Because Zoe Garber, as the mayor of Hackney, can do what she wants with Hackney Council. Mm. There's no whip on the Green group that run Hackney Council because they don't believe in the whipping system. So really, it is sort of down to her powers of persuasion. So I think it's a bit reductive to go the Green Party when it's such a...
7: But that's actually scary, because I think their membership influx is Islamists, personally.
9: Every single one?
7: I don't know, but they were marching the other day against the far right, against myself, and they had people marching with the signs of Ayatollah Khomeini praising the IRGC, and that was fine for them.
8: A lot of them will be ex-Labour members as well, you know.
9: Which would
8: be a combination. I was going to say, I think your point about how they're more democratic and how Polanski doesn't really control the levers of the power of the party in that way. Fine, I wonder if they'll crack down on that as things get more serious in a couple of years. I read recently that they wanted to water down some of their more exotic, fancy far left policies to make them. You know,
6: no, interesting. It's
7: just, what, legalising crack cocaine?
8: I can't.
6: That's a good policy.
8: I can't remember exactly what
7: you call it. Exotic. I call it bloody dangerous.
6: But you see, this is the thing. I think this is where they're going to get into a little bit of trouble when we see these councils launch these different initiatives on immigration and other things, because of course we don't really know what the national policies are versus the local ones, and whether there's going to be a massive disconnect. Did see the new Green MP, the Gorton and Denton member the other day, raising drinking in the House of Commons, and I just thought, well, that's kind of ironic given that you want to legalise crack cocaine.
9: I think, in fairness to Hannah Spencer, and I disagree with her on the banning of drinking, as you know, various comrades can attest, I enjoy a drink in and around Parliament. If crack cocaine was to be legal as alcohol is legal, I think she would expect some standards within the workplace. So she would not only not want alcohol in the workplace, but also crack cocaine.
6: If you're,
9: yeah, I think you know, as she has an issue with inebriated people in the workplace. Yes. Alcohol is legal. So not to do the Greens PR for them, but I think that would be what she would say if she was here.
6: It's a fair point. All right. What do you think of that, Leila?
7: What, are we actually discussing crack cocaine in the same?
9: No, I'm just
7: I'm expected to give an intelligent comment on it.
6: That's 2026 for you, Leila. This is Britain 2026. It really is. Yeah, I mean, listen, I think this is interesting because I think politics in Britain is at a seismic moment, isn't it? Everything is changing, as we are seeing time and time again now. And I think this will be very fascinating for established parties to see how they move with the wind for people like the Green Party, because maybe they'll have to go a bit further left. We might see future Labour governments have to go further left. We might see more. We've seen the Tories definitely go more right wing, haven't we, as a result of everything that's happened the last few years?
8: Yeah.
6: Reform.
7: But Alex, you say further left, right? So are the Greens are the ultimate? Why is left dangerous to the country? Why is it a national security? Why does it mean banning prevent? Why does it mean, you know?
6: Well, they probably argue that our opinions are dangerous as well, right? That's the reality, and that's where we are because we're so polarised now, aren't we? Mm. Adam, is there an answer?
8: to what? To the Green Party?
6: Well, I think this stuff shows these policy differences and how polarising they are is that Britain itself is polarised.
8: Yeah, is there an answer? I don't know. Maybe govern more effectively, and we'll see. You know,
7: I think, by the way, they need to change their name because I think they're not green.
6: What would you change it to?
7: Danger.
6: Danger Party.
8: The Danger Party.
7: Danger Party.
6: All right.
9: Well, zing.
6: All right. I thought they would say that the Happy Green Party, that's what they like. Anyway, look, coming up, a police presence has been increased in Clapham as teens are just running wild there. And behind the surge is this all about youth unrest. But next.
10: It's not 11-year-old boys who are perpetrating violence against women and girls. That's what they should be focusing on. Get the people who've come from cultures that don't respect women out of our country.
6: Yes, it is comments like these that used to get you cancelled here. But here on Alex Armstrong Tonight, I want to have an honest conversation about the prevalence of men from different cultures being in our country and the safety of women and girls. Here's your weather.
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12: Hello there, good evening. This is your latest GB News weather update provided by the Met Office. Hope you've had a lovely start to this bank holiday weekend. Many of us will continue to see a fine one as we head into Sunday. And overnight as well, it'll be relatively fine and clear, particularly for areas of England and Wales. We might see some mist and fog patches forming, maybe even a little sea fog still lingering around the far southwest, but it should really readily clear first thing on Sunday morning. Temperatures in rural areas may just dip down into single figures, so a little fresh and chilly for some of us, but most of our urban cities and towns will hold up in double digits as we kick off Sunday morning. Throughout tonight and into tomorrow, though, we do still have this cloud lingering across the far northwest, and this will continue to bring outbreaks of rain, particularly for the Highlands, also around the Outer Hebrides and eventually over towards Orkney. But other eastern and southern areas of Scotland managing to see some sunshine breakthrough, as well as eastern counties of Northern Ireland. The bulk of the sunshine, though, really reserved once again for parts of England and Wales. Almost wall-to-wall blue skies for some of us, though a little bit of fair weather cloud bubbling up in places. With all that sunshine around, remember that UV levels are going to be high, some very strong sunshine out there, so the potential for sunburning quite quickly. But pollen levels are also increasing. We're starting to see the grass pollen emerging, so hay fever sufferers be aware as well. Top temperatures into Sunday likely to be around 31 degrees Celsius in the southeast, but quite widely seeing into the low to mid 20s across the board. This area of high pressure that we've got around at the moment is sticking with us into bank holiday Monday. We do still have that front across the far northwest, but with the high pressure building in, it should hopefully break that front up as we head into the second half of Monday. So it will take some time, but eventually the rain will begin to ease here. But really, for many of us, it's a fine and pleasant bank holiday Monday to be getting outside, though increasingly warm, potentially our hottest ever bank holiday on record, with temperatures only just slowly decreasing as we head into next week. Bye-bye.
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16: 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UK only. Entrance must be 18 or over. Lines close at 4 p.m. on the 26th of June. 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Entries will be pooled. 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
6: Good evening, it's 10 o'clock. I'm Alex Armstrong. Tonight, yes, there is an Afghan crime wave sweeping the nation, and it's time we had a frank discussion as to whether we should be closing the borders to people from Afghanistan for good.
21: But it is an attitudinal change that Britain needs. An attitudinal change to hard work rather than work-life balance.
6: Yes, the Sunday Express is leading with the news this evening that Nigel Farage has claimed he wants to scrap income tax on overtime. Is that a vote winner for you, or is it a gimmick? We'll find out later on. And we'll, of course, be bringing you the rest of Sunday's front pages with the Mail on Sunday, leading with Nigel Farage saying he was hacked, his phone was hacked by Moscow. And on my panel this evening, Reform UK's 2028 London mayoral candidate Leila Cunningham, editorial director at Guido Fawkes, Adam Cherry, and political commentator Andy Twelves. And Clapham in South London has erupted again as young people storm the area. Honestly, it's like a riot there. It's led to a surge of police. Take a look at this.
0: Down at the airport, I do not wear a KK server flag.

We've got an Afghan problem. Two 17-year-old Afghan asylum seekers were convicted of raping a 15-year-old girl in Warwickshire May last year. In Falkirk, Scotland, Rapula Ahmadzi was convicted of raping a 17-year-old. In Nuneaton last year, Ahmed Mulakil, an Afghan illegal small boat migrant, abducted a 12-year-old girl from a playground, from the swings on the playground, by the way, raped her and filmed it. In the last few weeks, an Afghan migrant has admitted to stabbing two people in West London. That's Safi Dawood, 23, who pleaded guilty to grievous bodily harm with intent and actual bodily harm after a frenzied attack that left one man dead. And just weeks ago, there was this.

0: Yeah, that is a knife-wielding Afghan asylum seeker who went on a destructive riot through a Morrison supermarket, stabbing cans, smashing wine bottles in what a judge called something in the way of a rampage. Well, he got 18 months. And there's more harrowing crimes committed by Afghans. People we've taken into our country, by the way, given homes, schooling, security. It's not isolated. Data shows Afghan nationals offend disproportionately high rates, particularly for sexual offences. Estimates put them somewhere between 14 and 22 times more likely to be convicted than British nationals. And Britain's taken tens of thousands of Afghans since 2021 through the resettlement schemes, of course, and the small boat crisis. Many were granted protection when the Taliban took over, but the pattern in Britain is now unmistakable. Evidence of grooming gangs, stabbings, violence against women and girls. Why are we still allowing these often very violent and culturally malign men into our country? The data tells you everything you need to know, yet we carry on with it. Something's not right. And it's time we face reality. We're going to have to deport every Afghan man who entered illegally into our country or who's failed their asylum claim. No more appeals, no more human rights lawyers tying our hands together. And we should blacklist further Afghan arrivals, suspend all the schemes and stop the boats and say very clearly, Britain is closed to Afghans. End of story. We cannot carry on like this. Nobody is solving this problem. They really aren't. Our first duty is to our own people. Governments need to remember that. Especially to vulnerable people like our women and children who are paying the price for this failed ongoing experiment. Successive governments, by the way, not just the current one, successive governments have now got blood on their hands for prioritising the increase of foreign nationals from Afghanistan into Britain via the multiple crises that we're now facing. For caring more about international law than they do people who pay their wages to be in Parliament. The answer is quite simple. We need to detain these men. We need to tag them. Can you believe we don't do that? And then we need to deport them. And while we're at it, close the borders to Afghanistan until we can figure out a way, if ever, if we can safely have those people in our country. And separately here, Conservative MP Nick Timothy has posted on X this evening, Afghans are more than 20 times more likely to commit sex crimes than Brits. Crimes that were once rare horrors are now regular stories. Ministers deny it, but the whole country can see what's going on. My message to David Lammy, stop the cover-up, sort it out. Oh, I've got my panel to talk about this here. Reform UK's 2028 London mayoral candidate, Leila Cunningham, editorial director Guido Fawkes, Adam Cherry, and political commentator Andy Twelves. Adam, I'll start with you. Look, I think the evidence is becoming overwhelming, and the small boats crisis really is a driving force behind this. When people come into our country, we don't know whether they've been tagged, we don't tag them. We're not even allowed to take their phones off them anymore. And we heard from Belgian police that they're not even willing to stop them. Mm-hmm. This was another bit of news the other day. They're saying they're dangerous, armed and military trained men. Yep. That was from the Belgian police.
1: We know this. Yeah, we know this. And you would think that perhaps one of the lessons we would learn from the grooming, the rape gangs scandal, is that being squeamish about confronting the facts before you, which is that certain groups, certain demographics are disproportionately far more likely to commit crimes like this. Mm. You know, we shouldn't avoid that. Mm. This sort of PC attitude, whatever you want to call it, is getting in the way of protecting people.
0: Yeah.
1: And we're seeing it again here. And
0: because we saw it with the Pakistani grooming gangs.
1: That's exactly what I'm talking
0: about. And we didn't say what it was. And it carried on and on and
1: yeah,
0: on.
1: Yeah. People are unwilling to have difficult conversations because it might be uncomfortable for them. Mm. But no. We're going to be more serious about this. Mm. That's my view. I think we should learn the lessons of the past and take this more seriously.
0: Do you think I'm being too harsh, Leila?
2: No, I think everyone in the country, apart from politicians, keep asking themselves, why does this keep on happening?
0: Yeah.
2: Why does it keep on happening? And why do we keep importing the risk when we definitely can't manage the risk?
0: Yeah.
2: Like you say, the people coming on boats, we have no idea who they are. Mm-hmm. I mean, they could be sexual offenders at home or serial rapists, and we've got no effective filtering system. And yet we allow them to roam free. And you're right, like the public's just told to absorb the consequences, deal with it and shut up. And they are the most horrific. I don't remember growing up hearing about all these migrant rapes of 12-year-olds.
0: Yeah.
2: That's not the Britain I grew up in. And those crimes lay at the door of the government.
0: Yeah, what do you think, Andy?
3: I think they lie at the door, certainly if two people, Robert Jenrick and Suella Braverman, they staffed the Home Office when this great scandal was going on. I think if...
0: But didn't Suella Braverman resign because she couldn't do anything about it?
3: No, I believe Suella Braverman... Well, which time? She was sacked for violation of the ministerial code and then was sacked again... She didn't resign by Rishi Sunak. She wasn't sacked because she didn't resign out of some great principle, and Robert Jenrick certainly didn't.
0: He says he did resign out.
3: Well, because it's politically convenient for him to do it now.
0: Well, you can make that argument
3: blood on the hands. I thought Alex.
0: No, I said everyone who's been in government, successive governments who've allowed this to continue.
3: Is there blood on Jenrick?
0: Suella Braverman and Robert Jenrick have at least said what happened while I was in government was wrong and it should never have happened. I think there's some credit. I give credit to any politician who is willing to point out that they were wrong. I've challenged Conservative ministers on my show before and said, do you regret? For example, to James Covey, not building enough houses, and they excuse it. And I hate it when politicians do that. I think there's something to say, I got something wrong, we didn't do what we needed to do.
3: That's just an excuse, isn't it? I got it wrong.
0: But at least it's an admission of failure, right? What you get constantly with politicians these days is, no, we didn't do anything wrong. It was the circumstances of the time, the same with the economy. That's what winds me up. And of course, if someone admits they were wrong, we're all human, doesn't see the issues they've caused, then they apologise for it, I can forgive that. What I can't forgive is politicians who pretend there's no problem
3: with it. Blood on their hands, Alex. Do you think, two people with blood on their hands should be holding such senior positions in, potentially the next government?
0: Do you think that the ministers have blood on their hands? Governments have blood on their hands for allowing illegal migrants to come into the country and kill and rape people in many circumstances?
3: I think you're conflating two things here. I think illegal migration and the Afghan resettlement scheme. You conflate the two in there. I think the Afghan resettlement scheme is completely fair.
0: Well,
2: as a moral obligation, right? We had
3: We bombed their country, we asked for their support, and then when we completely abandoned their country and let the Taliban run it again, we just went, not our issue, guys.
0: Hang on, can I just make this point just very briefly? The problem with the resettlement scheme is it's not that we just took on board the man that might have translated for us here or there. We took on tens of thousands
3: of people.
0: You
3: wouldn't want him coming here anyway.
0: Hang on, for one second. It wasn't, I wouldn't mind those people coming because they've helped us and they've shown loyalty to our country.
3: Every Afghan can't come in.
0: Not anymore, they can't. What we have done is that we brought their wives, their children, we brought their cousins in some cases.
3: Because they would be killed.
0: That's tough. Don't help the British Army next time.
2: Some of them failed vetting, by the way. It's not like it was a perfect filtering system. I'm sorry. In fact, it wasn't properly enforced. They weren't properly vetted. Some were blacklisted and still allowed in.
0: 38,000 people on the Afghan resettlement scheme.
2: We owe a duty of care to the women and children of this country, first and foremost.
3: So not only do Robert Jenrick and Suella Braverman have blood on their hands, but they're also incompetent. They couldn't even run a proper resettlement scheme. Is that what you're telling me?
2: Let me ask you, what Suella and Jenrick did is that they joined the only party that's saying, how can we stop it?
3: Because they were leading the polls.
1: Well,
2: let's
0: move the debate along a little bit. Tens of thousands of Afghans, and I'm not saying every single Afghan, by the way, just to be clear, is committing crimes in Britain. I said this disproportionately high, and the data shows it, right? It's inevitable. We've got the example, we're just looking at online, at the example of the man who threatened Nigel Farage with the AK-47 tattooed on his face, right? These are the sorts of people they're landing in Dover, on our shores. Someone's looked at that bloke and gone, put him in a hotel.
2: Yeah.
0: Don't tag him. Don't take his phone off him. You don't think this bloke might be violent. No, this is the thought process of our authorities. And when I say they've got blood on their hands, it's because you see people like that walk through our door and we do nothing to stop them from being a threat to British citizens. That makes me very angry when I hear little girls are being raped, when people are being murdered.
2: Well, so when girls are being raped, and basically we have rapists who are abusing a system that's built on compassion. And we are told to accept it because we're a compassionate race and we're a compassionate country. And if we don't, then we're divisive or racist or whatever insults get thrown at me in reform. Where's the compassion for the women and girls here? Where's the compassion for these girls that are raped? These men come with no identity. We really have no idea who they were. I would never let a man that I don't know who I was anywhere near my children, anywhere near my mother or my sister. Just the fact that they threw their passports away and they're gaming a system should be cause for concern enough. And any decent government would recognise that they are an unknown risk. They are an unknown risk. We know nothing about them. And that unknown risk should be taken into consideration when you place them.
0: The worst
2: but they
0: part
2: don't.
0: At all.
2: They just place them in the middle of a town and village, not detain them. We have no idea who these men are. It's mad.
0: Even when they've committed these crimes, we still can't deport them.
2: I know.
0: Right? We can't. It's like bringing someone into your house, they commit a horrible crime in your house, you put them in and lock them in a room, and after 10 years, they can come out of that room and live in your house again.
2: Yeah.
0: That is something, Andy, you must admit, there's something bankrupt about that.
3: Yeah, yeah. I think the judicial system is broken. It's been at capacity for years and years and years.
0: Is the ECHR broken?
3: I don't think the ECHR is broken.
0: Well, you just said it's broken. The things that stop them being deported is the ECHR, so that's not broken or it is broken?
3: It's more the appeals process. There's a massive backlog in the appeals process. That's the real thing.
0: But you can't deport someone back to a country that's not safe. So it's not about appeals. An Afghan migrant who commits this crime won't ever get sent back to Afghanistan.
3: Well, that's because Afghanistan won't cooperate. Because if we leave the ECHR, suddenly, even if we just do it like that, don't think about any of the other considerations about leaving the ECHR, Afghanistan still won't cooperate.
1: So you need a third country, I suppose, like Rwanda.
3: Well,
0: get the Rwanda scheme going again.
3: I mean, I think the Rwanda scheme was a massive cost, and it had capacity for, 200
0: but
3: people?
0: But what's your solution?
3: Yeah, I mean, come on.
1: As a principle.
3: As a principle in theory,
2: These illegal migrants, or these rapists, some of them, are endlessly protected by a system that protects them and, let's face it, endangers women and girls. That's just a matter of fact. We have a system that protects illegal migrants over women and girls, because we've seen these horrific crimes are happening as a direct result of these men being allowed in and being allowed to be placed in.
3: Then why did you let Robert Jenrick and Sarah Braverman into the party?
0: But this is not about reform.
3: Why would you just take them as...
0: This is not about reform.
3: She's the 2028 Reform UK candidate for the London mayoralty.
0: This is about the situation with...
3: Well, no, you said every single minister who's done this has blood on their hands.
0: Andy,
3: they've got blood on their hands, Alex.
0: We've already talked about Robert Jenrick and Sarah Braverman.
3: Did you agree they had blood on their hands? Did you accept that?
0: Rehashing it because it's an easy deflection.
3: Because they're the facilitator. They're the facilitators of it.
0: From top.
3: Yeah, they're the facilitators.
0: The tough issues.
3: You said every single minister who was facilitating it had blood on their hands.
0: Yes, I said
3: blood on their hands.
2: You were better than that. I thought you were not the.
3: I'm not the one talking about blood.
2: No,
3: he's the one that said they've got blood on their hands.
0: I do think all governments that have done this have got blood on their hands. I do, and I do believe that because there are women and children dying as a result of those actions. And I think I'm very, very right to say that. I'm not blaming any particular individual. Just to be clear, I don't want there any lawsuits thrown at people here. I'm not blaming any particular person in government. I'm blaming governments as a whole, because it is a complete failure of the system. The system is broken. We did not review these things before we allowed men to come here on boats. The question I'm putting to you, Andy, is what would you do about it? If we've got an Afghan migrant, let's just assume one of them has killed somebody in this country, which we've seen examples of. They then are put in prison and they come back out of prison again, left to roam free in Britain. What would you do? How would you solve that problem?
3: Just detain them.
0: Keep them in prison forever.
3: Well, I mean,
0: is that inhumane?
3: I think you've already got the appeals backlog being taken down. They've ordered four more prisons to be built. You know, it's a long-term issue. Prisons don't just spring up. I think, just detain them
0: forever.
3: For a while, yeah.
0: Even
3: until the appeals backlog, is taken.
0: And then
3: if you're getting done for rape, I'd hope you're not just
0: from prison. What do you do if Afghanistan aren't going to allow deportations to their country? Do you leave them here? Leave them in Britain?
3: I haven't.
0: Do you deport them to Rwanda?
3: I mean, we're getting quite deep into the hypothetical.
0: No, it's not hypothetical. We need to have these. But this is the thing. We need to know who's got the answers.
2: I frankly don't want to pay for them in prison for the rest of their lives. I want them out of my country.
0: What would you like? What would you?
2: I want them detained and deported to a third world or a third country or sent back to the Taliban. I don't care if they're coming here to rape the girls of this country. Why not?
3: That's not how that works.
2: Why not?
1: Well, you're agreeing with the Taliban.
2: Huh?
1: You're going to have an agreement with the Taliban?
2: Well, I mean,
3: you can't just send them to Afghanistan. That's not how.
2: Supporting the Taliban.
0: Why can't we just drop them off on the tarmac? Drop them off on the tarmac. I feel like we are so caught up.
3: Because I imagine the Taliban would probably blow up the plane.
0: Well,
3: it's
0: okay.
3: Free.
0: Well,
2: I'm sorry.
3: Sorry. So we're just going to send a kamikaze crew.
2: How do we know they're not part of the Taliban? How do we know they're not part of the Taliban? We're importing the Taliban. How do we know that? How many men arriving on boats are not part of the Muslim Brotherhood or the Taliban?
3: What?
2: How do we know they are not part of the Taliban? How do we know the men arriving on boats are not part of the Taliban?
3: How do we know they're not members of the BNP? How do we know they're not members of the
2: Reform UK?
3: We don't know anything about them.
2: Definitely they're not a member of the BNP because they're not British.
0: Well, that's a good point.
2: It'd be rare to have an Afghan from the BNP.
3: Well, yeah, that's true, I suppose. But
0: I guess the question...
3: You just don't know.
2: Well, exactly. We don't know.
0: I'll put this to you, Adam.
2: That's the point, Andy. You don't know.
1: We all accept many of them are dangerous.
2: Yeah, because we don't know.
1: What do we do with
2: it? We don't have a filtering system. They should not be allowed in. And they should not be allowed to roam free once they are in.
0: Right.
3: What would you do?
0: What do we do about this, Adam?
1: I think we need an agreement with a third country. Now, we mentioned the Rwanda scheme and the vast expense and so on. You know, leaving the ECHR is part of the solution, not entirely. It doesn't solve everything, but it might disentangle us a bit from the human rights law that gums up the system so much. By the way, some within government currently, the current administration in the Home Office agree with me. They don't say so publicly, they say after they've had a few sherbets. Yeah. So that's how I at least start. But, but what we're realising here is this ain't simple, is it?
0: No, no.
2: Why don't we detain them on arrival? Entering this country is illegally according to the Borders Act, but only 1% of illegal entrants are prosecuted, because once you say the magic word of asylum, that crime is neutralised and you become an asylum seeker. How about treating illegal entry as an actual crime?
0: Yeah, I
2: guess that could be a start.
0: When you see countries like Germany who have already started deportations to Afghanistan, you wonder how on earth is our country behind on this issue? How on earth have they not tried to make these arrangements happen? If they're deporting people back to Syria in some cases, it blows my mind that whilst all these crimes are happening.
2: Yeah.
0: No, exactly right. It blows my mind that after all of this, all these constant stories and horrific crimes against British people, who are a very welcoming country, by the way. We are a tolerant country. We welcome people from other parts of the world, but not when this is happening, not at this scale. And I think all people want is an answer. I think that's all they want. That's why.
2: Can you imagine people? Sorry, just to interrupt. But people are like, oh, you can't send them back to the Taliban. Mm. You want to go tell to the mother of that 12-year-old? Sorry, you know what? We can't send him back to the Taliban. It's not fair on him.
3: Or the
2: 12-year-old.
3: Well, no, we can't send him back to the Taliban because we can't just send a plane to Afghanistan.
0: All right. We've got to leave it there, guys.
2: Pay them anyway, and they'll take them.
0: All right, we've got to leave it there, of course. Very difficult debate. It's a very, very difficult debate, isn't it? Who's got the answers? What do you think? gbnews.com/yoursay. 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
4: 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UK only. Entrance must be 18 or over. Lines close at 4 p.m. on the 26th of June. This is a network giveaway. Entries will be pooled. Please check the closing time if listening or watching on demand. Good luck.
0: All right, coming up, we will bring you the rest of Sunday's front pages, with the Mail on Sunday leading with Farage saying his phone was hacked by Moscow and that led to the leak of the £5 million gift. But next. Yeah, that's Britain, by that is Clapham. It's completely lawless in the capital city, in some parts of it at least, and police presence, of course, has been increased there, as you just saw on your screens. But what is causing this massive breakdown in law and order in Britain? We'll talk about that next.
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10: Hull City have won the Championship playoff final with a dramatic late winner by Ollie McBurnie as they return to the Premier League. The Tigers beat Middlesbrough 1-0 thanks to the Scotsman converting from close range after Sol Brin failed to hold on to a cross into the penalty area. The victory sees Hull come back to the Premier League after being relegated in 2017. Hull City join Ipswich Town and Coventry City as the three sides promoted from the Championship to England's top flight. West Ham or Spurs will join Burnley and Wolves tomorrow as the trio going down. That's the latest sport. For more, go to gbnews.com.
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0: Welcome back, everybody. Well, the Met Police ramped up their presence in Clapham in London last night after reports of recent disorder following the last day of the school term. Well, this follows scenes from March and April where across two nights, mobs of teenagers rampaged through Clapham High Street, instigating many conversations about youth violence and antisocial behaviour. From fatherless families to rising youth unemployment, many factors are given for this rising lawlessness. But with me now to discuss this is former detective Chief Inspector Mike Neville. Mike, thanks for coming on the show tonight. Really appreciate it. I've seen clips of this. We'll play some for you in a second as well of what's going on in Clapham. But it's obviously reminiscent of what happened just a month or so ago, was it? Similar things happening. What's causing this massive rise in youth violence and youth mobs across the country?
17: Well, I think there's several factors here that these youngsters here, mainly young black kids, they don't fear the police.
0: Across the country.
17: Well, I think there's several factors here that these youngsters here, mainly young black kids, they don't fear the police.

0: And the net result is you can see before you on the screen.
1: Yeah, it's terrifying for local residents and people who are just trying to get to and from the area. Clapham is a very lovely part of London. It's got a lovely green, nice open spaces. People just trying to enjoy their day today now have scenes of this, you know, ambulances, violence, fighting, mobs of teenagers completely out of control. Is it social media? Is it fatherlessness? What is it?
0: There's a whole combination of factors. I was a young police constable in Clapham in 1989, and then I was a detective inspector there. The police in then would have been far more robust. Yeah. These youngsters would have known that there would have been consequences. They would have been arrested. I think today there was 9 arrests. When I was an officer there, there would have probably been a 30 or 40 arrests made. The officers, you know, we had our own rugby team at the time, so you can imagine what they were like. Yeah. But as I say, the key thing is there is no consequences to being involved in crime. They see all their friends who commit all these things. They're very likely unlikely to be charged or caught, never mind being sent to jail. We've had sort of 60 years, haven't we, of a sort of mass social experiment where criminals are treated as the victims, and it has failed miserably. And the people who pay for it, of course, as you say, are the families of people who are wandering around Clapham who simply want to get on with their life, want to go to the shops, want to spend some time on the common, and they have to put up with this wicked and brutal behaviour. Yeah. No doubt social media helps, you know, the criminals by, you know, giving them a focus, but it's not really that. It is the lack of consequence, I think, which is the main factor.
1: Mike, a lot of this is being organised through social media, right? This is where a lot of these kids are organising, like, well, I don't know what they called it. It's like Clapham Court or something. They said something like that. They're all going gather here at certain time, certain place, do whatever you like. And, you know, it just takes one person to post something like that. I mean, you'll probably remember over a decade ago, there were kids who posted like a Facebook event, and then all of a sudden, thousands of people at least showed up, tens of thousands in some cases. The police just not, are they just behind, so far behind on getting on top of this stuff before it, you know, should it be made an illegal offence to be doing things like this, for example?
0: Well, it's already an offence. We don't need any more laws. You know, politicians always say we need more laws, but it's already an offence to incite violence. What we need is robust policing, and we need courts that lock people away. Yeah. And because I used to talk to criminals. Criminals used to give me information, and you get to know their life and what they fear. And what they fear is they fear going to jail. They don't fear any of these community punishments. They know they're a joke. I looked into tagging, for example. The government would tell us, we're tagging people. Only 25% of breaches of the tag result in anything happening. So, and that's not being locked up. That's somebody maybe coming around and saying, don't do it again. So they well know that all these things could happen. But you've got all these left-wingers who'll give you excuses. I remember when the riots happened in 2011. It's because they removed the educational maintenance allowance. I had the footage of High Street being raided. There was one shop that wasn't raided, Waterstones Bookshop. And that summed it up. So it's nothing to do with education at all. You just get people telling you nonsense. They'll come on here and they'll tell you all these reasons why we shouldn't lock them up. That's what criminals understand.
1: Mike, youth unemployment, that's rising. We're becoming worse than the EU for the first time in, decades. Is that part to play in all of this? Kids not going to work, not being able to get jobs?
0: I just don't believe that. I was a soldier, me, at 16. I came from a council house. You know, there's the army's under-recruited. No, if you need a job, you'll find a job. I simply don't believe these are the factors. It's getting back to the educational maintenance allowance. The reason they do these things is because society allows it to happen. It's the police are fighting with one arm behind their back. That the officers are frightened to death of being accused of racism because they'll be suspended and might lose their job. So best turn, you know, look the other way, let it get on with it. You know, only deal with things when you have to deal with it. And then we have the courts who have been told not to send people to prison. They know that there's no prison places. These are the factors that really count. We've had loads of waffle for decades, and the solutions are quite simple in these things.
1: Yeah, indeed they are. Mike Neville, thank you so much for joining me this evening. That's former Detective Chief Inspector Mike Neville there. Appreciate your time, Mike, on that story. Look, next, we'll go through the front pages. Quite a lot of Nigel Farage on them, actually, particularly on his announcement that he wants to scrap tax on paid overtime, indeed, which has made the waves, clearly, leading on multiple front pages. We'll bring that to you next.
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3: A lot of sunny and hot weather across the Med and Western Europe at the moment, especially for Spain and France. Very showery, however, with low pressure close to Greece and Turkey. Long spells of rain for Turkey. Greek islands mostly sheltered from the showers, but heavy downpours for mainland Greece. One or two showers for Italy, but we come to Iberia and France, and it's unusually hot and sunny during the next few days. Temperatures peaking in France into the mid to high 30s.
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4: Hello there, good evening. 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I hope you've had a lovely start to this bank holiday weekend. Many of us will continue to see a fine one as we head into Sunday. And overnight as well, it'll be relatively fine and clear, particularly for areas of England and Wales. We might see some mist and fog patches forming, maybe even a little sea fog still lingering around the far southwest, but it should really readily clear first thing on Sunday morning. Temperatures in rural areas may just dip down into single figures, so a little fresh and chilly for some of us, but most of our urban cities and towns will hold up in double digits as we kick off Sunday morning. Throughout tonight and into tomorrow, though, we do still have this cloud lingering across the far northwest, and this will continue to bring outbreaks of rain, particularly for the Highlands, also around the Outer Hebrides, and eventually over towards Orkney. But other eastern and southern areas of Scotland managing to see some sunshine breakthrough, as well as eastern counties of Northern Ireland. The bulk of the sunshine, though, really reserved once again for parts of England and Wales. Almost wall-to-wall blue skies for some of us, though a little bit of fair weather cloud bubbling up in places. With all that sunshine around, remember that UV levels are going to be high, some very strong sunshine out there, so the potential for sunburning quite quickly. But pollen levels are also increasing. We're starting to see the grass pollen emerging, so hay fever sufferers be aware as well. Top temperatures into Sunday likely to be around 31 degrees Celsius in the southeast, but quite widely seeing into the low to mid 20s across the board. This area of high pressure that we've got around at the moment is sticking with us into bank holiday Monday. We do still have that front across the far northwest, but with the high pressure building in, it should hopefully break that front up as we head into the second half of Monday. So it will take some time, but eventually the rain will begin to ease here. But really, for many of us, it's a fine and pleasant bank holiday Monday to be getting outside, though increasingly warm, potentially our hottest ever bank holiday on record, with temperatures only just slowly decreasing as we head into next week. Bye-bye.
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7: All right, I've got your front pages here, Sunday's front pages. Should we start with The Telegraph? Farage asks scrap tax on paid overtime. There you go. Express will axe tax on overtime. The same headline there. Sticking with Nigel Farage here on the Daily Mail. He says, my phone was hacked by Moscow. Now, this is interesting because he's basically attributing that £5 million gift being released to the public as a phone hack. Right, interesting. And The Mirror, Farage's Havenus on. We'll talk about that later. And GBNews.com is leading with this. European Union rejects Keir Starmer's Brexit reset demand in major setback. It's quite embarrassing, really, isn't it? It's quite embarrassing for Keir Starmer. Channel migrants hospitalised after boat capsized and major rescue in the Channel. And many hundreds of migrants to cross Channel in just days. Former chief of the borders, of course, there. All right, let's get the thoughts of my panel. We'll stick with the Sunday Telegraph here. Well, Leila, I've got you here. Scrapping tax on paid overtime.
8: Great. We reward hard work. You know, for too long, like, workers have been seeing as a cash cow. And this is to encourage people, you know, you work hard, you put in the extra hours. We're here for you.
7: Yeah.
8: Why not? You want growth.
7: Can we afford it?
8: You want to reward work. My question is, can people afford not to have it?
7: Okay. Yeah. Andy?
8: People are struggling, working really hard and getting less and can't afford to live. So this is, you know, they, hard work, I think, do you not think, Andy?
0: Yeah, I think
8: should be rewarded.
0: I think it sounds like a great policy. It's a very pro-worker policy. I think it is good. You know, it's $5 billion. What are you going to cut that's worth $5
8: billion? We could cut foreign green aid. That's $13 billion. What do you think about that?
0: What are the... A lot of foreign aid is not actually central government spending. It's stuff that we've pledged. Are you just going to break contracts?
8: Yeah, I think the pledge to the British people is probably more important than any international pledge.
0: I thought the green foreign aid was accounted for in the £20,000 increase on income tax at all, that you wouldn't pay income tax below £20,000 earning.
8: We haven't factored in the £13 billion because that was something Labour brought in. But I think we could stop foreign aid.
0: And the £13 billion.
8: How about aid to the British people, British workers?
0: £13 billion.
8: Yeah, I think we do spend $13 billion in foreign aid.
7: Adam, is this like a nice little foreign aid for British people? Well, it's not really foreign aid then, is it? It's really just state aid.
9: So, look, it's a good idea to incentivise work. The problem here is it feels like we're now complicating the tax code even more. So how is it implemented, right? A better policy would be, why don't we cut the overall rate of income tax or national insurance or simplify the tax code in some way? That might be a pro-worker, pro-growth policy that doesn't give accountants, more billable hours.
7: Yeah, I guess the thing is, right, I think British people have said time and time again that we're just being taxed too much. It's just too high. It's getting to levels. I can't remember. There was an economist the other day, or the head of the IFS or something like that, who said actually Britain's getting to a point now where the tax burden is just too high, Layla. And people want answers. It's up to people who, I think the policy says something like anyone earning under 75k. But there's also other issues with the tax system, isn't there? There's quite a lot. So if you earn like 100 grand between 120 grand, you're on this weird triple tax almost, right? Where you might as well earn less money, which is crazy. So actually,
8: which disincentivizes extra work, which is not beneficial to growth.
7: Yes.
8: And so this is something, you want people to work harder, you want growth, and so you've got to reward it.
7: Yeah, yeah. I guess the question, Andy, is it just... Does left-wing politics understand that people who pay tax want to pay less of it?
0: Yes. Yeah, probably. Yeah, I mean, a lot of...
7: Really? You're meant to be about the workers, and every time you speak to any person that's actually working, they want to see their tax burden come down. Yeah. But it seems to me that left-wing parties are leaning more and more into the unworked part of the population, the people who are unemployed.
0: I think the tax burden raised to its historic high under the Tories are decidedly right-wing parties. So I think blaming this all on the Labour Party.
7: Yeah, but it's just gone higher since Labour got into office, right?
0: So not disproportionately. I think
7: and I criticised the Tories massively when they did that, by the way, because it was a terrible idea. But also the economic times with COVID, you kind of could understand why they needed to do what they did. However, now we're past that point. The Chancellor just had a windfall tax season. You should make $38 billion or something like that in extra cash.
0: Not workers.
8: No, but Andy,
0: ultra rich.
7: The point is that it doesn't matter, right? We can obviously have discussions about taxing the rich separately as well. But the average worker, which is what this is aimed at, needs a tax break.
0: But it's not just the average worker. This is anyone earning below £75,000. The average salary is, £34,000. So it's also people who are doing reasonably well. I'd say I think if you're earning 50 grand or more, you're not an average worker.
8: But can I ask you a question? Do you believe, as I guess you're a lefty, do you believe that people have a right to wealth creation, or do you believe in the redistribution of wealth?
0: I believe in the redistribution of wealth. I think you have to create wealth to redistribute it. I don't think that...
8: But how do you create wealth if people are disincentivised from creating it by giving it all to the government? There has to be an incentive for people to work hard, but people have to be incentivized to work hard to create the wealth to redistribute it.
0: I think there's a difference between entrepreneurs doing well for themselves and for the country and them being allowed to flourish and massive international energy companies who keep raising their prices for British consumers and paying out to shareholders.
8: We're not talking about an actual person working. Do you believe that person is allowed through hard work to accumulate wealth and keep it through hard work?
7: Well, this is interesting, isn't it? Because I'll put this to you, Adam, on the same front page here, Andy Byrne has got this death duty, right? This is a national national policy. This is what if he was prime minister, I'm sure this is what he might suggest he's doing, which is, I'm just trying to read this here. I know it's a bit blurry. Millions more families could be dragged into paying a death tax on their loved ones.
10: Oh, the social care levy, that's
7: what this is. Yes. Again, I guess that you're seeing the kind of A and B here, aren't you? Like, one side more tax, one side less tax. Is that going to be a deciding factor in future general elections?
9: So we mentioned this earlier, didn't we? The fact that he has relatively few levers he can pull because he's constrained himself. He's saying he will not break the existing manifesto pledges not to raise the big taxes that will actually raise serious revenue, you know, income tax, national insurance, and VAT. So you can't touch those. You're very, very limited in what you can do. So you have a levy here, a duty there. You know, we don't call it a tax. So people will we convince people that's not really taking their money, a bit like what national insurance is. Yeah, it's all a wheeze. He's got very few options. This is I wonder how long it'll last. Wonder if it'll U-turn on it.
7: I guess the reason why I'm asking whether economics is important, because we've for so long British politics, immigration is the top issue in Britain right now by most polls, right? Is that going to swap? Is that going to swap
9: cost
7: again?
9: Of living,
7: it's cost,
9: right?
7: Of, yeah, that, cost right, of living, as we say. But I think that's rubbish. It's tax. Yeah, yeah. Right? It's how much you're taxed in the country. Mm-hmm. Is that? Do you think that's going to change? You see a sea change in that, or do you think immigration will remain the top issue?
8: But Alex,
9: I think. By the time you... Okay, so in the net migration, we had the statistics a couple of days ago, right? Mm. Going down significantly. So I... But
7: that's because a lot of people are leaving.
9: Here's my point. You know, that people will still feel that their money doesn't go as far as it used to. Therefore, perhaps cost of living does raise... tax becomes a bigger issue. Economics becomes the most salient topic in the next couple of years. It might take some time.
8: But they're not two separate matters, because mass migration has caused the suppression of wages. Mm. Because, as we say, the left always say, well, we need to import people because there's British people that won't do it, and they're the only foreigners will do it at cheap wages. Well, that keeps wages very low. And we've had wage suppression from the 90s up to now. And so wages are suppressed, taxes keep going up, inflation keeps going up, and people just keep getting less of what they earn.
0: I mean, net migration has gone down hundreds of thousands.
8: When?
0: This last year. I don't feel much better off.
8: From a ridiculous...
7: 860,000 people came into Britain.
8: And it's just because I think also
0: to blame it on the left want this, the left want that, is the capitalist class. You know, the capitalist class don't distinguish between a British worker and a migrant worker. They see them as a number on a sheet.
7: Yeah,
0: they just can get away with taking the make out of migrant workers more.
7: Well, it's a very left thing to want more migrant workers, isn't it? Because you get cheaper labour.
0: Not really. I mean, it's the capitalist system that set it up.
8: But it's a capitalist, actually, in wanting more less wages, in wanting cheaper migrant workers, you are fueling the capitalist system, because a capitalist system just wants less cost and higher prices. We're not seeing lower prices for the amount of they're paying for their workers, if I'm making sense.
0: Yeah, because it's going in their pockets.
8: Well, exactly.
0: Because it's going in the shareholders' pockets, that's why.
8: Promoting mass migration of low-wage workers, you are fueling a capitalist system. How do you feel about that?
0: I mean, I think
9: immigration plays a part. We spent $400 billion to pay everyone to stay at home during the pandemic. Yeah. And not work.
7: Completely bonkers idea.
0: That was all the loony left.
9: Of course. Boris Johnson did all that. Yeah. We can talk about that until the cows come home. But, you know, don't expect inflation to remain at 2% or whatever if you spend $400 billion pumping, with quantitative easing, pumping free money into the economy for 2 years.
7: All right, look, coming up, we've also got more front pages for you, including The Independent, leading with this, of course, massive queues at Dover today and Hull's promotion to the Premier League as well. Congratulations, Hull. Wasn't it? Looking forward to seeing whether Spurs can survive next week as well. And of course, we'll take a look at some stories leading the GB News front page too. Lots of chaos in the channel, isn't there? That's all coming up next.
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11: Welcome back, everybody. Let's get some more headlines for you. The Independent: EU membership can be fast-tracked, top officials say. So massive hold-ups at Dover caused French authorities to suspend the EU entry-exit system. Interesting that, isn't it? Those rules are somewhat flexible. I didn't know that. The Observer: political football. Did the CIA poison the goalkeeper Gordon Banks to sabotage England at the 1970s World Cup? That's quite a niche story, actually, isn't it? It's quite a niche. Oh, there you go. We've got Andy here to give you a conspiracy on that one. Yeah. All right. Interesting. The Star: three lions on my shirt. There we go. Stadiums at the World Cup are to get quiet rooms for supporters who hate cheering. Well, don't go to a stadium then. Yeah, literally, don't go to a stadium. What are we doing?
12: American nonsense.
11: Why is this all happening to this planet?
12: Trump's America.
11: Our mind.
12: Trump's America, Alex.
11: Oh, my goodness. Oh, I can't. It winds me up, something royal. The Sun: she's electric. Knowles: stunning new girl, 28. No comment. The Daily Mail: my phone was hacked by Moscow, says Nigel Farage. And leading the GB News website tonight: the European Union rejects Keir Starmer's Brexit reset demand in major setback for Keir. Channel migrants hospitalised after boat capsized and a major rescue in the Channel. Look, so let's go to the Mail, shall we? Phone hacking. We've talked about this a lot. Now, Nigel Farage is saying that this £5 million gift that's become a big deal in the press was leaked as a result of this phone hack, Layla. Quite serious allegations if it's true.
13: Yeah, I mean, it's the first I've heard of it, but I mean, you do wonder how The Guardian got the information.
11: Yeah.
13: But hang on, so if the Russians hacked it, so The Guardian are in cahoots with the Russians? Is that how they got the information?
11: I couldn't comment on that.
13: Getting illegal information from the Russians?
11: Who knows, right? The party source here, Reform Party source, says only four people in the world knew about this donation, or the gift as they're calling it, and so Nigel decided to submit his mobile phone for forensic analysis by counter-espionage. Adam, quite fascinating. He's actually decided to give his phone over to a counter-espionage team, and they said he's been hacked by, I'm assuming, by Russia.
14: Yeah, it's huge. I wonder where, only four people in the world. I wonder where this is going to go next. Interesting. You know, what else? If this is true, what else does Moscow know, and who else are they hacking?
11: Yeah, because it's a big concern. We've seen a lot of Russian games, haven't we?
14: Well, also, you know, bear in mind, if you look at the Mandelson debacle, a lot of government is run via WhatsApp, right? It's not as if it's on some super secure, watertight infrastructure. If this is true and they are capable of doing this, it is not only Farage they're targeting. So what's next?
9: I mean, if this is true, it's awful. You know, a senior politician, you know, he's not actually got an official role in the opposition, Lugan, but a senior politician who is dealing with pretty sensitive stuff has been hacked by Moscow. That's awful. And if it is true, something needs to be done about that. But I mean, it seems somewhat convenient that the 5 million donation from his pal, who has been bankrolling Reform UK and its predecessor, just happened to be hacked by the Russians and released into the wild. Like,
11: so you're not buying his story?
9: I don't know. I mean, I can only see the, you know, paragraph and a half on the front page of the Mail printout. I've got to have to read it in more depth. But I don't know. I don't think where it came from excuses the fact that he got 5 million quid in the gift from his biggest political donor and didn't declare it.
11: Layla?
13: Wait, number one. I know we've repeated it. He didn't have to declare it.
9: Wait, well, that's up for debate at the moment.
13: Well, we'll see what happens. He didn't have to declare it. And, you know, if I was a billionaire and I had that much money and I wanted to save my country, and I know Nigel's the only person that's going to do it, I want him alive in 2 years for the or 3 years, I'd give it to him as well. 5 million for Christopher Harborne is probably like 5K for you and I.
9: I think, I don't know. I think the rules are pretty clear that if there's any doubt...
13: Well, they're obviously not
9: if
13: that clear.
9: Well, because if there's any doubt...
13: No one's... They're obviously
9: if anyone would look
13: clear.
9: At it and go, well, you probably should have... You should declare it. He should have... How many other millions of gifts did he get in that period?
13: What's up to him? It's a private matter.
11: Yeah, I don't think... This is the difficulty, isn't it? Because if he wasn't standing for Parliament at the time, he had no intention to stand. I actually remember saying, being on this show and saying, you've copped it, Nigel, for not standing at the time, because that was the lay of the land. And there was no indication he was coming back. Richard Tice was leading them into that election, and then Nigel very, very brief, like periods after this donation came through. So I think there's a lot of question marks around that, isn't there, as to whether or not he knew or he didn't know, whether the parliamentary committee will find, I'm sure that we'll find out shortly on that one. But Adam, when it comes to phone hacking, we've seen it here in Britain, it's been a big issue. Levinson Inquiry, when journalists were hacking phones of celebrities, for example, big issue. And we still see this happening today, but now from Russia, who are serious threat to us.
14: Yeah, absolutely. It won't just be Russians, will it? I suspect the Iranians and other hostile states will have an interest in doing this. Again, if this is true. But we know this sort of stuff does go on, regardless of this specific story. And like I said earlier, you would be shocked at how government comms, how Whitehall really works often.
11: Yeah.
14: It's incredible. So if this is true, they'll be able to find a lot more very quickly.
11: Yeah. And this is why I don't trust the government with digital ID or anything. I don't trust them with any of my data, with my NHS data, nothing. And I think it's a terrible idea to give government more and more power, more and more insight into our lives when they can't even look after themselves. There we go. Look, coming up, we've got loads more for you here on the show. Every panel, thank you so much for being here tonight. We've got loads more coming up next on Late Edition.
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15: 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This is your latest GB News weather update provided by the Met Office. Hope you've had a lovely start to this bank holiday weekend. Many of us will continue to see a fine one as we head into Sunday. And overnight as well, it'll be relatively fine and clear, particularly for areas of England and Wales. We might see some mist and fog patches forming, maybe even a little sea fog still lingering around the far southwest, but it should really readily clear first thing on Sunday morning. Temperatures in rural areas may just dip down into single figures, so a little fresh and chilly for some of us, but most of our urban cities and towns will hold up in double digits as we kick off Sunday morning. Throughout tonight and into tomorrow, though, we do still have this cloud lingering across the far northwest, and this will continue to bring outbreaks of rain, particularly for the Highlands, also around the Outer Hebrides and eventually over towards Orkney. But other eastern and southern areas of Scotland managing to see some sunshine break through, as well as eastern counties of Northern Ireland. The bulk of the sunshine, though, really reserved once once again for parts of England and Wales. Almost water-wall blue skies for some of us, though a little bit of fair weather cloud bubbling up in places. With all that sunshine around, remember that UV levels are going to be high, some very strong sunshine out there, so the potential for sunburning quite quickly. But pollen levels are also increasing. We're starting to see the grass pollen emerging, so hay fever sufferers be aware as well. Top temperatures into Sunday likely to be around 31 degrees Celsius in the southeast, but quite widely seeing into the low to mid 20s across the board. This area of high pressure that we've got around at the moment is sticking with us into Bank Holiday Monday. We do still have that front across the far northwest, but with the high pressure building in, it should hopefully break that front up as we head into the second half of Monday. So it will take some time, but eventually the rain will begin to ease here. But really, for many of us, it's a fine and pleasant Bank Holiday Monday to be getting outside, though increasingly warm, potentially our hottest ever Bank Holiday on record, with temperatures only just slowly decreasing as we head into next week. Bye-bye.
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11: My phone was hacked by Moscow. That is the front page of the Mail here. That is Nigel Farage claiming that that leak of the £5 million gift has, of course, come from a hack by Moscow. Quite a serious allegation, that one. The Sunday Times, Andrew faces an allegation over Ascot incident with a woman. We'll talk more about that as well. Reformer saying they're going to scrap the Cabinet Office. Is it just, I mean, it doesn't fit anymore in modern Britain, does it? 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All of that coming up on Late Edition.
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27: 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UK only. Entrance must be 18 or over. Lines close at 4 p.m. on the 26th of June. 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Entries will be pooled. 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
28: No persecuted Christian should have to walk alone. 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I'm a supporter of Help the Persecuted. 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
11: I o'clock. I'm Alex Armstrong, and this is Alex Armstrong Tonight, late edition.
0: But it is an attitudinal change that Britain needs. An attitudinal change to hard work rather than work-life balance.
11: That's Nigel Farage there, campaigning for change over hard work as he proposes to scrap tax paid on overtime. Plus,
1: Britain's future lies with Europe and one day, back in the European Union.
11: Well, we've had this debate so many times, haven't we? Are we going to be going back to the European Union? Well, Wes Streeting says we will be. And The Independent is leading on this. EU membership can be fast-tracked, says top official. Also,
2: by the way, I have to say, I do rather object to illegally obtained information being put out, but that's the world we live in. I've had my computers hacked and much else in the last few weeks.
11: That's Nigel Farage there, condemning illegal hacking of his computers. And now the Mail leads on this. My phone was hacked by Moscow, says Nigel Farage. And do we have an Iran breakthrough? US President Donald Trump says an agreement has largely been negotiated, with details expected imminently. We'll bring you those breaking lines as they come in.
3: There's been some progress done, some progress made. Even as I speak to you now, there's some work being done.

0: All right, let me take you through tomorrow's front pages. The Telegraph, Farage, are scrap tax paid on overtime. The Express, same headline, will axe tax on overtime. The Independent, EU membership can be fast-tracked, top officials say. It's almost like the Independent want us to rejoin. Anyway, Observer, political football. This is a quite interesting. Andy, my panel tonight, seems to have an idea about this. Did the CIA poison the goalkeeper Gordon Banks to sabotage England at the 1970 World Cup? Oh, that's quite a good one, actually. We might have to talk about that. The Daily Mail, my phone was hacked by Moscow, says Farage. The Sunday Times, Andrew faces allegation over Ascot incident with woman. The Mirror, Farage's Haven is on. The Sun, she's electric. Noel's stunning new girl, 28. The Star, three lions on my shirt. And this is bonkers because it's basically saying we should have quiet rooms in stadiums. Mental. And leading the GB News website tonight, European Union rejects Keir Starmer's Brexit reset demand, a major setback, and Channel migrants are hospitalised after a boat's capsized in the Channel. Oh, I've got my panel here. Editorial Director at Guido Fawkes, Adam Cherry, political commentator Andy Twelves, and GB News contributor and comedian Leo Kurtz. Good evening, gentlemen.
1: Good evening.
0: Good evening. Should we talk about this phone hack? Leo, I'll start with you because Nigel Farage here on the front page of the Mail, he's deeply concerned because he said this is where the £5 million gift was leaked by Moscow. What do you make of that?
2: Well, it's interesting, isn't it? Because we're traditionally told by the mainstream media that Farage is in the pocket of Putin and he's buddies with Russia. And here he is claiming that his phone's been hacked by Putin. I'm not sure what motive Putin would have to hobble somebody who's you know, a great disruptor in British politics like this. But yeah, I mean, if there's credible evidence that it was a foreign actor, I mean, we've seen a lot of this, you know, Chinese spies, Chinese hacking, Russian interference in electronic communications, and it's interesting as well that, you know, normally the left, when somebody on the left gets their phone hacked, the left, oh, this is, people need their privacy, and now they're like, yeah, come on, Putin, deal the dirt, tell us all, you know.
0: Yeah, go Putin, hack some more phones. Adam, this is the thing, isn't it, is that I guess we do get to a point where people go, okay, well, Nigel Farage can't be very, very helpful to Putin.
1: Yeah.
0: He's been hacked by Moscow, which is what he's saying. He said he handed his phone over to basically a counter-espionage group who analysed and said that's where it came from.
1: Yeah. Right?
0: So that would be quite a serious allegation there.
1: I will be interested to see how the other parties react to this. What does Keir Starmer say to this? He try and pour cold water on it? The politics of that are quite interesting. So you then have, you had the Prime Minister, I mean, I don't know if he said anything yet, but will he say, no, that's not true? And then somehow suggesting that he, you know, that Russia aren't capable of doing that, or put in a very difficult position with regards to his stance on Putin. So I'd like to see how everyone else reacts. Again, it's hot off the presses, so next week will be interesting.
0: And Andy, you're a bit sceptical about this, am I right in saying?
3: Yeah, I think if there is actually like credible evidence that this has happened, I'd expect the Russian ambassador to be summoned by the foreign secretary, you know, on Tuesday morning. But you know, I've only seen, you know, the first paragraph and a half of this front page printout. I actually don't know the full details of the story, but it does seem a bit convenient that after this big story has come out, that only four people knew about the donation, and it must be something. Do you know what I mean? It does smell a little bit convenient for Nigel Farage that it was the work of a foreign actor. You know, let's not forget, you know, historically, Reform UK leaders haven't been that out of touch with Putin. Nathan Gill, the party's former Welsh leader, got sent to prison at the end of last year because he took bribes from the Russian state to ask favourable questions in the European Parliament. So, you know,
2: well, Keir Starmer went on holiday to the Soviet Union.
3: Did he?
2: Yeah,
4: he did.
3: What? Oh, when he was 20 years old, not when he was a sitting member of the European Parliament. I mean, he was, what, 21, and he went on an exchange programme to learn about things, what life was like behind the
2: Iron Curtain. He went to the Soviet Union to make sure Britain would never become like the Soviet Union. I just want to study the Soviet Union to make sure we never recreate that in Britain.
3: I mean, plenty.
0: Well, this is the thing, right? I think this sort of thing happened in America, right? It ended up became Russia, Russia, Russia, Russia, Russia. What motivation does Russia have for hacking Nigel Farage, Adam?
1: Well, it's a good question. I mean, I think their tactic is really to prove they can do it to anyone, and destabilise the internal politics of the country, so they don't necessarily target one person alone. They have a sort of scattergun approach. You know, the Kremlin's idea is to prove that, you know, they can do this to absolutely everybody.
2: And yeah, maybe.
0: Really interesting. Just a bit more context for a story like this. Last month, Russian hackers were hijacking Wi-Fi systems to transfer state secrets to the Kremlin, according to British, German and American intelligence. The APT-28 group, also known as Fancy Bear, is targeting commonly sold wireless routers to steal sensitive data, including our critical infrastructure in Europe. I guess, Andy, I'll put this to you. Nigel Farage is the person pledging it. He said, we've got to be bigger on defence, we've got to be bigger on doing all these things. Is it because they see Labour and the left as weak and easy to roll over?
3: I don't think so. I don't think there's much difference in the actual policies on defence of Labour, Reform and the Tories. They're both committed to increasing the percentage of GDP that we spend on defence. They're both committed to the defence spending plan when that gets confirmed later this year. Like, you know, there aren't actually, if you actually line them up, there aren't actually that many differences in the policies.
0: Mm.
3: Like, he's got a bit stronger rhetoric.
0: But what do you think their motivations for hacking?
2: I think Russia can see that, you know, Reform are actually the people worth hacking now. They're going to be in charge of the country. It's just a matter of time.
0: Blackmail as well. You can do things like that, can't you?
1: Well, exactly. Yeah, prove that we can get inside the system of the next prime minister. Yeah. That would be a strong motivation.
0: I think if you look at Russia's sort of long-term plan, I mean, Putin is the sort of chess player of the international leaders. He's got a long-term plan. He's been working on this long-term plan. Their long-term plan, by the way, if you really account for it, is to make sure Europe is in the most disastrous place it can possibly be. They don't want anyone fixing cultural problems in Europe. We know they funded the illegal migrant crisis. There's plenty of evidence of that. That's damaging Britain. Reform UK, of course, are the ones pledging to fix this most vehemently. I'm not saying other parties aren't, but Tories are as well, and so many other parties. But you can see why they might not want Britain to be to do better, if that's how your politics lies. Would that be a fair argument, Andy?
3: I don't know. I actually don't know. I mean, is this Russia as in Putin and the Kremlin? Is this, you know, a Russian group that's just an internal cyber cell? Like, what does Russia mean in this context? Because I think it's highly unlikely that Vladimir Putin has sat at his desk and gone, do you know what? I want to find out what's on Nigel Farage's phone. Oh, we got 5 million quid from Christopher Harbin, who I know extremely well. Like, he doesn't know who these people all particularly care.
0: Okay.
3: I very much think.
0: Labour are introducing a tackling state threats bill, cybersecurity bill, and resilience bill. Sorry. Tackling state threats bill and cybersecurity and resilience bill to strengthen national security and improve Britain's cyber defences. We do desperately need it.
2: That will only ever be used against British housewives who tweet sensible things about immigration. It's solely going to be used to dampen criticism of the Labour Party. But yeah, Putin has gone out of his way to destabilise Europe incredibly successfully. He was flying planes full of migrants from the Sahel, from the Middle East, from Africa to St. Petersburg, to Belarus, and then busing them to the borders. And now, you know, the border at Poland, the border at Lithuania, they've got insanely robust fences, you know, stuff that we could only dream of. They've got armed guards.
0: I've seen Hungary's one. It was really impressive. Really impressive. Let me ask you about this, Leo. Sunday Express here. Reform backs hardworking Brits with pay bonus pledge. Will act tax on overtime. What do you think of that?
2: Oh, this is just the last thing the tax system needs is more complication. It's like, now you're going to get, oh, you're going to be 2.5% less if you tweak your nipple and rub your stomach at the same time. And this is nonsense. Just simplify tax.
0: Yeah.
2: When I go to do my taxes, it's all so complicated.
0: Yeah,
2: you know, if you've got earnings from overseas and all the rest of it, it needs to be, I'd just bring in a flat tax, to be honest. In fact, you know what? I'd say, you know, if you everybody's got to pay 10 grand tax, and once you make that, you don't have to pay anymore. Then that'll get people working.
0: I completely agree with you, by the way. I am fed up with the tax system in Britain. It punishes people who are self-employed severely, by the way, severely. Now they're asking you to do it every quarter?
2: Yeah.
0: I mean, what?
2: Ignored that.
0: What is wrong with them?
2: And how do self-employed people rate whether they're doing overtime or not?
0: It's a really good point. Is it a gimmick?
1: It's imported from the US, right? So Trump said no taxes on tips. That was popular during the 24 election, so they've borrowed it. I totally agree. The tax code is what, you know, length of war and peace. It's probably longer than that. A much more sensible option would be to just simplify the tax code or shave 1 or 2p off of income tax, national insurance, something like that. Yeah. You know, if you're going to go that in that direction, that's I would suggest a more politically expedient way.
0: And to be fair, look, whilst I'm being critical of the policy here, I do welcome anyone who will try and help lower the tax burden. I have to say, I'm that desperate. Yeah. I used to be critical of parties when they gave, listen, okay, we're going to tax you less on this bit. And I was like, trying to figure out who's going to be best for me. I don't care anymore. Just stop taxing me.
2: And also because you know where it's going. I used to think, I used to not mind paying taxes. Yeah. Oh, it's going to the NHS, it's going to these wonderful things. Now it's going to import people from the Horn of Africa who want to cave my skull in and drink juice out of it, you know?
0: Andy?
3: I wouldn't drink juice out of Leo's skull. I'd leave his skull perfectly intact. I think, actually, in disagreement with Leo, I think the quarterly reporting for self-assessment is actually a step on the road to a pay-as-you-earn for self-employed, which I would support, because I panic every January when I do my taxes last minute and I go, oh, I've got to find all this money. So I would actually support the more quarterly reporting. That's by the by, the story.
1: 4 times a year.
3: Well, yeah, but it's less money and it doesn't. I know it's the same money.
0: Stop trying to sell a terrible idea.
3: Pay as you earn. No, I think this is a bit of a gimmick. It's 5 billion. Hmm. I had no idea that on overtime, the Treasury earned 5 billion. I didn't know that was much overtime in this country.
0: So nearly half of UK workers, so 49%, regularly work overtime, averaging to 6.8 to 7.2 unpaid extra hours a week. This equates to approximately 8,100 of lost wages per employee annually, effectively costing the British workforce over £28 billion in free labour each year. That's from the TUC. Interesting, isn't it? And also, there you go. So you'll agree with that one.
3: Well, so I think actually on the technicality of this, generally overtime is unpaid work and it's staying 20 minutes your shift, 30 minutes after your shift, whatever. You don't log that with your employer. So how this would...
0: That's different, isn't it? Right. I mean, I'll be here sometimes 30 minutes, 40 minutes after a show because there's lots of things to go. But that's just...
3: But you don't log that as toil. You have an informal understanding with your... Actually, if you've not got formal overtime conditions baked into your contract, how you would... And that's, you know, the privileged few who are accountants, who are highly trained professionals. Mm. It's not bar workers. It's not people on minimum wage. How you would actually register that with an employer who doesn't want to give you overtime at all... to get it off your PAYE tax bill, I don't quite understand.
0: But, I mean, should we? I guess for me, I don't know, Leo, I'm just desperate now. I'm just desperate for someone to say, do you know what, the tax burden is too high, we'll do something. And we'll do something, even if it's 5 billion, I know it's not a lot for everybody, but you know, for some people, this will be a lot. And maybe it's an incentive to get people back to work.
2: Yeah, and there's more people on benefits. The benefits bill is higher than the income tax receipts. It's absolutely insane. So we need to do something to move people into working in a way that we need to make, you know, benefits less lucrative. Like being from Scotland, I've seen people treat benefits like a career.
0: Not just Scotland, mate. It's pretty bad here as well, to be quite honest. I mean, remember the show Benefits Street?
2: Yeah.
0: Remember that was when we started having really serious discussions. And it's just got worse and worse.
1: Now we've
0: got Benefits Street, just be some kid playing Xbox with ADHD going, I can't work, mate. Sorry, I've got to play Fortnite or something. Yeah. Whatever it is. I don't know. Maybe I'm
2: transgender.
0: Yeah. Right, can we just go on to the Independent here? We go on to the Independent while we're rattling through some headlines. EU membership can be fast-tracked, a top official has said. Right, massive hold-ups in Dover are causing French authorities to suspend the EU entry and exit system. You know, oh dear, this happens every single year, right? Every year, there were queues at Dover. They were queuing before we left the EU, and they're still queuing after it, right? And I don't understand why all of a sudden the Independent have been like, oh, well, there's queues in Dover. We should rejoin the EU. Adam, it seems to me that this is just completely...
1: Can we just stop this? I mean, honestly, when rejoining the EU, right, what does that actually look like? You want 10 more years minimum of negotiation back and forth, total gridlock in Parliament, chaos, not to mention the billions to rejoin that block. Plus, as you'll see, Brussels will extract a very, very heavy price. You know, Schengen, Euro, you name it. We're going to have some bespoke arrangement because it's not in their interest to provide it, is it? You know, if Britain gets a special deal, every other member state says, what about my arrangement?
0: Yeah.
1: So, just please put this to bed. I cannot believe Labour are doing that. I mean, I can believe it. Mm. But I think it is really cutting off their nose to spite their face. If they're trying to win back the Red Wall at some point, this is touching Brexit is not the way to do it.
0: Yeah, Andy, this is the thing, right? I mean, Adam's nailed it. Even if we were to go back into the EU, we would go back on worse terms, which when David Cameron tried to renegotiate our terms with the EU, I thought he came back with the worst of all options, which was we're sort of in, sort of out. They'll go on and be a super state, but we'll be left behind, which would have ended up in the Brexit situation that we're in now, actually, where we've got, we're sort of in, sort of out, but we don't have any voting powers. I always said this, if I lost that referendum, which I voted for Brexit quite proudly, and I still will do it today, but if I had lost and we stayed in the EU, I would have said, right, let's just go full on in then. Let's just get really deep inside this institution and try and make it work for us. But why are we now rehashing all of this because of queues at Dover, which happen every year?
3: Yeah, I mean, I think in fairness to the Independent, you know, David Maddox is their political editor. I wouldn't cast him as a great...
0: Well, he's not the one who wrote this, actually. It's Millie Cook.
3: But I don't think the Independent particularly have an agenda. I think... I don't think we should rejoin, and I agree with Adam that it's quite naive of a lot of rejoiners to just suggest that we'd be allowed in on the terms that we left on or anything more favourable. It would be objectively a lot worse because we'd be coming from a diminished position.
2: Yeah.
3: But I think it is completely fair for people on the left and on the right are saying this, that it's been a mess the last 10 years since the Brexit vote. It's been a mess since we withdrew in 2020. The TCA wasn't that great in the first place. We do need to reconsider our relationship with Europe, because not only have we changed a lot, the EU has changed radically in the last 10 years.
0: How many more institutions have they had? Is that what you're talking about?
3: Well, no, I think the dynamics of Europe have changed massively.
0: You're right, there's completely different millions of illegal migrants living there now, which will all be allowed to vote soon, by the way.
3: You know, Giorgia Meloni is now a power broker. One would never have imagined that. Italy being a power broker in 2016. You know, the dynamics are massively different. So I don't think it's unfair for Andy Burnham or Keir Starmer or whomever to go, yeah, we do need to reevaluate our relationship with Europe. Whether that's rejoining, I don't think that's the answer, but you know, reevaluating certainly.
0: A recent YouGov poll, 55% of people support rejoining, 33% oppose it.
2: What do you think of that? Well, that's what they told that pollster on that day, the people who answered the phone. I mean, you know, we had a vote. I voted remain, but I think next time around I'd vote leave, just because I've seen who it annoys.
0: That's kind of half the battle these days, isn't
2: but no,
0: it?
2: On a serious note, you know, Burnham, Starmer want to go back into Europe. They should be careful what they wish for. I'd love to go back into Europe now that Europe's swinging wildly to the right. We're going to need that right wing sort of ballast around us to keep Britain on even keel when we've got Andy Burnham wanting to put taxes up even higher.
0: Well, I hear this fantasy of being of a right wing Europe. I do hear it, and I don't see it happening, if I'm being honest with you. I'll tell you why, because I think the institutions inside the EU are separate from the countries that are part of the governing system. Ursula von der Leyen, for example, I mean, you couldn't get more left-wing and liberal in the European sense if you tried, and I think that corporate machine is just going to... It's a bit like, you know, you can imagine if Reform won in a general election tomorrow, the civil service would go into overdrive to block. We even heard reports they might even strike from work.
2: But at some point, the political will has to realign at least slightly with the will of the people, with the demos. Yes. That's what democracy is all about. And you see in the Netherlands, we've got instances across Europe where people are having to take to the streets, people are having to take to direct action because they don't want asylum seekers or illegal migrants in their areas raping their children. And that's what's happening across Europe. So at some point, the politicians are going to have to act on that.
0: Yeah, all right, look, we've got loads more to talk about when we come back. I mean, of course, there's more EU stories here, because talking about the EU, Brussels is said to have rejected Sir Keir Starmer's proposal to establish a single market for goods. Yeah, they obviously want us to rejoin, and they're not going to give us what we want, because that's what they... This is what they did. They do this to us time and time again. They don't like us. Get it into your heads. They do not like us, guys. We're better off going on your own. You don't return to a group that bullies you, do you? All right, anyway, that's coming up next on Alex Armstrong Tonight, Late Edition.
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8: Hull City have won the Championship playoff final with a dramatic late winner by Ollie McBurnie as they return to the Premier League. The Tigers beat Middlesbrough 1-0 thanks to the Scotsman converting from close range after Sol Brin failed to hold on to a cross into the penalty area. The victory sees Hull come back to the Premier League after being relegated in 2017. Hull City join Ipswich Town and Coventry City as the three sides promoted from the Championship to England's top flight. West Ham or Spurs will join Burnley and Wolves tomorrow as the trio going down. That's the latest sport. 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
1: Welcome back, everybody. Now, of course, we haven't spoken about the Iran war very much lately. And I know, most of you, it gets tiring, doesn't it? Because you hear this, you hear that. But of course, it's important because in the coming weeks, as the head of the International Energy Association or somewhere, one of those things, whatever he does, one of those quangos somewhere, basically said, we've got weeks left of oil. And that's, of course, as a result of us not being prepared for it because we love wind farms too much. And because the Iran war going on, the blockage of the Strait of Hormuz. Now, Donald Trump has supposedly claimed that an end to the war in Iran is close and that we're reopening the Straits of Hormuz has been largely negotiated. So he wrote this on Truth Social. He said he had a very good call with Gulf state leaders on Saturday afternoon and then a separate call with Benjamin Netanyahu, the Israeli Prime Minister. Final aspects and details of the deal are currently being discussed and will be announced shortly. In addition to many other elements of the agreement, the Strait of Hormuz will be reopened. So I'll put this to you, Leo. We have heard this before.
2: Yeah. We tend to hear it when markets open on Monday.
1: Yeah.
2: Every Monday we're told, oh, but there's a peace deal with Iran coming up, and then everybody relaxes. The oil price goes down, stocks go up. Who knows? I mean, I think this is going to be a fragile deal. Whatever the it's a memorandum of understanding or memorandum of intent. So I don't know if you get a dragon to sign in Dragon's Den based on this, the solidity of this. But regardless, it's a bit of a humiliation for Trump, and it's kind of panic diplomacy because the Strait of Hormuz is closed, it's destroying. Even though it's actually it's good for America in a way
1: because they've got
2: so much. It's not like the 70s; they're exporting more oil than they're actually using now. But but it's still pushing up the prices at the pumps for American voters, which is going to hurt Trump badly. And I mean, he's discussed it with Netanyahu, but it's still pushing up the prices at the pumps for American voters, which is going to hurt Trump badly. And I mean, he's discussed it with Netanyahu. I bet

0: was there.
1: Elon Musk, exactly. Yeah. You've got people from across the spectrum, including BlackRock and Blackstone, big financiers. Now, China is America's big long-term strategy, right? They want to choke China and bring them on side against Russia and all these other things. So perhaps you think maybe one, a big element of that conversation would have been the war in Iran, don't you think?
2: I would suggest that's exactly what happened, yeah. But like you said, like Leah just said, right, we've heard all of this 10 times already.
1: Yeah.
2: If there is some grand strategy, I'm really yet to see it. We'll see, I suppose.
1: You could make America the richest oil nation in the world.
2: But what if for this deal, I mean, a few hours ago, it was 50-50 whether they were going to bomb them again. Mm. Now we have this great deal, supposedly, or it's on the brink of one. What concessions have Iran extracted out of this? Mm. What are they getting out of this? Mm. It does feel like we have all the
1: Americans not getting bombed, I assume, is like the biggest.
2: Not just that, though. Yeah.
0: Their funds are being released.
2: It'll be something like that, right? So what was the point of this exercise in the first place?
1: Well, again, the frustrating thing here, and I'll put this to you, this would involve extending the current ceasefire for another 30 to 60 days. So you've got, again, that period of time in between where things can go wrong.
3: Yeah.
1: Right? You never get the end of a war anymore, do you? You've always got these ceasefires that never end.
3: Mm. I suppose that's to get truly philosophical. You never have a war that ends. You only have long ceasefires. But
1: thanks for that, Angela.
3: Getting a bit deep. I think it is. I agree with Adam and with Leo. I just think we've heard 4, 5, 6 times that it's on the edge of being succeeded. You know, the last ceasefire was broken 24 hours into it by Israel, but it still lasted the other 30 days. Trump missed his son's wedding to his third wife and went and did this instead. And it's just a mess. And you do have to think, when this is all over, we'll have to do a big post-mortem about, is this actually what Trumpism in his second term is about? Because the first was defined by that idea of America first, of not repeating the neoconservative mistakes of the Bush administration. Mm. It was defined on that, of being, we've taken the Republican Party back from that period. And now, you know, you've got people like Tucker Carlson, who have been there since day one, going, yeah, Trumpism is over.
1: Interesting, because I have a completely different theory to everyone else, and I haven't got time to tell you it here. I have done multiple monologues on it, so if you are interested in hearing what I think about what's actually going on in this war, I'm sure you can find it online. Because I do think there is a grand strategy here, and I do think America is playing its hand very, very well in this war, and I think it's all working to its long-term advantage if what they want to achieve is true. And a lot of this is laid out in some of the reports that they want. Like, they do want to become this sort of fortress in the world, and they want Greenland. How do you get Greenland, right? How do you get it? Well, they're not just going to give it to you. You've got to force them to give it to us. You've got to make them so desperate for our oil that we go, well, unless you want to give us that bit of land there, you're not getting a touch of oil. And eventually you give up a bit of Greenland, don't you? You know,
0: America could have got Greenland by now if it just went in and said, listen, I'll give you, every person in Greenland gets $2 million each and a green card to go and live somewhere warmer America. Yeah, yeah. And everybody would be like, you'd have Grexit.
1: Like winning the lottery, isn't it?
0: Yeah, you'd have Grexit and they'd all vote. You know, definitely get to the 52% mark.
1: That's a good Great British giveaway one day, isn't it? We just give away
0: Greenland. But Trump is a huge success.
1: We'll just give you the Chagos Islands. And actually, do you know what? We'll pay for it.
0: He's a huge success with Venezuela and with getting Europe to step up to the mark and start funding its own.
1: That's very true.
3: I think that basically what you said, we'll make you dependent on our energy and then we'll just demand sovereign territory.
1: Yes.
3: That's what Russia have done with Ukraine.
1: Yeah, but that's the world we live in.
3: Hot take. Mm. It's bad when Russia did it. I think equally bad if the US did it.
1: I'm not saying anyone should invade anybody and attack. I'm not advocating for it. I'm just saying this is the reality of the world. It's powerful countries invade and demand from smaller countries. It's just classroom. It's just apism, isn't it? We're all apes at the end of the day, and big tribes and bigger apes win.
2: But I do.
1: And that's always been
0: I wish Britain still did it. We used to be great at this stuff.
1: Used to be so,
0: and we had a third of the world. What went wrong?
1: Yeah, let's get back at it.
2: We'll
1: start next week. Where should we go first? Let's go to France, shall we?
0: Agincourt, come on.
1: Agincourt part two. Alex and Leo.
2: I do wonder what that does for the future of Trumpism, though. What happens in 2028?
1: You know, yeah, but very
2: France, Rubio, out of the Democrats. It might actually play very well for someone like Gavin Newsom.
3: Yeah, well, it's not 2028. It's the end of this year, isn't it?
1: Yeah, exactly.
2: Yeah, that's when it gets really.
1: All right, look, coming up, we're going to cross live to the United States, where Ben Leo is going to get his

0: give us his thoughts on this very story. See you in two.
1: I forecast a perfect holiday in the sun.
2: Weather looking good then?
1: For sure. And no worries about our travel insurance.
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4: A lot of sunny and hot weather across the Med and Western Europe at the moment, especially for Spain and France. Very showery, however, with low pressure close to Greece and Turkey. Long spells of rain for Turkey. Greek islands mostly sheltered from the showers, but heavy downpours for mainland Greece. One or two showers for Italy, but we come to Iberia and France, and it's unusually hot and sunny during the next few days. Temperatures peaking in France into the mid to high 30s.
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5: Hello there, good evening. 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Hope you've had a lovely start to this bank holiday weekend. Many of us will continue to see a fine one as we head into Sunday. And overnight as well, it'll be relatively fine and clear, particularly for areas of England and Wales. We might see some mist and fog patches forming, maybe even a little sea fog still lingering around the far southwest, but it should really readily clear first thing on Sunday morning. Temperatures in rural areas may just dip down into single figures, so a little fresh and chilly for some of us, but most of our urban cities and towns will hold up in double digits as we kick off Sunday morning. Throughout tonight and into tomorrow, though, we do still have this cloud lingering across the far northwest, and this will continue to bring outbreaks of rain, particularly for the Highlands, also around the Outer Hebrides, and eventually over towards Orkney. But over eastern and southern areas of Scotland, managing to see some sunshine breakthrough, as well as eastern counties of Northern Ireland. The bulk of the sunshine, though, really reserved once again for parts of England and Wales. Almost wall-to-wall blue skies for some of us, though a little bit of fair weather cloud bubbling up in places. With all that sunshine around, remember that UV levels are going to be high, some very strong sunshine out there, so the potential for sunburning quite quickly. But pollen levels are also increasing. We're starting to see the grass pollen emerging, so hay fever sufferers be aware as well. Top temperatures into Sunday likely to be around 31 degrees Celsius in the southeast, but quite widely seeing into the low to mid 20s across the board. This area of high pressure that we've got around at the moment is sticking with us into bank holiday Monday. We do still have that front across the far northwest, but with the high pressure building in, it should hopefully break that front up as we head into the second half of Monday. So it will take some time, but eventually the rain will begin to ease here. But really, for many of us, it's a fine and pleasant bank holiday Monday to be getting outside, though increasingly warm, potentially our hottest ever bank holiday on record, with temperatures only just slowly decreasing as we head into next week. Bye-bye.
6: 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I'm a supporter of Help the Persecuted. 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
0: All right, welcome back, everybody. Joining me now ahead of the Late Show Live at midnight is Ben Leo. Ben, it sounds like some serious incident happening outside the White House. I've just seen some quite disturbing footage. Could you tell us more?
8: Another day, another shooting apparently in Washington DC. Details a bit scarce at the moment. However, there are verified reports that there have been between 20 and 30 gunshots fired out outside the White House here in Washington DC. It was on the corner of Lafayette Square, which is pretty much the press entrance to the White House. It's the entrance that all the world's media, including me and Bev, use regularly. It's on the corner where Secret Service check people's passes before they're allowed in to the press entrance of the White House. No sign of, or no detail rather, yet of any injuries or fatalities or what's happened. As I said, details are scarce. This has happened in the past 10 minutes or so. There is a video doing the rounds of an ABC reporter, Selena Wang, who was doing a live report in one of the media huts at the White House when her report was interrupted with the sound of gunshots. And you can hear from watching that video, which we're trying to bring you now, we're just sorting it out, you can hear from that video how close the gunshots are. She dives for cover underneath her, it's like a little media tent. Each media organization has a tent and they're plotted along Pebble Beach at the White House. She dives for cover. And you can hear 20 to 30 gunshots rain out as she's giving her live report to ABC. We've got that video now. Let's take a quick look.
2: That President Trump has said a deal is close, only for the two sides to remain far apart.
8: An extraordinary video. We have my cameraman Ben. He's hopping down to the White House now. I will probably go down there in a minute actually and find out what's happening, but as for now, no details on if anybody's been injured or been killed. But this comes off the back, of course, the White House Correspondents' Dinner shooting some weeks ago, where President Trump was the target of an assassination attempt. I even last week, or was it the week before, I was woken up, Alex, from my sleep in my apartment at 2-3 in the morning with six gunshots raining out outside my apartment. Some poor bloke was shot in the face. So this seems to be an increasing regular recurrence now in Washington, D.C. As we get more details on this, Alex, I will bring them to you. But for now, 20 to 30 gunshots heard outside the White House nearby the press entrance. Alex.
0: Yeah, Ben, thank you so much for bringing this. That shocking stuff as ever. And look, stay safe out there if you are going down to the scene, Ben. Thanks very much for bringing us that news. We'll let you get on with that because I know you haven't got very long before you need to get onto your own show. So thanks for joining us. Ben Lee will be back in, well, 20 minutes or so. So please stay tuned for that, because I'm sure he's going to be able to bring you the details that we just can't hear, and hopefully in some footage as well. Let me just put this to the panel, because this is obviously a breaking, developing story at the moment. There is an intolerance, isn't there, in America, particularly around politics these days. We've seen last week, was it the mosque that was under attack in San Diego? Mm. Before that, synagogues, then the president. Yeah. We saw then the press corps attacked the other week, Adam. Yeah. It's becoming bad.
9: It's getting worse isn't it?
0: Worse.
9: Yeah. Two assassination attempts on Trump, if not more than that. Charlie Kirk, of course, assassinated. The White House Correspondents' Dinner. You mentioned mosques, synagogues. It's a serious problem that I don't know how you address it. You know, what do you do about this? Once the genie's out of the bottle, how can you fix this?
0: You can't, can you? You definitely can't put guns back in the bottle in America. Andy, just reading on a little bit here. Because of course you saw those shocking scenes just a second ago, right? I mean, what do you make of the political environment in America?
10: I think, you know, political violence in the US isn't new. In the 60s, you had President Kennedy assassinated, then his brother assassinated a year and a half afterwards.
11: Martin Luther King.
10: You know, shootings. Yeah. And, you know, then Ronald Reagan in the 70s. And, like, it's not something new. George W. Bush once had a shoe thrown at him. Like, it's
9: worse though.
10: I think there hasn't been a president killed since JFK. Like,
0: These issues
9: come in waves.
0: How close we came from not a president at the time, but a candidate and a former president from being assassinated. Yeah. And that's not the first time. It was obviously there was another assassination attempt after that on Donald Trump at a golf course. And then, of course, we don't know what the man's intentions. Well, I think we kind of do actually. The one he was at the press dinner.
9: Yeah, the White House Correspondents. Yeah.
0: Yeah. Leo, what do you make of all of this?
11: Well, I know it's obviously America's got this gun culture. A lot of people are armed. People can, in a lot of states, carry guns openly. But the upside of that is everybody's a lot more polite. You know, you don't get this sort of loutishness because you might get shot in the face. Also, there's no grooming gangs in America. You know why there's no grooming gangs? Because the dads have got, like, AK-47s.
0: Yeah.
11: So they'll shoot you. If you go and if a bunch of guys try and, like, abduct and rape a 12-year-old girl, the dads will literally shoot the guys. So they don't have that problem.
0: So we should have First Amendment right in Britain to carry weapons.
11: It's inevitable.
0: Second, yes, yeah. We need a first one as well.
9: We need a first one.
11: The state... the state is now quite open about the fact that it cannot keep your children safe and it cannot keep you safe. Mm. So we've got, you know, that promise, that sort of contract we had with the state is broken down. We've never needed, you know, everybody to be armed in Britain before, but, you know, in 10 years' time, it's going to be like Latin America.
9: Yeah, I don't want to make light of this situation because most of we don't know what's happened here, but wouldn't it just be hilarious if Tesco just started selling AK-47s?
12: That wouldn't be hilarious. That would not be hilarious.
9: I'm mocking it slightly here. Yeah. Just some reports that Secret Service agents carrying rifles could be seen moving through the North Lawn following the incident. So they're blocking the White House press briefing room there. Adam, do you think we should legalise guns here?
12: No, God, no. That would be a disaster. I mean, well, look at what's happening here already. I understand.
11: Guns are legal in Britain. Well, I've got a gun.
12: Have you really? Okay.
11: Legally owned guns.
12: Can you imagine what we're talking about lawless London already. Can you imagine what it would be like if they all had AK-47s?
9: Yeah.
12: I'm going to America next month, and I visited about 18 months ago. They speak our language. They do not share our culture. You go into a Walmart, and it is like that. You can walk out with basically a bazooka.
11: The criminals in London do have guns, and they can get guns.
12: What?
9: They're criminals.
10: Oh, the criminals! Course, that's not what I thought you said. Oh my God!
11: The people who can get AK-47s in London are the law-abiding citizens.
10: Do you know who else?
9: Well, that's a good point. Let's just play that clip one more time for the audience, and we'll come back to this discussion. Let's just play it one more time.
2: That President Trump has said a deal is close, only for the two sides to remain far apart.
9: Yeah, there we go. Quite shocking, really, isn't it? And again, we don't, because this is a developing story, we don't know if anyone's been killed. We don't know whether that was, because there was, if you hear the gunshots, they actually, there's a few in quick succession, then there's a barrage of shots actually heard outside the White House, that area there. So we don't know whether someone was firing back.
12: Perhaps the Secret Service could have been
9: shooting back at somebody. And you just don't know, do you? And that, obviously, when you've got that many shots fired, busy day, perhaps, in Washington someone could have been hit. We can't presume anything at the moment, but it's terrifying for that poor reporter. Look, I've been out on the streets before. I went to some quite hairy environments, including the Our Kids March, which I actually felt deeply uncomfortable being.
12: And
9: I was getting hounded by people there, and you just never know. I mean, to have that going on behind you must be terrifying. And Adam, you know, you've been out a lot. Reporter here, just seeing her facial reaction. We'll play it again for you in a second, but just seeing her reaction to all of this just shows how visceral the problem is.
12: Well, exactly. Yeah, I mean, this is far more dangerous and serious than what I have did, indeed what we've done. But you're right, you don't feel safe, and it's really uncomfortable. So I can't imagine what it's like under these circumstances.
9: Andy, I'm seeing some footage here online, police cars just racing towards the scene, quite a lot of them actually. Roads look pretty empty. The good thing is it looks like a rainy day in Washington DC from what I can see from these clips, which would hopefully indicate there'll be less people on the streets, but the actual streets look bare. People must have ran for their lives. Andy, I guess for the average person in America, you must have to live with that feeling of a gun attack happening to your children, with schools, because we're seeing that. It's a terrible incidents in many cases, very disturbed young people committing crimes at schools. We're now seeing the rise of incidents at religious institutions, political institutions. It's a cooker.
10: Yeah, I think there's certainly been a rise in it recently, but I suppose it's a different culture in the sense that it's just part of life. It's part of being American, and there's guns. Like, so they wouldn't have the same kind of innate shock and worry that we would, because we don't come from a society with guns.
12: Yeah.
10: So I suppose it's a foreign country. It's a totally different universe,
12: particularly in the southern states. So if you go to Texas, there are firing ranges, you know, more than you'll find at McDonald's, basically. It's part of their culture. It is deeply embedded. So when we were talking earlier, how do you solve this? Good luck taking the guns away from law-abiding Americans.
9: And actually, what I will say is, having lived a little bit of time, not very long, but I was out in America for a little while, I support their right to have those amendments, to have their guns. I do. I understand I've spoken to a lot of people about it on both sides. I respect that is their constitution, that is their culture, that is their way of life. You are not getting, Americans are not giving up their guns. It's not going to happen.
12: There are more guns than people, you know.
9: Right? It's just not going to happen. Look, we're going to get to a quick break. We're going to get some more lines on this breaking news. So stay with us here.
0: 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We'll bring you more clips and footage of that. Quite disturbing scenes there very shortly. Stay with us.
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8: All right, welcome back, everybody. Of course, just reminder of the breaking news if you're just joining us. Shots have been fired, or allegedly been fired, outside the White House this evening. There's reports of up to dozens or 30 or so shots being heard. We've got some quite disturbing footage of a reporter reacting to hearing those multiple shots being taken in, I would have thought, around her direction, to be quite honest with you. We'll play that for you in just a second's time, and we'll try and bring you some more footage as well of the scene. Let me just play that for you before we get some comment from the panel.
9: That President Trump has said a deal is close, only for the two sides to remain far apart.
8: Yeah, quite worrying stuff there outside the White House. This has triggered a lockdown and a rapid response from the US Secret Service. They've literally covered the ground. So lots of footage coming in online. We'll try and get that to you very, very shortly. I've got my panel in the room with me here. Leo, when you watch that video, I mean, can you imagine? She's just standing there, and then all of a sudden this rattle of gunfire goes off right behind her. Yeah. And obviously, this being next to the White House, we can't say what it is. We don't know who's done it. We don't know anything at this stage. But it does raise questions about whether it was politically motivated violence, doesn't it?
10: Well, yeah, and the Iran deal just being announced, you know, could this be? Because we know that Iran has had sleeper cells in America for decades. Mm. Interestingly, a lot of the sleeper cells in America, the Iranian sleeper cells, just stopped being Iranian sleeper cells. They decided they loved living in America so much they just bought into being American and they stopped being terrorists. It's amazing. You can cure radical Islam with a good Americans. Standard of life. But yeah, I mean, who knows if it's linked to that? If it's a random leftist, if it's drug gangs, completely unrelated. We just don't know at the moment. I'm waiting for updates to come through, but nothing's coming through.
8: Mm-hmm. We don't know. Unfortunately, you're right. We've Ben Leo on the Late Show Live, by the way, he's heading down there now. I'm going to stay here so he can do some reporting at the scene for us and try and gather some more information. Well, he is just down the road. I mean, as I said, Ben, if you're listening, we hope you keep yourself safe while you're there, because these are very troubling times in America at the moment, aren't they? And Adam, gun violence, political violence, using weaponry, Charlie Kirk, you know, Donald Trump, thankfully, wasn't killed. It scraped his ear. Charlie Kirk, of course, was quite brutally murdered for political violence, we can assume, at this stage. Yeah. It's not a good time to be in politics in America. America, is it? Or let alone be an American?
11: Well, absolutely, yeah. I mean, you heard Ben Leo say that outside his own doorstep, gunshots, what, a week ago? It's very scary. I can't imagine what it's like to be one of those reporters.
8: It's a terrifying thing. When at the time I spent in Los Angeles, it was a very violent place, Los Angeles, and I was in the city, the financial district, and right next to the financial district is the tent city.
11: Yeah.
8: And so what would happen is you'd get all the people coming out of the tent city, who were obviously very unsavory people, who would have access to A-class, they were on A-class drugs, a lot of them,
11: yeah.
8: And also would have weapons. And you'd always watch your back around that area. Mm. And, you know, it's quite worrying to see, there's such a disparity in the poverty situation.
11: Yeah, yeah.
8: These criminals have nothing to lose by committing crime.
11: Don't care, yeah.
8: Absolutely nothing to lose. In fact, probably being in prison might be better for them than the conditions they're in. And it does raise questions about the state of America as it is today.
11: No, I saw a little bit of that in Dallas, actually. I saw a chap running out of a nightclub saying that a bunch of guys had just threatened to murder him. This was maybe 5 meters, you know, across the street from me, and they pulled a gun on him, and police swarmed.
8: Yeah,
11: just unbelievable.
8: Yeah, I'm just seeing here some images online that snipers are now on the roof of the White House. So again, they're keeping making sure the situation doesn't escalate. But again, doesn't see. I mean, we just don't know. Lots of Secret Service around here responding to these shots. Andy, what do you think of it all?
12: Yeah, bad. I think there's so little to say at the moment. I mean, I mean, just on that point about, you know, the amount of homeless and the access to drugs, this is the richest country in the world.
8: Yeah. In a Democrat state, by the way.
12: Which state?
8: Yeah, Democrat state, Los Angeles.
12: California is, what, the fourth largest economy in the world. On its own.
8: Like, yeah.
12: I think...
8: Gavin
12: Newsom hates homeless people and Republicans, and he's chosen to focus on Republicans very recently. Mm. And I think he's looking to be a front runner for the Democrat Party.
8: He is.
12: For nomination against whoever the successor to Trump is. And there is a real, you know, breath in the, this is completely by the by, the breath in the Democrat Party is going more towards the left with the Azora Mamdani types and the sweeping wins you're seeing for the Democratic Socialists of America across the Midwest.
11: AOC.
12: And how he would, AOC, exactly. How he would balance that legacy of massive economic improvement. And it is extremely impressive for a single state to be the fourth largest economy in the world. Mm. And such poverty, I think.
10: It was relative poverty.
12: I think if you're living in a tent, that's pretty, I'd say that's maybe poverty, I would say.
8: Well, just a few weeks ago, we had the White House Correspondents' Dinner, didn't we, where the press were gathered for a very, very glitzy event. Donald Trump actually hadn't showed up to the last one, I think, the last few.
11: Yeah, yeah.
8: And he'd made a point of being there. They were all sat at that table. I remember seeing the scenes. I was actually watching The Late Show live at home. I just got back off my shift here. I think it was a Saturday evening.
11: Yeah, it was a weekend, yeah.
8: And I went back and just flipped the TV on before I went to bed, and I could see breaking news shots fired at the White House Correspondents' Dinner. And again, you just... because it just takes one person.
11: Yeah.
8: That's the reality, isn't it, Leo? It's not like this. You don't have to organise.
11: Yeah.
8: You don't have to be in, like here in Britain, if you want to commit a crime with a gun, you really have to organise. You have to go through loops. In America, that doesn't have to be the case.
10: Yeah, absolutely. And the thing that the criminals have here is they have trouble getting hold of the ammunition. So quite often the ammunition is black market ammunition. It's not as powerful. It's not also not as accurate. So it leads to more bystanders being shot. But apparently this shooting wasn't inside the White House complex itself, but yeah, I mean, I'm glad we don't have this culture of people just being able to get a gun in this country and do it. Because sometimes I get protesters at my shows, such as the show I'm doing this Friday,
8: sure,
10: at Gosport. Tickets available at leokearse.com. my last tour shows, we don't have this. We don't have this culture. So you can. I think there's more risk of getting punched in the face in Britain, but less risk of actually getting shot.
8: Yeah, and this is it again. We're seeing some of the press look like they might have been released from the White House now, but the FBI is on the scene there supporting the Secret Service. So this is, of course, an evolving situation here. Adam, final thoughts on this matter?
11: Okay, so obviously this is fast moving. We don't know what's happening yet, but we were just talking about the Secret Service. Though that White House correspondence event, really interesting, shocking how easily that guy was able to slip through and get incredibly close to the correspondence.
8: So close, Adam. And again, this looks like you just never know. You just never know with an incident like this.
11: Yeah.
8: Look, I'm going to stay here to give Ben Ligo some time to get that. So I will be back with you in just a few moments' time. Stay tuned.
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15: 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Entrance must be 18 or over. Lines close at 4 p.m. on the 26th of June. 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Entries will be pooled. 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
8: Good evening, this is GB News with stories shaping Britain and America. And some breaking news this evening. Between 20 and 30 gunshots have been heard near the White House. The Secret Service is also understood to have ordered press and media gathered on the North Lawn to run inside the briefing room. Kash Patel, Donald Trump's FBI chief, posted to X saying this, that his officers were at the scene and assisting Secret Service with investigations.
9: That President Trump has said a deal is close, only for the two sides to remain far apart.
8: Yeah, shocking footage there, isn't it, of that reporter outside the White House. I've got some of my panel here, but we will bring you more images and live footage as soon as we can. Ben Leo will be joining us. He's going to get some footage from the scene, so that's why you're stuck with me here in London. Of course, we will go to Washington again shortly. But here in the studio, Claire Muldoon, shocking stuff seeing that woman, the woman's face, isn't it?
20: It's absolutely awful. And this is live footage that we've managed to catch because she was an ABC anchor. Delivering some reporting from outside the White House. We can clearly hear the shots. We can clearly see the angst and the worry on her face as she ducks for cover underneath a neighbouring table where she was doing her outside broadcast from. We now know that the FBI have moved in and cleaned cleared the front gardens of the White House, and a state of emergency has been called, Alex.
8: Yeah, it's a rapidly developing situation. Of course, as far as we can see, lots of Secret Service on the ground. We saw reports and images of snipers on the roof of the White House, as well as many of them, of course, around the area as well. Now, Stuart, let me come to you. Thank you for joining us this evening. Your thoughts on what you've just seen?
0: I mean, Washington DC has some of the toughest security and gun laws that there are in the United States for obvious reasons. Obviously, you know, the Democratic capital. But we don't know yet the source of all these shots, whether all of the shots were fired, any of the shots were fired by an assailant, or all in response from law enforcement or security, who will have quite a robust response given the area that it is. So it's obviously unclear yet whether the direction of shots being fired and the reason. And we don't have any information as yet on who it might be that could be involved. So I think it's very clear that we need to ascertain that at this time.
8: Yes, I'm seeing lots of images here of ambulances, police vehicles, Secret Service storming the area. The roads look dead and empty, let me just put it that way. And it was quite a racket. If you'd heard it yourself, you would have run for cover as well. Claire, this goes to the heart of the political situation in America, doesn't it?
20: It truly does. And the divisive nature of politics. And it's moving across the pond, Alex. It's even here in Britain at the moment as well. There is no room for negotiation. There is no room for nuanced debate. There's no room for getting the grown-ups into the room and let's sit down. Everyone is either for something or against it. And the vitriol on both sides is absolutely damning at the moment. And we see it even flooding onto the football pitches. The country, and indeed in America as well, which seems more violent in its response, is just truly awful. And don't forget, we've not long had the journalists award, the journalist process at the White House, where that was put into lockdown as well.
8: Yeah,
20: because
8: yeah.
20: of the shooters there.
8: The Press Association.
20: The Press Association did. What is going on?
8: Yeah, shocking stuff, isn't it? And we've seen this, of course, get seemingly worse, Stuart, over the years, haven't we? We saw first the assassination attempt on the then candidate for his more recent presidency, Donald Trump, as he was campaigning for the presidency, that just skimmed his ear by a stroke of God. He survived that gunshot. And then just a couple of years, or a year or so later indeed, Charlie Kirk is assassinated just for simply debating people at a university, it seems. Obviously, we don't really know all the full intentions of the shooter yet, but we have got some indications. A worrying set of circumstances, as Claire said, spreading seemingly throughout the West as well.
0: We've got a lot of polarisation going on at the moment in our discourse and our debate in politics. Obviously, the United States is slightly different. There are different means there because of firearms laws and access to firearms over there. But if you look in the history in terms of the UK, look at the murder of Joe Cox and David Amos, look at the real serious things, awful things that are going on because of the certain division being seeded there and debate not being having able to have its chance to you know, win that argument. Violence seems to be breaking through, which is really worrying. You know, political violence is now ever growing. We don't know if this is the case here, obviously, yet. We're really not clear. All I can say is that anywhere in that district, having been there extensively, there will be a robust response to anything that's perceived a threat. And because, as you outlined, there is political violence that's happening, very sadly.
8: Yeah, and again, it seems to me, Claire, and I'm going to make a slight political point here, it seems to me that because Donald Trump is in the White House, that there is more political violence now than ever before. Is that Donald Trump's fault for his rhetoric, or is it just the fault of the people on the left cannot stand to have the Democratic will of a president of the United States who was fairly elected pushed upon them?
20: Oh, I think it's both, to be honest with you. And I think it started with the riots in Capitol Hill. And the BBC, don't forget, doctored what happened there and put out a fake panorama, executing the news that it was Donald Trump that actually fueled that. But again, it's the inability for people to have any form of reason or any form of intelligent quotient actually to make their point made without, you know, I'm just honestly speechless really about this. I can't believe this is happening. Yeah. I can't believe this is in real time. And until we know exactly the reason why, who, what and when, then we won't be able to really discuss this further. And I'm glad to see that Ben will be down there.
8: Yes, yeah. We've seen some live pictures here latest pictures, should I say, of what's just happened and the police response to that and the Secret Service response to that. We'll keep those rolling for a second so you can catch up with them there. But we're going to go to our Washington panel live in our studio there in DC, joined by political commentator Hillary Fordwich and Democratic strategist Mally Smith. Good evening, both of you. Hillary, I'll start with you. More shocking scenes there in Washington. It was literally just moments ago, it feels like, that we were reporting the scenes from the White House Correspondents' Dinner, where, again, an act of political violence seemed to have taken place with an active shooter there. Hillary, your take.
1: Well, absolutely. You're totally and utterly correct. In fact, that night, coincidentally, here I was on set with Mally, and we were waiting for the remarks of President Trump. We were literally sitting here when we heard it. And of course, we were literally about to go live, as you know, when we heard about the shots and from the studio. So our audience knows we're really close to the White House. We're 18th and L, and the White House is only a few blocks away. We've been hearing sirens as we're sitting here, and we're down in the basement. So there are a lot of sirens going on outside, very close to where we are now. We also understand that the city is in shutdown, lockdown, and my prediction is, just like any other shooting, there will be lockdown, there will be FBI as well as DC police. You will see the whole city swarmed, and they will act quickly and will know something quickly, because that's usually what happens over here.
8: Yeah, and Mally, your thoughts?
21: Yeah, I mean, just to jump off what Hillary said, we were here that night. It turned into a six-hour night as we slowly got more information coming in. I think what we're seeing is that we're going to have an issue where we're not going to know until we know. This could just be political violence.
8: Mally, I'm so sorry to interrupt you. We've got a slight problem, a technical problem with your microphone there, so I'll go back to Hillary. We'll return to you in just a second. Apologies to interrupt you there. But Hillary, you know, whenever this happens, of course, we don't know what's happened here, but the political setting of it being at the White House does lead us to believe, or at least think, that this may be an act of political violence. We don't know for sure, because we do know that in recent history, Washington, D.C. hasn't been the safest city. What do you think needs to happen for the political violence in America, if this is the case, and there's plenty of others we can point to, of course, to calm down? What will it take?
1: Well, oh my goodness, what will it take? A bit of everything, I think. At this juncture, it is amazing. There's been actually a study about how many people, and I wish I could think of which outlet it was. I'm a little bit shaken with all that we're hearing, and we're hearing the sirens outside. But there was a study actually we conducted, and it was talking about the amount of people who've had falling out of relationships. I, in my entire life, haven't had this. I've had a friend for many, many years, raised our children together. She and I were dear friends. And she started in on me, actually, after the incidents that happened with regard to the ICE situation. And so I've seen this happen in my own life. I've heard about, and the study has shown about, relatives falling out, not only just dear friendships, people in the workplace. It is pervasive in the society here to an extent that I've never seen it in all my years in America. That's for certain. But one thing I do want to add, when people always say, oh my goodness, our world is so violent today, totally it is, and this is a big issue today, but let's not forget, there was a generation who lived through Martin Luther King, RFK, and JFK being shot. So this isn't something that is just this generation. This has been also presidents before them, like Lincoln, etc., and assassination attempts as well. So this isn't something new, but it is pervasive in American society. And I think Mally will have some thoughts on that as well. Now he's mic'd up.
21: Can you hear me? Is my mic working?
8: I hope so, Mally. Let's hear from you, your thoughts.
21: Yeah, so look, here's the thing. I think we should take a step back. We don't know if it's political violence yet. DC is a city that does have gun violence, so there is a chance that it could have just been gun violence near the White House. But any, obviously, gunshots near the White House, you automatically jump to the conclusion that it could be political violence. But as Hillary was saying, I think we're in a place in America where we're incredibly divided. Too many people only hang out with people who already agree with them 100% politically. We're broken into political tribes where there are less cross-partisan friendships, and as Hillary was saying, even less cross-partisan family bonds, because once you start to disagree about something, you get so angry and you break apart. And I think as Americans, we really need to get beyond this, because there's so much more that unites us as Americans than divides us. Hillary and I met each other through this pandemic. panel were constantly put against each other to debate, but we've become good friends despite that, and I hope more Americans can do the same.
8: Totally, I certainly agree, concur with you there. Yeah, I think I say that all the time here in Britain as well, as we see more of that sort of culture coming over here to the UK as well. I say we should all be able to disagree without violence. It's very, very important that we remember that. Look, I just want to bring you the latest from CNN here. They're reporting two people have been shot in an encounter with Secret Service near the White House on Saturday, according to a law enforcement official. The incident occurred near the intersection of Pennsylvania Avenue and 17th Street Northwest. The law enforcement official said officers from the Secret Service Uniform Division responded to a report of a person firing a weapon when the incident took place. Hillary, I'll come back to you and your thoughts on that one. Look, we don't know any more, of course. That's what we know for now. But we do know that two people have been shot.
1: Well, obviously, if they were shot, they were the ones firing shots. What we did hear was it was something like 30 shots, and we could hear them when they rang out with that reporter there. They obviously in that didn't really say if there was any ethnicity or any, you know, religious. They didn't make any comments there. We don't know that yet. But I was, as I mentioned earlier, one thing that does happen in the U.S., as soon as there's information, and I've always noticed this contrast between here and the U.K., that usually we get information as soon as it is possible. And maybe it could be something to do with this administration, but I wouldn't be surprised. I don't know how long we're going to be here tonight. Mally and I have already discussed if we have to stay till 1 again. We're U.S. time. We're ready to. But we may well hear this evening, because they do release things as quickly as they're able to. I think a lot of times that's to clear up any doubt and any speculation and for things spiraling actually out of control.
8: Yeah, indeed. And Mally, at least we know that the FBI and Secret Service there have responded in very, very quick time. I mean, you're just seeing the reaction from the moments that anchor there for ABC, I believe, or CNN. I can't remember which channel she was from. But as soon as she saw her duck, we saw the ABC. Thank you, Hillary. As soon as you saw her ducking there, we saw the reaction from the Secret Service. Let's just take a look at one other moment, and I'll get your thoughts on that, too.
2: Memorial Day since 2022. President Trump promises the prices will go down, but his grip on Republican support on Capitol Hill is weakening.
8: Let's cross to GB News' chief US correspondent Ben Leo, who is at the White House. Ben, tell us more.
3: Alex, hello, thank you. Just managed to run down here. Thank you for taking over the show as well. We understand, I've been speaking to some law enforcement agents down here. Obviously, they want to remain unnamed, but there are suggestions that a gunman approached the west area of the White House. We're here on Pennsylvania Avenue, so if you can just see but just below the road here, this roadblock, there are a bunch of Secret Service cars, police cars, ambulances came past as well. Apparently, just down here, here, which is the west entrance to the White House, where the press enter, the likes of me and Bev and I, rather, enter via the White House. Apparently, around 6 p.m., a gunman approached the entrance area to the White House. He didn't gain access to the perimeter and reportedly let off some gunfire. That, in response, sparked a multiple Secret Service agents returning fire, and that's why we had around 20 to 30, as you can hear from those extraordinary videos that we showed a bit earlier, 20 to 30 shots fired out in response. We understand from unconfirmed reports that one person is unconscious and not breathing, and there was another separate second person involved who apparently is alive. And again, this is all unconfirmed because it's so fresh, but apparently a bystander, a civilian who just happened to be in the area as well, was struck by gunfire. This comes just 24 hours, Alex, after I reported on The Late Show last night, breaking news from the New York Post, that Ivanka Trump, the president's daughter, was subject of a planned assassination attempt at her Florida home. It comes around, 4 weeks after the White House Correspondents' Dinner here in Washington, D.C., where President Trump was subject to his third assassination attempt. And that comes, of course, after maybe the most serious assassination attempt of all in Butler, Pennsylvania in 2024 during the election, where, by the grace of God, the president, Donald Trump at the time, was escaped with his life after getting shot in the ear, turning his head at the very last moment. There's no indication just yet as to who the gunman or the gunmen were targeting at this incident. We do understand from law enforcement sources down here that shots were fired into the White House vicinity, but nobody gained access, of course, because it is so strictly guarded by Secret Service. And if I can just get my cameraman to pan here to Secret Service agents congregating at this roadblock. There's, five of them there, machine guns in arms. There's a second roadblock just up the road as well. You can't get within 300 feet of the White House. All the roads are now blocked, and this is a high security operation. And Alex, the extraordinary video you've been showing a bit earlier, I think it was ABC's Selena Wang, who was delivering a live report from the White House in what's called Pebble Beach. It's a row of media tents where each media organization has a little pod to do their live reports into studios. She dived for cover after hearing those gunshots, and as I said, 20 to 30 gunshots rained out. The majority of those, Alex, I can tell you, were return fire from Secret Service. I did ask one of these Secret Service agents you were just had eyes on just there whether somebody had died, whether there were any fatalities. He wouldn't say, but he did give a nod or a wry smile, I guess is the word, to kind of say possibly somebody had, but he couldn't tell me. But all this is unconfirmed so far, Alex, but what we do know is gunshots have rained out. There were potentially two people involved in a shooting near the west entrance of the White House, and more information as I get it.
8: Well, Ben, we do have a couple of bits of information to bring you, which you may have missed on your way down there, that we do know two people have been shot. So we do know that there has been a couple of people, casualties there. We don't know how serious, we don't know if they've died, we don't know any more than that, but we do know there are confirmed reports from CNN, at least, that two people have been shot at the scene there. I guess the question many people will be writing and asking tonight is, do you feel safe in Washington, D.C.? Do you feel it's the political atmosphere that's causing this, or is this just something that Americans have to live with?
3: To the first question, do I feel safe in Washington? I did. My perception of safety is that, yes, I do generally feel safe. Although the past couple of weeks, I'd say the past 4 weeks, there's been a definite shift in the atmosphere. Not necessarily politically related. Yes, the Washington Correspondents' Dinner was politically motivated, we understand thus far. The chap is still going through court. But you may be familiar with the story that, I think the FBI are just turning up now behind me. You might be able to see them come in when they walk past. But there was... So I'm just trying to see who these agents are here. Is that FBI? I think they are FBI. So the FBI are just turning up. There was a shooting outside my apartments in Washington about 2 weeks ago, where I was woken up in the morning, 2-3 in the morning, where there were 6 gunshots outside my apartment. It woke me from my slumber, and it turned out some guy got shot in the face. And then we had the White House Correspondents' Dinner, and now this incident. Now, I did feel safe in Washington, although the stats and the data suggest that Washington is far more unsafe unsafe in terms of murders and homicides than, say, London. So that's just my real-world perception. The data says otherwise, that London is far safer and Washington is a more dangerous place. But the political atmosphere hasn't really changed in recent years, has it? Not since President Trump was subject to his first assassination attempt in Pennsylvania. We thought then maybe that the rhetoric would calm down, people would stop throwing around language such as Nazi and Hitler and so on. Then Charlie Kirk, of course, was slaughtered in broad daylight in Utah in September 2025. His one-year anniversary of his death is coming up. But again, that really didn't do much, Alex, to sort of quell the febrile atmosphere in America when it comes to politics. And I think the Iran war as well, the assassination, or well, the planned assassination attempts on Ivanka Trump, which was revealed yesterday, the chap who the FBI arrested in Turkey on May the 18th, so that was last week, they extradited him to the US a couple of days ago, he was an IRGC trained operative. He's an Iranian-Iraqi terrorist responsible and linked to many terror attacks all across the world, including, Alex, recently, the two Jews who were stabbed in London in April. This guy was planning to assassinate Ivanka Trump and Jared Kushner, her husband, and he was, according to the Department of Justice, who revealed yesterday that he was an IRGC, Islamic Revolutionary Guard Corps operative. So you have to say that the Iran conflict, which the president embarks on February the 28th, whether you agree with the conflicts or not, it has sparked an uprising in potentially IRGC-linked activity. And
8: I'm sorry
3: situation
8: to interrupt
3: we had
8: you,
3: in
8: just
3: London,
8: very briefly, Ben, if you don't mind. We've got a breaking line just to bring in here. The gunman is being reported here. The gunman has been shot and taken to hospital, a law enforcement official has said. Authorities said the suspect approached a checkpoint near the White House and started firing at officers. Just to bring that to you, Ben.
3: Yes, thank you. That kind of corroborates what we've been hearing at the scene, where there was reportedly, as I said, two people involved. But if you're saying there's one gunman, maybe another one will crop up in reports imminently. We were told down here that there were no fatalities as of yet, just that one person, maybe the gunman you're referring to, was unconscious but breathing. And as I just sprinted down here from the Washington studio for GB News, it takes about 10 minutes to run down here. There were multiple ambulances coming out of this roadblock where I'm positioned now, so perhaps the gunman was in one of those ambulances. But just behind me, there was still plenty of police and emergency service activity. The FBI behind me, Secret Service with machine guns in hand. And just going back to the previous topic, Alex, about the IRGC linked activity, yeah, there definitely is a noted uptick in threats and attacks, you have to say, since the Iran conflict kicked off on February the 28th.
8: Yeah, indeed. Ben, just to say, audience here, you know, very brave of you to be down there. I can imagine the scene. It must be quite terrifying. We don't have to deal with this sort of stuff in London at all. So I thank you very much for bringing us those live images there. Ben, we'll come back to you very shortly. We do have someone else joining us down the line now. Ben, stay with us, and hopefully we can bring you some more live scenes and updates on this breaking story. We just don't know where it's going to go. But joining me now is Editor-in-Chief at the Foreign Desk, Lisa Deftari. Lisa, thank you very much for taking the time out to join us on such short notice. Lisa, what do you make of this? You must have seen the footage now that's clearly going viral online of the ABC anchor ducking for cover. Of course, now we're hearing reports that the gunman has been shot but is on their way to hospital. We don't know their condition. What's your take on this story?
4: I've been victim to this kind of political violence for way too long. So this hits home very much personally because of the coverage I do with counterterrorism. I've had death threats against me my entire career. And to see this actually play out in real time so many times during President Trump's presidency and more recently, for anybody who doesn't agree with certain policies to pick up a gun. And I know we will have conversations in the coming hours and days about these specifics of this case. Obviously, there will be mental illness, because who would do such a thing other than somebody who does suffer from mental illness? But what radicalizes, what motivates somebody to pick up a weapon and do such a thing with a president or an administration or a political line that they don't agree with? I know this is a lot of speculation, but what we do know is that the temperature in this country has gone way off the charts in terms of how we deal with our political adversaries, how we deal with the other side. I mean, growing up, it was, you know, if your politician, your candidate didn't win, you wait 4 years and you would watch your parents go to the polls again in 4 years. You would look forward to the opportunity where you got to vote, and then you vote for the candidate of your choice. This is not what we're dealing with right now. I remember Donald Trump had an interview with Elon Musk when he was just running for the second term, and he said, you know, the enemy within is greater than the Russias and the Chinas. And that means a lot. I mean, we're watching this in real time, that the enemy within is, I mean, right now we're on the cusp of figuring out what to do with the Iran threat, the regime threat, which is a deadly homeland security threat to us. We have so many other threats to deal with borders, with, you know, so many other issues. And now to have to stop on a Saturday night, I'm watching Ben as he ran over to this as well. For so many of us, we feel like we are in the line of fire as well. Stop on a Saturday night. I'm watching Ben as he ran over to this as well. For so many of us, we feel like we are in the line of fire.

0: going forward.
1: Yeah, Lisa, you've touched on quite a pertinent issue, haven't you, which is the political climate in America. And of course, one thing we don't really recognise here in the United Kingdom, talking to our British audience at the moment, is that we don't see this level of political violence played out in such a powerful way. When you've got a weapon, a gun, like a gun, you can take someone's life very quickly. Right. We saw Donald Trump saved by the grace of God, frankly, by turning his head just at the right moment, at the right time, which of course then grazed his ear. But of course, following on from that, just a year later, we saw the assassination of Charlie Kirk, an innocent man just debating people on, you know, at a university campus. What is the political climate like? And many people are writing in saying, is this the left? Is this the left not liking Trump's rhetoric? Is it rhetoric that's the problem? What do you think, Lisa?
0: It could be, but you know what? I also blame the media in this country that has divided the people so greatly, and that they don't report the facts, they report emotion. When you paint out the current president to be an actual threat and not a political figure, you're actually telling people that they would be doing the greatest deed if they would be able to take him out. I mean, what kind of narrative is that? What kind of rhetoric are they setting up to allow people to feel that they are now in the position of responsibility even? We saw that with the last shooter at the correspondence dinner, who actually felt he was a professional, he was a teacher, he was in a position to influence young people and their minds. And he actually felt, based on his manifesto, that he was in a position to do something that was great for his generation. I mean, it's mind-boggling. People are only dealing with the set of facts that they're being presented to in their column. That means their social media algorithm, their media of choice, their podcasts of choice, their influencers of choice, whatever they're presenting to them, that is what they believe. But what is so dangerous is that this is now disrespecting, this is threatening to the office of presidency. Doesn't matter if this is not your candidate, the next candidate may be your candidate, and he will have this, or she will have the same level of threats, because everybody has opponents. This is not how we deal with division or with discourse in this country. We have to figure out something better. But, you know, when you look at this, because I do cover a lot of, you know, in the Middle East, I cover a lot of narrative warfare. This is also narrative warfare at play. If you look at the places where narratives are able to enter, whether it is the media, government, school, K through 12, and university level, you have these paid actors here in positions where they're able to influence others and their opinions. And they are absolutely, it's working. It's working. When you look at Donald Trump as the enemy and not at Hamas or Hezbollah as the enemy, we have a major problem. He may not be the politician of your choice. This may not be the party of your choice, but this is still the greatest country on earth, where you have freedoms, where people in Gaza never have, when people in Iran are envious of, where people all throughout the world are envious of and are trying to get into this country. I mean, it's horrible. I'm the daughter of Iranian immigrants. My parents came to this country because of those freedoms. I have always been cognizant of those freedoms and what we have here. So to watch this, again, as somebody who has the FBI outside my home since the beginning of the Iran war, because of the level of threats that I receive, this really does hit home.
1: You're absolutely right, Lisa. And I speak to Iranian dissidents here in Britain. My stepfather's from Iran as well, so I sympathise with the situation you're dealing with. And it's a very worrying time for many people around the world. Thank you so much for joining me. That's Lisa Daftari, the editor-in-chief at The Foreign Desk. Let's go live back to Ben Leo. Ben, again, we're seeing a massive police presence there where you are. Tell us about the atmosphere in D.C.
2: Yeah, it's on edge really at the moment, because nobody's too clear what happened. But I have got some more information for you, Alex, which is that a gunman appeared to open fire on a Secret Service agent. So these agents surrounding the White House from every quarter, north, south, east and west. There's dozens of them at every entrance to the White House. And this guy opened fire on agents who were guarding the pavement entrance to the West Wing, which is the entrance where journalists normally enter to get inside the White House. White House. Apparently the agent is okay, he's unharmed. It was unsuccessful, the shots fired at him, and I've just asked one of the agents whether their guy was okay, and they kind of gave a thumbs up. It appears that the secret

0: service agent was evaluated at the scene. He was fine. Two people, we understand, have been taken to hospital. One is the gunman himself, who was said to be in a critical condition, and the other, reportedly, unconfirmed as of yet, is an innocent bystander, just a civilian who was standing around the entrance to the White House at the time, to the West Wing. So that's the latest we have so far here, Alex. But in terms of law enforcement, it's very busy indeed. We've had the DEA, which is the Drug Enforcement Agency, turn up, the Diplomatic Security Service, the DSS, alongside the Secret Service, and I believe the FBI as well. I think they call this, you wonder maybe why the Drug Enforcement Agency are here and the Diplomatic Security Service. Well, I think it's called something like mutual aid, where all law enforcement agencies within the vicinity at time of heightened security and an emergency, they'll all chip in and come down to the scene just to help out. So that's why you have the likes of the DEA, the DSS, the Secret Service, so many different law enforcement agencies here all helping each other out. But as I said, just to repeat myself, the Secret Service agent who was reportedly fired upon by this gunman is okay. We understand the shots missed him, and the gunman himself or herself is in a critical condition in hospital, alongside, by the way, an innocent bystander who we believe was shot as well in the crossfire. 20 to 30 shots, Alex, rained out, so it was a pretty hefty incident.
1: Indeed, Ben, and I guess we'll wait to hear more on the bystander, because of course your thoughts go out to them at the end of the day. They're just an innocent person walking on the street, and they're caught in the middle of an act of violence outside the White House. Ben, what's the feeling amongst other reporters in the area? Because of course what that footage that's really captured the world tonight is seeing Selena Wang, that ABC reporter, ducking for her life as 30 or so gunshots fire out there. Because not only was it just her who we've just seen on the screen, but just a few weeks ago we saw the White House Correspondents' Dinner, where again the press were terrified. Does this have a chilling effect on your ability to do your job?
0: Yeah, that extraordinary footage you've just mentioned from Selena Wang on ABC, you can hear very clearly the gunshots rain out, and they sound close by because it is very close. I'd estimate around 50 feet. And if you were to fire shots from the corner of the pavement entrance towards the White House, the first kind of target, is it the Eisenhower building? The first kind of target is those tents. They're called, it's the media tents on Pebble Beach, where Selena Wang from ABC was reported. So I don't think I'm over-egging it by saying that if you fired shots from where the gunman was taken down and opened fire himself, I think they could have easily reached those media tents. We don't know who the gunman was targeting, aside from the Secret Service agents, or what his ultimate goal was. Was he trying to get into the West Wing pavements and then indeed into the White House? I mean, lofty ambitions, if that was his idea. But it's very feasible that he could have shot bullets towards the media tents where Selena Wang was reporting, and where you saw from that video. So I'm not surprised they reacted, the ABC news team, as they did, taking cover in such a dramatic way. I would have done the same thing.
1: And this all comes off the back of course, Donald Trump recently posting on Truth Social that a deal is nigh for between Iran, the Iranian regime, and the United States of America on reopening the Strait of Hormuz. Do you have any suspicions at all that the IRGC is still heavily involved, given that you were telling us just not that long ago, Ben, that Ivanka Trump was, of course, at the centre of a suspected attempt to kidnap and assassinate her by an IRGC sleeper cells in America?
0: Well, it's funny timing, isn't it? Because we reported yesterday on The Late Show Live on GB News how the American authorities had arrested a Iraqi-Iranian terrorist behind a spate of different attacks all across the West. He was responsible for the bombing of New York Bank Mellon in Amsterdam in recent times. He was linked as well to the two Jews who were stabbed in London some weeks ago. And he was arrested and extradited from Turkey because the Americans found out he was planning an assassination attempt on Ivanka Trump, the president's daughter, and indeed her husband Jared Kushner, who is President Trump's peace envoy, who routinely goes to the likes of Israel, Gaza, Ukraine, Russia and so on, and Iran as well, Pakistan, to try and negotiate peace deals. So this guy was threatening to murder Ivanka Trump and Jared Kushner, and it was revealed yesterday by the Department of Justice that he was an IRGC trained operative, the Islamic Revolutionary Guard Corps, which is is the big point from President Trump, isn't it, with this Iran war. This is partly, aside from the uranium as well, the nuclear capabilities of Iran and the IRGC, it is the IRGC subsidiaries running riot all across the West. We had MI5 in recent months saying they'd foiled 20 IRGC-linked terror attacks in London or the UK alone. They also have the proxies, Hamas, Hezbollah, the Houthis as well. So the IRGC is a massive problem. And again, I hate to make this political, but it does beg the question why this Labour government, Keir Starmer, took so long to make the first step to prescribing the IRGC in the United Kingdom. They promised to do so many times when they're in opposition. We played clips on our show, on The Late Show Live, of the likes of Yvette Cooper, David Lammy, taking to the dispatch box in Parliament and accusing the Tories of dragging their feet at the time. This was in 23 and 24, for not prescribing the IRGC. Now, look, we don't know if this incident here at the White House is IRGC linked, but it does come 24 hours after the Department of Justice said Ivanka Trump had been targeted by an IRGC-trained terrorist. And it comes hours after President Trump said that they are close to achieving a deal with Iran in this conflict. So I'm sure we'll find out in the hours to come, Alex, who or what entity was behind this shooting. But what I can tell you for now is that a Secret Service agent was subject to gunfire by a person. Multiple agents returned fire. 20 to 30 shots rained out. And the gunmen themselves are now in a critical condition in hospital. And indeed, one bystander is in hospital as well after being subject to crossfire.
1: All right, Ben. Well, you stay safe there. And we'll come back to you very shortly for some more news on this very, very rapidly evolving story. Let's go back to the panel here in London. I'm joined by political commentator Claire Muldoon, Labour councillor Stuart Fawcett, and Conservative councillor Elliot Keck in the room with me. Claire, I'll start with you. Of course, we're now hearing more about this story. Incredible pace, actually, that Americans are given the information that they need to understand these stories, unlike here in the UK. But worrying nonetheless, and honestly, my thoughts really go out to that innocent bystander who was caught in the crossfire of all of this.
2: Collateral damage, you know, at its worst, really. But we also know that Trump's son is getting married this weekend. True. Down in Palm Beach, and he's not attending. So this might be, in some way, not necessarily a planned attack per se, but one that's just, you know, a reaction to something that's triggered something, you know, to make this happen. And it's, you know, it's so refreshing, in one hand, to see the swift response of both the FBI and all the other teams that Ben told us are there, the Drug Enforcement Agency, everything to do with political and foreign office there, and the direction in which the shooter went, of course, into the West Wing, which, as Ben said, that's the access that him and Bev use regularly to get in terms of the media. And then, of course, Selena Wang from ABC standing in the media tent. You know, there's so many questions that still remain unanswered, yeah, obviously. And this is definitely a story that is unfolding currently in real time. But it's refreshing to see a country dealing with it so swiftly, unlike ours.
1: Yeah, and just a reminder, it was only an hour ago, while I was still on my last show, that this news was literally breaking. And we already know that the gunman has been shot, is being taken to hospital, and that we also believe a bystander has been shot and taken to hospital as well, that no agents have indeed suffered any casualties, as far as we know. Stuart, coming back to you on this, the fast-moving pace of this means at least Americans have the information they need at the time to make to be able to understand what's going on, which I think is absolutely critical. It's not something we do here, but it will allay people's fears that there's not an active shooter still going around. People in DC will be able to at least breathe a sigh of relief for the time being, but it won't change the reality that there's been yet another shooting at inside DC, right by the White House, where we just saw literally a few weeks ago an attempt again for a shooting. We don't know if they were targeting Donald Trump. I believe the manifesto says they were, but targeting the political environment of the time, targeting Donald Trump, targeting the press association's dinner there.
3: I think what's really important is clarity of information rather than just supply of it.
1: Yes.
3: Because you can cause as many issues and public concern through incorrect, you know, irrational rationally judged supply of information to the media. I think what you've
1: seen that happen here in the UK to a very serious detriment. We've seen that happen.
2: Nottingham.
1: It brings to mind immediate, doesn't it? Mm. And what that happens is massive amounts of speculation start. Americans have got the information they need really quickly.
3: But if you look as well here, things emerged very piecemeal. You know, obviously, it's good news that Secret Service agents and law enforcement officers are safe and well. But let's look at some of the other elements of this. We now know that somebody approached the gate, fired shots, and there's obviously a very robust reply, as you might expect, because of the fact that if there is any extremism in America, the means are different. So if you talk about extremism or you talk about warfare, you always try and defeat your enemy's will to win. But with extremists, you're never going to do that. You need to take away their means. And obviously, this individual or individual, as yet unclear, their means are to be able to access a firearm, which isn't as easy here. Just want to pick up on something that Claire said there about response hasn't always been the case. I think the response to the synagogue attack in Manchester was actually exemplary by Manchester police. It's awful that this is happening in the UK. You've heard me comment on it many times. But I think there is a very credible rapid response force by various police forces across the UK. What you're seeing different here is the fact, as you can see, from various different agencies, federal agencies as well, is that there is more of a unified response because of where it is. You'll have the Secret Service, which is, its primary role is to protect the President and the Executive.
2: I don't know where you got the information from that I said that we didn't have a rapid response in terms of policing.
3: No, you just said we don't often see this.
2: I said we do not get the response enabled through journalism, through reporting. That's what I said. Nothing at all about the police response.
3: But I think what's important, as I said earlier,
2: and you can't argue that because that's fact.
3: I'd be very careful on saying what's fact and what isn't. But I think what's really, as I said earlier, is clarity of information, not just fast supply of it.
1: Yeah, OK, well, let me bring Elliot Keck in. Thank you very much for joining us this evening, Elliot. You're a Conservative councillor here in the UK.
4: For this patch, actually.
1: Well, there you go, yeah. Right? There you go. And funnily enough, I mean, you know, this patch here is very close to Westminster. It would be the equivalent of being a councillor in DC, basically, mm-hmm. right? And seeing a crime like this take place. The question, of course, everyone is thinking about, right? And immediately when something like this happens, we don't know. We can't make any assumptions about what the shooter's intentions were, but we do know someone has opened fire at the gates near the White House. I can assume that either person is either severely unwell or they're politically motivated. There can only be one of those two options in my head. However, Elliot, we're going on the backdrop here of the most divisive time in politics, not just in America, but here in the UK, in the West in general. We're pulling ourselves apart, aren't we? We're polarised people.
4: Yeah, absolutely. And listen, on the flow of information, I think obviously there's a balance to be struck. But in the social media age in which speculation is rife, I think speed of information mm-hmm. is absolutely critical. As information comes in, it does need to be released to the public. It's one thing 10, 15, 20 years ago where maybe you could control the information a little bit more. You could wait until you have
2: everything
4: all your ducks in a row.
2: And it was put in paper.
4: Exactly. But everything goes on Twitter mm-hmm. long before you've got all your ducks in a row and you're able to issue the detailed press release in the press conference. Yeah. I do personally prefer this way of presenting information in the current modern social media age. But listen, it's very difficult scenes. I have a great affinity with America. My wife is an American woman. Mm. But, you know, I think these are moments where it's a reminder that although America sometimes feels incredibly familiar to us, we've seen, you know, you think the way we consume our culture is mostly through American television and American film, but times like this, it always makes me feel how different America is to this country in so many ways. Fortunately, we do not have a tradition of political violence in this country. You know, there are some shocking counterexamples of that, but in general, we don't. Whereas if you think of, you know, the tradition of American history, it is, you know, littered with political assassinations and assassination attempts from Abraham Lincoln to John F. Kennedy and Martin mm-hmm. Luther King and assassination attempts. Now, and listen, this is just unfortunately a difficult part of the fabric of American political life.
1: Is it the consequence, Claire, of living in a democracy? Is that the reality that when you live in a place where you can, especially in America, you've got a First Amendment right to free mm-hmm. speech, you can say whatever you want, mm-hmm. right? You can't do that here. There are actually constraints on the free speech in this country, but you can go extra far in America, right? That's the reality. Is that the consequence of that?
2: No, I don't think democracy is a consequence of that at all. I think democracy now more than ever is needed now more than ever. So we have that clarity. Mm. We have that freedom of both speech and thought, because what we're seeing in Starmer's Britain at the moment is the, you know, the tightening of even thought. I mean, the woman who got arrested outside an abortion clinic for praying for the thought, you know. We've got, you know, so many disparate things happening in this country, and it starts at tertiary education level for me. It starts at these students coming in, they're not able to give their views positively about anything or negatively about anything else for fear of being cancelled, for fear of being targeted, for fear of being whatever. Even comedians are cancelled. Yeah. This cancel culture in this country is ridiculous, right? And okay, we're not seeing the level of violence portrayed at our politicians, but that's because of, I don't know, because there's less of us here. You know, there's a myriad of reasons why this is not happening here. And thank God it's not. But democracy and America's freedom has to be held above all else, in my view. Mm. And it really has to continue.
1: Yeah, Stuart, do we... I mean, listen, I've lived some time in the United States, spent some time in the United States of America, and never saw guns being fired in front of me, but it was in a, you know, quite a liberal state in Los Angeles. But I did hear gunshots, and I did see people tell me, lots of friends of mine tell me that one of their friends also had been a victim of gun violence. Is that just part and parcel of living in that society and you just have to get used to it?
3: I mean, I've spent extensive time out in the US, handled firearms. I was with their military quite extensively as well. They do have the right to have arms, and obviously that increases the means of... We obviously had Dunblane here, which changed our culture towards firearms overnight, almost. Whereas America is much more fundamental within their constitution in order to bear arms as part of the Second Amendment. So unfortunately, that is going to make things more part and parcel. In its relation to free speech there, I think it's really important to know that, yes, America does have really free speech laws to protect free speech, but it doesn't allow incitement. It does have laws against incitement to violence, which is really important to note. Where the UK probably has that step further is the incitement of hatred as well, or even to sort of, pardon the pun, but load the gun towards things that could cause harm to other people. And I think it's important that we don't say either is that we are two countries separated by a foreign language, realistically. Yeah. And I think we often, I myself have forgotten that to my great error, quite frankly. I think that's where we have two very different nations there in our approach to free speech and our accountability for what we say. So we have a lot more restrictions on what media you can circulate and what it can say. America doesn't necessarily have the same thing, but they have more of a nature of debate around these subjects than perhaps you may get here because of that restriction. But of course, the other element is that there are a lot more firearms, so any type of violence can be escalated a great deal quicker.
1: Yes, indeed. All right, look, let me just bring you an update here. AP news reports here, the second person shot was a bystander. So we can confirm that from the AP news report that's just come in. And just to remind you of this breaking news tonight, if you're just joining us, two people have been shot in an encounter with Secret Service near the White House. A law enforcement official told CNN that officers from the Secret Service's uniform division responded to a report of a person firing a weapon when the incident took place. Well, it's understood that the other person shot, of course, is a bystander and has been taken to hospital. Indeed, it seems that both the shooter and the bystander have both been taken to hospital, so both haven't sustained, as far as we know, fatal wounds at this moment in time. Let's cross to GB News' chief correspondent in the United States, Ben Leo there. Ben, any updates to your end?
0: Yes, Alex, thank you. Just that, so, well, the rain is pouring down here in the outside the vicinity of the White House. The update I have is that the two people shot, as you just mentioned, one was the gunman who didn't hit the Secret Service agent he was aiming for, but the second person, as you have said, was a bystander. But unfortunately, at the moment, they are in a critical condition, the innocent bystander, the civilian, and indeed the gunman as well is in a critical condition additionally. I've just been joined now by a couple of tourists us here from Boston, Massachusetts, here in DC. We've got Robin and Daniel. Hi, guys. Welcome to GB News. We were talking off air a minute ago, Robin, about the sort of febrile political atmosphere here in the United States. Do you think it's got worse in recent months and years?
5: Yes, I think it's gotten worse, especially since Trump took office again. There's a lot of very angry people. They just want to, you know, commit violence or say things against him. There's just a lot of, like, deep anger.
0: Violence towards Trump, you think?
5: Yeah, towards Trump. And, you know, some people, you know, want or they encourage it and some do it. So it's all just a bad cycle.
0: And we've seen it nonstop. We had the Butler, Pennsylvania assassination attempts. We had one here in D.C. just a few weeks ago. Then, right, of course, the death of Charlie Kirk.
5: Right.
0: In your opinion, who is behind this wave of increasing attacks and threats, political violence? Daniel, any thoughts on that?
6: It's hard to say. I mean, it's just, I just feel like the whole atmosphere has gotten, you know, upsetting to me because, you know, because of all the violence, and it's scary to be in America right now when there's constantly a fear of attacks happening in cities all over the country.
0: But yeah. Before this evening, how long had you been in D.C. on holiday?
5: Oh, we just got here today.
0: Do you feel safe here?
5: I do.
0: And generally in America, Daniel, do you feel safe still, as you did maybe, say, I don't know, 5 years ago before President Trump was in office?
6: It's definitely gotten worse since he's been in office, there's no doubt. I mean, even things on social media, you know, the way kind of AI is taking off, making, you know, there's videos making fun of them. There's just a lot of misinformation going on that didn't happen before.
5: Right.
6: It's just
5: accelerated
6: the problem.
0: There's this kind of sort of conversation or idea that, you know, when people use such flagrant language such as Hitler or Nazi when describing their political adversaries, that kind of gives the green light to the thing we saw happen with Charlie Kirk, for example, where he was murdered in broad daylight just holding a microphone. What's your thoughts on the use of language that's thrown around?
5: Oh, I think it's absolutely ridiculous. Trump's not Hitler. That's absolutely ridiculous. It's not true. And to use these, you know, to compare him to these incredibly, you know, dictator, violent people is just absurd. I mean, he's not at that level at all. And I think using those words makes people think it's okay to commit violence when it's never okay to commit violence. He's still a human.
0: Yeah.
5: You know, so.
0: And I guess we saw that, Daniel, with the White House Correspondents' Dinner, the alleged shooter just a few yards down the road, actually. He had a manifesto calling the Trump administration a bunch of Nazis and so on. In Boston, where you're from, you're here on vacation. What's it like in terms of gun control, gun violence?
6: Boston is a very liberal city, and so there's just amongst even my you know, people, you know, that I know, friends, you know, people I know, there's just a lot of hate against them because of people on the left.
0: More hate against President Trump?
6: Yes.
0: Because of the left.
6: Because of that, yeah.
0: What are the laws in Boston? Can you open carry guns, or is it concealed carry?
5: Not.
0: Is it quite strict?
5: No. Yeah. Well, you can't conceal carry, you can't open carry. It is very strict. I mean, you need a gun license. You cannot be carrying in public.
0: There are growing calls from the left, indeed, after incidents like this, or maybe where a school shooting, for example, for much stricter gun controls.
5: I think that's great, but people are going to get guns they want to get guns. That's just the nature of criminals. They will get what they want and they will do what they want regardless. But yeah, I mean, stricter gun laws, I don't think it hurts. I don't think it's going to solve all our problems either.
0: Where do we go from here, Daniel, in terms of trying to get out of this sort of hole of political rhetoric and escalating violence and incidents? Because I've been here in DC since September, and there has now been, although I have the perception of safety here, I have heard and been involved in stories like this multiple times. Some guy got shot outside my apartment in the face six times the other morning. Where do we go from here in terms of the sort of political conversation and trying to temper the atmosphere? Do you think anything can ever be done? Because, I mean, if he can't, my argument is, if it can't be done after Butler, Pennsylvania, or Charlie Kirk, what will it take? Will it ever get better?
6: I feel like there has to be security everywhere we go now, because that's, you know, it's important. It makes everybody feel safe where they go, and it's like there's no way going back. It's only right. There's only going to be more security in the future.
7: Right.
6: People, some people are just, you know, glued to their phones and they're you know, they're working from home, and they would rather just not even be out and about because, you know,
0: because of violence.
6: Because of the violence. Yeah.
0: Wow, guys, thank you very much, Daniel, Robin, appreciate it. Thank you very much, Alex. Just before I come back to you, just to confirm again that the two people have been shot. One was the gunman who opened fire on a Secret Service agent. The gunman is in a critical condition, and the second person who has been taken to hospital was an innocent bystander who was caught up in the crossfire. Unfortunately for them, they are in a critical condition in hospital as well. Just behind me, the road is still blocked off. The law enforcement agencies in attendance are the DSS, the Diplomatic Security Service, the DEA, the Drug Administration Agency, and the FBI and the Secret Service. If you're wondering why all those sort of strange departments are here, for example, the Diplomatic Security Service, it's called mutual aid. It's where law enforcement from all agencies come down when there's been a very serious incident, and they all chip in to make sure that the public and indeed their colleagues are safe. Alex.
1: Yes, thanks so much for being there at the scene, Ben. It's important to get that reaction from the public. You can see quite a somber tone. You really can. It feels like a very, very difficult environment for people, not just in Washington, D.C., but I'm sure across America. When they see scenes like this, it must really disturb them. Let's get some thoughts from D.C., shall we? We've got political commentator Hillary Fordwich and Democratic strategist Mally Smith in the studio there. Hillary, you've just heard there from two members of the public in D.C. It's difficult. You know, people are really feeling like that America is becoming a more polarized and difficult place to live, and a more unsafe place to live. And as you hear the news of a bystander, which we can confirm from AP, has been shot, you know, it can just be anybody, can't it?
8: Well, Alex, you're absolutely right, and I think she summarized it rather well. It is more polarized, and a lot of that actually does come from the media. I actually can remember years ago, you know, CNN was considered at one juncture the news, and now, obviously, we all know it's known in the US as the Clinton News Network or the Communist News Network. I know Mally's going to disagree with me, but the media has become very polarized. There really isn't anything that's very much just in the center anymore that I could even name. Bloomberg used to be somewhat, and then, of course, Michael Bloomberg gave $89 million to Democrats. So it's the media is very polarized, and that feeds into this. If I might just interject, Alex, if you don't mind, there was a little bit of news, though. As we heard from Ben, the streets there right around the White House, of course, are still shut, locked, closed off. But the lockdown for all of D.C. has been lifted. Also, in addition to the agencies that he mentioned that were there, the ATF is also there, and that's tobacco and firearms. They're also down there, and that's because they all collaborate. And last but not least, a Secret Service agent, he has been taken to hospital as well, but that's viewed as precautionary, not that he's in severe condition. Now, to go back to your other question with regard to polarization in America, I actually mentioned this earlier. I had a very dear friend from so many years ago, and for the first time ever with what was happening with ICE, she really sort of basically, you know, verbally attacked me. I've never had that in my life before. Families have been falling out. Dear friends have been falling out. You're hearing this across the nation. It's a national phenomenon here in the United States, but I love being on set with my, as I always call Mally, my favourite liberal.
1: Yeah, and hold your thoughts there, Mally, because we'll come back to you in just a moment's time. Of course, lots going on in Washington, D.C. There, we can see live pictures, which we'll be bringing you the latest here on The Late Show Live. Yes, it is 1 a.m. in Britain and 8 p.m. in Washington, D.C. Breaking tonight, two people have been shot in an encounter with Secret Service near the White House. A law enforcement official told CNN that officers from the Secret Service's uniform division responded to a report of a person firing a weapon when the incident took place. It's understood that the other person shot is believed to be the gunman and has been taken to hospital. Journalists were also ushered into the briefing room by Secret Service agents.
9: Memorial Day since 2022. President Trump promises the prices will go down, but his grip on Republican support on Capitol Hill is weakening.
7: shots.
10: Get inside. 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Get inside. Get inside. 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Get inside. 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Get inside. 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Get inside. Get inside. Get inside. Get inside. Get inside. Get inside. Get inside. Get inside. Get inside. Get inside. 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